Even ask guys that I played with him about the steal a tight player. Did we draft those tight players, or would they come into the environment and become immersed in an environment and it becomes a part of them? I don't know which one it was, but I think that the fact that we blended so well together as a team, that we went through some difficult times as a team, helped us. You know, people look at those years that we won the Super Bowls over that 6 or 7 year span, and they think everything was all rosy, but we had issues. We were just tight enough, close enough to get through that.

0: when you play, you don't think about history. You think about today and what you got to do today. You don't think about what's going to happen after you're gone, how this team is going to be looked at, or how you're going to be looked at years from now. You think about today and doing the job you have to do today and being the best you could possibly be today. I was drafted in the fourth round, and I got a phone call, I think from Myron Cope, and to tell me I'd been drafted by the Steelers. And Myron asked me a few questions, and that was it. I mean, there was, you know, I hung the phone up, and I called my mom and told her I'd been drafted. Looking back on it, kind of comical that it would be Myron Cope that gave me a call.
1: And right down the middle of the field went John Stallworth.
0: The personal relationships, I think, stand out in my mind more than anything. Those relationships built with teammates and friends and things that you grow from and you learn from, those are the big moments. Those are the times that when I think back over 14 years in Pittsburgh, those are things that readily come to mind.
2: The Steelers Legend Series on SNR.
3: Hard to believe that Cam Hayward has been in this league since 2011. Part of the 2011 Steelers draft class, which is a loaded draft class as far as the NFL is concerned, and we'll get to that in just a second. But, man, I was in high school, Chris, in 2011 when Cam Hayward was drafted. Him still playing in the league and playing that position in this league is truly remarkable and something that is just unfathomable. And then you realize there's two of them because Cam Jordan was drafted in 2011, too, and he plays on the defensive line for the Saints, and he's a Hall of Fame type player, too. He's in every way kind of like the Saints version of Cam Hayward. Yeah. Maybe even elevated more because the Saints don't have much of a rich history as far as individual talents are concerned. So he might be even higher than Hayward is considered over there in New Orleans. But, like, that's insane to me. Defensive lineman, you've been playing since 2011. Crazy, crazy. I can't do the stuff that I did in 2011 today, and I'm still 32. I'm still young, technically speaking. Like, it's truly unbelievable that those two are still kicking it.
4: Yeah, and did we do this by accident one day? We kind of went through and like, wow, this 2011. Because, I mean, you go down this list. I mean, Cam Newton, Vaughn Miller, A.J. Green, Patrick Peterson, talked about earlier, and Julio Jones.
3: Well, this is the title that was handed to me. That's what I was teasing for. The speculation by Bill Barnwell at ESPN, is 2011 NFL draft the best defensive draft class in the history of this league? And you mentioned a couple of these guys, but he has locks for Hall of Fames, J.J. Watt, Vaughn Miller, Richard Sherman, Patrick Peterson. I mean, those are four locks to get into the Hall of Fame. There's also guys like Aldon Smith, who was insanely good, maybe just not long enough in this league. Robert Quinn was a very gifted player drafted. Justin Houston was a standout from this draft class, kind of putting them in that next tier. And then he talks about Cam Hayward and Cam Jordan as like the two left standing. But I think both of those guys are Hall of Famers as well. I think Cam Hayward's really playing himself into being a lock for the Hall of Fame right now. So that's five, if we include Cam Hayward, locks for the Hall of Fame in one defensive draft class. And as you mentioned, there's still like A.J. Green's. And wasn't Julio Jones a part of that draft class too? Like, so offensively speaking, an MVP in Cam Newton.
4: Yeah.
3: But defensively speaking, Barnwell's got a point. This is loaded with talent.
4: Yeah, when you look at that, and it is, I mean, it's some of those guys, and in a lot of ways, that makes more underscores Cam Hayward's longevity and Cam Jordan, too, that how long has J.J. Watt been retired by now? Like, and
3: how, Richard Sherman's been on the prime desk on Amazon Football for like 3 years now.
4: I mean, we know Patrick Peterson, we know his last season was here. We referenced him a little bit earlier. I mean, and Vaughn Miller still was, he was playing last year. I don't know if he signed for this year
3: yet. He's still technically kicking. They didn't include him in the list because he doesn't have a team right now. Yeah. But he had 9 sacks last year, so I think someone's going to sign him.
4: Yeah, he's still around, but he's certainly not the every down play. Like, didn't play the most snaps. Like,
3: he's a third string guy.
4: Yeah,
3: something
4: so
3: like that.
4: In some ways, this also serves, and the initial point or the actual point is a good one.
3: The Cams are still starters, Jordan and Hayward.
4: And the fact that the longevity, not only is Cam Hayward still starting, but he's not just like this situational guy or whatever it is, or plugs in and, you know, backup type guy. He's still play. I mean, of all those guys you listed, some of them obviously have had on whole better careers. Like, I mean, J.J. Watt's an all-time great or whatever, but
3: that's the other thing I was going to say. It's like, it's not just that you have 5 Hall of Famers. We're including Cam as a lock. So we have 5 lock Hall of Famers. Let's throw Jordan in there too. So you've got 6 lock Hall of Famers. It's the fact that you're talking about the upper crust when it comes to

0: some of these Hall of Famers. Like, J.J. Yeah. Watt's a Hall of Famer, also one of the greatest defensive players ever. Richard Sherman, Hall of Famer, also one of the greatest cornerbacks in the league's history.
1: I mean, what Von Miller's 138 and a half sacks in his career. I mean, he's, you know, multi-time.
0: Compiler.
1: Multi-time. You think so?
0: No, I'm kidding. He's a DPOY. There's a little bit of a compiling aspect to it.
1: Well,
0: but you still have to compile 9 sacks when you're this old like he did last year.
1: The way he kind of bounced around a little bit. But I guess that's where I started this, started this little point here about Cam Hayward. Cam Hayward's still at a high level and every day. Like, Von Miller, yeah, he got those sacks last year, but it's like he's been kind of bouncing around. I don't want to say hanging on. That's probably unfair to him to say that, but to a point, there's an element of that, right? You know what I mean? He's sort of
0: the Bills made the big trade for him, right? Bring him out from Denver, and he really hasn't lived up to that hype since.
1: Yeah,
0: he kind of fell off in Buffalo. Honestly, good for Denver to get rid of him when they did in the haul that they got for him.
1: And it's been now 8 years since he's had a double digit sack season, and I guess you could spit. I mean.
0: But he's a Bronco legend. I think he won the Super Bowl MVP the year that
1: when they
0: won the Super Bowl.
1: And I mean, what do we got? 1, 2, 3 first team All Pros.
0: 1 DPOY.
1: Yeah, 3 second team All Pros. He's runner up a DPOY
0: more times.
1: Yeah. So he's
0: a Hall of Famer. Yeah.
1: Yes, he's definitely a Hall of Famer. Yes.
0: So that class is just loaded. And no offense to Cam Jordan, but Cam Hayward's kind of the torchbearer right now for it because he's playing at a bit higher level than Cam Jordan is right now. Jordan's still very good, but Cam Hayward is an all-pro, a second-team all-pro last year. So it really is truly remarkable to see the longevity that he's displayed at that position and the ability that he's still displayed as long as he's played that position. And the thing that you mentioned, too, like, with a guy like Von Miller, like when he comes back, like they're going to limit his snap counts. Like Cam Jordan didn't lead the league in snaps for that position last year. Cam Hayward at that age is playing more than anybody else, playing more than the rookies that were drafted.
1: Yeah.
0: Like,
1: yeah,
0: he's truly a unicorn in that aspect. Again, Miller and Jordan are still playing, so they're technically still unicorns too, I guess. But you get my drift. Cam Hayward is just doing stuff that is jaw-dropping, and that's why I think I have, despite him not getting any of that team success, any of that playoff success that he's been craving, I have moved him firmly into the lock category as a Hall of Famer because he just continues to do it year after year after year. And when you're this old winning second team All Pros, the longevity of your ability is becoming one of your biggest cases to get into the Hall.
1: Yeah, and that's what – and it's Cam Hayward's had a career where, remember, he was sort of a backup. He didn't really – ascend until like year 4 or so, and then
0: All Pros didn't start coming to like year 7-8 for him.
1: Yeah, then he took that next level at that point, and you kind of think that's he's kind of peaking here, and now the peaks just keep lasting, and that's the part about it is underscores those all time greats that in that draft class, and he's the last man standing. I know the different positions and things, you know, it'd be different to ask maybe a cornerback like a Patrick Peterson to last as long as a D tackle necessarily. Although, I mean, you know, I don't know if that's, but the fact that Cam amongst all those is still playing, and you know, there was really no, like you said, the most snaps in the league. There, if you didn't know his age, you wouldn't think they certainly didn't treat him last year like that. And part of it might've been necessity. And part of it was he worked by a lot of defensive snaps last year. That was certainly an element to it. And there was a lot of injuries at his position. You would think just, it would be wise. It'd be smart to try to limit him more. And as we a little bit talked about with TJ Watt in terms of putting him in the right positions and getting that, I hate the word load management, but that's kind of what I'm talking about. But, and at some point there has to be a decline for the human body. But I don't necessarily, I wouldn't bet on it happen this year because, you know, people have been saying it for 5 or 6 years now. Oh, Cam Hayward's going to decline now and age out, but it hasn't happened yet. So I'm never going to predict it again until it actually happens.
0: That's the same where I'm at too. Like, I've been saying that this is the year that it finally, you know, the rug gets pulled out from underneath him. It just never does. And in fact, I think he was better last year than he even was a year prior. He was hurt 2 years ago. So bounce back from, like, it was perfect last year to be like, the injury happened. He definitely won't get back up to snuff. He was even better. So Cam Hayward, I will believe in you until, you know, you're 50 years old and you finally start to slow down a little bit. And by slow down, you're still like the second team All-Pro.
1: Yeah.
0: Training camp starts tomorrow, Chris. The players move in. We've got wall-to-wall coverage for you. It starts at 9 a.m. with me and Labs on the Training Camp Report. We go all the way to 6 p.m. So we are live all day

0: every day that there is training camp up at St. Vincent College. I'm sure you'll be popping in and out of the radio booth from time to time. So anywhere, or there's not a better place to get training camp coverage than here on Steelers Nation Radio. So keep an ear out for that. He's Chris Adamski. I'm Tom Opperman. Guys, we blinked in training camps here. You blink again, the season's going to be starting. So full steam ahead. Enjoy camp. We'll talk to you next time on the Steelers Blitz on Steelers Nation Radio, part of the Steelers Audio Network.
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0: What's going on, Steelers Nation? It's The Drive on the Steelers Audio Network. Wes Schuler, Matt Williamson with you here for the next 2 hours on this Thursday.
1: Yeah, baby.
0: Matt, a little return to normalcy here as we are once again back in the studio.
1: I missed my SNR Drive mug and my coffee and my spot, and I'm happy to be here.
0: Yeah, yep. Me too.
1: Comfortable, yep.
0: You know, like we used to joke about the stories of, like, Dale used to love to tell the story of, like, a day or two after training camp, he gets in the car and his GPS is like, "Are you going to Sharky's?" That happened to me.
1: 2 minutes from Sharky's. Yeah.
0: That happened to me today when I got in the car to drive down here. It was like, "Are you going to St. Vincent College?"
1: Not today.
0: Not for another 11 months. We are back in our palatial studios.
1: Pretty happy about it.
0: Me too. Training camp, we've laid this out, but it's one of those things we're very excited when it rolls around every July. And then we're very excited to get back home every August.
1: Well, I also live like 10 minutes from here, and I live like an hour and 10 minutes from Latrobe.
0: Yes.
1: So it's just a lot easier to do other things throughout the course of the day. You know, different podcasts and work and sleep and eat and those type of things too, you know.
0: Yep, I live about 30 minutes from here and about 70 minutes from St. Vincent College. So it is nice to be back in here. All of our fancy accoutrements and our coffee mugs and all that good stuff.
1: Is your lawn up to your knees?
0: It was.
1: Because, like, all this rain is

0: crazy.
1: Nuts.
0: Like my son left a week or so ago. I had him mow the day before he left, and I haven't been doing it at all. And it poured today. Like, next time I get the mower out, it's going to be like, yeah, I'm going to have to pull out the heavy artillery.
1: In our front yard, we have some trees.
0: Yeah.
1: And so it grows really fast when there's rain because mm-hmm. it's getting the rain and the shade still and everything.
0: Gotcha.
1: And rain, shade.
0: Usually this time of year, it's easy when I'm like going back and forth.
1: Right. Usually this time of year, you got to cut the grass like every other week.
0: Right.
1: Because it barely
0: notices,
1: grows.
0: Right.
1: But no, we've gotten a ton of rain in the last week or so. Yeah. It was like a jungle. When we got home Monday and I cut it on Tuesday, and I'm probably going to have to cut it again tomorrow.
0: I had to go to Kentucky. So yeah, I was like, right. I better cut this, but I got to go to Kentucky.
1: You're real right. Backed up, Matt.
0: I know.
1: But everyone will be excited. We've had a lot of you asking on Twitter and different. Like, I've had people message me on Instagram and Facebook. When are you guys going to be back on YouTube? Good news. Monday, we will be back on YouTube. So this will be our last show for a while without TV, mm-hmm. without the YouTube and the video element that so many of you enjoy.
0: I would say Monday's truly back to normalcy because, mm-hmm. you know, unfortunately, my apologies, but sometimes life gets in the way. I had to take my daughter to
1: college. You don't have to apologize.
0: Yeah, just the way it goes. You know, somebody has a driver down there, and it was me. Had a good time, big hug, all that stuff. And then we get this one, and then there happens to be a game tomorrow. Then it's the weekend. Then we're back Monday, and you know, TV will be sitting right over there, and we'll just be rolling along from here on out.
1: Yep, and it'll be a little bit of a weird week next week, too, with me traveling up to Buffalo on Wednesday.
0: Oh, but right.
1: For
0: we'll
1: most,
0: make it work.
1: You guys know that's how it works when there's day games. Mm-hmm. But for all intents and purposes, we are pretty close to back to our normal scheduling, back to our normal programming, of course, wherever you get your podcasts, and pretty soon, once again, on YouTube for those of you who want to see Matt and I's beautiful mugs every single day. Matt, you got a pretty cool shirt on today that I think the...
0: It's actually a fun story behind
1: it. I think
0: the
1: listening audience would appreciate if we were on video.
0: Yes. So here's the story, and I think I told it the day after I got it, but my daughter, through her high school, did a 10 to 12 day trip in Italy and Greece.
1: It's awesome.
0: You know, through the school. Mm-hmm. You know, we write a check and they take them mm-hmm. and chaperones and she went with a girlfriend.
1: It's not cheap, but it's cheaper than it would be to just go.
0: Yeah, and there's, I don't know, 20 to 40 students and, you know, she had a pretty good buddy that went with her, blah, blah, blah, blah, blah. So they're touring Italy and blah, blah, you know, and they have an agenda and they see all kinds of cool stuff. And I guess the way that the agenda set up was, all right, for lunch, we're going to stop in this Steeler bar in Rome. And yeah, they're from Pittsburgh, and so no big deal. They walk in with, I don't know, 30, 40 people, chaperones, kids, et cetera. And it just so happens, Mr. Lawley and I are blaring over the speakers in the downtown Rome
1: so good.
0: Bar.
1: You're like, wait, I came here to get away from my dad.
0: Yeah, exactly. And my daughter doesn't know anything about football or doesn't pretend to. And she's like, and then everyone looks around like, that's your dad, huh? So quickly the owner finds out, runs his T-shirt out to her. Give us to your dad. He's the best. Blah, blah, blah, blah.
1: It's awesome.
0: Yeah, it was pretty cool.
1: Yeah, it says, I came, I played, I conquered in Italian.
0: Yeah.
1: And it has the 6 Super Bowl years, the Roman
0: numerals. Right. There's something on the back, too, which, yeah.
1: Oh, look at that. Yeah, I think it's like Steelers Nation Italy.
0: Something like that. Yeah.
1: I didn't brush up on my Italian.
0: Right, I threw you under the bus there, right?
1: I think I could figure that one out a little bit.
0: But since we're not on audio, I didn't have to wear official Steeler gear, but I figured I'd keep it close.
1: Heck
0: yeah. You know, right.
1: Heck yeah. I love it. As Matt's got a pretty cool T-shirt on and we're ready to rock and roll.
0: I bet there's been many of our listeners that have been to that bar. I guess it's like well-known.
1: I think so.
0: Yeah.
1: I think so. I just had a buddy from college who was out in Rome over the summer, and he was there a couple weeks ago posting pictures. I think it's become like a
0: destination.
1: If you're a Steeler fan and you're in Italy, you got to check this place out.
0: Stop in.
1: It's pretty cool.
0: Maybe you'll hear you and I over the loudspeakers when we get there. Right?
1: Yeah, I think they have like a lot of the Western Pennsylvania high schools like pendants on the walls too, like Central Catholic and Pine Ridgeland and North Allegheny, and you know that you'll see when you walk in there. It is pretty cool. As we know, Matt, you could go anywhere in the world.
0: But like that's awesome. But I wonder who else walks in there, though. And like, what's all this weird stuff on the wall?
1: Someone from Kansas.
0: Right. Or from Norway.
1: Yeah.
0: From Egypt, you know, let alone doesn't even know what football is. From down the street.
1: That's
0: pretty
1: cool.
0: The locals, right.
1: Listen, I'll tell you this right now. If the Steelers ever play a game in Italy, Matt, we'll have to stop in.
0: We'll
1: have to do a show.
0: I'll wear my shirt.
1: Get the owner's backstory and all that good stuff. Matt and I.
0: Maybe they're listening as we speak.
1: Maybe
0: they'll
1: are.
0: Send you one.
1: Maybe they are. As Matt and I also found out in the last few days, we're running it back for Paris. Matt and I will both be out there again doing live shows somewhere in Paris at a bar, restaurant, establishment. So if you are Steelers International and you'd love to come hang out with the fellas, we will have an opportunity for you that we'll tell you more about.
0: Or if you were already going and you didn't think it'd be the same setup as like Dublin, it sounds

0: like it's going to be very similar and packed bars.
1: We're
0: going to
1: have a Steelers
0: and,
1: bar.
0: Yeah, yeah.
1: We're going to be doing shows from there. I would imagine probably some of our SNR cohorts. We're going to be doing shows out there too. Maybe DVE morning show here in our building, just like we did out in Dublin. It'll be a lot of fun.
0: Cool.
1: Matt, it's been a couple days, 2 days off for us. And so some news of the day for us to get to here, certainly. And we
0: a lot of little things going on around the league. A lot of injuries, extensions.
1: And some transactions and some things like that. But I want to start with you right here in something that's going to be, I think, the story for tomorrow. Mike McCarthy has said no Mason, no Aaron Rodgers. Will Howard will start against the Jets. Drew Aller will take over. And those will be the two quarterbacks tomorrow night at Acrisure Stadium.
0: I'm kind of proud of myself because right after you the first game, they said, how would you handle it? And I'd be like, I think I'm done seeing Rudolph and I'm done seeing Rodgers unless he really wants to play. And I just want those guys to get every snap. I don't know if this will go this way, but maybe we'll just have to see how it rolls tomorrow night. But I would start Howard, play him for a half. Aller comes in the second half, which you said is the plan. The next one, I would flip him. You know, I would have Aller
1: like
0: start.
1: Like the Buffalo game, you're saying.
0: Yeah. And assuming Aller doesn't fall on his face and deserves that little bump, I would flip him and have him take maybe a snap or two from Frazier and go from there, you know? Now, my hunch is Rudolph will probably be in pads in case one gets hurt.
1: That's a good point.
0: You need somebody to take snaps and stuff.
1: Emergency quarterback kind of situation.
0: I mean, he may not even have to shower afterwards, but I mean, I would think you keep him in pads. There's not a limit on preseason anyways. But I think this is a great idea.
1: I do too.
0: Give him all the snaps in the world.
1: And this, you know, a lot of speculation around this, obviously, Matt. Does this mean that they've decided that Mason Rudolph is QB2 and now they're going to figure out, is it worth keeping four? And what that position group looks like on the initial 53-man roster. Could this be they're ready to cut ties with Mason Rudolph and they just want the two young guys to get as much work as possible?
0: Yeah.
1: I lean towards the former as opposed to the latter.
0: Me too.
1: But it's going to be intriguing. It's going to be
0: interesting. I've had 3 or 4 tweets. Is this just showcasing Howard for a trade? I'm like, I don't know. I think the bottom line is they need snaps, so we're giving them snaps and we'll figure it out from there.
1: Exactly right.
0: We're just accumulating data and getting them better.
1: Mason Rudolph is, a decade-long veteran in this league now at this point. And certainly, I think...
0: He's earned it. Yeah.
1: You gave him a couple series in the opener. Let's see how the young guys handle a big opportunity here starting tomorrow night at Acrisure Stadium with Will Howard and then Drew Aller. I'm excited for that, Matt. I know all the fans are excited for that.
0: And you're coming to see.
1: It's great for our business as well, too. We'll have plenty to talk about from that game. And, of course, you in Pursuit on the post-game show and then rolling into the final week of preseason games next week.
0: Leaning more and more towards there's a very real possibility they keep four.
1: Same.
0: Yeah.
1: If you made me guess right now.
0: Me too.
1: That would be my answer. Yep. And obviously,
0: and
1: I'm
0: shocked I got there.
1: A lot can change in these next 2-3 weeks here. But that's where I'm at now as well. Matt, some Steeler-on-Steeler crime across the timeline a couple days ago, formerly of this parish. The Giants, the New York football Giants, signing Najee Harris.
0: Yeah.
1: And releasing Juju Smith-Schuster. Two formerly of this parish. I thought that was funny. But I'm happy for Najee. I want to see him get another opportunity. Last year, obviously, everything that could have gone wrong for him did. But I think he's got a real chance to find some footing there in New York.
0: Yeah, I've heard they're not thrilled with Tracy. I don't know how you could count on Scadaboo at this point. You count on him for 17 games anyway. I think it's a real good opportunity for Najee. You know, Harbaugh played against him through his entire Steeler career at least twice a year. I don't know that has quite as much juice as when the Steelers drafted him, but he's still. It's pretty obvious what the Giants want to do. I mean, they signed Ricard. They draft Malagoa. They're going to put a lot of tight ends on the field.
1: Baltimore Ravens did.
0: Yeah. They're going to put big people on the field and try to maul you and make their quarterback's life a little easier while they build something. And Najee fits that mold really well.
1: Yes, he does. And so it's good to see him get an opportunity. It's ironic, right, that Juju's the one that ends up getting released when they're both former Steelers. But
0: I don't have interest in Juju. I've gotten a lot of those tweets, too. I'm like, I think his ship has sailed. He's bounced around the league.
1: I think Najee has a much better chance of playing for another few years than Juju does at this point, certainly, especially if Najee's back to health.
0: Yes.
1: Matt, some unfortunate news in the last day or so since we've been off, and it was part of what we speculated around him throughout the entire draft process.
0: Oh, yeah.
1: Saints rookie wide receiver, top 10 pick, Jordan Tyson, hamstring injury, expected to miss 2 months. And like I said, Matt, I mean, this guy, when he's healthy, is a top 10 pick, was a top 10 pick. But the last couple years, he's had a lot of injury issues and has struggled to stay on the field. And now he's going to have

0: to do that whole hop on a moving train thing.
1: Yeah, and that's going to be really difficult for him when he gets back, although he does have a little under his belt. Now, there are a couple injuries around the league that sound terrible, and they are, but at least they're this time of year. You know, Higgins, Biotish, the center for the Chargers, that you can at least work around it a little. But they were really counting on this guy. Went into a lot of detail on an earlier podcast I did today that I kind of got the feeling that the league might have talked themselves into Jordan Tyson. Like, remember during the whole draft process, like, just give me one workout. And he gave you, like, one workout. And that was it. It's like, okay, now okay, I can take him in the top 10. Right. And, you know, they checked the box. He worked out. It doesn't mean he's still not going to have chronic injuries with these. A couple of their beat reporters that I really trust, you know, have done it for a long time, said him and Olave are, like, the best two players on the team. It's like that could have been a really dynamic.
0: Huge.
1: Right, right.
0: And it's such a benefit for a young quarterback
1: like
0: Tyler
1: Shuck.
0: Yeah, exactly,
1: right. So I think this is a killer.
0: I do too. And, you know, like
1: is his whole career going to go this way?
0: Like you mentioned, for him, maybe it works out well in the sense of, you know, you can get the first half of that recovery out of the way before the regular season even starts.
1: And maybe they can pick up a receiver on the cheap or whatever.
0: But it's not ideal for him. It's not ideal for the Saints, certainly.
1: No.
0: And a lot of concern there for a top 10 pick who is crazy talented, but this has been a big question mark around him for the last couple years.
1: So I'm totally stealing this from Matt Harmon, but it seems to work out this way a lot. I was listening to this on the way here. Matt Harmon was on the Yahoo podcast. And for those who don't know, he's a wide receiver expert.
0: Reception perception, baby.
1: Yeah, but yeah. And he does great work. But he has this new theory that I'm kind of buying into that some of these, quote, receivers that don't move like everybody else get hurt a lot because maybe your body's not supposed to move like that. You know, they're so explosive. I mean, like Bo Jackson had that stuff going on, but he brought up like Tony out of Florida. Beckham was this way. There was like five or six. Yeah. There's like five or six really good examples of, wow, he doesn't move like everybody else. And then blowing out soft tissues left and right because your body can't hold up. You know,
0: it would make sense.
1: Yeah,
0: it certainly would. As sad as that is, I mean, it is nuts. Sometimes you see some of the stuff these guys do, and you're
1: right. Some of them are so powerful and explosive out of their breaks is what you want, but that doesn't mean your ligaments and things hold up.
0: Couple more injury news and notables. Colts tight end Tyler Warren, of course, the Penn State guy, outstanding rookie year heading into his sophomore season, strained his groin Wednesday in a joint practice with the Falcons. No details on the severity of his injury, but Shane Steichen kind of alluding to that, you know, that they'll be cautious with this heading into the regular season.
1: Doesn't sound terrible, but this brings me to a bigger picture with the Colts pass catchers. They just signed Keenan Allen, which I don't know if we dug into or not in
0: Latrobe.
1: It's been a couple days. That just happened. They lost Pittman, obviously. They paid Pierce, so they chose Pierce over Pittman, which I understood at the time. He's younger, but he's also more expensive. Pierce hasn't practiced yet and is probably going to miss time. I think we're counting on Pierce and Downs to be the outside guys. Downs has never done that and is like 175 pounds.
0: Mm-hmm.
1: So Allen comes in to be the big slot where Downs was the little slot. Pierce isn't in the equation. Pittman isn't in the equation. The rest of the receivers are like Westbrook, Akine, and guys you don't want to play. And so I kind of thought, well, Warren will probably lead the team in receptions and targets, which still probably is the case. Like for fantasy, I'm not like bumping him down yet. But this is the last guy you want to see get hurt, too. It's just
0: for their standpoint, yeah.
1: I've heard some other people that I trust that are real more injury experts saying, I know everyone says Daniel Jones is out of the woods. But all of a sudden, they've started to talk up Anthony Richardson again, and he's still not practicing much. And it's supposed to be a much longer injury than where he's at.
0: Mm-hmm.
1: I don't know how much I trust that either.
0: You ready for a couple predictions here?
1: Yeah.
0: I'm starting to be way out on the Colts for this year.
1: I'm starting to lean that way, too. Bad mojo.
0: I'm thinking by Halloween, Jonathan Taylor might be on a new team.
1: Ooh, okay.
0: And I'm thinking that their pick that is owned by the New York Jets, the Jets might have two top 10 picks in April of 2027.
1: I don't think that's crazy at all.
0: To go and get their Arch Manning or Dante Moore. Or one of those guys and Jeremiah Smith.
1: You could have a Colts hot seat situation too at this point.
0: If I was a Jets fan, I would approach with caution. It'd kind of be like being a Pirates fan when you think they're on to something.
1: Mm-hmm.
0: I don't necessarily trust the front office.
1: Browns are that way too.
0: I don't trust the front office to do the right things and not mess it up. But I think the Colts are going to be in for a long year.
1: Yeah.
0: And the Jets own their first round pick and are going to reap that benefit.
1: I think we did it last year, but every year we do like a segment of go through all the Vegas over-unders.

0: for NFC and doing all the AFC, I'm almost certainly going under on the Colts.
1: I think you and I did that like back in May when the schedule came out.
0: Yeah, I think we need to do it.
1: We'll do it again here
0: before the first week.
1: First week in September.
0: Yeah, coming weeks here after some injuries sort themselves out.
1: Yes.
0: And, you know?
1: Yes, because they're one that it's just
2: screaming under to me.
1: It's just been bad news after bad news all off season.
0: If Tennessee's decent, maybe the Colts are even in last place.
1: They might be.
0: Yeah.
1: I don't think that that's far fetched.
0: I know.
1: Tennessee wins 7 games, the Colts win 5 or 6.
0: Yeah, yeah. Especially if Jones isn't quite right. Yeah.
1: Matt, rough news down in Houston where Jaden Higgins, the Texans wide receiver, has suffered a torn ACL and will be out for the season.
0: Yeah, and he was really coming on strong. Kind of a move around guy. He looks like a big, like, on the ball X, and he was kind of miscast at it a little bit. So they started to figure out his role, and he started to improve. Fortunately, Jaden Noel, the other Ohio State dude they drafted back to back last year, he's been out this whole time. I think he returned to practice today. So at least you got some good news. Tank Dell's still, who knows, at this point. I mean, he may never be the same, but they've had a lot of receiver injuries over the years.
1: They really have.
0: Yeah.
1: They really have.
0: This one's kind of a killer.
1: Matt, a name that everybody always loves when I pronounce it and butcher it on this show, Vita Vea of the Tampa Bay Buccaneers.
0: Oh, you nailed it.
1: I got it that time, baby. I've been in the lab practicing the last few days. No longer has that trade request in with the Bucs because he has signed a 1-year extension.
0: Yeah.
1: Gives him $30 million left on his contract guaranteed and a $6 million pay bump for this season.
0: The way I understand it, he's getting more for this. Yeah. More for this year and at another.
1: And a big chunk of that pie is now guaranteed.
0: Yeah. Yeah. Yeah. Yeah. So he's happy. This is kind of the least surprising thing ever. I mean, when he didn't get traded or right when he asked for demand, I thought Tampa can't afford to trade this guy. You know, they're still the favorite to win that division. They got a coach on the hot seat. They got a quarterback who's a lame duck right now contractually. Vita Vea is kind of like their Cam Hayward. Like, he's going to be in their ring of honor. You know what I mean? Like, he doesn't want to go. They don't want to go. Highly respected. But he deserves more, and he's super important to them, and he's in his prime. And I don't think they could get enough to trade him to be like, it's not going to be the Dexter Lawrence give you the 10th overall pick type of move. It's going to be less than that.
1: Sure.
0: And then it doesn't help me win now.
1: No, it does not. It does not. That was kind of all the news around the league, Matt. I think that we needed to touch on here today to get us started. One more thing, though. I don't know if you saw this, but this happened on Tuesday. And it really raised my eyebrows. And I obviously wanted to talk about this with you for a few minutes today. NFL Commissioner Roger Goodell says it is inevitable that the league will eventually have a team permanently based outside of the United States.
0: Wow.
1: He said that on Tuesday. No doubt. It is an inevitable that the league will eventually have a team permanently based outside of the United States.
0: So now, do you interpret that as that then they'll probably have several?
1: Maybe. So my first interpretation was the Jags in London.
0: Werewolves of London.
1: How?
0: That's why I want their name to be so bad.
1: And then I thought, well, if London's getting an NFL team, America needs to get a Premier League team, right? We need to trade one for one.
0: I don't care about that.
1: I would enjoy that. Then I could go watch Manchester United play in New York City, or something, once or twice a year.
0: So you think it'd be somebody leaving? You'd stay at 32.
1: The more I've thought about this, I think you would stay at 32, and I think it would be somebody relocate. I think it would have to be.
0: Jacksonville's the obvious one.
1: And it would have to be true. I feel like, but Jacksonville's also just doing hundreds of millions of dollars of renovations to their stadium as we speak right now.
0: Oh, good point.
1: But I feel, I don't know, man. I feel like Toronto or Vancouver or Mexico City is feasible within the time zone.
0: Yeah, somewhere in North America.
1: I don't know a 17-game schedule how you could do it with one team that is in such a different geographical location.
0: Because inevitably, they're going to have to play the teams in the West.
1: Of course.
0: Yeah, right.
1: Yeah, you can't just never play
0: LA.
1: Or
0: never go to Seattle.
1: Or Seattle. Right, or Arizona.
0: Right. And
1: Vegas.
0: Right, I mean, I think it'd definitely be easier when, I'm not going to say if, the 18-game schedule two-bye thing happens. Because if you could kind of do it like baseball. Like, I'm going to do a Western road trip. I'm going to hit San Fran and Seattle.
1: Back-to-back, and then a bye week or whatever.
0: Yeah. But still, that's a lot of travel. I guess travel's easier than it used to be and money talks. I don't know. I mean, do you think maybe they would even do two expansion teams? One the NFC, one the AFC? Put one in Toronto, one in London, one in Toronto, one in Mexico City? I just don't know who would leave. If the Jags are putting money into there, they were the obvious one.
1: But they're doing massive renovations to their stadium.
0: Yeah, right. Who's moving?
1: They're playing, I think, a few of their home games in Orlando this season, I want to say. Or maybe next.

0: next season or something like that. Because for a while, they were talking about potentially playing some of their games in Gainesville at the Swamp, University of Florida Stadium. And Starks was all giddy because we go to Jacksonville this year. And when that news came out back in the spring, Max was like, oh my gosh, if I get the Steelers playing the Jags at the Swamp, Max is like, I couldn't write a better script than that than to call a Steelers game at the Swamp.
1: That's
0: like,
1: pretty cool, yeah. That's a light once
0: that'd
1: in a lifetime.
0: That's everything to me. So yeah, that's one that immediately I was like, because Matt, the exact quote is, at some point there will be NFL teams outside the United States. I have no doubt that this will happen one day.
1: Okay. Yeah, I mean,
0: That sounds like it's happening. It sounds like they've already had some
2: pretty
0: real,
2: definitive,
0: like
2: right.
0: Maybe even that.
1: He maybe knows where
0: plans
1: it's going to be.
0: Might be in
1: yeah,
0: motion.
1: Yeah, yeah, yeah.
0: So certainly something that we'll be keeping an eye on as the months and the years roll by here.
1: So I didn't think there's any chance this would come up, but there's another little tidbit I heard since we were together last that I found very fascinating. You're younger than me, so you probably don't really even remember when the Jags and Panthers were expansion teams. Like, you remember but you weren't on top of it.
0: Yes,
1: sure.
0: I was 9 years old, I think.
1: Yeah, but they came in the same year, Bocelli and, you know, Kerry Collins and that era. And the Jags' original logo was almost identical to the car brand Jaguars.
0: Okay.
1: And I guess Jaguar called them and said, we're going to sue you. And so it lasted like a year. They're like, oh, we're never going to win this lawsuit. This looks identical to theirs. We basically just stole it. So then they created this one that is give or take what it is now. Maybe they've altered it a little bit. These teams do that. But if you notice, the Jags symbol, the tongue is teal, which is not one of their colors. And I never noticed in my life, and I don't pay attention to such thing. The reason the tongue is teal is because they just ate a Carolina Panther. That's the logic behind it.
0: That's hilarious.
1: It's nuts. I'm like, who thought of that, though? Right. I heard that on a podcast. I assume no one made that up.
0: I always wondered how that copywriting logo stuff worked.
1: Yeah, yeah.
0: That makes sense. You shouldn't be able to go, oh, I want to start a... I want to start a business, and I'm going to make my logo look like the Mercedes logo, you know?
1: right.
0: But there's also, Matt, you probably know this, there are dozens of high schools around the country...
1: Oh, they're super close.
0: ...that have college and NFL logos.
1: I mean, my kids go to St. Clair, it looks like the U.
0: Like, exactly right.
1: Yeah, there's
0: a bunch that look like the Green Bay G.
1: Or the Georgia G. Yeah. I bet they let that stuff slide. Though.
0: There's right up the road here, Shark Tears Valley. Their logo looks like the Denver Broncos logo. Now it's different colors, but it's the same logo. There's a couple high schools. There's one in Tennessee. There's one in like North Dakota that use the West Virginia, the Flying WV,
1: okay,
0: but in different color schemes. I've always wondered, like they're like Western Valley or something, and they use that WV.
1: Okay.
0: I've wondered how that works. I've always been curious about that.
1: I assume they just let the high schools go.
0: Yeah.
1: We're not going to sue the high school for, you know, right.
0: They're not commercially selling their product out here. But that is interesting. That's a good one.
1: That's pretty cool.
0: I'm going to have to look into that Jags logo lore. But there's a beefy kind of news of the day and welcome back segment to get us started. I want to talk some defensive line with Matt in this hour. We'll do a little fantasy football focus here, too, as we'll continue to do that leading up to the regular season to get everybody ready for... Some big drafts happening here in the next couple weeks. Wes Schuler, Matt Williamson, just getting started here on a Thursday. It's The Drive, Steelers Nation Radio on the Steelers Audio Network.
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3: So they took care of us at St. Vincent College, Matt.
4: You know, sure did.
3: We had drinks and coffee and some snacks up in the booth every day, but it's nice to be back in the studio with our coffee machines.
4: Yeah, and our kitchen. Routine and love my mug.
3: All of our routine. We are creatures of routine, if not anything, and having some fun here back in the studio today. That was maybe the beefiest first segment we've ever had in Drive history.
4: I was rolling too, yeah.
3: Yeah, that's right. That coffee starts hitting and we start conversing and the NFL outside of the United States and all these fun things. But Matt, something you sent me.
4: Jaguar's tongue. I need to double check that and see if that's actually true.
3: We'll look into that. I'm sure someone will tweet us.
4: I'm sure somebody will
3: yes
4: tell us.
3: Or no, or here's the like full somebody, story.
4: Yeah,
3: all that good. So all of you out there, you're our fact checkers.
4: You're part of it,
3: you're our
4: right?
3: Stat people. I've made this joke before, but it's like
4: TV would have already sent it to us. You'd already texted it to us, right?
3: It's like the old days. You know, I used to rush home after school to watch PTI and Around the Horn. You know, back when sports information wasn't as readily available. And
4: we got our scores from SportsCenter.
3: Exactly.
4: Like, this is a cool invention. They tell you, right? Yeah.
3: And that was when Tony Reale was on his way up in the ESPN kind of, you know, pantheon there, and he would always be the stats guy for Tony Kornheiser and Michael Wilbon.
4: Okay.
3: And that last like 60 seconds of PTI, they'd have like stat corrections, and Tony Reale,
4: I do remember that.
3: He'd come on and be like, "You said Sammy Sosa hit 61 home runs. It was actually 63." So that's what we need you people for on the on the Twitter.com.
4: I'm never offended if I say something wrong. Like, hey, you got this wrong. That's fine.
3: Dude, you do this for a living like Matt and I, and you spend hours and hours talking a week. You're going to get some stuff
4: wrong. A lot of stuff falls out of my mouth. Right?
3: Yeah, you're going to get something wrong. You're going to step in it at some point. It's just inevitable. Matt, you sent me Brandon Thorne, another one of the, I think everyone knows by this point, he's one of the analysts that you and I really like, particularly when it comes to trenches conversation.
4: Especially O-line, but he's also on top of D-line. So if you watch that much O-line play, you're going to, who do you think they're going against?
3: Exactly right. And we did earlier in camp his offensive line rankings and the tier system. He put out the same kind of dossier here on the defensive line, five different tiers, you know, from tier one, which is elite pass rushing defensive
4: line. I think
3: lines.
4: This is only pass rush.
3: I meant to
4: only
3: I should
4: D line.
3: That. Yes.
4: And it came out in July. So if someone got hurt or traded since then, it's subject to change. But I just realized we never went through it. And Steelers
3: represented pretty well.
4: We're looking all right. Yeah.
3: So let's see where they're at. Let's see where some other teams around the division are. Mm-hmm. Matt, no surprise. The Rams are number one. And this is still with the potential to add. This doesn't even include Aaron Donald.
4: I assume Garrett is on there.
3: Garrett is on there.
4: Okay. I knew it was not that old. Yeah, they have to be. I mean, you add that guy. Now, they lost Verse, but that you traded an A-minus player for an A-plus player, and he just has such a ripple effect on everybody. And obviously, if you throw Donald in the mix, they even get to be a distant first.
3: Number two, no surprise here either. I think it's the Houston Texans.
4: Agreed.
3: Of course, those two studs off the edge and Will Anderson Jr. and Danielle Hunter. And they
4: added Clowney since then.
3: They added Clowney, and they also added Katie McDonald in the first round of the draft.
4: Yeah. So this is post-draft.
3: Post-draft. Yeah.
4: And the D-tackles are hard to play against. They free up those ends to get upfield.
3: Number three is the Eagles. Some big names, Matt.
4: Yes.
3: They trade for Gennard. They still have Nolan Smith, Jordan Davis, and Jalen Carter, of course, on the inside. Moro Ojomo, which is one of my favorite names in the National Football League, is a real nice piece off the bench. That's a violent, deep unit there in Philadelphia.
4: And one name you didn't mention I want people to know is Jalix Hunt. Really, really interesting player. People might remember him. He went to, this is someone's going to correct me, Houston Christian, I think. I mean, a tiny, tiny school where he started as a safety, undersized, went to the combine and went insane. And in typical Eagles fashion, they grabbed this like moldable ball of really talented clay.
3: What they do in the trenches, man.
4: And I guess he's ripping up the training camp at this point in his third year. Like he's just like growing into his paws and turned into a total stud.
3: He started his career at Cornell.
4: Okay. Yeah, I knew he was smart and his safety, and
3: And then transferred to Houston Christian.
4: Had insane.
3: Was
4: he has all kinds of abilities.
3: Third round pick a couple years ago.
4: Yeah.
3: Eagles number three, but then across the Commonwealth, Matt, rounding out the tier one elite tier is the Pittsburgh Steelers.
4: Yes. Does he have a little write-up on them?
3: He does. Okay. Let me read it here for you.
4: I know he's a big Herbig fan, and I think he's got a lot of hope for Benton from what I've

0: understood too.
1: Pittsburgh is a little longer in the tooth than the rest of Tier 1. Hold on, I got to move this so I can read the whole thing. There we go. And a decline in run defense last season limited its pass rush opportunities. The personnel.
0: That's a really good point, by the way.
1: That's a very good point.
0: Right.
1: It's one of the things that I used to love, Carl Dunbar, the former defensive line coach. You would hear him say at training camp, at practice, all that stuff, in meetings, whatever the case was, you have to earn the right to rush the quarterback.
0: Yes.
1: You want to get your sacks, you want to get your TFLs, your QB hits, your forced fumbles. You got to earn the right to rush the quarterback by stopping the run. That was like one of the things he would always preach to those guys.
0: So this is something we've actually, Dale and I used to talk about a lot when TJ was really tearing up the league and putting up huge stat numbers. Really, most of TJ's career, the Steelers didn't play with a lot of big fourth quarter leads with terrible towels blaring and, you know, here comes pass rush, pass rush, pass rush. No, it's always tight games.
1: It was a lot of 17-14 and duck, don't turn the ball over.
0: You're right. Tight to the vest. You know, don't
1: Kenny
0: get too
1: Mitch,
0: crazy.
1: Don't turn the ball over. Just make a throw at the end.
0: And I know people hate when I talk about Myles Garrett, but
1: he was the same.
0: I mean, think about last year. I mean, he set the record on like the worst team in the league. I think he might get six more sacks with the Rams. They're in a dome. On his fast track instead of the sloppy Browns.
1: Makes sense, man.
0: And they're always going to have the lead.
1: It'd be like if you're a home run hitter and you go from playing in a long park to you go to playing in Cincinnati where it's notoriously short
0: or
1: track.
0: Or the guy behind you in the lineup stinks so they pitch around you all the time.
1: That
0: type of thing, right.
1: That stuff absolutely matters. It says the personnel, however, remains a well-stocked collection of dangerous rushers. TJ Watt is coming off a down year production-wise, but he remained the most double-teamed edge rusher in the NFL.
0: Let's not forget that part, yeah.
1: Cam Hayward remained a high-end interior force in his age 36 season, ranking 11th amongst interior rushers at 18.2 pass rush snaps per high-quality pressure. Mm-hmm. The front is fortified by two very good younger edge rushers in Alex Highsmith and Nick Herbig, both whom finished inside the top 14 overall in fewest pass rush snaps per high-quality sack.
0: That's like a thing he does.
1: That's doing the most with little.
0: The way he looks at it is not all sacks are created equal. You know, like a high-quality sack is whipping somebody quick as opposed to
1: 2 seconds he's on the ground.
0: Yeah.
1: Hustling. Not Lamar runs around for 5 seconds and
0: right.
1: then someone
0: happens
1: trips
0: to
1: him
0: run
1: up.
0: Into you.
1: Yeah.
0: Like, Harmon's looked much better in this regard, but this was one of my concerns with Harmon's rookie year. Like, he had 5 or 6 sacks as a rookie. But if you look, TJ or somebody else does the heavy lifting and they run into Harmon and he hustles and he does his job. He gets him on the ground, but it wasn't like he took a guard and threw him out of the bar and went, bah, you know, Chris Jones up the middle, you know.
1: The front is fortified by, I read that part. Keanu Benton and Derek Harmon provide another pair of capable, talented interior rushers, creating a deep mix of savvy, still potent veterans and more explosive younger options around them. This unit will operate in a new defensive system for the first time in years following the departure of Mike Tomlin. With renowned coordinator Patrick Graham at the helm, this group should remain well-coached and malleable with a good chance of operating in a scheme that maximizes its skill set.
0: Two things. So he mentioned how much attention Watt has gotten. Anybody with eyes has seen that for years. I'm hoping different scheme. Maybe he just gets more one-on-ones this year. However he gets there, I got to think he gets more one-on-ones than he has in recent years.
1: Maybe it's to use your baseball analogy, it's moving some pieces around in the lineup, and all of a sudden you can't pitch around this guy.
0: Right, yeah, or Herbig lines up on his outside shoulder and you can't double them both. You know, things like that. Now, where would you go fish? Here's a fun game. We've often talked about how it's the Steelers' birthright to be at the top of the league in sacks. And they didn't do their share. No, you can blame whatever, but they did not have enough sacks last year. I don't think any of us would be like happy with that. Where would you stop that you would take it? Like if I told you they're in the lead league in sacks, of course you'd take it.
1: Of course.
0: What if they were 5? What if they were 8?
1: I would probably say anywhere in the top 5 I would take it.
0: I would definitely take that.
1: I think Steelers were 6th last year. Does that sound right in total sacks?
0: Yeah, I guess they were a little higher than I thought in terms of total sacks.
1: They went from 16th to 6th, I believe, in total sacks. So if you're telling me they're in the top 5, I would take it. 2, 3, 4, I would 100% take it.
0: Yeah,
1: 1, 2, 3, 4, I would 100% take it. I think even 5th, I probably would. But then 6th.
0: Like 7 or 8, you're like, I'm going to.
1: Because if you look at it, there's no reason they should go back.
0: I wouldn't think.
1: You shouldn't fall outside of the top 6 or 7. So I would take my chances that you're going to have vertical movement.
0: I would too. I mean, I think most teams, the Rams would say, if I'm going to give you 6 or 7, you'd take it. Because bad things happen.
1: Sure.
0: But I think I'll roll the dice.
1: Yeah, unless I'm in the top 4 or 5, I'm rolling the dice. Mm-hmm. But if I'm in the top 4 or 5, I'm not even thinking about it. I'll take it. Matt, I don't think we need to go.

0: through all of these.
1: No. But like, I want to touch on the division.
0: The Seahawks and the Bucks and the Broncos lead off tier two. Not surprising.
1: Okay.
0: And then your next closest divisional opponent is the Browns in tier three at 15th overall.
1: And that's with Verse and
0: it's Verse.

0: probably don't even know who some of them are. They're underrated by fans and casual people. They don't know who they are. They're like, oh, they're okay. But I also think none of them are phenomenal. And collectively, they could take a step backward without Garrett. I mean, he just has such a gravitational pull on protection schemes that those guys had a lot of favorable matchups.
1: That's a great point.
0: Yeah.
1: That's a great point.
0: Where the Ravens might be improved. The Ravens pass rush was really bad last year. Really bad. Remember, yes. They wanted to trade for Max, and then they did the Hendrickson move. I saw a blurb today about Matabike that he's just doing very, very little still.
1: Ugh. That starts to make you think like some of the Daniel Jones stuff.
0: Yeah, yeah. We're getting to that point where these
1: guys... Maybe he's ready to start the season, but it's Halloween by the time he looks like himself. And then is it too little too late?
0: But their edge guys are kind of interesting in Baltimore. They're definitely better. They've drafted there.
1: And then the Bengals also in tier three towards the bottom, 18th overall. Miles Murphy, I keep forgetting they added Jonathan Allen. Miles Murphy, Jonathan Allen, yeah. Dexter Lawrence, Boye Mafe. And then, of course, Shamar Stewart, depending on...
0: And Cassius Howell's the one that's different than the rest. The second-round pick, the speedball. All the DNs are big, beat-your-face types. Mm-hmm. And what's-his-face? Stewart's really bad.
1: He's got traits like,
0: yeah.
1: like a Greek god, but
0: really
1: not able to translate it
0: year.
1: To production. Yeah,
0: but Howell could be a really good designated pass rusher, which isn't something they've tried before. And Mafe's a nice addition.
1: Yeah, absolutely. And, hey, if Jonathan Allen and Dexter Lawrence can command some attention in the center of that offensive line, I think they'll be able to get it done.
0: But I think it's pretty clear the Steelers have the best pass rush in the division.
1: I don't think it's
0: close. Or the best front.
1: I don't think it's close.
0: Yeah.
1: I think where they're ranked in Tier 1 is proper. We could argue about all those teams' strengths and weaknesses. But I definitely think the Steelers lead the pack in the AFC North in that regard.
0: Real quick, just who are the bottom five?
1: Bottom five in the lowest tier are Dolphins dead last, Bears 31, Packers 30. I tell you what, for two teams that are hoping to contend, I don't like to be there in terms of my pass rushing abilities.
0: I assume he's equating the Parsons injury in that match.
1: He is.
0: Okay.
1: Cardinals 29, Saints 28, okay. Raiders 27.
0: Yeah, that's
1: kind of the bottom of the barrel there.
0: Speaking of Raiders, if I'm the Bears, I'm calling the Raiders.
1: If I'm any team, maybe other than the Packers, because again, Micah Parsons is still.
0: Yeah, at least you got that.
1: If I'm any of these teams in kind of the bottom quadrant here, and I fancy myself as a playoff team.
0: Right. A lot of those teams, Miami, Arizona, probably aren't. But you know,
1: and if you're Chicago, now's the time, right? I mean, you're another yearish away from having to pay Caleb Williams probably a good chunk of money.
0: Yeah, and I think the iron's hot for them. Yeah.
1: I think so. I think so too. So that's the defensive line rankings there from our guy Brandon Thorne.
0: And that's what our listeners should expect from this pass rush.
1: And I'm expecting that in the next year we're going to start having the offensive line high in these tier conversations.
0: I do too.
1: As well.
0: That would be disappointing if it doesn't happen.
1: Agreed. Agreed. Let's wrap up the first hour when we return with a little fantasy football focus. I've got some rookie names that I want to run past Matt. See if he will draft them or not draft them.
0: There's a couple rookie receivers that are really skyrocketing up boards right now.
1: Not Jordan Tyson, unfortunately.
0: No, he's falling apart.
1: Wes Shuler, Matt Williamson, it's The Drive. 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

0: All right, Matt, we got to call a little bit of an audible at the line of scrimmage here.
1: Yep.
0: This is a shorter final segment because we did two beefier ones to start. So we'll save the rookies and where to draft them dossier for next week.
1: Yeah, and that'll change with tonight's games and tomorrow's games. So much. It's a fluid situation.
0: Like Jordan Tyson would have been heavy in that conversation. Now it's a little different.
1: Like right now, Tate's stock is really low because he looked bad in one game.
0: Yes.
1: You know?
0: I get a couple of fantasy football because I'm in an ESPN fantasy league. I'm in a Yahoo fantasy league. I'm in an NFL.com fantasy league. So I get the different newsletters from them.
1: Oh, okay.
0: And this one caught my attention. Yahoo's, you know, because draft season's starting to get underway here now. Three over the last week, three risers and three fallers in terms of ADP. Draft position. Let's go with the risers first. Deshaun Striebling of the 49ers.
1: He was the rookie I was going to talk about because I did two conversations with him today. He's
0: up an average of 26 and a half draft positions this past week.
1: I'm going to say he's gone up like 20 spots in terms of just wide receivers. He's looked great. And everyone else is kind of falling apart around him. There's a lot of good buzz, big, fast, Shanahan offense. But even my boy Peacock, who does Locked On Niners, he's like, it's getting to the point where someone else is going to get Striebling.
0: They're going to take him too early.
1: Yeah.
0: Number two on the risers is Stephon Diggs. I guess that's not that surprising considering that he's officially with the team now.
1: Yeah, and it's a good situation. Clear starter. He's not going to be a three. Right.
0: In the last week, he's gone up an average of 12.1 draft picks in Yahoo leagues. And hey, he was able to onboard himself pretty quickly in New England.
1: He'll be fine.
0: Same thing in Washington.
1: Yeah. He's a smart, well-versed player that fits all schemes.
0: And then the last one after the Chuba Hubbard injury, it's Jonathan Brooks, the running back from the Panthers, up about nine positions in his average draft position.
1: And the thing is, Brooks has just looked healthy. He's been so banged up since getting drafted, highly touted, first running back drafted in that class, hasn't hardly seen the field, but really seems to have zero setbacks.
0: So those are the three that are on the rise in terms of their ADP shift this past week.
1: They all add up, yeah.
0: The three that are falling down, Matt. Number one, he's had some reports of some hamstring issues. A guy who was, by all reports, almost part of this parish, Malachi Lemon, wide receiver for the Eagles.
1: Yeah, we did an extensive rookie wide receiver conversation today, and people kind of like forget all about Lemon, but he hasn't done anything.
0: No.
1: You know, Tyson just got hurt. That's the big news.
0: I was going to say Tyson's the big news, but he's...
1: Lemon, I would not be counting on at this point because he's done very, very little in an Eagles uniform.
0: I tell you what, Devontae Smith at the same time might be moving up and up my
1: rank. Oh, yeah,
0: because I think he's going to be primed for a big year in that offense.
1: Monster season, yeah.
0: Second faller is Kyle Monongai. Again, he's dealing with a knee injury that's going to cost him a couple weeks. He's down an average of nine draft positions this past week.
1: Yeah, and I keep moving Swift up my boards, too. I mean, he's the one there. Monongai is a guy they like. He's a hard charger, tough guy that coaches love. Scores touchdowns, good offense. But what I didn't realize is I don't love Swift as a running back. But if you look at his fantasy production year after year, it's better than you think. I mean, he ends up being like 10th, 12th, 14th. And if his competition's starting to fade away from him, he could be a sneaky guy.
0: Like a high-end number two, low-end number one.
1: Yeah.
0: And then the last faller, Matt, is Courtland Sutton, the wide receiver of the Broncos. And I think, I'm guessing that's just because anticipation of Jalen Waddle cutting into his production.
1: I was going to say that, but that shouldn't change much just over the last week or two. Trying to think what would greatly influence that. I will say there are some players, right or wrong, that when more people start drafting, like this, some of these ADPs, only 100,000 people were drafting. Now there's a million, or there's 3 million, or I don't know the numbers. I'm making them up, but exponentially more. He's just not much fun to draft. You know, like a lot of people are just like, he's boring. I'm not drafting him. That happens a lot.
0: Hey, sometimes there's value to be had in that, certainly.
1: Yeah.
0: There's nothing wrong with boring as long as it's getting the job done.
1: Right. If he's still a value, take him.
0: There's your quick little fantasy football focus for this week. Again, the next 2 weeks, Matt and I will be hitting on that heavy.
1: Sure.
0: As we kind of kill some time to the regular season, and obviously we're getting real and real close to prime fantasy football draft season. Hour in the books. Another hour to go. We'll talk more about that preseason game against the Jets in hour number two. We'll also go around campus a little bit and hit your tweets so you know where to get at us if you want to get involved. Wes Shuler.

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0: Good evening, Steeler Nation. How we doing? Well, that's good. Us too. Hour number two. Oh, yeah. We're all the way back, baby. Wes Schuler and Matt Williamson with you here on this Thursday. We are going to spend some time this hour. We started at the beginning of the show talking a little bit about the news that it'll be Will Howard and Drew Aller as the two quarterbacks. No Mason, no Aaron.
1: Love it.
0: Tomorrow night. Yeah, we both are excited for that. And I know I would think almost all of Steeler Nation is as well. And we will get back into some Jets previews and some things we'll be looking for in this hour. But Matt, first, it is, 9 days away from college football week zero.
1: Ah, yes.
0: Can you feel it, baby? Can you hear the marching bands in the background? Can you hear the beers getting cracked at the 8 a.m. tailgate? Oh, I'm excited. I can't wait. And with that, our guy Dane Brugler, Matt, his 11th and final installment of his NFL draft, 2027 NFL draft summer scouting series. He's already put out 11 installments.
1: Every position. He's held quarterback till last, right.
0: For next year's draft.
1: Summer scouting, yeah, I've been into it.
0: And we've always been into this quarterback conversation dating back to last year. Now we will again this year.
1: Yep.
0: Until the Steelers find their franchise guy, whether it's Will Howard, whether it's Drew Aller, whether it's someone who's still on a college campus this fall.
1: Mm-hmm. Our buddy Trevor Sikkema, too, has been doing the NFL Drafted Stock Exchange.
0: Oh, nice.
1: And he does like a two-hour show on each position, too, for does summer he? Scouting. Yeah,
0: I'm going to have to listen to some of that
1: yeah,
0: when I'm cutting the grass and driving around here.
1: Absolutely.
0: Big fan
1: back
0: of
1: and forth through Indy, I did a lot of that kind of stuff, too. So I'm trying to get ahead of the draft. I always say that, and then the NFL hits me like a tidal wave, and I forget.
0: It always happens.
1: Yep.
0: But Dane's last draft quarterback primer of the preseason.
1: Mm-hmm.
0: Obviously, this will change as the college football season starts.
1: Yep.
0: But here's where he has his quarterbacks.
1: And folks, this is on The Athletic. You can go and you can see safeties. You can see inside linebackers.
0: Every position.
1: And maybe we'll go through them between now and college kickoff.
0: We got a couple weeks.
1: I just want to know him better.
0: And he starts by saying it will be tough for the 2027 quarterback class to live up to the immense hype, but that he also thinks it has a real chance to have a more kind of high-end draft-eligible, top draft-eligible quarterbacks than we've seen in a few years.
1: I've said this before, but we heard this last year with Klubnik and Aller and Nussmeier and guys that did not end up being first-round picks or were well worse or didn't come back. What's different, folks, about this year, and I'm not saying this will live up to the hype. The hype is unbelievably crazy. But there's more names this year than last year, so therefore you got a better chance.
0: Because last year, my around campus had like 10 or 11 names.
1: Now it's like 20.
0: It's like 20.
1: Yeah.
0: By the time we get to Halloween, I'm sure I'll have cut some of those names off.
1: Of course, of course. And some won't come out, and two guys will get hurt. But then you add to the list, too.
0: That we haven't even discussed yet.
1: But I will say, too, just in terms of physical traits that won't change, this group has better physical traits.
0: Yes.
1: You know, like size, speed, strength.
0: Absolutely.
1: You know? I mean, like
0: absolutely.
1: Nussmeier and Klubnik weren't overwhelming. You know what I mean?
0: He also, which I like, points out the guys who could still return if they wanted to,
1: okay.
0: Which is always a little murky.
1: Right. We thought Dante Moore would be.
0: He would have been a top 10 pick for sure. I think he would have gone second overall probably.
1: Yeah, I think that's why he didn't come out because he might be a Jet.
0: He wanted to be a Shark instead.

0: That's a West Side Story joke for you theater kids out there. Number one on this list, Matt, is Arch Manning.
1: He's not the consensus, though.
0: He's not.
1: By any stretch.
0: I think Arch and Dante Moore are the consensus one and two.
1: Yeah.
0: I've seen a couple people, I think our guy Mensch might be one of them, who's had Lenora Sellers in
1: one
0: or two.
1: He adores him. Yeah.
0: But for the most part, it's Arch one, Dante two, or flip-flop. Like, I know McShay has Moore one, Dante, or Moore one, Arch two.
1: Arch two.
0: But at this point, those are the two big guys. Arch Manning, of course, of Texas, 6'4", 230 pounds. What's crazy, Matt, is he could still come back for another year if he wanted to.
1: Yeah.
0: I don't think that will be the case.
1: Does Moore have to come out at this point?
0: Moore does not have to come out either. Both of those guys could return if they want to. Moore, 6'3", 215. He's, you know, loves, basically his best trait is his touch.
1: I'm going to say touch and accuracy.
0: Touch and accuracy.
1: His thing,
0: and
1: very good thrower of the
0: his
1: football.
0: Ability to create when the script breaks down, when the pocket breaks down. Whereas for Arch, it's kind of, I guess, these two are like a fun yin and yang.
1: Yeah, they're very different.
0: For Arch, it's like he's got the size. Not that Dante Moore's a tiny guy, but Arch has the prototypical size. He's got the prototypical arm strength and all that.
1: Yeah.
0: But he just needs some polish on the finer details of his game.
1: Which is kind of funny. Moore plays more like a Manning than Manning does.
0: He really does.
1: You know what I mean?
0: It's true.
1: It kind of does.
0: And Arch is a, you always make this joke, like, yeah, it's because, you know, it's because he's a big, white, goofy-looking guy.
1: Right.
0: Arch is, he's that, his draft profile is going to have sneaky athletic written
1: of course.
0: Under all
1: and
0: of
1: him. And he's a very good athlete. He's not sneaky at all.
0: He doesn't move like Peyton Manning in the
1: no,
0: pocket.
1: No.
0: I mean, he moves
1: dad
0: like
1: his, was a wide receiver.
0: He moves like his dad, who was going to be a Division I wide receiver. Mm-hmm.
1: And I think mom was a good athlete, too.
0: And by all, like, even, you know, Archie Manning will tell you
1: he's the best athlete.
0: Cooper
1: yeah.
0: was the best athlete out of Peyton and Eli.
1: And Archie was a runaround quarterback before those existed.
0: Yes.
1: Right.
0: And so Arch has a lot of that that people just don't, because his last name and because he looks like the typical
1: sure.
0: prototype stand-up pocket passer. But I think those two at this point, whatever order you want to put them in, are the clear-cut number one and two.
1: Along these lines, this is a question for you. Do you think those are the best two teams in the country? A lot of people seem to think that they're the best.
0: I think they're in the conversation.
1: Yeah.
0: I think they're in the conversation.
1: I'm sure Ohio State's
0: Ohio
1: good,
0: State is
1: right.
0: great.
1: Yeah.
0: Miami's going to be great. I think Indiana could be really good again.
1: Okay.
0: You know, Georgia's always crazy talented.
1: But they have as short odds as anyone to win it all.
0: Yes.
1: Texas and Oregon.
0: Yes.
1: Okay.
0: Yes, absolutely. Absolutely.
1: I know they've got a lot of transfers, brought a lot of guys back.
0: I would be shocked if they're both not playoff teams.
1: No, oh, yeah,
0: and I know
1: yeah,
0: that's
1: yeah.
0: 12 teams now, so that doesn't mean as much when it was four, but I would be
1: It'd
0: shocked.
1: It'd be a highly disappointing year.
0: If for both of those, if they're not at least in the college football playoff, it
1: yeah.
0: would be a very, they might be looking for new head coaches if they're not in the college
1: yeah.
0: football playoff.
1: Like, I know Texas has one of the top receivers in the country that transferred over from Auburn. They stole a great linebacker from Pitt who could be a first-round pick.
0: Yeah, Biles,
1: yeah.
0: I think is
1: yeah,
0: his last
1: yeah,
0: name.
1: Yeah.
0: Number three, I meant to send that to you the other day, though. It was this thing. It was basically a breakdown of the top 25 teams in college football, how many first-round picks they potentially had on the roster and how many draftable guys in general they had on the roster.
1: Okay.
0: Ohio State and Texas were like...
1: I would say Texas is
0: they had
1: more
0: like
1: than you think.
0: Five or six first-round draftable guys.
1: Right. And Texas then, has an edge guy. They have Goosby,
0: the
1: tackle.
0: And then 17, like, overall could be draft.
1: Yeah.
0: It was
1: yeah,
0: just
1: yeah.
0: absolutely insane.
1: Yeah.
0: That's the it's the kind of greed they speak about in the Bible, Matt Williamson. Number three, though, on his list surprised me a little bit, but he's continuing to rise up in all these conversations. It's C.J. Carr, the Notre Dame quarterback. Who is?
1: I totally get it.
0: Also,
1: more
0: still
1: I learn about him, more I like.
0: He's also still
1: him.
0: An underclassman.
1: Yeah,
0: could come
1: another
0: back.
1: Football family.
0: And he says, "I get it." Saying that CJ Carr's best trait is the feel for position sounds vague, but Carr shows a ton of promise in critical areas for such a young player. Considering his lineage and football upbringing, that shouldn't be a surprise.
1: That's Lloyd Carr's grandson.
0: Lloyd Carr's
1: yeah.
0: grandson. Of
1: and
0: course,
1: I think there's other Carrs that have done
0: yeah.
1: things.
0: Lloyd Carr was a legendary Michigan head coach. Don't let Mike Pursuta hear me say that, or he'll come in here and try and fight me.
1: Yeah.
0: CJ Carr is efficient with his operation and understands how to find vulnerable matchups in the defense.
1: Yeah, and McShay loves him. The more I found out about him, the more I like him, too. I've kind of always said that if I'm in charge of the Steelers' next first-round major investment, trade first-round picks for him, he better be a really, really good athlete. But Carr might be fine. Yeah, I mean, that's not his. He's not Lenora Sellers.
0: He's not. But
1: yeah,
0: he's,
1: right.
0: He's 6'2", 215, so
1: yeah.
0: he fits the you must be this tall to ride the AFC North ride.
1: Like, that worries me of saying a little bit. I don't know if he's physical enough for me.
0: If I'm New Orleans, I'll draft him all day.
1: Yeah. You know, I know you're talking about Atlanta.
0: Atlanta.
1: Yeah.
0: Yes. So talking about how he needs to improve upon his

0: rookie mistakes, but he's one of the younger guys in this group, and last year was his first year as a starter, you know, da-da-da-da-da.
1: I remember McShay saying after he got back from the Manning passing camp, the Carr...
0: It was the most impressive one, he said, right?
1: Yeah, and he said something along the lines of, too, just like his command of the position, you know, and the leadership and the smarts were really, really high level.
0: And he's like, if he eliminates those rookie mistakes, he talks about two bad interceptions that he threw against Pitt last year, that he that he has a chance to be a top pick in this draft. But again, though, he could still return, which is nuts because of these top three guys, they could all still go back. This is kind of the world we're living in with college football now. Number four, man.
1: Part of me hates that as a draft analyst, but
0: agreed.
1: Yeah,
0: it's much more difficult. It's in a lot of ways it's beneficial now because we get to see these guys in multiple systems, multiple coaches.
1: Yeah.
0: But
1: I also like you either went to the Senior Bowl as a senior or the year before you came out as an underclassman.
0: Matt,
1: like,
0: you and I were at the combine at the end of February, and we still didn't know if Trinidad Chambliss was going to be in the draft or not.
1: Right.
0: It's
1: what
0: tough.
1: Was the thing you sent me about somebody gained college eligibility that's in the NFL?
0: My gosh. Like 15 guys who are in preseason right now just got injunctions to return to college football. This dude who played for the Tampa Bay Buccaneers last week is going back to Ole Miss or LSU.
1: How does that happen?
0: It's because college sports are the Wild West now, and there's no rules, and there's no commissioner.
1: Yeah, yeah.
0: And everybody just wants to win.
1: You can't be both.
0: It's insane. We saw some of that in basketball where there was like the guy who played for like the Knicks and the Charlotte Hornets and then went back to Kentucky or Baylor or whatever.
1: So it's possible for like Pitt or Pitt's perfect example. They walk out back and they're sitting there watching the Steelers practice right now. Could they be like, hey, buddy, you want to come back, be a Panther next year instead? Because you're not making this team.
0: Was Desmond Reed in a camp with an NFL team? Maybe.
1: The Pitt dude?
0: Yeah, and now they're talking about him going back.
1: Really? I didn't know that.
0: I would imagine he was at least a UDFA somewhere.
1: I think he might have been a seventh-round pick.
0: Might have been. How does that happen? Once you attend an NFL minicamp or training camp, once you are in the position rooms, once you wear the uniform, you shouldn't be, you're done. You're not a student-athlete anymore.
1: Yeah, you can't like be half pregnant.
0: Right.
1: You know, like and you are or you're not. You're a professional athlete now.
0: And I realize there's a little more gray area in the NFL at least, but like these guys in the NBA, I don't care if you were in the G League, that's still a professional.
1: Right, right, right.
0: You know, but play AAA baseball for a year and then go back to college, like get out of here with that.
1: Yeah, I think Reed was actually drafted.
0: The state of college sports, Matt, right now is not great. And
1: I really dislike that.
0: I do, too. There's like 15 guys that have all been granted an injunction to be able to return to college football after having played in training camps.
1: And they could have spent the whole time at La Trobe.
0: It's insane to me. It's ridiculous to me. It's honestly a farce, if I'm being completely honest. Number four on this list, Matt, one of the guys that I am most intrigued to see this season because it's a real jump up for him is Drew Mestemaker, the quarterback
1: Absolutely.
0: For Oklahoma State. Last weekend in September, I'll be seeing him with my own two eyes down in Morgantown Oklahoma State week four of the college football season. It's like September 26th, I think. Oklahoma State will be rolling into Morgantown, and I'm obviously very excited to see this guy. 6'3", 210 pounds, also an underclassman, doesn't have to come out for the draft.
1: Yeah, yeah.
0: Everything McShay's been saying is that he's hearing Mestemaker has basically like almost committed 2 years to Oklahoma State.
1: Which sounds like the right move.
0: And his former head coach, too.
1: I mean, he wasn't a starter in high school.
0: He was a walk-on at North Texas two years ago.
1: I think he was a safety and punter in high school.
0: And had a meteoric rise and was really good at North Texas, obviously. His head coach got hired by Oklahoma State, and he followed him there.
1: But he can really sling it, too.
0: But he said, according to Dane, his best trait is he attacks every inch of the field. He's not shy about tossing it all over the yard.
1: Has like a Matthew Stafford feel.
0: It's a good one. I really like that. Must improve his mental reps. You know, he's relatively young. He's a puppy.
1: North Texas. Yeah.
0: Needs to play it, you know, taking a big step up here into Power 4 college football. And is number four. I mean, I've seen him pretty highly on a lot of these lists. Four, I think, is the highest I've seen him.
1: In a class like this. That's high praise.
0: Number five, the aforementioned Trinidad Chambliss.
1: I don't think he's too short for my liking, the more I look into him,
0: too. 6'2", 210.
1: He's probably 5'11 and a half.
0: He might be the Jalen Warren.
1: Right.
0: Like, the Jalen Warren is if you're smaller than Jalen Warren, you're a small back. If you're bigger than Jalen Warren, you're a big back.
1: Mm-hmm.
0: Maybe that's Trinidad for the quarterback. He's kind of like the line of demarcation.
1: He's big, though, and he's hardy, and he's not Bryce Young.
0: The more and more I watch of him, I like him.
1: Me, too.
0: And I'm really excited to watch him this year. Outside of that, as you and I like to, the Lane Kiffin Mickey Mouse offense.
1: Yeah, absolutely.
0: And I'm sure they'll still do a lot of that stuff at Ole Miss because it's a lot of carryover on the coaching staff.
1: But he doesn't play little.

0: No, he does not play little.
1: Right.
0: And he's also now 23, 24 years old. He better have a easy Kenny Pickett type. Senior
1: sounds
0: year
1: like
0: here.
1: He could.
0: He is out of eligibility. He's the first one on this list.
1: He almost was out of eligibility last year.
0: If it wasn't for an injunction, would have been. His best trait is he's just an instinctive playmaker. He must improve his coverage recognitions.
1: Okay.
0: Number six, Matt, the guy who might be my QB1 for the Steelers at this point, because obviously I'm not having Arch Manning and Dante Moore on that list because I don't think the Steelers are going to be bad enough to draft those two. Lenoris Sellers out of South Carolina. 6'4", 245, best traits, the physical gifts. There aren't many quarterbacks with Sellers' talent and traits in this class or in college football. A unique dual-threat weapon. His superpower is how he creates conflict for defense with the ball in his hands.
1: He's a guy, again, I'm not experts on these, just studying as much as I can, where I think there's a very believable story that he's in the first overall conversation.
0: I do, too.
1: Or, man, I don't know if he's ever going to put it together. Let's take a third-round flyer on him.
0: Yeah.
1: You know?
0: Yeah. I told you about this a couple months ago, but during the World Cup, like, me and all my high school buddies got together at our local watering holes to USA games. A lot of my buddies that I hadn't seen in a few years and stuff like that. It was a lot of fun. And they were I'm sure it's the same with your friends, always picking my brain about Steelers stuff. And what do you think about this? And I was telling them, I was like, I just think Arch and Dante Moore are, even if they have down college football seasons, are nailed on top five picks. And I don't think
1: they'd have to be a disaster.
0: Even if you paint a picture where Aaron Rodgers gets hurt and it's a disaster for the Steelers, I don't know if they're going to be that bad to pick in the top five.
1: And usually teams don't trade out of that spot. We'll just move from 9 to 2. Like, 2's not moving.
0: Right. Exactly right.
1: I'm not moving out of Caleb.
0: It's the Jets and the Cardinals. Right. They're not moving.
1: They weren't moving out of Jaden Daniels and Drake May.
0: Caleb Williams. Right. Exactly right. And so I told my buddies, I was like, if I'm building my realistic Steelers quarterback big board right now, of guys who I think the Steelers could draft in the first round of 2027, I think Sellers is my QB1 through a black and gold lens.
1: Now, they all could be disasters. But how much fun would camp be next year if it's like it's a Howard Aller Sellers combination? So one of these guys is going to be our starter. They may all be awful and never have good careers.
0: Oh, it'd be so much fun.
1: But we'd have a blast.
0: We'd have so much fun. I would in your Go Fish conversations. Yeah. I would take that right now.
1: I think I would too.
0: I would take.
1: I see one to hit and one to be an okay backup, or I sign Rudolph to be the backup. Whatever. I mean, but. I just need one to hit.
0: And his must improve for Sellers is something that I really like. It's just pressing the easy button. And he says, I understand, because he had nothing around him last year and everything was crumbling down with the program. But, like, take the easy way out. Dump it down sometimes. Yeah. Throw the ball away. Don't put yourself in harm's way.
1: You don't have to run over a defensive tackle. I mean, just let someone else do the
0: work.
1: And
0: of all the correctable things, I think that would be pretty high on the list.
1: Yeah, yeah.
0: Number 7. So, again.
1: How deep does he go in this list?
0: I think he goes 10 here.
1: Okay.
0: He goes seven. So his last one, and Matt, all these guys are still underclassmen. All these guys could still have eligibility except for Trinidad.
1: Mm-hmm.
0: Number 7 is Darian Mensah, the Miami signal caller, who of course transferred from Duke. We talked about him a little bit. He's got like Will Levis level arm talent where he just makes some throws that you're like, my God, this guy's going to be amazing. Best trait, willingness to attack. Deep middle of the field windows and over the middle of the field. Must improve his timing, his progression, and his timing.
1: Well, going to Miami's proved fruitful for the last two transfers.
0: Absolutely has. So
1: he doesn't have Sayin in there. He doesn't have LSU dude. He doesn't have.
0: He doesn't have Miava from USC.
1: UCLA.
0: He obviously doesn't have Brennan Sorsby, who's not going to play this season.
1: He's going to be in next year's draft.
0: John Mateer from Oklahoma.
1: Yeah.
0: Byron Brown from Auburn. Josh Hoover from Indiana. I mean,
1: who's the LSU guy again?
0: The LSU guy is Sam Levitt.
1: McShay really likes him.
0: So here's,
1: and I see why.
0: So here's his overall. Here's his kind of overall ranking. So he doesn't do write-ups on him, but he puts top 15 draft eligible. Okay, Manning, Moore, Carr, Mestemaker, Sellers, Trinidad, Mensah, and then he goes Sam Levitt, Julian Sayin, Drake Lindsey out of Minnesota, who Nate Tice loves.
1: Yeah, but Nate will even tell you he's got a blind spot for Minnesota dudes and big, strong, old school 1980s pocket passers. Because that's what he was. That's what, you know, yeah.
0: That's 10, Matt. And then he had.

0: as Nico, I Am Leaving, Ian Maliava, Desmond Williams Jr., the Washington quarterback, DJ Lagway from Baylor. We talked about him a little bit last year when he was at Florida. CJ Bailey from NC State. Dylan Riola from Oregon, which is interesting because I don't think he's going to play this year.
1: Backup, right.
0: And then Marcel Reed, the tiny but crazy athletic Texas A&M.
1: Did he not have Maliava, or did I miss him from USC?
0: He had Maliava. So it's weird. He's got top 15 draft eligible.
1: Then he has
0: Got top 15 seniors. Which, so he has Maliava third on the senior quarterback, like the ones that have to
1: They
0: come
1: have
0: out.
1: To come out, yeah.
0: He's got Trinidad 1, Sorsby 2, Maliava 3, Mateer 4. But then he doesn't have Maliava or Mateer.
1: So he has one true senior in his top 15.
0: Correct. Man, there's a lot of names, too. Like Gunnar Stockton from Georgia, Noah Fifita from Arizona. I mean, there's some names here, dude.
1: Like one or two of those could have a monster season. Monster. We're talking about them as first-round picks.
0: Monster year. Kevin Jennings at SMU, Avery Johnson at Kansas State. These guys are all high-pedigree recruits who, you know, one great year, and all of a sudden they're at the forefront of this conversation.
1: And it happens every year. I mean, I could go on and on about dudes we weren't talking about that were very early picks.
0: Every year. And it happens at every position, not just quarterback, obviously. True. And as Matt said, we'll do some more of these for some other positions. Big shocker here. I just looked at his wide receivers real quick, and he's got Jeremiah Smith number one. Can't imagine that. But that
1: number two dude is Manning's guy that transferred in that would be, most people think, almost any other year he'd be the number one. Yeah. But he's a special type dude, but he just happens to go against a super freak.
0: Excited to get college football season rolling here, and excited to really sink into these around campuses once we get into September. Let's talk a little final thoughts ahead of Steelers-Jets tomorrow night. When we return, Wes Schuler, Matt Williamson, it's The Drive, Steelers Nation Radio on the Steelers Audio Network.
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10: Hi, Western Pennsylvania. This is Edgar Snyder. I want to thank you for over 40 years of trusting my law firm. During those years, we've helped thousands of people just like you, our neighbors. We're here for you. We're here for our community. We're here for our region. If you've been seriously hurt in an accident, you need to talk to a lawyer, even if it's not us. If you do call us, know that you'll have the firm with over 40 years of experience fighting to get the money you deserve. And of course, there's never a fee unless we get money for you.

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1: Preseason game number 2 on the horizon for the Steelers. Of course, Friday night, 7 o'clock, Acrisure Stadium, when the New York Jets roll into Pittsburgh. Matt, it's obviously, and we talked about this a little bit at the start of the show, but it's obviously a big opportunity for Will Howard, who's going to start the game.
2: Yeah.
1: And we would think, we don't know, I think, this part for sure, but we would think Will Howard gets the first half, Drew Aller gets the second half.
2: I'm guessing, but subject to change, maybe, you know, right.
1: And subject to change, maybe they want to see an extra series from someone. It's always possible someone picks up a little bit of a knock or an injury, too, mm-hmm. as much as you don't want to say that, knock on wood. But for now, we know at least the plan is to see plenty of those two young guys. Anything you want to see from them next? Anything in particular you want to see them build upon what we saw in that first preseason game?
2: They both did so much, but a lot of it, this is taking nothing away from them, because like there's been a lot of buzz about like how well Ty Simpson did in his first outing. And then I've heard people be like, yeah, but the route concepts really made it easy on him. I'm like, well, that's a coach's job.
1: It's the training wheels.
2: Yeah, right. You know, that's their job in week 10. It's not to make it as tough as possible on your quarterback.
1: This isn't Navy SEAL training.
2: No, right. We're trying to win games. You know, we wanted to complete passes. We want to move the football. We want to get first downs. So I do think maybe just show a little bit more diversity with the next chapter of install of the offense.
1: Sure.
2: Maybe they're willing to do that. Maybe they just don't want to show the world what chapter 2 is anyway. These are very generic. You say about any rookie quarterback or very new quarterback, like in Howard's case, is step 1, look like you belong. Those aren't certain numbers. Just anyone, did he pass the eye test? Is he comfortable in his skin? Is he going where he's supposed to with the football? Does he look like he belongs? Then do it a second time.
1: Mm-hmm.
2: Then it's like not a fluke anymore.
1: Exactly.
2: Yeah, right.
1: You got to be able to do it more than once to prove that you can do it consistently.
2: Yeah.
1: You'll laugh at this like, when I was growing up playing guitar, playing piano, you know, my dad would always be lording over me as I practiced. And if it was like a tough piece or scale or something that I was trying to learn, I'd sit there and I'd get frustrated. Bang, I'd finally get it once and I'd be like, all right, I got it. I'm done. My dad would be like, no, you're not. Do it again.
2: This isn't riding a bike where, Until
1: you can do it 5 times in a row, you haven't nailed it.
2: Anyone can get
1: lucky and do it once.
2: Yes,
1: right?
2: Yes.
1: Continue to build upon that. Maybe still training wheels, but maybe you loosen them up a little bit there.
2: I mean, like, your dad's a perfect example, though. Like, I got to perform 4 nights a week or whatever. I can't get it right once.
1: I got to be able to get it right every single time I'm called upon.
2: Yeah, that
1: for sure. With those two, it's going to be a lot of fun watching those two. Matt, one thing that I would like to see is cleaner offensive line play in front of both young quarterbacks.
2: Including the run game. I want to see bigger holes. I want to see better line play across the board. Less penalties from that group. More continuity. Better blocking. Yeah.
1: And
2: I don't know who's going to play and how much, you know, because I don't think we're going to see Max.
1: I don't think we're going to see Max, unfortunately, but I would still expect to see some of that starting, quote-unquote, starting five.
2: Oh, I bet Frazier plays.
1: Faltanu, McCormick, Frazier, Anderson, Cook.
2: Yes. I don't know how long I'm keeping Frazier and Faltanu in.
1: Absolutely.
2: There.
1: And I'd like to see Faltanu whip some butt on a series and then over to the sideline.
2: Yeah. So this is a bit of a dilemma, though, when you really look at the depth chart. If you pull up our lads or whatever, I think their O-line, and we've talked about this for months, is really deep. I think they are going to be really happy with the last guy on their roster O-line-wise. But after that, there's like nothing. So you almost have to play a lot of your guys that are going to be on the team, maybe more than you want. And I think Dunker's fighting a little something, you know, like, and I don't want Frazier out there long. You know, like, it's not as easy a puzzle to put together as you think. You know, like, the other one I would definitely want to see, too, though, is if Max doesn't play, and let's just, you know, this pains me to even say it. Let's just take him out of the equation for a minute. Can Broderick fight Cook
1: for right side
2: to either be the starting right tackle or the third tackle overall when Max takes the starting right tackle job? Can he be better than Cook?
1: Yeah, that's definitely
2: something to keep an eye on.
1: Because I think we're hoping that Max will get back soon and take the reins of that starting position. But if he doesn't,
2: somebody has to play if he's not in there.
1: Two dogs, one bone wouldn't be the worst thing ever between Cook and Broderick. Yeah, Broderick's deployment.
2: Yeah.

0: tomorrow night, I think.
1: He led the team in offensive snaps the first go round.
0: Something to keep an eye on.
1: But I just think that, I guess you don't even have to mention Max. Is Broderick better than Cook?
0: Is Broderick better than Cook?
1: Yeah, yep. Yeah.
0: Speaking of the run game, I'm with you. I want to see some more success there. And a lot of that starts with the offensive line. But I'm very interested to see the usage and the deployment of Eli Heidenreich. And yeah. Then, I mean, is this really the final nail in the coffin for Caleb Johnson? If Caleb Johnson gets two carries again, I think we'll be coming in here on Tuesday saying, sayonara.
1: I'm ready to do that now, but maybe they shock us and they run him the whole second half.
0: Mm-hmm.
1: So yeah, that would be the... That'd be the definitive answer.
0: And Heidenreich, I would expect to still get snaps in the backfield, but I'd love to see him line up in the slot or at wide receiver a little bit too.
1: A guy like Tonyan, though, I don't think has anything to prove anymore. You know, like there's, I did a podcast on this I recorded last night that there's fewer of these fringe guys or question guys than at any point that I can remember with two preseason games left. And I know we only have one in the books. That doesn't mean Tanyan's, you know, fit him for a gold jacket or, but it's like he answered enough questions that he belongs. Even like the receivers, like who's that guy that's going to like step up
0: and maybe it's Bernard, maybe it's Wilson.
1: I'd like to see them out there acting like starters.
0: Yes.
1: You know, Pittman and Metcalf, I'm sure won't play all preseason.
0: I wouldn't think so.
1: But who else are we keying on in the third quarter at wideout? There's just not as many as you think.
0: There's not. There's really not.
1: Right.
0: There's not like that seventh round rookie that's
1: right.
0: In the,
1: right.
0: Maybe
1: right.
0: It would be Heidenreich if he were in that position group.
1: I know.
0: That's a good call by you.
1: Just across the roster, there's not as many of those guys as usual. Like Slaughter comes to mind with corner.
0: There's not many of those at the wide receiver position.
1: No. Yeah. Or tight end, or you know.
0: Speaking of corner, Matt, that was kind of my last thing. Is just the secondary.
1: Yeah.
0: It's a lot of those guys we haven't seen, whether it be Ramsey and Joey Porter Jr. Even someone like Eccles, we've barely seen any of Deshaun Elliott.
1: Right.
0: Brisker's missed some time. I just want to continue to. I feel really good about Jamel Dean. Feel really good about Asante Samuel Jr.
1: Very.
0: But I want to continue to see Dalen Everett. I want to continue to see some of these young guys, Robert Spears Jennings, throughout the secondary because
1: I think Everett might have a little ding too. A little something.
0: And
1: I don't feel player.
0: I wonder if those are the type of dings where in the past it would have been. You're a rookie, get out there and show us what you got.
1: Right.
0: Where Mike McCarthy takes the complete opposite approach, and it's like, I just want you to get to September healthy. We'll figure everything else
1: out.
0: Which
1: makes me worry, who can they put out there if some of those dudes aren't? I mean, they're going to be like definitely cuttable dudes.
0: And if you think about what we kind of quote-unquote envision for the starting secondary, Dean and Porter on the outside.
1: Sure.
0: Ramsey is that star, if you will, right?
1: Yep,
0: Matt
1: yep.
0: Williamson, love
1: yep,
0: that
1: yep.
0: term, that kind of slot, big nickel safety. And then Brisker and Elliott. We obviously haven't seen that once in training camp or anything because a couple of those guys haven't even played. But of those five that I just named, Dean's the only one that we've really seen get any type of extensive work out of five.
1: Right,
0: Brisker,
1: right.
0: We've seen a little bit of, but not much. Elliott, a little bit of, but not much. And then no Ramsey, no Porter. I just want
1: no
0: more,
1: Eccles.
0: No Eccles.
1: Right.
0: I just want more data points with that group, man.
1: Yeah, I'm excited about the corners in particular. I have some safety worries, but I'd also like to, it's not as important as like O-line, but playing together matters there. You know, passing this coverage off and understanding timing and your teammates and a lot of these different exotic zones and things like that. Mm-hmm. It would be nice for them to play together a little before you face Kyle Pitts and Drake London.
0: Yeah.
1: right.
0: Yeah, certainly. I don't need those guys, you know, getting work in day in and day out together, mm-hmm. but at some point I would like to see that start to come together. Matt, that's kind of my thoughts heading into tomorrow night's contest with the Jets.
1: I imagine we'll see a lot of Bruner. I think you'll see a lot of like Ottaweo. I would play Black is a guy I mentioned I would play a lot. I like him. I think he's better suited for the nose, but he still comes out of his stance kind of high. And he's one that I would play a ton of snaps just to stress him, because mm-hmm. I don't think he'll handle it well, to be honest. But that doesn't mean I don't like him. You know, like, I think he'll come out of his stance higher and higher and mm-hmm. higher. He's humongous. You know, like that.
0: And then you take him into the film room and
1: right.
0: you go, here's what
1: this
0: we're...
1: This is what we need to work on. Yeah. And he'll never play that many snaps in a regular season game, but I would stress him.
0: It's a good call. Good call. So that's what we're keeping an eye on tomorrow mm-hmm. night at Acrisure Stadium.
1: Oh, the other one is, what's his face? The speedball off the edge, former...
0: Jamin Davis. Great call.
1: Yeah.
0: And Jack Sawyer a little bit, too,
1: I guess. Can he put a little more... Can we make that a conversation?
0: Does Sawyer look like he's maybe feeling a little pressure?
1: Yeah, yeah. Can Davis be disruptive?
0: It's a good last one to throw out there. You can catch Matt on the pre-game show 4 hours before kickoff.

0: off with our buddy Tom Opferman on DVE. Matt will also be Matt and I. I'm passing Matt the baton for the post game show with Mike Persuda. That's like
1: passing. I let you borrow the baton. Yeah, I've been doing it for a long time.
0: You're like Usain Bolt. I'm kind of giving it back to the guy that everybody wants to see.

0: there, get a little sweat going and the blood pumping and see what everybody's got here week two of the preseason against the Jets Friday night at home under the lights. One more segment to go when we return. You know what that means. We will get to your tweets to close down the day's proceedings. You know where to get at us if you want to get involved. Wes Shuler, Matt Williamson. It's The Drive, Steelers Nation Radio on the Steelers Audio Network.
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0: down the home stretch here. Final segment of the day. You know what that means. We go to the Twitter for your question, comments, concerns, and reactions. The X Twitter, as Dale would have called it. At Wesley Euler, at Williamson NFL is where you can get at us. Matt also wanted to, I know we said this at the beginning of the show, but remind people again that starting next week, we will be back on YouTube.
1: Yep.
0: For those of you who like to consume the podcast in video form and just the, you know, the easy nature of YouTube, we will be back there starting on Monday with our guy TV back in the studio with us. Everything is coming together here. Nice.
1: And that's like full time. Right.
0: It's back, yep. back at it like we never left. Let's see here. Get to some tweets before we get up out of here. Matthew says, is it fair to say that with Mason not playing in tomorrow's preseason game, it probably means Will Howard doesn't make the 53-man roster barring injury? I don't think anything's safe to say except for Aaron Rodgers and Drew Aller are making the team.
1: Yes, and I think they like all four. I think that's safe to say. Howard will shake out. I don't know. I think we'll see a ton of snaps for the two young guys over these two games. I wonder what's going on the South side in terms of reps.
0: Yeah.
1: Because you still got to think about Atlanta. I'm sure Rodgers is out there a lot, but I don't think anything is safe to say.
0: I don't either, except for, like I said, that Aaron Rodgers and Drew Aller are making the team.
1: Yeah.
0: Making the initial 53.
1: I would say that, and they like all four.
0: Yes, absolutely. But you're not cutting Aaron Rodgers, and you're not cutting your third round pick.
1: No.
0: Jeff says, with Rudolph not playing, in your guys' opinion, is there anything to read into that, or is it really just letting Howard and Aller get more playing time? Is Cook the starter week one with Ian Achour not playing? Like to see good things out of the running game tomorrow night. Yes, I would.
1: I very much agree on the running game.
0: Absolutely.
1: To get the running game going. Yeah.
0: I don't know if there's anything to look into it except for it. If I was to draw a conclusion, Matt, where I would lean would be that they're comfortable with Mason as the number two. They don't need to see any more from Aaron and Mason, and they just want to see as much as they can of the two young guys.
1: Yeah, we talked about it being the show, and it's been some similar questions. Not that you guys are wrong for asking. It's just I think they want to give them every rep they possibly can. They need the most growth, and they know what they have in the top two guys. As for right tackle, maybe it's my love for Honichor, but I'm not willing to say he's not the week one starter yet.
0: It's funny, Matt and I were debating we were debating this out in Latrobe over a couple cold ones a few nights ago where I was like, man, this is going to be almost impossible for Max to start week one now. And you were like, I don't know.
1: I don't write him off. Sometimes coaches just be like, he's got so much more talent than Cook. I'm just putting him out there.
0: And maybe for the first 3 or 4 weeks, it would be a toss up. But then after that, he'll be clearly the better player.

0: fire.
1: Like, if he's practicing this week, like in the next 3, 4, 5 days, I still give Max a real chance.
0: Same.
1: But maybe I'm nuts.
0: I would if he does too, but I want to see him. I want to see him start practicing here soon, and at least see him up in Buffalo. Hopefully,
1: we got to say he at least has to play the third preseason game.
0: Yes,
1: there's no way his first game is going to be week one.
0: Ian said, "It's funny. We got a lot of questions about the quarterbacks, as you can imagine."
1: Yeah,
0: how do you guys?
1: Our answers are going to be the same.
0: You know, how did you guys, you know, read into this situation? Did Mike McCarthy see enough because he's happy with Mason at quarterback too, or did he see enough because he knows just what Mason is and he wants to see if Drew or Will can supplant him as quarterback too? Thank you, love you. I guess there could be an element of that second part.
1: I guess.
0: There could be an element of, we know what Mason Rudolph's in is. He's been in this league for 10 years.
1: Yeah, a lot of tape to go off of. Right.
0: Let's see if one of the two young guys can make us think that we can live without Mason on the roster.
1: That's part of it. I think part of it's also a compliment to Mason that we know what you are, we like you, you're good too.
0: Mm-hmm. No doubt.
1: Yeah.
0: No doubt. Brad says, if, in all capitals, the team has a fairly healthy quarterback season, do you think that they would re-sign Mason Rudolph? I can't see them deciding in 27 to have an entire quarterback room, say Howard, Aller, and another rookie with zero regular season snaps. Now, that's a good question.
1: That is, and it's possible. I don't think it'd be hard. Even like before the draft, I thought, no way Rodgers or Rudolph's back. Well, that was short-sighted. Rodgers is going to retire. Rudolph, you could re-sign easily.
0: Yeah.
1: And he may even be your week one starter while Aller and Sellers are, you know, proving themselves or whatever. Or you don't even draft one. Maybe it's, you know, Rudolph's going to hold down the fort until Aller's ready because he's shown us enough. I don't know. I would love to narrow down the quarterback situation in Latrobe next year to 3 guys instead of 4.
0: Same.
1: But they did handle that extremely well. Like, remember how much we talked about, like, pre-draft? Like, it's really hard to get 4 guys reps. Well, it's easier when you use 2 fields compared
0: sure
1: to 1, you know?
0: Sure,
1: I mean,
0: is.
1: They did a really good job of handling that.
0: And one needs no work in the preseason, and the other only needs a little bit.
1: And they got several guys that are coaching quarterbacks. They handled that, I thought, very, very well. They had a plan.
0: Okay, now that we're going down this rabbit hole, though, let me ask you this. If you do draft a quarterback in the first round of April of the 2027 NFL draft, do you need to come back with both Aller and Howard, or do at that point you break the pull cue over your leg and you go, this is the winner and we had tryouts and this guy advanced? I don't need to bring them both back with a first round rookie. I'll bring one back, the one that I think has the higher ceiling. Yeah.
1: I also don't want another like third round pick next year.
0: Agreed.
1: If you're going, you got to go
0: first round or no quarterback.
1: Yeah, I agree.
0: First round or give me Mason and Drew Aller. You know,
1: like, yeah, yeah,
0: or Baker Mayfield.
1: Something else.
0: Oh gosh,
1: right,
0: I mean, right. No, never mind.
1: No, but that something. Back in right, the right, or some kind of placeholder, Geno Smith, and you know, whatever. But I'm either going big in the draft or I'm not going at all.
0: Same.
1: I don't need another body.
0: No, I am swinging for a grand slam, or I'm not even stepping into the batter's box.
1: But you had 2 young guys that are going to, like, perfect example, these 3 games, those 2 young guys are going to play 90% of the snaps when it's all said and done over a 3-game stretch. I don't want to divide that between 3 in terms of game reps next year.
0: I don't either.
1: I mean, unless. And so at that point, you might just be like, sorry, Howard, you're out.
0: Yeah.
1: It's also part of the argument for, if you're only going to keep 3 this year, Rodgers, Rudolph, Aller.
0: If you already clearly are sitting in that room as coaches saying, Aller has a much higher ceiling than Will Howard.
1: Yes. And Rudolph's a much better 2 versus the Falcons than Howard.
0: Yes.
1: That's 2 strikes against them.
0: Oh, it's a lot of fun. I do want to find this next franchise quarterback, Ben Roethlisberger, 20-year type guy.
1: Of course.
0: But it's also a lot of fun kind of speculating and all the different hypotheticals until we do. Corbin says, FYI, Hard Knocks Episode 2, Lion Painting Robot.
1: Oh, somebody, I did see that, yeah. We probably won't be having those discussions anymore.
0: I don't think we will, but it was a fun time when we did. JD says, I just found out you guys, your podcast is on Spotify. You should announce that more. JD, brother. When I say we're available on all podcast platforms, that means Spotify, Apple, Google, you name it. We're anywhere you can get your podcast, we are there, and we are also on YouTube. But I'm glad you found us on Spotify, because that's the number one podcast platform in the world.
1: I use Overcast.
0: Do you?
1: I don't know why.
0: I've never heard of that, I don't think.
1: And it's been fine. I remember I hated Apple originally.

0: originally on my phone, and so I just did a search, and this came up, and it's been great. And we're on Overcast too. Whatever.
1: I used to hate the Apple Podcast kind of dashboard, but they completely redid it.
0: Okay,
1: they completely redid it like 6 months ago, and I like so that's what I use now because it's just already on my phone.
0: When I got this phone, I hated their podcast format, that's so I found another one.
1: JD says, with the roster changes and guys, you know, changing numbers throughout the preseason, how does that affect you guys? Is it confusing? Do you have cheat sheets? A little bit of both. It's confusing.
0: It's a lot harder on Rob King and
1: it's
0: Max.
1: It certainly is a lot.
0: I mean, we, during practice, yes, it's like, who's
1: during
0: that guy
1: practice,
0: again?
1: We always have a roster in front of us because there's 100 guys on the field.
0: Or you go to the Steelers app and they have an updated roster on it. But yeah, I mean, that's not new every year.
1: Paulie says, love the show, guys. Any chance you think the Steelers could part ways with Patrick Queen to free up cap space to sign Joey Porter Jr.? Thanks.
0: Not this year.
1: We had talked way back earlier in the offseason of potential cut candidates.
0: Yeah.
1: Could Patrick Queen be one of those guys? But
0: there was even rumors that Dallas offered a pick for Queen. And
1: but when you make it through the draft without drafting one,
0: right,
1: when you don't bring any significant name there in free agency, I don't think Patrick Queen's going anywhere at this point.
0: Just signing Landon Roberts isn't enough for me to make that change.
1: No.
0: I mean, I think Queen will never leave the field.
1: I think Queen is the guy who will get the most snaps of the Steelers linebackers.
0: Now, will he be back after this when his contract's up? I have no idea. That's a totally different conversation, but I don't think anybody knows that answer.
1: A couple fun tweets that we got here, Matt. The first from SP. Steelers haven't had a losing season since 2003. They haven't finished last in their division since 1988. They have the most wins since the merger. They have the third most playoff wins since the merger. Yet ESPN says the Steelers have the third worst future in their power projections for 27, 28, and 29.
0: Did you see those? I thought they were laughable.
1: I had those in my notes for us to talk about on the final day of training camp.
0: Yeah.
1: And then I think just so much stuff happened, we never got to it.
0: Part of me is glad we didn't because I thought they were really poorly done.
1: I think that's a great way to lay it out.
0: I mean, the biggest thing that you can't fight is
1: quarterback,
0: you know, is who their quarterback for the next couple of years. But like they had like the Jets and Browns front office ahead of the Steelers and like organization ahead of the Steelers.
1: Yeah, what
0: like,
1: are we talking about here?
0: What are we talking about here? Right. Like if you watch football for the last four decades,
1: you can accuse the Steelers like every pro franchise, even the ones that are the most successful right now, of things that they're not doing correctly or things that you wish they would do differently. But I think everybody has to admit that the Steelers are maybe
0: it's not an accident that they win.
1: Maybe the best franchise in all of American pro sports, especially if you take baseball out of the equation, where the Dodgers can spend $1 zillion more than anybody else. The Steelers might be the best franchise in all of pro sports at not bottoming out. Like
0: they probably are.
1: And hey, I've been saying this to you and to Motes for the last 2 years. There is going to come a time again that the Steelers will have a losing season. They're not going to always have a winning record for the rest of our lives. The Steelers will have a losing season at some point. But they haven't in 23 bleeping years.
0: Right.
1: There are kids, Matt, that have graduated college. My sister. My sister just graduated college a few months ago. Steelers have never had a losing season since she's been born.
0: Yeah, that's insane.
1: And you think they have the 30th best out of 32 teams outlook over the next 3 years in the NFL? No chance. Get out of here.
0: Not to mention they've drafted well over the last. I mean, yes, there's some older. Cam Hayward won't be in that equation. Aaron Rodgers won't be in that equation. We know that.
1: TJ at that point will probably be a shell of himself. And
0: but they also have routes to get the quarterback.
1: They could also have the best offensive line in football for those 3 years.
0: Right. I thought that was crazy. I'm like, you're going to put the Jets front office ahead of the Steelers?
1: What are we doing?
0: Or the Browns?
1: Yes,
0: like,
1: I also.
0: These guys haven't won anything ever.
1: I would like to rank the Pirates front office ahead of the New York Yankees. I think they're doing a great job.
0: Exactly.
1: And then the last one, Matt, was treated here from P. Blitz, who says, the Cleveland Browns have just announced that their current stadium will close down in 2029 and their new one will open in for the 2030 season. The Cleveland Browns stadium opened in 1999. It will be shut down in 2029.
0: Okay.
1: It has still to this point hosted zero playoff games.
0: True.
1: And I don't think they're going to this year.
0: No, I know they won't this year.
1: So we are potentially, Matt, 3 years away from the Browns having a 30-year stadium that never hosts a single playoff game. Oh, you want to talk about some banter? That would be a good one. That's a good stat.
0: I will say I'm impressed with what they're doing now. I mean,
1: I do think they've got a nice nest.
0: Post-Watson trade, they'll probably screw it up. I mean, history shows the Steelers usually win a lot of games. The Steelers and Browns usually lose a lot of games. But I think their rebuilding strategy is really sound from these last couple draft classes and the Garrett trade.

0: if they can get Moore or Manning any hits, I would fear them.
1: Yes.
0: And there's a lot of ifs.
1: They have to find the quarterback, and there's a lot of teams that you can say that about, and the Browns have had some big swings in that department, and they haven't...
0: They've handled it really poorly.
1: They haven't even really hit many doubles into the gap.
0: No,
1: struck out
0: like
1: most of the
0: Baker's
1: time.
0: Baker's been like the best early pick they've had as a quarterback.
1: But they do have a nice semblance of a nest there, and these things in this league can turn around very quickly.
0: Right.
1: Very quickly. But you also don't give them much benefit of the doubt.
0: No, they lose all benefit of the doubt. So the Jets, I mean, there's just... I mean, there's a reason these things have gone on this way in this league.
1: It's the reason, Matt, that I need to see the Pittsburgh Pirates playing meaningful baseball in mid-August before I start believing. I mean, I guess technically now they're still... Come on. What are we doing here? What are we doing here? And that's the same way I am with the Jets.
0: Yeah, Browns, I'm always going to be spectacle of those things.
1: Arizona Cardinals. Right. You might have a great paper on roster. You might have all these resources. Until I see it, I ain't going to believe
0: it. The Lions are like the only one in recent history that have really changed their
1: fortunes.
0: Really
1: flipped the script.
0: Yeah, that's a great call.
1: Matt, good stuff today. Enjoyed getting back in the studio with you. No show tomorrow, obviously, is the pre-game show with Matt and Tom. We'll start at 3 o'clock. And then Matt and I will be back on Monday to break down all the moving and shaking that happens tomorrow night against the Jets. That will do it for us today. For Matt Williamson, I'm Wes Schuler. Take care, everybody, and we will talk to you soon. As always, you know where to find us. It's on your 24/7 home of the black and gold, Steelers Nation Radio, on the Steelers Audio Network.
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0: What's going on, Steelers Nation? It's The Drive on the Steelers Audio Network. Wes Schuler, Matt Williamson with you here for the next 2 hours on this Thursday.
1: Yeah, baby.
0: Matt, a little return to normalcy here as we are once again back in the studio.
1: I missed my SNR Drive mug and my coffee and my spot, and I'm happy to be here.
0: Yeah, yep. Me too.
1: Comfortable, yep.
0: You know, like we used to joke about the stories of, like, Dale used to love to tell the story of, like, the day or two after training camp, he gets in the car and his GPS is like, are you going to Sharky's?
1: Yeah. Right.
0: That happened to me.
1: 2 minutes from Sharky's. Yeah.
0: That happened to me today when I got in the car to drive down here. It was like, are you going to St. Vincent College?
1: Not today.
0: Not for another 11 months. We are back in our palatial studios.
1: Pretty happy about it.
0: Me too. Training camp, we've laid this out, but it's one of those things. We're very excited when it rolls around every July. And then we're very excited to get back home every August.
1: Well, I also live like 10 minutes from here, and I live like an hour and 10 minutes from Latrobe.
0: Yes.
1: So it's just a lot easier to do other things throughout the course of the day. You know, different podcasts and work and sleep and eat and those type of things too. You know?
0: Yep, I live about 30 minutes from here and about 70 minutes from St. Vincent College. So it is nice to be back in here. All of our fancy accoutrements and our coffee mugs and all that good stuff.
1: Is

0: your lawn up to your knees?
1: It was.
0: Because, like, all this rain is crazy. Nuts. Like, my son left a week or so ago. I had him mow the day before he left, and I haven't been doing it at all. And it poured today. Like, next time I get the mower out, it's going to be, like, I'm going to have to pull out the heavy artillery.
1: In our front yard, we have some trees.
0: Yeah.
1: And so it grows really fast when there's rain because mm-hmm. it's getting the rain and the shade still and everything.
0: Gotcha.
1: And,
0: like, yeah,
1: sun,
0: yeah, yeah, yeah.
1: Rain, shade.
0: Usually this time of year, it's easy when I'm, like, going back and forth.
1: Right. Usually this time of year, you got to cut the grass, like, every other week.
0: Right.
1: Because it barely
0: notices,
1: grows.
0: Right.
1: But no, all that we've gotten a ton of rain in the last week or so. Yeah. It was like a jungle. When we got home Monday and I cut it on Tuesday and I'm probably gonna have to cut it again tomorrow.
0: I had to go to Kentucky, so yeah, I was like, right. I better cut this, but I gotta go to Kentucky.
1: You're real right. Backed up, Matt.
0: I know.
1: But everyone will be excited. We've had a lot of you asking on Twitter and different. Like, I've had people message me on Instagram and Facebook. When are you guys going to be back on YouTube?
0: Yes.
1: Good news. Monday, we will be back on YouTube. So this will be our last show for a while without TV, mm-hmm. without the YouTube and the video element that so many of you enjoy.
0: I would say Monday is truly back to normalcy because, mm-hmm. you know, unfortunately, my apologies, but sometimes life gets in the way. I had to take my daughter to...
1: You don't have to
0: college.
1: You don't have to apologize.
0: Yeah, just the way it goes. You know, somebody has a driver down there, and that was me. Had a good time, big hug, all that stuff. And then we get this one, and then there happens to be a game tomorrow. Then it's the weekend. Then we're back Monday, and, you know, TV will be sitting right over there, and we'll just be rolling along from here on out.
1: Yep, and it'll be a little bit of a weird week next week, too, with me traveling up to Buffalo on Wednesday.
0: Oh, right.
1: For
0: we'll
1: most,
0: make it work.
1: You guys know that's how it works when there's day games. Mm-hmm. But for all intents and purposes, we are pretty close to back to our normal scheduling, back to our normal programming, of course, wherever you get your podcasts, and pretty soon, once again, on YouTube for those of you who want to see Matt and I's beautiful mugs every single day. Matt, you got a pretty cool shirt on today that I think the...
0: It's actually a fun story
1: behind
0: it.
1: I think the listening audience would appreciate if we were on video.
0: Yes. So here's the story, and I think I told it the day after I got it, but my daughter, through her high school, did a 10 to 12 day trip in Italy and Greece.
1: It's awesome.
0: You know, through the school. Mm-hmm. You know, we write a check and they take them mm-hmm. and chaperones and she went with a girlfriend.
1: It's not cheap, but it's cheaper than it would be to just go.
0: Yeah, and there's, I don't know, 20 to 40 students and, you know, she had a pretty good buddy that went with her, blah, blah, blah, blah, blah. So they're touring Italy and blah, blah, you know, and they have an agenda and they see all kinds of cool stuff. And I guess the way that the agenda set up was, all right, for lunch, we're going to stop in this Steeler bar in Rome. And... Yeah, they're from Pittsburgh, and so no big deal. They walk in with, I don't know, 30, 40 people, chaperones, kids, et cetera. And it just so happens, Mr. Lawley and I are blaring over the speakers in the downtown Rome
1: so good.
0: Bar.
1: You're like, wait, I came here to get away from my dad.
0: Yeah, exactly. And my daughter doesn't know anything about football or doesn't pretend to. And she's like, and then everyone looks around like, that's your dad, huh? So quickly the owner finds out, runs his T-shirt out to her. Give us to your dad. He's the best, blah, blah, blah, blah.
1: That's awesome.
0: Yeah, it was pretty cool.
1: Yeah, it says, I came, I played, I conquered in Italian.
0: Yeah.
1: And it has the six Super Bowl years, the Roman
0: numerals. Roman numerals, right. There's something on the back, too, which, yeah.
1: Oh, look at that. Yeah, I think it's like Steelers Nation Italy.
0: Something like that. Yeah, yeah, yeah.
1: I didn't brush up on my Italian.
0: Right, I threw you under the bus there, right.
1: I think I could figure that one out a little bit.
0: But since we're not on audio, I didn't have to wear official Steeler gear, but I figured I'd keep it close.
1: Heck
0: you
1: yeah.
0: know, right.
1: Heck yeah. I love it. As Matt's got a pretty cool T-shirt on and we're ready to rock and roll.
0: I bet there's been many of our listeners that have been to that bar. I guess it's like well-known.
1: I think so.
0: Yeah.
1: I think so. I just had a buddy from college who was out in Rome over the summer, and he was there a couple weeks ago.
0: Stopped
1: posted
0: in.
1: Pictures. I think it's become like a...
0: A destination,
1: If you're a Steeler fan and you're in Italy, you got to check this place
0: stop,
1: out.
0: Stop in.
1: It's pretty cool.
0: Maybe you'll hear you and I over the loudspeakers when we get
1: there.
0: Right?
1: Yeah, I think they have like a lot of the Western Pennsylvania high schools, like pendants on the walls too, like Central Catholic and Pine Ridgeland and North Allegheny. And you know that you'll see when you walk in there. It is pretty cool. As we know, Matt, you could go anywhere in the world.
0: Well, like that's awesome, but I wonder who else walks in there, though. And like, what's all this weird stuff on the wall?
1: Someone from Kansas.
0: Right. Or from Norway.
1: Yeah.
0: From Egypt, you know, let alone doesn't even know what football is. Or from down the street.
1: That's
0: you know?
1: Pretty cool.
0: The locals, right.
1: Listen, I'll tell you this right now. If the Steelers ever play a game in Italy, Matt,
0: we'll have to stop in.
1: We'll have to
0: do a show from there.
1: We'll have to do a show.
0: I'll wear
1: we'll
0: my shirt.
1: Get the owner's backstory and all that good stuff. Matt and I.
0: Maybe they're listening as we speak.
1: Maybe
0: they'll
1: are.
0: Send you one.
1: Maybe they are. As Matt and I also found out in the last few days, we're running it back for Paris. Matt and I will both be out there again doing live shows somewhere in Paris at a bar, restaurant, establishment. So if you are Steelers International and you'd love to come hang out with the fellas, we will have an opportunity for you that we'll tell you more.

0: more about.
1: Or if you were already going and you didn't think it'd be the same setup as like Dublin, it sounds like it's going to be very similar and packed
0: bars. We're
1: going
0: to have a Steelers bar.
1: Yeah, yeah.
0: We're going to be doing shows from there. I would imagine probably some of our SNR cohorts. We're going to be doing shows out there too. Maybe DVE morning show here in our building, just like we did out in Dublin. It'll be a lot of fun.
1: Cool.
0: Matt, it's been a couple days, 2 days off for us, and so some news of the day for us to get to here, certainly. And we
1: a lot of little things going on around the league.
0: A lot of little,
1: injuries,
0: yes,
1: extensions,
0: and some transactions, and some things like that. But I want to start with you right here in something that's going to be, I think, the story for tomorrow. Mike McCarthy has said no Mason, no Aaron Rodgers. Will Howard will start against the Jets. Drew Aller will take over. And those will be the two quarterbacks tomorrow night at Acrisure Stadium.
1: I'm kind of proud of myself because right after the first game, they said, how would you handle it? And I'd be like, I think I'm done seeing Rudolph and I'm done seeing Rodgers unless he really wants to play. And I just want those guys to get every snap. I don't know if this will, you know, go this way, but maybe we'll have to see how it rolls tomorrow night. But I would start Howard, play him for a half. Aller comes in the second half, which you said is the plan. The next one, I would flip him. You know, I would have Aller
0: like
1: start.
0: Like the Buffalo game, you're saying.
1: Yeah. And assuming Aller doesn't fall on his face and deserves that little bump, I would flip him and have him take maybe a snap or two from Frazier and go from there, you know. Now, my hunch is Rudolph will probably be in pads in case one gets hurt. You need somebody to take snaps and stuff.
0: Emergency quarterback kind of situation.
1: I mean, he may not even have to shower afterwards, but I mean, I would think you keep him in pads. There's not a limit on preseason anyways. But I think this is a great idea.
0: I do too.
1: Give him all the snaps in the world.
0: And this, you know, a lot of speculation around this, obviously, Matt. Does this mean that they've decided that Mason Rudolph is QB2 and now they're going to figure out, is it worth keeping four? And what that position group looks like on the initial 53-man roster. Could this be they're ready to cut ties with Mason Rudolph and they just want the two young guys to get as much work as possible?
1: Yeah.
0: I lean towards the former as opposed to the latter.
1: Me too.
0: But it's going to be intriguing. It's going to be
1: interesting. I've had 3 or 4 tweets. Is this just showcasing Howard for a trade? I'm like, I don't know. I think the bottom line is they need snaps, so we're giving them snaps and we'll figure it out from there.
0: Exactly right.
1: We're just accumulating data and getting them better.
0: Mason Rudolph is, you know, a decade-long veteran in this league now at this point. And certainly, I think
1: he's earned it.
0: He's earned it.
1: Yeah.
0: You gave him a couple series in the opener. Let's see how the young guys handle a big opportunity here starting tomorrow night at Acrisure Stadium with Will Howard and then Drew Aller. I'm excited for that, Matt. I know all the fans are excited for that.
1: And you're coming to see.
0: It's great for our business as well, too. We'll have plenty to talk about from that game. And, of course, you in pursuit on the postgame show and then rolling into the final week of preseason games next week.
1: Leaning more and more towards there's a very real possibility they keep four.
0: Same.
1: Yeah.
0: If you made me guess right now.
1: Me too.
0: That would be my answer. Yep. And obviously
1: I'm shocked I got there.
0: A lot can change in these next 2-3 weeks here. But that's where I'm at now as well. Matt, some Steeler-on-Steeler crime across the timeline a couple days ago, formerly of this parish. The Giants, the New York football Giants, signing Najee Harris.
1: Yeah.
0: And releasing Juju Smith-Schuster. Yeah. Two formerly of this parish. I thought that was funny. But I'm happy for Najee. I want to see him get another opportunity.
1: Mm-hmm.
0: Last year, obviously, everything that could have gone wrong for him did. But I think he's got a real chance to find some footing there in New York.
1: Yeah, I've heard they're not thrilled with Tracy. I don't know how you could count on Scadaboo at this point. Do you count on him for 17 games anyway? I think it's a real good opportunity for Najee. You know, Harbaugh played against him through his entire Steeler career at least twice a year. I don't know that has quite as much juice as when the Steelers drafted him, but he's still. It's pretty obvious what the Giants want to do. I mean, they signed Ricard. They draft Mauigoa. They're going to put a lot of tight ends on the field.
0: Baltimore Ravens did.
1: Yeah. They're going to put big people on the field and try to maul you and make their quarterback's life a little easier while they build something. And Najee fits that mold really well.
0: Yes, he does. And so it's good to see him get an opportunity. It's ironic, right, that Juju's the one that ends up getting released when they're both former Steelers. But
1: I don't have interest in Juju. I've gotten a lot of those tweets, too. I'm like, I think his ship has sailed. He's bounced around the league.
0: I think Najee has a much better chance of playing for another few years than Juju does at this point, certainly, especially if Najee's back to health.
1: Yes.
0: Matt, some unfortunate news in the last day or so since we've been off, and it was part of what we speculated around him throughout the entire draft process.
1: Oh, yeah.
0: Saints rookie wide receiver, top 10 pick, Jordan Tyson, hamstring injury, expected to miss 2 months. And like I said, Matt, I mean, this guy, when he's healthy, is a top 10 pick, was a top 10 pick. But the last couple years, he's had

0: a lot of injury issues and has struggled to stay on the field, and now he's going to have to do that whole hop on a moving train thing.
1: Yeah, and that's going to be really difficult for him when he gets back, although he does have a little under his belt. Now, there are a couple injuries around the league that sound terrible, and they are, but at least they're this time of year. You know, Higgins, Biotish, the center for the Chargers, that you can at least work around it a little. But they were really counting on this guy. Went into a lot of detail on an earlier podcast I did today that I kind of got the feeling that the league might have talked themselves into Jordan Tyson. Like, remember during the whole draft process, like, just give me one workout. And he gave you, like, one workout. And that was it. It's like, okay, now okay, I can take him in the top 10. Right. And, you know, like, check the box. He worked out. It doesn't mean he's still not going to have chronic injuries with these. A couple of their beat reporters that I really trust, you know, have done it for a long time, said him and Olave are, like, the best two players on the team. It's like, that could have been a really dynamic.
0: Huge.
1: Right, right.
0: And such a benefit for a young quarterback
1: like
0: Tyler
1: Shuck.
0: Yeah, exactly,
1: right. So I think this is a killer.
0: I do, too. And, you know,
1: is his whole career going to go this way?
0: Like you mentioned, for him, maybe it works out well in the sense of, you know, you can get the first half of that recovery out of the way before the regular season even starts.
1: And maybe they can pick up a receiver on the cheap or whatever.
0: But it's not ideal for him. It's not ideal for the Saints, certainly.
1: No.
0: And a lot of concern there for a top 10 pick who is crazy talented, but this has been a big question mark around him for the last couple years.
1: So I'm totally stealing this from Matt Harmon, but it seems to work out this way a lot. I was listening to this on the way here. Matt Harmon was on the Yahoo podcast. And for those who don't know, he's a wide receiver expert.
0: Reception perception, baby.
1: Yeah. And he does great work. But he has this new theory that I'm kind of buying into, that some of these, quote, receivers that don't move like everybody else get hurt a lot because maybe your body's not supposed to move like that. You know, they're so explosive. I mean, like Bo Jackson had that stuff going on, but he brought up like Tony out of Florida. Beckham was this way. There was like
0: Percy Harvin.
1: Yeah. There's like five or six really good examples of, wow, he doesn't move like everybody else. And then blowing out soft tissues left and right because your body can't hold up. You know,
0: it would make sense.
1: Yeah,
0: it certainly would. As sad as that is, I mean, it is nuts. Sometimes you see some of the stuff these guys do and you're
1: right. Some are so powerful and explosive out of their breaks is what you want. But that doesn't mean your ligaments and things hold up.
0: Couple more injury news and notables. Colts tight end Tyler Warren, of course, the Penn State guy, outstanding rookie year heading into his sophomore season, strained his groin Wednesday in a joint practice with the Falcons. No details on the severity of his injury, but Shane Steichen kind of alluding to that, you know, that they'll be cautious with this heading into the regular season.
1: Doesn't sound terrible, but this brings me to a bigger picture with the Colts pass catchers. They just signed Keenan Allen, which I don't know if we dug into or not in the show. It's been a couple of days. That just happened. They lost Pittman, obviously. They paid Pierce, so they chose Pierce over Pittman, which I understood at the time. He's younger, but he's also more expensive. Pierce hasn't practiced yet and is probably going to miss time. I think we're counting on Pierce and Downs to be the outside guys. Downs has never done that and is like 175 pounds.
0: Mm-hmm.
1: So Allen comes in to be the big slot where Downs was the little slot. Pierce isn't in the equation. Pittman isn't in the equation. The rest of the receivers are like Westbrook, Akine, and guys you don't want to play. And so I kind of thought, well, Warren will probably lead the team in receptions and targets, which still probably is the case. Like for fantasy, I'm not like bumping him down yet. But this is the last guy you want to see get hurt, too. It's just
0: for their standpoint, yeah.
1: I've heard some other people that I trust that are real more injury experts saying, I know everyone says Daniel Jones is out of the woods. But all of a sudden, they've started to talk up Anthony Richardson again, and he's still not practicing much. And it's supposed to be a much longer injury than where he's at.
0: Mm-hmm.
1: I don't know how much I trust that either.
0: You ready for a couple predictions here?
1: Yeah.
0: I'm starting to be way out on the Colts for this year.
1: I'm starting to lean that way, too. Bad mojo.
0: I'm thinking by Halloween, Jonathan Taylor might be on a new team.
1: Ooh, okay.
0: And I'm thinking that their pick that is owned by the New York Jets, the Jets might have two top 10 picks in April of 2027.
1: I don't think that's crazy at all.
0: To go and get their Arch Manning or Dante Moore. Or one of those guys and Jeremiah Smith.
1: You could have a Colts hot seat situation too at this point.
0: If I was a Jets fan, I would approach with caution. It'd kind of be like being a Pirates fan when you think they're on to something.
1: Mm-hmm.
0: I don't necessarily trust the front office.
1: Browns are that way too.
0: I don't trust the front office to do the right things and not mess it up, but I think the Colts are going to be in for a long year.
1: Yeah.
0: And the Jets own their first round pick and are going to reap that benefit.
1: I think we did it last year, but every year –

0: do like a segment of go through all the Vegas over-unders for NFC and doing all the AFC. I'm almost certainly going under on the Colts.
1: I think you and I did that like back in May when the schedule came out.
0: Yeah, I think we need to do it.
1: We'll do it again here
0: before the first week.
1: First week in September.
0: Yeah, coming weeks here after some injuries sort themselves out.
1: Yes.
0: You know?
1: Yes, because they're one that it's just, man, it's just
0: screaming under to me.
1: It's just been bad news after bad news all off season.
0: If Tennessee's decent, maybe the Colts are even in last place.
1: They might be.
0: Yeah.
1: I don't think that that's far fetched.
0: I know.
1: Tennessee wins 7 games, the Colts win 5 or 6.
0: Yeah, yeah. Especially if Jones isn't quite right. Yeah.
1: Matt, rough news down in Houston where Jaden Higgins, the Texans wide receiver, has suffered a torn ACL and will be out for the season.
0: Yeah, and he was really coming on strong. Kind of a move around guy. He looks like a big, like, on the ball X, and he was kind of miscast at it a little bit. So they started to figure out his role and he started to improve. Fortunately, Jaden Noel, the other Ohio State dude they drafted back to back last year, he's been out this whole time. I think he returned to practice today. So at least you got some good news. Tank Dell's still, who knows, at this point. I mean, he may never be the same, but they've had a lot of receiver injuries over the years.
1: They really have.
0: Yeah.
1: They really have.
0: This one's kind of a killer.
1: Matt, a name that everybody always loves when I pronounce it and butcher it on this show, Vita Vea of the Tampa Bay Buccaneers.
0: Oh, you nailed it.
1: I got it that time, baby. I've been in the lab practicing the last few days. No longer has that trade request in with the Bucs because he has signed a 1-year extension.
0: Yeah.
1: Gives him $30 million left on his contract guaranteed and a $6 million pay bump for this season.
0: The way I understand it, he's getting more for this. Yeah. More for this year and at another.
1: And a big chunk of that pie is now guaranteed.
0: Yeah. Yeah. Yeah. Yeah. So he's happy. This is kind of the least surprising thing ever. I mean, when he didn't get traded or right when he asked for demand, I thought Tampa can't afford to trade this guy. You know, they're still the favorite to win that division. They got a coach on the hot seat. They got a quarterback who's a lame duck right now contractually. Vita Vea is kind of like their Cam Hayward. Like, he's going to be in their ring of honor. You know what I mean? Like, he doesn't want to go. They don't want to go. Highly respected. But he deserves more, and he's super important to them, and he's in his prime. And I don't think they could get enough to trade him to be like, it's not going to be the Dexter Lawrence give you the 10th overall pick type of move. It's going to be less than that.
1: Sure.
0: And then it doesn't help me win now.
1: No, it does not. It does not. That was kind of all the news around the league, Matt. I think that we needed to touch on here today to get us started. One more thing, though. I don't know if you saw this, but this happened on Tuesday. And it really raised my eyebrows. And I obviously wanted to talk about this with you for a few minutes today. NFL Commissioner Roger Goodell says it is inevitable that the league will eventually have a team permanently based outside of the United States.
0: Wow.
1: I did not hear this on Tuesday, but he said that on Tuesday. No doubt. It is inevitable that the league will eventually have a team permanently based outside of the United States.
0: So now, do you interpret that as that then they'll probably have several?
1: Maybe. So my first interpretation was the Jags in London.
0: Werewolves of London.
1: How?
0: That's why I want their name to be.
1: And then
0: so
1: I
0: bad.
1: Thought, well, if London's getting an NFL team, America needs to get a Premier League team, right? We need to trade one for one.
0: I don't care about that.
1: I know, but you don't care about that. I would enjoy that. Then I could go watch Manchester United play in New York City once or twice a year.
0: So you think it'd be somebody leaving? You'd stay at 32.
1: The more I've thought about this, I think you would stay at 32, and I think it would be somebody relocate. I think it would have to be.
0: Jacksonville's the obvious one.
1: And it would have to be true. I feel like, but Jacksonville's also just doing hundreds of millions of dollars of renovations to their stadium as we speak right now.
0: Oh, good point.
1: But I feel, I don't know, man. I feel like Toronto or Vancouver or Mexico City is feasible within the time zone.
0: Yeah, somewhere in North America.
1: I don't know a 17-game schedule how you could do it with one team that is in such a different geographical location.
0: Because inevitably, they're going to have to play the teams in the West.
1: Of course.
0: Yeah, right.
1: Yeah, you can't just never play
0: or
1: LA's
0: never go to Seattle.
1: Or Seattle. Right, or Arizona.
0: Right. And
1: Vegas.
0: Right. I mean, I think it'd definitely be easier when, I'm not going to say if, the 18-game schedule two-bye thing happens. Because if you could kind of do it like baseball. Like, I'm going to do a Western road trip. I'm going to hit San Fran and Seattle.
1: Back
0: they're both back-to-back.
1: And then we'll have a bye week
0: and then a bye
1: before we travel
0: after
1: home.
0: Or whatever. Yeah. But still, that's a lot of travel. I guess travel's easier than it used to be and money talks. I don't know. I mean, do you think maybe they would even do two expansion teams? One in the NFC, one in the AFC? Put one in Toronto, one in London, one in Toronto, one in Mexico City? I just don't know who would leave. If the Jags are putting money into their... They were the obvious one.
1: Very good. Yeah, but they're
0: who's moving?
1: Doing massive renovations to their stadium.
0: Yeah, right. Who's moving?
1: They're playing, I think,

0: few of their home games in Orlando this season, I want to say, or maybe next season or something like that. Because for a while, they were talking about potentially playing some of their games in Gainesville at the Swamp, University of Florida Stadium, and Starks was all giddy because we go to Jacksonville this year. And when that news came out back in the spring, Max was like, oh my gosh, if I get the Steelers playing the Jags at the Swamp, Max is like, I couldn't write a better script than that to call a Steelers game at the Swamp.
1: That's
0: like,
1: pretty cool, yeah. That's a light once in a lifetime.
0: That'd be everything to me. That's one that immediately I was like, because Matt, the exact quote is, at some point there will be NFL teams outside the United States. I have no doubt that this will happen one day.
1: Okay. Yeah, I mean,
0: that sounds like it's happening. It sounds like they've already had some
2: pretty
0: real,
2: definitive,
0: like
2: right.
0: Maybe even that.
1: He maybe knows where it should be.
0: Might be in motion.
1: Yeah.
0: So certainly something that we'll be keeping an eye on as the months and the years roll by here.
1: So I didn't think there's any chance this would come up, but there's another little tidbit I heard since we were together last that I found very fascinating. You're younger than me, so you probably don't really even remember when the Jags and Panthers were expansion teams. Like, you remember but you weren't on top of it.
0: Yes,
1: sure.
0: I was 9 years old, I think.
1: Yeah, but they came in the same year, Bocelli and, you know, Kerry Collins and that era. And the Jags' original logo was almost identical to the car brand Jaguars.
0: Okay.
1: And I guess Jaguar called them and said, we're going to sue you. And so it lasted like a year. They're like, oh, we're never going to win this lawsuit. This looks identical to theirs. We basically just stole it. So then they created this one that is give or take what it is now. Maybe they've altered it a little bit. These teams do that. But if you notice, the Jags symbol, the tongue is teal, which is not one of their colors. And I never noticed in my life, and I don't pay attention to such thing. The reason the tongue is teal is because they just ate a Carolina Panther. That's the logic behind it.
0: That's hilarious.
1: It's nuts. I'm like, who thought of that, though? Right. I heard that on a podcast. I assume no one made that up.
0: I always wondered how that copywriting logo stuff worked.
1: Yeah, yeah.
0: That makes sense. You shouldn't be able to go, like, oh, I want to start a, I want to start a business, and I'm going to make my logo look like the Mercedes logo, you know?
1: right.
0: But there's also, Matt, you probably know this, there are dozens of high schools around the country.
1: Oh, they're super close.
0: That have college and NFL logos.
1: I mean, my kids go to St. Clair, it looks like the U.
0: Like, exactly right.
1: Yeah, there's
0: a bunch that look like the Green Bay G.
1: Or the Georgia G. Yeah. I bet they let that stuff slide.
0: There's right up the road here, Shark Tears Valley. Their logo looks like the Denver Broncos logo. Now it's different colors, but it's the same logo. There's a couple high schools. There's one in Tennessee. There's one in like North Dakota that use the West Virginia, the Flying WV.
1: Okay.
0: But in different color schemes. I've always wondered, like they're like Western Valley or something, and they use that WV.
1: Okay.
0: I've wondered how that works. I just have always been curious about that.
1: I assume they just let the high schools go.
0: Yeah.
1: We're not going to sue the high school for, you know, right.
0: They're not commercially selling their product out here. But that is interesting. That's a good one. I'm going to have to look into that Jags logo lore. But there's a beefy kind of news of the day and welcome back segment to get us started. I want to talk some defensive line with Matt in this hour. We'll do a little fantasy football focus here, too, as we'll continue to do that leading up to the regular season to get everybody ready for some big drafts happening here in the next couple weeks. Wes Schuler, Matt Williamson, just getting started here on a Thursday. It's The Drive, Steelers Nation Radio on the Steelers Audio Network.
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12: You know, I was only in college for 2 years. 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And, you know, you get a chance to go out and play with the likes of, like, you know, Jerome, and Cordell, playing against the Baltimore Ravens, and, you know, Ray Lewis and Rod Woodson. Like, these guys are, like, Hall of Famers. And here I am, you know, 24 months removed.

graduating high school to playing with guys that I admire and that I looked up to. 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There's nothing like

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2: So they took care of us at St. Vincent College, Matt.
3: You sure know, did.
2: We had drinks and coffee and some snacks up in the booth every day, but it's nice to be back in the studio with our coffee machine.
3: Yeah, kitchen. Routine and love my mug.
2: All of our routine. We are creatures of routine, if not anything, and having some fun here back in the studio today. That was maybe the beefiest first segment we've ever had in Drive history.
3: I was rolling too, yeah.
2: Yeah, that's right. That coffee starts hitting. Yep. And we start conversing and the NFL outside of the United States and all these fun things. But Matt, something you sent me.
3: Jaguar's tongue. I need to double check that and see if that's actually true.
2: We'll look into that. I'm sure someone will tweet us.
3: I'm sure somebody will
2: yes
3: tell
2: or
3: us.
2: No, or here's the full somebody, story.
3: Yeah,
2: all that good. So all of you out there, you're a fact checker.
3: You're part of it,
2: right? Stat people. I've made this joke before, but it's like
3: TV would have already sent it to us. He'd already texted it to us. Right.
2: It's like the old days. You know, I used to rush home after school to watch PTI and Around the Horn. You know, back when sports information wasn't as readily available. And
3: we got our scores from SportsCenter. This is a cool invention. They tell you,
2: And that was when Tony Reale was on his way up in the ESPN kind of, you know, pantheon there, and he would always be the stats guy for Tony Kornheiser and Michael Wilbon.
3: Okay.
2: That last like 60 seconds of PTI, they'd have like stat corrections, and Tony Reale,
3: I do remember that.
2: He'd come on and be like, "You said Sammy Sosa hit 61 home runs. It was actually 63." So that's what we need you people for on the Twitter.com.
3: I'm never offended if I say something wrong. Like, hey, you got this wrong. That's fine.
2: Dude, you do this for a living like Matt and I, and you spend hours and hours talking a week. You're going to get some stuff
3: wrong. A lot of stuff falls out of my mouth. Right?
2: Yeah, you're going to get something wrong. You're going to step in it at some point. It's just inevitable. Matt, you sent me Brandon Thorne, another one of the, I think everyone knows by this point, he's one of the analysts that you and I really like, particularly when it comes to trenches conversation.
3: Especially O-line, but he's also on top of D-line. So if you watch that much O-line play, you're going to, who do you think they're going against?
2: Exactly right. And we did earlier in camp his offensive line rankings and tier system. He put out the same kind of dossier here on the defensive line, five different tiers, you know, from tier one, which is elite pass rushing defensive
3: line. I think
2: lines.
3: This is only pass rush.
2: I meant to
3: only
2: I should
3: D
2: say
3: line.
2: That. Yes.
3: And it came out in July. So if someone got hurt or traded since then, it's subject to change. But I just realized we never went through it. And Steelers
2: represented pretty well.
3: We're looking all right. Yeah.
2: So let's see where they're at. Let's see where some other teams around the division are. Mm-hmm. Matt, no surprise. The Rams are number one. And this is still with the potential to add. This doesn't even include Aaron Donald.
3: I assume Garrett is on there.
2: Garrett
3: though, right?
2: is on
3: okay.
2: there.
3: Okay.
2: Yes.
3: So, I knew it was not that old. Yeah, they have to be. I mean, you add that guy. Now, they lost Verse, but that you traded an A-minus player for an A-plus player. And he just has such a ripple effect on everybody. And obviously, if you throw Donald in the mix, they even get to be a distant first.
2: Number two, no surprise here either. I think it's the Houston Texans.
3: Agree.
2: Of course, those two studs off the edge and Will Anderson Jr. and Danielle Hunter. And they
3: added Clowney since then.
2: They added Clowney, and they also added Caden McDonald in the first round of the draft.
3: Yeah. So this is post-draft.
2: Post-draft.
3: Right? Yeah. And the D-tackles are hard to play against. They free up those ends to get upfield.
2: Number three is the Eagles. Some big names, Matt.
3: Yes.
2: They trade for Gennard. They still have Nolan Smith, Jordan Davis, and Jalen Carter, of course, on the inside. Moro Ojomo, which is one of my favorite names in the National Football League, is a real nice piece off the bench. That's a violent, deep unit there in Philadelphia.
3: And one name you didn't mention I want people to know is Jalix Hunt. Really, really interesting player. People might remember him. He went to, this is someone's going to correct me, Houston Christian, I think. I mean, tiny, tiny school where he started as a safety, undersized, went to the combine and went insane. And in typical Eagles fashion, they grabbed this like moldable ball of really talented
2: That's what
3: clay.
2: They do in the trenches, man.
3: And I guess he's ripping up the training camp at this point in his third year. Like he's just like growing into his paws and turned into a total stud.
2: Yeah, started his career at Cornell.
3: Okay. Yeah, I knew he was smart and his safety, and
2: And then transferred to Houston Christian.
3: Had insane.
2: Was a
3: he has all kinds of abilities.
2: Third round pick a couple years ago.
3: Yeah,
2: Eagles number three, but then.

0: across the Commonwealth, Matt, rounding out the tier one elite tier is the Pittsburgh Steelers.
1: Yes. Does he have a little write-up on them?
0: He does. Okay. Let me read it here for you.
1: I know he's a big Herbig fan, and I think he's got a lot of hope for Benton from what I've understood, too.
0: Pittsburgh is a little longer in the tooth than the rest of Tier 1. Hold on, I got to move this so I can read the whole thing. There we go. And a decline in run defense last season limited its pass rush opportunities. The personnel.
1: That's a really good point, by the way.
0: That's a very good point.
1: Right.
0: It's one of the things that I used to love, Carl Dunbar, the former defensive line coach. You would hear him say at training camp, at practice, all that stuff, in meetings, whatever the case was, you have to earn the right to rush the quarterback.
1: Yes.
0: You want to get your sacks, you want to get your TFLs, your QB hits, your forced fumbles. You got to earn the right to rush the quarterback by stopping the run. That was like one of the things he would always preach to those guys.
1: So this is something we've actually, Dale and I used to talk about a lot when TJ was really tearing up the league and putting up huge stat numbers. Really, most of TJ's career, the Steelers didn't play with a lot of big fourth quarter leads with terrible towels blaring and, you know, here comes pass rush, pass rush, pass rush. No, it's always tight games.
0: It was a lot of 17-14 and duck, don't turn the ball over.
1: You're right. Tight to the vest, you know, don't
0: Kenny
1: get too
0: Mitch,
1: crazy.
0: Don't turn the ball over. Just make a throw at the end.
1: And I know people hate when I talk about Myles Garrett, but
0: he was the same.
1: I mean, think about last year. I mean, he set the record on like the worst team in the league. I think he might get six more sacks with the Rams. They're in a dome. On his fast track instead of the sloppy Browns.
0: Makes sense, man.
1: And they're always going to have the lead.
0: It'd be like if you're a home run hitter and you go from playing in a long park to you go to playing in Cincinnati where it's notoriously short
1: or
0: track.
1: Or the guy behind you in the lineup stinks so they pitch around you all the time.
0: That
1: type of thing, right.
0: That stuff absolutely matters. It says the personnel, however, remains a well-stocked collection of dangerous rushers. TJ Watt is coming off a down year production-wise, but he remained the most double-teamed edge rusher in the NFL.
1: Let's not forget that part, yeah.
0: Cam Hayward remained a high-end interior force in his age 36 season, ranking 11th amongst interior rushers at 18.2 pass rush snaps per high-quality pressure.
1: Mm-hmm.
0: The front is fortified by two very good younger edge rushers in Alex Highsmith and Nick Herbig, both whom finished inside the top 14 overall in fewest pass rush snaps per high-quality sack in
1: That's like a thing he does.
0: That's doing the most with little.
1: The way he looks at it is not all sacks are created equal. You know, like a high-quality sack is whipping somebody quick as opposed to
0: 2 seconds he's on the ground.
1: Yeah.
0: Hustling. Not Lamar runs around for 5 seconds and
1: right.
0: someone
1: happens
0: trips
1: to
0: him
1: run
0: up.
1: Into you.
0: Yeah.
1: Like, Harmon's looked much better in this regard, but this was one of my concerns with Harmon's rookie year. Like, he had 5 or 6 sacks as a rookie. But if you look, TJ or somebody else does the heavy lifting and they run into Harmon and he hustles and he does his job, he gets him on the ground, but it wasn't like he took a guard and threw him out of the bar and went, bah, you know, Chris Jones up the middle, you know.
0: The front is fortified by, I read that part. Keanu Benton and Derek Harmon provide another pair of capable, talented interior rushers, creating a deep mix of savvy, still potent veterans and more explosive younger options around them. This unit will operate in a new defensive system for the first time in years following the departure of Mike Tomlin. With renowned coordinator Patrick Graham at the helm, this group should remain well-coached and malleable with a good chance of operating in a scheme that maximizes its skill set.
1: Two things. So he mentioned how much attention Watt has gotten. Anybody with eyes has seen that for years. I'm hoping different scheme. Maybe he just gets more one-on-ones this year. And however he gets there, I got to think he gets more one-on-ones than he has in recent years.
0: Maybe it's just, it's to use your baseball analogy, it's moving some pieces around in the lineup.
1: Yeah.
0: And all of a sudden you can't pitch around this guy.
1: Right. Yeah. Or Herbig lines up on his outside shoulder and you can't double them both. You know, things like that. Now, where would you go fish? Here's a fun game. We've often talked about how it's the Steelers' birthright to be at the top of the league in sacks. And they didn't do their share. No, you can blame whatever, but they did not have enough sacks last year. I don't think any of us would be like happy with that. Where would you stop that you would take it? Like if I told you they're in the lead league in sacks, of course you'd take it.
0: Of course.
1: What if they were 5? What if they were 8?
0: I would probably say anywhere in the top 5 I would take it.
1: I would definitely take that.
0: I think Steelers were 6th last year. Does that sound right in total sacks?
1: Yeah, I guess they were a little higher than I thought in terms of total sacks.
0: They went from 16th to 6th, I believe, in total sacks. So if you're telling me they're in the top 5, I would take it. 2, 3, 4, I would 100% take it.
1: Yeah,
0: 1, 2, 3, 4, I would 100% take it. I think even 5th, I probably would. But then 6th.
1: Like 7 or 8, you're like, yeah, I'm going to.
0: Because if you look at it, there's no reason they should go back.
1: I wouldn't think.
0: You shouldn't fall outside of the top 6 or 7. So I would take my chances that you're going to have vertical movement.
1: I would too. I mean, I think most teams, the Rams would say, if I'm going to give you 6,

0: 7, you'd take it because bad things happen.
1: Sure.
0: But I think I'll roll the dice.
1: Yeah, unless I'm in the top 4 or 5, I'm rolling the dice. Mm-hmm. But if I'm in the top 4 or 5, I'm not even thinking about it. I'll take it. Matt, I don't think we need to go through all of these.
0: No, but I want to touch on the division.
1: The Seahawks and the Bucks and the Broncos lead off tier 2, not surprising.
0: Okay.
1: And then your next closest divisional opponent is the Browns in tier 3 at 15th overall.
0: And that's with Verse and
1: Mason Graham, Malik Collins, Alec Wright. They also mentioned Mike Hall Jr., who's entering his third year and showed some good signs. And then the Ravens are actually 16th. So Cleveland and Baltimore back-to-back there in Tier 3.
0: Real quick on Cleveland. Verse, I think, is a great player and a really good addition in that trade.
1: Mm-hmm.
0: Those other names are underrated. People probably don't even know who some of them are. They're underrated by fans and casual people. They don't know who they are. They're like, oh, they're okay. But I also think none of them are phenomenal. And collectively, they could take a step backward without Garrett. I mean, he just has such a gravitational pull on protection schemes that those guys had a lot of favorable matchups.
1: That's a great point.
0: Yeah.
1: That's a great point.
0: Where the Ravens might be improved. The Ravens pass rush was really bad last year. Really bad. Remember, they won the trade for Max, and then they did the Hendrickson move. I saw a blurb today about Matabike that he's just doing very, very little still.
1: Ugh, that starts to make you think like some of the Daniel Jones stuff.
0: Yeah, we're getting to that point where these
1: guys... Maybe he's ready to start the season, but it's Halloween by the time he looks like himself, and then is it too little too late?
0: But their edge guys are kind of interesting in Baltimore. They're definitely better. They've drafted there.
1: And then the Bengals also in Tier 3, towards the bottom, 18th overall. Miles Murphy, I keep forgetting they added Jonathan Allen. Miles Murphy, Jonathan Allen, yeah. Dexter Lawrence, Boye Mafe, and then, of course, Shamar Stewart, depending on...
0: And Cassius Howell's the one that's different than the rest. A second-round pick, the speedball. All the DNs are big, beat-your-face types, and what's-his-face? Stewart's really bad.
1: He's got traits like a Greek god, but
0: really
1: not able
0: brutal
1: to translate it to production, yeah.
0: But Howell could be a really good designated pass rusher, which isn't something they've tried before. And Mafe's a nice addition.
1: Yeah, absolutely. And, hey, if Jonathan Allen and Dexter Lawrence can command some attention in the center of that offensive line, I think they'll be able to get it done.
0: But I think it's pretty clear the Steelers have the best pass rush in the division.
1: I don't think it's
0: close. Or the best front.
1: I don't think it's close.
0: Yeah.
1: I think where they're ranked in Tier 1 is proper. We could argue about all those teams' strengths and weaknesses. But I definitely think the Steelers lead the pack in the AFC North in that regard.
0: Real quick, just who are the bottom five?
1: Bottom five in the lowest tier are Dolphins dead last, Bears 31, Packers 30. I tell you what, for two teams that are hoping to contend, I don't like to be there in terms of my pass rushing abilities.
0: I assume he's equating the Parsons injury in that match.
1: He is.
0: Okay.
1: Cardinals 29, Saints 28. Okay. Raiders 27.
0: Yeah, that's
1: kind of the bottom of the barrel there.
0: Speaking of Raiders, if I'm the Bears, I'm calling the Raiders.
1: If I'm any team, maybe other than the Packers, because again, Micah Parsons is still.
0: Yeah, at least you got that.
1: If I'm any of these teams in kind of the bottom quadrant here, and I fancy myself as a playoff team,
0: right? A lot of those teams, Miami, Arizona, probably aren't. But you know,
1: and if you're Chicago, now's the time, right? I mean, you're another yearish away from having to pay Caleb Williams probably a good chunk of money.
0: Yeah, and I think the iron's hot for them. Yeah.
1: I think so. I think so, too. So that's the defensive line rankings there from our guy Brandon Thorne.
0: And that's what our listeners should expect from this pass rush.
1: And I'm expecting that in the next year, we're going to start having the offensive line high in these tier conversations as well.
0: That would be disappointing if it doesn't happen.
1: Agreed. Agreed. Let's wrap up the first hour when we return with a little fantasy football focus. I've got some rookie names that I want to run past Matt. See if he will draft them or not draft them.
0: There's a couple rookie receivers that are really skyrocketing up boards right now.
1: Not Jordan Tyson, unfortunately.
0: No, he's falling apart.
1: Wes Shuler, Matt Williamson, it's The Drive. 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

0: All right, Matt, we got to call a little bit of an audible at the line of scrimmage here.
1: Yep.
0: This is a shorter final segment because we did two beefier ones to start. So we'll save the rookies and where to draft them dossier for next week.
1: Yeah, and that'll change with tonight's games and tomorrow's games. So much, you know, it's good a fluid point. Situation.
0: Like Jordan Tyson would have been heavy in that conversation.
1: Oh, yeah, yeah.
0: Now it's a little different.
1: Like right now, Tate's stock is really low because he looked bad in one game.
0: Yes.
1: You know?
0: I get a couple fantasy football, because I'm in an ESPN fantasy league. I'm in a Yahoo fantasy league. I'm in an NFL.com fantasy league. So I get the different newsletters from them.
1: Oh, okay.
0: And this one caught my attention. Yahoo's, you know, because draft season's starting to get underway here now. Three over the last week, three risers and three fallers in terms of ADP.
1: Average, oh, cool.
0: Average
1: okay.
0: Draft position. Let's go with the risers first. DeShon Striebling of the 49ers.
1: He was the rookie I was going to talk about because I did two conversations with him today. He's
0: up an average of 26 and a half draft positions this past week.
1: I would say he's gone up like 20 spots in terms of just wide receivers. He's looked great. And everyone else is kind of falling apart around him. There's a lot of good buzz, big, fast, Shanahan offense. But even my boy Peacock, who does Locked On Niners, he's like, it's getting to the point where someone else is going to get Striebling.
0: They're going to take him too early.
1: Yeah.
0: Number two on the risers is Stephon Diggs. I guess that's not that surprising considering that he's officially with the team now.
1: Yeah,
0: and
1: it's a good situation. Clear starter. He's not going to be a three. Right.
0: In the last week, he's gone up an average of 12.1 draft picks in Yahoo leagues. And hey, he was able to onboard himself pretty quickly in New England.
1: He'll be
0: the
1: fine.
0: Same thing in Washington.
1: Yeah. He's a smart, well-versed player that fits all schemes.
0: And then the last one after the Chuba Hubbard injury, it's Jonathan Brooks, the running back from the Panthers, up about nine positions in his average draft position.
1: And the thing is, Brooks has just looked healthy. He's been so banged up since getting drafted, highly touted, first running back drafted in that class, hasn't hardly seen the field, but really seems to have zero setbacks.
0: So those are the three that are on the rise in terms of their ADP shift this past week.
1: They all add up, yeah.
0: The three that are falling down, Matt. Number one, he's had some reports of some hamstring issues. A guy who was, by all reports, almost part of this parish, Malachi Lemon, wide receiver for the Eagles.
1: Yeah, we did an extensive rookie tight or wide receiver conversation today, and people kind of like forget all about Lemon, but he hasn't done anything.
0: No.
1: You know, Tyson just got hurt. That's the big news.
0: I was going to say Tyson's the big news, but he's...
1: Lemon, I would not be counting on at this point because he's done very, very little in an Eagles uniform.
0: I tell you what, Devontae Smith at the same time might be moving up and up my
1: road. Oh, yeah,
0: I think he's going to be primed for a big year in that offense.
1: Monster season, yeah.
0: Second faller is Kyle Monongai. Again, he's dealing with a knee injury that's going to cost him a couple weeks. He's down an average of nine draft positions this past week.
1: Yeah, and I keep moving Swift up my boards, too. I mean, he's the one there. Monongai is a guy they like. He's a hard charger, tough guy that coaches love. Scores touchdowns, good offense. But what I didn't realize is I don't love Swift as a running back. But if you look at his fantasy production year after year, it's better than you think. I mean, he ends up being like 10th, 12th, 14th. And if his competition's starting to fade away from him, he could be a sneaky guy.
0: Like a high-end number two, low-end number one.
1: Yeah.
0: And then the last faller, Matt, is Courtland Sutton, the wide receiver of the Broncos. And I think, I'm guessing that's just because anticipation of Jalen Waddle cutting into his production.
1: I was going to say, but that shouldn't change much just over the last week or two. Trying to think what would greatly influence that. I will say there are some players, right?

0: right or wrong that when more people start drafting, like this, some of these ADPs, only 100,000 people were drafting. Now there's a million,
1: yes,
0: and nine, or there's 3 million, or I don't know the numbers. I'm making them up, but exponentially more. He's just not much fun to draft. You know, like a lot of people are just like, he's boring. I'm not drafting him. Right? That happens a lot.
1: Hey, sometimes there's value to be had in that, certainly.
0: Yeah.
1: There's nothing wrong with boring as long as it's getting the job done.
0: Right, right. If he's still a value, take him.
1: There's your quick little fantasy football focus for this week. Again, the next 2 weeks, Matt and I will be hitting on that heavy.
0: Sure.
1: As we kind of kill some time to the regular season. And obviously, we're getting real and real close to prime fantasy football draft season. Hour in the books. Another hour to go. We'll talk more about that preseason game against the Jets in hour number two. We'll also go around campus a little bit and hit your tweets so you know where to get at us if you want to get involved. Wes Schuler, Matt Williamson, It's The Drive, Steelers Nation Radio on the Steelers Audio Network.
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0: Good evening, Steeler Nation. How we doing? Well, that's good. Us too. Hour number two. Oh, yeah. We're all the way back, baby. Wes Schuler and Matt Williamson with you here on this Thursday. We are going to spend some time this hour. We started at the beginning of the show talking a little bit about the news that it'll be Will Howard and Drew Aller as the two quarterbacks. No Mason, no Aaron.
1: Love it.
0: Tomorrow night. Yeah, we both are excited for that. And I know I would think almost all of Steeler Nation is as well. And we will get back into some Jets previews and some things we'll be looking for in this hour. But Matt, first, it is, 9 days away from college football week zero.
1: Ah, yes.
0: Can you feel it, baby? Can you hear the marching bands in the background? Can you hear the beers getting cracked at the 8 a.m. tailgate? Oh, I'm excited. I can't wait. And with that, our guy Dane Brugler, Matt, his 11th and final installment of his NFL draft, 2027 NFL draft summer scouting series. He's already put out 11 installments.
1: Every position. He's held quarterback till last, right.
0: For next year's draft.
1: Summer scouting, yeah, I've been into it.
0: And we've always been into this quarterback conversation dating back to last year. Now we will again this year.
1: Yep.
0: Until the Steelers find their franchise guy, whether it's Will Howard, whether it's Drew Aller, whether it's someone who's still on a college campus this fall.
1: Mm-hmm. Our buddy Trevor Sikkema, too, has been doing the NFL Drafted Stock Exchange.
0: Oh, nice.
1: And he does like a two-hour show on each position, too, for summer scouting. Yeah,
0: I'm going to have to listen to some of that.
1: Yeah.
0: Cutting the grass and driving around here.
1: Absolutely.
0: Big fan
1: and forth through Indy, I did a lot of that kind of stuff, too. So I'm trying to get ahead of the draft. I always say that, and then the NFL hits me like a tidal wave, and I forget.
0: That always happens.
1: Yep.
0: But Dane's last draft quarterback primer of the preseason.
1: Mm-hmm.
0: Obviously, this will change as the college football season starts.
1: Yep.
0: But here's where he has his quarterbacks.
1: And folks, this is on The Athletic. You can go and you can see safeties. You can see inside linebackers.
0: Every position.
1: And maybe we'll go through them between now and kickoff.
0: We got a couple weeks.
1: I just want to know him better.
0: And he starts by saying it will be tough for the 2027 quarterback class to live up to the immense hype, but that he also thinks it has a real chance to have a more kind of high-end draft-eligible, top draft-eligible quarterbacks than we've seen in a few years.
1: I've said this before, but we heard this last year with Klubnik and Aller and Nussmeier and guys that did not end up being first-round picks or were well worse or didn't come back. What's different, folks, about this year, and I'm not saying this will live up to the hype. The hype is unbelievably crazy. But there's more names this year than last year, so therefore you got a better chance.
0: Because last year my around campus had like 10 or 11 names.
1: Now it's like 20.
0: It's like 20.
1: Yeah.
0: Now, by the time we get to Halloween, I'm sure I'll have cut some of those names off.
1: Of course, of course. And some won't come out and two guys will get hurt. But then you add two to the list too.
0: That we haven't even discussed yet.
1: But I will say too, just in terms of physical traits that won't change, this group has better physical traits.
0: Yes.
1: You know, like size, speed, strength.
0: Absolutely.
1: You know? I mean, like Nussmeier and Klubnik weren't overwhelming. You know what I mean?
0: He also, which I like, points out the guys who could still return if they wanted to, which is always a little murky.
1: Right. Well, we thought Dante Moore would be.
0: He would have been a top 10 pick for sure. I think he would have gone second overall probably.
1: Yeah, I think that's
0: Jets.
1: Why he didn't come out, because he might be a Jet.
0: He wanted to be a shark instead. That's a West Side Story joke for you theater kids out there. Number one on this list, Matt, is Arch Manning.
1: He's not the consensus, though.
0: He's not.
1: By any stretch.
0: I think Arch and Dante Moore are the consensus one and two.
1: Yeah.
0: I've seen a couple people, I think our guy Mensch might be one of them, who's had Lenora Sellers in one or two.
1: He adores him. Yeah, yeah, yeah.
0: But for the most part, it's Arch one.

0: one, Dante two, or flip flop. Like I know McShay has more one, Dante or more one, Arch two. But at this point, those are the two big guys. Arch Manning, of course, of Texas, 6'4", 230 pounds. What's crazy, Matt, is he could still come back for another year if he wanted to.
1: Yeah.
0: I don't think that will be the case.
1: Does Moore have to come out at this point?
0: Moore does not have to come out either. Both of those guys could return if they want to. Moore, 6'3", 215. He's, you know, loves basically his best trait is his touch.
1: I'm going to say touch and accuracy.
0: Touch and accuracy. His
1: and very good thrower of the
0: football. Ability to create when the script breaks down, when the pocket breaks down. Whereas for Arch, it's kind of, I guess these two are like a fun yin and yang.
1: Yeah, they're very different.
0: For Arch, it's like he's got the size. Not that Dante Moore's a tiny guy, but Arch has the prototypical size. He's got the prototypical arm strength and all that.
1: Yeah.
0: But he just needs some polish on the finer details of his game.
1: Which is kind of funny. Moore plays more like a Manning than Manning does.
0: He really does.
1: You know what I mean?
0: It's true.
1: It kind of does.
0: And Arch is a, you always make this joke, like, it's because, you know, it's because he's a big, white, goofy-looking guy.
1: Right, right.
0: Arch is, he's that, his draft profile is going to have sneaky athletic written of course. Under all
1: and
0: of
1: And he's a very good athlete. He's not sneaky at all.
0: He doesn't move like Peyton Manning in the
1: no,
0: pocket.
1: No.
0: I mean, he moves
1: dad
0: like
1: dad was a wide receiver.
0: He moves like his dad, who was going to be a Division I wide receiver. Mm-hmm.
1: And I think mom was a good athlete, too.
0: And by all, like, even, you know, Archie Manning will tell you
1: he's the best athlete.
0: Cooper was the best athlete out of Peyton and Eli.
1: And Archie was a runaround quarterback before those existed,
0: yes.
1: Right.
0: And so Arch has a lot of that people just don't, because his last name and because he looks like the typical prototype stand-up pocket passer. But I think those two at this point, whatever order you want to put them in, are the clear-cut number one and two.
1: Along these lines, this is a question for you. Do you think those are the best two teams in the country? A lot of people seem to think that they're the best.
0: I think they're in the conversation.
1: Yeah.
0: I think they're in the conversation.
1: I'm sure Ohio State is great. Yeah.
0: Miami's going to be great. I think Indiana could be really good again.
1: Okay.
0: Georgia's always crazy talented.
1: But they have as short odds as anyone to win it all.
0: Yes.
1: Texas and Oregon.
0: Yes.
1: Okay.
0: Yes, absolutely. Absolutely.
1: I know they've got a lot of transfers, brought a lot of guys back.
0: I would be shocked if they're both not playoff teams.
1: No, oh, yeah,
0: and I know
1: yeah,
0: that's
1: yeah.
0: 12 teams now, so that doesn't mean as much when it was four, but I would be
1: It'd
0: shocked.
1: It'd be a highly disappointing year.
0: If for both of those, if they're not at least in the college football playoff, it would be a very – they might be looking for new head coaches if they're not in the college football playoff.
1: Like I know Texas has one of the top receivers in the country that transferred over from Auburn. They stole a great linebacker from Pitt, first-round pick.
0: Yeah, Biles, I think is his last name.
1: Yeah.
0: Number three, I meant to send that to you the other day, though. It was this thing. It was basically a breakdown of the top 25 teams in college football, how many first-round picks they potentially had on the roster and how many draftable guys in general they had on the roster.
1: Okay.
0: Ohio State and Texas were like...
1: I would say Texas is
0: more
1: than you think.
0: They had like five or six first-round draftable guys.
1: Right. And Texas has an edge guy. They have Goosby,
0: the
1: tackle.
0: And then 17, like, overall could be drafted.
1: Yeah,
0: it was
1: just
0: absolutely insane.
1: Yeah.
0: That's the kind of greed they speak about in the Bible, Matt Williams. Number three, though, on his list surprised me a little bit, but he's continuing to rise up in all these conversations. It's C.J. Carr, the Notre Dame quarterback.
1: I totally get it.
0: Also,
1: more
0: still
1: I learn about
0: he's
1: him,
0: also
1: more
0: still
1: I like
0: an
1: him.
0: Underclassman.
1: Yeah,
0: could come
1: another
0: back.
1: Another football family.
0: And he says, "I get it." Saying that CJ Carr's best trait is the feel for position sounds vague, but Carr shows a ton of promise in critical areas for such a young player. Considering his lineage and football upbringing, that shouldn't be a surprise.
1: That's Lloyd Carr's grandson.
0: Lloyd Carr's grandson. Of course,
1: I think there's other Carrs that have done things.
0: Lloyd Carr was a legendary Michigan head coach. Don't let Mike Pursuta hear me say that, or he'll come in here and try and fight me.
1: Yep.
0: CJ Carr is efficient with his operation and understands how to find vulnerable matchups in the defense.
1: Yeah, and McShay loves him. The more I found out about him, the more I like him, too. I've kind of always said that if I'm in charge of the Steelers' next first-round major investment, trade first-round picks for him, he better be a really, really good athlete. But Carr might be fine. Yeah, I mean, that's not his. He's not Lenore Sellers.
0: He's not. But
1: yeah,
0: He's 6'2", 215, so he fits the you must be this tall to ride the AFC North ride.
1: Like, that worries me of saying a little bit. I don't know if he's physical enough for me.
0: If I'm New Orleans, I'll draft him all day.
1: Yeah. You know, I know you're talking about Atlanta.
0: Yes. So talking about how he needs to improve upon his rookie mistakes, but he's one of the younger guys in this group, and last year was his first year as a starter, you know, da-da-da-da-da.
1: I remember McShay saying after he got back from the Manning passing camp, the Carr...
0: It was the most impressive one, he said, right?
1: Yeah, and he said something along the lines of, too, just like his command of the position, you know, and the leadership and the smarts were really, really high level.
0: And he's like, if he...

0: if he eliminates those rookie mistakes, he talks about two bad interceptions that he threw against Pitt last year, that he that he has a chance to be a top pick in this draft. But again, though, he could still return, which is nuts, because of these top three guys, they could all still go back. This is kind of the world we're living in with college football now. Number four, man.
1: Part of me hates that as a draft analyst, but,
0: agreed.
1: Yeah.
0: It's much more difficult. It's in a lot of ways, it's beneficial now because we get to see these guys in multiple systems, multiple coaches.
1: Yeah.
0: But
1: I also like you either went to the Senior Bowl as a senior or the year before you came out as an underclassman.
0: Matt,
1: like,
0: you and I were at the Combine at the end of February, and we still didn't know if Trinidad Chambliss was going to be in the draft or not.
1: Right.
0: It's
1: what
0: tough.
1: Was the thing you sent me about somebody gained college eligibility that's in the NFL?
0: My gosh. Like 15 guys who are in preseason right now just got injunctions to return to college football. This dude who played for the Tampa Bay Buccaneers last week is going back to Ole Miss or LSU.
1: How does that happen?
0: It's because college sports are the Wild West now, and there's no rules, and there's no commissioner.
1: Yeah.
0: And everybody just wants to win.
1: You can't be both.
0: It's insane. We saw some of that in basketball, where there was like the guy who played for like the Knicks and the Charlotte Hornets and then went back to Kentucky or Baylor or whatever.
1: So it's possible for like Pitt or Pitt's perfect example. They walk out back and they're sitting there watching the Steelers practice right now. Could they be like, hey, buddy, you want to come back to be a Panther next year instead? Because you're not making this team.
0: Was Desmond Reed in a camp with an NFL team? Maybe.
1: The Pitt dude?
0: Yeah, and now they're talking about him going back.
1: Really? I didn't know that.
0: I would imagine he was at least a UDFA somewhere.
1: I think he might have been a seventh-round pick.
0: How does that happen? Once you attend an NFL minicamp or training camp, once you are in the position rooms, once you wear the uniform, you shouldn't be, you're done. You're not a student-athlete anymore.
1: Yeah, you can't like be half pregnant.
0: Right.
1: You know, like you are or you're not. You're a professional athlete now.
0: And I realize there's a little more gray area in the NFL at least, but like these guys in the NBA, I don't care if you were in the G League, that's still a professional.
1: You're still professional.
0: You know, play AAA baseball for a year and then go back to college. Like, get out of here with that.
1: Yeah, I think Reed was actually drafted.
0: The state of college sports, Matt, right now is not great. And I really
1: dislike that.
0: I do too. There's like 15 guys that have all been granted an injunction to be able to return to college football after having played in training camps.
1: And they could have spent the whole time at La Trobe.
0: It's insane to me. It's ridiculous to me. It's honestly a farce, if I'm being completely honest. Number four on this list, Matt, one of the guys that I am most intrigued to see this season because it's a real jump up for him is Drew Mestemaker, the quarterback for Oklahoma State. Last weekend in September, I'll be seeing him with my own two eyes down in Morgantown Oklahoma State week four of the college football season. It's like September 26th, I think. Oklahoma State will be rolling into Morgantown, and I'm obviously very excited to see this guy. 6'3", 210 pounds, also an underclassman, doesn't have to come out for the draft.
1: Yeah.
0: Everything McShay's been saying is that he's hearing Mestemaker has basically like almost committed 2 years to Oklahoma State.
1: Which sounds like the right move.
0: And his former head coach, too.
1: I mean, he wasn't a starter in high school.
0: He was a walk-on at North Texas two years ago.
1: I think he was a safety and punter in high school.
0: And had a meteoric rise and was really good at North Texas, obviously. His head coach got hired by Oklahoma State, and he followed him there.
1: But he can really sling it, too.
0: But he said, according to Dane, his best trait is he attacks every inch of the field. He's not shy about tossing it all over the yard.
1: Has like a Matthew Stafford feel.
0: It's a good one. I really like that. Must improve his mental reps. You know, he's relatively young. He's a puppy.
1: North Texas. Yeah.
0: Needs to play it, you know, taking a big step up here into Power 4 college football. And is number four. I mean, I've seen him pretty highly on a lot of these lists. Four, I think, is the highest I've seen him.
1: In a class like this. That's high praise.
0: Number five, the aforementioned Trinidad Chambliss.
1: I don't think he's too short for my liking the more I look into him, too.
0: 6'2", 210.
1: He's probably 5'11 and a half.
0: He might be the Jalen Warren.
1: Right.
0: Like, the Jalen Warren is if you're smaller than Jalen Warren, you're a small back. If you're bigger than Jalen Warren, you're a big back.
1: Mm-hmm.
0: Maybe that's Trinidad for the quarterback. He's kind of like the line of demarcation.
1: He's big, though, and he's hardy, and he's not Bryce Young.
0: The more and more I watch of him, I like him.
1: Me, too.
0: And I'm really excited to watch him this year. Outside of that, as you and I like to, the Lane Kiffin Mickey Mouse offense.
1: Yeah, absolutely.
0: And I'm sure they'll still do a lot of that stuff at Ole Miss because it's a lot of carryover on the coaching staff.
1: But he doesn't play little.
0: No, he does not play little.
1: Right.
0: And he's also now 23, 24 years old. He better have a monster year, this looks easy, Kenny Pickett type.
1: Senior year here. He could.
0: He is out of eligibility. He's the first one on this list.
1: He almost was out of eligibility last year.
0: If it wasn't for an injunction, would have been.

0: need, his best trait is he's just an instinctive playmaker. He must improve his coverage recognitions.
1: Okay.
0: Number six, Matt, the guy who might be my QB1 for the Steelers at this point, because obviously I'm not having Arch Manning and Dante Moore on that list because I don't think the Steelers are going to be bad enough to draft those two. Lenore Sellers out of South Carolina. 6'4", 245, yeah. Best traits, the physical gifts. There aren't many quarterbacks with Sellers' talent and traits in this class or in college football. A unique dual-threat weapon. His superpower is how he creates conflict for defense with the ball in his hands.
1: He's a guy, again, I'm not experts on these, just studying as much as I can, where I think there's a very believable story that he's in the first overall conversation.
0: I do, too.
1: Or, man, I don't know if he's ever going to put it together. Let's take a third-round flyer on him.
0: Yeah.
1: You know?
0: Yeah. I told you about this a couple months ago, but during the World Cup, like, me and all my high school buddies got together at our local watering holes to USA games. A lot of my buddies that I hadn't seen in a few years and stuff like that. It was a lot of fun. And they were picking, always, I'm sure it's the same with your friends, always picking my brain about Steelers stuff. And what do you think about this? Right. What do you think about this? And I was telling them, I was like, I just think Arch and Dante Moore are, even if they have down college football seasons, are nailed on top five picks. And I don't think the
1: they'd have to be a disaster.
0: Even if even if you paint a picture where Aaron Rodgers gets hurt and it's a disaster for the Steelers, I don't know if they're going to be that bad to pick in the top five.
1: And usually teams don't trade out of that spot. Like, we'll just give a move from 9 to 2. Like, 2's not moving.
0: Right. Exactly right.
1: I'm not moving out of Caleb.
0: If it's the Jets and the Cardinals, right, they're not moving.
1: They weren't moving out of Jaden Daniels and Drake May.
0: Exactly,
1: you know, right.
0: Caleb Williams. Right. Exactly right. And so I told my buddies, I was like, if I'm building my realistic Steelers quarterback big board right now, of guys who I think the Steelers could draft in the first round of 2027, I think Sellers is my QB1 through a black and gold lens.
1: Now, they all could be disasters. But
0: absolutely,
1: how much fun would camp be next year if it's like it's a Howard Aller Sellers combination? So one of these guys is going to be our starter. They may all be awful and never have good careers.
0: Oh, it'd be so much fun.
1: But we'd have a blast.
0: We'd have so much fun. I would, in your Go Fish conversations, yeah, I would take that right now.
1: I think I would too.
0: I would take that.
1: I see one to hit and one to be an okay backup, or I sign Rudolph to be the backup, whatever. I mean, but I just need one to hit.
0: And his must improve for Sellers is something that I really like. It's just pressing the easy button.
1: Oh,
0: and he says, I understand, because he had nothing around him last year and everything was crumbling down with the program. But, like, take the easy way out. Dump it down sometimes. Yeah. Throw the ball away. Don't put yourself in harm's way.
1: You don't have to run over a defensive tackle. I mean, just let someone else do the
0: and
1: work.
0: And of all the correctable things, I think that would be pretty high on the list.
1: Yeah, yeah.
0: Number seven. So, again,
1: how deep does he go on this list?
0: I think he goes 10 here.
1: Okay.
0: He goes seven. He goes seven.
1: Okay.
0: So his last one, and Matt, all these guys are still underclassmen. All these guys could still have eligibility except for Trinidad.
1: Mm-hmm.
0: Number seven is Darian Mensa, the Miami Signal caller, who, of course, transferred from Duke. We talked about him a little bit. He's got like Will Levis level arm talent where he just makes some throws that you're like, my God, this guy's going to be amazing. Best trait, willingness to attack. Deep middle of the field windows and over the middle of the field. Must improve his timing, his progression, and his timing.
1: Well, going to Miami's proved fruitful for the last two transfers.
0: Absolutely has. So he
1: doesn't have Sayan in there. He doesn't have LSU dude. He doesn't have
0: Miava from USC.
1: UCLA.
0: He obviously doesn't have Brendan Sorsby, who's not going to play this season.
1: He's going to be in next year's draft.
0: John Mateer from Oklahoma.
1: Yeah.
0: Byron Brown from Auburn. Josh Hoover from Indiana. I mean,
1: who's the LSU guy again?
0: The LSU guy is Sam Levitt.
1: McShay really likes him.
0: So here's,
1: and I see why.
0: So here's his overall here's his kind of overall ranking. So he doesn't do write-ups on him, but he puts top 15 draft eligible. Okay, Manning, Moore, Carr, Mestemaker, Sellers, Trinidad, Mensa, and then he goes Sam Levitt, Julian Sayan, Drake Lindsey out of Minnesota, who Nate Tice loves.
1: Yeah, but Nate will even tell you he's got a blind spot for Minnesota dudes and big, strong, old school 1980s pocket passers, because that's what he was. That's what, you know, yeah.
0: That's 10, Matt. And then he has Nico, I am leaving, Ian Aliava, Desmond Williams Jr., the Washington quarterback, DJ Lagway from Baylor. We talked about him a little bit last year when he was at Florida. CJ Bailey from NC State, Dylan Riola from Oregon, which is interesting because I don't think he's going to play this year.
1: Backup, right.
0: And then Marcel Reed, the tiny but crazy athletic Texas A&M.
1: Did he not have Maiava, or did I miss?

0: Sim from UFC.
1: He had Miava. So it's weird. He's got top 15 draft eligible.
0: Then he has
1: and
0: the
1: then he's
0: list.
1: Got top 15 seniors. Which, so he has Miava third on the senior quarter, like the ones that have to come out.
0: They have to come out, yeah.
1: He's got Trinidad 1, Soresby 2, Miava 3, Matier 4. But then he doesn't have Miava or Matier.
0: So he has one true senior in his top 15.
1: Correct. Man, there's a lot of names, too, like Gunnar Stockton from Georgia, Noah Fifita from Arizona. I mean, there's some names here, dude.
0: Like one or two of those could have a monster season. Monster. We're talking about them as first-round picks.
1: Monster year. Kevin Jennings at SMU, Avery Johnson at Kansas State. These guys are all high-pedigree recruits who, you know, one great year, and all of a sudden they're at the forefront of this conversation.
0: And it happens every year. I mean, I could go on and on about dudes we weren't talking about that were very early picks.
1: Every year. And it happens at every position, not just quarterback, obviously. True. And as Matt said, we'll do some more of these for some other positions. Big shocker here. I just looked at his wide receivers real quick, and he's got Jeremiah Smith number one. Can't imagine, can't imagine that. But
0: that number two dude is Manning's guy that transferred in. Mm-hmm. That would be, most people think, almost any other year, he'd be the number one. Yeah. But he's a special type dude, but he just happens to go against a super freak.
1: Excited to get college football season rolling here and excited to really sink into these around campuses once we get into September. Let's talk a little final thoughts ahead of Steelers-Jets tomorrow night when we return. Wes Schuler, Matt Williamson, it's The Drive, Steelers Nation Radio on the Steelers Audio Network.
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7: Preseason game number two on the horizon for the Steelers. Of course, Friday night, 7 o'clock, Acrisure Stadium, when the New York Jets roll into Pittsburgh. Matt, it's obviously, and we talked about this a little bit at the start of the show, but it's obviously a big opportunity for Will Howard, who's going to start the game.
8: Yeah.
7: And we would think, we don't know, I think, this part for sure, but we would think Will Howard gets the first half, Drew Aller gets the second half.
8: I'm guessing, but subject to change, maybe, you know, right.
7: And subject to change, maybe they want to see an extra series from someone. It's always possible someone picks up a little bit of a knock or an injury, too, mm-hmm. as much as you don't want to say that, knock on wood. But for now, we know at least the plan is to see plenty of those two young guys. Anything you want to see from them next? Anything in particular you want to see them build upon what we saw in that first preseason game?
8: They both did so much, but a lot of it, this is taking nothing away from them because, like, there's been a lot of buzz about, like, how well Ty Simpson did in his first outing. And then I've heard people be like, yeah, but the route concepts really made it easy on him. I'm like, well, that's a coach's job.
7: It's the training wheels.
8: Yeah, right. You know, that's their job in week 10. It's not to make it as tough as possible on your quarterback.
7: This isn't Navy SEAL training.
8: No, right. We're trying to win games. You know, we wanted to complete passes. We

to move the football when you get first downs. So I do think maybe just show a little bit more diversity with the, yeah, like the next chapter of install of the offense. Maybe they're willing to do that. Maybe they just don't want to show the world what chapter two is anyway.

0: He passed the eye test. Is he comfortable in his skin? Is he going where he's supposed to with the football? Does he look like he belongs? Then do it a second time.
1: Mm-hmm.
0: Then it's like not a fluke anymore. Exactly. Yeah, right, right, right.
1: You got to be able to do it more than once to prove that you can do it consistently. Yeah. You'll laugh at this. Like when I was growing up playing guitar, playing piano, you know, my dad would always be
0: Hovered. Yeah,
1: he'd always be lording over me as I practiced. And if it was like a tough piece or scale or something that I was trying to learn, I'd sit there and I'd get frustrated. Bang, I'd finally get it once and I'd be like, all right, I got it. I'm done. My dad would be like, no, you're not. Do it again.
0: This isn't riding a bike where,
1: until you can do it five times in a row, you haven't nailed it.
0: Anyone can get
1: lucky and do it once.
0: Yes.
1: Continue to build upon that. Maybe still training wheels, but maybe loosen them up a little bit there.
0: I mean, like, your dad's a perfect example, though. Like, I got to perform four nights a week or whatever. I can't get it right once.
1: I got to be able to get it right every single time I'm called upon.
0: Yeah, that
1: for sure. With those two, it's going to be a lot of fun watching those two. Matt, one thing that I would like to see is cleaner offensive line play in front of both young quarterbacks.
0: Including the run game. I want to see bigger holes. I want to see better line play across the board. Less penalties from that group. More continuity. Better blocking. Yeah.
1: And
0: I don't know who's going to play and how much, you know. Because I don't think we're going to see Max.
1: I don't think we're going to see Max, unfortunately. But I would still expect to see some of that starting, quote-unquote, starting five.
0: Oh, I bet Frazier plays.
1: Faltanu, McCormick, Frazier, Anderson, Cook.
0: Yes. I don't know how long I'm keeping Frazier and Faltanu in.
1: Absolutely.
0: There.
1: And I'd like to see Faltanu whip some butt on a series and then over to the sideline.
0: Yeah. So this is a bit of a dilemma, though, when you really look at the depth chart. If you pull up our lads or whatever, is – I think their O-line, and we've talked about this for months, is really deep. I think they are going to be really happy with the last guy on their roster O-line-wise. But after that, there's like nothing. So you almost have to play a lot of your guys that are going to be on the team, maybe more than you want. And I think Dunker's fighting a little something, you know, like, and I don't want Frazier out there long. You know, like, it's not as easy a puzzle to put together as you think. You know, like, the other one I would definitely want to see, too, though, is – if Max doesn't play, and let's just, you know, this pains me to even say it. Let's just take him out of the equation for a minute. Can Broderick fight Cook
1: for right side
0: to either be the starting right tackle or the third tackle overall when Max takes the starting right tackle job? Can he be better than Cook?
1: Yeah, that's definitely something to keep an eye on. Because I think we're hoping that Max will get back soon and take the reins of that starting position. But if he doesn't,
0: somebody has to play if he's not in there.
1: Two dogs, one bone wouldn't be the worst thing ever between Cook and Broderick. Yeah, Broderick's deployment tomorrow night, I think.
0: He led the team in offensive snaps the first go-round.
1: Something to keep an eye on.
0: But I just think that, I guess you don't even have to mention Max. Is Broderick better than Cook?
1: Speaking of the run game, I'm with you. I want to see some more success there. And a lot of that starts with the offensive line. But I'm very interested to see the usage and the deployment of Eli Heidenreich. And then, is this really the final nail in the coffin for Caleb Johnson? If Caleb Johnson gets two carries again, I think we'll be coming in here on Tuesday saying, sayonara.
0: I'm ready to do that now, but maybe they shock us and they run him the whole second half.
1: Mm-hmm.
0: So, that would be the definitive answer.
1: And Heidenreich, I would expect to still get snaps in the backfield, but I'd love to see him line up in the slot or at wide receiver a little bit, too.
0: A guy like Tonyan, though, I don't think has anything to prove anymore. You know, like, there's... I did a podcast on this I recorded last night that there's fewer of these fringe guys or question guys than at any point that I can remember with two preseason games left. And I know we only have one in the books. That doesn't mean Tonyan's, you know, fit him for a gold jacket or, but it's like he answered enough questions that he belongs. Even like the receivers, like who's that guy that's going to like step up and
1: maybe it's Bernard, maybe it's Wilson.
0: I'd like to see them out there acting like starters.
1: Yes.
0: You know, Pittman and Metcalf, I'm sure, won't play all preseason.
1: I wouldn't think so.
0: But who else are we keying on in the third quarter at wideout? There's just not as many as you think.
1: There's not. There's really not.
0: Right.
1: There's not like that seventh round rookie that's
0: Maybe
1: it would be Heidenreich if he were in that position group.
0: I know.
1: That's a good call by you.
0: Just across the roster, there's not as many of those guys as usual. Like Slaughter comes to mind with corner.
1: There's not many of those at the wide receiver position.
0: No. Yeah. Or tight end, or, you know.
1: Speaking of corner, Matt, that was kind of my last thing, is just the secondary.
0: Yeah.
1: It's a lot of those guys we haven't seen, whether it be Ramsey and Joey Porter Jr., even someone like Eccles. We've barely seen any of Deshaun Elliott.
0: Right.
1: Brisker's missed some time. I just want to continue to, I feel really good about Jamel.

0: lead. Feel really good about Asante Samuel Jr.
1: Very.
0: But I want to continue to see Dalen Everett. I want to continue to see some of these young guys, Robert Spears Jennings, throughout the secondary, because
1: I think Everett might have a little ding too. Him and Dunker, I read, have a little something. So and I don't know if they'll play or not.
0: I wonder if those are the type of dings where in the past it would have been, you're a rookie, get out there and show us what you got.
1: Right.
0: Where Mike McCarthy takes the complete opposite approach, and it's like, I just want you to get to September healthy. We'll figure everything else
1: out.
0: Which
1: makes me worry, who can they put out there if some of those dudes aren't? I mean, they're going to be like definitely cuttable dudes.
0: And if you think about what we kind of quote-unquote envision for the starting secondary, Dean and Porter on the outside.
1: Sure.
0: Ramsey is that star, if you will, right? Matt Williamson, love that term, that kind of slot, big nickel safety. And then Brisker and Elliott. We obviously haven't seen that once in training camp or anything, because a couple of those guys haven't even played. But of those five that I just named, Dean's the only one that we've really seen get any type of extensive work out of five.
1: Right,
0: we've seen a little bit of, but not much. Elliott, a little bit of, but not much. And then no Ramsey, no Porter. I just want
1: no Eccles.
0: No Eccles.
1: Yeah, right.
0: I just want more data points with that group, man.
1: Yeah, I'm excited about the corners in particular. I have some safety worries, but I'd also like to, it's not as important as like O-line, but playing together matters there. You know, passing this coverage off and understanding timing and your teammates and a lot of these different exotic zones and things like that. Mm-hmm. It would be nice for them to play together a little before you face Kyle Pitts and Drake London.
0: Yeah.
1: Right.
0: Yeah, certainly. I don't need those guys, you know, getting work in day in and day out together, but at some point I would like to see that start to come together. Matt, that's kind of my thoughts heading into tomorrow night's contest with the Jets.
1: I imagine we'll see a lot of Bruner. I think you'll see a lot of like Ottaweo. I would play Black is a guy I mentioned. I would play a lot. I like him. I think he's better suited for the nose, but he still comes out of his stance kind of high, and he's one that I would play a ton of snaps just to stress him, because I don't think he'll handle it well, to be honest. But that doesn't mean I don't like him. You know, like, I think he'll come out of his stance higher and higher and higher. He's humongous. You know, like that.
0: And then you take him into the film room and you go, here's what
1: we need to work on. And he'll never play that many snaps in a regular season game, but I would stress him.
0: It's a good call. Good call. So that's what we're keeping an eye on tomorrow night at Acrisure Stadium.
1: Oh, the other one is, what's his face? The speedball off the edge. Former
0: Jamin Davis. Great call.
1: Yeah.
0: And Jack Sawyer a little bit too. I guess.
1: Say, can he put a little more? Can we make that a conversation?
0: Does Sawyer look like he's maybe feeling a little pressure?
1: Yeah, yeah. Can Davis be disruptive?
0: It's a good last one to throw out there. You can catch Matt on the pre-game show 4 hours before kickoff with our buddy Tom Opperman on DVE. Matt will also be passing Matt the baton for the post-game show with Mike Persuda. That's like
1: I let you borrow the baton. I've been doing it for a long time.
0: Like, you're like Usain Bolt. I'm kind of giving it back to the guy that everybody wants to see.
1: And, but Tom and I will be at Stage AE if you guys want to stop by.
0: Say hello.
1: Pretty cool environment.
0: And then I'll be doing the halftime show on DVE as well.
1: Do we have any clue on weather? I mean, it's been pouring all day today. Do we know if it's supposed to be decent or not? I haven't even looked.
0: Let me do a hastily done little radar on my phone. On my phone here, search. Looks like it's supposed to be sunny and high 70s tomorrow, pretty much all day.
1: Good.
0: So that'll be good. Good football weather to get the guys out there, get a little sweat going and the blood pumping, and see what everybody's got here week two of the preseason against the Jets Friday night at home under the lights. One more segment to go when we return. You know what that means. We will get to your tweets to close down the day's proceedings. You know where to get at us if you want to get involved. Wes Euler, Matt Williamson. It's The Drive, Steelers Nation Radio on the Steelers Audio Network.
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0: What that means, we go to the Twitter for your question, comments, concerns, and reactions. The X Twitter, as Dale would have called it, at Wesley Euler, at Williamson NFL, is where you can get at us. Matt also wanted to, I know we said this at the beginning of the show, but remind people again that starting next week, we will be back on YouTube.
1: Yep.
0: For those of you who like to consume the podcast in video form and just the, you know, the easy nature of YouTube, we will be back there starting on Monday with our guy TV back in the studio with us. Everything is coming together here. Nice.
1: And that's like full time. Right.
0: It's back, yep, back at it like we never left. Let's see here. Get to some tweets before we get up out of here. Matthew says, is it fair to say that with Mason not playing in tomorrow's preseason game, it probably means Will Howard doesn't make the 53-man roster barring injury? I don't think anything's safe to say except for Aaron Rodgers and Drew Aller are making the team.
1: Yes. And I think they like all four. I think that's safe to say. Howard will shake out. I don't know. I think we'll see a ton of snaps for the two young guys over these two games. I wonder what's going on the South side in terms of reps.
0: Yeah.
1: Because you still got to think about Atlanta. I'm sure Rodgers is out there a lot, but I don't think anything is safe to say.
0: I don't either, except for, like I said, that Aaron Rodgers and Drew Aller are making the team.
1: Yeah.
0: Making the initial 53.
1: I would say that, and they like all four.
0: Yes, absolutely. But you're not cutting Aaron Rodgers, and you're not cutting your third-round pick.
1: No.
0: Jeff says, with Rudolph not playing, in your guys' opinion, is there anything to read into that, or is it really just letting Howard and Aller get more playing time? Is Cook the starter week one with Iheanacho not playing? Like to see good things out of the running game tomorrow night. Yes, I would
1: agree. I very much agree on the running game.
0: Running game, absolutely.
1: I'd like to get the running game going. Yeah.
0: I don't know if there's anything to look into it except for it. If I was to draw a conclusion, Matt, where I would lean would be that they're comfortable with Mason as the number two. They don't need to see any more from Aaron and Mason, and they just want to see as much as they can of the two young guys.
1: Yeah. We talked about the beginning of the show, and it's been some similar questions. Not that you guys are wrong for asking. It's just I think they want to give them every rep they possibly can. They need the most growth, and they know what they have in the top two guys. As for right tackle, maybe it's my love for Iheanacho, but I'm not willing to say he's not the week one starter yet.
0: It's funny. Matt and I were debating we were debating this out in Latrobe over a couple cold ones a few nights ago where I was like, man, this is going to be almost impossible for Max to start week one now. And you were like, I don't know. I don't write him off.
1: Sometimes coaches just be like, he's got so much more talent than Cook. I'm just putting him out there.
0: And maybe for the first 3 or 4 weeks, it would be a toss-up. But then after that, he'll be clearly the better player.
1: Like, if he's practicing this week, like in the next 3, 4, 5 days, I still give Max a real chance.
0: Same.
1: But maybe I'm nuts.
0: I would if he does too, but I want to see him. I want to see him start practicing here soon, and at least see him up in Buffalo. Hopefully,
1: we got to say he at least has to play the third preseason game.
0: There's
1: no way his first game is going to be week one.
0: Ian said, "It's funny. We got a lot of questions about the quarterbacks, as you can imagine."
1: Yeah.
0: How do you feel?
1: Our answers are going to be the same.
0: You know, how did you guys, you know, read into this situation? Did Mike McCarthy see enough because he's happy with Mason at quarterback too, or did he see enough because he knows just what Mason is and he wants to see if Drew or Will can supplant him as quarterback too? Thank you, love you. I guess there could be an element of that second part.
1: I guess.
0: There could be an element of, we know what Mason Rudolph's is. He's been in this league for 10 years.
1: Yeah, a lot of tape to go off of. Right.
0: Let's see if one of the two young guys can make us think that we can live without Mason on the roster. That's part of it.
1: I think part of it's also a compliment to Mason that we know what you are. We like you. You're good too.
0: Mm-hmm. No doubt.
1: Yeah.
0: No doubt. Brad says, if, in all capitals, the team has a fairly healthy quarterback season, do you think that they would re-sign Mason Rudolph? I can't see them deciding in 27 to have an entire quarterback room, say Howard, Aller, and another rookie with zero regular season snaps. Now, that's a good question.
1: That is, and it's possible. I don't think it'd be hard. Even like before the draft, I thought, no way Rodgers or Rudolph's back. Well, that was short-sighted. Rodgers is going to retire. Rudolph, you could re-sign easily.
0: Yeah.
1: And he may even be your week one starter while Aller and Sellers are, you know, proving themselves or whatever. Or you don't even draft one. Maybe it's, you know, Rudolph's going to hold down the fort until Aller's ready because he's shown us enough. I don't know. I would love to narrow down the quarterback situation in Latrobe next year to 3 guys instead of 4.
0: Same.
1: But they did handle that extremely well. Like, remember how much we talked about, like, pre-draft, like, It's really hard.

0: hard to get four guys reps. Well, it's easier when you use two fields compared sure to one, you know.
1: Sure, I mean, is.
0: They did a really and good job of handling that.
1: One needs no work in the preseason and the you're other right. only needs a little bit.
0: And they got several guys that are coaching quarterbacks. They handled that, I thought, very, very well. They had a plan.
1: Okay, now that we're going down this rabbit hole, though, let me ask you this. If you do draft a quarterback in the first round of April of the 2027 NFL draft, do you need to come back with both Aller and Howard, or do at that point you break the pull cue over your leg and you go, this is the winner and we had tryouts and this guy I don't need to
0: maybe.
1: I don't need to bring them both back with a first round rookie. I'll bring one back, the one that I think has the higher ceiling. Yeah.
0: I also don't want another like third round pick next year. If you're going, you got to go
1: first round or no quarterback.
0: Yeah, I agree.
1: First round or give me Mason and Drew Aller. You know,
0: like, yeah, yeah,
1: or Baker Mayfield.
0: Something else.
1: Oh, gosh,
0: right,
1: no, never mind.
0: No, but that something. Right, right. Or some kind of placeholder, Geno Smith, and you know, whatever. But I'm either going big in the draft or I'm not going at all.
1: Same.
0: I don't need another body.
1: No, I am swinging for a grand slam, or I'm not even stepping into the batter's box.
0: But again, you want, you know, you had two young guys that are going to, like, perfect example, these three games, those two young guys are going to play 90% of the snaps when it's all said and done over a three-game stretch. I don't want to divide that between three in terms of game reps next year.
1: I don't either.
0: I mean, unless, and so at that point, you might just be like, sorry, Howard, you're out.
1: Yeah.
0: It's also part of the argument for if you're only going to keep three this year, Rodgers, Rudolph, Aller.
1: If you already clearly are sitting in that room as coaches saying Aller has a much higher ceiling than Will Howard.
0: Yes. And Rudolph's a much better two versus the Falcons than Howard.
1: Yes.
0: That's two strikes against them.
1: Oh, it's bad. It's a lot of fun. I do want to find this next franchise quarterback, Ben Roethlisberger, 20-year type guy.
0: Of course.
1: But it's also a lot of fun kind of speculating and all the different hypotheticals until we do. Corbin says, FYI, Hard Knocks Episode 2, Line Painting Robot.
0: Oh, somebody, I did see that, yeah. We probably won't be having those discussions anymore.
1: I don't think we will, but it was a fun time when we did. JD says, I just found out you guys, your podcast is on Spotify. You should announce that more. JD, brother. When I say we're available on all podcast platforms, that means Spotify, Apple, Google, you name it. We're anywhere you can get your podcast, we are there, and we are also on YouTube. But I'm glad you found us on Spotify, because that's the number one podcast platform in the world.
0: I use Overcast.
1: Do you?
0: I don't know why.
1: I've never heard of that, I don't think.
0: And it's been fine. I remember I hated Apple originally on my phone, and so I just did a search, and this came up, and it's been great. And we're on Overcast, too.
1: I used to hate the Apple podcast kind of dashboard, but they completely redid it.
0: Okay.
1: They completely redid it like six months ago. And I like, so that's what I use now, because it's just already on my phone.
0: When I got this phone, I hated their podcast format. That's so funny. I found another one.
1: JD says, with the roster changes and guys, you know, changing numbers throughout the preseason, how does that affect you guys? Is it confusing? Do you have cheat sheets? A little bit of both. It's confusing.
0: It's a lot harder on Rob King and
1: it's
0: Max.
1: It certainly is a lot.
0: I mean, during practice, yes. It's like, who's
1: during
0: that guy
1: practice,
0: again?
1: We always have a roster in front of us, because there's 100 guys on the field.
0: Or you go to the Steelers app and they have an updated roster on it. But, yeah, I mean, that's not new every year.
1: Paulie says, love the show, guys. Any chance you think the Steelers could part ways with Patrick Queen to free up cap space to sign Joey Porter Jr.? Thanks.
0: Not this year.
1: We had talked way back earlier in the offseason of potential cut candidates.
0: Yeah.
1: Could Patrick Queen be one of those guys? But
0: there was even rumors that Dallas offered a pick for Queen. And
1: but when you make it through the draft without drafting one,
0: right,
1: when you don't bring any significant name there in free agency, I don't think Patrick Queen's going anywhere at this point.
0: Just signing Landon Roberts isn't enough for me to make that change.
1: No.
0: I mean, I think Queen will never leave the field.
1: I think Queen is the guy who will get the most snaps of the Steelers linebackers.
0: Now, will he be back after this when his contract's up? I have no idea. That's a totally different conversation, but I don't think anybody knows that answer.
1: Couple fun tweets that we got here, Matt. The first from SP. Steelers haven't had a losing season since 2003. They haven't finished last in their division since 1988. They have the most wins since the merger. They have the third most playoff wins since the merger. Yet ESPN says the Steelers have the third worst future in their power projections for 27, 28, and 29.
0: Did you see those? I thought they were laughable.
1: I had those in my notes for us to talk about on the final day of training camp.
0: Yeah.
1: And then I think just so much stuff happened, we never got to it.
0: Part of me is glad we didn't, because I thought they were really poorly done.
1: I think that's a great way to lay it out.
0: I mean, the biggest thing that you can't fight is
1: quarterback.

0: back. You know, is who their quarterback for the next couple of years. But, like, they had, like, the Jets and Browns front office ahead of the Steelers and, like, organization ahead of the Steelers.
1: Yeah, what are
0: like,
1: we talking about here?
0: What are we talking about here? Right. Like, have you watched football for the last four decades?
1: You can accuse the Steelers, like every pro franchise, even the ones that are the most successful right now, of things that they're not doing correctly or yeah. things that you wish they would do differently. But I think everybody has to admit that the Steelers are maybe
0: it's not an accident that they win.
1: Maybe the best franchise in all of American pro sports, especially if you take baseball out of the equation, where the Dodgers can spend $1 zillion more than anybody else. The Steelers might be the best franchise in all of pro sports at not bottoming out. Like
0: they probably are.
1: And hey, I've been saying this to you and to Motes for the last 2 years. There is going to come a time again that the Steelers will have a losing season. They're not going to always have a winning record for the rest of our lives. The Steelers will have a losing season at some point. But they haven't in 23 bleeping years.
0: Right.
1: There are kids, Matt, that have graduated college. My sister. Yeah. My sister just graduated college a few months ago. Steelers have never had a losing season since she's been born.
0: Yeah, that's insane.
1: And you think they have the 30th best out of 32 teams outlook over the next 3 years in the NFL? No chance. Get out of here.
0: Not to mention they've drafted well over the last. I mean, yes, there's some older. Cam Hayward won't be in that equation. Aaron Rodgers won't be in that equation. We know that.
1: TJ at that point will probably be a shell of himself. And
0: but they also have routes to get the quarterback.
1: They could also have the best offensive line in football for those 3 years.
0: Right. I thought that was crazy. I'm like, you're going to put the Jets front office ahead of the Steelers?
1: What are we doing?
0: Or the Browns?
1: Yes,
0: like,
1: I also.
0: These guys haven't won anything ever.
1: I would like to rank the Pirates front office ahead of the New York Yankees. I think they're doing a great job.
0: Exactly.
1: And then the last one, Matt, was treated here from P. Blitz, who says the Cleveland Browns have just announced that their current stadium will close down in 2029 and their new one will open in for the 2030 season. The Cleveland Browns stadium opened in 1999. It will be shut down in 2029.
0: Okay.
1: It has still to this point hosted zero playoff games.
0: True.
1: And I don't think they're going to this year.
0: No, I know they won't this year.
1: So we are potentially, Matt, 3 years away from the Browns having a 30-year stadium that never hosts a single playoff game. Oh, you want to talk about some banter? That would be a good one. That's a good stat.
0: I will say I'm impressed with what they're doing now. I mean,
1: I do think they've got a nice nest.
0: Post-Watson trade. They'll probably screw it up. I mean, history shows the Steelers usually win a lot of games. And Browns usually lose a lot of games. But I think their rebuilding strategy is really sound from these last couple draft classes and the Garrett trade. That if they can get Moore or Manning and he hits, I would fear them.
1: Yes.
0: And there's a lot of ifs.
1: They have to find the quarterback, and there's a lot of teams that you can say that about, and the Browns have had some big swings in that department, and they haven't...
0: They've handled it really poorly.
1: They haven't even really hit many doubles into the gap.
0: They've struck out most of the time. Baker's been like the best early pick they've had as a quarterback.
1: But they do have a nice semblance of a nest there, and these things in this league can turn around very quickly.
0: Right.
1: Very quickly. But you also don't give them much benefit of the doubt.
0: They lose all benefit of the doubt. So the Jets, I mean, there's just... I mean, there's a reason these things have gone on this way in this league.
1: It's the reason, Matt, that I need to see the Pittsburgh Pirates playing meaningful baseball in mid-August before I start believing. I mean, I guess technically now they're still... Come on. What are we doing here? And that's the same way I am with the Jets.
0: Yeah, Browns, I'm always going to be spectacle of those things.
1: Arizona Cardinals. Right. You might have a great paper on roster. You might have all these resources. Until I see it, I ain't going to believe
0: it. The Lions are like the only one in recent history that have really changed their
1: fortunes.
0: Really
1: flipped the script?
0: Yeah, that's a great call.
1: Matt, good stuff today. Enjoyed getting back in the studio with you. No show tomorrow, obviously, is the pregame show with Matt and Tom. We'll start at 3 o'clock. And then Matt and I will be back on Monday to break down all the moving and shaking that happens tomorrow night against the Jets. That will do it for us today. For Matt Williamson, I'm Wes Schuler. Take care, everybody, and we will talk to you soon. As always, you know where to find us. It's on your 24/7 home of the black and gold, Steelers Nation Radio, on the Steelers Audio Network.
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1: Reunited and it feels so good. You think that song's playing in Aaron Rodgers' truck on the way up to St. Vincent College tomorrow for move-in day? Him and Mike McCarthy back in the fold like two peas in a pod. And Chris, we've been talking a lot about storylines when it comes to training camp. And that might be the number one storyline when it comes to the Pittsburgh Steelers season in general, and that's part of training camp. It starts on Tuesday when they move in and Wednesday when they have their first of the acclimation period practices. Still open to the public if you want to get up there and take in Steelers football for the first time in 2026. But, you know, that's it, right? It's the Rodgers and McCarthy reunion. How does this last ride look for him? How does this reconciliation in a way work out for both of them? Because I don't like to revise history too much, but it wasn't exactly, you know, the most sunshine and rainbow ending for McCarthy and Rodgers at Green Bay. Now, there was some friction, but they had been working together for a very long time, won a Super Bowl together. And then, Chris, it's fair to say that after that Super Bowl, they kept falling short of their ultimate goal, right? But getting real close to it, like getting a swipe at the apple, almost having it in your mouth, and then the 49ers just run for 400 yards or something like that, and they take the apple right away from you. So they had been so close, knocking out the door, but just not getting over the hump. Yeah, there's going to be some frustrations that just, I think, boil over at that point. But they've had time now to go their separate ways. Both have had two different jobs. Rodgers with the Jets, McCarthy with the Cowboys before they now meet here in Pittsburgh. And that's really what it's all about as far as 2026 is concerned. There's obviously future stuff with Mike McCarthy, finding that quarterback for the next 10 years, developing one of the guys, Will Howard or Drew Aller, into that quarterback, et cetera, et cetera, et cetera, et cetera, et cetera. But in 2026, it really is all about Mike McCarthy trying to squeeze that last bit out of Aaron Rodgers before he hangs it up.
2: By the way, trivia.
1: Okay.
2: Any idea who sings Reunited and Feels So Good?
1: I actually don't.
2: I have zero. I've never even heard of Peaches and Herb. Peaches and Herb. I guess it'd be Herb. Herb. I don't know if it's Herb. I guess it's Herb. It wouldn't be Herb. You wouldn't name yourself Herb, huh?
1: I guess it's Herb. Either, well, I could see it. Peaches and Herb, I guess, would be playing with
2: the
1: food
2: thing. Yeah, it's like, yeah, I see.
1: But then I could also see, I feel like it's an older song, so herbs were more prominent back then. So like a guy named Herb.
2: I'll be right. So it's a male and female duet.
1: I just feel
2: duet,
1: like it's some old guy, like, this is my wife, Peaches.
2: And I get it.
1: I don't, 1978. That might be one of the songs, Chris, that you put up there as like most well-known, least known artist who sings it. It really could be.
2: I swear, never in my life have I heard of Peaches and Herb.
1: Neither have I.
2: But anyway.
1: But Rodgers has.
2: Yes.
1: Because it's on the dashboard right there. It's saying, he's probably having that moment. He's like, Peaches and Herb? Who the hell is Peaches and Herb?
2: He's probably the greatest subscriber to the Peaches and Herb Spotify.
1: He is now.
2: We'll be
1: reuniting with Mike.
2: There you go. They're back together. That obviously, you know, it is because, well, it's a whole other bait. Do we think Mike McCarthy's going to the Hall of Fame? I think if he has the Steelers career that we expect him to have or hope he has, then I think he will be Hall of Famer. I think if he even has modicum of success here for a few years with the Steelers. But if you think about a Hall of Fame coach, Hall of Fame quarterback, one of the all-time greats in terms of MVPs, if they had separated and came back 4 or 5, I don't think you're right. It probably doesn't get as much attention nationally, I think. Like what if, I don't know, Joe Montana and Bill Walsh had played together in 1996 for the Cowboys, whatever it might be. Or if, what if last year Brady and Belichick would have came back and played together for the, you know, the whatever, the Raiders, I guess it'd have to be, right? Which actually probably was somewhat feasible on both ends to that level. It is a major, I mean, these are certainly Rodgers, one of the major names in football. And to have it back, and I do think that there is, and you hope, and of course people have seen, he posts on social media reuniting with his family, right?
1: Mm-hmm.
2: I do think there's his sentimentality in terms of nostalgia. It's last season he's come out and said that. I think he embraces that sort of full circle, and he's talked a little bit about looking back at his

0: regrets, I guess, maybe, of how that ended with McCarthy and how that was perceived to end, and how, you know, obviously McCarthy got fired by the Packers at that point, but it was the relationship at that point wasn't at its peak. And I think the time away made him realize anytime you get banished to the Jets for a couple years, everything looks better. Maybe that's all it is. But no, he being able to go out this way with him, and McCarthy has that familiarity too, coming to a new team, but he has his old, you know, running mate to help him out.
1: Yeah, and let's not forget that Rodgers chose to do this. You know, Rodgers had his exit ramp, right? Rodgers was able to just retire, or as much as, you know, it seems weird now, but just like 4 months ago, Chris, we could have been speculating, is he going to go to the Vikings? You know what I mean? Like, there was still a chance that he plays again, but it's for somebody else. So let's not forget that Rodgers chose to do this. So the time away from McCarthy, maybe some reflection on the times that were good under Mike McCarthy, maybe realization that, hey, the grass wasn't always greener when we got away from Mike McCarthy. Whatever happened, there was definitely a realization with Aaron Rodgers, though, that it's worth my while to jump into bed with him one last time.
0: Oh, my.
1: To play for the Steelers for one last year. I was extremely clear last year that Mike Tomlin was the driving force for my decision to come to Pittsburgh. He leaves, had a very easy chance to just hang it up. No one would have blamed me. In fact, I think, Chris, don't you think the takes on, like, First Take and Get Up the day after Rodgers would have quote-unquote retired would have been mostly positive for Aaron Rodgers and not have been like, you're walking away with this and that and, like, win the division with the Steelers, have a much better send-off than, excuse me, burping the microphone, than he did with his Jets years. And legacy obviously is what it is. So I think he would have finished on a very high note. I think the court of public opinion would have been extremely high on how Aaron Rodgers would have wrapped it up. But he decided that it's worth it to get back with Mike McCarthy to come to the Steelers again this year. So not forgetting that this was a choice that was made by Rodgers. This wasn't like he signed for a 5-year deal and this is year two and Mike McCarthy was hired as the head coach and he's just got to deal with it because he's the quarterback of the team. Nope. He had his choice and he chose to play for Mike McCarthy again. So all the like weird, like, oh, well, did they mend that fence? Is that water under that bridge? That tells you that it has to be in pretty much anything you could kick up. And anybody in their Green Bay days that could say, hey, they really had friction in this area or that area. I don't think Rodgers would have come back unless he felt like it was all good as far as whatever happened at the end of the tenure with Mike McCarthy in Green Bay and Rodgers as his quarterback in Green Bay.
0: Yeah, there had been public acknowledgments.
1: Don't great bands just always break up?
0: Yeah.
1: Duos just always seem to break up. Like, how it happens when there's two creatives in the room.
0: And there's usually a
1: reunion concert, and it does big money.
0: Yes.
1: Big money,
0: yeah,
1: baby.
0: Right. Yes, yes. So there's an element of that. You're right. I don't know if Rodgers would have wanted to go through if it was, I mean, let's face it, most of the other finalists, not going back to some of those names for the Steelers head coaching job, were younger than Aaron. If you think about it that way, would he have wanted to come back and play in that scenario? Would the new coach at that point, it was probably an element of for better or for worse that new coach would have been like, you know, I don't want a guy that's older than me who has more sort of capital and sway than me. I need to kind of establish my thing. So that sort of, it worked out in that sense too. And there was obviously a history. They know it helps ease the transition and everything. I think Aaron's been open or has talked some about how McCarthy, that's a reason he's here. That's a reason why he expects things to, or he projects things to go well and why he expects things to go well this season for the team and for the offense for him in particular and everything. And really, but I mean, let's also recognize that I was about to say it's been 8 years. There's been an evolution of the way McCarthy does things. There's been an evolution of the way the league shifts and defenses and offenses and personnel and everything. So it's not like necessarily run the same offense they ran with the 2016 now, Green Bay Packers.
1: He's going to have to kind of get up to speed, Rodgers, on more of that Dallas Cowboy Mike McCarthy.

0: McCarthy offense, right? And then some new iterations added onto that as well, but that's the offense that McCarthy was running that was in more of the modern era. Well, it was in the modern era. It was 2 years ago. So, and was extremely successful as long as Dak Prescott, his quarterback, was healthy. They'd win 12 games. So that probably had a lot of elements to the Green Bay offense that McCarthy had, but there was definitely an updated version of that, the 2.0, if you will. Now we're getting the 3.0, the Steelers 3.0 Mike McCarthy offense. So, you know, there's going to be some things that Rodgers will probably recognize and feel comfortable with, but with a tweak here and a tweak there. And that's why Rodgers is going to have to play in the training camp portion, practice-wise. You know, no preseason games, I get that. That's never really been his MO. Even when he was a Springer chicken, Rodgers never really donned the uniform. donned the uniform during the preseason. That's just not his bag. Never really needed to either. He's got the MVPs to prove that he's ready to play when the season starts. But he needs the practice. And we saw that last year. His attention to detail is insane. We saw it in training camp last year. We saw it throughout the week. Never took a day off. Until the Bengals hurt him and he had to miss that game against the Bears, it was the only practices that he took off during the regular season. So Rodgers is a junkie when it comes to that preparation time, right? When it comes to that practice time. So he's going to need to get those reps in training camp and learning the tweaks of the McCarthy offense, learning some of the new minutia that has been updated since he last played in it, and learning the tendencies of some of the new pieces that he has with Pittman and Jeremy Bernard. He needs to practice in it. So Rodgers is going to eat up a lot of those camp snaps as far as the, you know, snap count is concerned. And that kind of organically leads me into something else I wanted to talk about today, Chris, that has to do with the quarterbacks. You know, four is a lot of mouths to feed. And I feel like there's going to be somebody that is an odd man out when we get to camp tomorrow. And once we start seeing these practices unfold, and we've already kind of kicked this can around a bit, but it really makes a lot of sense that the person that would be that odd man out is Mason Rudolph, because Rodgers, like we just said, needs all the reps he can get. Howard, there is serious momentum from the Steelers for him to win the number two. Like, I don't want to say that they're going to be extremely biased and pick Howard no matter what, but I think there's a rooting interest for Howard to become the guy who is able to do that. Like, I'm not saying they're going to force it on him. Like, if he stinks, they'll go with Rudolph as the number two. But they really want Howard to be the guy, to be a second-year player and your backup and have that youth on your side and still get to keep that lottery ticket. And then you're not going to just have Aller redshirt by holding a clipboard all practice, all preseason. I had speculated maybe he doesn't play much in the preseason. You push back on me on that, and I think you're right. Like, you need to see him get a fourth quarter under his belt, four or five series in these preseason games. So the more and more you think about it, the odd man out really might be Mason Rudolph, and his experience might be working against him there, because they might just say, well, he knows what he's doing.
1: Yeah, that's, I do feel there's an element of that, that I've been saying it now for a few days or a few different areas now, that it doesn't, because it doesn't really matter it doesn't matter how Rudolph performs. I mean, there's obviously an extreme to that. If he's just completely forgot how to throw and he's throwing things in the ground, you know, they're not going to do that. But if Will Howard is really good and Mike McCarthy, who Steelers Nation entrusts to develop quarterbacks, run an offense, run the team, can trust Will Howard to be the backup. Okay, and whatever that means, Howard showed in practice, in games, in the meeting rooms, whatever it is, if he's going to be entrusted to be the backup quarterback, I don't care if Mason Rudolph has a perfect passer rating during the, you know, throws for 8 touchdowns in the preseason and, you know, and is great in the practices and, you know, wowing people at St. Vincent. You got to go with Will Howard.
0: You have
1: right?
0: to, yeah. I think you have to.
1: And the same other part of it's true, too.
0: Because you know Rudolph's not a starter.
1: Exactly. And the other end of that, too, is the exact other end. If Rudolph is terrible, other than, again, just completely just throwing the ball in the dirt every time, and he throws interceptions in the preseason, and maybe, you know, it's uneven in practice or whatever, and Will Howard is, like, similarly doing the same things, kind of, or not, you know, and Mike McCarthy deems him, I can't trust him in a game,
2: I'll believe that Rudolph just had a bad couple weeks and he'll be a fine enough backup for the season. You get what I'm saying?
0: Yeah.

0: that you trust that that was just a fluke. You have more track record to say that Rudolph knows how to run an offense.
1: Yes.
0: He's just having a bit of a learning curve problem when it comes to my offense. So he'll pick it up, though.
1: So if you put those two together, it shows that I don't really care what Rudolph does. Rudolph is who he is. He's going to be who he is to me. I have faith that Rudolph's going to be fine backup quarterback and not a starter. And that's fine. That's good. So that's what he's going to be no matter what he does over these next 6 weeks to me. I think he's going to be the same backup quarterback for the Steelers at age, I think he's 31, whatever it is. So all that matters is what Howard does. So to tie it all back to what you started with, it doesn't matter. It makes sense to limit Rudolph's reps because he is who he is, and he's fine. And we like Mason. He'll be a good backup. But we want to see. We have to see what Howard is, and we got to work some with Aller here, right? We want to.
0: Yeah, absolutely.
1: That's like almost a separate issue, but you want to make sure you develop Aller and give him, because once we get to September, 5th or whatever it'll be,
0: that's when Aller then picks up the clipboard mostly, right?
1: Yes.
0: And doesn't get any snaps.
1: And when the development he is doing is going to be probably repping, mimicking the opposing, the scout team, which is fine. It's better than nothing, of course, but it's not the same sort of development in terms of what you're doing, working on things like that. So I you're right that I think that there's a large case to be made. And that's what I think, okay, that a lot's being made of, and I get it. I made a lot of it. The first day it happened, I wrote it immediately because I was like, oh, my God, Will Howard taking the second team reps. I think it is notable that Howard is more, and I think that's where the momentum leads to this. You mentioned how it's been a flip over the past month where we all would have picked, I think all of us in terms of the Pittsburgh media, onlookers, fans, that Rudolph's going to be the backup and Howard would be the odd man out. And now the flip to that, I think it stems back to, rightly, that he was taking second team reps to practice and during spring practice. But I think that is more the function of what we just discussed, that Rudolph doesn't need those reps per se. We don't need to evaluate Mason Rudolph. We know who Mason Rudolph is. There's no evaluation to Mason Rudolph. We need to so we're going to give Will Howard as much run as we possibly can, and it'll be his job to win or lose. And Rudolph doesn't have to win. Rudolph is not going to win or lose the job. It's going to be who he is. It's going to be a matter of what Howard does.
0: Got some quarterback news that I want to get to pertaining to the Steelers when we come back. And we're going to get back into some Rodgers talk as well in the next segment. It's Tom Opperman. It's Chris Adamski. Final day before Steelers move in for training camp 2026. 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
10: Hi, Western Pennsylvania. This is Edgar Snyder. I want to thank you for over 40 years of trusting my law firm. During those years, we've helped thousands of people just like you, our neighbors. We're here for you. We're here for our community. We're here for our region. If you've been seriously hurt in an accident, you need to talk to a lawyer, even if it's not us. If you do call us, know that you'll have the firm with over 40 years of experience fighting to get the money you deserve. And of course, there's never a fee unless we get money for you.

0: It's Tom Opperman and Chris Adamski with you on the Steelers Blitz. Final one for us before we head on up to training camp, St. Vincent 2026. Got your car all packed, Chris?
1: Got the bag packed. Can't wait to get we have the Trib hunting cabin up there, the fishing and hunting cabin with the, you know, the fifth year in a row. We're posting up there, Team Trib, with our friends Tim Benz, Chaz Powell, the photographer this year.

0: year. This year, I'll be out with my longtime friend, and well, he's still my friend. Didn't stop being my friend, but he's still my longtime friend, but longtime partner, I guess, Joe Rutter. So it'll be a little different for me personally. But
1: it's not even like you went to a rival outlet. He retired, for God's sake.
0: Yeah,

0: It was a three-way quarterback competition that first year that we got it. I think, it was the Kenny Pickett's.
1: Mitch Trubisky.
0: It's always Mason Rudolph's the only one that's been there every year pretty much. But and Mitch, and now it's sort of the same sort of, I guess, three-way sort of thing, although.
1: Do you have a deer that's Mason? Like you'll go in and you'll pet it and be like, there you are, Mason.
0: Mason's been here.
1: Just the same. It's the same. Some fake imaginary oats to eat out of your hand.
0: What, don't they eat like apples and carrots? What do deer eat actually?
1: I don't know. Let's not examine the joke too much and bring too total realism to it. Quarterback news though happened on Friday afternoon. Of course, when we were already done with our show, so we couldn't have talked about it then. But Drew Aller has signed his contract with the Pittsburgh Steelers. Signs the 4-year, $7.103 million contract. Guaranteed at signing is $1.626 million. And that is the total guarantee as well for his deal. So, Drew Aller under contract. And, Chris, I was in on Mark's show on Friday hosting, and I just said to the news, good that it got done. It would have been one of the most short-sighted and foolish decisions you've seen in a while if Drew Aller did not sign that contract and ended up not even allowed to move into St. Vincent College. Tomorrow when the players report.
0: Yeah, it was destined. And the news, it was 16 years now since that CBA essentially slotted values for contracts. There might be, there's less than one hand league-wide holdout since then. And usually they certainly weren't third-round picks, right? You know?
1: Right.
0: So there would have been, you're right, suicide on, and really, again, you're not really, I think it's more trying to make a state one of those sort of like hold out. Like it seems like there's a gradual creep of guaranteed money. That's really the only thing you can negotiate, really, I guess. I assume there's certain structures in terms of language and things like that, and you really get lawyerly with it. But the quarterbacks, of course, if there's anybody who is a not even a late round pick, a mid round, anything, it's not a first round pick that has any leverage, it's a quarterback. So as you saw, I believe the final six or so that were left that hadn't signed going into last week, I think five of them were quarterbacks, and then went Jermaine McCoy because he was going to be a first round pick and probably wanted to get, you know, his knee was why he fell.
1: Man, he went so far down the board. That knee has to be just shredded.
0: So he probably then, of course, if that's what you're facing, you probably want more guarantees because you're damaged goods to a point. So that's probably the only reason he was in a special circuit. But then once Carson Beck and Mendoza and Aller, I believe, were the last three quarterbacks. But either way, yes, like I said, there was 99.9% he was going to sign before reporting day, and sure enough, he did. So it becomes a total, at that point, non-story. But it's good to get it.
1: Kind of followed the same pattern as Beck, too. Not as, like, he signed the day that Beck signed, but the Cardinals are starting their camp earlier than everybody else because they're at the Hall of Fame game against the Panthers. So
0: that's right.
1: Beck signed on July 22nd, right before camp started for the Cardinals.
0: Yeah.
1: Aller signs the weekend before camp starts for the Steelers. So a similar pattern there. Similar money as far as what both signed. It was truly just a game of chicken between two third round quarterbacks, because the Simpson and Mendoza thing, like, you can't measure yourself against them. That's complete different worlds. And then honestly, Simpson to Mendoza itself is quite a gap between the 13th pick and the number one overall pick in the NFL draft. So waiting to see what happened with Beck. Luckily for the Steelers and for Aller, Beck's hand was forced a week earlier than the Steelers and Aller's hands were forced. So kind of probably what the agent was telling him, right? Like, Beck is going to have to sign before you, so let's just wait and see what happens. Then we'll have a whole week to talk about it after that. And that's exactly how it played out. Aller's under contract. Now he gets to put his head down, focus on going to that quarterback school, being a sponge, and having McCarthy develop him into what everybody has thought he could be since coming out of high school, and learning a thing or two from Rodgers in the process as well.
0: Yeah, and he has the whatever you want to say about situations in the nest and all that. It's the perfect situation in terms of there is, for the reason we spent more than one segment talking about the number two competition. There's no pressure on him to have to play this year. There's no pretense of him winning a job. There's no. Mentally, I mean, I'm sure as a competitor, you want to play and you want to show. And I guess there is some path out there where he is just blows people away during camp and he becomes the backup. I guess it's at least theoretically possible. But I'm sure he wants to play and everything. But it's got to be at least mentally a weight off the shoulders to, like, you know what? I'm sure they approached it with him when they drafted him during the draft process. Hey,

0: Back then, Rodgers hadn't signed, but I think everybody assumed he was. We have a starting quarterback. We already have another guy. We have a backup we like. We obviously like you. We're taking you. We're drafting you. We think you have potential. We think you can be an NFL starting quarterback. We think you can be our guy for the future. You're not going to play this year, barring something completely unforeseen. And that's fine. We want you to really embrace that. We're going to work with you. We're going to devote time to you. We believe in you. You know, as long as you approach it that way and make them feel that way, and I'm sure they have, Mike McCarthy, Tom Arth, Brian Angelico, everybody who's involved in developing him and what he, Aaron for that matter, we'll play a role in that. Mason probably, Mason Rudolph. So I think everybody, as long as he approaches it that way, and I think he will, and, you know, we'll see. It'll let it play out, right? We'll see how what he can show during it'll be notable to watch during preseason games. Like I've been saying over and over, there's a lot riding on it because the offseason plans for the Steelers, with, you know, when it's Aaron Rodgers last year, and who knows what could happen. Their veterans might become available. There's a long way to get to February and March, and who cares right now? We're worried about 2026 Steelers. But the degree of faith or degree of Aller can be the quarterback of the future, or is the quarterback, and Howard plays a role in this
1: definitely
0: too, has a dramatic effect in how the Steelers approach the draft next year for sure.
1: Draft, offseason, yes. All that stuff, yeah.
0: So if for whatever reason these two guys, you make the evaluation, they're not it to be the starting quarterback of the future, then everything is going to be pointing to getting that guy in the draft or getting that guy, however it is, next spring. So there's a lot riding on it for, you know, Aller's. Everybody be watching Aller. That, even though it won't matter for this season, there'll be a lot of eyes internally and externally on how Drew Aller performs this camp.
2: So his contract is done. So Drew Aller, last of the Pittsburgh Steelers 2026 draft class to sign his deal. Everybody is signed up and ready to move in. Rookies get roommates. Naturally, right? Wow. So they'll get the smaller rooms. They'll get the roommates. They'll be right on top of each other. It'll be a lot of fun for them. What if we put Howard and Aller in the same room together? Now that would be a little spicy, maybe. But they're not really competing against each other in the immediacy.
0: Yeah,
2: Howard's got to worry about Rudolph more. But long term wise, there is definitely a sense of competition between those two. But as I've said, you know, kind of tongue-in-cheek, but not really, all year long, all offseason long, Chris, whoever the backup quarterback is, doesn't matter if things go according to plan in 2026. They won't play a single snap that matters in this season. Aaron Rodgers will. Who do you think is Rodgers' favorite weapon that the Steelers have captured this offseason? Is he, you know, sitting on the beach, drinking some coffee, looking at the new roster? Like, who does he, like, kind of circle in his mind and say, I can't wait to get a couple practices with him at camp and really start breaking him in and seeing how things work with him. I think it's Michael Pittman Jr. And maybe that's the low hanging fruit, but as excited I am for Jeremy Bernard, and I think Rodgers loves that potential talent. I think Rodgers always meets some rookies with a little bit of skepticism, right? Because he's a total on your details kind of quarterback, and rookies can sometimes come into the league and not be on their details naturally. Not that they're, you know, unfocused players, just that this is a lot that is being thrown at them, that they might miss a thing or two. A strike might get past them without them taking the bat off their shoulder every now and then throughout their rookie season. So he greets young players, rookie players, with a little bit of healthy skepticism. He knows who Michael Pittman Jr. is, and that is an extremely established name as far as the NFL circle is concerned. I'm not going to try to make him out to be some household superstar name, but a casual football fan knows who Michael Pittman Jr. is, and anybody in the NFL knows he's a damn good wide receiver. So that, I think, to me, is the one that Rodgers looks at, and he's just mostly over the moon about. I think he likes the Dowdle audition, Jeremy Bernard for sure. Some other things that they've done, McCarthy being in the fold, some of the new offensive stuff that they're going to want to install. But I think the addition of Michael Pittman Jr. is the one that he probably sat back, heard that news early in the offseason, and was like, whew, that wide receiver room already feels a lot better to me. And that was even before they drafted another one in Jeremy Bernard.
0: Not that a quarterback of the stature and experience of Rodgers needs a, what they call it, the quote-unquote proverbial security blanket sort of thing. But, and I know that's usually a tight end anyway and things like that, but that's the way I kind of see Pittman as a receiver. And it's crazy because he had that sort of high end, he kind of profiled

0: in college and maybe in the draft as being this big play guy down the field or whatever. And he, but he's developed,
1: going vertical.
0: Yeah, but he's developed more into being the underneath guy, and he just racks up the catches. You know, he's had a 100-catch season. It's just he's been consistently up there. I think he is the guy most often when it's third and five, third and six, to keep a drive alive, that Rodgers is probably going to tend to look to the most, sort of. I think that, you know, sure-handed, you know he's going to be in the spot you need him to be. And I'm not saying the other, you know, Freiermuth wouldn't be, or DK can't, won't be in either. I'm just saying that Pittman's role is probably the most value. And I think that as a quarterback, those are the types of, yes, you want the big, you want to be able to have a guy that you can throw down the field to, you want to make big plays. Obviously, you want to do that. But in a lot of ways, what will define an individual game the most is keeping those drives alive at certain points. And I just think that obviously based off of play call and all that, what happens. But I think the first look a lot of times for Aaron Rodgers in those weighty moments, as it used to be called around here, will be to Michael Pittman Jr. And I think he is. So I think in that way, he is a lot of ways a quarterback's best friend in that sense.
2: Yeah. And I also just think that he recognizes, on top of being a security blanket, kind of reception hoarding type of wide receiver, that is just a much more talented player that was put into that room compared to who he was dealing with last year. And now he knows that it doesn't have to be, we got lucky with Baltimore kind of shooting themselves in the foot, maybe getting a little bit cocky, a little bit arrogant in their game plan, and we finally have some single coverage, some tight man coverage that DK Metcalf can exploit. It doesn't have to be, you know, a question of who's going to step up today other than DK Metcalf if he's taken out of the game, or if they're heavily game planning towards him and eliminating him. It doesn't have to be that guessing game of like, well, will this guy step up? Is Calvin going to have a big game? Will my tight ends be involved? Is Jonnu going to have a big game? You know who that guy's going to be. You know who can take the pressure off of DK Metcalf. And I think that probably gets him feeling this offense is in a much better place than it was last year. It's just a much more significant type of upgrade. You're not going to have to feel, hopefully, if health is perfect for the top of the depth chart, that you need to go get a Alan Lazard, right? This year's version of a Marquez Valdez-Scantling. This year's version of an Adam Thielen. Maybe you get that guy, but he's your fourth wide receiver. He's not slotting in at number two anymore. So I think Michael Pittman Jr. is the obvious answer there as far as who's probably Revan Rodgers' engine the most. Maybe by the end of the year, it'll be Jeremy Bernard. I have very high hopes for him. Very detailed type of player is the kind of scout on him. So I think he'll earn Rodgers' trust very fast. But as of right now, sitting here a day before camp starts, I think Michael Pittman Jr. is the very obvious answer. And I think overall, looking at the offense, he gives you a lot more confidence than maybe anybody else that they've added into the fold. Just because, finally, Chris, for a few years now, it seems, they've solved that problem of not just having a number one wide receiver, but having that one and two.
0: Yeah, that's been something that's been plaguing them, obviously, the past 2 years, going back to Ayuk watch and everything. And I just keep going back to
2: Ayuk watch. John Lynch just was like, yeah, he's on the didn't show up list. I swear to God it said did not show up list. Was I having a fever dream yesterday? Like, did they make that up? Like, I swear to God I was scrolling Twitter, and you know it's true because it was on Twitter, X, whatever. Maybe I was on X, and that's why I was hallucinating it. But it was just like, I don't do that. I'm kidding, as far as you know. But it was just like, is that seriously what they called it? He didn't show up list, or he's not here list, or whatever it's called. Like, but yeah, what a disaster situation that is. Thank God that the Steelers did not grab
0: him. Yeah, that how close it would have came to, and you know they were. I mean, that was one of the few times that Mike Tomlin, I guess it was still tacit acknowledgement because it's tampering and all that stuff, but I think he was pretty open about saying, yeah, we're trying to get him. It's up. Oh, look at that. See, the tampering alarm went off. They said something. That's what happened there. But, I mean, you look at Michael Pitt. Like I said, it's just the model of consistency throughout these years. He's only missed three games over the past five seasons. And just look at these target numbers from the Colts. 129, 141, 156, 111, 111. The receptions, 88, 99, 109, 69, 80. The yardage, 1,082, 925, 1,152, 808, 784. It's just the touchdowns, the seven touchdowns last season.

0: it's just it's year after year. He's been there. He's by all, and you could tell the first news conference in Pittsburgh, just he's sort of, he's gregarious, people like him. It, you know, that was the book of him in Indianapolis. It's not, you know, the I mean, there have been a couple wide receivers here, Tom, that maybe, you know, were volatile, let's put it that way, I guess, in personality wise in terms of, and
1: no.
0: there's certainly no fear with that. It seems like the opposite with Michael Pittman Jr. with that, and I think he,
1: Trevor Bernard doesn't seem to project that way.
0: Yeah, exactly.
1: They got like a blue collar kind of wide receiver room right now.
0: Yeah, that's a good way. Yeah, because Bernard, a lot of things I talked about Pittman, that is how Bernard has to still prove it and put on the field, and he's still a rookie, and we'll see how he develops. I don't want to sell him short either. In terms of, you know, maybe he is can be a big play guy, although that was the sort of everything you learned about Alabama from him was that kind of exactly what I talked about, where he was the guy, he was sort of the leader of the room, and he was the guy that made the clutch catch to keep drives going for Alabama and you're making the playoff and their big games and everything. So it does kind of profile that way now. But you go back to what was Rodgers most. Because you have it established, you know Michael Pittman is that. And Bernard, you believe it'll be that, and it'll probably be that, and you can give him a couple, you know, even a few weeks to prove it. He does it over camp and preseason and everything, but Pittman, you know what it is. And like I said, between durability and consistency and, you know, route running,
1: yeah,
0: know where to be, reliability, and reliability both, you know, again, an injury, but just being, knowing where to be at the right spot and the quarterback and trust. I mean, we all know that's huge with Aaron.
1: When we come back, Robert Kraft. That's right. The owner of the Patriots said something, had the old rabbit ears perk up when it pertains to Joey Porter Jr. What? We'll connect the dots next. It's the Steelers Blitz on Steelers Nation Radio, part of the Steelers Audio Network.
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6: Before we get to some news-ish type stuff with Joey Porter Jr., the uniform police are coming out. Whoop, whoop, whoop. You know what, Chris? Just walked myself into a new bit that we're doing this year. We're calling it the uniform police. I'll get I'll get some decorations for it. I'll get some sirens. I'll get some drops from Superbad with Bill Hader and Seth Rogen as the cops. We'll put on fake mustaches. We'll have donuts. We'll dip it in the coffee. We're going to do uniform police. But let's have a little inaugural taste of it right now. The Buffalo Bills released their new uniforms, new alternate uniforms for the season. And let me say this before we get to these atrocities. Last year, the Bills dropped heat when they went back to the Jim Kelly red helmets for their alternate. Remember that? And they wore it the last game of the season, which was stupid because they were done and they were already in the playoffs. So, like, Allen played a snap and then left the game to keep his Iron Man streak alive. But anyway, those were sexy, man. I love that like, lighter blue color jersey. You know what I mean? Yeah. And then the red helmet. Yeah. I grew up with the red helmet Buffalo Bill. Like, that's the Bills helmet that I knew the most. So, I love that one. This year could not be further away from how great that one is. And granted, the one last year was a retro thing, so they had a template already to use. They modernized it a bit. This is gray pants on a gray uniform. It is a very shiny, you wouldn't say sky blue, but it's definitely not navy blue either. It's like it looks like the blue that their uniform usually is, but with a shine to it.
7: Yeah.
6: And the logo, I believe, is just a one horn. Like one bill horn is what it's supposed to represent?
7: No, I think it's that, the Bills logo, you know what you picture the Bills logo?
6: The charging buffalo, yes.
7: So the red line that the streak emphasizes of the charge. Yes, that's what it is, right?
6: But
7: is
6: it's just that, right?
7: Yes,
6: it's
7: just that.
6: It's zoomed in on one horn making the charge streak.
7: So there's a horn there?
6: That's what the front of it is, right? Like,
7: I guess there's a, but it looks, and I'm like, okay, the gray and gray thing. I saw it. It looks like...
6: You have seen it by now because everybody is addicted to the internet these days.
7: Yeah.
6: So all of you football fans, by the time you're listening to this, have seen the Bills uniforms. They are disgusting. I mean, F minus.
7: I mean, the helmet looks like a made-up video game team whenever it was like you.
6: It's not even one of those, Chris, where you can be like, well, we're calling back to history, right?
7: Yeah.
6: Where it's like, well, at least it's, like how the Jets would wear the New York Titans uniforms back when Favre was there. Remember those? And they had kind of a Michigan-y kind of feel to the helmet or something like that. And their colors were way off. Or even last year with the Steelers, right? When doing the striped uniforms with the brown pants and the black helmet. That's one thing. You can say, that looks a little odd, but that was from the

0: 40s. Like, okay, it's way back then. This is something that somebody just thought of, and then they greenlit, and then they made it. That's scary to me, Chris.
1: So is that really a horn at the front? The buffalo, I guess it is the horn. I never realized it was the horn. So it is a horn, but it's like you don't know it's a horn, right? Do bills really have horns?
0: Yes.
1: In the ear? They do? Okay. There was a big buffalo incident in Yellowstone.
0: Oh, my God,
1: right?
0: That guy went flying.
1: Yeah, so I would have rather the little – it's funny, but it's a retro. It's his great radio, as I'm trying to point to it and show it to people. The little red buffalo that's kind of standing there, not really doing anything. It was the original Bills logo. Like, it's kind of funny.
0: Yeah,
1: like,
0: just grazing the grass. And I kind of like that one, though.
1: If you were going to take an element of the modern Bills logo, the Mills logo, it's been, I guess, for 50 years or so, of the – there's a blue buffalo charging, and now there's the red streak to identify the charging with the little white horn. If you're going to pick one of those two things, pick the damn buffalo.
0: Which they already did. And then the buffalo's just hanging out, chilling and chewing the grass in the throwback, like you mentioned.
1: Yeah. But like the blue one that is charging, if you were going to take and not, because I don't know, the red stripe just looks, I don't know, man. I see what they're trying to do, I guess.
0: It just feels like people get too futuristic with this. Yeah. Stuff, like they almost try to close their eyes and be like, okay, what if the movie Blade Runner had a football team? What would the football team look like? And that's kind of the vibe I get with some of these newer uniforms. And Chris, it's probably cheating, but preying on nostalgia works all the time.
1: Yeah,
0: like, why do you think everybody loves the Tampa Bay Creamsicles? Why do you think everybody loves when Seattle throws the silver helmets on? Because it reminds us of when life was better.
1: It does, yes.
0: Right?
1: Yes. Like, yes.
0: So just stick with the nostalgia.
1: My biggest worry was, you know, what I was going to eat for lunch.
0: Exactly. Stick with the nostalgia plays.
1: Recess that day.
0: The nostalgia plays are what work when it comes to alternate uniforms. Like, look, Seattle's, Tampa Bay's, they're permanent now. Like, they're never getting rid of those in the rotation. Fans are demanding a couple games a year where you see them now. Like, those are the best jerseys in football in a lot of people's eyes. Just stick with the nostalgia. You don't need to go futuristic and try to be the cutting edge all the time.
1: Yeah, there's really, I don't know, especially.
0: And one last thought, by the way, Miami, get your crap together, all right? Yeah. Get back to the best uniform potentially in football history, because that Miami white with them jumping through the flaming ring and the smiling dolphin holding the football with the helmet on his head.
1: Yes, that's.
0: That's one of the most iconic things ever. So that stupid futuristic dolphin that swims through the flame. I want a cart. For some reason, I'm going on too much of a rant right now as the uniform police. Some reason, we decided to bring too much of a seriousness element to these cartoon characters that are teams' logos. They're cartoon characters. Like, that should be an elf giving a thumbs up with, like, a football in the middle of the field, or, like, punting on a steel beam. You know what I mean? Like, it doesn't have to be like, the Seattle Seahawk is mad, and he's on the prowl, and he's hunting.
1: All the best college logos are those cartoon characters.
0: They're
1: goofy. I'm excited, because the passion you're showing in this segment, I don't know what we're allowed at. Like, the is there a Naked Gun theme that makes you think of police? Like when I think of, like, the, like, you know, something like that kind of music playing in the background.
0: I'll get the decorations, Chris.
1: Because that's the other thing too, and this is kind of old man yelling at clouds. It definitely is, and I guess I'm an old man now, but, like,
0: you are.
1: I don't know, like, I just, like, and I get it, cynic or whatever. It's all they want to sell more jerseys. So that's why they're doing it. It's more so than having, like, a genuine throwback day or turn back the clock day or whatever. But it's like, everybody got to wear, like, four uniforms a year now. Like I don't know, like, every sport now, like the Penguins come out with, like, three new jerseys every year. I never know which one it is.
0: NBA is the worst.
1: Yeah, NBA.
0: There's every team has, like, eight different uniforms.
1: Yes, the NBA, because I don't follow the NBA, so I'll turn it on. I don't literally know which team is which.
0: And,
1: like, I should know which team is which
0: when
1: I turn
0: it on. The thing with the playoffs where the other sports are, like, you wear one uniform to play. That don't apply to the NBA. Like, they'll wear eight different uniforms throughout a playoff series. It is very, very confusing. Real stuff, though.
1: All right.
0: Uniform police done.
1: We'll do that, Camp starts tomorrow. This is the kind of thing we should do in a, you know, more like, you know.
0: Well, I just thought of it.
1: Yeah, that's all right.
0: Joey and the Bills came out with crap.
1: Bills' fault. You're right.
0: Joey Porter Jr.'s contract is obviously a big concern, big talking point, and it will be. It'll ratchet up even more on Wednesday if he's not signed and he's a hold-in. But Robert Kraft made a statement to the Patriots reporters the other day that Christian Gonzalez was made an offer that would make him the highest-paid cornerback in the NFL. So that's higher than Trent McDuffie. I don't know why it's not signed yet, right? Like, it's not an official thing, correct? They haven't come down and said Christian Gonzalez agrees to this with this much money and blah, blah, blah. It's just the owner saying that he's been offered the highest money possible, basically. So I don't know what the hang-up is, but assuming that Robert Kraft ain't lying,

0: that it is going to come down the pipe eventually, that he's going to be the highest paid in this league, man, that puts the Steelers in a tough spot again with Joey Porter Jr. And Chris, the more you wait, I think the more the price has the potential to go up. Now, I'm not saying he'll see Christian Gonzalez get $32 million or whatever it is a year and say, now I need $32.5 million. But he might say, I definitely need to be getting into that 27, 28 range. If my fellow draft mate is getting 32 and resetting the market, you know, I can't be left too far in the dust here. I'm not that far behind Christian Gonzalez. In fact, me personally, I don't think you're maybe behind him at all. You're right there with him.
1: There was truth the other couple years ago when J.J. Watt said, the longer you wait, the prices goes up.
0: Absolutely,
1: I mean,
0: truth.
1: I mean, there's that's just the reality of, you know, other than, I guess, the COVID years when the cap was flat or whatever you want to say, the market just is, and you mentioned this very astutely a lot of times, the highest paid is not necessarily always the best player to position. It's the one that signs the most recent contract. That's just the way things go, and it goes up. And it goes up. So there's always sort of a resetting of the market, and particularly during this spurt here of a few years with media rights, and then there's more revenue and the cap's going up at a higher rate than it had in the past. So that definitely applies now. So there is an element of that, yes. Now, you're right. You could make an objective for watching. It's like, I don't think the Steelers approach, especially with a guy on their team, it's been part of, again, you know, in some degree part of the organization since he was a kid, hardball in this sense, but, and some of those things are, I mean, the Pro Bowl nods, right? I mean, the Pro Bowl literally isn't the game anymore, and really how much thought goes into that and not being named to a Pro Bowl. But they could come, you know, listen, you're not Christian Gonzalez, sorry, like, you know, you've never even been to a Pro Bowl roster, is the way you look at it. So, but you're right, and the way you even framed that was, if somebody's getting 30, you know, that it might not be beyond him. But yes, it's just natural that the market will get affected by things like that. But I also don't, I assumed if his deal that it would, because he didn't have to get a deal. He is the fifth-year option, is the first-round pick. And that's where, in the end, in some ways, and maybe if Joey had a really good year, his fourth year, which is coming up, which we expect him to, it isn't. But in some ways, you could almost say he might benefit from being a second-round pick, because his second contract here is going to come a year earlier, whereas he would have played a fifth-year option, which the fifth-year option figures a lot lower than what he's going to get now, right, in terms of we all expect him to get, for sure. So, I've kind of like let these things play out, and, you know, from our perspective, observers, and I think even though it's the way the Steelers look at it and everything, and the teammates and the coaches and everything, and see how it goes. But it's a comp at the same draft class. I assume they're the same age, or roughly the same age, of course, or the same draft class. I don't know which one's, you know, Christian might be a year younger.
0: We can never trust that with college nowadays.
1: Yeah,
0: someone
1: right.
0: could be 25
1: yeah.
0: and someone could be 21
1: yeah.
0: coming out.
1: Yeah, that's true. So, but there's obviously comps there, and it will certainly affect, right? If that,
0: yeah, it will.
1: I mean, it's already public knowledge.
0: I don't understand. I just really don't understand. I did another quick Google search on it. It's just like they offered a record-breaking contract extension, and it would make him the highest-paid corner, and it's the highest contract in Patriots franchise history. And why is he not rushing to sign it? Like, what more could you want?
1: So yeah, I don't know. Does that signify that he wants more? Like. From before, I didn't look into it even like you did, looking back into it now. Like, I took it as Robert Kraft, to a point, genuinely saying, I don't think he was saying it flippantly or anything. Yes, we made him the high.
0: What's his negotiating tactic there? To be like, we offered him the most money. What?
1: Go out and so, but maybe that is a sign that, like, Gonzalez wants more.
0: Like, $35 million.
1: Yeah.
0: And so Kraft's getting ahead of that and being like, we offered him the most ever.
1: Exactly.
0: Like, he should definitely take it.
1: That's kind of the way I took it.
0: Which would be foolish for Gonzalez.
1: Well, yeah. And if that's the case, then, and if that either gets pumped up, or if that's what the market's starting to be, then maybe Joey wants more, too. And maybe that is a sign. At least the Gonzalez thing, they have the fifth-year option, so he would have 2 years left. So there's not the urgency to get it done. If Joey doesn't get done by September 13th here, again, I would presume. Well, I don't even. We'll deal. Cross that bridge when we come to it if there's no contract by then.
0: When we come back, we're going to talk about how the new coaching staff can make life easier on the offensive side of the ball for Aaron Rodgers. We'll get into that. It's the Steelers Blitz. It's Steelers Nation Radio, part of the Steelers Audio Network.
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12: One thing that I think is such a key for Mike McCarthy and his offensive coaching staff this year is to make life a lot easier on Aaron Rodgers. How does he do that? I think there's a couple of ways that they can accomplish that mission. But as much as he was brought in here to help find that next quarterback, and then once he identifies who that next quarterback could be, shepherd him towards finding his ceiling or getting as close to his ceiling as humanly possible and becoming that franchise quarterback. What he's trying to do in the immediacy is get the most or more out of Aaron Rodgers than you did last year, or the most that you can possibly get out of him at this point in his career in what will be his final season in the NFL. And I think the one area that you can make life a lot easier on the quarterback who doesn't necessarily probably want to get hit as much as he used to and maybe not be as nimble. Although he's more nimble than you would think at that.

0: that age, but definitely not as nimble and not as agile in that pocket as he used to be. He's not, you know, cement blocks for feet, though, but he's definitely not, you know, get out of a sack and then scamper 15 yards down the field and have a little bit like a cocky like strut to it at the end and then put the ball out. Like, he's not that guy anymore. He doesn't have that ability. So I think the easy way to make life as easy as possible is to run the rock. It's not rocket science, right? Running the football keeps your quarterback upright, makes the defense get the hell beat out of it, and then allows play action to feed off of that and make some easy throws that are 15, 20 yards down the field. Not easy throws that are take the snap and throw it up at the top of your television screen to Michael Pittman and hope he gets a block. Like, that, I think, is where you can make everything on the offense work a lot easier, but specifically make Rodgers' life a lot easier. Any aging quarterback, I think to really be able to tap into whatever superpowers he has left still, you need to have a strong running game around him. It's a fool's errand to have a 40-plus-year-old guy be the 50-throws-a-game type of player.
1: Yeah, and obviously a running game should be able to complement and the threat of it. We talked a lot about the play action in terms of the under center elements of things. Even last year, that was a talking point about it. And that's obviously common sense for any offense in general. But yeah, I do think it's, you know, if you look at a lot of the, this is where I wonder about analytics and things, and I embrace them generally, but I definitely like to embrace them in things like offensive line, because there aren't counting numbers you can really look at for those types of things. But I look at it, and as quick as the Steelers got rid of the ball last year, so their pressure rates were down, is that tied together? And the run blocking of the offensive line in terms of how the run game goes, and we'll see. There's a new look offensive line, the left side, the right side. There's a flip there. There's going to be potentially, well, I guess either way, there's a new starter at guard, no matter what happens, because Sam Mahler's not here. So whether it's Spencer Anderson to hold over from the team or not, or a new face, and whether Dylan Cook starting at right tackle on things, the offensive line obviously is a big part of a running game. And that's the, you know, I think we know the resumes now of Jaylen Warren and Rico Dowdle. If you give them appropriate, above the line, satisfactory, how you want to put it, don't have to be the best run blocking line in the league. I'm not asking for that. We're not expecting that necessarily by any means. But I think there's potential. You could see, again, the ascension of this line because it's so young, and there's a couple new faces. I think that there's a chance that, you know, if Zach Frazier is one of the best centers in the league, right? I think, generally speaking, your center in the running game is that's
0: it's an anchor point.
1: Yes, exactly. Probably more important in the run, and whereas
0: you can run in between those tackles, yes. Man, poof, that is a death blow to a defense. No. I mean, if you're getting damaged five, six, 7 yards by running up the gut, running into the teeth of the defense, boy, there's just not much they're going to be able to. That's going to suck everybody in. Then you're going to have the big outside run that you're going to be able to hit, or you're going to be able to just play action over the top of everybody for a 40-yard gain or something like that. I mean, you're right. Like, it starts with Frazier kind of being that head of the spear as it just, boom, blows up into that defense and gets to that second level and shapes the lanes for the running back to run through.
1: Yeah, and I do think, and that McCormick's that, I think the day Frazier McCormick, I mean, I generally often let me always like to run the ball. That's the cliche. It's true. It's a cliche, but it's a reason that they prefer to run the ball. They're going forward. They're not on their heels. They're not protecting. They're being the aggressor. But I think in particular, some of the McCormick and Frazier for sure. We'll see who wins the starting right guard job. But Hoffman, I think, has that demeanor too, sort of that nasty sort of run the ball, you know, be the aggressor, assertive type of thing. So we'll see. We don't know who's going to win that right guard job yet, but I do think there's reason to believe that you could have that. And again, I don't have any doubt or question that between Dowdle and Warren that they can handle, and maybe throw Caleb Johnson in there too. I don't know. And if that's the way, if you identify the strength, and if the line is that way, and that's the way, and things are working, that the running backs, I don't say the least of your problems, but they're I don't have questions about that. If that's the way that the offense is working, yes, the running backs will be a part of that, but they won't be what holds it back, I guess is what I'm getting at. I have full faith in the Dowdle and Warren tandem to be able to handle whatever.

0: whatever they might be asked to do this year.
1: Now, I think they're going to be very good this year. A really formidable tandem. And I think that so many people focus on what McCarthy brings to the table with the passing game, and rightfully so. This is bread and butter. He's the quarterback guy. But, like, good offense is running the football as well. You know, being a good offensive mind, having a good offensive scheme, that has to do with running the ball as well. So I'm excited to see what they do with Dowdle and Warren, how they really accentuate both individual strengths. I think that's something that I'm really going to keep an eye on. You mentioned the offensive line, though. You know, that's another way to obviously make Rodgers' life a lot easier. Them doing a lot successfully in the running game, of course, because then you're going to keep wanting to run the football, and it's just going to make everybody's life a lot easier on that offense. It's going to make the defense's life easier because they're going to be rested on that sideline. You're going to win a lot of football games doing that. But the offensive line improving pass blocking wise, and Fautanu moving to that left side, becoming that left tackle anchor spot for that line, for Rodgers, protecting his blind side, having a lot of trust there. You know, I think that that is a key to making his life a lot easier. And that's not anything that you can have much confidence in right now, because I just need the offensive line to continue to ascend, to continue to get better. James Campen being in the fold, that's how it goes beyond just Mike McCarthy and his influence, a very established offensive line coach, somebody that is extremely well respected around this league and is known by Rodgers, is known by Mike McCarthy. So I expect the offensive line to blossom this year, and that starts this coming week at training camp. Once the pads come on next Monday, you'll really start to see who that starting five is, who that right guard and that right tackle is going to be. And then from there on, just improve, and give your older quarterback better pockets and more time.
2: And, you know, it's almost as if I've, in my mind, mentally, I'm just one person, but I have such full faith, and especially Fautanu, Frazier, and McCormick, too. So there are, obviously, we don't know who's starting, so there's obviously questions as to how the right side of the line is going to perform. But I think that Fautanu and Frazier are budding, you know, as much as a star could be in, as an offensive lineman in this league, for sure. And I think McCormick will be a 12-year starting center in the NFL, and just, you know, plug and play. He's the new Ramon Foster, the way I look at it. You know, just be there for, you know, he's not going to set records for contracts or, you know, make all pro, whatever, but great part of a line, especially if you have "quote unquote" stars at tackle and center, and we'll see. I mean, the cap considerations, whether he's with the Steelers, but that's a whole other issue.
1: Ramon was the big ragu. Should we call yes. Mason McCormick the meatball?
2: The meatball. I see you. Yeah, okay.
1: Yeah, keep it in the family. The Italian nicknames.
2: McCormick. So I was thinking McCormick seasoning when I'm thinking of the name McCormick. So you sprinkle some on your ragu, maybe. I don't
1: okay.
2: know.
1: Okay.
2: Or make a meatball
1: little
2: with
1: flavor
2: it.
1: Flavor in there, yeah, for the yeah, sauce, yeah, little, for the yeah. gravy.
2: That's what every time I hear the name McCormick, that's what I think of. So
1: that's a good comp, though. Just a yeah. solid player that yeah, if yeah. you're a Steelers fan, you know he's real good. Maybe no. nationally, you know of him, but you don't recognize that he is an upper-tier offensive lineman. He's an upper-tier interior lineman. So I think the left side's going to be fantastic. Yeah. And that gives me confidence in life being easier for Rodgers. That's his blind side. So I think that the left side of the offensive line is going to be great. The right side's the one that you have a lot of questions about, but there's a lot of things that they have available to them to throw to that wall and try to get something to stick. Like, there's so many options for that. There's three options for right guard, and if Broderick's healthy, three options for right tackle. You would think, statistically speaking, one of those six will be good. And I almost said great, so I put it together and said good. But I didn't want to get ahead of myself because I'm not hyperbolic. Everybody who listens to me on the radio knows I'm never hyperbolic. I don't like to be hyperbolic at all. But they're gonna be good, one of those six, whether it's the guard, whether it's the tackle. So now you've got four out of your five offensive linemen that you think are good players, maybe great players, maybe elite players. Then you just find somebody to be that right guard, and if he's just average, if he's your weakest link, but it's not that weak, he doesn't have to be the superstar, doesn't even have to be a Pro Bowl type of player, can just totally be kind of the afterthought guy, you're still going to have a great offensive line. I mean, no one really boasts five good to great offensive linemen. There's usually an average guy there who is either masked by the greatness around him or steps up because his job is a little bit easier because he's playing next to a couple of all pros. So they've got six.

0: options on that right side. One of them has to be good, right? You'd think so. Yeah.
1: And, yeah, you can, to some degree, make a case that, obviously, the cynic or the pessimistic view is, well, it's similar to if you don't have one starter, you don't have three starters, you don't have one starter. You know, it's like but then the optimistic side is you can make a decent case that all six are satisfactory options, right? I don't, there's no way you can go wrong. I mean, Broderick's injury situations notwithstanding, but he's still a first round pick, and he's still, whatever his flaw, and I get it in terms of where he was drafted, he's probably never going to be a player requisite of being the 14th overall pick, but I don't, he was no worse than what you just said, like the, you know, the weakest spot of a good offensive line, which is still a good offensive line, right? But regardless, you play the percentage there. It's how you hope that the coaches make the right decision in terms of who they want to start, and it's not because everybody knows and believes that Iheanacho is going to be the starter eventually, right? Whether it's I'd be blown away if it's first day of practice Tuesday. There's no way that's probably going to happen, but whether it's 3 weeks into camp, whether it's by the end of camp, whether it's week 10 or whether it's next year, right? I mean, at some point he's going to every reason to believe he's going to take over and be that. And Dunker to a little bit lesser degree because he's a lower round pick, of course, but you certainly believe that same way, projected out at some point, whether it's this year or next year, he's going to be starting at guard as well for you. So there's that element of it too. Do the young guys, are they ready yet? What do they have to show to be ready? What do they, if, because they're, it's similar to the quarterback thing with Mason Rudolph. It's different because it's a lot different for lottery, but the same general ideas. Like if Iheanacho, okay, are we going to trust him to throw him? If Dylan Cook's having a good camp and it looks like he's your right tackle, do you just stick with that? Because it's, okay, it's a little bit of a known quantity, although it's still only, what, six games or whatever it is, right? Dylan Cook playing in the NFL. But does Iheanacho show you enough that because you know, again, he's going to be your starter at some point, right? You didn't draft a guy to back up Dylan Cook 5 years from now if Dylan Cook's good, right? I mean, one way or another, take care of itself, whether you trade somebody or whatever it happens.
0: Now, even if the offensive line is taking steps forward week after week after week and it looks real good and it's forming into a formidable unit, I still think there's going to be a tendency for Rodgers to get rid of that ball pretty quickly, right? Like, that's probably just part of his game now. And I think melding his mind, who pre-snap read, there's probably not anybody as good as him right now in the NFL, and McCarthy's scheme, you're going to be able to see more explosives from the ball getting out of Aaron's hands quicker. Like, there's going to be things that I think are schemed up better where a Roman Wilson or a Ben Skoranek comes dragging across the field, and it just is a take the snap, pat the ball once, throw it to him. And with all of the other movement and the incredibly aggressive route that DK Metcalf ran and Michael Pittman with his hard route and then this flare out from Jalen, all this other stuff is going to distract. You're going to have easy 15, 20-yard gains just by easy passes. There's going to be a lot more of those moments, I think, Steelers fans, where you look at the TV feed and you go, why was that guy so wide open? Why was, you know, Jeremy Bernard just sitting there with no one around him? And that's because you can't tell on the TV feed that there's so much work happening around that offense that is distracting the defense and taking attention away from the defense purposefully so that Bernard can be that wide open. Sometimes it is just a gaffe from the defense, a coverage blown. But sometimes it's a coach just out scheming their ass. And I think you're going to see that a lot more this year. And that's why I'm comfortable with Rodgers still having that quick trigger as far as getting rid of the football. Because I think you've got minds and skilled players now around him that can take those quick throws and make them into big explosive type of plays. And I don't think you were necessarily getting that all the time last year. And the quick throws were becoming a detriment more than they were helping. I think this year you will see a lot better as far as the type of plays, the type of productivity you're getting when Rodgers still gets rid of that ball with like that 2.1, 2.2 seconds in the pocket. I don't think anybody should fully expect a quarterback who's now a year older to be like a 3.5, 4 seconds in the pocket type of guy. Like, really hold on to that football. He

0: still going to be one of the quickest triggers in the NFL. I just think he's got the skill around him now, and he's got the scheme around him now that you can hit player or you can hit opposing teams with some nice plays, even though they are quick hitters.
1: And you're right. There's two elements of that. We, I think, collectively all believe in the play calling abilities of Mike McCarthy and the offensive scheme building. So, yeah, you're right. There'll be people probably schemed open a lot more. And, remember, Kenneth Gainwell led the team in receptions last year.
0: Yep.
1: And that's great. He won the team MVP. And not like he didn't necessarily make plays at times when he was targeted. But at the same time,
2: there was a reason why, because there was
1: lack of alternatives.
0: You think that song's playing in Aaron Rodgers' truck on the way up to St. Vincent College tomorrow for move-in day? Mike McCarthy back in the fold, like two peas in a pod. And Chris, we've been talking a lot about storylines when it comes to training camp. And that might be the number one storyline when it comes to the Pittsburgh Steelers season in general, and that's part of training camp. It starts on Tuesday when they move in and Wednesday when they have their first of the acclimation period practices. Still listen to the public if you want to get up there and take in Steelers football for the first time in 2026. But no, that's it, right? It's the Rodgers and McCarthy reunion. How does this last ride look for him?
1: Maybe draw some
0: how does this reconciliation in a way work out for both of them? Because
1: we know is gonna
0: I don't like to revise history too
1: together.
0: Much.
1: You're right. I do expect
0: but it wasn't exactly
1: history. I thought you did.
0: It wasn't exactly
1: offense,
0: you know,
1: more of a
0: the most
1: just
0: sunshine and rainbow
1: talking about explosion plays like
0: for McCarthy and Rodgers at Green Bay.
1: A lot more.
0: There was some friction. But they had been working together for a very long time, won a Super Bowl together.
1: Those types of plays.
0: And then, Chris, it's fair to say that after the Super Bowl, they kept falling short of their ultimate goal, right? But getting real close to it, like getting a swipe at the apple, almost having it in your mouth.
3: We'll go to the defensive side of the 49ers
0: and talk about
3: how life can be made easier for some of the veterans over there.
0: They had been so close, knocking on the door, but just not getting over the hump.
3: Day before camp starts.
0: Yeah, there's going to be some frustrations that just, I think, boil over at that point. But they've had time now to go their separate ways. Both have had two different jobs. Rodgers with the Jets, McCarthy with the Cowboys before they now meet here in Pittsburgh. And that's really what it's all about as far as 2026 is concerned. There's obviously future stuff with Mike McCarthy, finding that quarterback for the next 10 years, developing one of the guys, Will Howard or Drew Aller, into that quarterback, et cetera, et cetera, et cetera, et cetera, et cetera. But in 2026, it really is all about Mike McCarthy trying to squeeze that last bit out of Aaron Rodgers before he hangs it up.
1: By the way, trivia.
0: Okay.
1: Any idea who sings Reunited and Feels So Good?
0: I actually don't.
1: I have zero. I've never even heard of Peaches and Herb. Peaches and Herb. I guess it would be Herb. Herb? I don't know if it's Herb. I guess it's Herb. It wouldn't be Herb. You wouldn't name yourself Herb, huh?
0: I guess it's Herb. Well, I could see it. Peaches and Herb, I guess, would be playing with
1: the
0: food
1: thing.
0: Yeah,
1: it's like, yeah, I can see.
0: But then I could also see, I feel like it's an older song, so herbs were more prominent back then. So like a guy named Herb.
1: I'll be right. So it's a male and female duet.
0: I just feel like it's some old guy like, this is my wife, Peaches.
1: And I get it.
0: I don't, that might be. That might be one of the songs, Chris, that you put up there as like most well-known, least known artist who sings it. It really could be.
1: I swear, never in my life have I heard of Peaches and Herb.
0: Neither have I.
1: But anyway,
0: but Rodgers has, because it's on the
1: go.
0: Dashboard right there. It's saying, he's probably having that moment. He's like, Peaches and Herb? Who the hell is Peaches and Herb?
1: He's probably the greatest subscriber to the Peaches and Herb Spotify.
0: He is now.
1: We'll be
0: reuniting with Mike.
1: There you go. They're back together. That obviously, you know, it is because, well, it's a whole other debate. Do we think Mike McCarthy's going to the Hall of Fame? I think if he has the Steelers career that we expect him to have, or hope he has, then I think he will be Hall of Famer. I think if he even has modicum of success here for a few years with the Steelers. But if you think about a Hall of Fame coach, Hall of Fame quarterback, one of the all-time greats in terms of MVPs, if they had separated and came back four or five, I don't think you're right. It probably doesn't get as much attention nationally, I think. Like what if, I don't know, Joe Montana and Bill Walsh had played together in 1996 for the some random, I don't know, the Cowboys, whatever it might be. Or if, what if last year Brady and Belichick would have came back and played together for the, you know, the whatever, Raiders, I guess it'd have to be, right? Which actually probably was somewhat feasible on both ends.

to that level. It is a major. I mean, these are certainly Rodgers, one of the major names in football, and to have it back. And I do think that there is, and you hope, and of course, people have seen, he posts on social media reuniting with his family.

0: you know, obviously McCarthy got fired by the Packers at that point, but it was the relationship at that point wasn't at its peak. And I think the time away made him realize anytime you get banished to the Jets for a couple of years, everything looks better. Maybe that's all it is. But no, he being able to go out this way with him, and McCarthy has that familiarity too, coming to a new team, but he has his old, you know, running mate to help him out.
1: Yeah, and let's not forget that Rodgers chose to do this. You know, Rodgers had his exit ramp, right? Rodgers was able to just retire, or as much as, you know, it seems weird now, but just like 4 months ago, Chris, we could have been speculating, is he going to go to the Vikings? You know what I mean? Like, there was still a chance that he plays again, but it's for somebody else. So let's not forget that Rodgers chose to do this. So the time away from McCarthy, maybe some reflection on the times that were good under Mike McCarthy, maybe realization that, hey, the grass wasn't always greener when we got away from Mike McCarthy. Whatever happened, there was definitely a realization with Aaron Rodgers, though, that it's worth my while to jump into bed with him one last time.
0: Oh, my.
1: To play for the Steelers for one last year. I was extremely clear last year that Mike Tomlin was the driving force for my decision to come to Pittsburgh. He leaves, had a very easy chance to just hang it up. No one would have blamed me. In fact, I think, Chris, don't you think the takes on, like, First Take and Get Up the day after Rodgers would have quote-unquote retired would have been mostly positive for Aaron Rodgers and not have been like, you're walking away with this and that and, like, win the division with the Steelers, have a much better send-off than, excuse me, burping the microphone, than he did with his Jets years. And legacy obviously is what it is. So I think he would have finished on a very high note. I think the court of public opinion would have been extremely high on how Aaron Rodgers would have wrapped it up. But he decided that it's worth it to get back with Mike McCarthy to come to the Steelers again this year. So not forgetting that this was a choice that was made by Rodgers. This wasn't like he signed for a 5-year deal and this is year two and Mike McCarthy was hired as the head coach and he's just got to deal with it because he's the quarterback of the team. Nope. He had his choice and he chose to play for Mike McCarthy again. So all the like weird, like, oh, well, did they mend that fence? Is that water under that bridge? That tells you that it has to be in pretty much anything you could kick up. And anybody in the Green Bay days that could say, hey, they really had friction in this area or that area. I don't think Rodgers would have come back unless he felt like it was all good as far as whatever happened at the end of the tenure with Mike McCarthy in Green Bay and Rodgers as his quarterback in Green Bay.
0: Yeah, there had been public acknowledgments.
1: Don't great bands just always break up?
0: Yeah.
1: The comedy duos just always seem to break up. Like, just how it happens when there's two creatives in the room.
0: And there's usually a...
1: And then there's usually a reunion concert, and it does big money.
0: Yes.
1: Big money, baby.
0: Yes, yes. So there's an element of that. You're right. I don't know if Rodgers would have wanted to go through if it was... I mean, let's face it, most of the other, if not all the other finalists, not going back to some of those names for the Steelers head coaching job, were younger than Aaron. If you think about it that way, would he have wanted to come back and play in that scenario? Would the new coach at that point, it was probably an element of for better or for worse that new coach would have been like, you know, I don't want a guy that's older than me who has more sort of capital and sway than me. I need to kind of establish my thing. That sort of, it worked out in that sense too. And there was obviously a history. They know it helps ease the transition and everything. I think Aaron's been open or has talked some about how McCarthy, that's a reason he's here. That's a reason why he expects things to, or he projects things to go well and why he expects things to go well this season for the team and for the offense for him in particular and everything. And really, let's also recognize that I was about to say it's been 8 years. There's been an evolution of the way McCarthy does things. There's been an evolution of the way the league shifts and defenses and offenses and personnel and everything. So it's not like necessarily run the same offense they ran with the 2016 now, Green Bay Packers.
1: He's going to have to kind of get up to speed, Rodgers, on more of that Dallas Cowboy Mike McCarthy offense, right? And then some new iterations added onto that as well. But That's the offense that McCarthy was running.

0: that was in more of the modern era. Well, it was in the modern era. It was 2 years ago. So, and was extremely successful as long as Dak Prescott, his quarterback, was healthy. They'd win 12 games. So that probably had a lot of elements to the Green Bay offense that McCarthy had, but there was definitely an updated version of that, the 2.0, if you will. Now we're getting the 3.0, the Steelers 3.0 Mike McCarthy offense. So, you know, there's going to be some things that Rodgers will probably recognize and feel comfortable with, but with a tweak here and a tweak there. And that's why Rodgers is going to have to play in the training camp portion, practice-wise. You know, no preseason games, I get that. That's never really been his MO. Even when he was a Springer chicken, Rodgers never really donned the uniform. Never really donned the uniform during the preseason. That's just not his bag. Never really needed to either. He's got the MVPs to prove that he's ready to play when the season starts. But he needs the practice. And we saw that last year. His attention to detail is insane. We saw it in training camp last year. We saw it throughout the week. Never took a day off. Until the Bengals hurt him and he had to miss that game against the Bears, it was the only practices that he took off during the regular season. So Rodgers is a junkie when it comes to that preparation time, right? When it comes to that practice time. So he's going to need to get those reps in training camp and learning the tweaks of the McCarthy offense, learning some of the new minutia that has been updated since he last played in it, and learning the tendencies of some of the new pieces that he has with Pittman and Jeremy Bernard. He needs to practice in it. So Rodgers is going to eat up a lot of those camp snaps as far as the, you know, snap count is concerned. And that kind of organically leads me into something else I wanted to talk about today, Chris, that has to do with the quarterbacks. You know, four is a lot of mouths to feed. And I feel like there's going to be somebody that is an odd man out when we get to camp tomorrow. And once we start seeing these practices unfold, and we've already kind of kicked this can around a bit, but it really makes a lot of sense that the person that would be that odd man out is Mason Rudolph, because Rodgers, like we just said, needs all the reps he can get. Howard, there is serious momentum from the Steelers for him to win the number two. Like, I don't want to say that they're going to be extremely biased and pick Howard no matter what, but I think there's a rooting interest for Howard to become the guy who is able to do that. Like, I'm not saying they're going to force it on him. Like, if he stinks, they'll go with Rudolph as the number two. But they really want Howard to be the guy, to be a second-year player and your backup and have that youth on your side and still get to keep that lottery ticket. And then you're not going to just have Aller redshirt by holding a clipboard all practice, all preseason. I had speculated maybe he doesn't play much in the preseason. You push back on me on that, and I think you're right. Like, you need to see him get a fourth quarter under his belt, four or five series in these preseason games. So the more and more you think about it, the odd man out really might be Mason Rudolph, and his experience might be working against him there, because they might just say, well, he knows what he's doing.
1: Yeah, that's, I do feel there's an element of that, that I've been saying it now for a few days or a few different areas now, that it doesn't, because it doesn't really matter what, how Rudolph, to me, it doesn't matter how Rudolph performs. I mean, there's obviously an extreme to that. If he's just completely forgot how to throw and he's throwing things in the ground, you know, they're not going to do that. But if Will Howard is really good and Mike McCarthy, who Steelers Nation entrusts to develop quarterbacks, run an offense, run the team, can trust Will Howard to be the backup. Okay, and whatever that means, Howard showed in practice, in games, in the meeting room, whatever it is. If he's going to be entrusted to be the backup quarterback, I don't care if Mason Rudolph has a perfect passer rating during the, you know, throws for 8 touchdowns in the preseason, and you know, it, and is great in the practices, and you know, wowing people at St. Vincent. You got to go with Will Howard.
0: You have
1: right?
0: to, yeah. I think you have to.
1: And the same other part of it's true too.
0: Because you know, Rudolph's not a starter.
1: Exactly. And the other end of that, too, is the exact other end. If Rudolph is terrible, other than, again, just completely just throwing the ball in the dirt every time, and he throws interceptions in the preseason, and maybe, you know, it's uneven in practice or whatever, and Will Howard is, like, similarly doing the same things, kind of, or not, you know, and Mike McCarthy deems him, I can't trust him in a game, I'll believe that Rudolph just had a bad couple of weeks and he'll be a fine enough backup for the season. You get what I'm saying?
0: Yeah, that you trust that was just a fluke. You have more track record to say that Rudolph knows how to run an offense.
1: Yes.
0: He's just having a bit of a learning curve problem when it comes to my offense.
2: So
0: he'll pick it up, though.
2: So if you put those two together, it shows that I don't really care what Rudolph does. Rudolph is who he is. He's going to be who he is to me. I have faith that Rudolph's going to be fine backup quarterback and not a starter. And that's fine. That's good. So that's what he's going to be no matter what he does over these next 6 weeks to me. I think he's going to be the same backup quarterback for the Steelers at age, I think he's 31, whatever it is. So all that matters is what Howard does. So to tie it all back to what you started with, it doesn't matter. It makes sense to limit Rudolph's reps because he is who he is, and he's fine. And we like Mason. He'll be a good backup. But we want to see. We have to see what Howard is, and we got to work some with Aller here, right? We want to.
0: Absolutely.
2: That's like almost a separate issue. But you want to make sure you develop Aller and give him, because once we get to September, 5th or whatever it'll be,
0: that's when Aller then picks up the clipboard mostly, right?
2: Yes.
0: And doesn't get any
2: yes.
0: snaps.
2: And when the development he is doing is going to be probably repping, mimicking the opposing, the scout team, which is fine. It's better than nothing, of course, but it's not the same sort of development in terms of what you're doing, working on things like that. So I you're right that I think that there's a large case being made. And that's what I think, okay, that a lot's being made of, and I get it. I made a lot of it. the first day it happened, I wrote it immediately because I was like, oh, my God, Will Howard taking the second team reps. I think it is notable that Howard is more, and I think that's where the momentum leads to this. You mentioned how it's been a flip over the past month where we all would have picked, I think all of us in terms of the Pittsburgh media, onlookers, fans, that Rudolph's going to be the backup and Howard would be the odd man out. And now the flip to that, I think it stems back to, rightly, that he was taking second team reps to practice and during spring practice. But I think that is more the function of what we just discussed, that Rudolph doesn't need those reps per se. We don't need to evaluate Mason Rudolph. We know who Mason Rudolph is. There's no evaluation to rate Mason Rudolph. We need to so we're going to give Will Howard as much run as we possibly can, and it'll be his job to win or lose. And Rudolph doesn't have to win. Rudolph is not going to win or lose the job. It's going to be who he is. It's going to be a matter of what Howard does.
0: Got some quarterback news that I want to get to pertaining to the Steelers when we come back. And we're going to get back into some Rodgers talk as well in the next segment. It's Tom Opperman. It's Chris Adamski. Final day before Steelers move in for training camp 2026. 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
5: Hi, Western Pennsylvania. This is Edgar Snyder. I want to thank you for over 40 years of trusting my law firm. During those years, we've helped thousands of people just like you, our neighbors. We're here for you. We're here for our community. We're here for our region. If you've been seriously hurt in an accident, you need to talk to a lawyer, even if it's not us. If you do call us, know that you'll have the firm with over 40 years of experience fighting to get the money you deserve. And of course, there's never a fee unless we get money for you.

0: It's Tom Opperman and Chris Adamski with you on the Steelers Blitz. Final one for us before we head on up to training camp, St. Vincent 2026. Got your car all packed, Chris?
1: Got the bag packed. Can't wait to get a. We have that the Trib hunting cabin up there, the fishing and hunting cabin with the, you know, yeah, the fifth year in a row. We're posting up there, Team Trib, with our friends Tim Benz, Chaz Powell, the photographer. This year, I'll be out with my longtime friend, and well, he's still my friend. Didn't stop being my friend, but he's still my longtime friend, but longtime partner, I guess, Joe Rutter. So it'll be a little different for me personally. But
0: it's not even like you went to a rival outlet. You retired, for God's sake.
1: Yeah, I didn't know. Like,
0: sorry,
1: yeah,
0: but
1: I'm no longer on speaky terms.
0: Never talk to
1: you.
0: Him
1: sorry.
0: Again.
1: Yeah, no.
0: He's pretty sure he still contributes, kind of, doesn't he?
1: Yeah,
0: for you
1: yeah,
0: guys?
1: Yeah.
0: Jeez,
1: he'll be,
0: Chris,
1: yeah,
0: sorry
1: so
0: about
1: he'll
0: that.
1: Be up there Saturday himself.
0: There you go.
1: There you go.
0: That is cool though that you get the little hunting cabin. It's got the like Evil Dead deer on the wall too, right? That like comes alive and like starts talking to you.
1: Well, there's three deer, so we always.
0: Oh my God.
1: That was always the thing. The first year, the joke was it was a three-way quarterback competition that first year that we got it. I think, yeah, it was the Kenny Pickett's.
0: Mitch Trubisky.
1: It's always Mason Rudolph's the
0: Mason
1: only one
0: Rudolph,
1: that's been
0: yeah.
1: there every year pretty much. But and Mitch, yeah. And now it's sort of the same sort of, I guess, three-way sort of thing, although.
0: Do you have a deer that's Mason? Like you'll go in and you'll pet it and be like, there you are, Mason.
1: Mason's been here.
0: Just the same. Give him some fake imaginary oats to eat out of your hand.
1: What, don't they eat like apples and carrots?

0: Parrots? What do deer eat, actually?
1: I don't know. Let's not examine the joke too much and bring too total realism to it. Quarterback news, though, happened on Friday afternoon. Of course, when we were already done with our show, so we couldn't have talked about it then. But Drew Aller has signed his contract with the Pittsburgh Steelers. Signs the four-year, $7.103 million contract. Guaranteed at signing is $1.626 million. And that is the total guarantee as well for his deal. So, Drew Aller under contract. And, Chris, I was in on Mark's show on Friday hosting, and I just said to the news, good that it got done. It would have been one of the most short-sighted and foolish decisions you've seen in a while if Drew Aller did not sign that contract and ended up not even allowed to move into St. Vincent College. Tomorrow when the players report.
2: Yeah, it was destined. And the new, what, 16 years now since that CBA essentially slotted values for contracts, there might be, there's less than one hand league-wide holdout since then. And usually they certainly weren't third-round picks, right? You know? So there would have been, you're right, suicide on, and there's really, again, you're not really, I think it's more trying to make a state one of those sort of like hold out. Like it seems like there's a gradual creep of guaranteed money. That's really the only thing you can negotiate, really, I guess. I assume there's certain structures in terms of language and things like that, and you really get lawyerly with it. But the quarterbacks, of course, if there's anybody who is a not even a late round pick, a mid round, anything is not a first round pick that has any leverage, it's a quarterback. So as you saw, I believe the final six or so that were left that hadn't signed going into last week, I think five of them were quarterbacks, and then went Jermaine McCoy because he was going to be a first round pick and probably wanted to get, you know, his knee was why he fell.
1: Man, he went so far down the board. That knee has to be just shredded.
2: So he probably then, of course, if that's what you're facing, you probably want more guarantees because you're damaged goods to a point. So that's probably the only reason he was in a special circuit. But then once Carson Beck and Mendoza and Aller, I believe, were the last three quarterbacks. But either way, yes, like I said, there was 99.9% he was going to sign before reporting day, and sure enough, he did. So it becomes a total, at that point, non-story. But it's good to get it.
1: Kind of followed the same pattern as Beck, too. Not as, like, he signed the day that Beck signed, but the Cardinals are starting their camp earlier than everybody else because they're at the Hall of Fame game against the Panthers. So
2: that's right.
1: Beck signed on July 22nd, right before camp started for the Cardinals.
2: Yeah.
1: Aller signs the weekend before camp starts for the Steelers. So similar pattern there. Similar money as far as what both signed. It was truly just a game of chicken between two third-round quarterbacks because the Simpson and Mendoza thing, like, you can't measure yourself against them. That's complete different worlds. And then, honestly, Simpson to Mendoza itself is quite a gap between the 13th pick and the number one overall pick in the NFL draft. So waiting to see what happened with Beck. Luckily for the Steelers and for Aller, Beck's hand was forced a week earlier than the Steelers and Aller's hands were forced. So kind of probably what the agent was telling him, right? Like, Beck is going to have to sign before you. So let's just wait and see what happens. Then we'll have a whole week to talk about it after that. And that's exactly how it played out. Aller's under contract. Now he gets to put his head down, focus on going to that quarterback school, being a sponge, and having McCarthy develop him into what everybody has thought he could be since coming out of high school, and learning a thing or two from Rodgers in the process as well.
2: Yeah, and he has the whatever you want to say about situations and the nest and all that. It's the perfect situation in terms of there is, for the reason we stopped, we spent more than one segment talking about the number two competition. There's no pressure on him to have to play this year. There's no pretense of him winning a job. There's no mentally, I mean, I'm sure as a competitor, you want to play and you want to show. And I guess there is some path out there where he is just blows people away during camp and he becomes the backup. I guess it's at least theoretically possible. But I'm sure he wants to play and everything. But it's got to be at least mentally a weight off the shoulders to, like, you know what? I'm sure they approached it with him when they drafted him during the draft process. Hey, well, back then Rodgers hadn't signed, but I think everybody assumed he was. We have a starting quarterback. We already have another guy. We have a backup we like. We obviously like you. We're taking you. We're drafting you. We think you have potential. We think you can be an NFL starting quarterback. We think you can be our guy for the future. You're not going to play this year, barring something completely unforeseen. And that's fine. We want you to really embrace that. We're going to work with you. We're going to devote time to you. We believe in you.

0: you know, as long as you approach it that way and make them feel that way, and I'm sure they have, Mike McCarthy, Tom Arth, Brian Angelico, everybody who's involved in developing him, and what he, Aaron for that matter, and you know, we'll play a role in that. Mason probably, Mason Rudolph. So I think everybody, as long as he approaches it that way, and I think he will, and you know, we'll see. It'll let it play out, right? We'll see how what he can show during it'll be notable to watch during preseason games. Like I've been saying over and over, there's a lot riding on it because the offseason plans for the Steelers, with, you know, when it's Aaron Rodgers last year, and who knows what could happen. Their veterans might become available. There's a long way to get to February and March, and who cares right now? We're worried about 2026 Steelers. But the degree of faith or degree of Aller can be the quarterback of the future or is the quarterback, and Howard plays a role in this,
1: definitely
0: has a dramatic effect in how the Steelers approach the draft next year, for sure.
1: Draft, offseason, yes. All that stuff, yeah.
0: So if for whatever reason, these two guys, you make the evaluation, they're not it to be the starting quarterback of the future, then everything is going to be pointing to getting that guy in the draft or getting that guy, however it is, next spring. So there's a lot riding on it for, you know, Aller's. Everybody be watching Aller. That, even though it won't matter for this season, there'll be a lot of eyes internally and externally on how Drew Aller performs this camp.
2: So his contract is done. So Drew Aller, last of the Pittsburgh Steelers 2026 draft class to sign his deal. Everybody is signed up and ready to move in. Rookies get roommates naturally, right? Wow. So they'll get the smaller rooms. They'll get the roommates. They'll be right on top of each other. It'll be a lot of fun for them. What if we put Howard and Aller in the same room together? Now that would be a little spicy, maybe. But they're not really competing against each other in the immediacy.
0: Yeah,
2: Howard's got to worry about Rudolph more. But long-term-wise, there is definitely a sense of competition between those two. But as I've said, you know, kind of tongue-in-cheek, but not really, all year long, all off-season long, Chris, whoever the backup quarterback is doesn't matter if things go according to plan in 2026. They won't play a single snap that matters in this season. Aaron Rodgers will. Who do you think is Rodgers' favorite weapon that the Steelers have captured this offseason? Is he, you know, sitting on the beach, drinking some coffee, looking at the new roster? Like, who does he, like, kind of circle in his mind and say, I can't wait to get a couple practices with him at camp and really start breaking him in and seeing how things work with him? I think it's Michael Pittman Jr., and maybe that's the low-hanging fruit, but as excited I am for Jeremy Bernard, and I think Rodgers loves that potential talent, I think Rodgers always meets some rookies with a little bit of skepticism, right? Because he's a total on-your-details kind of quarterback, and rookies can sometimes come into the league and not be on their details naturally. Not that they're, you know, unfocused players, just that this is a lot that is being thrown at them that they might miss a thing or two. A strike might get past them without them taking the bat off their shoulder every now and then throughout their rookie season. So he greets young players, rookie players, with a little bit of healthy skepticism. He knows who Michael Pittman Jr. is, and that is an extremely established name as far as the NFL circle is concerned. I'm not going to try to make him out to be some household superstar name, but a casual football fan knows who Michael Pittman Jr. is, and anybody in the NFL knows he's a damn good wide receiver. So that, I think, to me, is the one that Rodgers looks at, and he's just mostly over the moon about. I think he likes the Dowdle audition, Jeremy Bernard for sure. Some other things that they've done, McCarthy being in the fold, some of the new offensive stuff that they're going to want to install. But I think the addition of Michael Pittman Jr. is the one that he probably sat back, heard that news early in the offseason, and was like, whew, that wide receiver room already feels a lot better to me. And that was even before they drafted another one in Jeremy Bernard.
0: Not that a quarterback of the stature and experience of Rodgers needs a, what they call it, the quote-unquote proverbial security blanket sort of thing. But, and I know that's usually a tight end anyway and things like that, but that's the way I kind of see Pittman as a receiver. And it's crazy because he had that sort of high end, he kind of profiled in college and maybe in the draft as being this big play guy down the field or whatever. But he's
1: going vertical.
0: Yeah. But he's developed more into being the underneath guy. And he just racks up the catches. You know, he's had a 100 catch season. It's just, he's been consistently up there. I think he is the guy most often when it's third and five, third and six, to keep a drive alive, that Rodgers is probably going to tend to

0: look to the most, sort of. I think that, you know, shorthanded, you know, he's going to be in the spot you need him to be in. I'm not saying the other, you know, Freiermuth wouldn't be, or DK can't, won't be in either. I'm just saying that that Pittman's role is probably the most, bring the most value. And I think that as a quarterback, those are the types of, yes, you want the big, you want to be able to have a guy that you can throw down the field to. You want to make big plays. Obviously, you want to do that. But in a lot of ways, what will define an individual game the most is keeping those drives alive at certain points. And I just think that obviously based off of play call and all that, what happens. But I think the first look a lot of times for Aaron Rodgers in those weighty moments, as it used to be called around here, will be to Michael Pittman Jr. And I think he is. So I think in that way, he is a lot of ways a quarterback's best friend in that sense.
1: Yeah, and I also just think that he recognizes, on top of being a security blanket, kind of reception hoarding type of wide receiver, that is just a much more talented player that was put into that room, yeah, compared to who he was dealing with last year. And now he knows that it doesn't have to be, we got lucky with Baltimore, kind of shooting themselves in the foot, maybe getting a little bit cocky, a little bit arrogant in their game plan, and we finally have some single coverage, some tight man coverage that DK Metcalf can exploit. It doesn't have to be, you know, a question of who's going to step up today other than DK Metcalf, if he's taken out of the game, or if they're heavily game planning towards him and eliminating him. It doesn't have to be that guessing game of like, well, will this guy step up? Is Calvin going to have a big game? Will my tight ends be involved? Is Jonnu going to have a big game? You know who that guy's going to be. You know who can take the pressure off of DK Metcalf. And I think that probably gets him feeling this offense is in a much better place than it was last year. It's just a much more significant type of upgrade. You're not going to have to feel, hopefully, if health is perfect for the top of the depth chart, that you need to go get a Alan Lazard, right? This year's version of a Marquez Valdez-Scantling, this year's version of an Adam Thielen. Maybe you get that guy, but he's your fourth wide receiver. He's not slotting in at number two anymore. So I think Michael Pittman Jr. is the obvious answer there as far as who's probably revving Rodgers' engine the most. Maybe by the end of the year, it'll be Jeremy Bernard. I have very high hopes for him. Very detailed type of player is the kind of scout on him. So I think he'll earn Rodgers' trust very fast. But as of right now, sitting here a day before camp starts, I think Michael Pittman Jr. is the very obvious answer. And I think overall, looking at the offense, he gives you a lot more confidence than maybe anybody else that they've added into the fold. Just because, finally, Chris, for a few years now, it seems, they've solved that problem of not just having a number one wide receiver, but having that one and two.
0: Yeah, that's been something that's been plaguing them, obviously, the past 2 years, going back to Ayuk watch and everything. And I just keep going back to
1: Ayuk watch. John Lynch just was like, yeah, he's on the didn't show up list. Yeah, I swear to God it said did not show up list. I swear. Was I having a fever dream yesterday? Like, did they make that up? Like, I swear to God I was scrolling Twitter, and you know it's true because it was on Twitter, X, whatever. Maybe I was on X, and that's why I was hallucinating it. But it was just like, I don't do that. I'm kidding, as far as you know. But it was just like, is that seriously what they called it? He didn't show up list, or he's not here list, or whatever it's called. Like, but yeah, what a disaster situation that is. Thank God that the Steelers did not grab
0: him. Imagine, yeah, that how close it would have came to, and you know they were. I mean, that was one of the few times that Mike Tomlin, I guess it was still tacit acknowledgement that it's tampering and all that stuff, but I think he was pretty open about saying, yeah, we're trying to get him. It's like, oh, look at that. See, I just the tampering alarm went off. They said something. That's what happened there. But, I mean, you look at Michael Pitt. Like I said, it's just the model of consistency throughout these years. He's only missed three games over the past five seasons. And just look at these target numbers from the Colts. 129, 141, 156, 111, 111. The receptions, 88, 99, 109, 69, 80. The yardage, 1,082, 925, 1,152, 808, 784. It's just the touchdowns, the seven touchdowns last season. It's just, it's year after year. He's been there. He's by all, and you could tell the first news conference in Pittsburgh, just he's sort of, he's gregarious. People like him. It, you know, that was the book of him in Indianapolis. It's not, you know, there have been a couple wide receivers here, Tom, that maybe, you know, were volatile. Let's put it that way, I guess, and personality-wise in terms of.
1: And, no.

0: There's certainly no fear with that. It seems like the opposite with Michael Pittman Jr. with that, and I think he...
1: Trevor Bernard doesn't seem to project that way.
0: Yeah, exactly.
1: They got like a blue-collar kind of wide receiver room right now.
0: Yeah, that's a good way. Yeah, because Bernard, a lot of things I talked about Pittman, that is how Bernard has to still prove it and put on the field, and he's still a rookie, and we'll see how he develops. I don't want to sell him short either. In terms of, you know, maybe he can be a big play guy, although that was the sort of everything you learned about Alabama from him was that kind of exactly what I talked about, where he was the guy, he was sort of the leader of the room, and he was the guy that made the clutch catch to keep drives going for Alabama and making the playoff and their big games and everything. So it does kind of profile that way now, but you go back to what was Rodgers most. Because you have it established, you know Michael Pittman is that. And Bernard, you believe it'll be that, and it'll probably be that. And you can give him a couple, you know, even a few weeks to prove it. He does it over camp and preseason and everything. But Pittman, you know what it is. And like I said, between durability and consistency and, you know, route running, knowing where to be, reliability, and reliability both, you know, again, an injury, but just being knowing where to be at the right spot and the quarterback and trust. I mean, we all know that's huge with Aaron.
1: When we come back, Robert Kraft. That's right. The owner of the Patriots said something, had the old rabbit ears perk up when it pertains to Joey Porter Jr. What? We'll connect the dots next. It's the Steelers Blitz on Steelers Nation Radio, part of the Steelers Audio Network.
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2: Before we get to some news-ish type stuff with Joey Porter Jr., the uniform police are coming out. Whoop, whoop, whoop. You know what, Chris? Just walked myself into a new bit that we're doing this year. We're calling it the uniform police. Okay. I'll get some decorations for it. I'll get some sirens. I'll get some drops from Superbad with Bill Hader and Seth Rogen as the cops. We'll put on fake mustaches. We'll have donuts. We'll dip it in the coffee. We're going to do uniform police, but let's have a little inaugural taste of it right now. The Buffalo Bills released their new uniforms, new alternate uniforms for the season. And let me say this before we get to these atrocities. Last year, the Bills dropped heat when they went back to the Jim Kelly red helmets for their alternate. Remember that? And they wore it the last game of the season, which was stupid because they were done and they were already in the playoffs. So like Allen played a snap and then left the game to keep his Iron Man streak alive. But anyway, those were sexy, man. I love that like lighter blue color jersey. You know what I mean? Yeah. And then the red helmet. Yeah. I grew up with the red helmet Buffalo Bill. Like that's the Bills helmet that I knew the most. So I love that one. This year could not be further away from how great that one is. And granted, the one last year was a retro thing, so they had a template already to use. They modernized it a bit. This is gray pants on a gray uniform. It is a very shiny, you wouldn't say sky blue, but it's definitely not navy blue either. It's like it looks like the blue that their uniform usually is, but with a shine to it.
3: Yeah.
2: And the logo, I believe, is just a one horn. Like one Bill horn is what it's supposed to represent?
3: No, I think it's that, the Bills logo, you know what it, you picture the Bills logo.
2: The charging buffalo, yes.
3: So the red line that's the streak emphasizes of the charge. Yes, that's what it is, right?
2: But
3: is
2: it's
3: it,
2: just that, right?
3: Yes,
2: it's like
3: it's
2: zoomed
3: just that.
2: In on so, one horn making the charge streak.
3: So there's a horn there?
2: I think that's what the front of it is, right?
3: I guess there's one. But it looks, and I'm like, okay, the gray and gray thing. I saw it. Looks like
2: you have seen it by now because everybody's addicted to the internet these days.
3: Yeah.
2: So all of you football fans, by the time you're listening to this, have seen the Bills uniforms. They are disgusting. I mean, F minus.
3: I mean, the helmet looks like a made up video game team. Whenever it was like you,
2: it's not even one of those, Chris, where you can be like, "Well, we're calling back to history," right?
3: Yeah.
2: Where it's like, "Well, at least it's like how the." The Jets would wear the New York Titans uniforms back when Favre was there. Remember those? And they had kind of a Michigan-y kind of feel to the helmet or something like that, and their colors were way off. Or even last year with the Steelers, right? When doing the striped uniforms with the brown pants and the black helmet. That's one thing. You can say, that looks a little odd, but that was from the 1940s. Like, okay, it's way back then. This is something that somebody just thought of, and then they greenlit, and then they made it. That's scary to me, Chris.
3: So is that really a horn at the front? The Buffalo, I guess it is the horn. I never realized it was the horn. So it is a horn, but it's like you don't know it's a horn, right? Do Bills really have horns in the ear? They do? Okay. There was a big buffalo incident in Yellowstone.
2: Oh, my God,
3: right?
2: That guy went flying.
3: Yeah, so I would have rather the little... It's funny, but it's a retro. It's this great radio, as I'm trying to point to it and show it to people. The little red buffalo that's kind of standing there, not really doing anything. It was the original Bills logo. Like, it's kind of funny.
2: Yeah,
3: like,
2: just grazing the grass. And I kind of like that one, though.
3: If you were going to take an element of the modern Bills logo, the Mills logo, it's been, I guess, for 50 years or so, there's a blue buffalo charging, and now there's the red streak to identify the charging with the little white horn. If you're going to pick one of those two things, pick the damn buffalo.

0: Which they already did. And then the buffalo's just hanging out, chilling and chewing the grass in the throwback, like you
1: and
0: mentioned.
1: The throw, yeah. But like the blue one that is charging, if you were going to take and not, because I don't know, the red stripe just looks, I don't know, man. I see what they're trying to do, I guess.
0: It just feels like people get too futuristic with this stuff. Like they almost try to close their eyes and be like, okay, what if the movie Blade Runner had a football team? What would the football team look like? And that's kind of the vibe I get with some of these newer uniforms. And Chris, it's probably cheating, but preying on nostalgia works all the time.
1: Yeah,
0: like, why do you think everybody loves the Tampa Bay Creamsicles? Why do you think everybody loves when Seattle throws the silver helmets on? Because it reminds us of when life was better.
1: It does, yes.
0: Right?
1: Yes. Like, yes.
0: So just stick with the nostalgia.
1: My biggest worry was, you know, what I was going to eat for lunch.
0: Exactly.
1: Or, you know,
0: like,
1: or,
0: so
1: what,
0: stick
1: what
0: with the nostalgia plays.
1: Recess that day.
0: The nostalgia plays are what work when it comes to alternate uniforms. Like, look, Seattle's, Tampa Bay's, they're permanent now. Like, they're never getting rid of those in the rotation. Fans are demanding a couple games a year where you see them now. Like, those are the best jerseys in football in a lot of people's eyes. Just stick with the nostalgia. You don't need to go futuristic and try to be the cutting edge all the time.
1: Yeah, there's really, I don't know, especially.
0: And one last thought, by the way, Miami, get your crap together, all right?
1: Yeah.
0: Get back to the best uniform potentially in football history, because that Miami white with them jumping through the flaming ring and the smiling dolphin holding the football with the helmet on his head.
1: Yes, that's
0: one of the most iconic things ever. So that stupid futuristic dolphin that swims through the flame. I want a cart. For some reason, people, I'm going on too much of a rant right now as the uniform police. Some reason, we decided to bring too much of a seriousness element to these cartoon characters that are teams' logos. They're cartoon characters. Like, that should be an elf giving a thumbs up with, like, a football in the middle of the field, or, like, punting on a steel beam. You know what I mean? Like, it doesn't have to be like, the Seattle Seahawk is mad, and he's on the prowl, and he's hunting.
1: One of the best, all the best college logos are those cartoon characters.
0: They're goofy,
1: right? Yeah, they're goofy. And I'm excited, because the passion you're showing in this segment, I don't know what we're allowed at. Like, the is there a Naked Gun theme that makes you think of police? Like when I think of, like, the, like, you know, something like that, that kind of music playing in the background.
0: I'll get the decorations, Chris.
1: Because that's the other thing too. And this is kind of old man yelling at clouds. It definitely is. And I guess I'm an old man now, but, like,
0: you are.
1: I don't know. Like, I just, like, and I get it. Cynic or whatever. It's all they want to sell more jerseys. So that's why they're doing it. It's no more so than having, like, a genuine throwback day or turn back the clock day or whatever. But it's like, everybody got to wear, like, 4 uniforms a year now. Like I don't know, like, every sport now, like the Penguins come out with, like, 3 new jerseys every year. I don't ever know which one it is.
0: NBA is the worst.
1: Yeah, NBA.
0: There's, like, every team has, like, 8 different uniforms.
1: Yes, the NBA, because I don't follow the NBA, so I'll turn it on. I don't literally know which team is which.
0: And,
1: like, I should know which team is which when I turn
0: it on. And the playoffs, the thing with the playoffs where the other sports are, like, you wear one uniform to play.
1: That's
0: that
1: right,
0: don't apply
1: to
0: the NBA. Like, they'll wear 8 different uniforms throughout a playoff series. It's very, very confusing. Real stuff, though.
1: All right.
0: Uniform police done.
1: We'll do that, yeah. Camp starts tomorrow. This is the kind of thing we should do at a, you know, more like, you know.
0: Well, I just thought of it.
1: Yeah, that's all right.
0: Joey and the Bills came out with crap.
1: The Bills' fault. You're right.
0: Joey Porter Jr.'s contract is obviously a big concern, big talking point, and it will be. It'll ratchet up even more on Wednesday if he's not signed and he's a hold-in. But Robert Kraft made a statement to the Patriots reporters the other day that Christian Gonzalez was made an offer that would make him the highest-paid cornerback in the NFL. So that's higher than Trent McDuffie. I don't know why it's not signed yet, right? Like, it's not an official thing, correct? They haven't come down and said Christian Gonzalez agrees to this with this much money and blah, blah, blah. It's just the owner saying that he's been offered the highest money possible, basically. So I don't know what the hang-up is, but assuming that Robert Kraft ain't lying, that it is going to come down the pipe eventually, that he's going to be the highest paid in this league, man, that puts the Steelers in a tough spot again with Joey Porter Jr. And, Chris, the more you wait, I think the more the price has the potential to go up. Now, I'm not saying he'll see Christian Gonzalez get $32 million or whatever it is a year and say, now I need $32.5 million. But he might say, I definitely need to be getting into that 27, 28 range. If my fellow draft mate is getting 32 and resetting the market, you know, I can't be left too far in the dust here. I'm not that far behind Christian Gonzalez. In fact, me personally, I don't think you're maybe behind him at all. You're right there with him.
1: There was truth the other couple years ago when J.J. Watt said, the longer you wait, the price just goes up.
0: Absolutely,
1: that's just the reality of you know, other than, I guess, the COVID years when the cap was flat or whatever you want to say, the market just is, and you mentioned this very astutely a lot of times, the highest paid –

0: necessarily always the best player to position. It's the one that signs the most recent contract. That's just the way things go, and it goes up, and it goes up. So there's always sort of a resetting of the market, and particularly during this spurt here of a few years with media rights, and then there's more revenue, and the cap's going up at a higher rate than it had in the past. So that definitely applies now. So there is an element of that, yes. Now, you're right. You could make an objective argument for watching. It's like, I don't think the Steelers approached, especially with a guy on their team, it's been part of, you know, in some degree, part of the organization since he was a kid, hardball in this sense. But, and some of those things are, I mean, the Pro Bowl nods, right? I mean, the Pro Bowl literally isn't the game anymore, and really how much thought goes into that and not being named to a Pro Bowl. But they could come, you know, listen, you're not Christian Gonzalez, sorry. Like, you know, you've never even been to a Pro Bowl roster is the way you look at it. So, but you're right. And the way you even framed that was if somebody's getting 30, you know, that it might not be beyond him. But, yes, it's just natural that the market will get affected by things like that. But I also don't – I assumed if his deal that – it would, because he didn't have to get a deal. He is the fifth-year option, is the first-round pick. And that's where, in the end, in some ways, and maybe if Joey had a really good year, his fourth year, which is coming up, which we expect him to, it isn't. But in some ways, you could almost say he might benefit from being a second-round pick because his second contract here is going to come a year earlier, whereas he would have played a fifth-year option, which the fifth-year option figure is a lot lower than what he's going to get now, right, in terms of we all expect him to get, for sure. So, I've kind of like let these things play out, and you know, from our perspective, observers, and I think even though it's the way the Steelers look at it and everything, and the teammates and the coaches and everything, and see how it goes. But it's a comp at the same draft class. I assume they're the same age, or roughly the same age, of course, or the same draft class. I don't know which one's, you know, Christian might be a year younger.
1: We can never trust that with college nowadays.
0: Yeah,
1: someone could be
0: 25
1: and someone could be 21 coming out.
0: Yeah, that's true. So, there's obviously comps there, and it will affect, right?
1: It will.
0: I mean, it's already public knowledge.
1: So. I don't understand. I just really don't understand. I did another quick Google search on it. It's just like they offered a record-breaking contract extension, and it would make him the highest-paid corner, and it's the highest contract in Patriots franchise history. And why is he not rushing to sign it? Like, what more could you want?
0: So yeah, I don't know. Does that signify that he wants more? Like. From before, I didn't look into it like, even like you did looking back into it now. Like, I took it as Robert Kraft, to a point, genuinely saying, I don't think he was saying it flippantly or anything. Yes, we made him the high.
1: What's his negotiating tactic there? To be like, we offered him the most money. What?
0: Go out and so, but maybe that is a sign that like Gonzalez wants more.
1: Like $35 million.
0: Yeah.
1: And so Kraft's getting ahead of that and being like, we offered him the most ever. Like,
0: exactly.
1: He should definitely take it.
0: That's kind of the way I took it.
1: Which would be foolish for Gonzalez.
0: Well, yeah. And if that's the case then, and if that either gets pumped up or if that's what the market's starting to be, then maybe Joey wants more too. And maybe that is a sign. At least the Gonzalez thing, they have the fifth-year option. So he would have 2 years left. So there's not the urgency to get it done. If Joey doesn't get done by September 13th here, again, I would presume. Well, I don't even. We'll deal. Cross that bridge when we come to it if there's no contract by then.
1: When we come back, we're going to talk about how the new coaching staff can make life easier on the offensive side of the ball for Aaron Rodgers. We'll get into that. It's the Steelers Blitz. It's Steelers Nation Radio, part of the Steelers Audio Network.
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8: One thing that I think is such a key for Mike McCarthy and his offensive coaching staff this year is to make life a lot easier on Aaron Rodgers. How does he do that? I think there's a couple of ways that they can accomplish that mission. But as much as he was brought in here to help find that next quarterback, and then once he identifies who that next quarterback could be, shepherd him towards finding his ceiling or getting as close to his ceiling as humanly possible and becoming that franchise quarterback. What he's trying to do in the immediacy is get the most or more out of Aaron Rodgers than you did last year, or the most that you can possibly get out of him at this point in his career and what will be his final season in the NFL. And I think the one area that you can make life a lot easier on the quarterback who doesn't necessarily probably want to get hit as much as he used to and maybe not be as nimble, although he's more nimble than you would think at that age, but definitely not as nimble and not as agile in that pocket as he used to be. He's not, you know, cement blocks for feet, though, but he's definitely not, you know, get out of a sack and then scamper 15 yards down the field and have a little bit like a cocky like strut to it at the end and then put the ball out. Like, he's not that guy anymore. He doesn't have that ability. So I think the easy way to make life as easy as possible is to run the rock. It's not rocket science, right? Running the football keeps your quarterback upright, makes the defense get the hell beat out of it, and then allows play action to feed off of that and make some easy throws that are 15, 20 yards down the field. Not easy throws that are take the snap and throw it up at the top of your television screen to Michael Pittman and hope he gets a block. Like, that, I think, is where you can make everything on the offense work a lot easier, but specifically make Rodgers' life a lot easier. Any aging quarterback, I think to really be able to tap into whatever superpowers he has left still, you need to have a strong running game around him. It's a fool's errand to have a 40-plus-year-old guy be the 50-throws-a-game type of player.
9: Yeah, and obviously a running game should be able to complement the threat of it. We talked a lot about the play action in terms of the under center elements of things. Even last year, that was a talking point about it. And that's obviously common sense for any offense in general. But yeah, I do think it's, you know, if you look at a lot of the, this is where I wonder about analytics and things, and I embrace them generally, but I definitely like to embrace them in things like offensive line, because there aren't counting numbers you can really look at for those types of things. But I look at it, and as quick as the Steelers got rid of the ball last year, so their pressure rates were down, is that tied to

together, and the run blocking of the offensive line in terms of how the run game goes, and I, you know, we'll see. There's a new look offensive line, the left side, the right side. There's a flip there. There's going to be potentially, well, I guess either way, there's a new starter at guard, no matter

0: tree, however you want to put it. I don't have to be the best run blocking line in the league. I'm not asking for that. We're not expecting that necessarily by any means. But I think there's potential. You could see, again, the ascension of this line because it's so young. And there's a couple of new faces. I think that there's a chance that, you know, if Zach Frazier is one of the best centers in the league, right? I think, generally speaking, your center in the running game is that's
1: it's an anchor point.
0: Yes, exactly. Probably more important in the run than whereas
1: you can run in between those tackles, yes. Man. Whew, that is a death blow to a defense. No. I mean, if you're getting damaged six, 7 yards by running up the gut, running into the teeth of the defense, boy, there's just not much they're going to be able to. That's going to suck everybody in. Then you're going to have the big outside run that you're going to be able to hit, or you're going to be able to just play action over the top of everybody for a 40-yard gain or something like that. I mean, you're right. Like, it starts with Frazier kind of being that head of the spear as it just, boom, blows up into that defense and gets to that second level and shapes the lanes for the running back to run through.
0: Yeah, and I do think, and that McCormick's that I think the day Frazier McCormick. I mean, I generally often the limit always like to run the ball. That's the cliche. It's true. It's a cliche, because it's a reason that they prefer to run the ball. They're going forward. They're not on their heels. They're not protecting. They're being the aggressor. But I think in particular, some of the McCormick and Frazier for sure. We'll see who wins the starting right guard job. But Hoffman, I think, has that demeanor too. Sort of that nasty sort of run the ball, you know, be the aggressor, assertive type of thing. So we'll see. We don't know who's going to win that right guard job yet, but I do think there's reason to believe that you could have that. And again, I don't have any doubt or question that between Dowdle and Warren that they can handle and maybe throw Caleb Johnson in there too. I don't know. And if that's the way, if you identify the strength and if the line is that way and that's the way and things are working, that the running backs, I don't say the least of your problems, but I don't have questions about that. If that's the way that the offense is working, yes, the running backs will be a part of that, but they won't be what holds it back, I guess is what I'm getting at. I have full faith in the Dowdle and Warren tandem to be able to handle whatever they might be asked to do this year.
1: Now, I think they're going to be very good this year, a really formidable tandem, and I think that so many people focus on what McCarthy brings to the table with the passing game, and rightfully so. This is bread and butter. He's the quarterback guy, but like, good offense is running the football as well. You know, being a good offensive mind, having a good offensive scheme, that has to do with running the ball as well. So I'm excited to see what they do with Dowdle and Warren, how they really accentuate both individual strengths. I think that's something that I'm really going to keep an eye on. You mentioned the offensive line, though. You know, that's another way to obviously make Rodgers' life a lot easier. Them doing a lot successfully in the running game, of course, because then you're going to keep wanting to run the football, and it's just going to make everybody's life a lot easier on that offense. It's going to make the defense's life easier because they're going to be rested on that sideline. You're going to win a lot of football games doing that. But the offensive line improving pass blocking wise, and Fautanu moving to that left side, becoming that left tackle anchor spot for that line, for Rodgers, protecting his blind side, having a lot of trust there. You know, I think that is a key to making his life a lot easier. And that's not anything that you can have much confidence in right now, because I just need the offensive line to continue to ascend, to continue to get better. James Campen being in the fold, that's how it goes beyond just Mike McCarthy and his influence, a very established offensive line coach, someone that is extremely well respected around this league and is known by Rodgers, is known by Mike McCarthy. So I expect the offensive line to blossom this year, and that starts this coming week at training camp. Once the pads come on next Monday, you'll really start to see who that starting five is, who that right guard and that right tackle is going to be. And then from there on, just improve, and give your older quarterback better pockets and more time.
0: And, you know, it's almost as if I've, in my mind, mentally, I'm just one person, but I have such full faith in, especially Fautanu, Frazier, and McCormick, too. So there are, obviously, we don't know who's starting, so there's obviously questions as to how the right side of the line is going to perform. But I think that Fautanu and Frazier are budding, you know, as much as a star could be as an offensive lineman in this league for sure. And I think McCormick will be a 12-year starting center in the NFL and just, you know, plug and play. He's the new

0: He's been Ramon Foster, the way I look at it. You know, he'll just be there for, you know, he's not going to set records for contracts or, you know, make all pro or whatever, but a great part of a line, especially if you have quote unquote stars at tackle and center. We'll see. I mean, the cap considerations, whether he's with the Steward, but that's a whole other issue.
1: Ramon was the big ragu. Should we call yes. Mason McCormick the meatball?
0: The meatball. I see you did. Yeah, okay.
1: Yeah. Keep it in the family. The Italian nicknames.
0: McCormick. So I was thinking McCormick seasoning when I'm thinking of the name McCormick. So you sprinkle some on your ragu, maybe. I don't
1: okay.
0: know.
1: Okay.
0: Or make a meatball
1: little
0: with
1: flavor
0: it.
1: In there for the sauce, little, for the gravy.
0: That's what every time I hear the name McCormick, that's what I think of. So
1: that's a good comp, though. Just a solid player that you're a Steelers fan, you know he's real good. Maybe nationally, you know of him, but you don't recognize that he is an upper-tier offensive lineman. He's an upper-tier interior lineman. So I think the left side is going to be fantastic. Yeah. And that gives me confidence in life being easier for Rodgers. That's his blind side. So I think that the left side of the offensive line is going to be great. The right side's the one that you have a lot of questions about, but there's a lot of things that they have available to them to throw to that wall and try to get something to stick. Like, there's so many options for that. There's three options for right guard, and if Broderick's healthy, three options for right tackle. You would think, statistically speaking, one of those six will be good. And I almost said great, so I put it together and said good. But I didn't want to get ahead of myself because I'm not hyperbolic. Everybody who listens to me on the radio knows I'm never hyperbolic. I don't like to be hyperbolic at all. But they're going to be good, one of those six, whether it's the guard, whether it's the tackle. So now you've got four out of your five offensive linemen that you think are good players, maybe great players, maybe elite players. Then you just find somebody to be that right guard. And if he's just average, if he's your weakest link, but it's not that weak, he doesn't have to be the superstar, doesn't even have to be a Pro Bowl type of player, can just totally be kind of the afterthought guy. You're still going to have a great offensive line. I mean, no one really boasts five good to great offensive linemen. There's usually an average guy there who is either masked by the greatness around him or steps up because his job is a little bit easier because he's playing next to a couple of all pros. So they've got six options on that right side. One of them has to be good, right? You'd think so.
0: Yeah. And you can, to some degree, make a case that obviously the cynic or the pessimistic view is, well, it's similar to if you don't have one starter, you don't have three starters, you don't have one starter. You know, it's like but then the optimistic side is you can make a decent case that all six are satisfactory options, right? I don't, there's no way you can go wrong. I mean, Broderick's injury situations notwithstanding. But he's still a first-round pick, and he's still, whatever his flaw, and I get it in terms of where he was drafted, he's probably never going to be a player requisite of being the 14th overall pick. But I don't, he was no worse than what you just said, like the, you know, the weakest spot of a good offensive line, which is still a good offensive line, right? But regardless, you play the percentage there. It's how you hope that the coaches make the right decision in terms of who they want to start, and it's not because everybody knows and believes that Iheanacho is going to be the starter eventually, right? Whether it's I'd be blown away if it's first day of practice Tuesday. There's no way that's probably going to happen, but whether it's 3 weeks into camp, whether it's by the end of camp, whether it's week 10 or whether it's next year, right? I mean, at some point he's going to every reason to believe he's going to take over and be that. And Dunker to a little bit lesser degree because he's a lower round pick, of course, but you certainly believe that same way, projected out at some point, whether it's this year or next year, he's going to be starting at guard as well for you. So there's that element of it too. Do the young guys, are they ready yet? What do they have to show to be ready? What do they, if, because they're, it's similar to the quarterback thing with Mason Rudolph. It's different because a lot different for a lot of reasons, but the same general ideas. Like if Iheanacho, okay, are we going to trust him to throw him? If Dylan Cook's having a good camp and it looks like he's your right tackle, do you just stick with that? Because it's, okay, it's a little bit of a known quantity, although it's still only, six games or whatever it is, right? Dylan Cook playing in the NFL. But does Iheanacho show you enough that because, you know, again, he's going to be your starter at some point, right? You didn't draft a guy to back up Dylan Cook 5 years from now if Dylan Cook's good, right? I mean, one way or another, take care of itself. Whether you trade somebody or whatever, it happens.
1: Now, even if the offensive line is taking steps.

0: forward week after week after week, and it looks real good, and it's forming into a formidable unit. I still think there's going to be a tendency for Rodgers to get rid of that ball pretty quickly, right? Like, that's probably just part of his game now. And I think melding his mind, who pre-snap read, there's probably not anybody as good as him right now in the NFL, and McCarthy's scheme, you're going to be able to see more explosives from the ball getting out of Aaron's hands quicker. Like, there's going to be things that I think are schemed up better where a Roman Wilson or a Ben Skoranek comes dragging across the field, and it just is a take the snap, pat the ball once, throw it to him. And with all of the other movement and the incredibly aggressive route that DK Metcalf ran and Michael Pittman with his hard route and then this flare out from Jalen, all this other stuff is going to distract. You're going to have easy 15, 20-yard gains just by easy passes. There's going to be a lot more of those moments, I think, Steelers fans, where you look at the TV feed and you go, why was that guy so wide open? Why was, you know, Jeremy Bernard just sitting there with no one around him? And that's because you can't tell on the TV feed that there's so much work happening around that offense that is distracting the defense and taking attention away from the defense purposefully so that Bernard can be that wide open. Sometimes it is just a gaffe from the defense, a coverage blown, but sometimes it's a coach just out scheming their ass. And I think you're going to see that a lot more this year. And that's why I'm comfortable with Rodgers still having that quick trigger as far as getting rid of the football. Because I think you've got minds and skilled players now around him that can take those quick throws and make them into big, explosive type of plays. And I don't think you were necessarily getting that all the time last year. And the quick throws were becoming a detriment more than they were helping. I think this year you will see a lot better as far as the type of plays, the type of productivity you're getting when Rodgers still gets rid of that ball with like that 2.1, 2.2 seconds in the pocket. I don't think anybody should fully expect a quarterback who's now a year older to be like a 3.5, 4 seconds in the pocket type of guy. Like, really hold on to that football. He's still going to be one of the quickest triggers in the NFL. I just think he's got the skill around him now, and he's got the scheme around him now that you can hit player or you can hit opposing teams with some nice plays, even though they are quick hitters.
1: And you're right. There's two elements of that. We, I think, collectively all believe in the play calling abilities of Mike McCarthy and the offensive scheme building. So, yeah, you're right. There'll be people probably schemed open a lot more. And remember, Kenneth Gainwell led the team in receptions last year.
0: Yep.
1: And that's great. He won the team MVP. And not like he didn't necessarily make plays at times when he was targeted. But at the same time, there was a reason why, because there was lack of alternatives in a lot of times whenever you're throwing to Gainwell. So now you will have people you're right, Michael Pittman can make a play. DK just having less attention on him because of everything. We saw DK make plays frequently last year when he was able to get the ball in his hands. It was more the DK was held more back by lack of targets. Now he can be somewhat culpable in that. Was he not getting open? I don't know to what degree that was, but he was also the subject of so much attention from the defenses at all times, and there was nobody else on the offense scared defenses whatsoever. So now I do think that having Bernard, maybe even Freiermuth being more of a receiving threat, maybe draw some attention away. Michael Pittman, when we talked about him, established track record that we know is going to get targeted a lot. I think you add it all up together, you're right. I do expect a more explosive offense, or more of a just, I don't even necessarily talking about explosion plays like, you know, 40, 50 yard passes, not regains necessarily, but a lot more quantity of the 15 to 20 yard gains, those types of plays, the over the middle, things like that, that really do, when you add up, you get a few of them throughout the course of the game, keep drives going and lead to points.
0: We'll go to the defensive side of the ball and talk about how life can be made easier for some of the veterans over there with this new coaching staff. That's next. It's the Steelers Blitz on Steelers Nation Radio, day before camp starts here on the Steelers Audio Network.
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10: It's another edition of the Steelers Legend Series. Here is former Steeler, Plaxico Burress.
11: You know, I was only in college for 2 years. So, you know, my first game, I was still basically a kid. And, you know, you get a chance to go out and play with the likes of, like, you know, Jerome, and Cordell, playing against the Baltimore Ravens, and, you know, Ray Lewis and Rod Woodson. Like, these guys are, like, Hall of Famers. And here I am, you know, 24 months removed from graduating high school to playing with guys that I admire and that I looked up to. You know, it's an out-of-body experience because, you know, you don't know whether to go over and ask these guys for the autograph or what because I was basically still a kid. There's nothing like Sunday morning here. You know, you can feel it and you can smell it. And like you can't get to the locker room fast enough to put your helmet on and run out on the field and see, you know, the fans swinging those terrible towels. You know, I kind of get goosebumps just thinking about it, you know, how special it was. And, you know, there's 32 teams in this league, and I can't imagine a greater feeling, you know, running out of a tunnel. They live, eat, and breathe football here. And you don't understand it until you leave because you think it's just normal to you because that's all that you know until you go somewhere and you're like, the fans are not the same, but the fans here are the best.
10: The Steelers Legend Series on SNR.
12: Rodgers is going to be helped on the offensive side of the ball by McCarthy, Angelicchio, and the rest of the offensive staff, but there's veterans on that defense.

0: side of the ball as well, trying to teach maybe some older dogs, maybe not teach them some new tricks, but remind them of some older tricks that have been forgotten in the past that can still work really well. Well, Hayward, Ramsey, and Watts, those are the three obvious guys that you look at as far as those guys have their record or their resume pretty much already done. Their track record is set already in this league. They are Hall of Famers or Hall of Fame level players at the very least. And they now are going to, if you're Cam and TJ Watt, have to play under a new coach for the first time in their NFL career. Now, Ramsey, starting with him, might have a little bit more of an inside track on this, right? Because Ramsey's played for coaches in Jacksonville, and then Ramsey played in L.A. for Sean McVay. Now he's in Pittsburgh, played for Tomlin, now McCarthy. Like, Ramsey's been able to play for several different coaches throughout his tenure in the NFL. But with Hayward and Watt, that's not the case. It's been just nothing but familiarity. I don't know if that helps Ramsey more than those two. I don't know what that means. I'm just pointing it out. But this is something that Ramsey's been able to do. His role, though, Jalen Ramsey, is going to be as different as he's seen at the NFL level, though. And what that star linebacker or star position is, whatever they're deeming him, linebacker's probably not the right way to put it, but you've said, you know, you think there's some off-the-ball linebacker tendencies to what they're probably going to ask of him. Maybe that's why they call it the star, just because it's everywhere. He's Mario on that star. He has all the responsibilities. So
1: indestructible.
0: He has got a new kind of role for this coming season. So he might be used to changing coaches and hearing things from a different voice. But now this different voice is kind of helping him find himself in a different spot on this defense. And I don't think it's like a begrudging thing either, where it's just like, I'm old, so you're putting me at slot. I think Jalen Ramsey recognizes I had a lot of impact last year when I was kind of in a role that's like this. Now really define that into being in the safety and base and coming up into the slot and nickel and kind of being all over the field. I can be an impactful kind of player, a kind of head-turning type of player in this coming season. Yeah. I can make splash.
1: I do think when Ramsey came out, and even at Florida State, he played some safety as it was. There were probably teams that year, was it 2017, that wanted to draft him and play him at safety. So there's that element. I know we're talking more like play everywhere. Ramsey himself, when he made the move, he openly talked about it'd been so long since he'd done those kind of things that there were. And remember, he picked this up like week 9 during a season. You know, you're prepping for a game, you got game planning, you're doing through a whole camp and a season, you're already adjusting a new team. And you're right, he's done that a lot, but in terms of what you're doing. So I do think he is excited that he got an entire offseason of OTAs, who have all this camp to kind of refine some of these things and re-sort of calibrate his, in terms of his instincts. So everything is in terms of where to be and what to do and kind of get back to, so he's not, doesn't have to think when he's out there. But I think that's kind of the beauty of Jalen Ramsey. I've said it before, and this isn't necessarily evaluation as a player, but he might be the most fun player for me to watch at camp. What is it, 11 camps I've been doing now? Like, he's just such an athlete. He is just, I mean,
0: he is.
1: In terms of pure athlete, there can't be many that in the league or play for the Steelers. I know he's getting a little bit older, but just in terms of, because he doesn't look like an outside corner. His body type, I mean, he's big. He's not as big as a linebacker is, but he's not that much smaller than, it's a bad example because of what happened to Steeler, but Devin Bush or, you know, like, you know what I mean? Those types of.
0: You're talking about an all-time great, Chris. Yeah, you know what I mean? Like, yeah. It's, you got to kind of remember that.
1: Yeah.
0: He didn't author those chapters of his career here in Pittsburgh, but he's an all-time great. So, like, yeah, they tend to look a little freaky, huh? They tend to look a little specimen-y.
1: Yes, exactly. That's what, yes, they would put it. So, and to think he was an outside corner for as long as he was and to have that speed and do those types of things with his body. But, yeah, so. Just from that, seeing him firsthand during last year's camp and getting to watch him close and when he was mostly doing outside corner, I do think it's got to, I mean, Patrick Ann's got to be giddy to think of some of the things he can do, because

0: I do think, you know, it's a hybrid start, whatever, and you wouldn't own every down. He's not a linebacker, but I do think that sideline to sideline element and the things he can attack and blitz from that spot, or certainly he can cover tight ends and running backs, things like that, out of the backfield.
1: Yeah, and when he's closer to the line of scrimmage, like you said, he's not an off-ball linebacker, not by any stretch of the imagination, but you just mentioned sideline to sideline. Like, if he's in the nickel, if he's up at the line of scrimmage on the slot receiver and he sees it's a run play, he just chase down the running back and get into that pile and make the tackle. And that's something that we saw big time last year, Chris. Okay. He tackles. He can hit. It was the Jets physical game, right? Yeah, it was the first game of the year where he stuck that guy right at the
0: sealed
1: marker.
0: The game, yep.
1: Yep, sealed it up, fourth down, stopped him a yard short. Boom. I mean, and he had a couple of hits like that this past season. So he has the hit stick, and he's willing to do so. And I think that's probably the biggest hurdle that most corners trying to transition to a safety or into the slot have to overcome is sometimes they just don't like to tackle. Like Rod Woodson loved to tackle. That's why he was an insanely good safety as well as a great corner. I don't think Prime could have done as well at safety as far as that element is concerned. He'd pick people off because he's Deion Sanders, but the support in the run and tackling guys and pursuing wide receivers that are running down the field that beat the corner and trying to drag them down one-on-one, open field tackles, it's not for everybody at that position, right? So Jalen Ramsey, you have to check that box. I think he did so extremely well last year. And maybe not surprising because you noted safety in Florida State, played a little safety coming out of Florida State. Like, he's hit in his career before.
0: And that's one of the things where, and to tie it back to some of these, you know, all pro level DBs, is like Joe Hayden was like, I'm not a safety. He would rather retire than play safety, which is his prerogative, whatever. He made a lot of money and didn't have to. But I'm not saying he didn't, whatever, like to tackle or he wasn't. But I think objectively, he wasn't as good of a tackler. I mean, he wasn't a bad tackler, but in terms of, but that's always been part of Jalen Ramsey's game. Like his size, he's what, 6'1", 211 is what he's listed at. Like, you know, everybody talked about the Charles Woodson comparison, 6'1", 210. When Patrick Peterson was here, like he was an outstanding outside corner playmaker whenever he was in his prime. But I don't think his game in terms of what could transition as well to safety and certainly not to this hybrid kind of star situation you got going on. And I think it also helps Jalen Ramsey at the even from, you know, 15 years ago when Charles Woodson was doing it at the hit that stage of his career, I think the game's evolved even more to a point where he almost, again, he's still not the size of a linebacker, but the linebackers have gotten more, have evolved that direction more so than it was 2 decades ago when Charles Woodson was about to transition from cornerback to safety and, you know, the star. So if Ramsey's on board, and I it seems a bit all he seems to be, he's in terms of this position, and he wants to do it, and I think he does. And I think last year when he made the move out of necessity, there was more of a need to be the center fielder safety, and that's not necessarily the case, certainly not to start the season. Everybody's healthy, and he can play. It'll be fascinating. That'll be one of the main things to watch. We go through, what are you watching for? Of course, the back of quarterback battle, the battles on the right side of the offensive line. I mean, Joey Porter Jr. is kind of off the field, but where is Ramsey on a snap-to-snap basis? Because you could, if he's on board and he's studied up and is able to do it, it could. There's no reason he can't be in the slot. One again, maybe outside corner every once in a while. That hybrid linebacker to safety here and there. Maybe he starts at safety for a snap, and then when you get close to the line, you know, as the snap count comes, he's running up to the line, he can blitz, whatever it is, or he lines up, and maybe the slot guy that was there bumps out. There's so many different ways you could use him, and it could be a lot of fun and a lot. I think I said Patrick Graham could be giddy in terms of what he could do with him.
1: With Cam Hayward, I think making life easy on Cam Hayward, maybe it's not anything that the coaching staff can do. It's about, well, this is a part of what coaching does, but it's about the development of the players around Cam Hayward. And, you know, Harmon and Y.A. Black taking that step forward, and Keanu Benton maybe having a bit of a more breakout year this season. Sebastian Joseph Day really fitting into the fold well, finding himself a nice role within this defense. Maybe a Dean Lowry gets in there from time to time. Like, the best thing that can happen for Cam Hayward, burping to the microphone, I've done that a lot today. Last blitz that we're going to do until the training camp starts. I'm getting them all out now. Yeah. Can't do that with Labs. I burp into the microphone with Labs. It just doesn't go the same.
0: Well, you got to.
1: But, you know, basically, I treat him more professionally than you, okay? That's basically what I'm getting.
0: Yes. Well, you know, I deserve the.
1: But Cam Hayward treatment. You do. Of course you do.

0: But Cam Hayward led the NFL last year as far as interior linemen are concerned in snap counts. Making life easier on him is other guys stepping up and taking some of that workload off of his plate.
1: And I do think that's Patrick Graham's book. That's what he's talked about. And it can manifest itself in a lot of different ways. We've talked about sort of they didn't make any change in inside linebacker. And we used to objectively, if we go position by position, the weakest part of the defense is inside linebacker, but they're running it back. But I think that part of that potentially, and maybe even certainly is the plan, is that as a group, there'll be a lot less snaps going the inside linebackers. Why? Well, okay, Jalen Ramsey will take a siphon away some snaps from a Peyton Wilson or Patrick Queen because he's playing sort of, again, a hybrid linebacker. Or Nick Herbig, there'll be three outside linebackers in the field where essentially one of them is sort of taking the place, whether it be literally in the middle of the defense or just because you only have 11 guys. One of the 11 guys will be an outside linebacker, some inside linebacker, you play an extra defensive lineman. I think that all similar to the I don't think the game overall has evolved this way, and Mike Tomlin talked about it that way, but I think Patrick Graham is more so, and in I don't say ahead of the curve, but he was doing it before the Steelers were. He sees 11 guys on the field for every snap. He doesn't see, I'm going to play the 3-4 with two down linemen. I need two outside linebackers, that type of thing. So I think it's more of his mind sees it as a puzzle that fits together, and there's no chess piece more so than in terms of where you could put him than Jalen Ramsey.
0: And then there's TJ Watt, who I think is maybe the most important piece of this defense, most important veteran that needs to have some buy-in. And I really do think that it comes from the player side of things more than anything, is that he just needs to buy in. Now, I don't know what the role is going to be. I don't know where his movement is going to take him on that defense. I don't know how the snap count is going to be divvied up between him, Nick Herbig, Alex Highsmith, even Jack Sawyer getting in there for a spell or two. I don't know any of these answers. We won't start finding them out until the preseason games, training camp practices really start with pads on. Then we can maybe start to see some of the new ideas that Patrick Graham is trying to bring to the table in terms of TJ Watt. But there's got to have to be some buy-in from the player. There just has to. And Chris, have you noticed that a lot of times, like great athletes, like all-time greats, if they can practice some self-awareness sometimes and maybe eat a little bit of that humble pie, humble themselves somewhat, they find themselves having, statistically speaking, even better seasons than they would have imagined would have been the case if they were to, take a step back here, or Herbig's going to handle these now, or I'm going to rush from this side, or I'm going to rush from up the middle from now and then. Like, you would be so resistant to that. No, I get 15 sacks doing it my way. I'm going to do it my way. Then you do it, all of a sudden you're like, wow, I got 13 sacks this year, and three of them were like layups. Three of them were like the sea parted and the quarterback was right there in front of me. So there's got to be some trust from T.J. Watt. There's got to be some buy-in from T.J. Watt to the coaching staff.
1: It reminds me a lot of a pitcher in baseball that you hear a lot, that he comes up at age 23 or whatever the majors, and he's throwing 99 miles an hour and just relies on his stuff and just says throw back and throw. But the pitchers that last 15 years in the majors, by year 8, 9, 10, whatever it is, they're a few miles an hour off that fastball, off them, maybe things that cut or not break, but they've learned I'm going to be a different type of pitcher and just got better in terms of location, things like that. I think there's an analogy to that to football, or really anything, but certainly in football and TJ Watt, you're right, where up until say 4 or 5 years ago, TJ Watt, his get off, and part of it, he always has, one of his superpowers always has been his mind, in terms of he is just obsessive about learning about moves and what works there, and studying the opposing offensive linemen and know what moves work with them, and film study and things like that. And I'm going to develop this move, and I'm going to show this move. And if I show this move in the first quarter, maybe I'm setting somebody up for whenever it's 3rd and 10 and in the fourth quarter, and I can end the game with a sack because, I've done this move a couple of times where I didn't know I was going to get to the quarterback. So that's always was his strength, is what I'm getting at. So, but it was, hey, I go back and I hate to, harp on one line he made, but that wasn't it wasn't us grilling him as a media or whatever and saying, you know, although we have done it over the years, why aren't you moving around, TJ? You know, he offered himself that, you know, I've been stubborn in the past. I don't want

0: misquote the exact quote, but that they didn't. That was the first time he's acknowledged that he was resistant to this personally. And so it comes at a perfect time where, you know, I'm sure he is very motivated to have a big season. I'm sure he hears and, you know, like I said, you have to acknowledge he had production wise his worst season last year since his rookie year, right? I mean, that's just reality in terms of sacks. It was. And that's the sacks are what that's what your big plays are made for. So I think the combination of having that, of telling people, showing people, hey, I'm not done because I'm 31 years old. And having the new coaching staff, so the new perspective comes in, and it's, hey, you know what, TJ, you're an all-time great, you're a Hall of Famer, I'm very excited to work with you, I think we should do this and this a little bit different, I think you're so much better, here's some film of what I did, you know, what we've done with the Dolphins, and whatever it might be, these other players that got sacks, you see how things open up, we do it this way, you move around here, you confuse, you know, I think he's embracing all of that, and yes, I do think that we can combine the motivation and the new approach to things, what I think could be primed to get back up there and be one of those guys.
1: And I hope that maybe you can approach TJ Watt, and maybe this is something that's maybe a little bit easier to do than what I'm making out to be in my head, because he's shown a willingness to, when he's gassed, because he goes 110% every single rep, right? There's no like how a soccer player like kind of jogs here and jogs there and kind of conserves the energy for the big third down pass rush. The first down pass rush is treated the same as the third down pass rush. The first quarter pass rush is treated the same as the fourth quarter pass rush for TJ Watt. So there's no, you know, change up for him. So he has shown the willingness to take himself out of the game when he's gassed and he realizes that I might be more of a detriment on this next snap than I am a favor, than I am a helper. But I do wonder if maybe you can approach him and be like, hey, not only scheme-wise rushing you from here or rushing you from there will help you out, but instead of maybe, you know, you rush, and then you tap your helmet, you got to come out, let's calculate it a little bit more. Like, maybe this is a Herbig series, right? Or maybe on a third down, you come off the field and it's Herbig and Highsmith that rush on like a third and 15 or something like that. I don't know. I'm just spitballing, but that's another change that you can bring to the table for TJ Watt that might help keep him fresher throughout football games and throughout the entire season.
0: Yeah, it's obvious, right? When
1: that gets to, again, the divvying up of snaps, which, yeah, I think is one of the more intriguing,
0: yeah,
1: things to
0: that's
1: learn
0: something
1: this
0: to watch.
1: Camp.
0: Yes, now that we have a formal, in terms of giving him a contract extension, a lucrative contract extension, and we all know and we all have seen Herbig, right? And we all knew, and it's a new coaching staff, of course, but the way they used him and he was using that, you were trying to get with. But now it's like, I mean, right, when you start, when all three are signed to big contracts, I mean, that's literally putting your money where your mouth is, right, in terms of you see Herbig as a starter. So we know with that, after that kind of investment, that there's a projected to use Herbig more. And in years past, or certainly last year, because they all three missed time, they missed a combined, was it 9 games between the three of them. So that sort of it took care of itself in terms of there was a lot of games where only – 2 of them were available, so they played a lot. So now if you go through the year and assume that all 3 of them are going to be there, we know that Herbig's going to play more. Now, is that a direct at expense to TJ Watt? Maybe not directly, right? Maybe you timeshare it up. And again, I think we'll see 3 a lot more than we have in the past at certain points. But it's just common sense. TJ's older, so there's that element of it, the conserve thing. And people used to get mad when TJ would be off take himself off the field. At times it was. You're right. I think he's fine with that sort of element of it in terms of the when to play and to play less. But it will be interesting to see even how much thought is put in, how thoughtfully designed it is in terms of pass rush situations, whether it's on 1st and 10 is different. Who's out there on the 3rd and 6 or 3rd and 12? Who's out there whenever it's 2nd and 1? You know, that kind of thing. How it will be divvied up. But again, if you have trust – if there's a respect and a trust from TJ Watt to Patrick Graham, you know what? I'm going to put my faith. He's going to put me out in the best situations for me to be productive.
1: When we come back, Cam Hayward's draft class of 2011 got some flowers recently and a pretty big title assigned to it. So we'll get to that next to wrap up the show. It's the Steelers Blitz on Steelers Nation Radio, part of the Steelers Audio Network.
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14: 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John Stallworth.
15: I often ask myself and even ask guys I play with him about the Steeler-type player. Did we draft those type players, or would they come into the environment and become immersed in an environment and it becomes a part of them? I don't know which one it was, but I think that the fact that we blended so well together as a team, that we went through some difficult times as a team, helped us. You know, people look at those years that we won the Super Bowls over that 6 or 7 year span, and they think everything was all rosy, but we had issues. We were just tight enough, close enough to get through that. We had the leadership and on the field and within the coaching staff to get over things like that, to get through those difficult situations. When you play, you don't think about history. You think about today. And what you got to do today. You don't think about what's going to happen after you're gone, how this team is going to be looked at, or how you're going to be looked at years from now. You think about today and doing the job you have to do today and being the best you could possibly be today. I was drafted in the fourth round, and I got a phone call, I think from Myron Cope, to tell me I'd been drafted by the Steelers. And Myron asked me a few questions, and that was it. I mean, there was, you know, I hung the phone up, and I called my mom and told her I'd been drafted. Looking back on it, kind of comical that it would be Myron Cope that gave me a call.
16: And right down the middle of the field went John Stallworth.

0: The personal relationships, I think, stand out in my mind more than anything. Those relationships built with teammates and friends and things that you grow from and you learn from, those are the big moments. Those are the times that when I think back over 14 years in Pittsburgh, those are things that readily come to mind.
1: The Steelers Legend Series on SNR.
2: Hard to believe that Cam Hayward has been in this league since 2011. Part of the 2011 Steelers draft class, which is a loaded draft class as far as the NFL is concerned. And we'll get to that in just a second. But, man, I was in high school, Chris, in 2011 when Cam Hayward was drafted. Him still playing in the league and playing that position in this league is truly remarkable and something that is just unfathomable. And then you realize there's two of them because Cam Jordan was drafted in 2011, too, and he plays on the defensive line for the Saints, and he's a Hall of Fame type player, too. He's in every way kind of like the Saints version of Cam Hayward. Yeah. Maybe even elevated more because the Saints don't have much of a rich history as far as individual talents are concerned. So he might be even higher than Hayward is considered over there in New Orleans. But, like, that's insane to me. Defensive lineman, you've been playing since 2011. Crazy, crazy. I can't do the stuff that I did in 2011 today, and I'm still 32. I'm still young, technically speaking. Like, it's truly unbelievable that those two are still kicking it.
3: Yeah, and didn't we do this by accident one day? We kind of went through and like, wow, this 2011. Because, I mean, you go down this list. I mean, Cam Newton, Vaughn Miller, A.J. Green, Patrick Peterson, talked about earlier, and Julio Jones.
2: Well, this is the... Okay. Title that was handed to it. That's what I was teasing for. The speculation by Bill Barnwell at ESPN is 2011 NFL draft the best defensive draft class in the history of this league. And you mentioned a couple of these guys, but he has locks for Hall of Fames, J.J. Watt, Vaughn Miller, Richard Sherman, Patrick Peterson. I mean, those are four locks to get into the Hall of Fame. There's also guys like Aldon Smith, who was insanely good, maybe just not long enough in this league. Robert Quinn was a very gifted player drafted. Justin Houston was a standout from this draft class, kind of putting them in that next tier. And then he talks about Cam Hayward and Cam Jordan as like the two left standing. But I think both of those guys are Hall of Famers as well. I think Cam Hayward's really playing himself into being a lock for the Hall of Fame right now. So that's five, if we include Cam Hayward, locks for the Hall of Fame in one defensive draft class. And as you mentioned, there's still like A.J. Green's. And wasn't Julio Jones a part of that draft class too? Like, so offensively speaking, an MVP in Cam Newton.
3: Yeah.
2: But defensively speaking, Barnwell's got a point. This is loaded with talent.
3: Yeah, when you look at that, and it is, I mean, it's some of those guys, and in a lot of ways, that makes more underscores Cam Hayward's longevity and Cam Jordan, too, that how long has J.J. Watt been retired by now? Like, and
2: how, Richard Sherman's been on the prime desk on Amazon Football for like 3 years now.
3: I mean, we know Patrick Peterson, we know his last season was here. We referenced him a little bit earlier. I mean, and Vaughn Miller still was, he was playing last year. I don't know if he signed for this year
2: yet. He's still technically kicking. They didn't include him in the list because he doesn't have a team right now. Yeah. But he had 9 sacks last year, so I think someone's going to sign him.
3: Yeah, he's still around, but he's certainly not the every down play. Like, didn't play the most snaps. Like,
2: he's a third string guy.
3: Yeah.
2: Something
3: so
2: like that.
3: In some ways, this also serves, and the initial point or the actual point is a good one.
2: The Cams are still starters, Jordan and Hayward.
3: And the fact that the longevity, not only is Cam Hayward still starting, but he's not just like this situational guy or whatever it is, or plugs in and, you know, backup type guy. He's still play. I mean, of all those guys you listed, some of them obviously have had on whole better careers. Like, I mean, J.J. Watt's an all-time great or whatever, but
2: that's the other thing I was going to say. It's like, it's not just that you have 5 Hall of Famers. We're including Cam as a lock. So we have 5 lock Hall of Famers. Let's throw Jordan in there too. So you've got 6 lock Hall of Famers. It's the fact that you're talking about the upper crust when it comes to some of these Hall of Famers. Like, J.J. Watt's a Hall of Famer, also one of the greatest defensive players ever. Richard Sherman, Hall of Famer, also one of the greatest cornerbacks in the league's history.
3: I mean, what Vaughn Miller's 138 and a half sacks in his career. I mean, he's, you know, multi-time.
2: Compiler.
3: Multi-time. You think so?
2: No, I'm kidding. Oh, he's a DPOY. There's a little bit of a compiling aspect to it.
3: Well,
2: but you still have to compile 9 sacks when you're this old like you did last year.
3: The way he kind of bounced around a little bit. But I guess that's where I started this, started this little point here about Cam Hayward. Cam Hayward's still at a high level in every day. Like, Vaughn Miller, yeah, he got those sacks last year, but it's like he's been kind of bouncing around. I don't want to say hanging on. That's probably unfair to him to say that, but to a point, there's an element of that, right? You know what I mean?

0: He sort of...
1: The Bills made the big trade for him, right? Bring him out from Denver. And he really hasn't lived up to that hype since.
0: Yeah,
1: he kind of fell off in Buffalo. Honestly, good for Denver to get rid of him when they did, in the haul that they got for him.
0: And it's been now 8 years since he's had a double-digit sack season. And I guess you could... But I mean...
1: But he's a Bronco legend. He won. I think he won the Super Bowl MVP the year that
0: when they
1: won the Super Bowl.
0: And I mean, what do we got? One, two, three, three first-team All-Pros.
1: One DPOY.
0: Yeah, three second-team All-Pros. He's runner-up at DPOY
1: more times.
0: Yeah. So he's
1: a Hall of Famer. Yeah.
0: Yes, he's definitely a Hall of Famer. Yes.
1: So that class is just loaded. And no offense to Cam Jordan, but Cam Hayward's kind of the torchbearer right now for it because he's playing at a bit higher level than Cam Jordan is right now. Jordan's still very good, but Cam Hayward is an All-Pro, a second-team All-Pro last year. So it really is truly remarkable to see the longevity that he's displayed at that position and the ability that he's still displayed as long as he's played that position. And the thing that you mentioned too, with a guy like Von Miller, when he comes back, they're going to limit his snap counts. Cam Jordan didn't lead the league in snaps for that position last year. Cam Hayward at that age is playing more than anybody else, playing more than the rookies that were drafted.
0: Yeah. That's
1: he's truly a unicorn in that aspect. Again, Miller and Jordan are still playing, so they're technically still unicorns too, I guess. But you get my drift. Cam Hayward is just doing stuff that is jaw-dropping, and that's why I think I have, despite him not getting any of that team success, any of that playoff success that he's been craving, I have moved him firmly into the lock category as a Hall of Famer because he just continues to do it year after year after year. And when you're this old winning second team All Pros, the longevity of your ability is becoming one of your biggest cases to get into the Hall.
0: Yeah, and that's what – and it's – Cam Hayward's had a career where, remember, he was sort of a backup. He didn't really – ascend until year four or so, and then
1: All Pros didn't start coming to year seven, eight for him.
0: Yeah, then he took that next level at that point, and you kind of think he's kind of peaking here, and now the peaks just keep lasting, and that's the part about it is underscores those all time greats that in that draft class, and he's the last man standing. I know the different positions and things, it'd be different to ask maybe a cornerback like a Patrick Peterson to last as long as a D tackle necessarily. Although, I don't know if that's, but the fact that Cam amongst all those is still playing, and there was really no, like you said, the most snaps in the league. There, if you didn't know his age, you wouldn't think they certainly didn't treat him last year like that. And part of it might've been necessity. And part of it was the Seahawks played a lot of defensive snaps last year. That was certainly an element to it. And there was a lot of injuries at his position. And you would think it would be wise. It'd be smart to try to limit him more. And as we a little bit talked about with TJ Watt in terms of putting him in the right positions and getting that, I hate the word load management, but that's kind of what I'm talking about. And at some point, there has to be a decline for the human body. But I don't necessarily. I wouldn't bet on it happen this year because I've been saying it for people have been saying it for 5 or 6 years now. Oh, Cam Hayward's going to decline now and age out, but it hasn't happened yet. So I'm never going to predict it again until it actually happens.
1: That's the same where I'm at too. I've been saying that this is the year that it finally, the rug gets pulled out from underneath him. It just never does. And in fact, I think he was better last year than he even was a year prior. He was hurt 2 years ago. So bounce back from, it was perfect last year to be the injury happened. He definitely won't get back up to snuff. He was even better. So Cam Hayward, I will believe in you until, you're 50 years old and you finally start to slow down a little bit. And by slow down, you're still the second team All-Pro.
0: Yeah.
1: Training camp starts tomorrow, Chris. The players move in. We've got wall-to-wall coverage for you. It starts at 9 a.m. with me and Labs on the training camp report. We go all the way to 6 p.m. So we are live all day, every day that there is training camp up at St. Vincent College. I'm sure you'll be popping in and out of the radio booth from time to time. So anywhere, or there's not a better place to get training camp coverage than here on Steelers Nation Radio. So keep an ear out for that. He's Chris Adamski. I'm Tom Opperman. Guys, we blinked in training camps here. You blink again, the season's going to be starting. So full steam ahead. Enjoy camp. We'll talk to you next time on the Steelers Blitz on Steelers Nation Radio, part of the Steelers Audio Network.
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and Chris Adamski as they wrap up the Mike McCarthy morning press conference. And I'm sure they'll have lots to report whenever they get up here to the booth at Chuck Knoll Field. And if you were listening earlier this morning to Tom Offerman and Bob Labriola on the training camp report, you probably already know. The Steelers have canceled practice to the public here today and have actually canceled practice overall. So no practice here at St. Vincent College, and Mike McCarthy electing to break camp here this morning and send everybody off back to Pittsburgh. And again, yesterday, the team did get in a full padded practice here at St. Vincent College, and there were some questions in and around that. Actually, the 2 days flip-flopped. I was expecting this to be yesterday due to the weather forecast, and the weather was here early in the morning. Then it broke. It was a beautiful midday here in Latrobe, so the team was able to get in a 2.5-hour full practice, and then the weather moved in later in the evening. The initial reports early yesterday were today was going to be a 50-50 shot. Well, with the rain last night here in Westmoreland County, and as well as overnight and into this morning, and the threat of more severe weather later today, the team and the college here at St. Vincent elected to be on the safe side, err in caution, and send the fans home. And at the same time, Coach McCarthy, with the weather forecast here this week, also electing to send the team home at this point in break camp. And as we speak, the workers here for the Steelers on the field, hard at work, breaking down equipment from the video equipment to the pads to the tarp that was on the field, protecting it here this weekend up at St. Vincent due to all the rain and the inclement weather. They are wrapping all of that up, putting a bow on it, and they will be on their way. But here on SNR, we are not putting a bow on things quite yet. We will do that this evening at 6 o'clock with Wes Euler and Tom. Tom Offerman. Tom and Bob are already done. Labs and Tom are done for the day and for this training camp as they just signed off. Myself, Chris Adamski, and Brian Bacco will be done a little bit later here today at 1 o'clock. And then we'll have Rob King and Max Starks in the locker room from 1 to 3 for their final show here at training camp. And then the final show will be The Drive with Wes Euler and Matt Williamson from 3 to 6 today. And that will conclude our 15-day run up here at training camp. Now, of course, the team's been here longer than 15 days. That's just 15 practice days that we broadcasted here for you from St. Vincent College. The team has been here. It'll be 3 full weeks tomorrow on Tuesday that they reported here first to camp. But as we said, they are exiting St. Vincent College a bit early. I think the original game plan was to get a full padded practice in here today, and then tomorrow was not open to the public, so today was the last open public practice. I think the team was still going to try to get another practice in tomorrow. Wednesday was to be announced. We would expect Thursday to be a walkthrough back in Pittsburgh for the preseason game, which is on Friday, this upcoming Friday, the 21st, 7 p.m. against the New York Jets. So the way this was all going to spell out is, you know, camp is wrapping up about a day or two early, and as we look off into the distance, we see some fancy cars exiting St. Vincent College. So those fancy vehicles, potentially, well, maybe it's just a fan. Who knows? Fans can have fancy vehicles too, right? But could be some players trying to get an early jump on getting out of camp here at St. Vincent College. We will have lots to cover during our 2.5 hours with you here today on our show. And as I said, we'll have Chris Adamski and Brian Bacco with us shortly. But we're going to talk camp wins and losses. Now the camp is officially over. We can talk about the things that went right during these, you know, 3 weeks, the things that not so much went wrong, but maybe were more challenges for the team up here at St. Vincent College. How about camp battles, too? Let's get into that during the show today. Quarterback 2 and 3, and even 4, they elect to keep 4. How about the running back spot with Caleb Johnson and Lou Nichols? Who is behind the starting two running backs here with Rico Dowdle and Jaylen Warren? Wide receiver 3 and 4, Roman Wilson versus Jeremy Bernard. Who has the lead position? We don't want to declare any winners yet because training camp's not over. It's over here at St. Vincent, but the team will, you know, still have 2 more preseason games. They have all the way till August 30th. So if I'm doing my math right there, well, that's 13 days. I guess that's not a whole bunch of time. So, but on August 30th, the NFL requires the teams to cut down to their 53-man roster, and then they can go ahead and add 16 more to the practice squad. So yeah, that's coming up, 13 days. In my mind, it was still, you know, 15 or 16 days. And I look at my watch and it's like, nope, that's 13 days, a little less than 2 weeks to go until training camps will conclude. The final preseason game for the Steelers will be that Thursday before the 30th on the 27th.
in Buffalo against the Buffalo Bills. And, of course,

This all leads up to the 2026 season opener at home at Acushnet Stadium on September 13th against the Atlanta Falcons. So a bit of a break between August 30th and September 13th for the team, but their training camp will be over and they'll be in their regular season practices on the south side leading up to the start of the season. But we'll get into those camp battles. And again, we're not declaring a winner yet. There's still a couple more weeks to decide most of this and two more preseason games. But we'll talk about wide receiver 3 and 4. Let's talk about the offensive line. The right tackle spot, Dylan Cook versus Maxi Onuchor. The right guard spot, Spencer Anderson versus Brock Hoffman. How about the defensive line? A big change that happened here early in camp was Waiya Black going to nose tackle and Keanu Benton. Not only does he get a new contract the other day, but ahead of that, he moved from inside on the defensive line to the outside, the defensive end. Middle linebacker backup, Carson Bruner, was elevated on the depth chart. Malik Harrison was moved back. And then Alandon Roberts was signed last week. So there's some movement in that middle linebacker room as well. The secondary, the corners, Asante Samuel Jr. And again, we're going to get into this throughout the show here today. And I'm sure Wes and Matt will later on today, as well as Rob and Max. But Asante Samuel might have had the best training camp here up at St. Vincent these last 3 weeks. We will declare a winner in that phase as well a bit later on. But Asante Samuel Jr., Dalen Everett, very good camps from the corner position. Deshaun Elliott finally got back onto the practice fields here. He was here the whole time, but very limited early on as he was working his way back from injury. And then yesterday, he was on full display pretty much the entire practice. To us, at least, it looked like he was near 100% getting his work in here from St. Vincent College. Robert Spears Jennings, a very good camp up here. Gabriel Rubio, a late draft pick, has shined on that defensive line. So there are some really good camp stories for us, not only to discuss today, but for all of our shows here on SNR the rest of this week and really the rest of this month leading up to the start of the regular season. And there's still more to come. You know, still two more preseason games that will tell us more to these stories as we continue to navigate the Steelers preseason here in 2026. We'll also get into some camp awards a bit later on. Who was the camp MVP? How about Camp Phenom? Biggest surprise here at St. Vincent College, and who was the best rookie? So we'll get into those four. We'll get Chris and Brian Bacco's thoughts. You know, Brian and I, just to tease that, on our regular show leading up to camp, we did our predictions ahead of time. And for camp MVP, I said Jaquan Brisker. Brian Bacco said Aaron Rodgers. Camp Phenom, well, Brian Bacco said Will Howard. I said Eli Heidenreich. The biggest surprise of camp, I said Caden Wiegen, and Brian on his end said Lake McCree. Also, Danico Slaughter was another nomination by him. We did an offensive and a defensive biggest surprise. So for offense, for me, it was Caden Wiegen. For defense, I said Dalen Everett. So we'll get into that and more. And with that conversation, who was the biggest rookie surprise during this training camp? So Chris Adamski is getting settled in. We'll give him a few more minutes to get set up, and Brian Bacco should be shortly behind him here to join us up into the booth. And again, practice canceled here today altogether. just up until about 20, 30 minutes ago, it was just closed to the public today, the campus, due to inclement weather in the area. But Mike McCarthy and the Steelers announcing shortly after that, just a little bit ago in his press conference, that camp is over. So they are breaking camp as we speak. And the players heading home back into Pittsburgh and the surrounding area, and they will resume their training camp from the south side later this week and leading into the start of that preseason game this upcoming Friday night against the New York Jets. We'll also talk our fantasy draft today as well. Preseason game against the Jets. We did this last week. I'm not going to brag, but, well, I beat up Chris and Brian pretty good when it came to that last week with picking our fantasy players for that first week. So we will we'll predict our preseason game number 2 fantasy football rosters for the Pittsburgh Steelers. And that's kind of fun because we get to jump around on some guys we don't normally talk about. So we'll get into that a bit later on, too. Brian Bacco now coming into the booth. So
I think I've wasted enough time here in the last 10 minutes, so we'll get some good commentary from these guys to talk about what their thoughts are here this morning. And fellas, as you come here into the booth and talk, I already ran through the rundown today. We're going to talk camp wins and losses. We're going to talk camp battles, some key moments for several players. We'll do our camp awards where, Brian, I just read back what you and I predicted. We didn't have Chris with us for the predictions, but today we

0: declare who we think was the MVP up here, the camp phenom, the biggest surprise and best rookie, and we'll do our fantasy draft as well. So we have a lot to cover here in the next 2 hours with you both. First and foremost, hello, welcome in. And with that, I also ask you to give me an update on what Coach McCarthy had to say this morning.
1: Well, good morning, guys. Good morning, listeners. Heard from so many SNR listeners walking around training camp practice this summer. So thank you very much to anybody who stopped me or stopped Ed or stopped whoever to tell them that they enjoy the shows and they enjoy the station. We are happy to have you. We appreciate it. And as far as the update on today, I mean, I guess it's almost old news by now, but if you're just tuning in or if you missed it or if you're trying to get it completely nailed down, if you're a little confused, the Steelers are heading home. Mike McCarthy did say he was about to go meet with Drew Aller and Will Howard, so maybe the rookies are hanging around a little bit longer, but I think otherwise they've basically been told, hey, training camp's over in Latrobe. You guys can go ahead and head back to Pittsburgh or wherever you live, and they are going to be off tomorrow. So they've broken camp. They'll practice on Wednesday. They'll have their usual pregame routine Thursday, and then they'll play the Jets Friday night at Acrisure Stadium. But kind of comes to a screeching halt here at St. Vincent, for better or worse. And, you know, that's a wrap on training camp 2026. Although, it's always semantics because, I mean, even in years past when the weather does cooperate, training camp doesn't really end. It ends out here in front of the fans, and they continue it, obviously, back at the UPMC Rooney Sports Complex on the south side. But that's a wrap for the open practices portion of the preseason.
0: Chris Adamski, your thoughts on the breaking news earlier this morning?
2: Yeah, it's a shame. I mean, Mike McCarthy said, I was looking forward to today's practice. Today was an important practice. And we were all looking. I mean, yesterday, I mean, for my money, it was after we left the show, signed off. It was the best practice at camp from a spectator's standpoint. It was the most physical. It was the highest paced. We had our little kerfuffle at one point. It seemed like even the individual drills, there was a lot of, you know, teamwork that you could watch, the 11-on-11s. Anyway, yesterday was really fun practice, I thought, in terms of ranking the ones that are open to the public, open to the media for that matter, I guess. It was the best yesterday, so I was looking forward to one of those today, too. But that's it, and it's a wrap. And, hey, time moves on. They'll be on the south side here in a couple of days, and another game in 4 days.
1: Two things that are undefeated. Mother Nature and Father Time.
2: That's right.
3: That's it.
2: They combined.
3: They are still undefeated, gentlemen.
2: Both of them got us this week here, today here.
0: And you know, guys, I said at the top of the broadcast, I thought, you know, going into yesterday morning that this was going to be yesterday and today would have been yesterday. Does that make sense? I thought we were going to flip-flop the weather a bit. Going into yesterday morning, it looked like, you know, the weather was going to be a little bit more challenging on Sunday as opposed to Monday. So my thoughts were we could potentially be washed out on Sunday and then give it a go here today for the final practice here at St. Vincent, open to the public. But that narrative flip-flopped. Yesterday, the weather was questionable in the morning, but then the skies opened up to sunshine during midday, and they had a full 2.5-hour practice yesterday here from St. Vincent College. This morning, of course, we had a lot of weather that moved in last evening here in Westmoreland County overnight into this morning. You know, it's dry right now. However, we know there's a lot of storms in the area, and I think the Steelers, again, out of an abundance of caution to their fan base, to the players, to the organization, they make this smart move, and logistically as well, Brian, to pack things up and just head to the south side and get the rest of their work during this training camp done there.
1: Yeah, I mean, obviously, you know, lightning was something that Mike McCarthy mentioned yesterday as you don't want to play around with, and that was another, I guess, aspect of this forecast coming up out here today in Latrobe / Unity Township / Lawson Heights always shows up on my weather app for whatever reason. I still don't think I've ever been to Lawson Heights, but I'd like to go sometime. Maybe I'll hit it up on the way home. Shout out to the Lawson Heights residents. But, I mean, another part of this, too, guys, I mean, we were talking about it last night when we were hanging out. I mean, it came down. And if you were listening to The Drive, Wes and Matt were, I think, live narrating the epic rain that hit these fields last night. So that probably didn't help matters either.
0: Right.
1: I don't know exactly. I guess maybe the indoor facility here, it's great to have as a backup plan, but maybe wasn't quite going to fit what they had in mind today. For the session, for the work. So, yeah, and, you know, other solutions that the Steelers have used in years past, you know, busing the team back to the south side, practice.

0: practicing there at the facility and then returning, you know, that might make more sense earlier in camp. Probably wouldn't make a whole lot of sense when it's the last scheduled day of camp anyway. Full day, I should say.
1: And Chris, just to go with what Brian said too, you know, one thing that we've seen on full display since day one of this training camp is Mike McCarthy has a plan. Very organized. He has a plan before each practice, after practice, the pre-practice press conferences that he had with all of you in the media. And I'm sure this was also part of his plan, that if they got to this point in this training camp, or whether it was just going to be too challenging, that they would, you know, pivot and make this move back into Pittsburgh.
2: Yeah, it was mapped out to a point, and you got to be, to use the former coach, light on your feet. And they had things mapped out the way they wanted it. And now there's a little switch, even in the terms of the south side version of the practice and the day off the players would have. But I guess logistically, if you're breaking camp, then it's better to have one particular day off than the other. Is how about this? It's not a golf cart. What are those things called? That he's pushing a you imagine having a defensive tackle pushing back your guard like that. I never seen a blocking sled get pushed that, or because it's being pushed by
1: a tractor.
2: Yeah. Well, a flatbed tractor thing.
0: It's Toro.
2: Kind of neat to
1: there
2: watch.
1: You go. Yeah, there's a lot of movement right now here at St. Vincent College. And, you know, guys, when before the announcement was officially made, or right after I made it, the Steelers contacted me to make the PA announcement, as I've done all camp here from the press box. The video equipment on the field was the first thing that they, not only did they break it down like they normally do, they packed it up and got out of here. So when that was occurring, I started thinking to myself, I wonder if there's a change in plans here. And then, of course, our own Brian Bacco confirmed that as well, that was the game plan going forward for this camp. And, you know, guys, it's funny because I was talking before you guys got up here that, you know, training camp will continue. So we're going to name our MVP, camp phenom, biggest surprise, best rookie during the show today. However, that could still change. You know, there's still more time left in this training camp. It just won't be here in St. Vincent. However, I looked at my watch. All of a sudden, it's August 17th. The cutdown day is August 30th. That's only 13 days from now. So, you know, we are on the other side of all of this preseason. The two games will happen rather quickly this Friday. Then they turn around and play the following Thursday in Buffalo, and then we'll get to that 30th date.
0: Yeah, we can still go through the highs and lows of camp out here for sure, because fans had the chance to be out here, which means by extension we can talk and write about what we see. And you know, you had Bob Labriola's training camp report every day outlining what went on, and I pinch hit on that a couple of times. And there was Friday night lights on a Saturday night, and yesterday's skirmish. Things were really kind of building toward today, and I was looking forward to a pretty, I think Mike McCarthy had said yesterday it was going to be an all competition practice today, so now I assume they'll do that probably on Wednesday instead. But that would have been fun, but it was still a fun summer out here, and there was still plenty to see, plenty for the eyes to feast on in camp.
1: And all three of us brought our families up with our kids to come watch practice, and only one of us in this booth were successful doing that, and that's you, Chris Adamski. You brought your clan up here during a nice weather day, beautiful weather day. Meanwhile, Brian was scheduled today to have his family. Mine was a couple weeks ago, and both were washed out due to weather.
2: Yeah, it's crazy how that first week, and I guess you didn't knock on wood, or we didn't collectively, you jinxed it, or just the law of averages, the hidden vigorish of Western Pennsylvania weather. That first week, it seemed like practice every day. It never did have a practice that was like 90 some degrees or way too hot like we've had a lot of times. And I don't think the reasoning is not even because they're morning practices rather than the mid afternoon. That I just think none of those days the past 3 weeks up here in Westmoreland County got that hot. There were some humid, sticky days. I'm not saying it was super comfortable, but that first week in particular, I felt like it was, there were days in the, I didn't even hit 80, and it was sunny, and there was blue skies everywhere that first week. And then after the first week, I don't think we've really hit one since. Where I guess the Saturday's practice was probably, and it was the shortest practice at camp. That was probably the best weather we've had since the first week. Other than that, I think every single day there's been some sort of either rain or potential rain or move or cancellation or you know, whatever it might be since then. So, but again, that's Western Pennsylvania weather, right? You got to factor that in at some point, and that's quite frankly they're going to play games like this, I'm sure, at some point in the rain too this season.
1: And one of the biggest differences up here, and you guys have been up here for a lot of summers as well, is, you know, a lot of times, more than none, you have the hot summer days, the humidity, you're near 90. 90 degrees. As you said to me last night, Chris, you're like, hey, one thing that I used to take advantage of at camp is I'd walk around and sweat off everything I've eaten up to this point on the field.

0: And then maybe a thunderstorm just comes out of nowhere, just normal summertime heat and humidity. That didn't happen too much up here. I mean, I think the temperatures for the most part, Brian, were, you know, upper 70s, low 80s. The first week was great. It was sunshine every day. But obviously the last 10 days or so, we've had this off and on storms and showers.
1: Yeah, definitely a bummer. But, you know, I don't think time of practice or anything really could have changed that. I mean, it is what it is, as they say. And I think that is apropos here. But, yeah, I mean, it's an abrupt end to camp. And yet, you know, there was plenty that went on, plenty of preparations that got done. I mean, it was still the staging ground and the foundation for, you know, a pretty solid preseason performance the other night. So from that standpoint, I certainly can't be too disappointed, but Mike McCarthy did say he's disappointed
2: right
1: today and you know, annoyed a little bit too, but he said he still thinks this is a great environment to bring your team in, where you can knuckle down, as he put it, and focus on football and have bonding time, and that's always been the MO for bringing the team on location to St. Vincent and doing a location camp, an away camp. So he still seemed very invigorated by this opportunity, and said he's already looking forward to next year, that there's some things he might want to change and tweak to maximize the St. Vincent environment. And that's obviously a good sign for the folks out here who might have lost out on one more day, but they'll probably be counting down until 2027.
0: Whenever we come back here on SNR, we're going to talk about some camp wins and losses. Also, let's check in on the camp battles, guys. Now, that might be one category that we're not declaring a winner quite yet, because we're not to the start of the regular season. But let's see where everybody is in those camp battles as far as, is there one player above another. We'll get your takes on that. Key movements of players at corner, safety, wide receiver, defensive line, and we'll give out our camp awards, as well as doing our fantasy draft ahead of preseason game number two. He's Brian Bacco alongside Chris Adamski. I'm Ed Troop. 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
8: 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I am Ed Troop, alongside, as always, Brian Bacco, Double B, and Chris Adamski. And fellas, camp washed out here today, not only for the fans when they closed St. Vincent College earlier this morning, but they've also elected just a completely washout practice here today. No practice, and the team has elected to break camp and head to the south side, back to Pittsburgh. And just like that, 15 practice days here at St. Vincent College that were open to the public that we broadcasted, and 3 full weeks tomorrow, it would have been 3 full weeks that the players reported here at St. Vincent College, is over. It's done. And the team will pick up preseason game number 2 this upcoming Friday, August 21st at 7 o'clock at home against the New York Jets before turning around quickly the following Thursday on August 27th at Buffalo. That is also a 7 o'clock kick. Yep, I confirmed that. Chris Adams is going to throw his glasses on just to tell me that I am correct, and it's not a 7:30 game. 7 p.m. the next 2, and then that's it, guys. August 30th, just like that. 13 days from today, they will have to cut down to 53, and 16 can be added to the practice squad as well shortly after that, and your 2026 Pittsburgh Steelers roster will be set.
9: Yeah, it's we talked about the passage of time and how much it's changing day by day, or day by day. We're getting closer and closer to real games. We're now down to your, what'd you say, 13 days to cut down day, 4 days of the next game, 10 days to the preseason finale. The preseason ends, and we're at 27 days till the opening game of the season. So that makes 20 days.
8: That sounds right.
9: Or 21 days until the first regular season practice, if you want to call it that. It's always on Labor Day, which I don't know if that's a milestone or not, but it's kind of the start of the season in earnest in that sense, in terms of the team's routine and what they're doing. So the passage of time's going, and now, you know, this is one of those things where let's see. So they net lost a practice or lost a field time here, and that's something. If you're some of these guys that are, you know, undrafted rookies or reserve future guys, this is an opportunity that they lost. So the clock's kind of ticking on a lot of those players that are trying to make the team, make an impression, find a role, get them starting, you know, those type of things. And so in that sense, I guess

0: we can start making more and more, feel more and more confident when we're looking at depth chart wise, things like that, observations that way. And, you know, some of the spots that were available in terms of starting spots or depth chart spots, and they've pretty much held status quo throughout camp so far. So if they haven't changed by now, and we're what, 3 weeks since reporting day at this point, and we're what, the midway point. Today's the midway point. Think of it that way. We're midway point between reporting day and the start of the regular season.
1: So, yes.
0: Halfway through the preseason.
2: And over is the part where we can just simply look out there and tell you what we see as far as the depth chart and who is where. Now that they move to behind closed doors on the south side, it's really going to be more up to the players themselves to confirm what's going on, or Mike McCarthy to confirm.
1: Yeah, we won't be broadcasting those live.
2: So. Right, yeah. And, I mean, you'll see it. You'll see it play out in the preseason too, of course, but it'll be a little bit trickier to decipher the fallout of some of these preseason games. But to Chris's point, yeah, I mean, didn't seem like there was a ton of fallout from that first that preseason opener. Mostly guys still in the same spots, and you know, you're any head coach, Mike McCarthy included, he's weighing preseason performance, he's weighing daily practice performance, he's probably weighing things that you don't even see. I mean, he's weighing stuff that's going on, you know, in the meeting rooms, and how players are doing, probably, you know, reciting stuff from the playbook and the mental aspect of their jobs that's obviously taking place, you know, early in the morning or up here after practice, that the assistant coaches, the position coaches are trying to gauge. So that all goes into it. And, you know, it was still a good evaluation period for McCarthy up here. And, you know, I think it does add some juice to the equation when there are fans out here who can cheer you, boo you, you know, criticize you, praise you when you make a play on the St. Vincent practice fields. But I'm going to have to wait till next year now for any more of that.
1: Guys, let's talk some camps, wins and losses for you both. I'll queue up a couple, but feel free to give your feedback on those as well as add your own. First and foremost, one of the biggest things that stood out to me from day one was how organized head coach Mike McCarthy was with these practices, and really a no-nonsense camp, right? From our perspective, you can even use the term boring. Boring training camp, but I think that's a good thing, guys. It was business, back to business 101. And again, not that Mike Tomlin and those 19 training camps that occurred here and a few at Acushore during COVID weren't that, but there wasn't a lot of fireworks up here. It was just like football 101, back to basics, from the time that horn hit right at 11 o'clock most days until it went off to conclude practice later on at 1:20 p.m. He had a very organized plan for these practices, and it was all not only down to the minute, but down to the second.
0: Yeah, well, I mean, like anything else, we knew there'd be a lot of newness to all this. There's a lot of people learning new routines. I mean, think about it. You have to be pretty much a 25-year-old person, well into adulthood, if you follow the Steelers closely, to remember any training camp that was not run by Mike Tomlin. So we knew there would be differences, and there certainly were differences in a lot of the ways it was done. And, you know, there was a lot of cool things, like even like the very simple what two spot he calls it. I keep calling it like the double field, using 2 11-on-11 periods. Just the efficiency with the way things are run. Yes, there's a lot less physicality during this one, and you know, we'll see again how that all plays out going into the season. I mean, we had an entertaining practice yesterday, so I am curious to see. And again, a lot of the stuff, I guess to a point, Brian and I will get to see some of it, but you're not allowed to report it, even if you do sometimes, or at least what we can ascertain from the regular season practices. That's another, we'll see how different it is. But yeah, there was a lot done, and we know how much he spent time with the quarterbacks. I think that was something that was kind of eye-opening. I don't know if that's necessarily unexpected, because we know that's sort of his focus, but that was something that was really interesting and notable from these practices, is Mike McCarthy and the focus on that. And obviously, it's a very important, very high-profile, people want to talk about, the young quarterbacks in this team.
2: Yeah, absolutely. We knew coming in that all eyes were going to be on the QBs, and that certainly didn't change. And, you know, the preseason opener only stoked the flames of that, for sure. It's something that every quarterback in the NFL knows that all eyes are on them every time. Not even the NFL, every level of football, college, high school, peewee football. If you're the quarterback, all eyes are on you every play. So it's a pressure-packed position, made even more so when you've got a sixth-round pick who was a prominent player in college, a third-round rookie from right down the road at Penn State. So, I mean, those guys had a lot –

0: probably a lot weighing on them coming into this camp, but it certainly didn't seem like they were beset by some of the pressure. I think they thrived in the elements and they did it, you know, when the lights were on, which is most important.
1: Brian, another good takeaway, too, from this training camp, and this is good news for the Pittsburgh Steelers and Steelers Nation, was the injury bug kind of avoided the Steelers for the most part. A couple here or there, Max Ionichor, a big one that occurred during practice, Brandon Echols with an ankle. We know DK Metcalf and Michael Pittman didn't practice here or play last week. But overall, I think the Steelers come out of this camp pretty unscathed, and maybe that was part of the Mike McCarthy plan to go in and not have as physical as a camp. It was still physical, especially yesterday. We saw that on full display, but for the most part, they come out pretty much injury free.
0: Yeah, I mean, as far as we know, it's not like
1: as far as we know,
0: he doesn't have to give injury reports this time of year. It seems like it's a lot of just kind of minor nagging things, and there were a couple there. Cole Burgess was lost early in training camp to a pretty significant one, and he was waived injured. Same with backup offensive lineman Lorenzo Thompson. But I think those were the only two like definite. Training camp injury ended their time with the Steelers or their 2026 seasons potentially. Otherwise, I mean, it seems like these guys are just dealing with day-to-day bumps and bruises. But again, Mike McCarthy is not really one to shed too much light on the injuries. So I guess it's possible that guys could be dealing with more, but I don't think any of us get the vibe that it's significant. Although, I mean, you look at someone like Max Ionichor and ended up being maybe a little bit more problematic than they initially thought. He wasn't scheduled to practice today, so McCarthy said you probably shouldn't expect to see him out there Friday night against the Jets. That would now be two of three preseason games for the first round pick. And actually, McCarthy made the point too that it's not even just about the preseason experience or lack thereof. It's missing valuable reps out here that they can put on film and kind of develop a teaching progression training point for a player, especially a young player who they have high hopes for, and he missed out on a lot of tape that way too. So if you want to extrapolate and read too far into it, you can say that's maybe one injury that will clearly impact the team starting week one, if that means that Ionichor went from potentially pushing to start to Dylan Cook certainly starting.
1: Chris, your thoughts on the injury situation for the Steelers coming out of this training camp in Latrobe?
2: Well, I just want to add in what Brian just said right there. I brought it up last night, and I'm not predicting this per se, but last night's show at Dino's with Ed was with us.
1: That's
2: and,
1: right.
2: Mike Pursuta and on Steelers Nation Radio.
1: Fun show again.
2: Yes.
1: It was a fun weekend with you, Chris. We had two days together,
2: right,
1: huh? It was a weekend of the Damski and Troop.
2: That's right.
0: You want me to just leave?
1: Yeah, get out of here, Brian. Because right. I spend the rest
0: I
1: of the...
0: I hit the road, too.
1: I spend the rest of the 12 months with you, so...
2: But is Broderick Jones entering that you said, Dylan, I don't think it's 100%... 100% that Dylan Cook starts. I think it's still very likely that's the case.
1: Oh, yeah.
2: I think Broderick
1: that's
2: Jones,
1: not over yet.
2: I think that's one of the little hidden stories of camp is that Broderick Jones, your former first-round pick, who up until last November so much was thought about part of your future, I think, and then all of a sudden became sort of like he might never play a snap again for the Steelers, not only was on the roster to start camp, or not on pop, I should say, but he's been in every practice so far. He played the most snaps during the preseason game. He's acquitted himself like as if he's – I know he's still building up strength and everything, but it doesn't look like he's totally overwhelmed out there. Again, I don't know what – especially with the Ionichor here, I don't know if he does have a long-term future with the Steelers regardless, but I think it is a story. He's entered the – 3 weeks ago I would have told you you're insane if I would have considered Broderick Jones would start the regular season opener. Now all of a sudden I think it's possible.
1: And part of that storyline, too, Chris and Brian, with Max Ionichor, he had a great start to camp before he got injured. I mean, he was the talk of the camp. Asante Samuel Jr. was another one and still might be number one on that list. We'll get to that a bit later on with our MVP and camp phenom, biggest surprise, best rookie so far, what we saw up here in Latrobe. But Max Ionichor, by all means, was checking all the boxes early on in this camp, especially when they first put the pads on. I mean, when they started putting the pads on after that first week, they started making contact. Max Ionichor stood out in a big way. It's unfortunate that he went down with the injury. Hopefully they can get him back sooner rather than later. Time will tell. But the early returns for Max Ionichor and really the rookie class up here at St. Vincent, not just the first preseason game last week against the Green Bay Packers, but what we saw here on the field each and every day with this rookie class here in 2026 was nothing short. But I don't want to use the term great because they're only rookies. It's

0: only training camp, but it looks very promising.
1: Yeah, yeah, it does. And, you know, I even think somebody like, you know, Jennings Dunker got off to a little bit of a slow start, mm-hmm. maybe in terms of where and how and when they were using him. But you start to see the reasons why they believed in him as that last third round pick, and putting him on the interior with how strong that he is. That's something that you can mold and work with, even if it's not taking place for him in his rookie year. But these are all very natural developmental curves, I think. You know, O-line's a tough position to just throw a rookie in there and expect him to thrive from day one. So, you know, it would have been nice to see Ahanachor, whether he could sink or swim in preseason action. Not that that determines your future one way or the other, but it's just kind of that first, you know, anticipation for fans too. But, you know, it's all still ahead of them. Future still bright for potentially both of those guys, and potentially together on the right side when the time comes. But for now, you know, this goes back to the spring now. There was obviously a certain level of confidence in Dylan Cook and Spencer Anderson to hold down those spots if necessary, and do so for as long as necessary.
2: I think probably the two, if you're going to go positive aspects of camp, are, and it's, you listen, again, everything with the grain of salt of camp and practice and preseason, whatever. But from where we stand right now on August 17th and having one preseason game down and through in the St. Vincent part of training camp done, from where it's at this moment, I feel like the rookie class has impressed. I feel like you got to be – I think each – you go up and down the line, they each had at least a moment or moments, or you could sit here and be positive about them in a different way. We'll see how it plays out, of course. But I don't feel like any of them have been outright disappointments. Like, I feel like, you know, there's been years past where there's high draft picks, and you're like, like, and you're like, but, and you kind of write it off and say, oh, well, he's still developed. And that applied too. And, you know, that the same way this could apply the opposite way. But I think overall, you feel good about this rookie class. I think you also feel good about the quarterback play. And you can take that two different ways, all four of them, and not that we expect Aaron Rodgers to slip or anything, but I guess there's some. He's 42 years old. I guess there was a chance that maybe we set to camp, and he's cooked, you know, and that certainly was not the case. And we saw that throw to Roman Wilson yesterday.
0: Oh,
2: wow.
0: That was spectacular. Wow. 60 yards easily stride in coverage.
2: He still makes your jaw drop and almost on a daily basis, and I think Mason Rudolph's had a good camp, and most high profile, the two young quarterbacks have overall had a pretty good camp. We know what happened in the preseason game. So you add all that up, that those are kind of the positives, and those were some of the, you know, the bigger storylines heading into camp. Any camp is about the rookies, and this one about the young quarterbacks.
0: And one other note, guys, just to wrap up this segment of camp wins and losses, what we saw here the last 3 weeks. I do want to point out DK Metcalf early on in this camp, because he got a lot of reps and a lot of good reps with Aaron Rodgers. Now, it's year number two. The timing last year was not bad. It was, in fact, it was good most of the time. But here, at least starting out this training camp in 2026, that first week, even when they were just in helmets and shorts, when they put the pads first on, it seemed like there were two receivers that Aaron Rodgers was going to early and often in every one of these practices with the ones, and that was DK Metcalf and Roman Wilson being the other one. For all means, until he got, you know, banged up a bit here and had to sit out some of these, you know, last handful of practices in the preseason game, Brian, DK Metcalf looked spectacular.
1: Yeah, he did. He was very, very active early in camp. Got very busy with Aaron Rodgers, and it looked like that rapport, how you want it to look in year two, with the shared experience last season and all the reps that they had under their belt, of course. You saw some ups and downs last year, of course, in 2025 with those two working together for the first time. But I think they had a really strong connection out here on the practice field. And I'm eager to see it play out in the regular season because,
0: agreed,
1: you know, Rodgers is obviously still has the arm strength and the arm talent to sling it all around. DK Metcalf is still kind of a unicorn when it comes to what he gives you as a wide receiver out there. And now you have a different complement to him and Michael Pittman Jr. and even Jermaine Bernard and even Roman Wilson. He's not different. He's the same guy. He was here last year, but I think he's taken a major step in his game. And 2026 Roman Wilson might look quite a bit different from 2025 Roman Wilson, if all goes according to plan on that front, to supplement what Metcalf gives you.
0: Chris, your thoughts on DK early on in this camp before he had to sit out these last handful of practices?
2: Yeah, he was. Listen, he has the track record.

0: he got here. I mean, last year we know, and there's no number two receiver. There's search for number two receiver, and you finally get a Michael Pittman in here. So you know, I expect a bigger production year this year from DK Metcalf, and we saw him. He kind of wild last year in the practice fields too. I mean, look, you can't. I mean, the body type he has and the things he can do. I mean, he's a rare athlete in terms of that package he has, in terms of his size and his speed and just his ability. So he's fun to watch at all times, and that definitely shined here early in camp. I mean, he's missing practice now, but you don't have any indication or any belief that's really anything significant. You know, this old thing, if it was the regular season, or you know, I'd expect he'd probably be out there even now, and if there was a game coming, a meaningful game coming up, or they're all meaningful. I hate to disparage the preseason games, but yes.
1: Yeah, they're big for especially the backups.
0: Yes, there'll be some.
1: No
0: doubt. So I don't think that's anything, but yes. Yep. He stood out, and Roman Wilson is. I mean, I wonder how much they were trying to kind of pump up his confidence and get him sort of, you know, and if that's part of it. But there are other guys that they. I mean, that's a sign of faith in him to begin with, right?
1: Yep.
0: And the fact that he's answered the call and made plays, he definitely stands out, right? I feel like I said this last year and whatever. We'll see what happens, but I mean, he's had a good camp. You got to admit that he definitely has.
1: It's kind of funny, folks, that when we started our first practice broadcast, all of us were just, you know, we were doing what we normally do. We talk to each other and we look at each other. Well, we're now trained 15 days later that when we're having these conversations, we're all just looking straight ahead, or you're looking at your laptops as you're multitasking, but none of us are making eye contact, because during these midday training camp shows, we couldn't make eye contact because everything was happening on the field. And Chris, you and I are talking. Brian's busy over here doing some work too. And we're looking at the field and there's nothing to look at because there's nobody on the field other than the field crew. And I do want to give them a shout out. Will, Ryan, Colin, and Tyler, the field crew for the Steelers up here at St. Vincent, they are putting the finishing touches on these fields. And at the beginning of camp, I talked to them several times when I was walking around the practice fields before we started our broadcast for the day. And they said when camp was over, they have to return the fields, you know, in good condition, the way they found it, back to St. Vincent College, because obviously St. Vincent uses these fields for all of their sports, do the Bearcats throughout the academic year and summer leading up to Steeler camp. So they are working hard right now, but again, especially in the last 48 hours, boy, oh boy, did they earn their paychecks. Will, Ryan, Colin, Tyler, the field crew, if anybody's listening to this and they know those guys, please pass that along to them. That, well, here in the press box, we watch them each and every day work all day long into the evening to get these fields right. And they are tarping up the field now, taking the tarp off, and they'll get everything back to normal for St. Vincent College to start their 2026 seasons, Chris.
0: Yeah, the fields have held up well. As we said, there's been a lot of rain. Yesterday, it was crazy how pretty much it rained. It's sort of an exaggeration, but it was 4 a.m. or whatever, but when the start of the day, literally all 24 hours of the day, except for like a three-hour window, right around when practice could be held. So, and I know that, but putting the tarp on at its own is apparently on the drive.
1: Challenging, yeah.
0: Play by, but putting it on is a challenge in itself. But the tarp, I think, helped them have practice outdoors yesterday. So, you know, the fans got one more show, and Mike McCarthy and the Steelers got one more day to utilize multiple fields and have an outdoor practice and everything. So that worked out well. That was one of them. But yeah, that's a credit to them. And yeah, we're sitting in our show, instead of doing play by play of the practice, or talking about we're seeing in practice, we get to see them. It's kind of interesting to see them break everything down, right? We're seeing the dummies be put away, the blocking dummies, tackling dummies, the equipment. I saw them take down the, on the far left as we're looking from the press box or from the bleachers, there was all camp. There's the three flags of the three countries that the Steelers have the marketing rights to, Mexico. I'm hopefully get this right. Mexico, Ireland, and Germany.
1: Yes.
0: And they were hanging there, and I just saw somebody take them down for the, and put them probably for next year, bring them back or whatever. So you know, we'll see piece by piece as we sit here over these 2 hours or two and a half hours in your case, we'll see things, the field being broken down. It's kind of sad, every year a lot of people look forward to this, and a lot of ways, I'll be honest, like family wise and everything, I'll be happy to be back home.
1: I think we all are. Yep.
0: But yeah, it's always something to see. It's because you know how much this community and this I say university, I guess it's technically a college, huh?
1: Yep.
0: This college looks forward to it, and it's been such a great partnership for six decades, man. That's been doing this up here, so
1: long time.
0: To see the way everything fits in, and I'll say that even personally, how good the people are up here to deal with and to interact with every day.
1: Whenever we come back, we're going to check in on the camp battles here at St. Vincent.

0: in college the last 3 weeks. What changed going into camp? We knew who the favorites were, who were in the lead positions, but was there any movement behind them? Brian and Chris and myself will get into that and more. We'll go over some key movements in other positions as well as our camp awards, MVP, camp phenom, biggest surprise, best rookie, and our fantasy draft leading up to the preseason game number 2 at the end of the show here today. It's day 15 of continuing coverage of Pittsburgh Steelers training camp 2026 from St. Vincent College live right here on Steelers Nation Radio and the Steelers Audio Network.
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7: 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I want

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3: Back here at Chuck Noll Field at St. Vincent College in Latrobe, Pennsylvania. We're having a great time. It's day 15 of continuing coverage of Pittsburgh Steelers training camp. Here it on Steelers Nation Radio and the Steelers Audio Network. I am Ed Troop alongside Brian Bacco and Chris Adamski. We are not leaving anytime soon. The team, the players, they are packing up. They are breaking camp. That was not scheduled to be that way, but the weather had other things to say. The Steelers earlier this morning, ahead of this week three. I don't know why I say week three. I guess we'll be 3 full weeks tomorrow. We'll say day 15. We'll just keep it at that. This would have been the 15th open practice to the public here in Latrobe. But due to inclement weather in the area, a threat for storms later this morning and into early afternoon, the team elected to close practice to the public, close St. Vincent College to the public. And then shortly after that, Mike McCarthy announced that the Steelers were closing practice altogether here at St. Vincent College. They were not going to use the indoor facility at the Dunlap Center. They were going to pack things up and head out and break camp today a bit earlier than planned. Players said they can he addressed the players and the staff to say they can head back to Pittsburgh or their homes in the area, and then they will pick up the rest of this training camp on the south side later this week and into the next two preseason games. Guys, we were talking about camp wins and losses before the break. Let's talk about some camp battles now. And I'll start right at the top, the quarterback spot. We know Aaron Rodgers is QB number one, no doubt there. But behind him going into this camp, we know that it was Mason Rudolph in the lead position for quarterback number two. And then just by seniority, I guess you can say, Will Howard, quarterback three, and then Drew Aller, quarterback four. Now we've seen 14 practices in front of us, in and around 14. There were a couple, you know, canceled that got moved indoors that we did not see. But we'll just call it at that, right? We'll call 3 weeks of training camp, Brian Bacco, as well as a preseason game under our belt. What has changed or not changed in your pecking order of that quarterback room?
4: I don't think anything's really changed yet. I would say, based largely on the preseason game, most of all, maybe the gap closing a bit between really all backups to Aaron Rodgers. You know, maybe that's between Rudolph and Howard. Maybe that's between Howard and Aller. Maybe that's between Rudolph and Aller to some extent. But you just have to keep in mind that it's such a small sample size for a rookie in Aller who just got his first taste of NFL action. And, you know, it wasn't even a half, right, of football. So, you know, I think that there's still much to be determined in those spots. You know, but it's so far so good. And for somebody like Mason Rudolph, I mean, he obviously has acquitted himself well. He's drew a lot of praise from Mike McCarthy pretty much unprompted earlier in this camp. And I think they're still setting out to see, you know, who's the guy who gives you the best chance if you need to put your backup in a regular season game. Rudolph has been in that seat. The other two have not. But McCarthy, again, today was very complimentary of the progress those two young guys have made.

I feel like that's played out from what we've seen, and it's hard. I guess, you know, Will Howard hadn't played in a game, and we saw the results in the game. Yes, I understand. Second half preseason, yada, yada, yada. But at the same time, those were their debuts. We had some, you know,

0: You know, there's a long way to go before you can. I mean, the end goal here is to develop and to ensure one of them, prepare one of them to be your long-term starting quarterback. And you know, there's it might not. I mean, to be honest, there's a chance neither one of them will be, and that's fine. But I think that it won't be for thorough lack of trying and thorough lack of development and thorough. And I think to this point, everything's gone about as well. I believe that genuine. That Mike McCarthy, you said he gushed, you know, sort of talked. I believe that he likes where they're at right now. So we could see they just need to obviously still need to develop. There's still a long way to go to be that franchise quarterback. One of them is, but so far I think they've done everything that Mike McCarthy and the staff's asked them to do, and that'll play on even throughout the regular season, for sure, at least one of them and maybe two of them.
1: Let me ask you both this question, too, because there's been some debate in and around this, and I think we might have actually talked about this the other night at the casino during our remote, Chris, with Matt Williamson. You know, does Mason Rudolph really need to play much more for you in this preseason to have to change that opinion of you both? Because, you know, he's a veteran. He's in that quarterback two spot. I think you know what you have in him either way. But it's probably more important to continue to find out about Will Howard and Drew Aller these next two preseason games, Brian. So, you know, could you make the case to, you know, sit Aaron Rodgers and sit Mason Rudolph and let each of the two rookies, and of course second year and Will Howard, play each a half these next two games?
2: Yeah, I don't know that I'd want to sit Mason Rudolph for both because, you know, you're still trying to get him ready for the season potentially. And, you know, I still think that evaluating him in Mike McCarthy's offense makes sense. And that's the difference between just, you know, knowing what you've seen from him in years past. This is still his first season in this scheme. So I don't know that I would cut him out entirely of preseason participation, but potentially, you know, cut down the amount of possessions or series that Mason Rudolph gets, because I think honestly when you get to the end of this preseason, guys, like you're probably gonna wish you had a little bit more time to look at Will Howard and Drew Aller. You're gonna feel like, man, it's been good to see that all of that from them, but now it's September 13th and Aaron Rodgers is under center against the Falcons and we won't be seeing them anywhere other than practice. So I think that's an interesting topic and discussion to have here as we go into these final two preseason games, but I don't think I'm quite there on that. I mean, for both sides of the sword, I mean, on one hand, I'm not too worried about, Rudolph's protecting Rudolph, and I'm not like totally convinced that he is the guy who should be the backup. I think he's certainly the leader right now. I don't think he's done anything to really change that just yet, but, I think you still want to continue to assess him, and I'm not totally convinced that you're putting those other two guys on the back burner entirely just yet.
0: Yeah, I do. I think that we talked about over and over, and Mike McCarthy's been open about it, and I believe, and I think it's that a big reason why he was hired was to develop a quarterback. So I want, you know, as a lot of people talk about whether you keep the four quarterbacks, whether you keep the roster spot or not. I don't think they're going into it saying like, okay, we got to keep these other 49 guys, whatever that 49th guy is, it'll be the non-quarterback then at that point. I think that the development of the next quarterback or the potential development of one of those guys being your future quarterback is so valuable that if you still look at Will Howard and say this has a future in the NFL as a quarterback, then I don't think you let him go. And they're not going to let Drew Aller go. And then, you know, then you come down to, I mean, Mason Rudolph has done what you expected and everything. And there is a conversation. I'm going to go back to that. If you believe that Will Howard can get you out of a stadium and a week 7 game against, in Baltimore, whatever it might be. That's not in Baltimore because I know it's the end of the season. But, you know.
1: I got you.
0: Yep. A big game in the fourth quarter, a tie game, whatever it is. Then at that point, if you truly believe in your heart, then it's kind of like, why do you have Mason Rudolph here? I don't mean it that way. Put it that way, but you know, if you
1: be nice, Chris.
0: Yeah, I know. But if you believe Will Howard can serve as a backup or Aller for that matter, then that's the answer to your question, right? I don't know, but
1: well, how about running back number 3 in both of your eyes? We know Rico Dowdle, Jaylen Warren, easily 1 and 2. However, that's divvied up 50-50 or one way or the other. That'll play out during the season. But behind him, do they keep 3 running backs? Do they keep 4? But most importantly, Caleb Johnson, has he done anything up here to sway you one way or the other?
2: I mean,

0: It's hard to say that he has, and I think the biggest talking point here at this position, much like we expected, and it still is just the special teams aspect of it too.
1: Yeah,
0: and that's why to answer your question, Ed, who's the number three running back? I feel like it has to be Travis Homer at this point because of how much we've heard Mike McCarthy and Brian Angelico and Danny Crossman talk about. Hey, if you're not a starter, or I guess in the case of Rico Dowdle and Jaylen Warren, a co-starter on offense or defense, you need to be able to play special teams and you need to be able to contribute there. And I'm not saying that Caleb Johnson can't or isn't willing, but obviously Homer, from the moment he signed here in free agency, that has been the agenda for him is being not just a special teamer, but a core one. So I think the gap between him and Caleb Johnson and their special teams contributions is pretty large. So sort of becomes a similar discussion to the quarterback one. At what point is the juice worth the squeeze on keeping a young guy around or, a veteran backup around or, finding a way to keep four? Does it get to a certain point where you have to just say, unfortunately, the numbers aren't going to work, the math ain't mathing, and there's going to have to be an odd man out or two here?
1: The math is not mathing. I like that, Brian Packer. You
0: never heard that one before?
1: That might be a new one to me.
0: Your kids probably know that one.
1: I'm sure they know a lot of that.
0: That's like Gen Z slang.
1: I'm with you. I'm with you with the Travis Homer part of this. I think he's earned that three spot. Now he also won the Iron Man Award here at camp, right? Chris Adamski. He was, I guess we'll call it what 14. They didn't come out today, but we'll call it 14 of 14, where he was the first Steeler player onto the practice field. Get your thoughts on Travis Homer, and also give me your take on Eli Heidenreich, who's also in that running back room.
2: Yeah, it was neat to see Travis Homer do that. The first day of practice that happens, and you wonder if it's going to be a trend or just a particular day. And I remember trying to figure out who it was. You didn't have a jersey
1: on. It took us a couple
2: practices.
1: We had to
2: zoom in on the helmet there, and you don't know the new guys yet, the new free agents, they're by their face or anything. So, yeah, that was. And it seems like by everything you see and you hear, just in terms of you look at the special teams reps, Homer's usually in a prominent role in that. And he's been taken, especially in days when maybe a Dowdle was down or Warren or somebody taking a maintenance day or they're trying to limit him. Homer's been taking significant reps. So I think he's certainly well, I don't know what they have those maps with like safe political, the safe hold. They all do that for their, right. for the politicians. But right. I feel like he's relatively safe, not, 100% locked to make the team. So if you do that, if I had to say right now, I think Heidenreich's on the practice squad. I just think
1: because I don't
2: know what exact role he's going to play right now, and you have the depth at those spots. I do think I think they're intrigued by his skill set, and he would make a good practice squad player just because I think he can be versatile, and yeah, that's part of it. You need to your practice squad by its literal definition. You need to be a scout team. You need to be fill in at certain spots, and he can go to receiver, run some reps. He can go to running back, runs. He could probably be even an option quarterback to run some reps. So I think he's a valuable guy to have around. And they'll see if they can kind of develop him and mold him into next year.
1: And apparently he can hit a baseball too.
2: Yes.
1: Travis Homer, I'm with both of you. I think he is your third running back. And to Brian's point, maybe special teams plays into that too. I think Caleb Johnson's going to have to battle these next 13 days to make this roster. Eli Heidenreich, I think his place could be that practice squad. But we'll see. And again, injuries can still occur too, and maybe one of these guys can get elevated. Before we go to break, guys, let's talk quickly about wide receiver 3 and 4 coming into camp. It's Roman Wilson versus Jeremy Bernard for the most part. Between what you saw here on the practice squad, we know both of them decent games against the Packers last week. Maybe a little bit more Jeremy Bernard because he's a rookie, so he got a bit more reps than Roman Wilson did. We knew this was a big camp coming in for Roman Wilson. Brian Bacco, Aaron Rodgers, as I said at the top of the show, went to two receivers early and often at the beginning and throughout the first part of this camp, and it was DK Metcalf and Roman Wilson.
0: Yeah, and I think, I'm not switching up my tune at all on the receiver group. I think what I've seen out here in practice has only further reinforced to me that both Jeremy Bernard and Roman Wilson are going to be involved. I don't think Mike McCarthy is going to be super rigid, or Brian Angelico or receivers coach Adam Henry, for that matter, are going to be super rigid in, hey, this guy's our third receiver, so in any 11 personnel grouping, it's going to be these three guys out there. No, I mean, I think they're going to be changing guys in and out and lining people up at different spots to try to take advantage of some matchups depending on the game plan that week.

0: And you know, I think Jeremy Bernard probably gives you a little better run after catch ability than Roman Wilson does, at least in terms of making guys miss in space maybe. But you know, Roman Wilson takes the top off of defense a little bit more than Jeremy Bernard does. So I think there's very much food on the plate for both of those guys. And I don't know how early they'll really be sitting at the table, but I think they're both in the plans for 2026, no doubt. Regardless of what number you want to put on wide receiver three, wide receiver four, I mean,
1: it's almost irrelevant, right? They're both going to play.
0: Yeah, I think so.
1: Yeah, that's a good point,
2: Chris. And that ties in some that receiving core into the tight end situation. And I don't want to say he's been a. And I guess maybe I'm gonna give away some awards here. I guess, but I don't want to.
3: That's coming up.
2: I don't want to.
3: Don't give me your answer yet.
2: Foretell one of your awards, so I don't know how to get away from that. I forget I said that. Just forget I said that.
3: Well, there's space for all three of us in the four awards, so you all get to pick your own.
2: But I, separate from the awards, I will just note that there's a guy named Bobby Tonyan who is sort of who's I don't say open eyes. He obviously has a track record
1: some
2: in the league.
1: Eye browsers for him,
2: and he's been around, and it's not like he's an undrafted rookie or something like a Camp Darling in that sense. But I mean, he'd signed a. I'm sure, remember, as we've talked about, he was a tryout in May. He didn't have much production these past couple years or many chances. Kind of bounced around a little bit, so you wonder if his career's over and just sort of, just depth for camp. But he makes plays every day, and I think he's made himself part of that tight end group. And I don't know, we'll see in terms of, so now you have three tight ends. I think Nowakowski's going to play a big role in the offense, whether it be probably mostly at fullback. Maybe in the tight end, depends how you do the H-back thing, but in other words, that all kind of plays into the receiver and how much will those receivers play, because there's only five eligibles in every single snap. You're gonna have a running back every play, and then do you have Nowakowski out there? Do you have Freiermuth and Washington out there? Do you just have one of them out there? Then you only have if two of them are out there, then all of a sudden you're down to two receivers. So that'll all, and I think that's the way that Brian Angelico and Mike McCarthy look at it too. It's not our top receivers for every player. This package, it'll be, you know, packages of five eligible players for whatever the situation is.
1: So that is the wide receiver, running back, quarterback debate for camp battles. Let's do one more. We got to sneak a break in here in a minute or two, guys, but I want to end the offense with this, the offensive line right tackle, Dylan Cook versus Maxi Onuchor coming in. Broderick Jones now involved in that conversation due to the injury to Maxi Onuchor. Dylan Cook, sluggish start to that preseason game last week, giving up two early sacks. Spencer Anderson has pretty much been the right guard most of this camp, but Brock Hoffman has also had good reps too, Brian Bacco. I think for the right tackle and right guard, especially to the injury of Max Onuchor, I think it's tough to make this call yet. I think we got to see how this plays out these next 13 days.
0: Yeah, I think so too. And, you know, with somebody like Brock Hoffman, he's got the flexibility to play some center too, and you know, as long as everybody's healthy, there's going to be an NFL caliber O lineman, I think, who's on the outside looking in. When all this is said and done, we just don't know who that'll be just yet. Whether it's a tackle, whether it's an interior guy, but I think that group. You've heard Mike McCarthy say so much. Hey, the combinations are what we're looking at, and he wants to try some different ones. He wants to try more of them. He still has plenty of time to do that here in this preseason preparation process. And we saw a lot of these guys, settle into their roles out here in Latrobe. But I don't think anybody can be too settled or too comfortable, because this is still a young group. And there are still some outsiders who came in this offseason who are going to be pushing for work. So stay tuned.
1: Chris Adamski, your thoughts on the offensive line. And again, I think this has to play out these next 13 days, as well as the next two preseason games.
2: Yeah, like I said, the first team has stayed generally, and I know he's done the shuffle thing Mike McCarthy has in terms of just seeing different pairings and getting guys ready for swing roles on different sides. As we sit here now, I still believe those will be the starting five. I think that Brock Hoffman is going to be the top backup on the interior. We've seen him rep a lot with the first team at both center and guard spots, and that makes sense. He's probably your guy there. Like I said, Broderick Jones. Has, especially with the Onuchor status right now, and we'll see if this lingers on too much longer. It's to the point where you do wonder if he'll be ready to go to be able to be in uniform for week one of the season. So I think that increases the odds that Broderick Jones, if he's not starting, if he's your backup swing tackle. So I feel like that unit's now the game, I think everybody acknowledges from Mike McCarthy on down, and Brian Angelico, I think, referenced this some about the offense. If there was

0: a downside to Thursday night's game. If there was a negative, it was the offensive line. You know, is that isolated? You know, I'm gonna ride with Troy Fautanu any day and just say, all right, you know, but he has. It's just the way it is. He's had a lot of pre-snap penalties during camp, during practices. Had the two penalties during the long drive on Thursday night. So that's what he is. Now I think that's more of a. I believe in Troy Fautanu being a good NFL offensive tackle, but that's something that the offensive line overall, their work from the preseason games was that. But overall, I mean, I still, again, Zach Frazier, McCormick, that left side of the line, I do believe in, and I still believe that Spencer Anderson and Dylan Cook will be your starters on the right side.
1: In baseball, we always talk about guys' splits in like April and May. And like, he's traditionally a slow starter. Like, that's kind of happened with Troy Fautanu for whatever reason. If you remember back to his rookie year, he kind of struggled in his first preseason action. And, you know, I think last year he got better as the season went along. So, yeah, I'm certainly not pushing the panic button on the left tackle at all.
2: Guys, that's all offense, and that's pretty much where all the camp battles were coming in. The defense set for the most part. There was a bit of movement on the defensive line when we started camp. Waya Black goes to the inside, the interior, or stays. I guess he never moved. He got elevated to pretty much be the starter for Keanu Benton, who Keanu Benton makes the move from the inside to the outside, the defensive end. And then there's the middle linebacker spot, the backup right there. Carson Bruner becomes elevated up along with Cole Holcomb. Malik Harrison has moved back, and then Landon Roberts is signed last week at that middle linebacker position. But outside of that on defense, I can't really identify too many camp battles.
1: I think there's too many guys dinged up that it's almost hard to even tell what this thing's going to look like until they get healthier out there, especially in the secondary.
0: Yeah, the secondary, that's the one area where it's almost all of the injuries in terms of the first teamers up and down the lineup. I mean, you realize that Deshaun Elliott finally went through a full practice on Sunday, which was good to see, because there was, you know, when you're doing that kind of a long-term, it's 10 months, longer-term injury, to get him cleared and go through a full practice. Now, it would have been nice to see if everything got through unscathed and did the same thing again today. But it's good to have him back. And, of course, the pup guys, Joey Porter Jr., Jalen Ramsey, Brandon Echols, has now been out for a while. You throw in Dante Kent in terms of the depth chart. That's the one area where we don't know what – I don't know if we know by now anyway how much Patrick Graham was going to show during practices and during the one preseason game. But in terms of, because there's so many unknowns to begin, everybody assumes Jalen Ramsey's kind of the starting nickel. But is he there every snap? Is he going back to safety some? Is he doing like a dime at different points? Or is he playing every snap? Is he just at packages? Like there's a lot that we don't know about how the defense will look. And again, we might not know anyway at this point, but we certainly don't know because there's been a lot of guys in the secondary now on the field so far.
2: The trucks are moving out here at St. Vincent College. We look across the way. There is a lot of activity, a lot of movement. Folks are packing up. You know, the other thing too, guys, is the start to colleges. We're at that point now. I know some friends are going to Pitt. They had their move-in day this past weekend. Oh, okay. So when I say friends, I mean friends' kids. I'm an old man now, so it's not my friends. It's their kids that are going to college. But here at St. Vincent, too, I think you're starting to see some more movement with students showing up here on campus as well. Whenever we come back, we are going to give out our camp awards. MVP, Camp Phenom, biggest surprise, and best rookie here during these 3 weeks of Pittsburgh Steelers training camp. And in case you have missed it, Steelers camp has broke.
1: It's broken.
2: I don't know if it's broken, but it's they've broke camp officially here this morning. Practice canceled altogether, not just for the fans, but overall. And Mike McCarthy sending everyone off. So with that, a lot of movement here on the fields. They are packing up and heading to the south side to conclude the pickup and then eventually conclude this 2026 Pittsburgh Steelers training camp. He's Brian Bacco alongside Chris Adamski. I'm Ed Troop. You are listening to continuing coverage of day number 15 of Pittsburgh Steelers training camp 2026. I guess I can also say the final day for us here on SNR here in Latrobe from St. Vincent College right here on Steelers Nation Radio and the Steelers Audio Network.
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11: Day number 15 in the final day of Pittsburgh Steelers training camp, it turns out. We knew it was going to be our final day here broadcasting during the practice at St. Vincent College here on Steelers Nation Radio and the Steelers Audio Network. But turns out it is the final day overall here at St. Vincent College for the Pittsburgh Steelers as they break camp today. And we're seeing that unfold right in front of us here this morning. It looks like the field crew very quickly putting their finishing touches.

0: Texas here. They've packed up relatively quick here in the last hour. They had the tarps on the field for the rain in the area this morning. They took that off as well as started to pack up some of the pads, the video equipment. In and around us, guys, we see moving trucks off in the distance near the dorms and the different areas where the team has made this their home for the last 3 weeks. And with that, Steeler camp is over here in Latrobe. But the preseason is not. Two more preseason games to go this upcoming Friday night at home at Acushnet Stadium against the Jets. And then the following Thursday, the 27th, in Buffalo, in the new Buffalo Bills Stadium at 7 p.m. And then the final cutdown day is on August 30th when the team has to get to 53 on the roster. And then 16 to the practice squad can be added after that. That is 13 days from now, so hard to believe, but we are in the final stretches of this off-season training camp, whatever you want to call it. The start of the 2026 season will be under a month now, because that is on September 13th against the Atlanta Falcons, and today's the 17th, so we got less than a month to go until the start of the regular season.
1: Yeah, and it's right around the corner. You know, such a lack of buzz up here today with no practice. It really does make you appreciate the environment that's out here every day at St. Vincent, and certainly that environment is even ratcheted up when there's 50, 60,000 some fans in the stands at Acushnet Stadium, which, preseason crowd, still pretty good the other night, and I think it will be good because there's so much intrigue in the young players on this roster, specifically the young QBs, but you know that place will be rocking week one when the Dirty Birds come to town.
2: Yeah, seeing unpack, by the way, you realize the undertaking, there's a couple things. The amount of equipment for a National Football League team to conduct practices, especially a camp practice, and there's 90 players rather than 53. So just you have almost like double the amount of everything, essentially, that's available. And it's just there is a massive amount. They're gathering it over here on the one side of the end zone. All the blocking sleds and the tackling dummies and the pads and some of the, what did we see? The rolling drill? What's the rolling drill called? They were there, the gator rolls. They were, under the big mattress apparatus for like a high jump.
0: Yep.
2: And that's only, and there is a massive amount over there, taking them about half the end zone, would say. And then there's probably twice as much over on this side that they haven't got to that side yet, or maybe it's going up the hill. I don't know. And that doesn't even count. I mean, they've already taken some things away. You talked about the camera equipment. So it's not at all as entertaining as watching practice, but I'm sort of using
0: there's a lot going on here.
2: There is a lot of activity out here for being for packing up. But and then the logistics of doing camp up here. And that's, Mike McCarthy was asked today, and have these challenges made you maybe not want to come here again? At which, he's a new coach. I know he's from Pittsburgh. I know he's the history of St. Vincent. But I thought, whenever they made a coaching change, there was a chance. And I know how much it means to the Rooneys to come here, and it means to the organization to come here, and that the history and everything that's involved with it. So I didn't think it was. But a new coach might have came and said, you know what? I think it's better we stay. And, I don't think – maybe he's kicked out of the interview immediately when he says that. The difference of opinion. So it was asked, and Mike McCarthy said, no, I love St. Vincent. Well, I want to come here more next year, he said. But you see the logistics that go into it, because there's a lot of effort to get all this equipment up here, all the bodies up here, all the players up here, get them housed. You got to – there's obvious security.
1: Tonnage of people that you see up here on a daily basis. Yeah. I mean, the yellow shirts, if you want to call them that, the security, the yellow shirts are more like almost like ushers, I guess. And then you have the folks in the gray shirts who are the field security, and you have countless staffers from the Steelers organization. So it is a grand undertaking every year to be out here. And even though some of these practices got scuttled today included, it's almost impressive that every year it goes as smoothly as it does.
0: Yeah. It sure did.
1: It is impressive.
0: And kudos to the Steelers organization from top all the way down, as Brian Bacco just alluded to, and Chris Adamski as well. Just a great job. And St. Vincent College, the folks that run the institution here, in and around that work with the Steelers to make this a success over the last 3 weeks as well. Kudos to them as well. Guys, let's give out some awards. Camp awards here, 2026 Steeler Camp behind us officially here as of this morning. Let's start with Best Rookie. And I don't know what order you guys want to go in, because we can pick the same guys, but let's each give who we think in these four different categories won a camp.

0: Camp Award for you. And maybe we should have come up with a creative name like the Latrobes or something. Latrobes? Do we like the Latrobes?
1: Works for me. The Lats.
0: The Lab. Well, Labs.
2: The SBCs. I don't know.
0: Yeah. Well, we'll work on that for next training camp. How about that? But Brian Beckel, I'll start with you. Who was your shining rookie during this training camp these 3 weeks?
2: Well, you know, I think Maxi Honichor was on the right track there, but tough for me to give it to him, just given all the time missed. I think he went down on August 6th and hasn't returned. So that's obviously more than a week's worth of practices and a week and a half of actual calendar time. So I put a little bit of an asterisk next to him, fellas. But otherwise, all things being equal, I'm going to go Jeremy Bernard because I think you can make a case for some other guys, but Bernard was the one who was probably most incorporated into the first team work, and I don't think he looked out of place, to put it that way. So I'll go with the second rounder out of Alabama. He looks smooth out there. Certainly not perfect. You know, didn't catch every ball thrown his way. Didn't always get his feet in bounds. Maybe didn't always get the Aaron Rodgers hand signal, but I was pretty impressed by Bernard, or I guess I should say not disappointed by Bernard in any sense, so I'll go with him.
0: Yeah, I have another rookie that's going to be coming up for my biggest surprise, so I have to divvy the – I don't want to double dip on my awards for these four categories, Chris Adamski, so I'm going to go exactly with what Brian just said. Maxi Honichor would have been that guy for me, but he goes down to injury, hasn't been on the field for a while now, so I'm going to pick up with Jeremy Bernard as my rookie pick here.
3: I understand, certainly, and there's logic to it, and I'm not disagreeing with you guys as A, your choice or your rationale. For it. You both mentioned Maxi Honichor. I'm sticking with Maxi Honichor. You get an incomplete grade. I understand that, obviously. He had the three, I guess, 2.5 padded practices, and what would that have been? I guess 6.5 practices overall, and I certainly understand that it's maybe unorthodox, but I frankly think he was that good in those 2 days with the pads on that it was really, and it's a shame because we don't know how it'll play out now and what it'll play out for his rookie year. And obviously, that's still no reason to believe he can't still have a great NFL career. But if he would have kept that trajectory through that and had a good preseason opener, I think it would be an open and shut case who the best rookie is in the phenom and everything.
0: Give
3: every award to Maxi Honichor and might be taking. I don't know if he's taking first team reps by now, but or the lion's share of the first team reps. But I certainly think we'd be talking all like, is he going to start Friday night? Is he going to start? Whatever. So I think he was that good in that short period of time.
0: Chris, we'll start with you and work our way back to Double B. We'll just keep going up and down the aisle here.
3: Like the snake draft, sort of. Yes.
0: Yeah. We'll go biggest surprise at this training camp for you.
3: Well, as I allowed earlier, I think I spoiled it. A spoiler alert to myself. I said Robert Tonyan, Bobby, because
0: we like Bobby.
3: It was a surprise to me because, again, I didn't expect much. I thought he'd just be kind of a camp body maybe, and, you know, he's a veteran, and he has a history with the coach and the quarterback. And I go, okay, well, you know, they need a veteran, in the room there to kind of fill things out. But, no, you notice him. He makes plays in the games. I mean, that two-minute drive, what, three catches in a row? Got him 50 yards down the field practically on those three catches. And I think every day you see him. You've seen him line up in the backfield yesterday. We'll see some packages. So I think he's solidly, I feel confident he's going to make the team. And I think he can make an impact in this offense.
0: I feel like I'm looking heavily on all the rookies for my awards. But, you know, hey, they got the most, I don't want to say they got the most reps, but they got a lot. And especially Brian Bacco, we looked at the rookies a lot because we wanted to see what they could do for the first time when they put a Steeler helmet on. So for me, for my biggest surprise, Gabriel Rubio on that defensive line is my biggest surprise of this camp. I did not see that coming out of anywhere. No disrespect to him. I know he did well at Notre Dame.
3: That's a good choice.
0: But Gabriel
3: choice.
0: Rubio, especially the last week and that last preseason game.
2: Both very good choices. Just to be different, I'll throw out a name who probably even less fanfare coming in than Chris's guy, Tonyan. Brandon Smith. I mean, he was just, no offense to Brandon Smith, but he was so obscure on this roster coming into camp that I think, you know, from day one or two of practice out here, people were sort of like, wait, who is 87 that's out there catching passes from Aaron Rodgers, and why is it not Jeremy Bernard right now, or why is it not Roman Wilson right now? But, Rodgers gave a very long, detailed answer about Smith, who was with him briefly with the Jets, I think, and how he's lost weight and trimmed down and made himself a better player. So I think when you're a fan who's kind of just like, well, why is this guy I've never heard of playing so much –

0: you know, players can improve, even if they're 4 or 5 years into the league and don't have draft pedigree and have never been with the Steelers organization prior to this. So he was a futures deal guy, I think. And, yeah, came here as sort of a no-name, if you will. But, you know, he did make plays when the opportunities came his way. So I don't think he, you know, ends up making the team or anything like that. But maybe Brandon Smith's that kind of that guy who sticks around on the practice squad. And the next thing you know, you look up, there's some injuries, and it's week 7 or 8, and it's like Smith's elevated to the active roster, and you're not going to feel like he won't be able to get into the flow of things if needed.
1: All right, good call on Brandon Smith. Let's start with you with Camp Phenom during these 3 weeks.
0: I mean, yeah, we're splitting hairs here with a lot of these awards. You know, I guess I'd go Tonyan for this one. I mean, I think he was on balance, you know, better than the other guys mentioned. And, you know, the difference would be I'm just slightly less surprised just because he's more of an established NFL player. But, yeah, I wasn't expecting to be talking so much about Tonyan. And, you know, he's a new face on the scene. So I guess I could have also picked like a Lou Nichols or someone like that. But I'll go with Tonyan for mine.
1: Yeah, I thought about Lou Nichols, too, for Camp Phenom. But I'm going to go with another rookie. And, you know, I want us to give these awards pretty much what we saw out here in Latrobe, but it's hard to pivot away from the Phenom performance of last Thursday night for another rookie in Caden Wiegen. So I'm going Caden Wiegen. And he didn't, you know, out here at camp, he looked good, too. But, you know, we didn't see him on a lot of returns, only because the returns were unattested, Chris Adamski. So it's not like they were fully going, you know, from one end zone to the other with punts and kickoff returns and give Caden Wiegen an opportunity to really put on his return skills. But I thought he had a solid camp up here in Latrobe, and I also thought that was followed up by a very, very good preseason game last week on last Thursday night.
2: You make a splash play like that, you get in the conversation. I will say, I was, you know, I'll pull back the curtain here. I had Lou Nichols written down as my Phenom, and
1: we all love Lou.
2: We do love Lou, but you and Ed, you started talking there, and I thought you were going somewhere when you talked about rookie, and you said breakout performance Thursday night, and then I knew, oh, he's going to go with Drew Aller, and you know what? By the definition of Phenom, I think there's a it's connected to the fans buying into it and things. When you sell out your jerseys during the game,
1: yes,
2: because you're doing so good. I'm going to go with Drew Aller as the Phenom.
1: Good call.
2: You know, certainly on there. And again, it's still up and down in practice with him, but you see those wild moments, and certainly on the field in the stadium.
1: Hey,
2: we'll give him credit for that.
1: Chris, you're not that far off in my thinking, because I'm not going to give my MVP award to Drew Aller, but I did think about it for a half a second. I did. I thought to myself, maybe I go all rookies for all four of these awards, but I'm not going to do that. And I'll start this one off, give you both a break, and I'll go after my camp MVP. For me, is Asante Samuel Jr. So, and I think from the beginning of camp here until the end, he looked very good at that corner position. Now, he got a full camp at the starting corner position because of Joey Porter Jr. being on the PUP list, and Jalen Ramsey also being on that list. So, you know, Asante Samuel Jr. was plugged in from day one, opposite side of Jamel Dean, and I thought he came through pretty large. Who wants to take the next MVP award? I don't care. You guys pick. Chris? You go, and then we'll finish up with Mr. Bacco.
2: I mean, that, if you go by the performance, I do like the Asante Samuel one. I you know, that I might, that probably wouldn't the way I'd be going if I had to judge it by that. But you know, maybe I'll go with like a Zach Frazier. Zach Frazier is a guy who I expect to ascend this year to being one of the best in his position in the league, and he's been out there every practice. You know, you see sort of the. You know, from what we can see out of the contact and all that, I get it. But, you know, you can tell that he's going to control that center of that line of scrimmage. And I think you saw that here portioned up here. So I'm going to stick with Zach Frazier.
0: All right. Camp MVP. Should I go with Elandon Roberts?
2: That's a good choice.
0: How much juice he provided
2: the
0: last 48 hours or so. No, I mean, I guess maybe this is trite, but. You know, you talked about the definition of Phenom. I thought that was a good point, Chris. Well said. I'm going to go with Aaron Rodgers. I mean, yeah. And it's not, and it goes beyond, I think, like, you know, how many pinpoint accurate throws he may have made or touchdown to interception ratio out here. We know he threw some picks at times. It was well documented, including Saturday Night Lights. But if you buy into or put any stock into a lot of what Mike McCarthy had to say about Rodgers throughout these few weeks, I mean, just having the starting quarterback out there every day and not having him, you know, on the sideline, taking days off, maintenance days, load management, that it is valuable for a team, and we are talking about most valuable player of camp. So I'll go with Rodgers.
1: You know what? You predicted Rodgers during our pre-camp.
0: And I guess this is confirmation bias for myself. You know,
2: you want to make yourself look good?
0: See, look, I was right.
1: Yeah. So just to recap our training camp MVPs, Zach Frazier for Mr. Adansky. I went Asante Samuel Jr. and Aaron Rodgers for Brian Bacco. Camp Phenom, Drew Aller for Chris. Great call there. Like I said, I debated whether to give him the MVP award for what he's done up here at camp, because not only that preseason game last week, I think Allard's looked very good on these practice fields these last, I was going to say 21 days. I guess tomorrow would be 3 full weeks, so you can go with 20 days. How about that? Caden Wiegens, my camp Phenom, and Bobby Tonyan for Brian Bacco. And it's Robert Tonyan, but we like to say Bobby just because like it sounds Bobby. Cool.
0: Yep, yes, that's a Bobby. Yeah.
1: Speaking of Bobby Tonyan, that's your biggest surprise, Chris Adamski. I went with Gabriel Rubio, who does like to go by Gabriel, apparently, as we found out during this training camp. And Brian Bacco went with Brandon Smith, wide receiver there. Best rookie, Maxi Onuchor for Chris Adamski. And guys, really the only one that we had duplicate picks on was Brian and I both going with an asterisk next to Maxi Onuchor, which you picked, Chris, and by Jeremy Bernard being our rookie pick. We give the asterisk next to Maxi Onuchor just because of the injury that occurred, and he wasn't able to get on the field these last handful of times. Whenever we come back, we're going to do a quick fantasy draft going into preseason game number 2 this upcoming Friday night. We did this last week. I'm going to go ahead and brag. It wasn't even close. I took care of business from day 1, but we'll see if the boys can compete with me this week as we go into the second preseason game. We'll do that and put a bow on it for today. I'll be with you from 12:30 to 1. We'll hear from Mike McCarthy, by the way, from 12:30 to 1 ahead of the practice today that did not occur, and he'll talk about how the team broke camp as well, so stay tuned for that. That all leads up to Rob King and Max Starks in the locker room from 1 to 3 today, and then Wes Euler alongside Matt Williamson will put a big bow on our coverage from 3 to 6 here from St. Vincent College. It's continuing coverage of Day 15 of Pittsburgh Steelers Training Camp 2026 right here on Steelers Nation Radio and the Steelers Audio Network.
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7: Chuck Knoll Field at St. Vincent College in Latrobe, Pennsylvania. It's day number 15 of continuing coverage of Pittsburgh Steelers training camp right here on Steelers Nation Radio and the Steelers Audio Network. I am Ed Troop alongside Double B, Brian Bacco, and Chris Adamski. And fellas, again, the Steelers breaking camp here this afternoon from St. Vincent College. No practice for the fans, no practice for us in the media, no practice for the organization, Mike McCarthy, and we will hear from him in the second part of this hour before 1 o'clock from his pre-practice press conference ahead of today, number 15. This was the scheduled to be the 15th practice here from St. Vincent College this afternoon, but that is not occurring. The team instead electing to break camp and head to the Southside facility for the rest of this training camp period, which will go 13 more days leading up to August 30th, when the team has to cut down to 53 for the regular roster, as well as adding 16 practice squad fellas as well. We've watched in front of us. We've had some action. The grounds crew took the tarps off. Field looks pretty good. The sun is now out here at St. Vincent College. First time today we've seen sunshine, but off in the distance in the mountain range of the Laurel Highlands, we do see some dark clouds, so could be some weather a bit later today. We shall see. But for all intents and purposes, kudos to the – well, I'm giving out a lot of kudos this morning, but that's what you do at the end of a training camp, right? To the field crew, because with all the rain we have gotten here in the last week or so, specifically the last 24 hours, the field not looking too bad at this point.
8: Yeah, I guess it'll be good for the St. Vincent football team.
7: Yeah,

0: when they need it.
1: Or soccer, lacrosse, right. whatever's going on in the upcoming days. Guys, let's do our fantasy football draft, right? We did this last week.
0: Do you want to just go in you know, ascending order from the order of finish?
1: Yes.
0: Because that's kind of like a...
1: Now, gee, wonder why you would pick that.
0: Well, I didn't finish last.
1: I thought you did.
0: Adamski finished last.
1: Was it Adamski? Did you finish last?
2: I guess I did.
1: Well, it was close. I think you two weren't too far apart.
3: You're like, All right, Brian. I could see either one of you from my purse way up top. Right, you're way down.
1: Brian, very like, hey, look, man, I'm not trying to cheat this.
0: Yeah.
1: Okay, Chris Adamski will go first, and then Brian Bacco will go second, and I'll go third with back-to-back picks. So, again, the way we do this is we each pick a quarterback for Friday night's game against the Jets from the Steelers roster, Steelers only. We'll each pick a running back, and we'll pick three wide receivers and a tight end for this upcoming week. Then we'll keep track of points for every 10 yards of a reception, or not reception, but a rushing or receiving or a passing. You'll get a point. Do you want to do receptions and carries this time around as well?
0: No, not carries. Just no, receptions. We said point per reception.
1: Okay,
0: we'll do that. We said that last time, but then
1: I know yeah. I cheated. I cheated.
0: Well, no, it didn't matter. You, Adamski and I could have had 20 additional receptions each, and I don't think it would have helped.
1: We'll do it this time around, my friend, okay. For upcoming
3: I am worried we're with the if there's no Pittman and no Metcalf and maybe no Brandon Smith based on practice, we're going to run out of wide receivers to get nine wide receivers out of this
0: game.
3: That's
0: where the draft's going to be won.
3: We'll go. So I'm not learning from my mistakes, or I'm expecting a different outcome, or was that the definition of insanity, doing the same thing again? But I want to go with the quarterback, and there's the debate between the two main quarterbacks. I guess you could throw a third one in there. I assume we're not going to see Aaron Rodgers. I'm going to go with Will Howard again. Will Howard's going to headline my team again. So we'll see if this time, last time that cost me that one pick decided the entire game. It could have, if I would have picked an Aller, and then Ed Troop would end up with Will Howard, and I would have won.
1: That's right.
3: So I'm gonna stick with Will, and I think that this time maybe just he gets more snaps this time. I don't know. That's what I'm going with.
0: Well, now I'm gonna have to change up my whole strategy because I think, frankly, I'm a little bit worried about the snap counts at quarterback. So I don't really want to be left with someone who might not play much. And in that case, I think it might be Mason Rudolph. So I'll take the sure thing in Aller playing a lot of snaps again, and I will kick my team off with Drew Aller. Now we leave Ed in the good position of not needing a quarterback for a while, yeah. But that's the game. That's the game theory of it all. It should be.
1: Yep, that'll be my last pick because neither of you can do that. So we know I'll take Mason Rudolph right at the end. But before I do that, I will not.
0: Not make Aaron Rodgers.
1: Oh, you know what? I guess I could. I guess there is still a slim chance out there that could occur. So do I get back to back picks at this point, right?
0: Yeah.
1: To end things up. So let's go. With running back, I'm going to go with my guy Lou Nichols again. That's who I took last week, so we'll go Lou Nichols. That's the Chris Adamski. Oh, that's who I wanted.
3: Lou, he won a lot of awards, didn't he?
0: Phenom, good pick,
3: and yeah,
1: he did. And then wide receiver wise, Jeremy Bernard.
3: Yeah, dude, next. Man, now that I think about this, giving you that snake, the third and fourth picks, was probably a mistake on our behalf, Brian. We should have demanded better.
1: Well,
3: better
1: I will say, if you looked at the scoring last week, the only way I beat both of you is because of Drew Aller. So I think the quarterback is heavy in this preseason fantasy football draft.
3: Well, if we're going to put point per reception back in, it'll sort of skew it away from the quarterbacks again. But
0: all right, I'm taking Bobby Tonyan. I had him on my team. He was my MVP of the first game, and I'm hoping Aller and Tonyan will pick up where they left off. Although not necessarily to each other. Tonyan caught his passes from Will Howard.
1: I think it was Howard,
0: I still want him as my tight end.
1: Chris Adamski, you got back-to-back picks here.
3: All right, I'm going to go with Max Hurleman as one of my picks at wide receiver.
1: That's a good one.
3: I feel like he's going to, after Bernard, again, we by all indications, there's zero chance Metcalf or Pittman play. So I want to get a receiver that I feel like, and Nick, as I mentioned yesterday, I think it was on this forum, that there's six main guys that are in the wide receiving core, if you count Skowronek and Legion, that are pretty much on the team for sure, you'd think. And he's the next man up. I feel like he's got to that next spot. So I think he does make plays. So that's my logic there. And then now he's running back, right? Eli Heidenreich, right? That's right. I can wait.
0: He's running back eligible.
3: Well, as of now, I'm taking Eli Heidenreich, and I'm probably penciling in a running back, but I guess I reserve the right to change that later on.
0: You do, and that's why he's so valuable in this format, right?
1: We'll just make a little note of that, then you can let us know when you get to that point. Brian Bacco, you're up next.
0: I'll

0: I guess I'll go with Roman Wilson. He was on my team the first time out as well, and
1: that's a good one.
0: I still believe I'm not gonna ride the wave of preseason football. I've still got conviction in my guys I drafted the first time around. I'm the fickle fantasy manager,
2: and I'm gonna take Caden Wiegen with my other wide receiver pick. I had him last weekend as well in that first preseason game, which paid off in a big way. So Caden Wiegen's my next pick, and then I'm gonna go Ben Skoranek for my final wide receiver. I think last week did pretty well if my memory serves okay. Had maybe a couple catches there. So Ben Skoranek, and then back to Brian Bacco,
0: Travis Homer. I'll take Travis Homer at running back. Could get some receptions, like him as a receiver too. So yeah,
2: back to back, Chris Adamski.
1: Okay, I'm going to take Jaheim Bell as a tight end. It didn't work out very well the first game, but I do think he's especially. I don't know if we'll see Freiermuth and Madrono Washington. I'm not going to go there. So then let's see. Where am I at now? See, this is where I get, you know what? I am going to exercise my option to flex Eli Heidenreich into the wide receiver spot, and I'm going to take Caleb Johnson. I probably regret this, but maybe he
2: comes alive.
1: Yes, maybe he gets a big play in the second half or something. Gets you know, they give him one big look in this game. That's what I'm betting on.
0: It's a double-edged sword in preseason fantasy football. I mean, if you feel like a guy's buried a little bit on the depth chart, that could be a good thing in preseason.
2: I'm going to look at our commissioner, Brian Bacco, and ask him, and I think I know the answer, but Riley Nowakowski, can I take him as a tight end?
0: I say yes.
2: Okay. Well, Riley Nowakowski is my
1: rules, there
2: tight
1: are no
2: end.
1: Rules. We just...
2: go ahead, Mr. Bacco.
0: Over
2: Lake McCree. Yep. Do I have back-to-back? Is that how I finish out? I guess so. No. Wait a minute. I'm confused now. Was I supposed to go? Okay.
1: Yeah, you're back.
2: All right. Now I'm getting all messed up here. Okay. So I'm going to go Mason Rudolph, of course, because that's my only other option, unless maybe Aaron Rodgers plays a snap or two. I don't know, but I'm going to go Rudolph.
0: All right. So your team's done.
2: I'm done. So how do you have two left and Chris only has one?
0: I think you skipped me.
2: I think I did skip you. Yeah. Oh, go ahead. Take whoever.
0: Well, I wasn't. I actually
2: messed
0: this
2: up.
0: It's fine. I couldn't take either one of those guys.
1: Yeah, anyway, good point. Yeah.
2: So plug in your two, and then we'll finish.
0: No,
2: up
0: I only get
2: first.
0: One, right?
2: Yeah,
1: he's in the middle. Okay. That was last place.
2: Oh, okay. Yep.
1: Right?
2: Yep.
0: Oh, so then I do get two.
1: I don't know what the hell the heck's going on.
0: Yeah. All right. I've got two now because
1: very well organized.
0: Because Ed went out of order.
2: I did go out of order.
0: I need two receivers. Levi Wentz for the first. And I'm going to go with Isaiah Winstead facing his former team. So maybe he can do some damage against the Jets for old time's sake. How about that? I'm not sure Brandon Smith. I think he might be a little nicked up, so I just don't want to risk taking his
1: He didn't practice yesterday or Saturday, so it is definitely a risk that he wouldn't play. Now, I feel bad.
0: Isaiah Winstead was with the Jets for 25 days in 2024, so I'm sure he's going to be itching to get his revenge.
1: A former teammate of Aaron Rodgers, right?
0: Yeah.
1: I mean, there you go.
0: Big dude. 6'3", 216.
1: Now, I feel bad because I believe I mispronounced his name last week when I picked him. Is it Joaquin Davis? Where's our pronunciation?
0: Joaquin Davis.
1: Joaquin Davis. I called him Joe Quinn. I'm sorry, Joaquin.
0: So, he's back on your squad, though.
1: He is. I got him.
0: It's the least you could do.
1: I mean, I reassembled a lot of my last place squad. I got three of the same guys, or four of the same guys.
0: You have four returning starters. In a college football preseason
2: magazine,
0: that'd be looked at as a good thing.
2: I was going to say.
0: Stability and continuity with your squad.
2: So just to recap, our quarterbacks for Chris, Will Howard. I got Mason Rudolph, and Brian Bacco has Drew Aller. Our running backs, Caleb Johnson for Chris. I have Lou Nichols again, and Travis Homer for Brian Bacco. Our receivers for Chris, Max Hurlman, Eli Heidenreich, Jaquan. Now you're messing me up.
0: Have you guys ever heard of Joaquin Phoenix?
2: He's a famous
0: actor.
2: Jeez, now I caught the Damski bug here. Wow, Joaquin Davis. Jeremy Bernard for me, Caden Wiegen, Ben Skoranek, Roman Wilson for Brian Bacco, Levi Wentz, Isaiah Winstead. And then our tight ends, Jaheim Bell for Chris Adamski.
1: Yeah, Joaquin and Jaheim.
2: Yep, Riley Nowakowski for me, and Bobby Tonyan for you, Brian. So there you go. We'll see how it all plays out.
0: I'm feeling good about it.
2: Yeah, I am too. I think all three of us have three nice competitive teams on paper. We'll see how it all plays out. Gentlemen, thank you both so much for a really fun 2.5 weeks up here at camp. Brian and I will be together on the newest show on SNR coming up here within the next couple weeks to start out the 2020

0: 2026 season called the Steelers Report, formerly the Steelers Standard. Now it's called the Steelers Report, so we're pumped about that, to be together during the season. And Mr. Adamski,
1: I'm sad to be missing you guys.
0: He'll be
1: our final show.
0: He won't be together. Far, though.
2: No offense, Tom.
0: We'll have you on as a guest as well, but we'll have you on.

0: Some reciprocal agreements, you know. Some
1: gas, yeah, you know, we'll get you on. Gas.
0: Maybe we'll loan me out every once in a while. Yeah. We'll do a
1: cross
0: a trade.
1: Show promotion.
0: Yeah,
1: you know?
0: We'll be leasing
2: Chris Adamski for the day.
1: Exactly. So, and special thanks to Justin Miller for holding things back down at the iHeart Studios throughout these training camp episodes as well. But do not go anywhere, folks. I'm still with you for another 30 minutes to get to you till 1 o'clock today for In the Locker Room with Rob King and Max Starks, followed by Wes Shuler and Matt Williamson for the drive from 3 to 6. Coming up next, we will hear from head coach Mike McCarthy ahead of today's training camp. Well, it was scheduled training camp practice that did not occur, but it is day 15 of continuing coverage for Chris Adamski and Brian Bacco. I'm Ed Troop. I'll be back right after this, right here on Steelers Nation Radio and the Steelers Audio Network.
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2: Chuck Knoll Field at St. Vincent College in Latrobe, Pennsylvania. It's day 15 of continuing coverage of Pittsburgh Steelers training camp right here on Steelers Nation Radio and the Steelers Audio Network. I'm Ed Troop, had Brian Bacco and Chris Adamski with me. They have exited the building as we wind things down here before 1 o'clock, before turning this over to Rob and Max in the locker room. They will get you through the early part of the afternoon, and again, Wes and Matt will get you through the 3 till 6 and then put a bow on our coverage. It has been an amazing 15 days, whether they were practicing or not. We've had 15 days of broadcasts here on SNR, and you take that times the number of hours, and that number just keeps getting bigger and bigger and bigger. It's been fun, but at the same time, time has come to an end here as the team elected to cancel practice altogether today, not just for the fans due to weather in the area, but also the team itself. Breaking camp here today at St. Vincent College. So we have been here all morning long into the early afternoon watching the team and the field crew pretty much pack everything up to get ready to head back towards Pittsburgh and the Southside facility. And across the way, we see moving trucks and tractor-trailer trucks, all kind of activity here up at St. Vincent going on here this afternoon as the team packs up and breaks camp here on day number 15. Mike McCarthy spoke about all this earlier this morning when he announced what the plans were going to be here at St. Vincent, and here's what Coach McCarthy had to say.
3: Well, we're going to break camp early. You know, in some ways disappointed to leave here because this is such a great environment for us to train in. You know, it's disappointing, frankly, for the fans, just because, I mean, those are our best practices when everybody's out there. But just based off the weather, we've been kicking this thing around all morning, so we're basically just going to flip our days. So we're going to break camp today. We have a transition day built in, so more so the support staff and everything that comes up here, we'll get moved back here today, and they'll have all day tomorrow to work on it. And Monday's schedule will go to Wednesdays. So we'll get a full day Wednesday, get some competitive work, good padded practice, you know, mock game, and get another full training camp day, you know, on the south side Wednesday. Then we'll have the Saturday-type practice Thursday, you know, kind of because I'm trying to integrate what the in-season schedule is going to look like for our players and our coaches. And then we'll get up Friday, have a walkthrough, and play the game Friday night.
4: Is it more disappointing than annoying, or the opposite?
3: Can I go with both?
5: Sure. I know that there's obviously the decision points you made on multiple levels, but does this make you, start to question whether or not it makes sense to come back here in the future with a number of, weather-caused adjustments in the schedule?
3: Not at all. I was, talking to Omar. I said, I'm actually looking forward to next year because I'm going to enjoy training camp next year. I just think anytime it's a first year, just with all the administrative responsibility and, going through it the first time, we came up and visited up here just to do the walkthroughs and everything, but just little things. I mean, there's classrooms I'm going to flip next year. I mean, just you want to get it to, what you feel is the best, classroom environment for your team, the best practice environment, but as far as the support staff,

0: The facilities, you know, St. Vincent's, just as a, you know, as a whole, it's an A plus. You know, I really think this is not only a special place, but this is a great place to train a football team. You know, just the whole environment and so forth. So, the only really negative was I don't know, we had to cancel a couple practices because, you know, our best practices are when our fans are out there, and it's an awesome environment to be in. So, no, I'm. You know, players might not want to hear this, but we'll look, see if we can stay longer next year. So, I mean, and I've done it different ways. You know, it's, you know, and really not controlling the preseason schedule factors in the, really, I know in my experience is how long you stay at camp, you know, when you come back. So that's a little bit of a moving target. But, this St. Vincent's is an A+.
1: Mike, is there anything you could learn more here at St. Vincent than practicing on the South Side?
0: Oh, absolutely. Group dynamics, everybody together, you know. You know, you have people living in North Hills, East End and South Hills. So, I mean, that's, you have a lot more responsibility when you're back home. So, you know, we can really, really knuckle down and focus on football. You know, the conversations these men have, you know, at dinner, you know, it's at night, around the pool table, all those things, the home run derby. I mean, you just... yes, to me, training camp is critical for your football team. I've been involved with training camp at home, but you know, but they did stay in the dorms. So I just think the ability to have everybody together, you know, going away to camp, I think is special. I think it gives you a real shot to, you know, start off the season the right way.
1: Is it as simple to say that Landon showed up and think that the tensions got kind of heated up, or the physicality didn't think got heated up yesterday?
0: No, I think his, you know, his style of play, and you know, we, you know, it's just you know, there's many years in my time in this league that's how you practice, you know. But if, you know, we have a role, if, you know, you see me, I see you, then we take that shot. But we don't take shots on our teammates where the guy can't see you. So that's the difference of what we're trying to do, and it's more for player safety.
1: As you mentioned, we saw some different offensive line combinations the other day. Was that more preparing for different situations that might arise during the season, or do you still feel like that's an unsettled, unresolved competition between a couple of
0: guys? I think it's both. I mean, it's you know, we got to decide if we're going to get into left side training, right side training, you know, flip and tackle for tackle. You know, I think that really for me is always going back to the draft process. I mean, that's why you draft tackles. I mean, that's the way I learned it as a young coach, and because you ideally like to bring a player in and have him, you know, learn the left guard, left tackle, you know, right guard, right tackle, because then his footwork would transfer easier. You know, it's tough to see with Broderick, you know, for a guy to go from left tackle and turn around and play right tackle 2 days later. So just working all those different combinations.
1: Mike, are you seeing young receivers take advantage of opportunities with DK and Pittman?
0: Definitely. Yeah, definitely. Jeremy, Max, I mean, they're definitely Roman. I think those guys are, you know, have stepped up. You know, Caden had big play there in the game, so I mean, you just got to get him to clean up his, you know, his everyday stuff. You know, he's a young guy that's got to do a better job in the mental area. But, yeah, I think all those guys are, you know, are progressing.
1: Mike, you've worked really close with the quarterbacks all throughout camp. You talked about the, you know, off the field stuff that you guys are able to do in those moments. What kind of opportunities did you take as a coach to get to know your quarterback, or especially younger quarterbacks in those spaces?
0: Well, number one, I think it's real important because, you know, I was that guy a long time ago. That quarterback coach is important in this process. Tom Martin does an outstanding job. But it's a room. There's a philosophy, you know, of how it's done. It's been placed a long time. Tom's played in that philosophy. You know, now he's coaching in it. I have Aaron in there is, you know, incredible. You know, every day he wakes up, he contributes to not only today but the future of our quarterback room. That's, you know, that's a very unique opportunity to have in the quarterback room. And I think the young guys, Mason included, I know he's 9 years in or so, but it's really unique to be able to ask questions about a specific concept or a footwork or a read, and you're talking to the guy that has 20,000 reps in, you know, over his whole career in this offense. So yeah, so you know, without that, I'm actually going right from here to meet with the two young quarterbacks. So we're gonna have a meeting and just some things we want to talk about, you know, for this week.
2: Mike, I know it's

0: Will and you guys drafted through. How much growth have you seen from both of those young guys?
1: Yeah, definitely. I remember the first time I sat down with Will, you know, when shortly after, you know, I got the job. You know, I think he's clearly done everything that's been asked of him. You know, he's changed his body. I think, you know, when he left here at that time, came back for off-season program, you know, and you can see the effects of the training, and then took another step in the 5 weeks off. So he's, you know, I think he's very athletic. There's a lot there to work with. Football comes very natural to him. So he's definitely he's grown a lot, you know, and he'll continue to grow. I just think the experience of having two veteran quarterbacks in the room with, you know, Aaron Mason, and, you know, he's got some other experience surrounding him, too, that obviously we're sharing. Drew, just my first encounter with him was at the combine, you know. His face was beat red, and we were rocking and rolling and had a good football conversation. But, you know, I was impressed with him in Indianapolis. And, you know, I looked at his first impression that he made in the rookie, you know, orientation. You know, everybody here was there. I thought he did a really nice job and handled the volume that we threw at him and the amount of throwing we asked him to do on that weekend. And then the next hurdle, you know, jumping into the OTAs, you know. And, you know, his first meeting, and he's got Aaron Rodgers asking him questions. I thought he was going to shit his pants, but it was, I mean, just, I can't believe I just said that. But, my mom's going to kill me. I'm going home today. Yeah, they've improved a lot. So,
2: Mike, is it?
1: I haven't, but
2: I apologize. I knew if you're going to curse again before you.
1: Yeah. Well, you got bird in the corner of my eye.
3: I was going to say next question's fine. We can move on.
2: Is it encouraging? You know, we were asking Drew was asking the other night about sort of the quarterback school stuff and how to sort of grade himself. And he said, "Well, I think my footwork was kind of bad in a couple of spots." He sort of auto-corrected himself in the moment. But I mean, when you looked at the film, I mean, how much of those fundamentals that you've been harping on since he got here has he sort of had started to become instinctive?
1: I think the most important point there is, you know, the point you made in your question is, you know, he corrected himself. He knew it right away. So, and that's more than half the battle, because, you know, everybody teaches footwork a little differently. Everybody teaches, you know, we, you know, people say, oh, they run the same plays, they run it. Yeah, the plays are similar. I don't disagree with it. Everybody runs four vertical schemes, you know, strong side floaters, weak side floods, but we all teach it a little differently. You know, there's history and that goes into it. But he's, you know, the ability to auto-correct and have a clear understanding, and that's important. And that's why we do the footwork drills over and over again. But he's a very astute, you know, quarterback. He's played a lot of quarterback. I mean, this young man's been playing football, you know, quarterback for a long, long time. And you can see it. He's thrown the football a lot in his life. You know, go back to his high school days. So, and that's important. That's all the things you look at when you look to draft a young man. But, you know, we got two fine young quarterbacks here. And I'm excited about their future.
4: Knowing, obviously, schedule changes aside, this week of preseason, going from game one to game two, what do you look for most?
1: Take a step. You know, clearly, you know, there'll be a message. I did, you know, and I'll wait till all the information's in. Wednesday's practice. This was an important practice. This was a practice I was looking forward to today. Yesterday was our last install practice. Our mental evaluation, the MAs and MEs, was the lowest of the training camp, so, you know, we're making progress. I felt really good coming off the field yesterday. The intensities was where it needed to be. So, you know, I just want to, you know, get that work on Wednesday in the can, and then I'll make it clear what the next step is that we're looking to take as a football team. So, we talked about establishing the play style. You know, the Steeler way, and, you know, it's been in place here since the 70s, you know, so I thought our guys, you know, took that to the field last week, but now we need more discipline with it. So, I mean, that will definitely be part of the message. You know, we had to, you know, that many, you know, personal fouls, you can't win a game with that type of performance in the area of penalties. So, you know, so that'll be part of the message as we go into the game Friday.
5: You're missing two more rookie first round pick for a big part of camp. Is that a challenge organizationally, and is there anything at that position in particular he can do mentally, and is there any chance we'll be seeing him back? Is there a prognosis?
1: You know, he's making progress. You know, I don't see him playing this week, you know, based off of, you know, because he wasn't scheduled to practice today.

0: But who knows? You know, maybe next 48 hours, if he can get in there Wednesday, we'll see what happens. So, but you know, it's injuries are they're a challenge to the individual because they're missing the combination work. You know, you see the work, the amount of work that you're able to get in training camp. I mean, just look at the one-on-one pass rush. When you're able to go pass rush, we call it two spot. When you're able to have the numbers that you have in training camp, everybody's healthy. You know, instead of a guy getting a couple reps, they're getting 6, 7, 8 reps. And we're trying to make sure, you know, we increase the number of cameras that are out there on the field, so we're capturing all the video, and we're trying to, you know, build, you know, teaching progressions for each player. So in every aspect of their the fundamentals for their position. So, I mean, that's and Max is missing that. So, yeah, and it doesn't, you know, any player would, you know, benefit from this type of atmosphere.
1: Coach, how
2: have
1: you balanced the competitive energy flow while also mitigating, you know, unnecessary risk during this game?
0: Coach, it's part of practice ethic. We have a video that's Joe Witz, you know, my assistant head coach, does a tremendous job. You know, I've given Joe some of the head coach responsibilities that I've done in the past. He does an incredible job with it. So, you know, there's discipline in everything you do. You know, there's discipline in the classroom environment. You know, our class, there's a lot. The coaches put a tremendous amount of time, energy. The video department, our new video director is outstanding. Seaman has a bright future in this league. So these guys grind away. We got all those extra cameras and so forth. But, you know, the pump that into, you know, the cut-ups that we need, you know, and get it flipped in a timely fashion so we can watch it right after the practice. You know, there's a short break there, and we're back in the meetings at 3 o'clock. So all that plays into it. So I mean, you know, that's why training camp is so important.
1: All right.
3: Head coach Mike McCarthy speaking to the Pittsburgh media ahead of today's scheduled practice that, of course, did not happen due to weather concerns in the area. And you just heard Coach McCarthy also mention that the team decided to make the decision to break camp early as well here today on Monday. This was the final scheduled open practice to Steeler fans. And then the team, I think, was slated still to practice tomorrow for a closed practice before breaking camp after that, and ahead of the second preseason game this Friday against the New York Jets on August 21st, this Friday. But the team electing to break camp here today, so no practice for us, but we did still have a great time with you today and each and every day here these last 3 weeks. We thank you for listening to those out there, and again, you can hear my partners for this broadcast, Chris Adamski with Tom Offerman during the season on The Blitz here on SNR each and every day, as well as myself and Brian Bacco. We're pretty pumped about a new show that'll be debuting here in the upcoming weeks on SNR called The Steelers Report, and we'll bring that to you each and every day as well during the Pittsburgh Steelers season, so we are not going far at all. If you enjoyed hearing the three of us, and we hope you did, we appreciate that, and you can continue to hear us here on the airwaves as well throughout this Pittsburgh Steelers season. Special thanks to Justin Miller again for just putting in countless hours and energy into these broadcasts, not only for us, but for everybody here on SNR, and as well as Brian Lamartina, who is our fearless leader, who helps put this all together each and every day as well for you here on SNR. Coming up next, it's Rob and Max in the locker room, followed by Wes Euler and Matt Williamson for the drive from 3 to 6. And again, you would have heard Tom Offerman and Bob Labriola, who kicked off every day here at Camp Forest at 9 a.m. They did a great job with the training camp report to get things started each and every day. Day 15 of continuing coverage of Pittsburgh Steelers training camp continues right here on Steelers Nation Radio and the Steelers Audio Network.
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18: Reunited and it feels so good. You think that song's playing in Aaron Rodgers' truck on the way up to St. Vincent College tomorrow for move-in day? Him and Mike McCarthy back in the fold like two peas in a pod. And Chris, we've been talking a lot about storylines when it comes to training camp. And that might be the number one storyline when it comes to the Pittsburgh Steelers season in general, and that's part of training camp. It starts on Tuesday when they move in and Wednesday when they have their first of the acclimation period practices. Still open to the public if you want to get up there and take in Steelers football for the first time in 2026. But, you know, that's it, right? It's the Rodgers and McCarthy reunion. How does this last ride look for him? How does this reconciliation, in a way, work out for both of them? Because I don't like to revise history too much, but it wasn't
19: exactly,
18: you know, the most sunshine and rainbow ending for McCarthy and Rodgers at Green Bay. Now, there was some friction, but they had been working together for a very long time, won a Super Bowl together. And then, Chris, it's fair to say that after that Super Bowl, they kept falling short of their ultimate goal, right? But getting real close to it, like getting a swipe at the apple, almost having it in your mouth, and then the 49ers just run for 400 yards.

0: something like that, and they take the apple right away from you. So they had been so close, knocking out the door, but just not getting over the hump. Yeah, there's going to be some frustrations that just, I think, boil over at that point. But they've had time now to go their separate ways. Both have had two different jobs. Raj with the Jets, McCarthy with the Cowboys, before they now meet here in Pittsburgh. And that's really what it's all about as far as 2026 is concerned. There's obviously future stuff with Mike McCarthy, finding that quarterback for the next 10 years, developing one of the guys, Will Howard or Drew Aller, into that quarterback, et cetera, et cetera, et cetera, et cetera, et cetera. But in 2026, it really is all about Mike McCarthy trying to squeeze that last bit out of Aaron Rodgers before he hangs it up.
1: By the way, trivia.
0: Okay.
1: Any idea who sings Reunited and Feels So Good?
0: I actually don't.
1: I have zero. I've never even heard of Peaches and Herb. Peaches and Herb. I guess it would be Herb. Herb? I don't know if it's Herb. I guess it's Herb. It wouldn't be Herb. You wouldn't name yourself Herb, huh?
0: I guess it's Herb. Either, well, I could see it. Peaches and Herb, I guess, would be playing with
1: the
0: food
1: garden
0: thing.
1: Yeah, it's like, I can see.
0: But then I could also see, I feel like it's an older song, so herbs were more prominent back then. So like a guy named Herb.
1: I'll be right. So it's a male and female
0: duet. I
1: just
0: feel
1: duet,
0: like it's some
1: so
0: old guy like, Peaches. This is my wife, Peaches.
1: And I get it.
0: I don't,
1: 1978.
0: That might be one of the songs, Chris, that you put up there as like most well-known, least known artist who sings it. It really could be.
1: I swear, never in my life have I heard of Peaches and Herb.
0: Neither have I.
1: But anyway.
0: But Rodgers has.
1: Yes.
0: Because it's on the dashboard right there. It's saying, he's probably having that
1: moment.
0: He's like, Peaches and Herb? Who the hell is Peaches and Herb?
1: He's probably the greatest subscriber to the Peaches and Herb Spotify.
0: He's now.
1: We'll be.
0: Reuniting with Mike.
1: There you go. They're back together. That obviously, you know, it is because... Well, it's a whole other bait. Do we think Mike McCarthy's going to the Hall of Fame? I think if he has the Steelers career that we expect him to have or hope he has, then I think he will be Hall of Famer. I think if he even has modicum of success here for a few years with the Steelers. But if you think about a Hall of Fame coach, Hall of Fame quarterback, one of the all-time greats in terms of MVPs, if they had separated and came back 4 or 5, I don't think you're right. Probably doesn't get as much attention nationally, I think. Like what if... I don't know, Joe Montana and Bill Walsh had played together in 1996 for the Cowboys, whatever it might be. Or if, what if last year Brady and Belichick would have came back and played together for the, you know, the whatever, the Raiders, I guess it'd have to be, right? Which actually probably was somewhat feasible on both ends to that level. It is a major, I mean, these are certainly Rodgers, one of the major names in football. And to have it back, and I do think that there is, and you hope, and of course people have seen, he posts on social media, reuniting with his family, right?
0: Mm-hmm.
1: I do think there is his sentimentality in terms of nostalgia. It's last season, he's come out and said that. I think he embraces that sort of full circle, and he's talked a little bit about looking back at his regrets, I guess, maybe, of how that ended with McCarthy and how that was perceived to end, and how, you know, obviously McCarthy got fired by the Packers at that point, but it was the relationship at that point wasn't at its peak, and I think the time away made him realize anytime you get banished to the Jets for a couple of years, everything looks better. Maybe that's all it is. But no, he being able to go out this way with him, and McCarthy has that familiarity too, coming to a new team, but he has his old, you know, running mate to help him out.
0: Yeah, and let's not forget that Rodgers chose to do this. You know, Rodgers had his exit ramp, right? Rodgers was able to just retire, or as much as, you know, it seems weird now, but just like 4 months ago, Chris, we could have been speculating, is he going to go to the Vikings? You know what I mean? Like, there was still a chance that he plays again, but it's for somebody else. So let's not forget that Rodgers chose to do this. So the time away from McCarthy, maybe some reflection on the times that were good under Mike McCarthy, maybe realization that, hey, the grass wasn't always greener when we got away from Mike McCarthy. Whatever happened, there was definitely a realization with Aaron Rodgers, though, that it's worth my while to jump into bed with him one last time.
1: Oh, my.
0: To play for the Steelers for one last year. I was extremely clear last year that Mike Tomlin was the driving force for my decision to come to Pittsburgh. He leaves, had a very easy chance to just hang it up. No one would have blamed me. In fact, I think, Chris, don't you think the takes on like First Take and Get Up...

0: the day after Rodgers would have quote unquote retired would have been mostly positive for Aaron Rodgers and not have been like, you're walking away with this and that. And like, win the division with the Steelers, have a much better send off than, excuse me, burping the microphone, than he did with his Jets years. And legacy obviously is what it is. So I think he would have finished on a very high note. I think the court of public opinion would have been extremely high on how Aaron Rodgers would have wrapped it up. But he decided that it's worth it to get back with Mike McCarthy to come to the Steelers again this year. So not forgetting that this was a choice that was made by Rodgers. This wasn't like he signed for a five-year deal and this is year two and Mike McCarthy was hired as the head coach and he's just got to deal with it because he's the quarterback of the team. Nope. He had his choice and he chose to play for Mike McCarthy again. So all the like weird, like, oh, well, did they mend that fence? Is that water under that bridge? That tells you that it has to be in pretty much anything you could kick up. And anybody in the Green Bay days that could say, hey, they really had friction in this area or that area. I don't think Rodgers would have come back unless he felt like it was all good as far as whatever happened at the end of the tenure with Mike McCarthy in Green Bay and Rodgers as his quarterback in Green Bay.
1: Yeah, there had been public acknowledgments.
0: Don't great bands just always break up?
1: Yeah.
0: The comedy duos just always seem to break up. Like, just how it happens when there's two creatives in the room.
1: And there's usually a...
0: And then there's usually a reunion concert, and it does big money. Yes. Big money, baby.
1: Yes. So there's an element of that. You're right. I don't know if Rodgers would have wanted to go through if it was... I mean, let's face it, if not all the other finalists, not going back to some of those names for the Steelers head coaching job, were younger than Aaron. If you think about it that way, would he have wanted to come back and play in that scenario? Would the new coach at that point? It was probably an element of, for better or for worse, that new coach would have been like, you know, I don't want a guy that's older than me who has more sort of capital and sway than me. I need to kind of establish my thing. So that sort of, it worked out in that sense too. And there was obviously a history. They know it helps ease the transition and everything. I think Aaron's been open or has talked some about how McCarthy, that's a reason he's here. That's a reason why he expects things to, or he projects things to go well and why he expects things to go well this season for the team and for the offense for him in particular and everything. And really, what's also recognized that I was about to say, it's been 8 years. There's been an evolution of the way McCarthy does things. There's been an evolution of the way the league shifts and defenses and offenses and personnel and everything. So it's not like necessarily run the same offense they ran with the 2016 Green Bay Packers.
0: He's going to have to kind of get up to speed, Rodgers, on more of that Dallas Cowboy Mike McCarthy offense, right? And then some new iterations added onto that as well. But that's the offense that McCarthy was running that was in more of the modern era. Well, it was in the modern era. It was 2 years ago. So, and was extremely successful as long as Dak Prescott, his quarterback, was healthy. They'd win 12 games. So that probably had a lot of elements to the Green Bay offense that McCarthy had, but there was definitely an updated version of that, the 2.0, if you will. Now we're getting the 3.0, the Steelers 3.0 Mike McCarthy offense. So, you know, there's going to be some things that Rodgers will probably recognize and feel comfortable with, but with a tweak here and a tweak there. And that's why Rodgers is going to have to play in the training camp portion, practice-wise. You know, no preseason games, I get that. That's never really been his MO. Even when he was a Springer chicken, Rodgers never really donned the uniform. Never really donned the uniform during the preseason. That's just not his bag. Never really needed to either. He's got the MVPs to prove that he's ready to play when the season starts. But he needs the practice. And we saw that last year. His attention to detail is insane. We saw it in training camp last year. We saw it throughout the week. Never took a day off. Until the Bengals hurt him and he had to miss that game against the Bears, it was the only practices that he took off during the regular season. So Rodgers is a junkie when it comes to that preparation time, right? When it comes to that practice time. So he's going to need to get those reps in training camp and learning the tweaks of the McCarthy offense, learning some of the new minutia that has been updated since he last played in it, and learning

0: the tendencies of some of the new pieces that he has with Pittman and Jeremy Bernard, he needs to practice in it. So Raj is going to eat up a lot of those camp snaps as far as the, you know, snap count is concerned. And that kind of organically leads me into something else I wanted to talk about today, Chris. That has to do with the quarterbacks. You know, four is a lot of mouths to feed. And I feel like there's going to be somebody that is an odd man out when we get to camp tomorrow. And once we start seeing these practices unfold. And we've already kind of kicked this can around a bit. But it really makes a lot of sense that the person that would be that odd man out is Mason Rudolph. Because Rodgers, like we just said, needs all the reps he can get. Howard, there is serious momentum from the Steelers for him to win the number two. Like, I don't want to say that they're going to be extremely biased and pick Howard no matter what. But I think there's a rooting interest for Howard to become the guy who is able to do that. Like, I'm not saying they're going to force it on him. Like, if he stinks, they'll go with Rudolph as the number two. But they really want Howard to be the guy, to be a second-year player and your backup and have that youth on your side and still get to keep that lottery ticket. And then you're not going to just have Aller redshirt by holding a clipboard all practice, all preseason. I had speculated maybe he doesn't play much in the preseason. You push back on me on that, and I think you're right. Like, you need to see him get a fourth quarter under his belt, four or five series in these preseason games. So the more and more you think about it, the odd man out really might be Mason Rudolph, and his experience might be working against him there because they might just say, well, he knows what he's doing.
1: Yeah, that's. I do feel there's an element of that that I've been saying it now for a few days or a few different areas now that it doesn't, because it doesn't really matter how Rudolph performs. I mean, there's obviously an extreme to that if he's just completely forgot how to throw and he's throwing things in the ground. You know, they're not going to do that. But if Will Howard is really good and Mike McCarthy, who Steelers Nation entrusts to develop quarterbacks, run an offense, run the team, can trust Will Howard to be the backup. Okay? And whatever that means, Howard showed in practice and games, in the meeting rooms, whatever it is, if he's going to be entrusted to be the backup quarterback, I don't care if Mason Rudolph has a perfect passer rating during the, you know, throws for eight touchdowns in the preseason and, you know, and is great in the practices and, you know, wowing people at St. Vincent. You got to go with Will Howard.
0: I think you have to.
1: And the same other part of it's true too.
0: Because you know Rudolph's not a starter.
1: Exactly. And the other end of that too is the exact other end. If Rudolph is terrible, other than again just completely just throwing the ball in the dirt every time, and he throws interceptions in the preseason, and maybe, you know, it's uneven in practice or whatever, and Will Howard is like similarly doing the same things kind of or not, you know, and Mike McCarthy deems him, I can't trust him in a game. I'll believe that Rudolph just had a bad couple weeks and he'll be a fine enough backup for the season. You get what I'm saying?
0: Yeah, that you trust that was just a fluke. You have more track record to say that Rudolph knows how to run an offense.
1: Yes.
0: He's just having a bit of a learning curve problem when it comes to my offense. So he'll pick it up, though.
1: So if you put those two together, it shows that I don't really care what Rudolph does. Rudolph is he's going to be who he is to me. I have faith that Rudolph's going to be fine backup quarterback and not a starter. And that's fine. That's good. So that's what he's going to be no matter what he does over these next 6 weeks to me. I think he's going to be the same backup quarterback for the Steelers at age, I think he's 31, whatever it is. So all that matters is what Howard does. So to tie it all back to what you started with, it doesn't matter. It makes sense to limit Rudolph's reps because he is who he is and he's fine. And we like Mason, he'll be a good backup. But we have to see what Howard is, and we got to work some with Aller here, right?
0: Absolutely.
1: That's like almost a separate issue, but you want to make sure you develop Aller and give him, because once we get to September, 5th or whatever it'll be.
0: That's when Aller then picks up the clipboard mostly, right?
1: Yes.
0: And doesn't get any
1: yes.
0: snaps.
1: And when the development he is doing is going to be probably repping, you know, mimicking the opposing, you know, the scout team, which is fine. It's better than nothing, of course, but it's not the same sort of development in terms of what you're doing, working on things like that. So you're right that I think that there's a large case to be made. And that's what I think, okay, that a lot's being made of, and I get it. I made a lot of it. The first day it happened, one of them wrote it immediately because I was like, oh, my God, Will Howard taking the second team reps. I think it is notable that Howard is more, and I think that's where the momentum leads to this. You mentioned how it's been a flip over the past month where

0: or we all would have picked, I think all of us in terms of the Pittsburgh media, onlookers, you know, fans, that Rudolph's going to be the backup and however he would be the odd man out. And now the flip to that, I think it stems back to, rightly, that he was taking second team reps to practice and during spring practice. But I don't think, I think that is more the function of what we just discussed, that Rudolph doesn't need those reps per se. We don't need to evaluate Mason Rudolph. We know who Mason Rudolph is. There's no evaluation to Mason Rudolph. We need to so we're going to give Will Howard as much run as we possibly can, and it'll be his job to win or lose. And Rudolph doesn't have to win. Rudolph is not going to win or lose the job. It's going to be who he is. It's going to be a matter of what Howard does.
1: Got some quarterback news that I want to get to, pertaining to the Steelers, when we come back. And we're going to get back into some Rodgers talk as well in the next segment. It's Tom Opperman. It's Chris Adamski. Final day before Steelers move in for training camp 2026. 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
3: Hi, Western Pennsylvania. This is Edgar Snyder. I want to thank you for over 40 years of trusting my law firm. During those years, we've helped thousands of people just like you, our neighbors. We're here for you. We're here for our community. We're here for our region. If you've been seriously hurt in an accident, you need to talk to a lawyer, even if it's not us. If you do call us, know that you'll have the firm with over 40 years of experience fighting to get the money you deserve. And of course, there's never a fee unless we get money for you.

0: It's Tom Opperman and Chris Adamski with you on the Steelers Blitz. Final one for us before we head on up to training camp, St. Vincent 2026. Got your car all packed, Chris?
1: Got the bag packed. Can't wait to get a. We have that the Trib hunting cabin up there, the fishing and hunting cabin with the, you know, yeah, the fifth year in a row. We're posting up there, Team Trib, with our friends Tim Benz, Chaz Powell, the photographer. This year, I'll be out with my longtime friend, and well, he's still my friend. Didn't stop being my friend, but he's still my longtime friend, but longtime partner, I guess, Joe Rutter. So it'll be a little different for me personally. But
0: it's not even like you went to a rival outlet. You retired, for God's sake.
1: I'm no longer on speaking terms.
0: Never talk to him again. Pretty sure he still contributes, kind of, doesn't he?
1: He'll be up there Saturday himself.
0: There you go. That is cool though that you get the little hunting cabin. It's got the like evil dead deer on the wall too, right? That like comes alive and like starts talking to you.
1: Well, there's three deer, so we always
0: That
1: was always the thing. Is the first year the joke was it was a three-way quarterback competition that first year that we got it. I think it was the Kenny Pickett's
0: Mitch Trubisky.
1: It's always Mason Rudolph's the only one that's been there every year pretty much, but and Mitch, and now it's sort of the same sort of, I guess, three-way sort of thing. Although,
0: do you have a deer that's Mason? Like you'll go in and you'll pet it and be like, "There you are, Mason."
1: Mason's been here.
0: It's just the same. Some fake imaginary oats to eat out of your hand.
1: What, don't they eat like apples and carrots? What do deer eat? Actually,
0: I don't know. Let's not examine the joke too much and bring too total realism to it. Quarterback news though happened on Friday afternoon. Of course, when we were already done with our show, so we couldn't have talked about it then. But Drew Aller has signed his contract with the Pittsburgh Steelers, signs the four-year, $7.103 million contract. Guaranteed at signing is $1.626 million, and that is the total guarantee as well for his deal. So, Drew Aller under contract, and Chris, I was in on Mark's show on Friday hosting, and I just said to the news, good that it got done. It would have been one of the most short-sighted and foolish decisions you've seen in a while if Drew Aller did not sign that contract and ended up not even allowed to move into St. Vincent College tomorrow when the players report.
1: Yeah, it was destined. In the new, it was 16 years now since that CBA essentially slotted values for contracts. There might be, there's less than one hand league wide holdout since then. And usually they certainly weren't third round picks, right? You know, so there would have been, you're right, suicide on, and there's really, again, you're not really. I think it's more trying to make a state one of those sort of like hold out. Like it seems like there's a gradual creep of guaranteed money. That's really the only thing you can negotiate, really, I guess. I assume there's certain structures in terms of language and things like that, and you really get lawyerly with it. But the quarterbacks, of course, if there's anybody who is a not even a late round pick, a mid round, anything is not a first round pick that has any leverage, it's a quarterback. So as you saw, I believe the final six or so that were left that hadn't signed going into last week, I think five of them were quarterbacks, and then went Jermaine McCoy because he was going to be a first round pick and probably wanted to get, you know, his knee was why he fell.
0: Man, he went so far down the board. That knee has to be just shredded.
1: So he probably then, of course, if that's what you're facing, you probably want more guarantees because you're damaged goods to a point. So

0: that's probably the only reason he was in the special circuit. But then once Carson Beck and Mendoza and Aller, I believe, were the last three quarterbacks. But either way, yes, like I said, there was 99.9% he was going to sign before reporting day, and sure enough, he did. So it becomes a total, at that point, non-story. But it's good to get it.
1: Kind of followed the same pattern as Beck, too. Not as, like, he signed the day that Beck signed, but the Cardinals are starting their camp earlier than everybody else because they're at the Hall of Fame game against the Panthers. So
0: that's right.
1: Beck signed on July 22nd, right before camp started for the Cardinals.
0: Yeah.
1: Aller signs the weekend before camp starts for the Steelers. So a similar pattern there. Similar money as far as what both signed. It was truly just a game of chicken between two third round quarterbacks, because the Simpson and Mendoza thing, like, you can't measure yourself against them. That's complete different worlds. And then honestly, Simpson to Mendoza itself is quite a gap between the 13th pick and the number one overall pick in the NFL draft. So waiting to see what happened with Beck. Luckily for the Steelers and for Aller, Beck's hand was forced a week earlier than the Steelers and Aller's hands were forced. So kind of probably what the agent was telling him, right? Like, Beck is going to have to sign before you, so let's just wait and see what happens. Then we'll have a whole week to talk about it after that. And that's exactly how it played out. Aller's under contract. Now he gets to put his head down, focus on going to that quarterback school, being a sponge, and having McCarthy develop him into what everybody has thought he could be since coming out of high school, and learning a thing or two from Rodgers in the process as well.
0: Yeah, and he has the whatever you want to say about situations and the nest and all that. It's the perfect situation in terms of there is, for the reason we spent more than one segment talking about the number two competition. There's no pressure on him to have to play this year. There's no pretense of him winning a job. There's no. Mentally, I mean, I'm sure as a competitor, you want to play and you want to show. And I guess there is some path out there where he is just blows people away during camp and he becomes the backup. I guess it's at least theoretically possible. But I'm sure he wants to play and everything. But it's got to be at least mentally a weight off the shoulders to, like, you know what? I'm sure they approached it with him when they drafted him during the draft process. Hey. Well, back then, Rodgers hadn't signed, but I think everybody assumed he was. We have a starting quarterback. We already have another guy. We have a backup we like. We obviously like you. We're taking you. We're drafting you. We think you have potential. We think you can be an NFL starting quarterback. We think you can be our guy for the future. You're not going to play this year, barring something completely unforeseen, and that's fine. We want you to really embrace that. We're going to work with you. We're going to devote time to you. We believe in you. You know, as long as you approach it that way and make him feel that way, and I'm sure they have. Mike McCarthy, Tom Arth, Brian Angelico, everybody who's involved in developing him and what he, Aaron for that matter, we'll play a role in that. Mason Rudolph. So I think everybody, as long as he approaches it that way, and I think he will, and, you know, we'll see. It'll let it play out, right? We'll see what he can show during it'll be notable to watch during preseason games. Like I've been saying over and over, there's a lot riding on it. Because the offseason plans for the Steelers, with, you know, when it's Aaron Rodgers last year, and who knows what could happen. Their veterans might become available. There's a long way to get to February and March, and who cares right now? We're worried about 2026 Steelers. But the degree of faith or degree of Aller can be the quarterback of the future or is the quarterback, and power plays a role in this too.
1: Definitely.
0: Has a dramatic effect in how the Steelers approach the draft next year, for sure.
1: Draft, offseason, yes. All that stuff, yeah.
0: So if for whatever reason, these two guys, you make the evaluation, they're not it to be the starting quarterback of the future, then everything is going to be pointing to getting that guy in the draft or getting that guy, however it is, next spring. So there's a lot riding on it for, you know, Aller's. Everybody be watching Aller. That, even though it won't matter for this season, there'll be a lot of eyes internally and externally on how Drew Aller performs this camp.
1: So his contract is done. So Drew Aller, last of the Pittsburgh Steelers 2026 draft class to sign his deal. Everybody is signed up and ready to move in. Rookies get roommates naturally, right? Wow. So they'll get the smaller rooms. They'll get the roommates. They'll be right on top of each other. It'll be a lot of fun for them. What if we put Howard and Aller in the same room together? Now that would be a little spicy, maybe. But they're not really competing against each other in the immediacy.
0: Yeah, not in the,
1: like, Howard's got to worry about Rudolph more. But long-term-wise, there is definitely a sense of competition between those two. But as I've said, you know, kind of tongue-in-cheek, but

Not really. All year long, all offseason long, Chris, whoever the backup quarterback is doesn't matter if things go according to plan in 2026. They won't play a single snap that matters in this season. Aaron Rodgers will. Who do you think is Rodgers' favorite weapon that the Steelers have

0: Jeremy Bernard, and I think Rodgers loves that potential talent. I think Rodgers always meets some rookies with a little bit of skepticism, right? Because he's a total on-your-details kind of quarterback, and rookies can sometimes come into the league and not be on their details naturally. Not that they're, you know, unfocused players, just that this is a lot that is being thrown at them, that they might miss a thing or two. A strike might get past them without them taking the bat off their shoulder every now and then throughout their rookie season. So he greets young players, rookie players, with a little bit of healthy skepticism. He knows who Michael Pittman Jr. is, and that is an extremely established name as far as the NFL circle is concerned. I'm not going to try to make him out to be some household superstar name, but a casual football fan knows who Michael Pittman Jr. is, and anybody in the NFL knows he's a damn good wide receiver. So that, I think, to me, is the one that Rodgers looks at, and he's just mostly over the moon about. I think he likes the Dowdle audition, Jeremy Bernard for sure. Some other things that they've done, McCarthy being in the fold, some of the new offensive stuff that they're going to want to install. But I think the addition of Michael Pittman Jr. is the one that he probably sat back, heard that news early in the offseason, and was like, whew, that wide receiver room already feels a lot better to me. And that was even before they drafted another one in Jeremy Bernard.
1: Not that a player or a quarterback of the stature and experience of Rodgers needs a, what they call it, the quote-unquote proverbial security blanket sort of thing. But, and I know that's usually a tight end anyway and things like that, but that's the way I kind of see Pittman as a receiver. And it's crazy because, or not, but he had that sort of high-end, he kind of profiled in college and maybe in the draft as being this big play guy down the field or whatever. And but he's developed
0: going vertical.
1: Yeah, but he's developed more into being the underneath guy, and he just racks up the catches. You know, he's had 100 catch season. It's just he's been consistently up there. I think he is the guy most often when it's third and five, third and six, to keep a drive alive, that Rodgers is probably going to tend to look to the most, sort of. I think the, you know, sure-handed, you know, he's going to be in the spot you need him to be in. I'm not saying the other, you know, Freiermuth wouldn't be, or DK can't, won't be in either. I'm just saying that Pittman's role is probably the most, bring the most value. And I think that as a quarterback, those are the types of, yes, you want to be able to have a guy that you can throw down the field to. You want to make big plays. Obviously, you want to do that. But in a lot of ways, what will define an individual game the most is keeping those drives alive at certain points. And I just think that obviously based off of play call and all that, what happens. But I think the first look a lot of times for Aaron Rodgers in those weighty moments, as it used to be called around here, will be to Michael Pittman Jr. And I think he is. So I think in that way, he is a lot of ways a quarterback's best friend in that sense.
0: Yeah. And I also just think that he recognizes, on top of being a security blanket, kind of reception hoarding type of wide receiver, that is just a much more talented player that was put into that room compared to who he was dealing with last year. And now he knows that it doesn't have to be, we got lucky with Baltimore, kind of shooting themselves in the foot, maybe getting a little bit cocky, a little bit arrogant in their game plan, and we finally have some single coverage, some tight man coverage that DK Metcalf can exploit. It doesn't have to be, you know, a question of who's going to step up today other than DK Metcalf if he's taken out of the game, or if they're heavily game planning towards him and eliminating him. It doesn't have to be that guessing game of like, well, will this guy step up? Is Calvin going to have a big game? Will my tight ends be involved? Is Jonnu going to have a big game? You know who that guy's going to be. You know who can take the pressure off of DK Metcalf. And I think that probably gets him feeling this offense is in a much better place than it was last year. It's just a much more significant type of upgrade. You're not going to have to feel, hopefully, if health is perfect for the top of the depth chart, that you need to go get a Alan Lazard, right? This year's version of a Marquez Valdez-Scantling, this year's version of an Adam Thielen. Maybe you get that guy, but he's your fourth wide receiver. He's not slotting in at number two anymore. So I think Michael Pittman Jr. is the obvious answer there as far as who's probably revving Rodgers' engine the most. Maybe by the end of the year, it'll be Jeremy Bernard. I have very high hopes for him. Very detailed type of player is the kind of scout on him. So I think he'll earn Rodgers' trust very fast. But as of right now, sitting here a day before camp starts, I think Michael Pittman Jr. is the very obvious answer. He And I think overall, looking at the

0: offense, he gives you a lot more confidence than maybe anybody else that they've added into the fold. Just because, finally, Chris, for a few years now, it seems, they've solved that problem of not just having a number one wide receiver, but having that one and two.
1: Yeah, that's been something that's been plaguing them, obviously, the past 2 years, going back to Ayuk watch and everything. And I just keep going back to
0: Ayuk watch. John Lynch just was like, yeah, he's on the didn't show up list. Yeah, I swear to God it said did not show up list. I swear. Was I having a fever dream yesterday? Like, did they make that up? Like, I swear to God I was scrolling Twitter, and you know it's true because it was on Twitter, X, whatever. Maybe I was on X, and that's why I was hallucinating it. But it was just like, I don't do that. I'm kidding, as far as you know. But it was just like, is that seriously what they called it? He didn't show up list, or he's not here list, or whatever it's called. Like, but yeah, what a disaster situation that is. Thank God that the Steelers did not grab
1: imagine
0: him.
1: Yeah, that how close it would have came to, and you know they were. I mean, that was one of the few times that Mike Tomlin, I guess it was still tacit acknowledgement that it's tampering and all that stuff, but I think he was pretty open about saying, yeah, we're trying to get him. It's like, oh, look at that. See, the tampering alarm went off. They said something. That's what happened there. But, I mean, you look at Michael Pitt. Like I said, it's just the model of consistency throughout these years. He's only missed three games over the past five seasons. And just look at these target numbers from the Colts. 129, 141, 156, 111, 111. The receptions, 88, 99, 109, 69, 80. The yardage, 1,082, 925, 1,152, 808, 784. It's just the touchdowns, the seven touchdowns last season. It's just, it's year after year. He's been there. He's by all, and you could tell the first news conference in Pittsburgh, this is sort of, he's gregarious. People like him. It, you know, that was the book of him in Indianapolis. It's not, you know, there have been a couple wide receivers here, Tom, that maybe, you know, were volatile. Let's put it that way, I guess, and personality-wise in terms of – and
0: no.
1: there's certainly no fear with that. It seems like the opposite with Michael Pittman Jr. with that, and I think he
0: – Terman Bernard doesn't seem to project that way.
1: Yeah, exactly.
0: They got like a blue-collar kind of wide receiver room right now.
1: Yeah, that's a good one. Yeah, because Bernard – a lot of things I talked about Pittman, that is how Bernard has to – still prove it and put on the field, and he's still a rookie, and we'll see how he develops. I don't want to sell him short either in terms of, you know, maybe he can be a big play guy, although that was the sort of everything you learned about Alabama from him was that kind of exactly what I talked about, where he was the guy, he was sort of the leader of the room, and he was the guy that made the clutch catch to keep drives going for Alabama and they're making the playoff and their big games and everything. So it does kind of profile that way now, but you go back to what was Rodgers most. Because you have it established, you know Michael Pittman is that. And Bernard, you believe it'll be that, and it'll probably be that, and you can give him a couple, you know, even a few weeks to prove it. He does it over camp and preseason and everything, but Pittman, you know what it is. And like I said, between durability and consistency and, you know, route running,
0: yeah,
1: know where to be, reliability, and reliability both, you know, again, an injury, but just being, knowing where to be at the right spot and the quarterback and trust. I mean, we all know that's huge with Aaron.
0: When we come back, Robert Kraft. That's right. The owner of the Patriots said something, had the old rabbit ears perk up when it pertains to Joey Porter Jr. What? We'll connect the dots next. It's the Steelers Blitz on Steelers Nation Radio, part of the Steelers Audio Network.
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10: Before we get to some news-ish type stuff with Joey Porter Jr., the uniform police are coming out. Whoop, whoop, whoop. You know what, Chris? Just walked myself into a new bit that we're doing this year. We're calling it the uniform police. Okay. I'll get some decorations for it. I'll get some sirens. I'll get some drops from Superbad with Bill Hader and Seth Rogen as the cops. We'll put on fake mustaches. We'll have donuts. We'll dip it in the coffee. We're going to do uniform police. But let's have a little inaugural taste of it right now. The Buffalo Bills released their new uniforms, new alternate uniforms for the season. And let me say this before we get to these atrocities. Last year, the Bills dropped heat when they went back to the Jim Kelly red helmets for their alternate. Remember that? And they wore it the last game of the season, which was stupid because they were done and they were already in the playoffs. So, like, Allen played a snap and then left the game to keep his Iron Man streak alive. But anyway, those were sexy, man. I love that like, lighter blue color jersey. You know what I mean? Yeah. And then the red helmet. Yeah. I grew up with the red helmet Buffalo Bill. Like, that's the Bills helmet that I knew the most. So, I love that one. This year could not be further away from how great that one is. And granted, the one last year was a retro thing, so they had a template already to use. They modernized it a bit. This is gray pants on a gray uniform. It is a very shiny, you wouldn't say sky blue, but it's definitely not navy blue either. It's like it looks like the blue that their uniform usually is, but with a shine to it.
11: Yeah.
10: And the logo, I believe, is

0: just one horn? Like one horn is what it's supposed to represent?
1: No, I think it's that, the Bills logo, you know what it, you picture the Bills logo.
0: The charging
1: logo.
0: Buffalo, yes.
1: So the red line that the streak emphasizes of the charge. Yes, that's what it is, right?
0: But
1: is
0: it's just that, right?
1: Yes,
0: it's like
1: it's
0: zoomed
1: just that.
0: In on so, one horn making the charge streak.
1: So there's a horn there?
0: I think that's what the front of it is, right? Like,
1: I guess there's a, but it looks, and I'm like, okay, the gray and gray thing. I saw it. Looks like
0: you have seen it by now because everybody is addicted to the internet these days.
1: Yeah.
0: So all of you football fans, by the time you're listening to this, have seen the Bills uniforms. They are disgusting. I mean, F-.
1: I mean, the helmet looks like a made up video game team. Whenever it was like you,
0: it's not even one of those, Chris, where you can be like, "Well, we're calling back to history," right?
1: Yeah.
0: Where it's like, "Well, at least it's like how the." The Jets would wear the New York Titans uniforms back when Favre was there. Remember those? And they had kind of a Michigan-y kind of feel to the helmet or something like that, and their colors were way off. Or even last year with the Steelers, right? When doing the striped uniforms with the brown pants and the black helmet. That's one thing. You can say, that looks a little odd, but that was from the 1940s. Like, okay, it's way back then. This is something that somebody just thought of, and then they greenlit, and then they made it. That's scary to me, Chris.
1: So is that really a horn at the front? The buffalo, I guess it is the horn. I never realized it was the horn. So it is a horn, but it's like you don't know it's a horn, right? Do Bills really have horns in the ear? They do? Okay. There was a big buffalo incident in Yellowstone.
0: Oh, my God,
1: right?
0: That guy went flying.
1: Yeah, so I would have rather the little – it's funny, but it's a retro. It's this great radio, as I'm trying to point to it and show it to people. The little red buffalo that's kind of standing there, not really doing anything. It was the original Bills logo. Like, it's kind of funny.
0: Yeah, just grazing the grass.
1: And if you
0: kind of like that one, though.
1: If you were going to take an element of the modern Bills logo, the Bills logo, it's been, I guess, for 50 years or so, there's a blue buffalo charging, and now there's the red streak to identify the charging with the little white horn. If you're going to pick one of those two things, pick the damn buffalo.
0: Which they already did. And then the buffalo is just hanging out, chilling and chewing the grass and the throwback, like you
1: mentioned.
0: And the
1: throw, yeah. But like the blue one that is charging, if you were going to take and not, because I don't know, the red stripe just looks, I don't know, man. I see what they're trying to do, I guess.
0: It just feels like people get too futuristic with this
1: stuff,
0: kinda. Like they almost try to close their eyes and be like, okay, what if the movie Blade Runner had a football team? What would the football team look like? And that's kind of the vibe I get with some of these newer uniforms. And Chris, it's probably cheating, but preying on nostalgia works all the time.
1: Yeah,
0: why do you think everybody loves the Tampa Bay Creamsicles? Why do you think everybody loves when Seattle throws the silver helmets on? Because it reminds us of when life was better.
1: It does, yes.
0: Right?
1: Yes. Yes.
0: So just stick with the nostalgia.
1: My biggest worry was, what I was going to eat for lunch.
0: Exactly. Stick with the nostalgia plays.
1: Recess that day.
0: The nostalgia plays are what work when it comes to alternate uniforms. Look, Seattle's, Tampa Bay's, they're permanent now. They're never getting rid of those in the rotation. Fans are demanding a couple games a year where you see them now. Those are the best jerseys in football in a lot of people's eyes. Just stick with the nostalgia. You don't need to go futuristic and try to be the cutting edge all the time.
1: There's really, I don't know, especially.
0: And one last thought, by the way, Miami, get your crap together, all right?
1: Yeah.
0: Get back to the best uniform potentially in football history, because that Miami white with them jumping through the flaming ring and the smiling dolphin holding the football with the helmet on his head.
1: Yes, that's
0: big. That's one of the most iconic things ever. So that stupid futuristic dolphin that swims through the flame. I want a cart. For some reason, I'm going on too much of a rant right now as the uniform police. Some reason, we decided to bring too much of a seriousness element to these cartoon characters that are teams' logos. They're cartoon characters. That should be an elf giving a thumbs up with a football in the middle of the field, or punting on a steel beam. You know what I mean? It doesn't have to be the Seattle Seahawk is mad and he's on the prowl and he's hunting.
1: All the best college logos are those cartoon characters.
0: They're
1: goofy. I'm excited because the passion you're showing in this segment, I don't know what we're allowed. Is there a Naked Gun theme that makes you think of police? When I think of something like that, that kind of music playing in the background.
0: I'll get the decorations, Chris.
1: Because that's the other thing too. And this is kind of old man yelling at clouds. It definitely is. And I guess I'm an old man now, but
0: you are.
1: I don't know. I get it. Cynic or whatever. It's all they want to sell more jerseys. That's why they're doing it. It's no more so than having a genuine throwback day or turn back the clock day or whatever. But it's everybody got to wear four uniforms a year now.

0: Like I don't know, like every sport now, like the Penguins come out with like three new jerseys every year. I never know which one it is.
1: NBA is the worst.
0: Yeah, NBA.
1: There's like every team has like eight different uniforms.
0: Yes, the NBA, because I don't follow the NBA, so I'll turn it on. I don't literally know which team is which. And, like, I should know which team is which
1: and
0: when I turn
1: the playoffs,
0: it on.
1: The thing with the playoffs where the other sports are like you wear one uniform. That don't apply to the NBA. Like, they'll wear eight different uniforms throughout a playoff series. It's very, very confusing. Real stuff, though.
0: All right.
1: Uniform police done.
0: We'll do that, yeah. Camp starts tomorrow. This is the kind of thing we should do at a, you know, more like, you know.
1: Well, I just thought of it.
0: Yeah, that's all right.
1: Joey and the Bills came out with crap.
0: Bills' fault. You're right.
1: Joey Porter Jr.'s contract is obviously a big concern, big talking point, and it will be. It'll ratchet up even more on Wednesday if he's not signed and he's a hold-in. But Robert Kraft made a statement to the Patriots reporters the other day that Christian Gonzalez was made an offer that would make him the highest paid cornerback in the NFL. So that's higher than Trent McDuffie. I don't know why it's not signed yet, right? Like, it's not an official thing, correct? They haven't come down and said Christian Gonzalez agrees to this with this much money and blah, blah, blah. It's just the owner saying that he's been offered the highest money possible, basically. So I don't know what the hangup is, but assuming that Robert Kraft ain't lying, that it is going to come down the pipe eventually, that he's going to be the highest paid in this league, man, that puts the Steelers in a tough spot again with Joey Porter Jr. And Chris, the more you wait, I think the more the price has the potential to go up. Now, I'm not saying he'll see Christian Gonzalez get $32 million or whatever it is a year and say, now I need $32.5 million. But he might say, I definitely need to be getting into that 27, 28 range. If my fellow draft mate is getting 32 and resetting the market, you know, I can't be left too far in the dust here. I'm not that far behind Christian Gonzalez. In fact, me personally, I don't think you're maybe behind him at all. You're right there with him.
0: There was truth the other couple years ago when J.J. Watt said, the longer you wait, the price just goes up.
1: Absolutely,
0: I mean,
1: truth.
0: I mean, there's that's just the reality of you know, other than, I guess, the COVID years when the cap was flat or whatever you want to say, the market just is, and you mentioned this very astutely a lot of times, the highest paid is not necessarily always the best player to position. It's the one that signs the most recent contract. That's just the way things go, and it goes up. And it goes up. So there's always sort of a resetting of the market, and particularly during this spurt here of a few years with media rights, and then there's more revenue and the cap's going up at a higher rate than it had in the past. So that definitely applies now. So there is an element of that, yes. Now, you're right. You could make an objective argument for watching. It's like, I don't think the Steelers approached, especially with a guy on their team, it's been part of, again, you know, in some degree part of the organization since he was a kid, hardball in this sense, but some of those things are, I mean, the Pro Bowl nods, right? I mean, the Pro Bowl literally isn't a game anymore, and really how much thought goes into that and not being named to a Pro Bowl. But they could come, you know, listen, you're not Christian Gonzalez, sorry, like, you know, you've never even been to a Pro Bowl roster is the way you look at it. So, but you're right, and the way you even framed that was, if somebody's getting 30, you know, that it might not be beyond him. But yes, it's just natural that the market will get affected by things like that. But I also don't, I assumed if his deal that it would, because he didn't have to get a deal. He is the fifth-year option, is the first-round pick. And that's where, in the end, in some ways, and maybe if Joey had a really good year, his fourth year, which is coming up, which we expect him to, it isn't. But in some ways, you could almost say he might benefit from being a second-round pick, because his second contract here is going to come a year earlier, whereas he would have played a fifth-year option, which the fifth-year option figure is a lot lower than what he's going to get now, right, in terms of we all expect him to get, for sure. So, yeah. I've kind of like let these things play out, and, you know, from our perspective, observers, and I think even though it's the way the Steelers look at it and everything, and the teammates and the coaches and everything, and see how it goes. But it obviously it's a comp. It's the same draft class. I assume they're the same age, or roughly the same age, of course, or the same draft class. I don't know which one's, you know, Christian might be a year younger.
1: We can never trust that with college nowadays.
0: Yeah,
1: someone
0: that's right.
1: Could be 25 and someone could be 21 coming out.
0: Yeah, that's true. So, but there's obviously comps there, and it will certainly affect, right? If that,
1: yeah, it will.
0: I mean, it's already public knowledge. So.
1: I don't understand. I just really don't understand. I did another quick Google search on it. It's just like they offered a record-breaking contract extension, and it would make him the highest paid corner, and it's the highest contract in Patriots franchise history. And why is he not rushing to sign it? Like, what more could you want?
0: So yeah, I don't know. Does that signify that he wants more? Like from afar, I didn't look into it like you did, looking back into it now. Like, I took it as Robert Kraft, to a point, genuinely saying, I don't think he was saying it flippantly or anything, yes, we

0: made him the high.
1: That's his negotiating tactic. Yeah, I know. He'd be like, we offered him the most money. Yeah. What?
0: Go out and so, but maybe that is a sign that like Gonzalez wants more.
1: Like $35 million.
0: Yeah.
1: And so Kraft's getting ahead of that and being like, we offered him the most ever. Like,
0: exactly.
1: He should definitely take it.
0: That's kind of the way I took it. And but maybe,
1: which would be foolish for Gonzalez.
0: Well, yeah. And if that's the case, then, and if that either gets pumped up or if that's what the market's starting to be, then maybe Joey wants more too. And maybe that is a sign. That, at least the Gonzalez thing, they have the 50-year option, so he would have 2 years left. So there's not the urgency to get it done. If Joey doesn't get done by September 13th here, again, I would presume. Well, I don't even. We'll deal. Cross that bridge when we come to it if there's no contract by then.
1: When we come back, we're going to talk about how the new coaching staff can make life easier on the offensive side of the ball for Aaron Rodgers. We'll get into that. It's the Steelers Blitz. It's Steelers Nation Radio, part of the Steelers Audio Network.
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1: One thing that I think is such a key for Mike McCarthy and his offensive coaching staff this year is to make life a lot easier on Aaron Rodgers. How does he do that? I think there's a couple of ways that they can accomplish that mission. But as much as he was brought in here to help find that next quarterback, and then once he identifies who that next quarterback could be, shepherd him towards finding his ceiling or getting as close to his ceiling as humanly possible and becoming that franchise quarterback. What he's trying to do in the immediacy is get the most or more out of Aaron Rodgers than you did last year, or the most that you can possibly

0: to get out of him at this point in his career and what will be his final season in the NFL. And I think the one area that you can make life a lot easier on the quarterback, who doesn't necessarily probably want to get hit as much as he used to and maybe not be as nimble, although he's more nimble than you would think at that age, but definitely not as nimble and not as agile in that pocket as he used to be. He's not, you know, cement blocks for feet, though, but he's definitely not, you know, get out of a sack and then scamper 15 yards down the field and have a little bit like of a cocky like strut to it at the end and then put the ball out. Like, he's not that guy anymore. He doesn't have that ability. So I think the easy way to make life as easy as possible is to run the rock. It's not rocket science, right? Running the football keeps your quarterback upright, makes the defense get the hell beat out of it, and then allows play action to feed off of that and make some easy throws that are 15, 20 yards down the field. Not easy throws that are take the snap and throw it up at the top of your television screen to Michael Pittman and hope he gets a block. Like, that, I think, is where you can make everything on the offense work a lot easier, but specifically make Rodgers' life a lot easier. Any aging quarterback, I think to really be able to tap into whatever superpowers he has left still, you need to have a strong running game around him. It's a fool's errand to have a 40-plus-year-old guy be the 50-throws-a-game type of player.
1: Yeah, and obviously a running game should be able to complement and the threat of it. We talked a lot about play action in terms of the under center elements of things. Even last year, that was a talking point about it. And that's obviously common sense for any offense in general. But yeah, I do think it's, you know, if you look at a lot of the, this is where I wonder about analytics and things, and I embrace them generally, but I definitely like to embrace them in things like offensive line, because there aren't counting numbers you can really look at for those types of things. But I look at it, and as quick as the Steelers got rid of the ball last year, so their pressure rates were down, is that tied together? And the run blocking of the offensive line, in terms of how the run game goes, and we'll see. There's a new look offensive line, the left side, the right side. There's a flip there. There's going to be potentially, well, I guess either way, there's a new starter at guard, no matter what happens, because Sayamalu's not here. So whether it's Spencer Anderson to hold over from the team or not, or a new face, and whether Dylan Cook starting and right tackle on things, the offensive line obviously is a big part of a running game, and that's the, you know, I think we know the resumes now of Jaylen Warren and Rico Dowdle. If you give them appropriate, above the line, satisfactory, I'm going to put it, don't have to be the best run blocking line in the league. I'm not asking for that. We're not expecting that necessarily by any means, but I think there's potential. You could see, again, the ascension of this line because it's so young. And there's a couple new faces. I think that there's a chance that, you know, if Zach Frazier is one of the best centers in the league, right? I think, generally speaking, your center in the running game is that's
0: it's an anchor point.
1: Yes, exactly. Probably more important in the run than whereas
0: you can run in between those tackles, yes. Man. Whew, that is a death blow to a defense. No. I mean, if you're getting damaged five, six, 7 yards by running up the gut, running into the teeth of the defense, boy, there's just not much they're going to be able to. That's going to suck everybody in. Then you're going to have the big outside run that you're going to be able to hit, or you're going to be able to just play action over the top of everybody for a 40-yard gain or something like that. I mean, you're right. Like, it starts with Frazier kind of being that head of the spear as it just, boom, blows up into that defense and gets to that second level and shapes the lanes for the running back to run through.
1: Yeah, and I do think, and that McCormick's that I think the day Frazier McCormick, I mean, I generally often let me always like to run the ball. That's the cliche. It's true. It's a cliche because it's a reason that they prefer to run the ball. They're going forward. They're not on their heels. They're not protecting. They're being the aggressor. But I think in particular, some of the McCormick and Frazier for sure. We'll see who wins the starting right guard job. But Hoffman, I think, has that demeanor too, sort of that nasty sort of run the ball, you know, be the aggressor, assertive type of thing. So we'll see. We don't know who's going to win that right guard job yet, but I do think there's reason to believe that you could have that. And again, I don't have any doubt or question that between Dowdle and Warren that they can handle, and maybe throw Caleb Johnson in there too. I don't know. And if that's the way, if you identify the strength and if the line is that way and that's the way and it's, things are working, that the running back

0: I don't say the least of your problems, but I don't have questions about that. If that's the way that the offense is working, yes, the running backs will be a part of that, but they won't be what holds it back, I guess is what I'm getting at. I have full faith in the Dotto and Warren tandem to be able to handle whatever they might be asked to do this year.
1: Now, I think they're going to be very good this year, a really formidable tandem. And I think that so many people focus on what McCarthy brings to the table with the passing game, and rightfully so. This is bread and butter. He's the quarterback guy, but like, good offense is running the football as well. You know, being a good offensive mind, having a good offensive scheme, that has to do with running the ball as well. So I'm excited to see what they do with Dowdle and Warren, how they really accentuate both individual strengths. I think that's something that I'm really going to keep an eye on. You mentioned the offensive line, though. You know, that's another way to obviously make Rodgers' life a lot easier. Them doing a lot successfully in the running game, of course, because then you're going to keep wanting to run the football, and it's just going to make everybody's life a lot easier on that offense. Going to make the defense's life easier because they're going to be rested on that sideline. You're going to win a lot of football games doing that. But the offensive line improving pass blocking wise, and Fautanu moving to that left side, becoming that left tackle anchor spot for that line, for Rodgers, protecting his blind side, having a lot of trust there. You know, I think that is a key to making his life a lot easier. And that's not anything that you can have much confidence in right now, because I just need the offensive line to continue to ascend, to continue to get better. James Campen being in the fold, that's how it goes beyond just Mike McCarthy and his influence, a very established offensive line coach, somebody that is extremely well respected around this league and is known by Rodgers, is known by Mike McCarthy. So I expect the offensive line to blossom this year, and that starts this coming week at training camp. Once the pads come on next Monday, you'll really start to see who that starting five is, who that right guard and that right tackle is going to be. And then from there on, just improve, and give your older quarterback better pockets and more time.
0: And, you know, it's almost as if I've, in my mind, mentally, I'm just one person, but I have such full faith in, especially Fautanu, Frazier, and McCormick, too. So there are obviously, we don't know who's starting, so there's obviously questions as to how the right side of the line is going to perform. But I think that Fautanu and Frazier are budding, you know, as much as a star could be as an offensive lineman in this league, for sure. And I think McCormick will be a 12-year starting center in the NFL, and just, you know, plug and play. He's the new Ramon Foster, the way I look at it. You know, they'll just be there for, you know, he's not going to set records for contracts or, you know, make all pro or whatever, but great part of a line, especially if you have quote unquote stars at tackle and center. We'll see. I mean, the cap considerations, whether he's with the Steelers, but that's a whole other issue.
1: Ramon was the big ragu. Should we call yes. Mason McCormick the meatball?
0: Meatball. I see you did. Yeah. Okay.
1: Yeah. Keep it in the family. The Italian nicknames.
0: McCormick. So I was thinking McCormick seasoning when I'm thinking of the name McCormick. So you sprinkle some on your ragu, maybe. I don't
1: okay.
0: know.
1: Okay.
0: Or make a meatball
1: little
0: with it.
1: Flavor in there for the sauce, for the gravy.
0: That's what every time I hear the name McCormick, that's what I think of. So
1: that's a good comp, though. Just a solid player that you're a Steelers fan, you know he's real good. Maybe nationally, you know of him, but you don't recognize that he is an upper-tier offensive lineman. He's an upper-tier interior lineman. So I think the left side is going to be fantastic. Yeah. And that gives me confidence in life being easier for Rodgers. That's his blind side. So I think that the left side of the offensive line is going to be great. The right side's the one that you have a lot of questions about, but there's a lot of things that they have available to them to throw to that wall and try to get something to stick. Like, there's so many options for that. There's three options for right guard, and if Broderick's healthy, three options for right tackle. You would think, statistically speaking, one of those six will be good. And I almost said great, so I put it together and said good. But I didn't want to get ahead of myself because I'm not hyperbolic. Everybody who listens to me on the radio knows I'm never hyperbolic. I don't like to be hyperbolic at all. But they're gonna be good, one of those six, whether it's the guard, whether it's the tackle. So now you've got four out of your five offensive linemen that you think are good players, maybe great players, maybe elite players. Then you just find somebody to be that right guard, and if he's just average, if he's your weakest link, but it's not that weak, he doesn't have to be the superstar, doesn't even have to be a Pro Bowl type of player, can just totally be kind of the afterthought guy.

0: you're still going to have a great offensive line. I mean, no one really boasts five good to great offensive linemen. There's usually an average guy there who is either masked by the greatness around him or steps up because his job is a little bit easier because he's playing next to a couple of all pros. So they've got six options on that right side. One of them has to be good, right? You'd think so. Yeah.
1: And yeah, you can, to some degree, make a case that obviously the cynic or the pessimistic view is, well, it's similar to if you don't have one starter, you don't have three starters, you don't have one starter. You know, it's like but then the optimistic side is you can make a decent case that all six are satisfactory options, right? I don't, there's no way you can go wrong. I mean, Broderick's injury situations notwithstanding, but he's still a first round pick, and he's still, whatever his flaw, and I get it in terms of where he was drafted, he's probably never going to be a player requisite of being the 14th overall pick, but he was no worse than what you just said, weakest spot of a good offensive line, which is still a good offensive line, right? But regardless, you play the percentage there. It's how you hope that the coaches make the right decision in terms of who they want to start, it's not because everybody knows and believes that Iheanacho is going to be the starter eventually, right? Whether it's I'd be blown away if it's first day of practice Tuesday. There's no way that's probably going to happen, but whether it's 3 weeks into camp, whether it's by the end of camp, whether it's week 10 or whether it's next year, right? I mean, at some point he's going to, you have every reason to believe he's going to take over and be that. And Dunker to a little bit lesser degree because he's a lower round pick, of course, but you certainly believe that same way, projected out at some point, whether it's this year or next year, he's going to be starting at guard as well for you. So there's that element of it too. Do the young guys, are they ready yet? What do they have to show to be ready? What do they, if, because they're, it's similar to the quarterback thing with Mason Rudolph. It's different because it's a lot different for a lot of reasons, but the same general ideas. Like if Iheanacho, okay, are we going to trust him to throw him? If Dylan Cook's having a good camp and it looks like he's your right tackle, do you just stick with that? Because it's, okay, it's a little bit of a known quantity, although it's still only, six games or whatever it is, right? Dylan Cook playing in the NFL. But does Iheanacho show you enough that because again, he's going to be your starter at some point, right? You didn't draft a guy to back up Dylan Cook 5 years from now even if Dylan Cook's good, right? I mean, one way or another, it'll take care of itself, whether you trade somebody or whatever it happens.
0: Now, even if the offensive line is taking steps forward week after week after week and it looks real good and it's forming into a formidable unit, I still think there's going to be a tendency for Rodgers to get rid of that ball pretty quickly, right? Like, that's probably just part of his game now. And I think melding his mind, who pre-snap read, there's probably not anybody as good as him right now in the NFL, and McCarthy's scheme, you're going to be able to see more explosives from the ball getting out of Aaron's hands quicker. Like, there's going to be things that I think are schemed up better where a Roman Wilson or a Ben Skowronek comes dragging across the field, and it just is a take the snap, pat the ball once, throw it to him. And with all of the other movement and the incredibly aggressive route that DK Metcalf ran and Michael Pittman with his hard route and then this flare out from Jalen, all this other stuff is going to distract. And you're going to have easy 15, 20-yard gains just by easy passes. There's going to be a lot more of those moments, I think, Steelers fans, where you look at the TV feed and you go, why was that guy so wide open? Why was, Jeremy Bernard just sitting there with no one around him? And that's because you can't tell on the TV feed that there's so much work happening around that offense that is distracting the defense and taking attention away from the defense purposefully so that Bernard can be that wide open. Sometimes it is just a gaffe from the defense, a coverage blown. But sometimes it's a coach just out scheming their ass. And I think you're going to see that a lot more this year. And that's why I'm comfortable with Rodgers still having that quick trigger as far as getting rid of the football. Because I think you've got minds and skilled players now around him that can take those quick throws and make them into big explosive type of plays. And I don't think you were necessarily getting that all the time last year. And the quick throws were becoming a detriment more than they were helping. I think this year you will see a lot better

0: far as the type of plays, the type of productivity you're getting when Rodgers still gets rid of that ball with like that 2.1, 2.2 seconds in the pocket. I don't think anybody should fully expect a quarterback who's now a year older to be like a 3.5, 4 seconds in the pocket type of guy. Like, really hold on to that football. He's still going to be one of the quickest triggers in the NFL. I just think he's got the skill around him now, and he's got the scheme around him now that you can hit player or you can hit opposing teams with some nice plays, even though they are quick hitters.
1: And you're right. There's two elements of that. We, I think, collectively all believe in the play calling abilities of Mike McCarthy and the offensive scheme building. So yeah, you're right. There'll be people probably schemed open a lot more. And remember, Kenneth Gainwell led the team in receptions last year.
0: Yep.
1: And that's great. He won the team MVP, and not like he didn't necessarily make plays at times when he was targeted. But at the same time, there was a reason why, because there was lack of alternatives a lot of times whenever you're throwing to Gainwell. So now you will have people you're right, Michael Pittman can make a play. DK just having less attention on him because of everything. We saw DK make plays frequently last year when he was able to get the ball in his hands. It was more the DK was held more back by lack of targets. Now, he can be somewhat culpable in that. Was he not getting open? I don't know to what degree that was, but he was also the subject of so much attention from the defenses at all times, and there was nobody else on the offense scared defenses whatsoever. So now I do think that having Bernard, maybe even Freiermuth being more of a receiving threat, maybe draw some attention away. Michael Pittman, we talked about him, established track record that we know is going to get targeted a lot. I think you add it all up together, you're right. I do expect a more explosive offense, or more of a just, I don't even necessarily talking about explosion plays like, 40, 50 yard passes, not every games necessarily, but a lot more quantity of the 15 to 20 yard gains, those types of plays, the over the middle, things like that really do, when you add up, you get a few of them throughout the course of a game, keep drives going and lead to points.
0: We'll go to the defensive side of the ball and talk about how life can be made easier for some of the veterans over there with this new coaching staff. That's next. It's the Steelers Blitz on Steelers Nation Radio, day before camp starts here on the Steelers Audio Network.
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0: touchdown. 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I think I'm some kind of a football prophet. Talk soon. 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
12: Rodgers is going to be helped on the offensive side of the ball by McCarthy, Angelicchio, and the rest of the offensive staff. But there's veterans on that defensive side of the ball as well, trying to teach maybe some older dogs, maybe not teach them some new tricks, but remind them of some older tricks that have been forgotten in the past that can still work really well. Well, Hayward, Ramsey, and Watts, those are the three obvious guys that you look at as far as those guys have their record or their resume pretty much already done. Their track record is set already in this league. They are Hall of Famers or Hall of Fame level players at the very least. And they now are going to, if you're Cam and TJ Watt, have to play under a new coach for the first time in their NFL career. Now, Ramsey, starting with him, might have a little bit more of an inside track on this, right? Because Ramsey's played for coaches in Jacksonville, and then Ramsey played in L.A. for Sean McVay. Now he's in Pittsburgh, played for Tomlin, now McCarthy. Like, Ramsey's been able to play for several different coaches throughout his tenure in the NFL. But with Hayward and Watt, that's not the case. It's been just nothing but familiarity. I don't know if that helps Ramsey more than those two. I don't know what that means. I'm just pointing it out that this is something that Ramsey's been able to do. His role, though, Jalen Ramsey, is going to be as different as he's seen at the NFL level, though. And what that star linebacker or star position is, whatever they're deeming him, linebacker's probably not the right way to put it. But you've said, you know, you think there's some off-the-ball linebacker tendencies to what they're probably going to ask of him. Maybe that's why they call it the star, just because it's everywhere. He's Mario on that star. He has all the responsibilities. So
13: indestructible.
12: He has got a new kind of role for this coming season. So he might be used to changing coaches and hearing things from a different voice. But now this different voice is kind of helping him find himself in a different spot on this defense. And I don't think it's like a begrudging thing either, where it's just like, I'm old, so you're putting me at slot. I think Jalen Ramsey recognizes I had a lot of impact last year when I was kind of in a role that's like this. Now really define that into being in the safety and base and coming up into the slot and nickel and kind of being all over the field. I can be an impactful kind of player, a kind of head-turning type of player in this coming season. Yeah, I can make splash.
13: I do think when Ramsey came out, and even at Florida State, he played some safety. As it was, there were probably teams that year, was it 2017, that wanted to draft him and play him at safety. So there's that element. I know we're talking more like play everywhere.

0: where Ramsey himself, when he made the move, he openly talked about it'd been so long since he'd done those kind of things that there were, and he, remember, he picked this up like week nine during a season. You know, you're prepping for a game, you got game planning, you're doing through a whole camp and a season, you're already adjusting a new team, and you're right, he's done that a lot, but in terms of what you're doing. So I do think he is excited that he got an entire off season, although TAs will have all this camp to kind of refine some of these things and re sort of calibrate his in terms of his instincts. So everything is in terms of where to be and what to do, and kind of get back to, so he's not, doesn't have to think when he's out there. But I think that's kind of the beauty of Jalen Ramsey. I've said it before, and this isn't necessarily a evaluation as a player, but he might be the most fun player for me to watch at camp. What is it, 11 camps I've been doing now? Like, he's just such an athlete.
1: He is.
0: In terms of pure athlete, there can't be many that in the league or play for the Steelers. I know he's getting a little bit older, but just in terms of, because he doesn't look like an outside corner. His body type, I mean, he's big. He's not as big as a linebacker is, but he's not that much smaller than, it's a bad example because of what happened to Steeler, but Devin Bush, or, you know, like, you know what I mean? Those types of.
2: You're talking about all time great, Chris. Yeah, you know what I mean? Like, yeah. You got to kind of remember that.
0: Yeah.
2: He didn't author those chapters of his career here in Pittsburgh, but he's an all time great. So, like, yeah, they tend to look a little freaky, huh? They tend to look a little specimen-y.
0: Yes, exactly. That's what, yes, they would put it. So, and to think he was an outside corner for as long as he was and to have that speed and do those types of things with his body. But yeah, so. Just from that, seeing him firsthand during last year's camp and getting to watch him close and when he was mostly doing outside corner, I do think it's got to, I mean, Patrick Ann's got to be giddy to think of some of the things he can do, because I do think, you know, it's a hybrid, starts, whatever, and you wouldn't own every down. He's not a linebacker, but I do think that sideline to sideline element and the things he can attack and blitz from that spot, or certainly, he can cover tight ends and running backs, things like that, out of the backfield.
2: Yeah, and when he's closer to the line of scrimmage, like you said, he's not an off-ball linebacker, not by any stretch of the imagination, but you just mentioned sideline to sideline. Like, if he's in the nickel, if he's up at the line of scrimmage on the slot receiver, and he sees that it's a run play, he'll chase down the running back and get into that pile and make the tackle. And that's something that we saw big time last year, Chris. Okay. He tackles. He can hit. It was the Jets game, right? It was the first game of the year where he stuck that guy right at the
0: sealed
2: marker.
0: The game, yep.
2: Yep, sealed it up, fourth down, stopped him a yard short. Boom. And he had a couple of hits like that this past season. So he has the hit stick, and he's willing to do so. And I think that's probably the biggest hurdle that most corners trying to transition to a safety or into the slot have to overcome is sometimes they just don't like to tackle. Like Rod Woodson loved to tackle. That's why he was an insanely good safety as well as a great corner. I don't think Prime could have done as well at safety as far as that element is concerned. He'd pick people off because he's Deion Sanders, but the support in the run and tackling guys and pursuing wide receivers that are running down the field that beat the corner and trying to drag them down one-on-one, open field tackles, it's not for everybody at that position, right? So Jalen Ramsey, you have to check that box. I think he did so extremely well last year. And maybe not surprising because you noted safety in Florida State, played a little safety coming out of Florida State. Like, he's hit in his career before.
0: And that's one of the things where, and to tie it back to some of these, you know, all-pro level DBs, is like Joe Hayden was like, I'm not a safety. He would rather retire than play safety, which is his prerogative, whatever. He made a lot of money and didn't have to. But I'm not saying he didn't, whatever, like to tackle or he wasn't. But I think objectively he wasn't as good of a tackler. I mean, he wasn't a bad tackler, but in terms of, but that's always been part of Jalen Ramsey's game. Like his size, he's what, 6'1", 211 is what he's listed at. Like, you know, everybody talked about the Charles Woodson comparison, 6'1", 210. When Patrick Peterson was here, like, he was an outstanding outside corner playmaker whenever he was in his prime. But I don't think his game in terms of could transition as well to safety, and certainly not to this hybrid kind of star situation you got going on. And I think it also helps Jalen Ramsey at them, even from, you know, 15 years ago when Charles Woodson was doing it at the hit that stage of his career. I think the game's evolved even more to a point where he almost, again, he's still not the size of a linebacker, but the linebackers have evolved that direction more so than it was 2 decades ago when Charles Woodson was about to transition from cornerback to safety. And

you know, the star. So if Ramsey's on board, and I it seems a bit all he seems to be, in terms of this position, and he wants to do it, and I think he does. And I think last year when he made the move out of necessity, there was more of a need to be the center field.

0: and he's studied up and is able to do it, it could. There's no reason he can't be in the slot one again. Maybe outside corner every once in a while. That hybrid linebacker to safety here and there. Maybe he starts at safety for a snap, and then when he gets close to the line, you know, as the snap count comes, he's running up to the line, the blitz, whatever it is, or he lines up, and maybe the slot guy that was there bumps up. There's so many different ways you could use him, and it could be a lot of fun and a lot. I think I said Patrick Graham could be giddy in terms of what he could do with him.
1: With Cam Hayward, I think making life easy on Cam Hayward, maybe it's not anything that the coaching staff can do. It's about... Well, this is a part of what coaching does, but it's about the development of the players around Cam Hayward. And, you know, Harmon and Y.A. Black taking that step forward, and Keanu Benton maybe having a bit of a more breakout year this season. Sebastian Joseph Day really fitting into the fold well, finding himself a nice role within this defense. Maybe a Dean Lowry gets in there from time to time. Like, the best thing that can happen for Cam Hayward, burp into the microphone. I've done that a lot today. Last blitz that we're going to do until the training camp starts. I'm getting them all out now. Yeah. Can't do that with Labs. I burp into the microphone with Labs. It just doesn't go the same.
0: Well, you got to...
1: But, you know, basically, I treat him more professionally than you, okay? That's basically what I'm getting. Yes.
0: Yes. Well, you know, I deserve the...
1: But Cam Hayward treatment. You do. Of course you do. But Cam Hayward led the NFL last year as far as interior linemen are concerned in snap counts. Making life easier on him is other guys stepping up and taking some of that workload off of his plate.
0: And I do think that's Patrick Graham's book. That's what he's talked about. And it can manifest itself in a lot of different ways. We've talked about sort of they didn't make any change in inside linebacker. And we used to objectively, if we go position by position, the weakest part of the defense is an inside linebacker, but they're running it back. But I think that part of that potentially, and maybe even certainly is the plan, is that as a group, there'll be a lot less snaps going to the inside linebackers. Why? Well, okay, Jalen Ramsey will siphon away some snaps from a Peyton Wilson or Patrick Queen because he's playing sort of, again, a hybrid linebacker. Or Nick Herbig, there'll be three outside linebackers in the field where essentially one of them is sort of taking the place, whether it be literally in the middle of the defense or just because you only have 11 guys. One of the 11 guys will be an outside linebacker, an inside linebacker, you play an extra defensive lineman. I think that all similar to the I don't think the game overall has evolved this way, and Mike Tomlin talked about it that way, but I think Patrick Graham is more so, and in I don't say ahead of the curve, but he was doing it before the Steelers were. He sees 11 guys on the field for every snap. He doesn't see, I need two, I'm going to play the 3-4, two down linemen, I need two outside linebackers, you know, that type of thing. So I think it's more of his mind sees it as a puzzle that fits together, and there's no chess piece more so than in terms of where you could put him than Jalen Ramsey.
1: And then there's TJ Watt, who I think is maybe the most important piece of this defense, most important veteran that needs to have some buy-in. And I really do think that it comes from the player side of things more than anything, is that he just needs to buy in. Now, I don't know what the role is going to be. I don't know where his movement is going to take him on that defense. I don't know how the snap count is going to be divvied up between him, Nick Herbig, Alex Highsmith, even Jack Sawyer getting in there for a spell or two. I don't know any of these answers. We won't start finding them out until the preseason games, training camp practices really start with pads on. Then we can maybe start to see some of the new ideas that Patrick Graham is trying to bring to the table in terms of TJ Watt. But there's got to have to be some buy-in from the player. There just has to. And, Chris, have you noticed that a lot of times, like, great athletes, like all-time greats, if they can practice some self-awareness sometimes and maybe eat a little bit of that humble pie, humble themselves somewhat, they find themselves having, statistically speaking, even better seasons than they would have imagined would have been the case if they were to, take a step back here, or Herbig's going to handle these now, or I'm going to rush from this side, or I'm going to rush from up the middle from now and then. Like, you would be so resistant to that. No, I get 15 sacks doing it my way. I'm going to do it my way. Then you do it, all of a sudden you're like, wow, I got 13 sacks this year, and three of them were like layups. Three of them were like the sea parted and the quarterback was right there in front of me. So there's got to be some trust from T.J. Watt. There's got to be some buy-in from T.J. Watt to the coaching staff.
0: It reminds me a lot of a pitcher in baseball that you hear a lot, that he comes up at age 23 or whatever the majors, and he's throwing 99 miles an hour and just relies on his stuff and just says throw back and throw. But the pitchers that last 15 years in the majors but

0: by the by your 8, 9, 10, whatever it is, they're a few miles an hour off that fastball, off the, you know, the maybe things, the cutter and upright, but they've learned I'm going to be a different type of pitcher and just got better in terms of location, things like that. I think there's an analogy to that to football or really anything, but certainly in football and TJ Watt, you're right, where up until, you know, whatever, or just say 4 or 5 years ago, TJ Watt, his get off, and part of it, he always has, one of his superpowers always has been his mind in terms of he is just obsessive about learning about moves and what works there and studying the opposing offensive linemen and know what moves work with them and film study and things like that. And I'm going to develop this move and I'm going to show this move. And if I show this move in the first quarter, maybe I'm setting somebody up for whenever it's third and 10 and in the fourth quarter. And I can end the game with a sack because, you know, I've done this move a couple of times where I didn't know I was going to get to the quarterback. So that's always was his strength is what I'm getting at. So, but it was, hey, I go back and I hate to, you know, harp on one line he made, but that wasn't, it wasn't us grilling him as a media or whatever and saying, you know, although we have done it over the years, why aren't you moving around, TJ? You know, he offered himself that, you know, I've been stubborn in the past. I don't want to misquote the exact quote, but that that was the first time he's acknowledged that he was resistant to this personally. And so it comes at a perfect time where, you know, I'm sure he is very motivated to have a big season. I'm sure he hears and, you know, I said, like I said, you have to acknowledge he had production wise his worst season last year since his rookie year. Right. I mean, that's just reality in terms of sacks. It was. And that's the sacks are what that's what your big plays you're made for. So I think the combination of having that of telling people, showing people, hey, I'm not done because I'm 31 years old. And having the new coaching staff, so the new perspective comes in, and it's, hey, you know what, TJ, you're an all-time great, you're a Hall of Famer. I'm very excited to work with you. I think we should do this and this a little bit different. I think you're so much better. Here's some film of what I did, you know, what we've done with the Dolphins and whatever it might be, these other players that got sacks. You see how things open up. We do it this way. You move around here. You confuse, you know. I think he's embracing all that. And, yes, I do think that we can combine the high, the motivation and the new approach to things. Watt, I think, could be primed to get back up there and be one of those guys.
1: And I hope that maybe you can approach TJ Watt. And maybe this is something that's maybe a little bit easier to do than what I'm making out to be in my head, because he's shown a willingness to, when he's gassed, because he goes 110% every single rep, right? There's no like how a soccer player like kind of jogs here and jogs there and kind of conserves the energy for the big third down pass rush. The first down pass rush is treated the same as the third down pass rush. The first quarter pass rush is treated the same as the fourth quarter pass rush for TJ Watt. So There's no, you know, change up for him. So he has shown the willingness to take himself out of the game when he's gassed and he realizes that I might be more of a detriment on this next snap than I am a favor, than I am a helper. But I do wonder if maybe you can approach him and be like, hey, not only scheme-wise rushing you from here or rushing you from there will help you out, but instead of maybe, you know, you rush, and then you tap your helmet, you got to come out. Let's calculate it a little bit more. Like, maybe this is a Herbig series, right? Or maybe on a third down, you come off the field and it's Herbig and Highsmith that rush on like a third and 15 or something like that. I don't know. I'm just spitballing, but that's another change that you can bring to the table for TJ Watt that might help keep him fresher throughout football games and throughout the entire season.
0: Yeah, it's obvious, right? When
1: that gets to, again, the divvying up of snaps, which I think is one of the more intriguing things
0: that's
1: to learn
0: something
1: this
0: to watch.
1: Camp.
0: Yes, now that we have a formal, in terms of giving him a contract extension, a lucrative contract extension, and we all know and we all have seen Herbig, right? And we all knew, and it's a new coaching staff, of course, but the way they used him and he was using that you were trying to go with. But now it's like, I mean, right, when you start, when all three are signed to big contracts, I mean, that's literally putting your money where your mouth is, right, in terms of you see Herbig as a starter. So we know with that, after that kind of investment, that there's a projected to use Herbig more. And in years past, or certainly last year, because they all three missed time, they missed a combined, was it 9 games between the three of them. So that sort of it took care of itself in terms of there was a lot of games where only – two of them were available, so they played a lot. So now if you go through the year and assume that all three of them are going to be there, we know that Herbig's going to play more. Now, is that a direct at expense to TJ Watt? Maybe not directly, right? Maybe you timeshare it up, and again, I think we'll see three a lot more than we have in the past. at certain points. But

0: again, it's just common sense. TJ's older, so there's that element of it, the conserve thing. And people used to get mad when TJ would be off the take himself off the field at times. It was, you're right. I think he's fine with that sort of element of it in terms of when to play and to play less. But it will be interesting to see even how much thought is put in, how thoughtfully designed it is in terms of pass rush situations, whether it's on first and 10 is different. Who's out there on the third and six or the third and 12? Who's out there whenever it's second and one? That kind of thing. How it will be divvied up. But again, if you have trust, if there's a respect and a trust from TJ Watt to Patrick Graham, you know what? I'm going to put my faith. He's going to put me on the best situations for me to be productive.
1: When we come back, Cam Hayward's draft class of 2011 got some flowers recently and a pretty big title assigned to it. So we'll get to that next to wrap up the show. It's the Steelers Blitz on Steelers Nation Radio, part of the Steelers Audio Network.
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2: 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John Stallworth.
9: I often ask myself and even ask guys that I play with him about the Steeler type player. Did we draft those type players, or would they come into the environment and become immersed in an environment and it becomes a part of him? I don't know which one it was, but I think that the fact that we blended so well together as a team, that we went through some difficult times as a team, helped us. You know, people look at those years that we won the Super Bowls over that 6 or 7 year span, and they think everything was all rosy, but we had issues. We were just

0: tight enough, close enough to get through that. We had the leadership and on the field and within the coaching staff to get over things like that, to get through those difficult situations. When you play, you don't think about history. You think about today and what you got to do today. You don't think about what's going to happen after you're gone, how this team is going to be looked at, or how you're going to be looked at years from now. You think about today and doing the job you have to do today and being the best you could possibly be today. I was drafted in the fourth round, and I got a phone call, I think from Myron Cope, to tell me I'd been drafted by the Steelers. And Myron asked me a few questions, and that was it. I mean, that was, I hung the phone up, and I called my mom and told her I'd been drafted. Looking back on it, kind of comical that it would be Myron Cope that gave me a call.
1: And right down the middle of the field went John Stallworth.
0: The personal relationships, I think, stand out in my mind more than anything. Those relationships built with teammates and friends and things that you grow from and you learn from, those are the big moments. Those are the times that when I think back over 14 years in Pittsburgh, those are things that readily come to mind.
2: The Steelers Legend Series on SNR.
3: Hard to believe that Cam Hayward has been in this league since 2011. Part of the 2011 Steelers draft class, which is a loaded draft class as far as the NFL is concerned, and we'll get to that in just a second, but man, I was in high school, Chris, in 2011 when Cam Hayward was drafted. Him still playing in the league and playing that position in this league is truly remarkable and something that is just unfathomable. And then you realize there's two of them because Cam Jordan was drafted in 2011 too, and he plays on the defensive line for the Saints, and he's a Hall of Fame type player too. He's in every way kind of like the Saints version of Cam Hayward. Yeah. Maybe even elevated more because the Saints don't have much of a rich history as far as individual talents are concerned. So he might be even higher than Hayward is considered over there in New Orleans. But, like, that's insane to me. Defensive lineman, you've been playing since 2011. Crazy, crazy. I can't do the stuff that I did in 2011 today, and I'm still 32. I'm still young, technically speaking. Like, it's truly unbelievable that those two are still kicking it.
4: Yeah, and did we do this by accident one day? We kind of went through and like, wow, this 2011. Because, I mean, you go down this list. I mean, Cam Newton, Vaughn Miller, A.J. Green, Patrick Peterson, talked about earlier, and Julio Jones.
3: Well, this is the title that was handed to it. That's what I was teasing for. The speculation by Bill Barnwell at ESPN, is 2011 NFL draft the best defensive draft class in the history of this league? And you mentioned a couple of these guys, but he has locks for Hall of Fames, J.J. Watt, Vaughn Miller, Richard Sherman, Patrick Peterson. I mean, those are four locks to get into the Hall of Fame. There's also guys like Aldon Smith, who was insanely good, maybe just not long enough in this league. Robert Quinn was a very gifted player drafted. Justin Houston was a standout from this draft class, kind of putting them in that next tier. And then he talks about Cam Hayward and Cam Jordan as like the two left standing. But I think both of those guys are Hall of Famers as well. I think Cam Hayward's really playing himself into being a lock for the Hall of Fame right now. So that's five, if we include Cam Hayward, locks for the Hall of Fame in one defensive draft class. And as you mentioned, there's still like A.J. Green's in it. Wasn't Julio Jones a part of that draft class too? Like, so offensively speaking, an MVP in Cam Newton.
4: Yeah.
3: But defensively speaking, Barnwell's got a point. This is loaded with talent.
4: Yeah, when you look at that, and it is, I mean, it's some of those guys, and in a lot of ways, that makes more underscores Cam Hayward's longevity and Cam Jordan, too, that how long has J.J. Watt been retired by now? Like, and
3: how, Richard Sherman's been on the prime desk on Amazon Football for like 3 years now.
4: I mean, we know Patrick Peterson, we know his last season was here. We referenced him a little bit earlier. I mean, and Vaughn Miller still was playing last year. I don't know if he signed for this year
3: yet. He's still technically kicking. They didn't include him in the list because he doesn't have a team right now. Yeah. But he had 9 sacks last year, so I think someone's going to sign him.
4: Yeah, he's still around, but he's certainly not the every down play. Like, didn't play the most snaps. Like,
3: he's a third string guy. Yeah. Something
4: so
3: like that.
4: In some ways, this also serves, and the initial point or the actual point is a good one.
3: The Cams are still starters, Jordan and Hayward.
4: And the fact that the longevity, not only is Cam Hayward still starting, but he's not just like this situational guy or whatever it is, or plugs in and, you know, backup type guy. Mm-hmm. He's still play. I mean, of all those guys you listed, some of them obviously have had on whole better careers. Like, I mean, J.J. Watt's an all-time great or whatever, but
3: that's the other thing I was going to say. It's like, it's not just that you have five Hall of Famers.

0: If we're including Cam as a lock. So we have 5 lock Hall of Famers. Let's throw Jordan in there too. So you've got 6 lock Hall of Famers. It's the fact that you're talking about the upper crust when it comes to some of these Hall of Famers. Like, J.J. Yeah. Watt's a Hall of Famer, also one of the greatest defensive players ever. Richard Sherman, Hall of Famer, also one of the greatest cornerbacks in the league's history.
1: I mean, what Von Miller's 138.5 sacks in his career. I mean, he's, you know, multi-time.
0: Compiler.
1: Multi-time. You think so?
0: No, I'm kidding. Oh, he's okay. A DPOY. There's a little bit of a compiling aspect to it.
1: Well,
0: but you still have to compile 9 sacks when you're this old like you did last year.
1: The way he kind of bounced around a little bit. But I guess that's where I started this, started this little point here about Cam Hayward. Cam Hayward's still at a high level and every day. Like, Von Miller, yeah, he got those sacks last year, but it's like he's been kind of bouncing around. I don't want to say hanging on. That's probably unfair to him to say that, but to a point, there's an element of that, right? You know what I mean?
0: The Bills made the big trade for him, right? Bring him up from Denver, and he really hasn't lived up to that hype since.
1: Yeah,
0: he kind of fell off in Buffalo. Honestly, good for Denver to get rid of him when they did in the haul that they got for him.
1: And it's been now 8 years since he's had a double-digit sack season, and I guess you could spit, I mean...
0: But he's a Bronco legend. I think he won the Super Bowl MVP the year that
1: when they
0: won the Super Bowl.
1: And, I mean, what do we got? 1, 2, 3 first-team All-Pros.
0: 1 DPOY.
1: Yeah, 3 second-team All-Pros. He's runner-up at DPOY.
0: More times.
1: Yeah. So, he's
0: a Hall of Famer, yeah.
1: Yes, he's definitely a Hall of Famer, yes.
0: So that class is just loaded. And no offense to Cam Jordan, but Cam Hayward's kind of the torchbearer right now for it because he's playing at a bit higher level than Cam Jordan is right now. Jordan's still very good, but Cam Hayward is an All-Pro, a second-team All-Pro last year. So it really is truly remarkable to see the longevity that he's displayed at that position and the ability that he's still displayed as long as he's played that position. And the thing that you mentioned, too, like, with a guy like Von Miller, like when he comes back, like they're going to limit his snap counts. Like Cam Jordan didn't lead the league in snaps for that position last year. Cam Hayward at that age is playing more than anybody else, playing more than the rookies that were drafted.
1: Yeah.
0: Like,
1: yeah,
0: he's truly a unicorn in that aspect. Again, Miller and Jordan are still playing, so they're technically still unicorns too, I guess. But you get my drift. Cam Hayward is just doing stuff that is jaw-dropping, and that's why I think I have, despite him not getting any of that team success, any of that playoff success that he's been craving, I have moved him firmly into the lock category as a Hall of Famer because he just continues to do it year after year after year. And when you're this old winning second team All Pros, the longevity of your ability is becoming one of your biggest cases to get into the Hall.
1: Yeah, and that's what – and it's – Cam Hayward's had a career where, remember, he was sort of a backup. He didn't really – ascend until like year 4 or so, and then
0: All Pros didn't start coming to like year 7-8 for him.
1: Yeah, then he took that next level at that point, and you kind of think that's he's kind of peaking here, and now the peaks just keep lasting, and that's the part about it is underscores those all time greats that in that draft class, and he's the last man standing. I know the different positions and things, you know, it'd be different to ask maybe a cornerback like a Patrick Peterson to last as long as a D tackle necessarily. Although, I mean, you know, I don't know if that's, but the fact that Cam amongst all those is still playing, and you know, there was really no, like you said, the most snaps in the league. There, if you didn't know his age, you wouldn't think they certainly didn't treat him last year like that. And part of it might've been necessity. And part of it was the Seahawks played a lot of defensive snaps last year. That was certainly an element to it. And there was a lot of injuries at his position. And you know, you would think just, it would be wise. It'd be smart to try to limit him more. And as we a little bit talked about with TJ Watt in terms of putting him in the right positions and getting that, I hate the word load management, but that's kind of what I'm talking about. But, and at some point there has to be a decline for the human body. But I don't necessarily, I wouldn't bet on it happen this year because, you know, people have been saying it for 5 or 6 years now. Oh, Cam Hayward's going to decline now and age out. But it hasn't happened yet, so I'm never going to predict it again until it actually happens.
0: That's the same where I'm at, too. Like, I've been saying that this is the year that it finally, you know, the rug gets pulled out from underneath him. It just never does. And, in fact, I think he was better last year than he even was a year prior. He was hurt 2 years ago. So, bounce back from... Like, it was perfect last year to be like, the injury happened. He definitely won't get back up to snuff. He was even better. So, Cam Hayward, I will believe in you until, you know, you're 50 years old and you finally start to slow down a little bit. And by slow down, you're still, like, the second team All-Pro.
1: Yeah.
0: Training camp starts to...

0: Tomorrow, Chris, the players move in. We've got wall-to-wall coverage for you. It starts at 9 a.m. with me and Labs on the training camp report. We go all the way to 6 p.m. So we are live all day, every day that there is training camp up at St. Vincent College. I'm sure you'll be popping in and out of the radio booth from time to time. So anywhere, or there's not a better place to get training camp coverage than here on Steelers Nation Radio. So keep an ear out for that. He's Chris Adamski. I'm Tom Opperman. Guys, we blinked in training camps here. You blink again, the season's going to be starting. So full steam ahead. Enjoy camp. We'll talk to you next time on the Steelers Blitz on Steelers Nation Radio, part of the Steelers Audio Network.
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2: Hey, bro, weirdest thing is happening at the game. This guy sitting next to me says, "You're our good luck charm. Every time I crack a Bud Light, we score a touchdown. 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

0: going on, Steelers Nation? It's The Drive on the Steelers Audio Network. Wes Schuler, Matt Williamson with you here for the next 2 hours on this Thursday.
1: Yeah, baby.
0: Matt, a little return to normalcy here as we are once again back in the studio.
1: I missed my SNR Drive mug and my coffee and my spot, and I'm happy to be here.
0: Yeah, yep. Me too.
1: Comfortable, yep.
0: You know, like we used to joke about the stories of, like, Dale used to love to tell the story of, like, the day or two after training camp, he gets in the car and his GPS is like, are you going to Sharky's?
1: Right.
0: That happened to me.
1: 2 minutes from Sharky's. Yeah.
0: That happened to me today when I got in the car to drive down here. It was like, are you going to St. Vincent College?
1: Not today.
0: Not for another 11 months. We are back in our palatial studios.
1: Pretty happy about it.
0: Me too. Training camp, we've laid this out, but it's one of those things. We're very excited when it rolls around every July. And then we're very excited to get back home every August.
1: Well, I also live like 10 minutes from here, and I live like an hour and 10 minutes from Latrobe.
0: Yes.
1: So it's just a lot easier to do other things throughout the course of the day. You know, different podcasts and work and sleep and eat and those type of things too. You know?
0: Yep, I live about 30 minutes from here and about 70 minutes from St. Vincent College. So it is nice to be back in here. All of our fancy accoutrements and our coffee mugs and all that good stuff.
1: Is your lawn up to your knees?
0: It was.
1: Because, like, all this rain is crazy.
0: Nuts.
1: Like, my son left a week or so ago. I had him mow the day before he left, and I haven't been doing it at all. And it poured today. Like, next time I get the mower out, it's going to be, like, I'm going to have to pull out the heavy artillery.
0: In our front yard, we have some trees.
1: Yeah.
0: And so it grows really fast when there's rain because it's getting the rain and the shade still and everything.
1: Gotcha.
0: And, like, rain, shade.
1: Usually this time of year, it's easy when I'm, like, going back and forth.
0: Right. Usually this time of year, you got to cut the grass, like, every other week.
1: Right.
0: Because it barely
1: notices,
0: grows.
1: Right.
0: But no, we've gotten a ton of rain in the last week or so. Yeah. It was like a jungle. When we got home Monday and I cut it on Tuesday, and I'm probably going to have to cut it again tomorrow.
1: I had to go to Kentucky. So yeah, I was like, I better cut this, but I got to go to Kentucky.
0: You're real backed up, Matt.
1: I know.
0: But everyone will be excited. We've had a lot of you asking on Twitter and different. Like, I've had people message me on Instagram and Facebook. When are you guys going to be back on YouTube?
1: Yes.
0: Good news. Monday, we will be back on YouTube. So this will be our last show for a while without TV, without the YouTube and the video element that so many of you enjoy.
1: I would say Monday's truly back to normalcy because, you know, unfortunately, my apologies, but sometimes life gets in the way. I had to take my daughter to
0: college. You don't have to apologize.
1: Yeah, just the way it goes. You know, somebody has a driver down there, and that was me. Had a good time, big hug, all that stuff. And then we get this one, and then there happens to be a game tomorrow. Then it's the weekend. Then we're back Monday, and, you know, TV will be sitting right over there, and we'll just be rolling along from here on out.
0: Yep, and it'll be a little bit of a weird week next week, too, with me traveling up to Buffalo on Wednesday.
1: Oh, right.
0: For
1: we'll
0: most,
1: make it work.
0: You guys know that's how it works when there's day games. Mm-hmm. But for all intents and purposes, we are pretty close to back to our normal scheduling, back to our normal programming, of course, wherever you get your podcasts, and pretty soon, once again, on YouTube for those of you who want to see Matt and I's beautiful mugs every single day. Matt, you got a pretty cool shirt on today that I think the...
1: It's actually a fun story
0: behind
1: it.
0: I think the listening audience would appreciate if we were on video.
1: Yes. So here's the story, and I think I told it the day after I got it, but my daughter, through her high school, did a 10 to 12 day trip in Italy and Greece.
0: It's awesome.
1: You know, through the school. Mm-hmm. You know, we write a check and they take them and chaperones and she went with a girlfriend.
0: It's not cheap, but it's cheaper than it would be to just go.
1: Yeah, and there's, I don't know, 20 to 40 students, and, you know, she had a

0: pretty good buddy that went with her, blah, blah, blah, blah, blah. So they're touring Italy and blah, blah, you know, and they have an agenda and they see all kinds of cool stuff. And I guess the way that the agenda set up was, all right, for lunch, we're going to stop in this Steeler bar in Rome. And, you know, they're from Pittsburgh, and so no big deal. They walk in with, I don't know, 30, 40 people, chaperones, kids, et cetera. And it just so happens, Mr. Lawley and I are blaring over the speakers in the downtown Rome
1: bar. You're like, wait, I came here to get away from my dad.
0: Yeah, exactly. And my daughter doesn't know anything about football or doesn't pretend to. And she's like, and then everyone looks around like, that's your dad, huh? So quickly the owner finds out, runs his T-shirt out to her. Give us to your dad. He's the best, blah, blah, blah, blah.
1: That's awesome.
0: Yeah, it was pretty cool.
1: Yeah, it says, I came, I played, I conquered in Italian.
0: Yeah.
1: And it has the 6 Super Bowl years, the Roman
0: numerals. Right. There's something on the back, too, which, yeah.
1: Oh, look at that. Yeah, I think it's like Steelers Nation Italy.
0: Something like that. Yeah.
1: I need to brush up on my Italian.
0: Right, I threw you under the bus there. Right.
1: I think I could figure that one out a little bit.
0: But since we're not on audio, I didn't have to wear official Steeler gear, but I figured I'd keep it close.
1: Heck
0: yeah. Right.
1: Heck yeah. I love it. As Matt's got a pretty cool T-shirt on, and we're ready to rock and roll.
0: I bet there's been many of our listeners that have been to that bar. I guess it's like well-known.
1: I think so.
0: Yeah.
1: I think so. I just had a buddy from college who was out in Rome over the summer, and he was there a couple weeks ago posting pictures. I think it's become like a
0: destination.
1: If you're a Steeler fan and you're in Italy, you got to check this place out.
0: Stop in.
1: It's pretty cool.
0: Maybe you'll hear you and I over the loudspeakers when we get there. Right?
1: Yeah, I think they have like a lot of the Western Pennsylvania high schools like pendants on the walls too, like Central Catholic and Pine Richland and North Allegheny, and you know that you'll see when you walk in there. It is pretty cool. As we know, Matt, you could go anywhere in the world.
0: But like that's awesome. But I wonder who else walks in there, though. And like, what's all this weird stuff on the wall?
1: Someone from Kansas.
0: Right. Or from Norway.
1: Yeah.
0: From Egypt, you know, let alone doesn't even know what football is. Or from down the street.
1: That's
0: you know?
1: Pretty cool.
0: The locals, right.
1: Listen, I'll tell you this right now. If the Steelers ever play a game in Italy, Matt, we'll have
0: oh,
1: to
0: we're
1: do,
0: stopping
1: we'll
0: in.
1: We'll have to stop in.
0: We'll have to do a show from there.
1: We'll have to do a show.
0: I'll wear
1: we'll
0: my shirt.
1: Get the owner's backstory and all that good stuff. As, Matt and I,
0: maybe they're listening as we speak. Maybe they'll send you one.
1: Maybe they are. As Matt and I also found out in the last few days, we're running it back for Paris. Matt and I will both be out there again doing live shows somewhere in Paris at a bar, restaurant, establishment. So if you are Steelers International and you'd love to come hang out with the fellas, we will have an opportunity for you that we'll tell you more about.
0: Or if you're already going and you didn't think it'd be the same setup as like Dublin, it sounds like it's going to be very similar and packed bars.
1: We're going to have a Steelers bar.
0: Yeah.
1: We're going to be doing shows from there. I would imagine probably some of our SNR cohorts. We're going to be doing shows out there, too. Maybe DVE morning show here in our building, just like we did out in Dublin. It'll be a lot of fun.
0: Cool.
1: Matt, it's been a couple days, 2 days off for us. And so some news of the day for us to get to here, certainly. And we
0: a lot of little things going on around the league.
1: A lot of
0: injuries,
1: extensions. And some transactions and some things like that. But I want to start with you right here. And something that's going to be, I think, the story for tomorrow. Mike McCarthy has said no Mason, no Aaron Rodgers. Will Howard will start against the Jets. Drew Aller will take over. And those will be the two quarterbacks tomorrow night at Acrisure Stadium.
0: I'm kind of proud of myself because right after the first game, they said, how would you handle it? And I'd be like, I think I'm done seeing Rudolph and I'm done seeing Rodgers unless he really wants to play. And I just want those guys to get every snap. I don't know if this will go this way, but maybe we'll just have to see how it rolls tomorrow night. But I would start Howard, play him for a half. Aller comes in the second half, which you said is the plan. The next one, I would flip him. You know, I would have Aller
1: like
0: start.
1: Like the Buffalo game, you're saying.
0: Yeah. And assuming Aller doesn't fall on his face and deserves that little bump, I would flip him and have him take maybe a snap or two from Frazier and go from there, you know. Now, my hunch is Rudolph will probably be in pads in case one gets hurt. You need somebody to take snaps and stuff.
1: Emergency quarterback kind of situation.
0: I mean, he may not even have to shower afterwards, but I mean, I would think you keep him in pads. There's not a limit on preseason anyways. But I think this is a great idea.
1: I do too.
0: Give him all the snaps in the world.
1: And this, you know, a lot of speculation around this, obviously, Matt. Does this mean that they've decided that Mason Rudolph is QB2 and now they're going to figure out, is it worth keeping for and what that position group looks like on the initial 53-man roster? Could this be they're ready to cut ties with Mason Rudolph and they just want the two young guys to get as much work as possible?
0: Yeah.
1: I lean towards the former as opposed to the latter.
0: Me too.
1: But it's going to be intriguing. It's going to be
0: interesting. I've had 3 or 4 tweets. Is this just showcasing Howard for a trade? I'm like, I don't know.
1: I don't think so.
0: I think the bottom line is they need snaps, so we're giving them snaps and we'll figure it out from there.
1: Exactly right.
0: We're just accumulating data and getting them better.
1: Mason Rudolph is, you know,

0: what, a decade-long veteran in this league now at this point. And certainly, I think...
1: He's earned it.
0: Yeah. You gave him a couple series in the opener. Let's see how the young guys handle a big opportunity here starting tomorrow night at Acrisure Stadium with Will Howard and then Drew Aller. I'm excited for that, Matt. I know all the fans are excited for that. And
1: so you're coming to see.
0: It's great for our business as well, too. We'll have plenty to talk about from that game. And, of course, you in Pursuit on the post-game show and then rolling into the final week of preseason games next week.
1: Leaning more and more towards there's a very real possibility they keep four.
0: Same.
1: Yeah.
0: If you made me guess right now.
1: Me too.
0: That would be my answer. Yep. And obviously
1: I'm shocked I got there.
0: A lot can change in these next 2-3 weeks here, but that's where I'm at now as well. Matt, some Steeler-on-Steeler crime across the timeline a couple days ago, formerly of this parish. The Giants, the New York football Giants, signing Najee Harris.
1: Yeah.
0: And releasing Juju Smith-Schuster. Yeah. Two formerly of this parish. I thought that was funny, but I'm happy for Najee. I want to see him get another opportunity. Mm-hmm. Last year, obviously, everything that could have gone wrong for him did. But I think he's got a real chance to find some footing there in New York.
1: Yeah, I've heard they're not thrilled with Tracy. I don't know how you could count on Scadaboo at this point. Do you count on him for 17 games anyway? I think it's a real good opportunity for Najee. You know, Harbaugh played against him through his entire Steeler career at least twice a year. I don't know that has quite as much juice as when the Steelers drafted him, but he's still... It's pretty obvious what the Giants want to do. I mean, they signed Ricard. They draft Malagoa. They're going to put a lot of tight ends on the field.
0: Baltimore Ravens did.
1: Yeah. They're going to put big people on the field and try to maul you and make their quarterback's life a little easier while they build something. And Najee fits that mold really well.
0: Yes, he does. It's good to see him get an opportunity. It's ironic, right, that Juju's the one that ends up getting released when they're both former Steelers. But
1: I don't have interest in Juju. I've gotten a lot of those tweets, too. I'm like, I think his ship has sailed. He's bounced around the league.
0: I think Najee has a much better chance of playing for another few years than Juju does at this point, certainly. Especially if Najee's back to health.
1: Yes.
0: Matt, some unfortunate news in the last day or so since we've been off, and it was part of what we speculated around him throughout the entire draft process.
1: Oh, yeah.
0: Saints rookie wide receiver, top 10 pick, Jordan Tyson, hamstring injury, expected to miss 2 months. And like I said, Matt, I mean, this guy, when he's healthy... is a top 10 pick, was a top 10 pick, but the last couple years he's had a lot of injury issues and has struggled to stay on the field, and now he's going to have to do that whole hop on a moving train thing.
1: Yeah, and that's going to be really difficult for him when he gets back, although he does have a little under his belt. Now, there are a couple injuries around the league that sound terrible, and they are, but at least they're this time of year. You know, Higgins, Biotish, the center for the Chargers, that you can at least work around it a little. But they were really counting on this guy. Went into a lot of detail on an earlier podcast I did today that I kind of got the feeling that the league might have talked themselves into Jordan Tyson. Like, remember during the whole draft process, like, just give me one workout. And he gave you, like, one workout. And that was it. It's like, okay, now I can take him in the top 10. Right. And, you know, they checked the box. He worked out. It doesn't mean he's still not going to have chronic injuries with these. Couple of their beat reporters that I really trust, you know, have done it for a long time, said him and Olave are like the best two players on the team. And it's like, that could have been a really dynamic.
0: Huge.
1: Right.
0: And it's such a benefit for a young quarterback.
1: Yeah,
0: like Tyler
1: exactly.
0: Shuck.
1: Right. So I think this is a killer.
0: I do too. And, you know, like,
1: is his whole career going to go this way?
0: Like you mentioned, for him, maybe it works out well in the sense of, you know, you can get the first half of that recovery out of the way before the regular season even starts.
1: And maybe they can pick up a receiver on the cheap or whatever.
0: But it's not ideal for him. It's not ideal for the Saints, certainly.
1: No.
0: And a lot of concern there for a top 10 pick who is crazy talented, but this has been a big question mark around him for the last couple years.
1: So I'm totally stealing this from Matt Harmon, but it seems to work out this way a lot. I was listening to this on the way here. Matt Harmon was on the Yahoo podcast. And for those who don't know, he's a wide receiver expert.
0: Reception perception, baby.
1: Yeah. And he does great work. But he has this new theory that I'm kind of buying into, that some of these, quote, receivers that don't move like everybody else get hurt a lot because maybe your body's not supposed to move like that. You know, they're so explosive. I mean, like Bo Jackson had that stuff going on. But he brought up, like, Tony out of Florida. Beckham was this way. There was like five or six really good examples of, wow, he doesn't move like everybody else. And then blowing out soft tissues left and right because your body can't hold up, you know?
0: It would make sense.
1: Yeah.
0: It certainly would, as sad as that is. I mean,
1: right.
0: It is nuts sometimes you see some of the stuff these guys do and you're
1: right. Some are so

0: powerful and explosive out of their breaks is what you want, but that doesn't mean your ligaments and things hold up.
1: Couple more injury news and notables. Colts tight end Tyler Warren, of course, the Penn State guy, outstanding rookie year, heading into his sophomore season, strained his groin Wednesday in a joint practice with the Falcons. No details on the severity of his injury, but Shane Steichen kind of alluding to that, you know, that they'll be cautious with this heading into the regular season.
0: Doesn't sound terrible, but this brings me to a bigger picture with the Colts pass catchers. They just signed Keenan Allen, which I don't know if we dug into or not in the show. It's been a couple days. That just happened. They lost Pittman, obviously. They paid Pierce, so they chose Pierce over Pittman, which I understood at the time. He's younger, but he's also more expensive. Pierce hasn't practiced yet and is probably going to miss time. I think we're counting on Pierce and Downs to be the outside guys. Downs has never done that and is like 175 pounds. Mm-hmm. So Allen comes in to be the big slot where Downs was the little slot. Pierce isn't in the equation. Pittman isn't in the equation. The rest of the receivers are like Westbrook, Akine, and guys you don't want to play. And so I kind of thought, well, Warren will probably lead the team in receptions and targets, which still probably is the case. Like, for fantasy, I'm not, like, bumping him down yet. But this is the last guy you want to see get hurt, too. It's just
1: for their standpoint, yeah.
0: I've heard some other people that I trust that are real more injury experts saying, I know everyone says Daniel Jones is out of the woods, but all of a sudden they've started to talk up Anthony Richardson again, and he's still not practicing much, and it's supposed to be a much longer injury than where he's at. Mm-hmm. I don't know how much I trust that either.
1: You ready for a couple predictions here?
0: Yeah.
1: I'm starting to be way out on the Colts for this year.
0: I'm starting to lean that way too. Bad mojo.
1: I'm thinking by Halloween, Jonathan Taylor might be on a new team.
0: Ooh, okay.
1: And I'm thinking that their pick that is owned by the New York Jets, the Jets might have two top 10 picks in April of 2027.
0: I don't think that's crazy at all.
1: To go and get their Arch Manning or Dante Moore or one of those guys and Jeremiah Smith.
0: You could have a Colts hot seat situation too at this point.
1: If I was a Jets fan, I would approach with caution. It'd kind of be like being a Pirates fan when you think they're on to something. Mm-hmm. I don't necessarily trust the front office.
0: Browns are that way too.
1: I don't trust the front office to do the right things and not mess it up, but I think the Colts are going to be in for a long year.
0: Yeah.
1: And the Jets own their first round pick and are going to reap that benefit.
0: I think we did it last year, but every year we do like a segment of go through all the Vegas over-unders for NFC and doing all the AFC, mm-hmm. I'm almost certainly going under on the Colts.
1: I think you and I did that like back in May when the schedule came out.
0: Yeah, I think we need to do it.
1: We'll do it again here
0: before the first week.
1: First week in September.
0: Yeah, coming weeks here after some injuries sort themselves out.
1: Yes,
0: and, you know.
1: Yes, because they're one that it's just been screaming
0: under to me.
1: It's just been bad news after bad news all off season.
0: If Tennessee's decent, maybe the Colts are even in last place.
1: They might be.
0: Yeah.
1: I don't think that's far-fetched.
0: I know.
1: Tennessee wins 7 games. The Colts win 5 or 6.
0: Yeah. Especially if Jones isn't quite right. Yeah.
1: Matt, rough news down in Houston where Jaden Higgins, the Texans wide receiver, has suffered a torn ACL and will be out for the season.
0: Yeah, and he was really coming on strong. Kind of a move-around guy. He looks like a big, like, on-the-ball X, and he was kind of miscast at it a little bit. So they started to figure out his role, and he started to improve. Fortunately, Jaden Noel, the other Ohio State dude they drafted back-to-back last year, he's been out this whole time. I think he returned to practice today. So at least you got some good news. Tank Dell's still, who knows, mm-hmm. at this point. I mean, he may never be the same, but they've had a lot of receiver injuries over the years.
1: They really have.
0: Yeah.
1: They really have.
0: This one's kind of a killer.
1: Matt, a name that everybody always loves when I pronounce it and butcher it on this show, Vita Vea of the Tampa Bay Buccaneers.
0: Oh, you nailed it.
1: I got it that time, baby. I've been in the lab practicing the last few days. No longer has that trade request in with the Bucs because he has signed a 1-year extension.
0: Yeah.
1: Gives him $30 million left on his contract guaranteed and a $6 million pay bump for this season.
0: The way I understand it, he's getting more for the more for this year and add another.
1: And a big chunk of that pie is now guaranteed.
0: Yeah. So he's happy. This is kind of the least surprising thing ever. I mean, when he didn't get traded or right when he asked for demand, I thought Tampa can't afford to trade this guy. You know, they're still the favorite to win that division. They got a coach on the hot seat. They got a quarterback who's a lame duck right now contractually. Vita Vea is kind of like their Cam Hayward. Like, he's going to be in their ring of honor. You know what I mean? Like, he doesn't want to go. They don't want to go. Highly respected. But he deserves more, and he's super important to them, and he's in his prime. And I don't think they could get enough to trade him to be like, it's not going to be the Dexter Lawrence give you the 10th overall pick.

0: type of move. It's going to be less than that, and then it doesn't help me win now.
1: No, it does not. It certainly does not. That was kind of all the news around the league, Matt. I think that we needed to touch on here today to get us started. One more thing, though. I don't know if you saw this, but this happened on Tuesday, and it really raised my eyebrows, and I obviously wanted to talk about this with you for a few minutes today. NFL Commissioner Roger Goodell says it is inevitable that the league will eventually have a team permanently based outside of the United States.
0: Wow.
1: I don't know if you heard this on Tuesday, but he said that on Tuesday. No doubt. It is inevitable that the league will eventually have a team permanently based outside of the United States.
0: So now, do you interpret that as that then they'll probably have several?
1: Maybe. So my first interpretation was the Jags in London.
0: Werewolves of London.
1: That's
0: why I want their name to be.
1: And then
0: so
1: I
0: bad.
1: Thought, well, if London's getting an NFL team, America needs to get a Premier League team, right? We need to trade one for one.
0: I don't care about that.
1: I would enjoy that. Then I could go watch Manchester United play in New York City once or twice a year.
0: So you think it'd be somebody leaving? You'd stay at 32.
1: The more I've thought about this, I think you would stay at 32, and I think it would be somebody relocate. I think it would have to be.
0: Jacksonville's the obvious one.
1: And it would have to be, but Jacksonville's also just doing hundreds of millions of dollars of renovations to their stadium as we speak right now.
0: Oh, good point.
1: But I feel, I don't know, man. I feel like Toronto or Vancouver or Mexico City is feasible within the time zone.
0: Yeah, somewhere in North America.
1: I don't know a 17-game schedule how you could do it with one team that is in such a different geographical location.
0: Because inevitably, they're going to have to play the teams in the West.
1: Of course.
0: Yeah, right.
1: Yeah, you can't just never play
0: LA.
1: Or
0: never go to Seattle.
1: Or Seattle. Right, or Arizona.
0: Right. And
1: Vegas.
0: Right. I mean, I think it would definitely be easier when, I'm not going to say if, the 18-game schedule two-bye thing happens. Because if you could kind of do it like baseball. Like, I'm going to do a Western road trip. I'm going to hit San Fran and Seattle.
1: Back
0: They're both
1: back-to-back.
0: Back,
1: and then we'll have a bye week
0: or
1: something before we travel
0: after,
1: home.
0: Or whatever. Yeah. But still, that's a lot of travel. I guess travel's easier than it used to be and money talks. I don't know. I mean, do you think maybe they would even do two expansion teams? One in the NFC, one in the AFC? Put one in Toronto, one in London, one in Toronto, one in Mexico City? I just don't know who would leave. If the Jags are putting money into there, they were the obvious one to me.
1: Yeah, but they're like
0: who's moving?
1: Doing massive renovations to their stadium.
0: Yeah, right. Who's moving?
1: They're playing, I think, a few of their home games in Orlando this season, I want to say. Or maybe next season or something like that. Because for a while, they were talking about potentially playing some of their games in Gainesville at the Swamp. University of Florida stadium, and Starks was all giddy because we go to Jacksonville this year. And when that news came out back in the spring, Max was like, "Oh my gosh, if I get the Steelers playing the Jags at the Swamp," Max is like, "I couldn't write a better script than that than to call a Steelers game at the Swamp."
0: That's
1: like,
0: pretty cool. Yeah,
1: that'd be everything.
0: That's a light once
1: that'd
0: in a lifetime
1: everything to me. That's one that immediately I was like, because Matt, the exact quote is, "At some point there will be NFL teams outside the United States. I have no doubt that this will happen one day."
0: Okay. Yeah, I mean,
1: that sounds like it's happening. Sounds like they've already had some
0: pretty
1: real,
0: definitive, right.
1: Like maybe even that.
0: He maybe knows
1: the
0: where
1: plans
0: it's going to be.
1: Might be in motion.
0: Yeah.
1: So certainly something that we'll be keeping an eye on as the months and the years roll by here.
0: So I didn't think there's any chance this would come up, but there's another little tidbit I heard since we were together last that I found very fascinating. You're younger than me, so you probably don't really even remember when the Jags and Panthers were expansion teams. Like, you remember but you weren't on top of it.
1: Yes,
0: I'm sure.
1: I was 9 years old, I think.
0: Yeah, but they came in the same year, Bocelli and, you know, Kerry Collins and that era. And the Jags' original logo was almost identical to the car brand Jaguars.
1: Okay.
0: And I guess Jaguar called them and said, "We're going to sue you." And so it lasted like a year. They're like, "Oh, we're never going to win this lawsuit. This looks identical to theirs. We basically just stole it." So then they created this one that is give or take what it is now. Maybe they've altered it a little bit. These teams do that. But if you notice the Jags symbol, the tongue is teal, which is not one of their colors. And I never noticed it in my life, and I don't pay attention to such thing. The reason the tongue is teal is because they just ate a Carolina Panther. That's the logic behind it.
1: That's hilarious.
0: It's nuts. I'm like, who thought of that, though? Right. I heard that on a podcast. I assume no one made that up.
1: I always wondered how that copywriting logo stuff worked.
0: Yeah,
1: that makes sense. You shouldn't be able to go, like, You shouldn't be able to go, oh, I want to start a... I want to start
0: the Cadillacs.
1: I want to start a business, and I'm going to make my logo look like the Mercedes logo, you know?
0: Right, right.
1: But there's also, Matt, you probably know this, there are dozens of high schools around the country.
0: Oh, they're super close.

0: have college and NFL logos.
1: I mean, my kids go to St. Clair, it looks like the U.
0: Like, exactly right.
1: Yeah, yeah,
0: there's
1: yeah.
0: a bunch that look like the Green Bay G.
1: Or the Georgia G.
0: You see the...
1: I bet they let that stuff slide. Though.
0: There's right up the road here, Shark Tears Valley. Their logo looks like the Denver Broncos logo. Now it's different colors, but it's the same logo. There's a couple high schools. There's one in Tennessee. There's one in like North Dakota that use the West Virginia, the Flying WV,
1: okay,
0: but in different color schemes. I've always wondered, like they're like Western Valley or something, and they use that WV.
1: Okay.
0: I've wondered how that works. I've always been curious about that.
1: I assume they just let the high schools go.
0: Yeah.
1: We're not going to sue the high school for, right.
0: They're not commercially selling their product out here. But that is interesting. That's a good one. I'm going to have to look into that Jags logo lore. But there's a beefy kind of news of the day and welcome back segment to get us started. I want to talk some defensive line with Matt in this hour. We'll do a little fantasy football focus here, too, as we'll continue to do that leading up to the regular season to get everybody ready for some big drafts happening here in the next couple weeks. Wes Schuler, Matt Williamson, just getting started here on a Thursday. It's The Drive, Steelers Nation Radio on the Steelers Audio Network.
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9: You know, I was only in college for 2 years. So, you know, my first game, I was still basically a kid. And, you know, you get a chance to go out and play with the likes of, like, you know, Jerome and Cordell, playing against the Baltimore Ravens, and, you know, Ray Lewis and Rod Woodson. Like, these guys are, like, Hall of Famers. And here I am, you know, 24 months removed from graduating high school to playing with guys that I admired and that I looked up to. You know, it's an out-of-body experience, because, you know, you don't know whether to go over and ask these guys for the autograph or what, because I was basically still a kid. There's nothing like Sunday morning here. You know, you can feel it and you can smell it. And like, you can't get to the locker room fast enough to put your helmet on and run out on the field and see, you know, the fans swinging those terrible towels. You know, I kind of get goosebumps just thinking about it, you know, how special it was. 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They live, eat, and breathe football here. And you don't understand it until you leave, because you think it's just normal to you, because that's all that you know. Until you go somewhere and you're like, the fans are not the same, but the fans here are the best.
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10: They took care of us at St. Vincent College, Matt.
11: You know, sure did.
10: We had drinks and coffee and some snacks up in the booth every day. But it's nice to be back in the studio with our coffee machine.
11: Yeah, kitchen, routine, and love my mug.
10: All of our routine. We are creatures of routine, if not anything. And having some fun here back in the studio today. That was maybe the beefiest first segment we've ever had in Drive history.
11: I was rolling too. Yeah,
10: yeah, that's right. That coffee starts hitting, and we start conversing, and the NFL outside of the United States, and all these fun things. But Matt, something you sent me.
11: Jaguar's tongue. I need to double check that and see if that's actually true.
10: We'll look into that. Well, yeah. I'm sure someone will tweet us,
11: sure somebody
10: yes
11: will
10: or no, or here's the like full somebody, story.
11: Yeah.
10: All that good. So all of you out there, you're our fact checkers.
11: You're part of
10: you're
11: it, right?
10: Stat people. I've made this joke before, but it's like
11: TV would have already sent it to us. He would have already texted it to us, right?
10: It's like the old days. You know, I used to rush home after school to watch PTI and Around the Horn, you know, back when sports information wasn't as readily available. And
11: we got our scores from SportsCenter.
10: Exactly.
11: Like,
10: exactly
11: this is a cool invention. They tell you, right? Yeah.
10: And that was when Tony Reale was on his way up in the ESPN kind of, you know, pantheon.

0: there, and he would always be the stats guy for Tony Kornheiser and Michael Wilbon.
1: Okay.
0: And that last like 60 seconds of PTI, they'd have like stat corrections, and Tony would
1: I do remember that.
0: He'd come on and be like, you said Sammy Sosa hit 61 home runs. It was actually 63. So that's what we need you people for on the on the Twitter.com.
1: I'm never offended if I say something wrong. Like, hey, you got this wrong. That's fine.
0: Dude, you do this for a living like Matt and I, and you spend hours and hours talking a week. You're going to get some stuff
1: wrong. A lot of stuff falls out of my mouth. Right?
0: Yeah, you're gonna get something wrong. You're going to step in it at some point. It's just inevitable. Matt, you sent me Brandon Thorne, another one of the, I think everyone knows by this point, he's one of the analysts that you and I really like, particularly when it comes to trenches conversation.
1: Especially O-line, but he's also on top of D-line. So if you watch that much O-line play, you're going to, who do you think they're going against?
0: Exactly right. And we did earlier in camp his offensive line rankings and tier system. He put out the same kind of dossier here on the defensive line, five different tiers, you know, from tier one, which is elite pass rushing defensive
1: I think
0: lines.
1: This is only pass rush.
0: I meant to
1: only
0: so D-line.
1: Yes. And it came out in July. So if someone got hurt or traded since then, it's subject to change. But I just realized we never went through it. And Steelers
0: represented pretty well.
1: We're looking all right, yeah.
0: So let's see where they're at. Let's see where some other teams around the division are. Mm-hmm. Matt, no surprise, the Rams are number one. And this is still with the potential to add. This doesn't even include Aaron Donald.
1: I assume Garrett is on there.
0: Garrett is on there.
1: Okay.
0: Yes.
1: So, I knew it was not that old. Yeah, they have to be. I mean, you add that guy. Now, they lost Verse, but that you traded an A-minus player for an A-plus player. And he just has such a ripple effect on everybody. And obviously, if you throw Donald in the mix, they even get to be a distant first.
0: Number two, no surprise here either. I think it's the Houston Texans.
1: Agreed.
0: Of course, those two studs off the edge and Will Anderson Jr. and Danielle Hunter. And they
1: added Clowney since then.
0: They added Clowney, and they also added Kaden McDonald in the first round of the draft.
1: Yeah. So this is post-draft.
0: Post-draft.
1: Right? Yeah. And the D-tackles are hard to play against. They free up those ends to get upfield.
0: Number three is the Eagles. Some big names, Matt.
1: Yes.
0: They trade for Gunnard. They still have Nolan Smith, Jordan Davis, and Jalen Carter, of course, on the inside. Moro Ojomo, which is one of my favorite names in the National Football League, is a real nice piece off the bench. That's a violent, deep unit there in Philadelphia.
1: And one name you didn't mention I want people to know is Jalix Hunt. Really, really interesting player. People might remember him. He went to, this is someone's going to correct me, Houston Christian, I think. I mean, a tiny, tiny school where he started as a safety, undersized, went to the combine and went insane. And in typical Eagles fashion, they grabbed this like moldable ball of really talented
0: That's
1: clay.
0: What they do in the trenches, man.
1: And I guess he's ripping up the training camp at this point in his third year. Like he's just like growing into his paws and turned into a total stud.
0: Yeah, started his career at Cornell.
1: Okay. Yeah, I knew he was smart and his safety, and
0: And then transferred to Houston Christian.
1: Had insane.
0: Was
1: he has all kinds of abilities.
0: Third round pick a couple years ago.
1: Yeah.
0: Eagles number three, but then across the Commonwealth, Matt, rounding out the tier one elite tier is the Pittsburgh Steelers.
1: Yes. Does he have a little write up on them?
0: He does. Okay. Let me read it here for you.
1: I know he's a big Herbig fan, and I think he's got a lot of hope for Benton from what I've understood too.
0: Pittsburgh is a little longer in the tooth than the rest of Tier 1. Hold on, I got to move this so I can read the whole thing. There we go. And a decline in run defense last season limited its pass rush opportunities. The personnel.
1: That's a really good point, by the way.
0: That's a very good point.
1: Right.
0: It's one of the things that I used to love, Carl Dunbar, the former defensive line coach. You would hear him say at training camp, at practice, all that stuff, in meetings, whatever the case was, you have to earn the right to rush the quarterback.
1: Yes.
0: You want to get your sacks, you want to get your TFLs, your QB hits, your forced fumbles. You got to earn the right to rush the quarterback by stopping the run. That was like one of the things he would always preach to those guys.
1: So this is something Dale and I used to talk about a lot when TJ was really tearing up the league and putting up huge stat numbers. Really, most of TJ's career, the Steelers didn't play with a lot of big fourth quarter leads with terrible towels blaring and, you know, here comes pass rush.
0: No,
1: it's always tight games.
0: It was a lot of 17-14 and duck, don't turn the ball over.
1: You're right. Tight to the vest, you know, don't
0: Kenny
1: get too
0: Mitch,
1: crazy.
0: Don't turn the ball over. Just make a throw at the end.
1: And I know people hate when I talk about Myles Garrett, but
0: he was the same.
1: I mean, think about last year. I mean, he set the record on like the worst team in the league. I think he might get six more sacks with the Rams. They're in a dome. On his fast track instead of the sloppy Browns.
0: Makes sense, man.
1: And they're always going to have the lead.
0: It'd be like if you're a home run hitter and you go from playing in a long park to you go to playing in Cincinnati where

0: notoriously short
1: or
0: track.
1: The guy behind you in the lineup stinks, so they pitch around you all the time.
0: That stuff matters.
1: That type of thing, right.
0: That stuff absolutely matters. It says the personnel, however, remains a well-stocked collection of dangerous rushers. T.J. Watt is coming off a down year production-wise, but he remained the most double-teamed edge rusher in the NFL.
1: Let's not forget that part, yeah.
0: Cam Hayward remained a high-end interior force in his age 36 season, ranking 11th amongst interior rushers at 18.2 pass rush snaps per high-quality pressure.
1: Mm-hmm.
0: The front is fortified by two very good younger edge rushers in Alex Highsmith and Nick Herbig, both whom finished inside the top 14 overall in fewest pass rush snaps per high-quality sack in 2020.
1: That's like a thing he does.
0: That's doing the most with little.
1: The way he looks at it is not all sacks are created equal. You know, like a high-quality sack is whipping somebody quick as opposed to...
0: 2 seconds, he's on the ground.
1: Yeah.
0: Hustling, not Lamar runs around for 5 seconds and
1: right,
0: then someone
1: happens
0: trips
1: to
0: him
1: run
0: up.
1: Into you.
0: Yeah.
1: Like, Harmon's looked much better in this regard, but this was one of my concerns with Harmon's rookie year. Like, he had 5 or 6 sacks as a rookie. But if you look, TJ or somebody else does the heavy lifting and they run into Harmon and he hustles and he does his job and gets him on the ground. But it wasn't like he took a guard and threw him out of the bar and went, bah, you know, Chris Jones up the middle, you know.
0: The front is fortified by, I read that part. Keanu Benton and Derek Harmon provide another pair of capable, talented interior rushers, creating a deep mix of savvy, still potent veterans and more explosive younger options around them. This unit will operate in a new defensive system for the first time in years following the departure of Mike Tomlin. With renowned coordinator Patrick Graham at the helm, this group should remain well-coached and malleable with a good chance of operating in a scheme that maximizes its skill set.
1: Two things. So he mentioned how much attention Watt has gotten. Anybody with eyes has seen that for years. I'm hoping different scheme. Maybe he just gets more one-on-ones this year. And however he gets there, I got to think he gets more one-on-ones than he has in recent years.
0: Maybe it's to use your baseball analogy, it's moving some pieces around in the lineup.
1: Yeah.
0: And all of a sudden you can't pitch around this guy.
1: Right. Yeah. Or Herbig lines up on his outside shoulder and you can't double them both. You know, things like that. Now, where would you go fish? Here's a fun game. We've often talked about how it's the Steelers' birthright to be at the top of the league in sacks. And they didn't do their share. No, you can blame whatever, but they did not have enough sacks last year. I don't think any of us would be like happy with that. Where would you stop that you would take it? Like if I told you they're in lead league in sacks, of course you'd take it.
0: Of course.
1: It. What if they were 5? What if they were 8?
0: I would probably say anywhere in the top 5 I would take it.
1: I would definitely take that.
0: I think Steelers were 6 last year. Does that sound right in total sacks?
1: Yeah, I guess they were a little higher than I thought in terms of total sacks.
0: They went from 16th to 6th, I believe, in total sacks. So if you're telling me they're in the top 5, I would take it. 2, 3, 4, I would... 100% take it. 1, 2, 3, 4, I would 100% take it. I think even 5th, I probably would. But then 6th.
1: Like 7 or 8, you're like, yeah, I'm going to.
0: Because if you look at it, there's no reason they should go back.
1: I wouldn't think.
0: You shouldn't fall outside of the top 6 or 7. So I would take my chances that you're going to have vertical movement.
1: I would too. I mean, I think most teams, the Rams would say, if I'm going to give you 6 or 7, you'd take it. Because bad things happen.
0: Sure.
1: But I think I'll roll the dice.
0: Yeah, unless I'm in the top 4 or 5, I'm rolling the dice. Mm-hmm. But if I'm in the top 4 or 5, I'm not even thinking about it. I'll take it. Matt, I don't think we need to go through all of these.
1: No, I want to touch on the division.
0: The Seahawks and the Bucks and the Broncos lead off tier 2, not surprising.
1: Okay.
0: And then your next closest divisional opponent is the Browns in tier 3 at 15th overall.
1: And that's with Verse and
0: Mason Graham, Malik Collins, Alec Wright. They also mentioned Mike Hall Jr., who's entering his 3rd year and showed some good signs. And then the Ravens are actually 16th. So, Cleveland and Baltimore back-to-back there in tier 3.
1: Real quick on Cleveland. Verse, I think, is a great player and a really good addition in that trade.
0: Mm-hmm.
1: Those other names are underrated. People probably don't even know who some of them are. They're underrated by fans and casual people. They don't know who they are. They're like, yeah, they're okay. But I also think none of them are phenomenal. And collectively, they could take a step backward without Garrett. I mean, he just has such a gravitational pull on protection schemes that those guys had a lot of favorable matchups.
0: That's a great point.
1: Yeah.
0: That's a great point.
1: And where then, the Ravens might be improved. The Ravens pass rush was really bad last year. Really bad. Remember,
0: yes.
1: They won the trade for Max, and then they did the Hendrickson move. I saw a blurb today by Matabike that he's just doing very, very little still.
0: Ugh, that starts to make you think like some of the Daniel Jones stuff.
1: Yeah, like, yeah. We're getting to that point where these
0: maybe
1: guys...
0: Maybe he's ready to start the

0: season, but it's Halloween by the time he looks like himself. And yeah, then is it too little too late?
1: But their edge guys are kind of interesting in Baltimore. They're definitely better. They've drafted there.
0: And then the Bengals also in tier three towards the bottom, 18th overall. Miles Murphy, I keep forgetting they added Jonathan Allen. Miles Murphy, Jonathan Allen, yeah. Dexter Lawrence, Boye Mafe, and then, of course, Shamar Stewart, depending on.
1: And Cassius Howell's the one that's different than the rest. A second-round pick, the speedball. All the DNs are big, beat-your-face types, mm-hmm. and what's-his-face? Stewart's really bad.
0: He's got traits like,
1: yeah.
0: like a Greek god, but
1: really
0: not able
1: brutal
0: to translate it
1: year.
0: To production, yeah.
1: But Howell could be a really good designated pass rusher, which isn't something they've tried before. And Mafe's a nice addition.
0: Yeah, absolutely. And, hey, if Jonathan Allen and Dexter Lawrence can command some attention in the mm-hmm. center of that offensive line, I think they'll be able to get it done.
1: But I think it's pretty clear the Steelers have the best pass rush in the division.
0: I don't think it's
1: close. Or the best front.
0: I don't think it's
1: yeah.
0: close.
1: Yeah.
0: I think where they're ranked in Tier 1 is proper. We could argue about yes. all those teams' strengths and weaknesses, but I definitely think the Steelers lead the pack in the AFC North in that regard.
1: Real quick, just who are the bottom five?
0: Bottom five in the lowest tier are Dolphins dead last, Bears 31, Packers 30. I tell you what, for two teams that are hoping to contend, I don't like to be there in terms of my pass rushing abilities.
1: I assume he's equating the Parsons injury in that match.
0: He is.
1: Okay.
0: Cardinals 29, Saints 28, okay. Raiders 27.
1: Yeah, that's
0: kind of the bottom of the barrel there.
1: Speaking of Raiders, if I'm the Bears, I'm calling the Raiders.
0: If I'm any team, maybe other than the Packers, because again, Micah Parsons is still.
1: Yeah, at least you got that.
0: If I'm any of these teams in kind of the bottom quadrant here, and I fancy myself as a playoff team.
1: Right. The other, those, a lot of those teams, Miami, Arizona, probably aren't, but you know.
0: And if you're Chicago, now's the time, right? I mean, you're another year-ish away from having to pay Caleb Williams probably a good chunk of money.
1: Yeah, and I think the iron's hot for them. Yeah.
0: I think so, too. So that's the defensive line rankings there from our guy Brandon Thorne.
1: But and that's what our listeners should expect from this pass rush.
0: And I'm expecting that in the next year we're going to start having the offensive line high in these tier conversations.
1: I do too.
0: As well.
1: That would be disappointing if it doesn't happen.
0: Agreed. Agreed. Let's wrap up the first hour when we return with a little fantasy football focus. I've got some rookie names that I want to run past Matt. See if he will draft them or not draft them.
1: There's a couple rookie receivers that are really skyrocketing up boards right now.
0: Not Jordan Tyson, unfortunately.
1: No, he's falling apart.
0: Wes Shuler, Matt Williamson, it's The Drive. Steelers Nation Radio on the Steelers Audio Network.
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0: at the line of scrimmage
1: here. Yep.
0: This is a shorter final segment because we did two beefier ones to start. So we'll save the rookies and where to draft them dossier for next week.
1: Yeah, and that'll change with tonight's games and tomorrow's games. So much. It's a fluid situation.
0: Like Jordan Tyson would have been heavy in that conversation. Now it's a little different.
1: Like right now, Tate's stock is really low because he looked bad in one game.
0: Yes.
1: You know?
0: I get a couple fantasy football because I'm in an ESPN fantasy league. I'm in a Yahoo fantasy league. I'm in an NFL.com fantasy league. So I get the different newsletters from them.
1: Oh, okay.
0: And this one caught my attention. Yahoo's, you know, because draft season's starting to get underway here now. Over the last week, three risers and three fallers in terms of ADP. Average draft position. Let's go with the risers first. DeShawn Striebling of the 49ers.
1: He was the rookie I was going to talk about because I did two conversations with him today. He's
0: up an average of 26 and a half draft positions this past week.
1: I would say he's gone up like 20 spots in terms of just wide receivers. He's looked great, and everyone else is kind of falling apart around him. There's a lot of good buzz, big, fast, Shanahan offense. But even my boy Peacock, who does Locked On Niners, he's like, it's getting to the point where someone else is going to get Striebling.
0: They're going to take him too early.
1: Yeah.
0: Number two on the risers is Stephon Diggs. I guess that's not that surprising considering that he's officially with a team now.
1: Yeah, and it's a good situation. Clear starter. He's not going to be a three. Right.
0: In the last week, he's gone up an average of 12.1 draft picks in Yahoo leagues. And hey, he was able to onboard himself pretty quickly in New England.
1: He'll be
0: the
1: fine.
0: Same thing in Washington.
1: Yeah. He's a smart, well-versed player that fits all schemes.
0: And then the last one after the Chuba Hubbard injury, it's Jonathan Brooks, the running back from the Panthers, up about nine positions in his average draft position.
1: And the thing is, Brooks has just looked healthy. He's been so banged up since getting drafted, highly touted, first running back drafted in that class, hasn't hardly seen the field, but really seems to have zero setbacks.
0: So those are the three that are on the rise in terms of their ADP shift this past week.
1: They all add up, yeah.
0: The three that are falling down, Matt. Number one, he's had some reports of some hamstring issues. A guy who was, by all reports, almost part of this parish, Malachi Lemon, wide receiver for the Eagles.
1: Yeah, we did an extensive rookie wide receiver conversation today, and people kind of like forget all about Lemon, but he hasn't done anything.
0: No.
1: You know, Tyson just got hurt. That's the big news.
0: I was going to say Tyson's the big news, but he's...
1: Lemon, I would not be counting on at this point because he's done very, very little in an Eagles uniform.
0: I tell you what, Devontae Smith at the same time might be moving up and up my
1: route. Oh, yeah,
0: I think he's going to be primed for a big year in that offense.
1: Monster season, yeah.
0: Second faller is Kyle Monongai. Again, he's dealing with a knee injury that's going to cost him a couple weeks. He's down an average of nine draft positions this past week.
1: Yeah, and I keep moving Swift up my boards, too. I mean, he's the one there. Monongai is the guy they like. He's a hard charger, tough guy that coaches love. Scores touchdowns, good offense. But what I didn't realize is I don't love Swift as a running back. But if you look at his fantasy production year after year, it's better than you think. I mean, he ends up being like 10th, 12th, 14th. And if his competition's starting to fade away from him, he could be a sneaky guy.
0: Like a high-end number two, low-end number one.
1: Yeah.
0: And then the last faller, Matt, is Courtland Sutton, the wide receiver of the Broncos. And I think, I'm guessing that's just because anticipation of Jalen Waddle cutting into his production.
1: I was going to say, but that shouldn't change much just over the last week or two. Trying to think what would greatly influence that. I will say there are some players, right or wrong, that when more people start drafting, like this, some of these ADPs, only 100,000 people were drafting. Now there's a million, or there's 3 million, or I don't know the numbers. I'm making them up, but exponentially more. He's just not much fun to draft. You know, like a lot of people are just like, he's boring. I'm not drafting him. Right? That happens a lot.
0: Hey, sometimes there's value to be had in that, certainly.
1: Yeah.
0: There's nothing wrong with boring as long as it's getting the job done.
1: Right. If he's still a value, take him.
0: There's your quick little fantasy football focus for this week. Again, the next 2 weeks, Matt and I will be hitting on that heavy.
1: Sure.
0: As we kind of kill some time to the regular season, and obviously we're getting real and real close to prime fantasy football draft season. Hour in the books. Another hour to go. We'll talk more about that preseason game against the Jets in hour number two. We'll also go around campus a little bit and hit your tweets so you know where to get at us if you want to get involved. Wes Schuler, Matt Williamson, It's The Drive, Steelers Nation Radio on the Steelers Audio Network.
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6: Field at St. Vincent College in Latrobe, Pennsylvania. 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I am Ed Troop, and I'll be joined shortly by Brian Bacco and Chris Adamski as they wrap up the Mike McCarthy morning press conference. And I'm sure they'll have lots to report whenever they get up here to the booth at Chuck Noll Field. And if you were listening earlier this morning to Tom Offerman and Bob Labriola on the training camp report, you probably already know the Steelers have canceled practice to the public here today and have actually canceled practice overall. So no practice here at St. Vincent College, and Mike McCarthy electing to break camp here this morning and send everybody off back to Pittsburgh. And again, yesterday, the team did get in a full padded practice here at St. Vincent College, and there were some questions in and around that. Actually, the 2 days flip-flopped. I was expecting this to be yesterday due to the weather forecast, and the weather was here early in the morning. Then it broke. It was a beautiful midday here in Latrobe, so the team was able to get in a 2.5-hour full practice, and then the weather moved in later in the evening. The initial reports early yesterday were today was going to be a 50-50 shot. Well, with the rain last night here in Westmoreland County, and as well as overnight and into this morning, and the threat of more severe weather later today, the team and the college here at St. Vincent elected to be on the safe side, err in caution, and send the fans home. And at the same time, Coach McCarthy, with the weather forecast here this week, also electing to send the team home at this point in break camp. And as we speak, the workers here for the Steelers on the field, hard at work, breaking down equipment from the video equipment to the pads to the tarp that was on the field, protecting it here this weekend up at St. Vincent due to all the rain and the inclement weather. They are wrapping all of that up, putting a bow on it, and they will be on their way. But here on SNR, we are not putting a bow on things quite yet. We will do that this evening at 6 o'clock with Wes Euler and Tom. Tom and Bob are already done. Labs and Tom are done for the day and for this training camp as they just signed off. Myself, Chris Adamski, and Brian Bacco will be done a little bit later here today at 1 o'clock. And then we'll have Rob King and Max Starks in the locker room from 1 to 3 for their final show here at training camp. And then the final show will be The Drive with Wes Euler and Matt Williamson from 3 to 6 today, and that will conclude our 15-day run up here at training camp. Now, of course, the team's been here longer than 15 days. That's just 15 practice days that we broadcasted here for you from St. Vincent College. The team has been here. It'll be 3 full weeks tomorrow on Tuesday that they reported here first to camp. But as we said, they are exiting St. Vincent College a bit early. I think the original game plan was to get a full padded practice in here today, and then tomorrow was not open to the public, so today was the last open public practice. I think the team was still going to try to get another practice in tomorrow. Wednesday was to be announced. We would expect Thursday to be a walkthrough back in Pittsburgh for the preseason game, which is on Friday, this upcoming Friday, the 21st.

7 p.m. against the New York Jets. So the way this was all going to spell out is, you know, camp is wrapping up about a day or two early. And as we look off into the distance, we see some fancy cars exiting St. Vincent College. So those fancy vehicles, potentially, well, maybe it's just a fan. Who knows? Fans can have fancy vehicles too, right? But could be some players trying to get an early jump on getting out of camp here at St. Vincent College. We will have lots to cover during our 2.5 hours with you here today. On our show, and as I said, we'll have Chris Adamski and Brian Bacco with us shortly, but we're going to talk camp wins and losses. Now the camp is officially over, we can talk about the things that went right during these, you know, 3 weeks, the things that not so much went wrong, but maybe were more challenges for the team up here at St. Vincent College. How about camp battles, too? Let's get into that during the show today. Quarterback 2 and 3, and even 4, they elect to keep 4. How about the running back spot with Caleb Johnson and Lou Nichols? Who is behind the starting 2 running backs here with Rico Dowdle and Jaylen Warren? Wide receiver 3 and 4, Roman Wilson versus Jeremy Bernard. Who has the lead position? We don't want to declare any winners yet because training camp's not over. It's over here at St. Vincent, but the team will, you know, still have 2 more preseason games. They have all the way till August 30th. So if I'm doing my math right there, well, that's 13 days. I guess that's not a whole bunch of time. So, but on August 30th, the NFL requires the teams to cut down to their 53-man roster, and then they can go ahead and add 16 more to the practice squad. So yeah, that's coming up, 13 days. In my mind, it was still, you know, 15 or 16 days. And I look at my watch and it's like, nope, that's 13 days, a little less than 2 weeks to go until training camps will conclude. The final preseason game for the Steelers will be that Thursday before the 30th on the 27th in Buffalo against the Buffalo Bills. And of course, this all leads up to the 2026 season opener at home at Acushnet Stadium on September 13th against the Atlanta Falcons. So a bit of a break between August 30th and September 13th for the team. But their training camp will be over and they'll be in their regular season practices on the south side leading up to the start of the season. But we'll get into those camp battles. And again, we're not declaring a winner yet. There's still a couple more weeks to decide most of this and 2 more preseason games. But we'll talk about wide receiver 3 and 4. Let's talk about the offensive line. The right tackle spot, Dylan Cook versus Maxi Onuchor. The right guard spot, Spencer Anderson versus Brock Hoffman. How about the defensive line? A big change that happened here early in camp was Waia Black going to nose tackle and Keanu Benton. Not only does he get a new contract the other day, but ahead of that, he moved from inside on the defensive line to the outside, the defensive end. Middle linebacker backup, Carson Bruner, was elevated on the depth chart. Malik Harrison was moved back, and then Alandon Roberts was signed last week. So there's some movement in that middle linebacker room as well. The secondary, the corners, Asante Samuel Jr. And again, we're going to get into this throughout the show here today, and I'm sure Wes and Matt will later on today, as well as Rob and Max. But Asante Samuel might have had the best training camp here up at St. Vincent these last 3 weeks. We will declare a winner in that phase as well a bit later on. But Asante Samuel Jr., Dalen Everett, very good camps from the corner position. Deshaun Elliott finally got back onto the practice fields here. He was here the whole time, but very limited early on as he was working his way back from injury. And then yesterday, he was on full display pretty much the entire practice. To us, at least, it looked like he was near 100% getting his work in here from St. Vincent College. Robert Spears Jennings, a very good camp up here. Gabriel Rubio, a late draft pick, has shined on that defensive line. So there are some really good camp stories for us not only to discuss today, but for all of our shows here on SNR the rest of this week and really the rest of this month leading up to the start of the regular season. And there's still more to come. You know, still 2 more preseason games that will tell us more to these stories as we continue to navigate the Steelers preseason here in 2026. We'll also get into some camp awards a bit later on. Who was the camp MVP? How about Camp Phenom? Biggest surprise here at St. Vincent College, and who was the best rookie? So we'll get into those 4. We'll get Chris and Brian Bacco's thoughts. You know, Brian and I just to tease that, on our regular show leading up to camp, we did our predictions ahead of time. And for camp MVP, I said Jaquan Brisker. Brian Bacco said Aaron Rodgers. Camp Phenom, well, Brian Bacco said Will Howard. I said Eli Heidenreich. The biggest surprise of camp, I said Caden Wiegen, and Brian on his end said Lake McCree.
Also, Danico Slaughter was another nomination by him. We did an offensive and a defensive biggest surprise. So for offense, for me, it was Caden Wiegand for

0: defense, I said Dalen Everett. So we'll get into that and more. And with that conversation, who was the biggest rookie surprise during this training camp? So Chris Adamski is getting settled in. We'll give him a few more minutes to get set up, and Brian Bacco should be shortly behind him here to join us up into the booth. And again, practice canceled here today altogether. Just up until about 20, 30 minutes ago, it was just closed to the public today, the campus, due to inclement weather in the area. But Mike McCarthy and the Steelers announcing shortly after that, just a little bit ago in his press conference, that camp is over. So they are breaking camp as we speak. And the players heading home back into Pittsburgh and the surrounding area, and they will resume their training camp from the South Side later this week and leading into the start of that preseason game this upcoming Friday night against the New York Jets. We'll also talk our fantasy draft today as well. Preseason game against the Jets. We did this last week. I'm not going to brag, but, I beat up Chris and Brian pretty good when it came to that last week with picking our fantasy players for that first week. So we will we'll predict our preseason game number two fantasy football rosters for the Pittsburgh Steelers. And that's kind of fun because we get to jump around on some guys we don't normally talk about. So we'll get into that a bit later on too. Brian Bacco now coming into the booth. So I think I've wasted enough time here in the last 10 minutes, so we'll get some good commentary from these guys to talk about what their thoughts are here this morning. And fellas, as you come here into the booth and talk, I already ran through the rundown today. We're going to talk camp wins and losses. We're going to talk camp battles, some key moments for several players. We'll do our camp awards, where, Brian, I just read back what you and I predicted. We didn't have Chris with us for the predictions, but today we can declare who we think was the MVP up here, the camp phenom, the biggest surprise, and best rookie, and we'll do our fantasy draft as well. So we have a lot to cover here in the next 2 hours with you both. First and foremost, hello, welcome in, and with that, I also ask you to give me an update on what Coach McCarthy had to say this morning.
1: Well, good morning, guys. Good morning, listeners. Heard from so many SNR listeners walking around training camp practice this summer, so thank you very much to anybody who stopped me or stopped Ed or stopped whoever to tell them that they enjoy the shows and they enjoy the station. We are happy to have you. We appreciate it. And as far as the update on today, I mean, I guess it's almost old news by now, but if you're just tuning in or if you missed it or if you're trying to get it completely nailed down, if you're a little confused, the Steelers are heading home. Mike McCarthy did say he was about to go meet with Drew Aller and Will Howard, so maybe the rookies are hanging around a little bit longer, but I think otherwise they've basically been told, hey, training camp's over in Latrobe. You guys can go ahead and head back to Pittsburgh or wherever you live, and they are going to be off tomorrow. So they've broken camp. They'll practice on Wednesday. They'll have their usual pregame routine Thursday, and then they'll play the Jets Friday night at Acrisure Stadium. But kind of comes to a screeching halt here at St. Vincent, for better or worse, and you know that's a wrap on training camp 2026. Although it's always semantics, because I mean, even in years past when the weather does cooperate, training camp doesn't really end. It ends out here in front of the fans, and they continue it obviously back at the UPMC Rooney Sports Complex on the South Side. But that's a wrap for the open practices portion of the preseason.
0: Chris Adamski, your thoughts on the breaking news earlier this morning?
2: Yeah, it's a shame. I mean, Mike McCarthy said, I was looking forward to today's practice. Today was an important practice. And we were all looking. I mean, yesterday, I mean, for my money, it was after we left the show, signed off. It was the best practice at camp from a spectator's standpoint. It was the most physical. It was the highest paced. We had our little kerfuffle at one point. It was just seemed like even the individual drills, there's a lot of teamwork that you could watch, the 11-on-11s. Anyway, yesterday was really fun practice, I thought, in terms of ranking the ones that are open to the public, open to the media for that matter, I guess. It was the best yesterday, so I was looking forward to one of those today too. But that's it, and it's a wrap. And hey, time moves on. We'll be on the South Side here in a couple of days, and another game in 4 days.
1: Two things that are undefeated: Mother Nature and Father Time.
2: That's right.
0: That's it.
2: They combined.
0: They are still undefeated, gentlemen.
2: Both of them got us this week here, today here.
0: And you know, guys, I said at the top of the broadcast, I thought, you know, going into yesterday morning that this was going to be yesterday and today would have been yesterday. Does that make sense? I thought we were going to flip-flop the weather a bit. Going into yesterday morning, it looked like, you know, the weather was going to be a little bit more challenging on Sunday as opposed to Monday.

0: So my thoughts were we could potentially be washed out on Sunday and then give it a go here today for the final practice here at St. Vincent, open to the public. But that narrative flip-flopped. Yesterday, the weather was questionable in the morning, but then the skies opened up to sunshine during midday, and they had a full 2.5-hour practice yesterday here from St. Vincent College. This morning, of course, we had a lot of weather that moved in last evening here in Westmoreland County overnight into this morning. But it's dry right now. However, we know there's a lot of storms in the area, and I think the Steelers, again, out of an abundance of caution to their fan base, to the players, to the organization, they make this smart move, and logistically as well, Brian, to pack things up and just head to the south side and get the rest of their work during this training camp done there.
1: Yeah, I mean, obviously, lightning was something that Mike McCarthy mentioned yesterday as you don't want to play around with, and that was another, aspect of this forecast coming up out here today in Latrobe / Unity Township / Lawson Heights always shows up on my weather app for whatever reason. I still don't think I've ever been to Lawson Heights, but I'd like to go sometime. Maybe I'll hit it up on the way home. Shout out to the Lawson Heights residents. But, I mean, another part of this, too, guys, I mean, we were talking about it last night when we were hanging out. It came down. And if you were listening to The Drive, Wes and Matt were, I think, live narrating the epic rain that hit these fields last night. So that probably didn't help matters either. Right. I don't know exactly. I guess maybe the indoor facility here, it's great to have as a backup plan, but maybe wasn't quite going to fit what they had in mind today. For the session, for the work. So, yeah, and, you know, other solutions that the Steelers have used in years past, you know, busing the team back to the south side, practicing there at the facility, and then returning, you know, that might make more sense earlier in camp. Probably wouldn't make a whole lot of sense when it's the last scheduled day of camp anyway. Full day, I should say.
0: And Chris, just to go with what Brian said too, you know, one thing that we've seen on full display since day one of this training camp is Mike McCarthy has a plan. Very organized. He has a plan before each practice, after practice, the pre-practice press conferences that he had with all of you in the media. And I'm sure this was also part of his plan that if they got to this point in this training camp where weather was just going to be too challenging, that they would, you know, pivot and make this move back into Pittsburgh.
2: Yeah, it was mapped out to a point, and you got to be to use the former coach, light on your feet, and they had things mapped out the way they wanted it, and now there's a little switch even in the terms of the south side version of the practice and the day off the players would have. But I guess logistically, if you're breaking camp, then it's better to have one particular day off than the other. Is how about this, it's not a golf cart, what are those things called that he's pushing a you imagine having a defensive tackle pushing back your guard like that. I never seen a blocking sled get pushed that, or because it's being pushed by a tractor.
0: Yeah.
2: A flatbed tractor thing. It's
1: Toro.
2: Kind of neat to watch.
0: There you go. Yeah, there's a lot of movement right now here at St. Vincent College. And, you know, guys, when before the announcement was officially made, or right after I made it, the Steelers contacted me to make the PA announcement, as I've done all camp here from the press box. The video equipment on the field was the first thing that they, not only did they break it down like they normally do, they packed it up and got out of here. So when that was occurring, I started thinking to myself, I wonder if there's a change in plans here. And then, of course, our own Brian Bacco confirmed that as well, that was the game plan going forward for this camp. And, you know, guys, it's funny because I was talking before you guys got up here that, you know, training camp will continue. So we're going to name our MVP, camp phenom, biggest surprise, best rookie during the show today. However, that could still change. You know, there's still more time left in this training camp. It just won't be here in St. Vincent. However, I looked at my watch. All of a sudden, it's August 17th. The cutdown day is August 30th. That's only 13 days from now. So, you know, we are on the other side of all of this preseason. The two games will happen rather quickly this Friday. Then they turn around and play the following Thursday in Buffalo, and then we'll get to that 30th date.
1: Yeah, we can still go through the highs and lows of camp out here for sure, because fans had the chance to be out here, which means by extension, we can talk and write about what we see. And, you know, you had Bob Labriola's training camp report every day outlining what went on, and I pinch hit on that a couple of times. And there was Friday night lights on a Saturday night, and yesterday's skirmish. Things were really kind of building toward today, and I was looking forward to a pretty, I think Mike McCarthy had said yesterday it was going to be an all competition practice today. So now I assume they'll do that probably on Wednesday instead. But yeah, that would have been fun, but it was still a fun summer out here, and there was

0: So plenty to see, plenty for the eyes to feast on in camp.
1: And all three of us brought our families up with our kids to come watch practice. And only one of us in this booth were successful doing that. And that's you, Chris Adamski. You brought your clan up here during a nice weather day, beautiful weather day. Meanwhile, Brian was scheduled today to have his family. Mine was a couple weeks ago, and both were washed out due to weather.
2: Yeah, it's crazy how that first week, and then I guess what you get what you you didn't knock on wood, or we didn't collectively, you jinxed it, or just the law of averages, the hidden vigorous of Western Pennsylvania weather. That first week, it seemed like practice every day. It never did have a practice that was like 90 some degrees or way too hot like we've had a lot of times. And I don't think the reasoning is not even because they're morning practices rather than the mid afternoon. That I just think none of those days the past 3 weeks up here in Westmoreland County got that hot. It was some humid, sticky days. I'm not saying it was super comfortable, but that first week in particular, I felt like there were days in the, I didn't even hit 80 and it was sunny and there was blue skies everywhere that first week. And then after the first week, I don't think we've really hit one since I guess the Saturday's practice was probably, and it was the shortest practice at camp. That was probably the best weather we've had since the first week. Other than that, I think every single day there's been some sort of either rain or potential rain or move or cancellation or whatever it might be since then. So, but again, that's Western Pennsylvania weather, right? You got to factor that in at some point, and that's quite frankly they're going to play games like this, I'm sure, at some point in the rain too this season.
1: And one of the biggest differences up here, and you guys have been up here for a lot of summers as well, is a lot of times more than none you have the hot summer days, the humidity, you're near 90 degrees. As you said to me last night, Chris, you're like, hey, one thing that I used to take advantage of at camp is I'd walk around and sweat off everything I've eaten up to this point on the field. And then maybe a thunderstorm just comes out of nowhere, just normal summertime heat and humidity. That didn't happen too much up here. I mean, I think the temperatures for the most part, Brian, were, upper 70s, low 80s. The first week was great. It was sunshine every day. But obviously the last 10 days or so, we've had this off and on, storms and showers.
0: Yeah, definitely a bummer. But, I don't think time of practice or anything really could have changed that. I mean, it is what it is, as they say. And I think that is apropos here. But, yeah, I mean, it's an abrupt end to camp. And yet, there was plenty that went on, plenty of preparations that got done. I mean, it was still the staging ground and the foundation for a pretty solid preseason performance the other night. So from that standpoint, I certainly can't be too disappointed. But Mike McCarthy did say he's disappointed today, and annoyed a little bit too. But he said he still thinks this is a great environment to bring your team in, where you can knuckle down, as he put it, and focus on football and have bonding time. And that's always been the MO for bringing the team on location to St. Vincent and doing a location camp, an away camp. So he still seemed very invigorated by this opportunity, and said he's already looking forward to next year, that there's some things he might want to change and tweak to maximize the St. Vincent environment. And that's obviously a good sign for the folks out here who might have lost out on one more day, but they'll probably be counting down until 2027.
1: Whenever we come back here on SNR, we're going to talk about some camp wins and losses. Also, let's check in on the camp battles, guys. Now, that might be one category that we're not declaring a winner quite yet, because we're not to the start of the regular season. But let's see where everybody is in those camp battles as far as, is there one player above another? We'll get your takes on that. Key movements of players at corner, safety, wide receiver, defensive line, and we'll give out our camp awards, as well as doing our fantasy draft ahead of preseason game number 2. He's Brian Bacco alongside Chris Adamski. I'm Ed Troop. 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
6: From Chuck Knoll Field at St. Vincent College in Latrobe, Pennsylvania, it's day number 15 of Pittsburgh Steelers training camp coverage right here from St. Vincent College on Steelers Nation Radio and the Steelers Audio Network. I am Ed Troop, alongside, as always, Brian Bacco, Double B, and Chris Adamski. And fellas, camp washed out here today, not only for the fans when they closed St. Vincent College earlier this morning, but they've also elected just a completely washout practice here today. No practice, and the team has elected to break camp and head to the south side, back to Pittsburgh. And just like that, 15 practice days here at St. Vincent College that were open to the public that we broadcasted in 3 full weeks. Tomorrow, it would have been 3 full weeks that the players reported here at St. Vincent College, is over. It's done. And the team will pick up preseason game number 2 this upcoming Friday, August 21st at 7 o'clock at home against the New York Jets before turning around quickly the following Thursday on August 27th at Buffalo. That is also a 7 o'clock kick. Yep, I confirmed that. Chris Adamski is going to throw his glasses on just to tell me that I am correct, and it's not a 7:30 game. 7 p.m. the next 2, and then that's it, guys. August 30th, just like that. 13 days from today, they will have to cut down to 53, and 16 can be added to the practice squad as well shortly after that, and your 2026 Pittsburgh Steelers roster will be set.
7: Yeah, it's we talked about the passage of time and how much it's changing day by day. Or, you know, day by day, we're getting closer and closer to real games. We're now down to your, what'd you say, 13 days to cut down day, 4 days of the next game, 10 days to the preseason finale. The preseason ends, and we're at 27 days to the opening game of the season. So that makes 20 days.
6: That sounds right.
7: Or 21 days until the first regular season practice, if you want to call it that. It's always on Labor Day, which I don't know if that's a milestone or not, but it's kind of the start of the season in earnest in that sense, in terms of the team's routine and what they're doing. So the passage of time's going, and now, you know, this is one of those things where they net lost a practice or lost a field time here. And that's something, if you're some of these guys that are, you know, undrafted rookies or reserve future guys, that this is an opportunity that they lost. So the clock's kind of ticking on

0: a lot of those players that are trying to make the team, make an impression, find a role, get them starting, you know, those type of things. And so in that sense, I guess we can start making more and more, feel more and more confident when we're looking at depth chart wise, things like that, observations that way. And, you know, some of the spots that were available in terms of starting spots or depth chart spots, and they've pretty much held status quo throughout camp so far. So if they haven't changed by now, and we're 3 weeks since reporting day at this point, and we're at what, the midway point? Today's the midway point. Think of it that way. We're midway point between reporting day and the start of the regular season.
1: So, yes.
0: Halfway through the preseason.
2: And over is the part where we can just simply look out there and tell you what we see as far as the depth chart and who is where. Now that they move to behind closed doors on the south side, it's really going to be more up to the players themselves to confirm what's going on, or Mike McCarthy to confirm.
1: Yeah, we won't be broadcasting those live.
2: So. Right, yeah. And I mean, you'll see it. You'll see it play out in the preseason too, of course, but it'll be a little bit trickier to decipher the fallout of some of these preseason games. But to Chris's point, yeah, I mean, didn't seem like there was a ton of fallout from that first that preseason opener. Mostly guys still in the same spots, and you know, any head coach, Mike McCarthy included, he's weighing preseason performance, he's weighing daily practice performance, he's probably weighing things that you don't even see. I mean, he's weighing stuff that's going on, you know, in the meeting rooms, and how players are doing, probably, you know, reciting stuff from the playbook and the mental aspect of their jobs that's obviously taking place, you know, early in the morning or up here after practice, that the assistant coaches, the position coaches are trying to gauge. So that all goes into it. And, you know, it was still a good evaluation period for McCarthy up here. And, you know, I think it does add some juice to the equation when there are fans out here who can cheer you, boo you, you know, criticize you, praise you when you make a play on the St. Vincent practice fields. But I'm going to have to wait till next year now for any more of that.
1: Guys, let's talk some camps, wins and losses for you both. I'll queue up a couple, but feel free to give your feedback on those as well as add your own. First and foremost, one of the biggest things that stood out to me from day one was how organized head coach Mike McCarthy was with these practices, and really a no-nonsense camp, right? From our perspective, you can even use the term boring. Boring training camp, but I think that's a good thing, guys. It was business, back to business 101. And again, not that Mike Tomlin and those 19 training camps that occurred here and a few at Acushore during COVID weren't that, but there wasn't a lot of fireworks up here. It was just like football 101, back to basics, from the time that horn hit right at 11 o'clock most days until it went off to conclude practice later on at 1:20 p.m. He had a very organized plan for these practices, and it was all not only down to the minute, but down to the second.
0: Yeah, well, I mean, like anything else, we knew there'd be a lot of newness to all this. There's a lot of people learning new routines. I mean, think about it. You have to be pretty much a 25-year-old person, well into adulthood, if you follow the Steelers closely, to remember any training camp that was not run by Mike Tomlin. So we knew there would be differences, and there certainly were differences in a lot of the ways it's done. And, you know, there was a lot of cool things, like even like the very simple two spot, he calls it. I keep calling it like the double field using two 11-on-11 periods. Just the efficiency with the way things are run. Yes, there's a lot less physicality during this one, and you know, we'll see again how that all plays out going into the season. I mean, we had an entertaining practice yesterday, so I am curious to see. And again, a lot of the stuff, I guess to a point, Brian and I will get to see some of it, but you're not allowed to report it, even if you do sometimes, or at least what we can ascertain from the regular season practices. That's another, we'll see how different it is. But yeah, that there was a lot done, and we know how much he spent time with the quarterbacks. I think that was something that was kind of eye-opening. I don't know if that's necessarily unexpected, because we know that's sort of his focus, but that was something that was really interesting and notable from these practices, is Mike McCarthy and the focus on that. And obviously it's a very important, very high profile, people want to talk about the young quarterbacks in this team.
2: Yeah, absolutely. We knew coming in that all eyes were going to be on the QBs, and that certainly didn't change. And you know, the preseason opener only stoked the flames of that, for sure. It's something that every quarterback in the NFL knows that all eyes are on them every time. Not even the NFL, every level of football, college, high school, peewee football. If you're the quarterback, all eyes are on you every play. So it's a pressure-packed position, made even more so when you've got a

0: sixth round pick who was a prominent player in college, a third round rookie from right down the road at Penn State. So, I mean, those guys had probably a lot weighing on them coming into this camp, but it certainly didn't seem like they were, beset by some of the pressure. I think they thrived in the elements and they did it, when the lights were on, which is most important.
1: Brian, another good takeaway, too, from this training camp, and this is good news for the Pittsburgh Steelers and Steelers Nation, was the injury bug kind of avoided the Steelers for the most part. A couple here or there, Maxi Onuachor, a big one that occurred during practice, Brandon Echols with an ankle. We know DK Metcalf and Michael Pittman didn't practice here or play last week. But overall, I think the Steelers come out of this camp pretty unscathed, and maybe that was part of the Mike McCarthy plan to go in and not have as physical as a camp. It was still physical, especially yesterday. We saw that on full display, but for the most part, they come out pretty much injury free.
0: Yeah, I mean, as far as we know, it's not like
1: as far as we know,
0: he doesn't have to give injury reports this time of year. It seems like it's a lot of just kind of minor nagging things, and there were a couple there. Cole Burgess was lost early in training camp to a pretty
1: significant one,
0: and he was waived injured. Same with backup offensive lineman Lorenzo Thompson. But I think those were the only two like definite. Training camp injury ended their time with the Steelers or their 2026 seasons potentially. Otherwise, I mean, it seems like these guys are just dealing with day-to-day bumps and bruises. But again, Mike McCarthy is not really one to shed too much light on the injuries. So I guess it's possible that guys could be dealing with more, but I don't think any of us get the vibe that it's significant. Although, I mean, you look at someone like Maxi Onuachor and ended up being maybe a little bit more problematic than they initially thought. He wasn't scheduled to practice today, so McCarthy said you probably shouldn't expect to see him out there Friday night against the Jets. That would now be two of three preseason games for the first round pick. And actually, McCarthy made the point too that it's not even just about the preseason experience or lack thereof. It's missing valuable reps out here that they can put on film and kind of develop a teaching progression training point for a player, especially a young player who they have high hopes for, and he missed out on a lot of tape that way too. So if you want to extrapolate and read too far into it, you can say that's maybe one injury that will clearly impact the team starting week one, if that means that Onuachor went from potentially pushing to start to Dylan Cook certainly starting.
1: Chris, your thoughts on the injury situation for the Steelers coming out of this training camp in Latrobe?
2: Well, I just want to add in what Brian just said right there. I brought it up last night, and I'm not predicting this per se, but last night's show at Dino's with Ed was with us.
1: That's
2: and,
1: right.
2: Mike Pursuta and on Steelers Nation Radio.
1: Fun show again.
2: Yes.
1: It was a fun weekend with you, Chris. We had two days together, right, huh?
2: Saturday
1: it was a weekend of the Damski and Troop.
2: That's right.
0: You want me to just leave?
1: Yeah, get out of here, Brian. Because right. I spend the rest
0: I
1: of the...
0: hit the road, too.
1: I spend the rest of the 12 months with you, so...
2: But is Broderick Jones entering that you said, Dylan, I don't think it's 100%... 100% that Dylan Cook starts. I think it's still very likely that's the case.
1: Oh, yeah.
2: I think Broderick
1: that's
2: Jones.
1: That's not over yet.
2: I think that's one of the little hidden stories of camp is that Broderick Jones, your former first-round pick, who up until last November so much was thought about part of your future, I think, and then all of a sudden became sort of like he might never play a snap again for the Steelers, not only was on the roster to start camp, or not on pop, I should say, but he's been in every practice so far. He played the most snaps during the preseason game. He's acquitted himself like as if he's – I know he's still building up strength and everything, but it doesn't look like he's totally overwhelmed out there. Again, I don't know what – especially with the Onuachor here. I don't know if he does have a long-term future with the Steelers regardless, but I think it is a story. He's entered the – 3 weeks ago I would have told you you're insane if I would have considered Broderick Jones would start the regular season opener. Now all of a sudden I think it's possible.
1: And part of that storyline, too, Chris and Brian, with Maxi Onuachor, he had a great start to camp before he got injured. I mean, he was the talk of the camp. Asante Samuel Jr. was another one and still might be number one on that list. We'll get to that a bit later on with our MVP and camp phenom, biggest surprise, best rookie so far, what we saw up here in Latrobe. But Maxi Onuachor, by all means, was checking all the boxes early on in this camp, especially when they first put the pads on. I mean, when they started putting the pads on after that first week, they started making contact. Maxi Onuachor stood out in a big way. It's unfortunate that he went down with the injury. Hopefully they can get him back sooner rather than later. Time will tell. But the early returns from Maxi Onishore, and really the rookie class up here at St. Vincent, not just the first preseason game last week against the Green Bay Packers,

0: what we saw here on the field each and every day with this rookie class here in 2026 was nothing short, but I don't want to use the term great because they're only rookies. It's only training camp, but it looks very promising.
1: Yeah, it does. And, you know, I even think somebody like, you know, Jennings Dunker got off to a little bit of a slow start, mm-hmm. maybe in terms of where and how and when they were using him. But you start to see the reasons why they believed in him as that last third round pick, and putting him on the interior with how strong that he is. That's something that you can mold and work with, even if it's not taking place for him in his rookie year. But these are all very natural developmental curves, I think. O-line's a tough position to just throw a rookie in there and expect him to thrive from day one. It would have been nice to see Ahanachor, whether he could sink or swim in preseason action. Not that that determines your future one way or the other, but it's just kind of that first, anticipation for fans too. It's all still ahead of them. Future still bright for potentially both of those guys, and potentially together on the right side when the time comes. But for now, this goes back to the spring. Now there was obviously a certain level of confidence in Dylan Cook and Spencer Anderson to hold down those spots if necessary, and do so for as long as necessary.
2: I think probably the two, if you're going to go positive aspects of camp, are, and it's, you listen again, everything with the grain of salt of camp and practice and preseason, whatever. But from where we stand right now on August 17th, and having one preseason game down and through in the St. Vincent part of training camp done, from where it's at this moment, I feel like the rookie class has impressed. I feel like you got to be. I think each go up and down the line, they each had at least a moment or moments, or you could sit here and be positive about them in a different way. We'll see how it plays out, of course. But I don't feel like any of them have been outright disappointments. Like, I feel like, there's been years past where there's high draft picks, and you're like, and you kind of write it off and say, oh, well, he's still developed. And that applied too. And, that the same way, this could apply the opposite way. But I think overall, you feel good about this rookie class. I think you also feel good about the quarterback play. And you can take that two different ways, all four of them, and not that we expect Aaron Rodgers to slip or anything, but I guess there's some. When he's 42 years old, I guess there was a chance that maybe we set up a camp and, he's cooked, and that certainly was not the case. And we saw that throw to Roman Wilson yesterday.
0: Oh, wow. That was spectacular. 60 yards easily stride in coverage.
2: He still makes your jaw drop and almost on a daily basis, and I think Mason Rudolph's had a good camp, and most high profile, the two young quarterbacks have overall had a pretty good camp. We know what happened in the preseason game. So you add all that up, that those are kind of the positives, and those were some of the bigger storylines heading into camp. Any camp is about the rookies, and this one about the young quarterbacks.
0: And one other note, guys, just to wrap up this segment of camp wins and losses, what we saw here the last 3 weeks. I do want to point out DK Metcalf early on in this camp, because he got a lot of reps and a lot of good reps with Aaron Rodgers. Now, it's year number two. The timing last year was not bad. It was good. In fact, it was good most of the time. But here, at least starting out this training camp in 2026, that first week, even when they were just in helmets and shorts, when they put the pads first on, it seemed like there were two receivers that Aaron Rodgers was going to early and often in every one of these practices with the ones, and that was DK Metcalf and Roman Wilson being the other one. For all means, until he got banged up a bit here and had to sit out some of these last handful of practices in the preseason game, Brian, DK Metcalf looked spectacular.
1: Yeah, he did. He was very, very active early in camp. Got very busy with Aaron Rodgers, and it looked like that rapport, how you want it to look in year two, with the shared experience last season and all the reps that they had under their belt, of course. You saw some ups and downs last year, of course, in 2025 with those two working together for the first time. But I think they had a really strong connection out here on the practice field. And I'm eager to see it play out in the regular season, because,
0: agreed,
1: Rodgers is obviously still has the arm strength and the arm talent to sling it all around. DK Metcalf is still kind of a unicorn when it comes to what he gives you as a wide receiver out there. And now you have a different complement to him and Michael Pittman Jr. and even Jeremy Bernard and even Roman Wilson. He's not different. He's the same guy. He was here last year, but I think he's taken a major step in his game. And 2026 Roman Wilson might look quite a bit different from 2025 Roman Wilson, if all goes according to plan on that front, to supplement what Met.

0: Metcalf gives you.
1: Chris, your thoughts on DK early on in this camp before he had to sit out these last handful of practices?
2: Yeah, he was – listen, he has the track record he got here. I mean, last year we know and that there's no number two receiver. There was a search for number two receiver, and you finally get a Michael Pittman in here. So you know I'd expect a bigger production year this year from DK Metcalf. And we saw him – he kind of wild last year in the practice fields too. I mean, look, you can't – I mean, the body type he has and the things he can do. I mean, he's a rare, rare athlete in terms of that package he has, in terms of his size and his speed and just his ability. So he's fun to watch at all times, and that definitely shined here early in camp. I mean, he's missing practice now, but you don't have any indication or any belief that's really anything significant. You know, this old thing, if it was the regular season, or you know, I'd expect he'd probably be out there even now, and if there was a game coming, a meaningful game coming up, or they're all meaningful. I hate to disparage the preseason games, but yes.
1: Yeah, they're big for especially the backups.
2: Yeah, yes, there'll be some.
1: No
2: so,
1: doubt.
2: So I don't think that's anybody. Yes, yep. He stood out. And, yeah, Roman Wilson is, I mean, for – I wonder how much they were trying to kind of pump up his confidence and get him sort of, you know, and if that's part of it. But there are other guys that they – I mean, that's a sign of faith in him to begin with, right?
1: Yep.
2: And the fact that he's answered the call and made plays, he definitely stands out, right? I feel like I said this last year and whatever. We'll see what happens, but I mean, he's had a good camp. You got to admit that he definitely has.
1: It's kind of funny, folks, that when we started our first practice broadcast, all of us were just, you know, we were doing what we normally do. We talk to each other and we look at each other. Well, we're now trained 15 days later that when we're having these conversations, we're all just looking straight ahead, or you're looking at your laptops as you're multitasking, but none of us are making eye contact, because during these midday training camp shows, we couldn't make eye contact because everything was happening on the field. And Chris, you and I are talking. Brian's busy over here doing some work too. And we're looking at the field and there's nothing to look at because there's nobody on the field other than the field crew. And I do want to give them a shout out. Will, Ryan, Colin, and Tyler, the field crew for the Steelers up here at St. Vincent, they are putting the finishing touches on these fields. And at the beginning of camp, I talked to them several times when I was walking around the practice fields before we started our broadcast for the day. And they said when camp was over, they have to return the fields, you know, in good condition, the way they found it, back to St. Vincent College, because obviously St. Vincent uses these fields for all of their sports, do the Bearcats throughout the academic year and summer leading up to Steeler camp. So they are working hard right now, but again, especially in the last 48 hours, boy, oh boy, did they earn their paychecks. Will, Ryan, Colin, Tyler, the field crew, if anybody's listening to this and they know those guys, please pass that along to them. That here in the press box, we watch them each and every day work all day long into the evening to get these fields right. And they are tarping up the field now, taking the tarp off, and they'll get everything back to normal for St. Vincent College to start their 2026 seasons, Chris.
2: Yeah, the fields have held up well. As we said, there's been a lot of rain. Yesterday, it was crazy how pretty much it rained. It's sort of an exaggeration, but it was 4 a.m. or whatever, but from the start of the day, literally all 24 hours of the day except for like a three-hour window, right around when practice could be held. So, and I know that, but putting the tarp on its own is apparently on the drive.
1: Challenging, yeah.
2: But putting it on is a challenge in itself. But the tarp, I think, helped them have practice outdoors yesterday. So, you know, the fans got one more show, and Mike McCarthy and the Steelers got one more day to utilize multiple fields and have an outdoor practice and everything. So, that worked out well. That was one of But, yeah, that's a credit to them. And, yeah, we're sitting in our show, instead of doing play-by-play of the practice or talking about what we're seeing in practice, we get to see them. It's kind of interesting to see them break everything down, right? We're seeing the dummies be put away, the blocking dummies, tackling dummies, the equipment. I saw them take down on the far left, as we're looking from the press box or from the bleachers, there was all camp. There's the three flags of the three countries that the Steelers have the marketing rights to, Mexico. I'm hopefully we get this right. Mexico, Ireland, and Germany.
1: Yes.
2: And they were hanging there, and I just saw somebody take them down for the and put them probably for next year, bring them back or whatever. So you know, we'll see piece by piece as we sit here over these 2 hours or two and a half hours in your case, we'll see things the field being broken down. It's kind of sad, every year a lot of people look forward to this, and a lot of ways, I'll be honest, like family wise and everything, I'll be happy to be back home.
1: I think we all are. Yep.
2: But yeah, it's always something to see it, because you know how much this community and this I say university, I guess it's technically a college, huh?
1: Yep.
2: This college looks forward to it, and it's been such a great partnership for six decades, man. That's been doing this up here, so
1: long time. This,

0: see the way everything fits in. And I'll say that even personally, how good the people are up here to deal with and to interact with every day.
1: Whenever we come back, we're going to check in on the camp battles here at St. Vincent College the last 3 weeks. What changed going into camp? We knew who the favorites were, who were in the lead positions, but was there any movement behind them? Brian and Chris and myself will get into that and more. We'll go over some key movements in other positions, as well as our camp awards, MVP, camp phenom, biggest surprise, best rookie, and our fantasy draft leading up to the preseason game number 2 at the end of the show here today. It's day 15 of continuing coverage of Pittsburgh Steelers Training Camp 2026 from St. Vincent College, live right here on Steelers Nation Radio and the Steelers Audio Network.
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1: Back here at Chuck Knoll Field at St. Vincent College in Latrobe, Pennsylvania. We're having a great time. It's day 15 of continuing coverage of Pittsburgh Steelers training camp here on Steelers Nation Radio and the Steelers Audio Network. I am Ed Troop alongside Brian Bacco and Chris Adamski. We are not leaving anytime soon. The team, the players, they are packing up. They are breaking camp. That was not scheduled to be that way, but the weather had other things to say. The Steelers earlier this morning, ahead of this week three, I don't know why I say week three, I guess we'll be three full weeks tomorrow. We'll say day 15. We'll just keep it at that. This would have been the 15th open practice to the public here in Latrobe. But due to inclement weather in the area, a threat for storms later this morning and into early afternoon, the team elected to close practice to the public, close St. Vincent College to the public. And then shortly after that, Mike McCarthy announced that the Steelers were closing practice altogether here at St. Vincent College. They were not going to use the indoor facility at the Dunlap Center. They were going to pack things up and head out.

0: and break camp today a bit earlier than planned. Players said they can he addressed the players and the staff to say they can head back to Pittsburgh or their homes in the area, and then they will pick up the rest of this training camp on the south side later this week and into the next two preseason games. Guys, we were talking about camp wins and losses before the break. Let's talk about some camp battles now. And I'll start right at the top, the quarterback spot. We know Aaron Rodgers is QB number one, no doubt there. But behind him going into this camp, we know that it was Mason Rudolph in the lead position for quarterback number two. And then just by seniority, I guess you can say, Will Howard, quarterback three, and then Drew Aller, quarterback four. Now, we've seen 14 practices in front of us, in and around 14. There were a couple, you know, canceled that got moved indoors that we did not see. But we'll just call it at that, right? We'll call 3 weeks of training camp, Brian Bacco, as well as a preseason game under our belt. What has changed or not changed in your pecking order of that quarterback room?
1: I don't think anything's really changed yet. I would say, based largely on the preseason game, most of all, maybe the gap closing a bit between really all backups to Aaron Rodgers. You know, if maybe that's between Rudolph and Howard, maybe that's between Howard and Aller, maybe that's between Rudolph and Aller to some extent, but you just have to keep in mind that it's such a small sample size for a rookie in Aller who just got his first taste of NFL action, and you know, it wasn't even a half, right, of football. So you know, I think that there's still much to be determined in those spots. You know, but it's so far so good. And for somebody like Mason Rudolph, I mean, he obviously has acquitted himself well. He's drew a lot of praise from Mike McCarthy pretty much unprompted earlier in this camp. And I think they're still setting out to see, you know, who's the guy who gives you the best chance if you need to put your backup in a regular season game. Rudolph has been in that seat. The other two have not. But McCarthy, again, today was very complimentary of the progress those two young guys have made.
2: Yeah, I feel like that's played out from what we've seen. And it's hard, I guess, you know, Will Howard hadn't played in a game, and we saw the results in the game. Yes, I understand, second half preseason, yada, yada, yada. But at the same time, those were their debuts. We had some, you know, a two-minute drill. We had some situational. You had a long play. I mean, you can't argue with their three touchdowns and three drives by Drew Aller. But I just think overall you're just seeing even from compared to last year, a more comfortable Will Howard in terms of just his demeanor, his mannerisms, his body language. You can just tell, I think he has a greater grasp on things. And so I do think that that's been all positives. And, you know, there's a long way to go before you can – I mean, the end goal here is to develop – ensure one of them, prepare one of them to be your long-term starting quarterback. And, you know, there's a chance neither one of them will be, and that's fine. But I think that it won't be for thorough lack of trying and thorough lack of development and thorough. And I think to this point, everything's gone about as well. I believe that genuine. That Mike McCarthy, you said he gushed, you know, sort of talked. I believe that he likes where they're at right now. So we could see they obviously still need to develop. There's still a long way to go to be that franchise quarterback. One of them is. But so far, I think they've done everything that Mike McCarthy and the staff's asked them to do, and that'll play on even throughout the regular season, for sure, at least one of them and maybe two of them.
0: Let me ask you both this question, too, because there's been some debate in and around this, and I think we might have actually talked about this the other night at the casino during our remote, Chris, with Matt Williamson. You know, does Mason Rudolph really need to play much more for you in this preseason to change that opinion of you both? Because, you know, he's a veteran. He's in that quarterback two spot. I think you know what you have in him either way. But it's probably more important to continue to find out about Will Howard and Drew Aller these next two preseason games, Brian. So, you know, could you make the case to, you know, sit Aaron Rodgers and sit Mason Rudolph and let each of the two rookies, and of course second year and Will Howard, play each a half these next two games?
1: Yeah, I don't know that I'd want to sit Mason Rudolph for both because, you know, you're still trying to get him ready for the season potentially. And, you know, I still think that evaluating him in Mike McCarthy's offense makes sense. And that's the difference between just, you know, knowing what you've seen from him in years past. This is still his first season in this scheme. So I don't know that I would cut him out entirely of preseason participation, but potentially, you know, cut down the amount of possessions or series that Mason Rudolph gets, because I think honestly when you get to the end of this preseason, guys, like you're probably going to wish

0: you had a little bit more time to look at Will Howard and Drew Aller, you're going to feel like, man, it's been good to see that all of that from them. But now it's September 13th, and Aaron Rodgers is under center against the Falcons, and we won't be seeing them anywhere other than practice. So, yeah, I mean, I think that's an interesting topic and discussion to have here as we go into these final two preseason games. But I don't think I'm quite there on that. I mean, for both sides of the sword, I mean, on one hand, I'm not too worried about, Rudolph's protecting Rudolph. And I'm not, like, totally convinced that he is the guy who should be the backup. I think he's certainly the leader right now. I don't think he's done anything to really change that just yet. But I think you still want to continue to assess him. And I'm not totally convinced that you're putting those other two guys on the back burner entirely just yet.
1: Yeah, I do. I think that we talked about over and over, and Mike McCarthy's been open about it, and I believe, and I think it's that a big reason why he was hired was to develop a quarterback. So I want, as a lot of people talk about whether you keep the four quarterbacks, whether you keep the roster spot or not, I don't think they're going into it saying, like, okay, we got to keep these other 49 guys, whatever that 49th guy is, it'll be the non-quarterback then at that point. I think that the development of the next quarterback, or the potential development of one of those guys being your future quarterback, is so valuable that if you still look at Will Howard and say this has a future in the NFL as a quarterback, then I don't think you let him go. And they're not going to let Drew Aller go. And then, then you come down to, Mason Rudolph has done what you expected and everything. And there is a conversation. I'm going to go back to that. If you believe that Will Howard can get you out of a stadium and a week 7 game against, in Baltimore, whatever it might be. That's not in Baltimore because I know it's the end of the season. But,
2: I got you. Yep.
1: A big game in the fourth quarter, a tie game, whatever it is. Then at that point, if you truly believe in your heart, then it's kind of like, why do you have Mason Rudolph here? I don't mean it that way. Put it that way. But, if you...
2: Be nice, Chris.
1: Yeah, I know. But if you believe Will Howard can serve as a backup, or Aller for that matter, then that's the answer to your question, right? I don't know. But
2: Well, how about running back number 3 in both of your eyes? We know Rico Dowdle, Jaylen Warren, easily 1 and 2. However, that's divvied up 50-50 or one way or the other. That'll play out during the season. But behind him, do they keep 3 running backs? Do they keep 4? But most importantly, Caleb Johnson, has he done anything up here to sway you one way or the other?
0: I mean, it's hard to say that he has. And I think the biggest talking point here at this position, much like we expected, and it still is just the special teams aspect of it too.
2: Yeah.
0: And that's why to answer your question, Ed, who's the number 3 running back, I feel like it has to be Travis Homer at this point because of how much we've heard Mike McCarthy and Brian Angelico and Danny Crossman talk about, hey, if you're not a starter, or I guess in the case of Rico Dowdle and Jaylen Warren, a co-starter on offense or defense, you need to be able to play special teams and you need to be able to contribute there. And I'm not saying that Caleb Johnson can't or isn't willing, but obviously Homer, from the moment he signed here in free agency, that has been on the agenda for him is being not just a special teamer, but a core one. So I think the gap between him and Caleb Johnson and their special teams contributions is pretty large. So it sort of becomes a similar discussion to the quarterback one. At what point is the juice worth the squeeze on keeping a young guy around, or a veteran backup around, or finding a way to keep 4? Does it get to a certain point where you have to just say, unfortunately, the numbers aren't going to work, the math ain't mathing, and there's going to have to be an odd man out or two here?
2: The math is not mathing. I like that, Brian Pacco. You
0: never
2: always come up.
0: You never heard that one before?
2: That might be a new one to me.
0: Your kids probably know that one.
2: I'm sure they know a lot of that.
0: That's like Gen Z slang.
2: I'm with you. I'm with you with the Travis Homer part of this. I think he's earned that 3 spot. Now, he also won the Iron Man Award here at camp, right, Chris Adamski? He was, I guess we'll call it, 14? They didn't come out today, but we'll call it 14 of 14, where he was the first Steeler player onto the practice field. Get your thoughts on Travis Homer, and also give me your take on Eli Heidenreich, who's also in that running back room.
1: Yeah, it was neat to see Travis Homer do that. The first day of practice that happens, and you wonder if it's going to be a trend or just a particular day. And and I remember trying to figure out who it was. You didn't have a jersey
2: on. It took us a couple
1: and we
2: practices.
1: Had to zoom in on the helmet there, and you know, you don't know the new guys yet, the new free agents.

0: by their face or anything. So, yeah, that was, and it seems like by everything you see and you hear, just in terms of, you look at the special teams reps, Homer's usually in a prominent role in that, and he's been taken, especially in days when maybe a Dowdle was down or Warren or somebody taking a maintenance day or they're trying to limit their, Homer's been taking significant reps. So I think he's certainly well, you know, I don't know what they have those map with like safe political, you know, the safe hold they all do that for the, right. for the politicians. But right. like, I feel like he's relatively safe, like not, you know, 100% locked to make the team. So if you do that, if I had to say right now, I think Heidenreich's on the practice squad. I just think because first of all, I don't know what exact role he's going to play right now. And you have the depth at those spots. I do think I think they're intrigued by his skill set, and he would make a good practice squad player just because I think he can be versatile. And yeah, that's part of it. You need to your practice squad by its literal definition. You need to be a scout team. You need to be fill in at certain spots, and he can go to receiver, run some reps. He can go to running back runs. He could probably be even a, you know, an option quarterback to run some reps. So I think he's a valuable guy to have around. And they'll see if they can kind of develop him and mold him into next year.
1: And apparently he can hit a baseball too.
0: Yes.
1: Travis Homer, I'm with both of you. I think he is your third running back. And to Brian's point, maybe special teams plays into that too. I think Caleb Johnson's going to have to battle these next 13 days to make this roster. Eli Heidenreich, I think his place could be that practice squad. But we'll see. You know, and again, injuries can still occur too, and maybe one of these guys can get elevated. Before we go to break, guys, let's talk quickly about wide receiver 3 and 4 coming into camp. It's Roman Wilson versus Jeremy Bernard for the most part. Between what you saw here on the practice squad, we know both of them decent games against the Packers last week. Maybe a little bit more Jeremy Bernard because he's a rookie, so he got a bit more reps than Roman Wilson did. We knew this was a big camp coming in for Roman Wilson. Brian Bacco, Aaron Rodgers, as I said at the top of the show, went to two receivers early and often at the beginning and throughout the first part of this camp, and it was DK Metcalf and Roman Wilson.
2: Yeah, and I think, you know, I'm not switching up my tune at all on the receiver group. I think what I've seen out here in practice has only further reinforced to me that both Jeremy Bernard and Roman Wilson are going to be involved. I don't think Mike McCarthy is going to be super rigid, or Brian Angelico or receivers coach Adam Henry, for that matter, are going to be super rigid in, hey, this guy's our third receiver, so in any 11 personnel grouping, it's going to be these three guys out there. No, I mean, I think they're going to be changing guys in and out and lining people up at different spots to try to take advantage of some matchups depending on the game plan that week. And you know, I think Jeremy Bernard probably gives you a little better run after catch ability than Roman Wilson does, at least in terms of making guys miss in space maybe. But, you know, Roman Wilson takes the top off of defense a little bit more than Jeremy Bernard does. So I think there's very much food on the plate for both of those guys. And I don't know how early they'll really be sitting at the table, but I think they're both in the plans for 2026, no doubt. Regardless of what number you want to put on wide receiver three, wide receiver four, I mean,
1: it's almost irrelevant, right? They're both going to play.
2: Yeah, I think so.
1: Yeah, that's a good point, Chris.
0: And that ties in some that receiving core into the tight end situation, and I don't want to say he's been a. And I guess maybe I'm gonna give away some awards here. I guess, but I don't want to.
1: That's coming up.
0: I don't want to.
1: Don't give me your answer yet.
0: Foretell any of your awards, so I don't know how to get away from that. I forget I said that. Just forget I said that.
1: Well, there's space for all three of us in the four awards, so you all get to pick your own.
0: But I, separate from the awards, I will just note that there's a guy named Bobby Tonyan who is sort of who's, I don't say open eyes, because obviously he has a track record
1: some
0: in the league.
1: Eye browsers for him,
0: and he's been around, and it's not like he's an undrafted rookie or something like a Camp Darling in that sense. But I mean, he'd signed a. I'm sure, remember, as we've talked about, he was a tryout in May. He didn't have much production these past couple years or many chances. Kind of bounced around a little bit, so you wonder if his career's over and just sort of, you know, just depth for camp. But he makes plays every day, and I think he's made himself part of that tight end group. And I don't know, we'll see in terms of, so now you have three tight ends. I think Nowakowski's going to play a big role in the offense, whether it be probably mostly at fullback. You know, maybe in the tight end, depends how you do the H-back thing, but that, in other words, that all kind of plays into the receiver and how much will those receivers play, because there's only five eligibles in every single snap. You're gonna have a running back every play, and then do you have Nowakowski out there? Do you have Freiermuth and Washington out there? Do you just have one of them out there? Then you only have, if two of them are out there, then all of a sudden you're down to two receivers. So that'll all, and I think that's the way that Brian Angelico and Mike McCarthy look at it too. It's not our top

0: or receivers for every player. This package, it'll be, you know, packages of five eligible players for whatever the situation is.
1: So that is the wide receiver, running back, quarterback debate for Camp Battles. Let's do one more. We got to sneak a break in here in a minute or two, guys, but I want to end the offense with this, the offensive line right tackle, Dylan Cook versus Maxi Onuchor coming in. Broderick Jones now involved in that conversation due to the injury to Maxi Onuchor. Dylan Cook, a sluggish start to that preseason game last week, giving up two early sacks. Spencer Anderson has pretty much been the right guard most of this camp, but Brock Hoffman has also had good reps too, Brian Bacco. I think for the right tackle and right guard, especially to the injury of Maxi Onuchor, I think it's tough to make this call yet. I think we've got to see how this plays out these next 13 days.
2: Yeah, I think so too. And, you know, with somebody like Brock Hoffman, he's got the flexibility to play some center too. And, you know, as long as everybody's healthy, there's going to be an NFL caliber O-lineman, I think, who's, you know, on the outside looking in. When all this is said and done, we just don't know who that'll be just yet, whether it's a tackle, whether it's an interior guy. But, I think that group, you've heard Mike McCarthy say so much, hey, the combinations are what we're looking at. And he wants to try some different ones. He wants to try more of them. He still has plenty of time to do that here in this preseason preparation process. And we saw a lot of these guys, settle into their roles out here in Latrobe. But I don't think anybody can be too settled or too comfortable, because this is still a young group, and there are still some outsiders who came in this offseason who are going to be pushing for work. So stay tuned.
1: Chris Adamski, your thoughts on the offensive line? And again, I think this has to play out these next 13 days as well as the next two preseason games.
0: Yeah, like I said, the first team has stayed generally, and I know he's done the shuffle thing Mike McCarthy has in terms of just seeing different pairings and getting guys ready for swing roles on different sides. As we sit here now, I still believe those will be the starting five. I think that Brock Hoffman is going to be the top backup on the interior. We've seen him rep a lot with the first team at both center and guard spots, and that makes sense. He's probably your guy there. Like I said, Broderick Jones has, especially with the Onuchor status right now, and we'll see if this lingers on too much longer. It's to a point where you do wonder if he'll be ready to go to be able to be in uniform for week one of the season. So I think that increases the odds that Broderick Jones, if he's not starting, if he's your backup swing tackle. So I feel like that unit's now the game. I think everybody acknowledges, from Mike McCarthy on down, and Brian Angelico, I think, referenced this some about the offense. If there was a downside to Thursday night's game, if there was a negative, it was the offensive line. Is that isolated? You know, I'm gonna ride with Troy Fautanu any day and to say, all right, you know, but he has, it's just the way it is. He's had a lot of pre-snap penalties during camp, during practices, had the two penalties during the long drive on Thursday night. So that's what he is. Now, I think that's more of a – I believe in Troy Fautanu being a good NFL offensive tackle, but that's something that the offensive line overall, their work from the preseason games was that. But overall, I mean, I still – again, Zach Frazier, McCormick, that left side of the line, I do believe in, and I still believe that Spencer Anderson and Dylan Cook will be your starters on the right side.
2: In baseball, we always talk about guys' splits in like April and May. And like, he's traditionally a slow starter. Like, that's kind of happened with Troy Fautanu for whatever reason. If you remember back to his rookie year, he kind of struggled in his first preseason action. And, I think last year he got better as the season went along. So, yeah, I'm certainly not pushing the panic button on the left tackle at all.
1: Guys, that's all offense, and that's pretty much where all the camp battles were coming in. The defense set for the most part. There was a bit of movement on the defensive line when we started camp. Waya Black goes to the inside, the interior, or stays. I guess he never moved. He got elevated to pretty much be the starter for Keanu Benton, who Keanu Benton makes the move from the inside to the outside, the defensive end. And then there's the middle linebacker spot, the backup right there. Carson Bruner becomes elevated up along with Cole Holcomb. Malik Harrison has moved back, and then Landon Roberts is signed last week at that middle linebacker position. But outside of that, on defense, I can't really identify too many camp battles.
2: I think there's too many guys dinged up that it's almost hard to even tell what this thing's going to look like until they get healthier out there, especially in the secondary.
0: Yeah, the secondary, that's the one area where it's almost all of the injuries in terms of the first teamers up and down the lineup. I mean, you realize that Deshaun Elliott finally went through a full practice on Sunday, which was good to see because there was, you know, we were

doing that kind of a long term, it's 10 months, longer term injury, to get him cleared and go through a full practice. Now, it would have been nice to see if he was, everything got through unscathed and did the same thing again today. It's good to have him back. And of course, the Pup guys, Joey Porter Jr., Jalen Ramsey, Brandon Eck.

0: going back to safety some? Is he, you know, is he, there's, is he doing like a dime at different points, or is he playing every snap? Is he just have packages? Like there's a lot that we don't know about how the defense will look, and again, we might not know anyway at this point, but we certainly don't know because there's been a lot of guys in the secondary not on the field so far.
1: Trucks are moving out here at St. Vincent College. You look across the way, there is a lot of activity, a lot of movement. Folks are packing up. You know, the other thing too, guys, is the start to colleges. We're at that point now. I know some friends are going to Pitt. They had their move-in day this past weekend. Oh, okay. So when I say friends, I mean friends' kids. I'm an old man now, so it's not my friends. It's their kids that are going to college. But here at St. Vincent, too, I think you're starting to see some more movement with students showing up here on campus as well. Whenever we come back, we are going to give out our camp awards. MVP, Camp Phenom, biggest surprise, and best rookie here during these 3 weeks of Pittsburgh Steelers training camp. And in case you've missed it, Steeler camp has broke.
2: It's broken?
1: I don't know if it's broken, but it's they've broke camp officially here this morning. Practice canceled altogether, not just for the fans, but overall. And Mike McCarthy sending everyone off. So with that, a lot of movement here on the fields. They are packing up and heading to the south side to conclude the pickup and then eventually conclude this 2026 Pittsburgh Steelers training camp. He's Brian Bacco alongside Chris Adamski. I'm Ed Troop. You are listening to continuing coverage of day number 15 of Pittsburgh Steelers training camp 2026. I guess I can also say the final day for us here on SNR here in Latrobe from St. Vincent College right here on Steelers Nation Radio and the Steelers Audio Network.
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11: Day number 15 in the final day of Pittsburgh Steelers training camp, it turns out. We knew it was going to be our final day here broadcasting during the practice at St. Vincent College here on Steelers Nation Radio and the Steelers Audio Network. But turns out it is the final day overall here at St. Vincent College for the Pittsburgh Steelers as they break camp today. And we're seeing that unfold right in front of us here this morning. It looks like the field crew very quickly putting their finishing touches here. They've packed up relatively quick here in the last hour. They had the tarps on the field for the rain in the area this morning. They took that off as well as started to pack up some of the pads, the video equipment. In and around us, guys, we see moving trucks off in the distance near

0: the dorms and the different areas where the team has made this their home for the last 3 weeks. And with that, Steeler camp is over here in Latrobe. But the preseason is not. Two more preseason games to go this upcoming Friday night at home at Acushnet Stadium against the Jets, and then the following Thursday, the 27th, in Buffalo in the new Buffalo Bills Stadium at 7 p.m. And then the final cutdown day is on August 30th when the team has to get to 53 on the roster, and then 16 to the practice squad can be added after that. That is 13 days from now, so hard to believe, but we are in the final stretches of this offseason, training camp, whatever you want to call it. The start of the 2026 season will be under a month now, because that is on September 13th against the Atlanta Falcons, and today's the 17th, so we got less than a month to go until the start of the regular season.
1: Yeah, and it's right around the corner. Such a lack of buzz up here today with no practice. It really does make you appreciate the environment that's out here every day at St. Vincent, and certainly that environment is even ratcheted up when there's 50, 60,000 some fans in the stands at Acushnet Stadium, which preseason crowd still pretty good the other night, and I think it will be good because there's so much intrigue in the young players on this roster, specifically the young QBs. But you know that place will be rocking week one when the Dirty Birds come to town.
2: Yeah, seeing them unpack, by the way, you realize the undertaking, there's a couple things. The amount of equipment for a National Football League team to conduct practices, especially a camp practice, and there's 90 players rather than 53. So just you have almost like double the amount of everything, essentially, that's available. And it's just there is a massive amount. They're gathering it over here on the one side of the end zone. All the blocking sleds and the tackling dummies and the pads and some of the, what did we see? What are that? The rolling drill? What's the rolling drill called? They're the gator rolls. They were into the big mattress like apparatus for like a high jump.
0: Yep.
2: And that's only, and there is a massive amount over there, taking them about half the end zone, would say. And then there's still there's probably twice as much over on this side that they haven't got to that side yet, or maybe it's going up the hill. I don't know. And that doesn't even count. I mean, they've already taken some things away. You talked about the camera equipment. So it's not at all as entertaining as watching practice, but I'm sort of using.
0: There's a lot going on here.
2: There is a lot of activity out here for being for packing up. But and then the logistics of doing camp up here, and that's Mike McCarthy was asked today, and have these challenges made you maybe not want to come here again? He's a new coach. I know he's from Pittsburgh. I know he's the history of St. Vincent. But I thought, whenever they made a coaching change, there was a chance. And I know how much it means to the Rooneys to come here, and it means to the organization to come here, and that the history and everything that's involved with it. So I didn't think it was. But a new coach might have came and said, I think it's better we stay. I don't think maybe he's kicked out of the interview immediately when he says that. The difference of opinion. So it was asked, and Mike McCarthy said, no, I love St. Vincent. I want to come here more next year, he said. But you see the logistics that go into it, because there's a lot of effort to get all this equipment up here, all the bodies up here, all the players up here, get them housed. You got to, there's obviously security.
1: Sheer tonnage of people that you see up here on a daily basis. Yeah. I mean, the yellow shirts, if you want to call them that, the security, the yellow shirts are more like almost like ushers, I guess. And then you have the folks in the gray shirts who are the field security, and you have countless staffers from the Steelers organization. So it is a grand undertaking every year to be out here. And even though some of these practices got scuttled today included, it's almost impressive that every year it goes as smoothly as it does.
0: Yeah. It sure did.
1: It is impressive.
0: And kudos to the Steelers organization from top all the way down, as Brian Bacco just alluded to, and Chris Adamski as well. Just a great job. And St. Vincent College, the folks that run the institution here in and around that work with the Steelers to make this a success over the last 3 weeks as well. Kudos to them as well. Guys, let's give out some awards. Camp Awards here, 2026 Steeler Camp behind us officially here as of this morning. Let's start with Best Rookie. And I don't know what order you guys want to go in, because we can pick the same guys, but let's each give who we think in these four different categories won a camp award for you. And maybe we should have come up with a creative name like the Latrobies or something. Latrobies? Do we like the Latrobies?
2: Works for me.
1: The Lats.
0: The Lab. Well, Labs.
1: The SBCs. I don't know.
0: Yeah. Well.

0: We'll work on that for next training camp. How about that? But Brian Bacow, I'll start with you. Who was your shining rookie during this training camp these 3 weeks?
1: Well, you know, I think Maxi Honichor was on the right track there, but tough for me to give it to him, just given all the time missed. I think he went down on August 6th and hasn't returned, so that's obviously more than a week's worth of practices and a week and a half of actual calendar time. So I put a little bit of an asterisk next to him, fellas, but otherwise, all things being equal, I'm going to go Jeremy Bernard because I think you can make a case for some other guys, but Bernard was the one who was probably most incorporated into the first team work, and I don't think he looked out of place to put it that way. So I'll go with the second rounder out of Alabama. He looks smooth out there. Certainly not perfect. You know, didn't catch every ball thrown his way. Didn't always get his feet in bounds. Maybe didn't always get the Aaron Rodgers hand signal, but I was pretty impressed by Bernard, or I guess I should say not disappointed by Bernard in any sense, so I'll go with him.
0: Yeah, I have another rookie that's going to be coming up for my biggest surprise, so I have to divvy the – I don't want to double dip on my awards for these four categories, Chris Adamski, so I'm going to go exactly with what Brian just said. Maxi Onichar would have been that guy for me, but he goes down to injury, hasn't been on the field for a while now, so I'm going to pick up with Jeremy Bernard as my rookie pick here.
2: I understand, certainly, and there's logic to it, and I'm not disagreeing with you guys as your choice or your rationale for it. You both mentioned Maxi Honichor. I'm sticking with Maxi Honichor. You get an incomplete grade. I understand that, obviously. He had the three, I guess, 2.5 padded practices, and what would that have been? I guess 6.5 practices overall, and I certainly understand that it's maybe unorthodox, but I frankly think he was that good in those 2 days with the pads on, that it was really, it's a shame because we don't know how it'll play out now and what'll play out for his rookie year. And obviously, that's still no reason to believe he can't still have a great NFL career, a good NFL. But if he would have kept that trajectory through that and had a good preseason opener, I think it would be an open and shut case who the best rookie is in the phenom and everything.
0: Give
2: every award to Maxi Honichor and might be taking, I don't know if he's taking first team reps by now, but or the lion's share of the first team reps, but I certainly think we'd be talking all like, is he going to start Friday night? Is he going to start whatever? So I think he was that good in that short period of time.
0: Chris, we'll start with you and work our way back to Double B. We'll just keep going up and down the aisle here.
2: Like the snake trap, sort of.
0: Yeah. We'll go biggest surprise at this training camp for you.
2: Well, as I allowed earlier, I think I spoiled it. A spoiler alert to myself. I said Robert Tonyan, Bobby, because
0: we like Bobby.
2: It was a surprise to me because, again, I didn't expect much. I thought he'd just be kind of a camp body maybe, and, he's a veteran, and he has a history with the coach and the quarterback. And, okay, well, they need a veteran, in the room there to kind of fill things out. But, no, he makes plays in the games. I mean, that two-minute drive, three catches in a row? Got him half, 50 yards down the field practically on those three catches. And I think every day you see him. You've seen him line up in the backfield yesterday. We'll see some packages. So I think he's solidly, I feel confident he's going to make the team. And I think he can make an impact in this offense.
0: I feel like I'm looking heavily on all the rookies for my awards. But, hey, they got the most – I don't want to say they got the most reps, but they got a lot. And especially Brian Bacow, we looked at the rookies a lot because we wanted to see what they could do for the first time when they put a Steeler helmet on. So for me, for my biggest surprise, Gabriel Rubio on that defensive line is my biggest surprise of this camp. I did not see that coming out of anywhere. No disrespect to him. I know he did well at Notre Dame.
2: It's a good choice.
0: But Gabriel Rubio, especially the last week and that last preseason game.
1: Both very good choices. Just to be different, I'll throw out a name who probably even less fanfare coming in than Chris's guy, Tonyan. Brandon Smith. I mean, he was just, no offense to Brandon Smith, but he was
0: solid.
1: So obscure on this roster coming into camp that I think, from day one or two of practice out here, people were sort of like, wait, who is 87 that's out there catching passes from Aaron Rodgers, and why is it not Jeremy Bernard right now, or why is it not Roman Wilson right now? But Rodgers gave a very long, detailed answer about Smith, who was with him briefly with the Jets, I think, and how he's lost weight and trimmed down and made himself a better player. So I think when you're a fan who's kind of just like, well, why is this guy I've never heard of playing so much? Players can improve, even if they're 4 or 5 years into the league and don't have draft pedigree and have never been with the Steelers organization prior to this. So he was a futures deal guy, I think. And, came here as sort of a no name, if you will. But

0: you know, he did make plays when the opportunities came his way. So I don't think he, you know, ends up making the team or anything like that. But maybe Brandon Smith's that kind of that guy who sticks around on the practice squad. And the next thing you know, you look up, there's some injuries, and it's week 7 or 8, and it's like Smith's elevated to the active roster, and you're not going to feel like he won't be able to get into the flow of things if needed.
1: All right, good call on Brandon Smith. Let's start with you with Camp Phenom during these 3 weeks.
0: I mean, yeah, we're splitting hairs here with a lot of these awards. You know, I guess I'd go Tonyan for this one. I mean, yeah. I think he was on balance, you know, better than the other guys mentioned. And, you know, the difference would be I'm just slightly less surprised just because he's more of an established NFL player. But, yeah, I wasn't expecting to be talking so much about Tonyan. And, you know, he's a new face on the scene, so I guess I could have also picked like a Lou Nichols or someone like that, but I'll go with Tonyan for mine.
1: Yeah, I thought about Lou Nichols too for Camp Phenom, but I'm going to go with another rookie. And you know, I want us to give these awards pretty much what we saw out here in Latrobe, but it's hard to pivot away from the Phenom performance of last Thursday night for another rookie in Caden Wiegen. So I'm going Caden Wiegen. And he didn't, you know, out here at camp, he looked good too. But, you know, we didn't see him on a lot of returns, only because the returns were unattested, Chris Adamski. So it's not like they were fully going, you know, from one end zone to the other with punts and kickoff returns and give Caden Wiegen an opportunity to really put on his return skills. But I thought he had a solid camp up here in Latrobe, and I also thought that was followed up by a very, very good preseason game last week on last Thursday night.
2: You make a splash play like that, you get in the conversation. I will say, I was, you know, I'll pull back the curtain here. I had Lou Nichols written down as my Phenom, and
1: we all love Lou.
2: We do love Lou, but you and Ed, you started talking there, and I thought you were going somewhere when you talked about rookie, and you said breakout performance Thursday night, and then I even, oh, he's going to go with Drew Aller, and you know what? By the definition of Phenom, I think there's a it's connected to the fans buying into it and things. When you sell out your jerseys during the game,
1: yes,
2: because you're doing so good. I'm going to go with Drew Aller as the Phenom.
1: Good call.
2: You know, certainly on there. And again, it's still up and down in practice with him, but you see those wild moments, and certainly on the field in the stadium.
1: Hey,
2: we'll give him credit for that.
1: Chris, you're not that far off in my thinking, because I'm not going to give my MVP award to Drew Aller, but I did think about it for a half a second. I did. I thought to myself, maybe I go all rookies for all four of these awards, but I'm not going to do that. And I'll start this one off, give you both a break, and I'll go after my camp MVP. For me, is Asante Samuel Jr. So I think from the beginning of camp here until the end, he looked very good at that corner position. Now, he got a full camp at the starting corner position because of Joey Porter Jr. being on the PUP list, and Jalen Ramsey also being on that list. So, you know, Asante Samuel Jr. was plugged in from day one, opposite side of Jamel Dean, and I thought he came through pretty large. Who wants to take the next MVP award? I don't care. You guys pick. Chris? You go, and then we'll finish up with Mr. Bacco.
2: I mean, that if you go by the performance, I do like the Asante Samuel one. That probably wouldn't the way I'd be going if I had to judge it by that. But you know, maybe I'll go with like a Zach Frazier. Zach Frazier is a guy who I expect to ascend this year to being one of the best in his position in the league, and he's been out there every practice. You see sort of the. From what we can see out of the contact and all that, I get it, but you know, you can tell that he's going to control that center of that line of scrimmage, and I think you saw that here portioned up here, so I'm going to stick with Zach Frazier.
0: All right, camp MVP. Should I go with Elandon Roberts?
2: That's a good choice.
0: How much juice he provided
2: the
0: last 48 hours or so. Maybe this is trite, but. You know, you talked about the definition of phenom. I thought that was a good point, Chris. Well said. I'm going to go with Aaron Rodgers. I mean, yeah. And it goes beyond, I think, like, you know, how many pinpoint accurate throws he may have made or touchdown to interception ratio out here. We know he threw some picks at times. It was well documented, including Saturday Night Lights. But if you buy into or put any stock into a lot of what Mike McCarthy had to say about Rodgers throughout this these few weeks, I mean, just having the starting quarterback out there every day and not having him, you know, on the sideline, taking days off, maintenance days, load management, that it is valuable for a team, and we are talking about most valuable player of camp. So

0: I'll go with Rodgers.
1: You know what? You predicted Rodgers during our pre.
0: And I guess this is confirmation bias for myself. You know, I
2: you want to make yourself look good.
0: See, look, I was right.
1: So just to recap, our training camp MVPs: Zach Frazier for Mr. Adamski. I went Asante Samuel Jr. and Aaron Rodgers for Brian Bacco. Camp phenom Drew Aller for Chris. Great call there. Like I said, I debated whether to give him the MVP award for what he's done up here at camp, because not only that preseason game last week, I think Allard's looked very good on these practice fields. These last, I was going to say 21 days. I guess tomorrow would be 3 full weeks. So you can go with 20 days. How about that? Caden Wiegens, my camp phenom, and Bobby Tonyan for Brian Bacco. And it's Robert Tonyan, but we like to say Bobby just because like it sounds
0: Bobby.
1: Cool.
0: Yep, that's a Bobby. Yeah.
1: Speaking of Bobby Tonyan, that's your biggest surprise, Chris Adamski. I went with Gabriel Rubio, who does like to go by Gabriel, apparently, as we found out during this training camp. And Brian Bacco went with Brandon Smith, wide receiver. Their best rookie, Maxi Onuchor, for Chris Adamski. And guys, really, the only one that we had duplicate picks on was Brian and I both going with an asterisk next to Maxi Onuchor, which you picked, Chris, but Jeremy Bernard being our rookie pick. We give the asterisk next to Maxi Onuchor just because of the injury that occurred and he wasn't able to get on the field these last handful of times. Whenever we come back, we're going to do a quick fantasy draft going into preseason game number 2 this upcoming Friday night. We did this last week. I'm going to go ahead and brag. It wasn't even close. I took care of business from day one, but we'll see if the boys can compete with me this week as we go into the second preseason game. We'll do that and put a bow on it for today. I'll be with you from 12:30 to 1. We'll hear from Mike McCarthy, by the way, from 12:30 to 1 ahead of the practice today that did not occur, and he'll talk about how the team broke camp as well, so stay tuned for that. That all leads up to Rob King and Max Starks in the locker room from 1 to 3 today, and then Wes Euler alongside Matt Williamson will put a big bow on our coverage from 3 to 6 here from St. Vincent College. It's continuing coverage of Day 15 of Pittsburgh Steelers Training Camp 2026 right here on Steelers Nation Radio and the Steelers Audio Network.
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10: 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We're here for our region. 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
1: Chuck Knoll Field at St. Vincent College in Latrobe, Pennsylvania. It's day number 15 of continuing coverage of Pittsburgh Steelers training camp right here on Steelers Nation Radio and the Steelers Audio Network. I am Ed Troop alongside Double B, Brian Bacco, and Chris Adamski. And fellas, again, the Steelers breaking camp here this afternoon from St. Vincent College. No practice for the fans, no practice for us in the media, no practice for the organization, Mike McCarthy, and we will hear from him in the second part of this hour before 1 o'clock from his pre-practice press conference ahead of today, number 15. This was the scheduled to be the 15th practice here from St. Vincent College this afternoon, but that is not occurring. The team instead electing to break camp and head to the Southside facility for the rest of this training camp period, which will go 13 more days leading up to August 30th, when the team has to cut down to 53 for the regular roster, as well as adding 16 practice squad fellas as well. We've watched in front of us. We've had some action. The grounds crew took the tarps off. Field looks pretty good. The sun is now out here at St. Vincent College. First time today we've seen sunshine, but off in the distance in the mountain range of the Laurel Highlands, we do see some dark clouds, so could be some weather a bit later today. We shall see. But for all intents and purposes, kudos to the – well, I'm giving out a lot of kudos this morning, but that's what you do at the end of a training camp, right? To the field crew, because with all the rain we have gotten here in the last week or so, specifically the last 24 hours, the field not looking too bad at this point.
2: Yeah, I guess it'll be good for the St. Vincent football team when they need it.
1: Or soccer, lacrosse, right. whatever's going on in the upcoming days. Guys, let's do our fantasy football draft, right? We did this last week.
2: Do you want to just go in ascending order from the order of finish?
1: Yes.
2: Because that's kind of like a...
1: Now, gee, wonder why you would pick that.
2: Well, I didn't finish last.
1: I thought you did.
2: Adamski finished last.
1: Was it Adamski? Did you finish last?
3: I guess I did.
1: Well, it was close. I think you two weren't too far apart.
4: You're like, Brian. I could see either one of you from my purse way up top. Right, you were way down.
1: Brian, very like, hey, look, man, I'm not trying to cheat this.
2: Yeah.
1: Okay, Chris Adamski will go first, and then Brian Bacco will go second, and I'll go third with back-to-back picks. So, again, the way we do this is we each pick a quarterback for Friday night's game against the Jets from the Steelers roster, Steelers only. We'll each pick a running back, and we'll pick three wide receivers and a tight end for this upcoming week. Then we'll keep track of points for every 10 yards of a reception, or not reception, but a rushing or receiving or a passing. You'll get a point. Do you want to do receptions and carries this time around as well?
2: No, not carries. No, receptions? We said point per reception.
1: Okay.
2: We said that last time, but then...
1: I know. Yeah. I cheated. I cheated.
2: Well, no, it didn't matter. Adamski and I could have had 20 additional receptions each, and I don't think it would have helped.
1: We'll do it this time around, my friend, okay, for upcoming
4: I am worried with the if there's no Pittman and no Metcalf and maybe no Brandon Smith based on practice, we're going to run out of wide receivers to get nine wide receivers out of this
2: game. That's where the draft's going to be won.
4: But we'll go. So I'm not learning from my mistakes, or I'm expecting a different outcome, or was that the definition of insanity, doing the same thing again? But I want to go with the quarterback, and there's the debate between the two main quarterbacks. I guess you could throw a third one in there. I assume we're not going to see Aaron Rodgers. I'm going to go with Will Howard again. Will Howard's going to headline my team again. So we'll see if this time, last time that cost me that one pick decided the entire game. If I would have picked an Aller, and then Ed Troop would end up with Will Howard, and I would have won.
1: That's right.
4: So I'm gonna stick with Will, and I think that this time maybe just he gets more snaps this time. I don't know. That's what I'm going with.
2: Well, now I'm gonna have to change up my whole strategy because I think, frankly, I'm a little bit worried about the snap counts at quarterback. So I don't really want to be left with someone who might not play much. And in that case, I think it might be Mason Rudolph. So I'll take the sure thing in Aller playing a lot of snaps again, and I will kick my team off with Drew Aller. Now we leave Ed in the good position of not needing a quarterback for a while, yeah. But that's the game, that's the game theory of it all. It should be.
1: Yep, that'll be my last pick because neither of you can do that, so we know I'll take Mason Rudolph right at the end. But before I do that, I will not
2: Aaron Rodgers?
1: Oh, you know what? I guess I could. I guess there is still a slim chance out there that could occur. So do I get back-to-back picks at this point, right?
2: Yeah.
1: To end things up. So let's go with running back. I'm going to go with my guy Lou Nichols again. That's who I took last week, so we'll go Lou.

0: Nichols. I mean, that's the Chris Adamski. That's who I wanted.
1: Lou, like it didn't we? He won a lot of awards, didn't he? Phenom, and yeah,
0: he did. And then wide receiver wise, Jeremy Bernard.
1: Yeah, the next man. Now that I think about this, giving you that snake, the third and fourth picks was probably a mistake on our behalf, Brian. we should have demanded better.
0: I will say, if you looked at the scoring last week, the only way I beat both of you is because of Drew Aller. So I think the quarterback is heavy in this preseason fantasy football draft.
1: Well, if we're going to put point per reception back in, it'll sort of skew it away from the quarterbacks again. But
2: all right, I'm taking Bobby Tonyan. I had him on my team. He was my MVP of the first game, and I'm hoping Aller and Tonyan will pick up where they left off. Although not necessarily to each other. Tonyan caught his passes from Will Howard.
0: Yeah, I think it was Howard. Yeah.
2: I still want him as my tight end.
0: Chris Adamski, you got back to back picks here.
1: All right, I'm going to go with Max Hurleman as one of my picks at wide receiver.
0: That's a good one.
1: I feel like he's going to after Bernard. Again, we by all indications, there's zero chance Metcalf or Pittman play. So, want to get a receiver that I feel like, and Nick, as I mentioned yesterday, I think it was on this forum that he's. There's six main guys that are in the wide receiving core. If you count Skowronek and Legion, they're pretty much on the team for sure, you'd think. And he's the next man up. I feel like he's got to that next spot. So I think he does make plays. So that's my logic there. And then now he's running back, right? Eli Heidenreich, right? That's right. I can wait.
2: Running back eligible.
1: Well, as of now, I'm taking Eli Heidenreich, and I'm probably pencilling in a running back, but I guess I reserve the right to change that later on.
2: You know, that's why he's so valuable in this format, right?
0: We'll just make a little note of that, then you can let us know when you get to that point. Brian Bacco, you're up next.
2: I guess I'll go with Roman Wilson. He was on my team the first time out as well, and
1: that's a good one.
2: I still believe I'm not gonna ride the wave of preseason football. I've still got conviction in my guys I drafted the first time around. I'm the fickle fantasy manager,
0: and I'm gonna take Caden Wiegen with my other wide receiver pick. I had him last weekend as well in that first preseason game, which paid off in a big way. So Caden Wiegen's my next pick, and then I'm gonna go Ben Skowronek for my final wide receiver. I think last week did pretty well if my memory serves okay. Had maybe a couple catches there. So Ben Skowronek, and then back to Brian Bacco.
2: Travis Homer. I'll take Travis Homer at running back. Could get some receptions, like him as a receiver too. So
0: back to back, Chris Adamski.
1: Okay, I'm going to take Jaheim Bell as a tight end. It didn't work out very well the first game, but I do think he's especially. I don't know if we'll see Freiermuth and Madrono Washington. I'm not going to go there. So then let's see. Where am I at now? See, this is where I get – you know what? I am going to exercise my option to flex Eli Heidenreich into the wide receiver spot, and I'm going to take Caleb Johnson. I probably regret this, but maybe he
0: comes alive.
1: Yes, maybe he gets a big play in the second half or something. Gets you know, they give him one big look in this game. That's what I'm betting on.
2: It's a double-edged sword in preseason fantasy football. I mean, if you feel like a guy's buried a little bit on the depth chart, that could be a good thing in preseason.
0: I'm going to look at our commissioner, Brian Bacco, and ask him, and I think I know the answer, but Riley Nowakowski, can I take him as a tight end?
2: I say yes.
0: Okay. Well, Riley Nowakowski is my
1: rules, there
0: tight
1: are no
0: end.
1: Rules. We just...
0: go ahead, Mr. Bacco.
2: Over
0: Lake McCree. Yep. Do I have back-to-back? Is that how I finish out? I guess so. No. Wait a minute. I'm confused now. Was I supposed to go? Okay.
1: Yeah, you're back.
0: All right. Now I'm getting all messed up here. I'm going to go Mason Rudolph, of course, because that's my only other option, unless maybe Aaron Rodgers plays a snap or two. I don't know, but I'm going to go Rudolph.
2: All right. So your team's done.
0: I'm done. So how do you have two left and Chris only has one?
2: I think you skipped me.
0: I think I did skip you. Yeah. Oh, good. Take whoever.
2: Well, I wasn't. I actually
0: messed this up.
2: It's fine. I couldn't take either of those guys.
1: Yeah, anyway, good point.
0: So.
1: Yeah.
0: So plug in your two, and then we'll finish.
2: No, I only get one, right?
0: Yeah,
1: he's in the middle. Okay. That was last place.
0: Oh, okay. Yep.
1: Right?
0: Yep.
2: Oh, so then I do get two.
1: I don't know what the hell the heck's going on.
2: All right. I've got two now
1: because
2: Ed went out of order.
0: I did go out of order.
2: I need two receivers. Levi Wentz for the first. And I'm going to go with Isaiah Winstead facing his former team. So maybe he can do some damage against the Jets for old time's sake. How about that? I'm not sure Brandon Smith. I think he might be a little nicked up, so I just don't want to risk taking his

0: He didn't practice yesterday or Saturday, so it is definitely a risk that he wouldn't play. Now, I feel bad.
1: Isaiah Winstead was with the Jets for 25 days in 2024, so I'm sure he's going to be itching to get his revenge.
0: Former teammate of Aaron Rodgers, right?
1: Yeah.
0: I mean, there you go.
1: Big dude. 6'3", 216.
0: Now, I feel bad because I believe I mispronounced his name last week when I picked him. Is it Joaquin Davis? Where's our pronunciation?
1: Joaquin Davis.
0: Joaquin Davis. I called him Joe Quinn. I'm sorry, Joaquin.
1: So he's back on your squad, though.
0: He is. I got him.
1: It's the least you could do.
0: I mean, I reassembled a lot of my last place squad. I got three of the same guys, or four of the same guys.
1: You have four returning starters. In a college football preseason magazine, that'd be looked at as a good thing.
2: I was going to say
1: stability and continuity with your squad.
2: So just to recap, our quarterbacks for Chris, Will Howard, I got Mason Rudolph, and Brian Bacco has Drew Aller. Our running backs, Caleb Johnson for Chris, I have Lou Nichols again, and Travis Homer for Brian Bacco. Our receivers for Chris, Max Hurlman, Eli Heidenreich, Jaquan. Now you're messing me up.
1: Have you guys ever heard of Joaquin Phoenix? He's a famous actor.
2: Jeez, now I caught the Damski bug here. Wow, Joaquin Davis. Jeremy Bernard for me, Caden Wiegen, Ben Skoranek, Roman Wilson for Brian Bacco, Levi Wentz, Isaiah Winstead. And then our tight ends, Jaheim Bell for Chris Adamski.
0: Yeah, Joaquin and Jaheim.
2: Yep, Riley Nowakowski for me, and Bobby Tonyan for you, Brian. So there you go. We'll see how it all plays out.
1: I'm feeling good about it.
2: Yeah, I am too. I think all three of us have three nice competitive teams on paper. We'll see how it all plays out. Gentlemen, thank you both so much for a really fun 2.5 weeks up here at camp. Brian and I will be together on the newest show on SNR coming up here within the next couple weeks to start out the 2026 season called The Steelers Report, formerly The Steelers Standard. Now it's called The Steelers Report, so we're pumped about that to be together during the season. And Mr. Adamski,
0: I'm sad to miss you guys.
2: He won't be far, though.
1: No offense, Tom.
2: We'll have you on as a guest as well, but we'll have you on throughout the season.
0: I can go back to Tom?
2: Yep. Chris Adamski and Tom Offerman on The Blitz that you can hear throughout the season. As well, and they're right next door to us usually in the morning, so we're not too far to be found. If you miss us,
0: we'll do some reciprocal agreements. You know, some
2: we'll get you on.
0: Guests. Maybe we'll loan me out every once in a while. Yeah. We'll do a
2: cross show promotion.
1: We'll be leasing Chris Adamski for the day.
2: Exactly. So, and special thanks to Justin Miller for holding things back down at the iHeart Studios throughout these training camp episodes as well. But do not go anywhere, folks. I'm still with you for another 30 minutes to get to you till 1 o'clock today for In the Locker Room with Rob King and Max Starks, followed by Wes Shuler and Matt Williamson for the drive from 3 to 6. Coming up next, we will hear from head coach Mike McCarthy ahead of today's training camp. Well, it was scheduled training camp practice that did not occur, but it is day 15 of continuing coverage for Chris Adamski and Brian Bacco. I'm Ed Troop. I'll be back right after this, right here on Steelers Nation Radio and the Steelers Audio Network.
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14: 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I'm

0: Med Troop had Brian Bacco and Chris Adamski with me. They have exited the building as we wind things down here before 1 o'clock, before turning this over to Rob and Max in the locker room. They will get you through the early part of the afternoon. And again, Wes and Matt will get you through the 3 till 6 and then put a bow on our coverage. It has been an amazing 15 days, whether they were practicing or not. We've had 15 days of broadcasts here on SNR, and you take that times the number of hours, and that number just keeps getting bigger and bigger and bigger. It's been fun, but at the same time, time has come to an end here as the team elected to cancel practice altogether today, not just for the fans due to weather in the area, but also the team itself breaking camp here today at St. Vincent College. So we have been here all morning long, into the early afternoon, watching the team and the field crew pretty much pack everything up to get ready to head back towards Pittsburgh and the Southside facility. And across the way, we see moving trucks and tractor-trailer trucks, all kind of activity here up at St. Vincent going on here this afternoon as the team packs up and breaks camp here on day number 15. Mike McCarthy spoke about all this earlier this morning when he announced what the plans were going to be here at St. Vincent, and here's what Coach McCarthy had to say.
1: Well, we're going to break camp early. You know, in some ways disappointed to leave here because this is such a great environment for us to train in. You know, it's disappointing, frankly, for the fans, just because, I mean, those are our best practices when everybody's out there. But just based off the weather, we've been kicking this thing around all morning, so we're basically just going to flip our days. So we're going to break camp today. We have a transition day built in, so more so the support staff and everything that comes up here, we'll get moved back here today, and they'll have all day tomorrow to work on it. And Monday's schedule will go to Wednesday's. So we'll get a full day Wednesday, get some competitive work, good padded practice, you know, mock game, and get another full training camp day, you know, on the south side Wednesday. Then we'll have the Saturday-type practice Thursday, you know, kind of because I'm trying to integrate what the in-season schedule is going to look like for our players and our coaches. And then we'll get up Friday, have a walkthrough, and play the game Friday night.
2: Is it more disappointing than annoying, or the opposite?
1: Can I go with both?
3: I know that there's obviously, like, the decision was made on multiple levels, but does this make you, you know, start to question whether or not it makes sense to come back here in the future with a number of, you know, weather-caused adjustments in the schedule?
1: Not at all. I was, you know, talking to Omar. I said, you know, I'm actually looking forward to next year because I'm going to enjoy training camp next year. I just think anytime it's a first year, just with all the administrative responsibility and, you know, going through it the first time, you know, we came up and visited up here just to do the walkthroughs and everything, but just little things. I mean, there's classrooms I'm going to flip next year. I mean, you want to get it to, you know, what you feel is the best, you know, classroom environment for your team, the best practice environment. But as far as the support staff, the facilities, you know, St. Vincent's just as a whole, I mean, it's an A+. You know, I really think this is not only a special place, but this is a great place to train a football team. You know, just the whole environment and so forth. So the only really negative was I don't know, we had to cancel a couple practices because, you know, our best practices are when our fans are out there, and it's an awesome environment to be in. So no, I'm. You know, players might not want to hear this, but we'll look to see if we can stay longer next year. So, I mean, and I've done it different ways. You know, it's, you know, and really not controlling the preseason schedule factors in the, really, I know in my experience is how long you stay at camp, you know, when you come back. So that's a little bit of a moving target. But this St. Vincent's is an A+.
2: Mike, is there anything you could learn more here at St. Vincent than practicing on the south side?
1: Oh, absolutely. Group dynamics, everybody together, you know. You know, you got people living in North Hills, East End and South Hills. So, I mean, you have a lot more responsibility when you're back home. So, you know, we can really, really knuckle down and focus on football. You know, the conversations these men have, you know, at dinner, you know, it's at night, around the pool table, all those things, home and derby. I mean, you just... Yes, to me, training camp is critical for your football team. I've been involved with training camp at home.

0: But, you know, but they did stay in the dorms. So I just think the ability to have everybody together, you know, going away to camp, I think is special. I think it gives you a real shot to, you know, start off the season the right way.
1: Is it as simple to say that Landon showed up and think that

0: that's how you practice, you know. But if, you know, we have a rule, if, you know, you see me, I see you, then we take that shot. But we don't take shots on our teammates where the guy can't see you. So that's the difference of what we're trying to do, and it's more for player safety.
1: As you mentioned, we saw some different offensive line combinations the other day. Was that more preparing for different situations that might arise during the season, or do you still feel like that's an unsettled, unresolved competition between a couple of guys?
0: Well, I think it's both. I mean, it's you know, we got to decide if we're going to get into left side training, right side training, you know, flipping tackle for tackle. You know, I think that really for me is always going back to the draft process. I mean, that's why you draft tackles. I mean, that's the way I learned it as a young coach, and because you ideally like to bring a player in and have him, you know, learn the left guard, left tackle, you know, right guard, right tackle, because in his footwork with transfer easier. You know, it's tough to see with Broderick, you know, for a guy to go from left tackle and turn around and play right tackle 2 days later. So just working all those different combinations.
2: Mike, are you seeing young receivers take advantage of opportunities with DK and Pittman?
0: Definitely. Yeah, definitely. Jeremy, Max, I mean, definitely Roman. I think those guys are, you know, have stepped up. You know, Caden had a big play there in the game, so I mean, you just got to get him to clean up his, you know, his everyday stuff. You know, he's a young guy that's got to do a better job in the mental area. But, yeah, I think all those guys are, you know, are progressing.
3: Mike, you've worked really close with the quarterbacks all throughout camp. You talked about the, you know, off the field stuff that you guys are able to do in those moments. What kind of opportunities did you take as a coach to get to know your quarterback, or especially the younger quarterbacks in those spaces?
0: Well, number one, I think it's real important because, you know, I was that guy a long time ago. That quarterback coach is important in this process. Tom Martin does an outstanding job. But it's a room. There's a philosophy of how it's done. It's been placed a long time. Tom's played in that philosophy. You know, now he's coaching in it. I have Aaron in there. Is, you know, incredible. You know, every day he wakes up, he contributes to not only today but the future of our quarterback room. That's, you know, that's a very unique opportunity to have in the quarterback room. And I think the young guys, Mason included, I know he's 9 years in or so, but it's really unique to be able to ask questions about a specific concept or a footwork or a read. And you're talking to the guy that has 20,000 reps in you know, over his whole career in this offense. So yeah, so you know, without that, I'm actually going right from here to meet with the two young quarterbacks. So we're gonna have a meeting and just some things we want to talk about, you know, for this week.
1: Mike, I know it's the, you still have the remainder of preseason, but here at the end of camp, since you became the coach and started working with Will, and you guys drafted through, how much growth have you seen from both of those young guys?
0: Yeah, definitely. I remember the first time I sat down with Will, you know, and shortly after, you know, I got the job. You know, I think he's clearly done everything that's been asked of him. You know, he's changed his body. I think, you know, when he left there at that time, came back for off-season program. You know, you can see the effects of the training, and then took another step in the 5 weeks off. So he's, you know, I think he's very athletic. There's a lot there to work with. Football comes very natural to him. So he's definitely he's grown a lot, you know, and he'll continue to grow. I just think the experience of having two veteran quarterbacks in the room with, you know, Aaron Mason, and, you know, he's got some other experience surrounding him, too, that obviously we're sharing. Drew, just my first encounter with him was at the combine. You know, his face was beat red, and we were rocking and rolling and had a good football conversation. But, you know, I was impressed with him in Indianapolis, and, you know, I looked at his first impression that he made in the rookie, you know, orientation. You know, everybody here was there. I thought he did a really nice job and handled the volume that we threw at him and the amount of throwing we asked him to do on that weekend. And then the next hurdle, you know, jumping into the OTAs, you know. And, you know, his first meeting, and he's got Aaron Rodgers asking him questions. I thought he was going to shit his pants. But also, I mean, just – I can't believe I just said that. But, my mom's going to kill me. I'm going home today. Yeah, they've improved a lot. So,
1: Mike, is it in?
0: I haven't. But
1: I apologize. I knew if you're going to curse again before you.
0: Yeah. Done. Well, you got bird in the corner of my eye.
4: I was going to say, next question's fine. We can move on.
1: Is it encouraging? You know, we were asking Drew. Drew was asking the other night.

0: high school stuff and having to sort of grade himself. And he said, well, I think my footwork was kind of bad in a couple of spots. He sort of auto-corrected himself in the moment. But I mean, when you looked at the film, I mean, how much of those fundamentals that you've been harping on since he got here has he sort of had started to become instinctive?
1: I think the most important point there is, you know, the point you made in your question is, you know, he corrected himself. He knew it right away. So, and that's more than half the battle, because, you know, everybody teaches footwork a little differently. Everybody teaches, you know, people say, oh, they run the same plays. They run it. Yeah, the plays are similar. I don't disagree with that. Everybody runs four vertical schemes, you know, strong side floaters, weak side floods, but we all teach it a little differently. You know, there's history and that goes into it. But he's, you know, the ability to auto-correct and have a clear understanding, and that's important. And that's why we do the footwork drills over and over again. But he's a very astute, you know, quarterback. He's played a lot of quarterback. I mean, this young man's been playing football, you know, quarterback for a long, long time. And you can see it. He's thrown the football a lot in his life. You know, go back to his high school days. So, and that's important. That's all the things you look at when you look to draft a young man. But, you know, we got two fine young quarterbacks here. And I'm excited about their future.
2: Knowing, obviously, schedule changes aside, this week of preseason, going from game one to game two, what do you look for most
1: from guys? Take a step. You know, clearly, you know, there'll be a message. I did, you know, and I'll wait to all the information's in. Wednesday's practice. This was an important practice. This was a practice I was looking forward to today. Yesterday was our last install practice. Our mental evaluation, the MAs and MEs, was the lowest of the training camp, so, you know, we're making progress. I felt really good coming off the field yesterday. The intensities was where it needed to be. So, you know, I just want to, you know, get that work on Wednesday in the can, and then I'll make it clear what the next step is that we're looking to take as a football team. So we talked about establishing the play style, you know, the Steeler way, and, you know, it's been in place here since the 70s. You know, so I thought our guys, you know, took that to the field last week, but now we need more discipline with it. So, I mean, that will definitely be part of the message. You know, we had to, you know, that many, you know, personal fouls. You can't win a game with that type of performance in the area of penalties. So, you know, so that'll be part of the message as we go into the game Friday.
3: You're missing two more rookie first round pick for a big part of camp. Is that challenge organizationally, and is there anything at that position in particular he can do mentally, and is there any chance we'll be seeing him back as our progress?
1: You know, he's making progress. You know, I don't see him playing this week. You know, it's based off of, you know, because he wasn't scheduled to practice today. But who knows? You know, maybe next 48 hours, if he can get in there Wednesday, we'll see what happens. So, but you know, it's injuries are they're a challenge to the individual. Because they're missing the combination work. You know, you see the work, the amount of work that you're able to get in training camp. I mean, just look at the one-on-one pass rush. When you're able to go pass rush, we call it two spot, when you're able to have the numbers that you have in training camp, everybody's healthy, you know, instead of a guy getting a couple reps, they're getting six, seven, eight reps. And we're trying to make sure, you know, we increase the number of cameras that are out there on the field, so we're capturing all the video, and we're trying to, you know, build, you know, teaching progressions for each player. So in every aspect of their fundamental, you know, the fundamentals for their position. So, I mean, that's, and Max is missing that. So, yeah, and it doesn't, you know, any player would, you know, benefit from this type of atmosphere.
4: Coach,
5: how have you balanced the competitive energy flow while also mitigating, you know, unnecessary risk in this game?
1: Coach, it's part of practice ethic. We have a video that's Joe Witz. You know, my assistant head coach does a tremendous job. You know, I've given Joe some of the head coach responsibilities that I've done in the past. He does an incredible job with it. So, you know, there's discipline in everything you do. You know, there's discipline in the classroom environment. You know, our class, there's a lot. The coaches put a tremendous amount of time, energy. The video department, our new video director, is outstanding. Seaman has a bright future in this league. So these guys grind away. We got all those extra cameras and so forth. But, you know, the pump that into, you know, the cut-ups that we need, you know, and get it flipped in a timely fashion so we can watch it right after the practice. You know, there's a short break there, and we're back in the meetings at 3:00. So all that plays into it. So I mean, you know, that's why training camp is so important.
4: All right.
6: Head coach Mike McCarthy speaking to the Pittsburgh media ahead.

0: Of today's scheduled practice that, of course, did not happen due to weather concerns in the area. And you just heard Coach McCarthy also mention that the team decided to make the decision to break camp early as well here today on Monday. This was the final scheduled open practice to Steeler fans. And then the team, I think, was slated still to practice tomorrow for a closed practice before breaking camp after that, and ahead of the second preseason game this Friday against the New York Jets on August 21st, this Friday. But the team electing to break camp here today, so no practice for us, but we did still have a great time with you today and each and every day here these last 3 weeks. We thank you for listening to those out there, and again, you can hear my partners for this broadcast, Chris Adamski with Tom Offerman during the season on The Blitz here on SNR each and every day, as well as myself and Brian Bacco. We're pretty pumped about a new show that'll be debuting here in the upcoming weeks on SNR called The Steelers Report, and we'll bring that to you each and every day as well during the Pittsburgh Steelers season, so we are not going far at all. If you enjoyed hearing the three of us, and we hope you did, we appreciate that, and you can continue to hear us here on the airwaves as well throughout this Pittsburgh Steelers season. Special thanks to Justin Miller again for just putting in countless hours and energy into these broadcasts, not only for us, but for everybody here on SNR, and as well as Brian Lamartina, who is our fearless leader, who helps put this all together each and every day as well for you here on SNR. Coming up next, it's Rob and Max in the locker room, followed by Wes Euler and Matt Williamson for the drive from 3 to 6. And again, you would have heard Tom Offerman and Bob Labriola, who kicked off every day here at Camp Forest at 9 a.m. They did a great job with the training camp report to get things started each and every day. Day 15 of continuing coverage of Pittsburgh Steelers training camp continues right here on Steelers Nation Radio and the Steelers Audio Network.
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0: What's going on, Steelers Nation? It's The Drive on the Steelers Audio Network. Wes Schuler, Matt Williamson with you here for the next 2 hours on this Thursday.
1: Yeah, baby.
0: Matt, a little return to normalcy here as we are once again back in the studio.
1: I missed my SNR Drive mug and my coffee and my spot, and I'm happy to be here.
0: Yeah, yep. Me too.
1: Comfortable, yep.
0: You know, like we used to joke about the stories of, like, Dale used to love to tell the story of, like, a day or two after training camp, he gets in the car and his GPS is like, "Are you going to Sharky's?"
1: Yeah. Right.
0: That happened to me.
1: 2 minutes from Sharky's. Yeah.
0: That happened to me today when I got in the car to drive down here. It was like, "Are you going to St. Vincent College?"
1: Not today.
0: Not for another 11 months. We are back in our palatial studios.
1: Pretty happy about it.
0: Me too. Training camp, we've laid this out, but it's one of those things we're very excited when it rolls around every July. And then we're very excited to get back home every August.
1: Well, I also live like 10 minutes from here, and I live like an hour and 10 minutes from Latrobe.
0: Yes.
1: So it's just a lot easier to do other things throughout the course of the day, you know, different podcasts and work and sleep and eat and those type of things too, you know.
0: Yep, I live about 30 minutes from here and about 70 minutes from St. Vincent College, so it is nice to be back in here. All of our fancy accoutrements and our coffee mugs and all that good stuff.
1: Is your lawn up to your knees?
0: It was.
1: Because, like, all this rain is crazy.
0: Nuts.
1: Like, my son left a week or so ago. I had him mow the day before he left, and I haven't been doing it at all. And it poured today. Like, next time I get the mower out, it's going to be, like, I'm going to have to pull out the heavy artillery.
0: In our front yard, we have some trees.
1: Yeah.
0: And so it grows really fast when there's rain because it's getting the rain and the shade still and everything.
1: Gotcha.
0: And, like, rain, shade.
1: Usually this time of year, it's easy when I'm, like, going back and forth.
0: Right. Usually this time of year, you got to cut the grass like every other week.
1: Right.
0: Because it barely
1: notices,
0: grows.
1: Right.
0: But no, we've gotten a ton of rain in the last week or so. Yeah. It was like a jungle. When we got home Monday, and I cut it on Tuesday, and I'm probably going to have to cut it again tomorrow.
1: I had to go to Kentucky. So yeah, I was like, right. I better cut this, but I got to go to Kentucky.
0: You're real backed up, Matt.
1: I know.
0: But everyone will be excited. We've had a lot of you asking on Twitter and different. Like, I've had people message me on Instagram and Facebook. When are you guys going to be back on YouTube? Good news. Monday, we will be back on YouTube. So this will be our last show for a while without TV, without the YouTube and the video element that so many of you enjoy.
1: I would say Monday is truly back to normalcy because, you know, unfortunately, my apologies, but sometimes life gets in the way. I had to take my daughter to
0: college. You don't have to apologize.
1: Yeah, just the way it goes. You know, somebody has a driver down there, and that was me. Had a good time, big hug, all that stuff. And then we get this one, and then there happens to be a game tomorrow. Then it's a weekend. Then we're back Monday, and

0: Yeah, TV will be sitting right over there, and we'll just be rolling along from here on out.
1: Yep, and it'll be a little bit of a weird week next week, too, with me traveling up to Buffalo on Wednesday.
0: Oh, but right.
1: For we'll most, make it work. You guys know that's how it works when there's day games. Mm-hmm. But for all intents and purposes, we are pretty close to back to our normal scheduling, back to our normal programming. Of course, wherever you get your podcasts, and pretty soon, once again, on YouTube for those of you who want to see Matt and I's beautiful mugs every single day. Matt, you got a pretty cool shirt on today that I think the...
0: it's actually a fun story
1: behind
0: it.
1: The listening audience would appreciate if we were on video.
0: Yes. So here's the story, and I think I told it the day after I got it, but my daughter, through her high school, did a 10 to 12 day trip in Italy and Greece.
1: It's awesome.
0: You know, through the school. Mm-hmm. You know, we write a check and they take them mm-hmm. and chaperones and she went with a girlfriend.
1: It's not cheap, but it's cheaper than it would be to just go.
0: Yeah, and there's, I don't know, 20 to 40 students and, you know, she had a pretty good buddy that went with her, blah, blah, blah, blah, blah. So they're touring Italy and blah, blah, you know, and they have an agenda and they see all kinds of cool stuff. And I guess the way that the agenda set up was, all right, for lunch, we're going to stop in this Steeler bar in Rome. And yeah, they're from Pittsburgh, and so no big deal. They walk in with, I don't know, 30, 40 people, chaperones, kids, etc. And it just so happens, Mr. Lawley and I are blaring over the speakers in the downtown Rome
1: bar. You're like, wait, I came here to get away from my dad.
0: Yeah, exactly. And my daughter doesn't know anything about football or doesn't pretend to. And she's like, and then everyone looks around like, that's your dad, huh? So quickly the owner finds out, runs his T-shirt out to her. Give us to your dad. He's the best, blah, blah, blah, blah.
1: That's awesome.
0: Yeah, it was pretty cool.
1: Yeah, it says, I came, I played, I conquered in Italian.
0: Yeah.
1: And it has the 6 Super Bowl years, the Roman
0: numerals. Roman numerals, right. There's something on the back, too, which,
1: oh, look at that. Yeah, I think it's like Steelers Nation Italy.
0: Something like that. Yeah.
1: I need to brush up on my Italian.
0: Right, I threw you under the bus there, right?
1: I think I could figure that one out a little bit.
0: But since we're not on audio, I didn't have to wear official Steeler gear, but I figured I'd keep it close.
1: Heck yeah. Heck yeah. I love it. As Matt's got a pretty cool T-shirt on, and we're ready to rock and roll.
0: I bet there's been many of our listeners that have been to that bar. I guess it's like well-known.
1: I think so.
0: Yeah.
1: I think so. I just had a buddy from college who was out in Rome over the summer, and he was there a couple weeks ago posting pictures. I think it's become like a
0: destination,
1: If you're a Steeler fan and you're in Italy, you got to check this place out.
0: Stop in.
1: It's pretty cool.
0: Maybe you'll hear you and I over the loudspeakers when we get there. Right?
1: Yeah, I think they have like a lot of the Western Pennsylvania high schools, like pendants on the walls too, like Central Catholic and Pine Ridgeland and North Allegheny, and you know that you'll see when you walk in there. It is pretty cool. As we know, Matt, you could go anywhere in the world.
0: Well, like that's awesome, but I wonder who else walks in there, though. And like, what's all this weird stuff on the wall?
1: Someone from Kansas.
0: Right. Or from Norway.
1: Yeah.
0: From Egypt, you know, let alone doesn't even know what football is. Or from down the street.
1: That's
0: pretty
1: cool.
0: The locals, right.
1: Listen, I'll tell you this right now. If the Steelers ever play a game in Italy, Matt, we'll have to stop in.
0: We'll
1: have to do a show.
0: I'll wear my shirt.
1: Get the owner's backstory and all that good stuff. As Matt and I.
0: Maybe they're listening as we speak. Maybe they'll send you one.
1: Maybe they are. As Matt and I also found out in the last few days, we're running it back for Paris. Matt and I will both be out there again doing live shows somewhere in Paris at a bar restaurant establishment. So if you are Steelers International and you'd love to come hang out with the fellas, we will have an opportunity for you that we'll tell you more about.
0: Or if you're already going and you didn't think it'd be the same setup as like Dublin, it sounds like it's going to be very similar and packed bars.
1: We're going to have a Steelers bar.
0: Yeah.
1: We're going to be doing shows from there. I would imagine probably some of our SNR cohorts. We're going to be doing shows out there, too. Maybe DVE morning show here in our building, just like we did out in Dublin. It'll be a lot of fun.
0: Cool.
1: Matt, it's been a couple days, 2 days off for us. And so some news of the day for us to get to here, certainly. And we
0: a lot of little things going on around the league.
1: A lot of little,
0: injuries, extensions.
1: And some transactions and some things like that. But I want to start with you right here. And something that's going to be, I think, the story for tomorrow. Mike McCarthy has said no Mason, no Aaron Rodgers. Will Howard will start against the Jets. Drew Aller will take over. And those will be the two quarterbacks tomorrow night at Acrisure Stadium.
0: I'm kind of proud of myself because right after the first game, they said, how would you handle it? And I'd be like, I think I'm done seeing Rudolph and I'm done seeing Rodgers unless he really wants to play. And I just want those guys to get every snap. I don't know if this will go this way, but maybe we'll just have to see how it rolls tomorrow night. But I would start Howard, play him for a half. Aller comes in the second half, which you said is the plan. The next one, I would flip him. You know, I would have Aller
1: like
0: start.
1: Like the Buffalo game, you're saying.
0: Yeah. And assuming Aller doesn't fall on his face and deserves that little bump, I would flip him and have him take maybe a snap or two from Frazier and go from there, you know?

0: Now, my hunch is Rudolph will probably be in pads in case one gets hurt. You need somebody to take snaps and stuff.
1: Emergency quarterback kind of situation.
0: I mean, he may not even have to shower afterwards, but I mean, I would think you keep him in pads. There's not a limit on preseason anyways. But I think this is a great idea.
1: I do too.
0: Give him all the snaps in the world.
1: And this, you know, a lot of speculation around this, obviously, Matt. Does this mean that they've decided that Mason Rudolph is QB2 and now they're going to figure out, is it worth keeping four? And what that position group looks like on the initial 53-man roster. Could this be they're ready to cut ties with Mason Rudolph and they just want the two young guys to get as much work as possible?
0: Yeah.
1: I lean towards the former as opposed to the latter.
0: Me too.
1: But it's going to be intriguing. It's going to be
0: interesting. I've had three or four tweets. Is this just showcasing Howard for a trade? I'm like, I don't know.
1: I
0: think the bottom line is they need snaps, so we're giving them snaps and we'll figure it out from there.
1: Exactly right.
0: We're just accumulating data and getting them better.
1: Mason Rudolph is, you know, what, a decade-long veteran in this league now at this point. And certainly, I think...
0: He's earned it. Yeah.
1: You gave him a couple series in the opener. Let's see how the young guys handle a big opportunity here starting tomorrow night at Acrisure Stadium with Will Howard and then Drew Aller. I'm excited for that, Matt. I know all the fans are excited for that.
0: And you're coming to see.
1: It's great for our business as well, too. We'll have plenty to talk about from that game. And, of course, you in pursuit on the post-game show and then rolling into the final week of preseason games next week.
0: Leaning more and more towards there's a very real possibility they keep four.
1: Same.
0: Yeah.
1: If you made me guess right now.
0: Me too.
1: That would be my answer. Yep. And obviously
0: I'm shocked I got there.
1: A lot can change in these next 2-3 weeks here. But that's where I'm at now as well. Matt, some Steeler-on-Steeler crime across the timeline a couple days ago, formerly of this parish. The Giants, the New York football Giants, signing Najee Harris.
0: Yeah, yeah.
1: And releasing Juju Smith-Schuster. Yeah. Two formerly of this parish. I thought that was funny. But I'm happy for Najee. I want to see him get another opportunity.
0: Mm-hmm.
1: Last year, obviously, everything that could have gone wrong for him did. But I think he's got a real chance to find some footing there in New York.
0: Yeah, I've heard they're not thrilled with Tracy. I don't know how you could count on Scataboo at this point. Do you count on him for 17 games anyway? I think it's a real good opportunity for Najee. You know, Harbaugh played against him through his entire Steeler career at least twice a year. I don't know that has quite as much juice as when the Steelers drafted him, but he's still... It's pretty obvious what the Giants want to do. I mean, they signed Ricard. They draft Miles Goa. They're going to put a lot of tight ends on the field.
1: Baltimore Ravens did.
0: Yeah, yeah. They're going to put big people on the field and try to maul you and make their quarterback's life a little easier while they build something. And Najee fits that mold really well.
1: Yes, he does. And so it's good to see him get an opportunity. It's ironic, right, that Juju's the one that ends up getting released when they're both former Steelers. But
0: I don't have interest in Juju. I've gotten a lot of those tweets, too. I'm like, I think his ship has sailed. He's bounced around the league.
1: I think Najee has a much better chance of playing for another few years than Juju does at this point, certainly. Especially if Najee's back to health.
0: Yes.
1: Matt, some unfortunate news in the last day or so since we've been off, and it was part of what we speculated around him throughout the entire draft process.
0: Oh, yeah.
1: Saints rookie wide receiver, top 10 pick, Jordan Tyson, hamstring injury, expected to miss 2 months. And like I said, Matt, I mean, this guy, when he's healthy... is a top 10 pick, was a top 10 pick, but the last couple years he's had a lot of injury issues and has struggled to stay on the field, and now he's going to have to do that whole hop on a moving train thing.
0: Yeah, and that's going to be really difficult for him when he gets back, although he does have a little under his belt. Now, there are a couple injuries around the league that sound terrible, and they are, but at least they're this time of year. You know, Higgins, Biotish, the center for the Chargers, that you can at least work around it a little. But they were really counting on this guy. Went into a lot of detail on an earlier podcast I did today that I kind of got the feeling that the league might have talked themselves into Jordan Tyson. Like, remember during the whole draft process, like, just give me one workout. And he gave you, like, one workout. And that was it. It's like, okay, now I can take him in the top 10. Right. And, you know, they checked the box. He worked out. It doesn't mean he's still not going to have chronic injuries with these. Couple of their beat reporters that I really trust, you know, have done it for a long time, said him and Olave are like the best two players on the team. And it's like, that could have been a really dynamic.
1: Huge.
0: Right, right.
1: And it's such a benefit for a young quarterback.
0: Yeah,
1: like Tyler
0: exactly.
1: Shuck.
0: Right. So I think this is a killer.
1: I do too. And, you know,
0: is his whole career going to go this way?
1: Like you mentioned, for him, maybe it works out well in the sense of, you know, you can get the first half of that recovery out of the way before the regular season even starts.
0: And maybe they can pick up a receiver on the cheap or whatever.
1: But it's not ideal for him. It's not ideal for the Saints, certainly.
0: No.
1: and a lot of concern there for a top 10 pick who is crazy.

0: talented, but this has been a big question mark around him for the last couple years.
1: So I'm totally stealing this from Matt Harmon, but it seems to work out this way a lot. I was listening to this on the way here. Matt Harmon was on the Yahoo podcast. And for those who don't know, he's a wide receiver expert.
0: Reception perception, baby.
1: Yeah, but yeah. And he does great work. But he has this new theory that I'm kind of buying into, that some of these, quote, receivers that don't move like everybody else get hurt a lot, because maybe your body's not supposed to move like that. You know, they're so explosive. I mean, like Bo Jackson had that stuff going mm-hmm. on. But he brought up, like, Tony out of Florida. Beckham was this way. There was like five
0: Percy
1: or six.
0: Percy Harvin.
1: Yeah. There's like five or six really good examples of, wow, he doesn't move like everybody else. And then blowing out soft tissues left and right because your body can't hold up, you know?
0: It would make sense.
1: Yeah.
0: It certainly would, as sad as that is. I mean, it is nuts. Sometimes you see some of the stuff these guys do and you're
1: right. Some are so powerful and explosive out of their breaks is what you want, but that doesn't mean your ligaments and things hold up.
0: Couple more injury news and notables. Colts tight end Tyler Warren, of course, the Penn State guy, outstanding rookie year, heading into his sophomore season, strained his groin Wednesday in a joint practice with the Falcons. No details on the severity of his injury, but Shane Steichen kind of alluding to that, you know, that they'll be cautious with this heading into the regular season.
1: Doesn't sound terrible, but I just brings me to a bigger picture with the Colts pass catchers. They just signed Keenan Allen, which I don't know if we dug into or not in
0: Latrobe.
1: It's been a couple of days. That just happened. They lost Pittman, obviously. They paid Pierce, so they chose Pierce over Pittman, which I understood at the time. He's younger, but he's also more expensive. Pierce hasn't practiced yet and is probably going to miss time. I think we're counting on Pierce and Downs to be the outside guys. Downs has never done that and is like 175 pounds.
0: Mm-hmm.
1: So Allen comes in to be the big slot where Downs was the little slot. Pierce isn't in the equation. Pittman isn't in the equation. The rest of the receivers are like Westbrook, Akine, and guys you don't want to play. And so I kind of thought, well, Warren will probably lead the team in receptions and targets, which still probably is the case. Like for fantasy, I'm not like bumping him down yet. But this is the last guy you want to see get hurt, too. It's just
0: for their standpoint, yeah.
1: I've heard some other people that I trust that are real more injury experts saying, I know everyone says Daniel Jones is out of the woods. But all of a sudden, they've started to talk up Anthony Richardson again, and he's still not practicing much. And it's supposed to be a much longer injury than where he's at. Mm-hmm. I don't know how much I trust that either.
0: You ready for a couple predictions here?
1: Yeah.
0: I'm starting to be way out on the Colts for this year.
1: I'm starting to lean that way, too. Bad mojo.
0: I'm thinking by Halloween, Jonathan Taylor might be on a new team.
1: Ooh, okay.
0: And I'm thinking that their pick that is owned by the New York Jets, the Jets might have two top 10 picks in April of 2027.
1: I don't think that's crazy at all.
0: To go and get their Arch Manning or Dante Moore or one of those guys and Jeremiah Smith.
1: You could have a Colts hot seat situation too at this point.
0: If I was a Jets fan, I would approach with caution. It'd kind of be like being a Pirates fan when you think they're on to something.
1: Mm-hmm.
0: I don't necessarily trust the front office.
1: Browns are that way too.
0: I don't trust the front office to do the right things and not mess it up, but I think the Colts are going to be in for a long year.
1: Yeah.
0: And the Jets own their first round pick and are going to reap that benefit.
1: I think we did it last year, but every year we do like a segment of go through all the Vegas over-unders for NFC and doing all the AFC. Mm-hmm. I'm almost certainly going under on the Colts.
0: I think you and I did that like back in May when the schedule came out.
1: Yeah, I think we need to do it.
0: We'll do it again here
1: before
0: September,
1: the
0: first week in September.
1: Yeah, coming weeks here after some injuries sort themselves out.
0: Yes,
1: and, you know.
0: Yes, because they're one that it's just been screaming
1: under to me.
0: It's just been bad news after bad news all off season.
1: If Tennessee's decent, maybe the Colts are even in last place.
0: They might be.
1: Yeah,
0: I don't think that's far fetched.
1: I know.
0: Tennessee wins seven games. The Colts win five or six.
1: Yeah. Especially if Jones isn't quite right. Yeah.
0: Matt, rough news down in Houston where Jaden Higgins, the Texans wide receiver, has suffered a torn ACL and will be out for the season.
1: Yeah, and he was really coming on strong. Kind of a move around guy. He looks like a big, like, on the ball X, and he was kind of miscast at it a little bit. So they started to figure out his role, and he started to improve. Fortunately, Jaden Noel, the other Ohio State dude they drafted back-to-back last year, he's been out this whole time. I think he returned to practice today. So at least you got some good news. Tank Dell's still, who knows, mm-hmm. at this point. I mean, he may never be the same, but they've had a lot of receiver injuries over the years.
0: They really have.
1: Yeah.
0: They really have.
1: This one's kind of a killer.
0: Matt, a name that everybody always loves when I pronounce it and butcher it on this

0: show. Vita Vea of the Tampa Bay Buccaneers.
1: Oh, you nailed it.
0: I got it that time, baby. I've been in the lab practicing the last few days. No longer has that trade request in with the Bucs because he has signed a one-year extension.
1: Yeah.
0: Gives him $30 million left on his contract guaranteed and a $6 million pay bump for this season.
1: The way I understand it, he's getting more for this. Yeah, more for this year season, and at another.
0: And a big chunk of that pie is now guaranteed.
1: Yeah. So he's happy. This is kind of the least surprising thing ever. I mean, when he didn't get traded or right when he asked for demand, I thought Tampa can't afford to trade this guy. You know,
0: no.
1: They're still the favorite to win that division. They got a coach on the hot seat. They got a quarterback who's a lame duck right now contractually. Vita Vea is kind of like their Cam Hayward. Like, he's going to be in their ring of honor. You know what I mean? Like, he doesn't want to go. They don't want to go. Highly respected. But he deserves more, and he's super important to them, and he's in his prime. And I don't think they could get enough to trade him to be like, it's not going to be the Dexter Lawrence give you the 10th overall pick type of move. It's
0: sure.
1: going to be less than that,
0: sure.
1: and then it doesn't help me win now.
0: No, it does not. It you certainly know? Does not. That was kind of all the news around the league, Matt, I think that we needed to touch on here today to get us started. One more thing, though. I don't know if you saw this, but this happened on Tuesday, and it really raised my eyebrows, and I obviously wanted to talk about this with you for a few minutes today. NFL Commissioner Roger Goodell says it is inevitable that the league will eventually have a team permanently based outside of the United States.
1: Wow. No, I did not hear
0: that. I don't know if you heard this on Tuesday, but he said that on Tuesday. No doubt.
1: No doubt.
0: It is inevitable that the league will eventually have a team permanently based outside of the United States.
1: So now, do you interpret that as that then they'll probably have several?
0: Maybe. So my first interpretation was the Jags in London.
1: Werewolves of London.
0: Right.
1: that's why I want their name to be
0: And then
1: so
0: I
1: bad.
0: Thought, well, if London's getting an NFL team, America needs to get a Premier League team, right? We need to trade one for one.
1: I don't care about that.
0: I know but you don't care about that. I would enjoy that. Then I could go watch Manchester United play in New York City
1: New York,
0: or something
1: whatever.
0: Once or twice a year.
1: So you think it'd be somebody leaving? You'd stay at 32.
0: The more I've thought about this, I think you would stay at 32, and I think it would be somebody relocate. I think it would have to be.
1: Jacksonville's the obvious
0: and,
1: one.
0: And it would have to be, I feel like, but Jacksonville's also just doing hundreds of millions of dollars of renovations to their stadium as we speak right now.
1: Oh, good point.
0: But I feel, I don't know, man. I feel like Toronto or Vancouver or Mexico City is feasible within the time zone.
1: Yeah, somewhere in North America.
0: I don't know a 17-game schedule how you could do it with one team that is in such a different geographical location.
1: Because inevitably, they're going to have to play the teams in the West.
0: Of course.
1: Yeah, right.
0: Yeah, you can't just never play
1: or
0: LA's
1: never go to Seattle.
0: Or Seattle.
1: Right,
0: or San Arizona.
1: Arizona. Yeah, right. And
0: Vegas.
1: Right. I mean, I think it'd definitely be easier when, I'm not going to say if, the 18-game schedule two-bye thing happens. Because if you could kind of do it like baseball. Like, I'm going to do a Western road trip. I'm going
0: to
1: hit San Fran and Seattle.
0: Back
1: they're both back-to-back.
0: And then we'll have a bye week
1: and then a bye
0: something
1: before
0: we travel
1: after
0: home.
1: Or whatever.
0: Yeah.
1: But still, that's a lot of travel. I guess travel's easier than it used to be and money talks. I don't know. I mean, do you think maybe they would even do two expansion teams? One in the NFC, one in the AFC? Put one in Toronto, one in London, one in Toronto, one in Mexico City?
0: I just
1: don't know who would leave. If the Jags are putting money into there, they were the obvious
0: Very
1: one to
0: good.
1: Me.
0: Yeah, but they're like
1: who's moving?
0: Doing massive renovations to their stadium.
1: Yeah, right. Who's moving?
0: They're playing, I think, a few of their home games in Orlando this season, I want to say. Or maybe next season or something like that. Because for a while, they were talking about potentially playing some of their games in Gainesville at the Swamp. University of Florida stadium, and Starks was all giddy because we go to Jacksonville this year. And when that news came out back in the spring, Max was like, oh my gosh, if I get the Steelers playing the Jags at the Swamp, Max is like, I couldn't write a better script than that to call a Steelers game at the Swamp.
1: That's
0: like,
1: pretty
0: that,
1: cool. Yeah,
0: that'd be everything.
1: That's a light once
0: that'd
1: in a lifetime
0: everything to me. So yeah, that's one that immediately I was like, because Matt, the exact quote is, at some point there will be NFL teams outside the United States. I have no doubt that this will happen one day.
1: Okay. Yeah, I mean,
0: that sounds like it's happening. It sounds like they've already had some
1: pretty
0: real,
1: definitive,
0: like
1: right.
0: maybe even that.
1: He maybe knows where it's going to
0: be. Might
1: be
0: in
1: yeah,
0: motion.
1: Yeah, yeah, yeah.
0: So certainly something that we'll be keeping an eye on as the months and the years roll by here.
1: So I didn't think there's any chance this would come up, but there's another little tidbit I heard since we were together last that I found very fascinating. You're younger than me, so you probably don't really even remember when the Jags and Panthers were expansion teams. Like, you remember but you weren't on top of it.
0: Yes,
1: I'm sure.
0: I was 9 years old, I think.
1: Yeah, but they came in the same year, Bocelli and, you know, Kerry Collins and that era. And the Jags' original logo was almost identical to the car brand Jaguars.
0: Okay.
1: And I guess

0: Jaguar called him and said, we're going to sue you. And so it lasted like a year. They're like, oh, we're never going to win this lawsuit. This looks identical to theirs. We basically just stole it. So then they created this one that is give or take what it is now. Maybe they've altered it a little bit. These teams do that. But if you notice the Jags symbol, the tongue is teal, which is not one of their colors. And I never noticed in my life, and I don't pay attention to such thing. The reason the tongue is teal is because they just ate a Carolina Panther. That's the logic behind it.
1: That's hilarious.
0: It's nuts. I'm I heard that on a podcast. I assume no one made that up.
1: I always wondered how that copywriting logo stuff worked.
0: Yeah, yeah.
1: That makes sense. You shouldn't be able to go, like, oh, I want to start a, I want to start a business, and I'm going to make my logo look like the Mercedes logo, you know?
0: Right, right.
1: But there's also, Matt, you probably know this, there are dozens of high schools around the country.
0: Oh, they're super close.
1: That have college and NFL logos.
0: I mean, my kids go to St. Clair, it looks like the U.
1: Like, exactly right.
0: Yeah, yeah,
1: there's
0: yeah.
1: a bunch that look like the Green Bay G.
0: The Georgia G. Yeah, yeah,
1: you
0: yeah.
1: see the...
0: I bet they let that stuff slide, though.
1: There's right up the road here, Shark Tears Valley. Their logo looks like the Denver Broncos logo. Now, it's different colors, but it's the same logo. There's a couple high schools. There's one in Tennessee. There's one in, like, North Dakota that use the West Virginia, the Flying WV,
0: okay.
1: but in different color schemes. I've always wondered, like, they're like Western Valley or something, and they use that WV.
0: Okay.
1: I've wondered how that works. I've always been curious about that.
0: I assume they just let the high schools go.
1: Yeah.
0: We're not going to sue the high school for, you know, right.
1: They're not commercially selling their product out here. But that is interesting. That's a good one. I'm going to have to look into that Jags logo lore. But there's a beefy kind of news of the day and welcome back segment to get us started. I want to talk some defensive line with Matt in this hour. We'll do a little fantasy football focus here, too, as we'll continue to do that leading up to the regular season to get everybody ready for some big drafts happening here in the next couple weeks. Wes Schuler, Matt Williamson, just getting started here on a Thursday. It's The Drive, Steelers Nation Radio on the Steelers Audio Network.
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9: You know, I was only in college for 2 years. So, you know, my first game, I was still basically a kid. And, you know, you get a chance to go out and play with the likes of, like, you know, Jerome and Cordell, playing against the Baltimore Ravens and, you know, Ray Lewis and Rod Woodson. Like, these guys are, like, Hall of Famers. And here I am, you know, 24 months removed from graduating high school to playing with guys that I admire and that I looked up to. You know, it's an out-of-body experience because, you know, you don't know whether to go over and ask these guys for the autograph or what because I was basically still a kid. There's nothing like Sunday morning here. You know, you can feel it, and you can smell it, and you can't get to the locker room fast enough to put your helmet on and run out on the field and see, you know, the fans swinging those terrible towels. You know, I kind of get goosebumps just thinking about it, you know, how special it was. And, you know, there's 32 teams in this league, and I can't imagine a greater feeling, you know, running out of a tunnel. They live, eat, and breathe football here. And you don't understand it until you leave because you think it's just normal to you because that's all that you know. Until you go somewhere, you're like, the fans are not the same, but the fans here are the best.
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0: What's going on, Steelers Nation? It's The Drive on the Steelers Audio Network. Wes Schuler, Matt Williamson with you here for the next 2 hours on this Thursday.
1: Yeah, baby.
0: Matt, a little return to normalcy here as we are once again back in the studio.
1: I missed my SNR Drive mug and my coffee and my spot, and I'm happy to be here.
0: Yeah, yep. Me too.
1: Comfortable, yep.
0: You know, like we used to joke about the stories of, like, Dale used to love to tell the story of, like, a day or two after training camp, he gets in the car and his GPS is like, "Are you going to Sharky's?"
1: Sharky's, right.
0: That happened to me.
1: 2 minutes from Sharky's. Yeah.
0: That happened to me today when I got in the car to drive down here. It was like, "Are you going to St. Vincent College?"
1: Not today.
0: Not for another 11 months. We are back in our palatial studios.
1: Pretty happy about it.
0: Me too. Training camp, we've laid this out, but it's one of those things we're very excited when it rolls around every July. And then we're very excited to get back home every August.
1: Well, I also live like 10 minutes from here, and I live like an hour and 10 minutes from La Trobe.
0: Yes.
1: So it's just a lot easier to do other things throughout the course of the day, you know, different podcasts and work and sleep and eat and those type of things too, you know.
0: Yep, I live about 30 minutes from here and about 70 minutes from St. Vincent College, so it is nice to be back in here. All of our fancy accoutrements and our coffee mugs and all that good stuff.
1: Is your lawn up to your knees?
0: It was.
1: Because, like, all this rain is crazy.
0: Nuts.
1: Like, my son left a week or so ago. I had him mow the day before he left, and I haven't been doing it at all. And it poured today. Like, next time I get the mower out, it's going to be, like, yeah, I'm going to have to pull out the heavy artillery.
0: In our front yard, we have some trees.
1: Yeah.
0: And so it grows really fast when there's rain because it's getting the rain and the shade still and everything.
1: Gotcha.
0: And rain, shade.
1: Usually this time of year, it's easy when I'm like going back and forth.
0: Right. Usually this time of year, you got to cut the grass like every other week.
1: Right.
0: Because it barely
1: notices,
0: grows.
1: Right.
0: But no, we've gotten a ton of rain in the last week or so. Yeah. It was like a jungle. When we got home Monday and I cut it on Tuesday, and I'm probably going to have to cut it again tomorrow.
1: I had to go to Kentucky. So yeah, I was like, right. I better cut this, but I got to go to Kentucky.
0: You're real backed up, Matt.
1: I know.
0: But everyone will be excited. We've had a lot of you asking on Twitter and different. Like, I've had people message me on Instagram and Facebook. When are you guys going to be back on YouTube? Good news. Monday we will be back on YouTube. So this will be our last show for a while without TV, without the YouTube and the video element that so many of you enjoy.
1: I would say Monday's truly back to normalcy because, you know, unfortunately, my apologies, but sometimes life gets in the way. I had to take my daughter to
0: college. You don't have to apologize.
1: Yeah, just the way it goes. You know, somebody has a driver down there, and that was me. Had a good time, big hug, all that stuff. And then we get this one, and then there happens to be a game tomorrow. Then it's the weekend. Then we're back Monday, and, you know, TV will be sitting right over there, and we'll just be rolling along from here on out.
0: Yep, and it'll be a little bit of a weird week next week, too, with me traveling up to Buffalo on Wednesday.
1: Oh, right.
0: For
1: we'll
0: most,
1: make it work.
0: You guys know that's how it works when there's day games. Mm-hmm. But for all intents and purposes, we are pretty close to back to our normal scheduling, back to our normal programming, of course, wherever you get your podcasts, and pretty soon, once again, on YouTube for those of you who want to see Matt and I's beautiful mugs every single day. Matt, you got a pretty cool shirt on today that I think the...
1: It's actually a fun story behind
0: it. I think
1: the
0: listening audience would appreciate if we were on video.
1: Yes. So here's the story, and I think I told it the day after I got it, but my daughter, through her high school, did a 10 to 12 day trip in Italy and Greece.
0: It's awesome.
1: You know, through the school. Mm-hmm. You know, we write a check and they take them and chaperones and she went with a girlfriend.
0: It's not cheap, but it's cheaper than it would be to just go.
1: Yeah, and there's, I don't know, 20 to 40 students and, you know, she had a pretty good buddy that went with her, blah, blah, blah, blah, blah. So they're touring Italy and blah, blah, you know, and they have an agenda and they see all kinds of cool stuff. And I guess the way that the agenda set up was, all right, for lunch we're going to stop in this Steeler bar in Rome. And yeah, they're from Pittsburgh, and so no big deal. They walk in with, I don't know, 30, 40 people, chaperones, kids, et cetera. And it just so happens, Mr. Lawley and I are blaring over the speakers in the downtown Rome
0: bar. You're like, wait, I came here to get away from my dad.
1: Yeah, exactly. And my daughter doesn't know anything about football or doesn't pretend to. And she's like, and then everyone looks around like, that's your dad, huh? So quickly the owner finds out, runs his T-shirt out to her. Give us to your dad. He's the best. Blah, blah, blah, blah.
0: That's awesome.
1: Yeah, it was pretty cool.
0: Yeah, it says, I came, I played, I conquered in Italian.
1: Yeah.
0: And it has the 6 Super Bowl years, the Roman
1: numerals. Right. There's something on the back, too, which, yeah.
0: Oh, look at that. Yeah, I think it's like Steelers Nation Italy.
1: Something like that. Yeah.
0: I need to brush up on my Italian.
1: Right, I threw you under the bus there. Right.
0: I think I could figure that one out a little bit.
1: But since we're not on audio, I didn't have to wear official Steeler gear, but I figured I'd keep it close.
0: Heck
1: you know, right.
0: Heck yeah. I love it. As Matt's got a pretty cool T-shirt on and we're ready to rock and roll.
1: I bet there's been many of our listeners that have been to that bar. I guess it's like well-known.
0: I think so.
1: Yeah, yeah.
0: I think so. I just had a buddy from college who was out in Rome over the summer, and he was there a couple weeks ago posting pictures. I think it's become like a
1: destination.
0: If you're a Steeler fan and you're in Italy, you got to check this place out.
1: Stop in.
0: It's pretty cool.
1: Maybe you'll hear you and I over the loudspeakers when we get there. Right?
0: Yeah, I think they have like a lot of the Western Pennsylvania high schools like pendants on the walls too, like Central Catholic and Pine Ridgeland and North Allegheny, and you know that you'll see when you walk in there. It is pretty cool. As we know, Matt, you could go anywhere in the world.
1: Well, like that's awesome, but I wonder who else walks in there though, and like what's all the

0: weird stuff on the wall.
1: Someone from Kansas.
0: Right. Or from Norway.
1: Yeah.
0: From Egypt, you know, let alone doesn't even know what football is. From down the street.
1: That's,
0: you know,
1: pretty cool.
0: The locals, right.
1: Listen, I'll tell you this right now. If the Steelers ever play a game in Italy, Matt, we'll have
0: to do a show from there.
1: We'll have to do a show.
0: I'll wear my shirt.
1: Get the owner's backstory and all that good stuff. As Matt and I...
0: Maybe they're listening as we speak. Maybe they'll send you one.
1: Maybe they are. As Matt and I also found out in the last few days, we're running it back for Paris. Matt and I will both be out there again doing live shows somewhere in Paris at a bar, restaurant, establishment. So if you are Steelers International and you'd love to come hang out with the fellas, we will have an opportunity for you that we'll tell you more about.
0: Or if you were already going and you didn't think it'd be the same setup as like Dublin, it sounds like it's going to be very similar and packed bars.
1: We're going to have a Steelers bar.
0: Yeah.
1: We're going to be doing shows from there. I would imagine probably some of our SNR cohorts. We're going to be doing shows out there too. Maybe DVE morning show here in our building, just like we did out in Dublin. It'll be a lot of fun.
0: Cool.
1: Matt, it's been a couple days, 2 days off for us. And so some news of the day for us to get to here, certainly. And we
0: a lot of little things going on around the league. A lot of little injuries, extensions,
1: and some transactions, and some things like that. But I want to start with you right here. And something that's going to be, I think, the story for tomorrow. Mike McCarthy has said no Mason, no Aaron Rodgers. Will Howard will start against the Jets. Drew Aller will take over. And those will be the two quarterbacks tomorrow night at Acrisure Stadium.
0: I'm kind of proud of myself because right after the first game, they said, how would you handle it? And I'd be like, I think I'm done seeing Rudolph and I'm done seeing Rodgers unless he really wants to play. And I just want those guys to get every snap. I don't know if this will, you know, go this way, but maybe we'll just have to see how it rolls tomorrow night. But I would start Howard, play him for a half. Aller comes in the second half, which you said is the plan. The next one, I would flip him. You know, I would have Aller
1: like
0: start.
1: Like the Buffalo game, you're saying.
0: Yeah. And assuming Aller doesn't fall on his face and deserves that little bump, I would flip him and have him take maybe a snap or two from Frazier and go from there, you know. Now, my hunch is Rudolph will probably be in pads in case one gets hurt. You need somebody to take snaps and stuff.
1: Emergency quarterback kind of situation.
0: I mean, he may not even have to shower afterwards, but I mean, I would think you keep him in pads. There's not a limit on preseason anyways. But I think this is a great idea.
1: I do too.
0: Give him all the snaps in the world.
1: And this, you know, a lot of speculation around this, obviously, Matt. Does this mean that they've decided that Mason Rudolph is QB2 and now they're going to figure out, is it worth keeping four? And what that position group looks like on the initial 53-man roster. Could this be they're ready to cut ties with Mason Rudolph and they just want the two young guys to get as much work as possible?
0: Yeah.
1: I lean towards the former as opposed to the latter.
0: Me too.
1: But it's going to be intriguing. It's going to be
0: interesting. I've had three or four tweets. Is this just showcasing Howard for a trade? I'm like, I don't know.
1: I
0: think the bottom line is they need snaps, so we're giving them snaps and we'll figure it out from there.
1: Exactly right.
0: We're just accumulating data and getting them better.
1: Mason Rudolph is, you know, a decade-long veteran in this league now at this point. And certainly, I think...
0: He's earned it. Yeah.
1: You gave him a couple series in the opener. Let's see how the young guys handle a big opportunity here starting tomorrow night at Acrisure Stadium with Will Howard and then Drew Aller. I'm excited for that, Matt. I know all the fans are excited for that. And
0: so you're coming to see.
1: It's great for our business as well, too. We'll have plenty to talk about from that game. And, of course, you in Pursuit on the post-game show and then rolling into the final week of preseason games next week.
0: Leaning more and more towards there's a very real possibility they keep four.
1: Same.
0: Yeah.
1: If you made me guess right now.
0: Me too.
1: That would be my answer. Yep. And obviously,
0: I'm shocked I got there.
1: A lot can change in these next 2-3 weeks here, but that's where I'm at now as well. Matt, some Steeler-on-Steeler crime across the timeline a couple days ago, formerly of this parish. The Giants, the New York football Giants, signing Najee Harris.
0: Yeah.
1: And releasing Juju Smith-Schuster. Two formerly of this parish. I thought that was funny, but I'm happy for Najee. I want to see him get another opportunity. Last year, obviously, everything that could have gone wrong for him did. But I think he's got a real chance to find some footing there in New York.
0: Yeah, I've heard they're not thrilled with Tracy. I don't know how you could count on Scadaboo at this point. Do you count on him for 17 games anyway? I think it's a real good opportunity for Najee. You know, Harbaugh played against him through his entire Steeler career at least twice a year. I don't know that has quite as much juice as when the Steelers drafted him, but he's still... It's pretty obvious what the Giants want to do. I mean, they signed Ricard. They draft Malagoa. They're going to put a lot of tight ends on the field.
1: Baltimore Ravens did.
0: Yeah. They're going to put big people on the field and try to maul you and make their quarterback's life a little easier while they build something. And Najee fits that mold really well.

0: Yes, he does. It's it's good to see him get an opportunity. It's ironic, right? That Juju's the one that ends up getting released when they're both former Steelers. But
1: I don't have interest in Juju. I've gotten a lot of those tweets too. I'm like, I think his ship has sailed. He's bounced around the league.
0: I think Najee has a much better chance.

0: moving train thing.
1: Yeah, and that's going to be really difficult for him when he gets back, although he does have a little under his belt. Now, there are a couple injuries around the league that sound terrible, and they are, but at least they're this time of year. You know, Higgins, Biotish, the center for the Chargers, that you can at least work around it a little. But they were really counting on this guy. Went into a lot of detail on an earlier podcast I did today that I kind of got the feeling that the league might have talked themselves into Jordan Tyson. Like, remember during the whole draft process, like, just give me one workout. And he gave you, like, one workout. And that was it. It's like, okay, now okay, I can take him in the top 10. Right. And, you know, they checked the box. He worked out. It doesn't mean he's still not going to have chronic injuries with these. A couple of their beat reporters that I really trust, you know, they've done it for a long time, said him and Olave are, like, the best two players on the team. It's like that could have been a really dynamic.
0: Huge.
1: Right, right.
0: And such a benefit for a young quarterback.
1: Yeah,
0: like Tyler
1: exactly.
0: Shuck.
1: Right. So I think this is a killer.
0: I do too. And, you know,
1: is his whole career going to go this way?
0: Like you mentioned, for him, maybe it works out well in the sense of, you know, you can get the first half of that recovery out of the way before the regular season even starts.
1: And maybe they can pick up a receiver on the cheap or whatever.
0: But it's not ideal for him. It's not ideal for the Saints, certainly.
1: No.
0: And a lot of concern there for a top 10 pick who is crazy talented, but this has been a big question mark around him for the last couple years.
1: So I'm totally stealing this from Matt Harmon, but it seems to work out this way a lot. I was listening to this on the way here. Matt Harmon was on the Yahoo podcast. And for those who don't know, he's a wide receiver expert.
0: Reception perception, baby.
1: Yeah, but yeah. And he does great work. But he has this new theory that I'm kind of buying into that some of these, quote, receivers that don't move like everybody else get hurt a lot because maybe your body's not supposed to move like that. You know, they're so explosive. I mean, like Bo Jackson had that stuff going on, but he brought up like Tony out of Florida. Beckham was this way. There was like
0: Percy Harvin.
1: Yeah. There's like five or six really good examples of, wow, he doesn't move like everybody else. And then blowing out soft tissues left and right because your body can't hold up. You know,
0: it would make sense.
1: Yeah,
0: it certainly would. As sad as that is, I mean, it is nuts. Sometimes you see some of the stuff these guys do and you're
1: right. Some are so powerful and explosive out of their breaks is what you want. But that doesn't mean your ligaments and things hold up.
0: Couple more injury news and notables. Colts tight end Tyler Warren, of course, the Penn State guy, outstanding rookie year heading into his sophomore season, strained his groin Wednesday in a joint practice with the Falcons. No details on the severity of his injury, but Shane Steichen kind of alluding to that, you know, that they'll be cautious with this heading into the regular season.
1: Doesn't sound terrible, but this brings me to a bigger picture with the Colts pass catchers. They just signed Keenan Allen, which I don't know if we dug into or not in the show. It's been a couple of days. That just happened. They lost Pittman, obviously. They paid Pierce, so they chose Pierce over Pittman, which I understood at the time. He's younger, but he's also more expensive. Pierce hasn't practiced yet and is probably going to miss time. I think we're counting on Pierce and Downs to be the outside guys. Downs has never done that and is like 175 pounds.
0: Mm-hmm.
1: So Allen comes in to be the big slot where Downs was the little slot. Pierce isn't in the equation. Pittman isn't in the equation. The rest of the receivers are like Westbrook, Akine, and guys you don't want to play. And so I kind of thought, well, Warren will probably lead the team in receptions and targets, which still probably is the case. Like for fantasy, I'm not like bumping him down yet. But this is the last guy you want to see get hurt, too. It's just
0: for their standpoint, yeah.
1: I've heard some other people that I trust that are real more injury experts saying, I know everyone says Daniel Jones is out of the woods. But all of a sudden, they've started to talk up Anthony Richardson again, and he's still not practicing much. And it's supposed to be a much longer injury than where he's at.
0: Mm-hmm.
1: I don't know how much I trust that either.
0: You ready for a couple predictions here?
1: Yeah.
0: I'm starting to be way out on the Colts for this year.
1: I'm starting to lean that way, too. Bad mojo.
0: I'm thinking by Halloween, Jonathan Taylor might be on a new team.
1: Ooh, okay.
0: And I'm thinking that their pick that is owned by the New York Jets, the Jets might have two top 10 picks in April of 2027.
1: I don't think that's crazy at all.
0: To go and get their Arch Manning or Dante Moore. Or one of those guys and Jeremiah Smith.
1: You could have a Colts hot seat situation too at this point.
0: If I was a Jets fan, I would approach with caution. It'd kind of be like being a Pirates fan when you think they're on to something.
1: Mm-hmm.
0: I don't necessarily trust the front office.
1: Browns are that way too.
0: I don't trust the front office to do the right things and not mess it up. But I think the Colts are going to be in for a long year.
1: Yeah.
0: And the Jets own their first round pick and are going to reap that benefit.
1: I think we did it last year, but every year we do like a segment of go through all the Vegas over-unders –

0: NFC and doing all the AFC, I'm almost certainly going under on the Colts.
1: I think you and I did that like back in May when the schedule came out.
0: Yeah, I think we need to do it.
1: We'll do it again here
0: before the first week.
1: First week in September.
0: Yeah, coming weeks here after some injuries sort themselves out.
1: Yes.
0: And, you know?
1: Yes, because they're one that it's just been
2: screaming under to me.
1: It's just been bad news after bad news all off season.
0: If Tennessee's decent, maybe the Colts are even in last place.
1: They might be.
0: Yeah.
1: I don't think that's far-fetched.
0: I know.
1: Tennessee wins 7 games. The Colts win 5 or 6.
0: Yeah, yeah. Especially if Jones isn't quite right. Yeah.
1: Matt, rough news down in Houston where Jaden Higgins, the Texans wide receiver, has suffered a torn ACL and will be out for the season.
0: Yeah, and he was really coming on strong. Kind of a move around guy. He looks like a big, like, on the ball X, and he was kind of miscast at it a little bit. So they started to figure out his role, and he started to improve. Fortunately, Jaden Noel, the other Ohio State dude they drafted back to back last year, he's been out this whole time. I think he returned to practice today. So at least you got some good news. Tank Dell's still, who knows, at this point. I mean, he may never be the same, but they've had a lot of receiver injuries over the years.
1: They really have.
0: Yeah.
1: They really have.
0: This one's kind of a killer.
1: Matt, a name that everybody always loves when I pronounce it and butcher it on this show, Vita Vea of the Tampa Bay Buccaneers.
0: Oh, you nailed it.
1: I got it that time, baby. I've been in the lab practicing the last few days. No longer has that trade request in with the Bucs because he has signed a 1-year extension.
0: Yeah.
1: Gives him $30 million left on his contract guaranteed and a $6 million pay bump for this season.
0: The way I understand it, he's getting more for this. Yeah. More for this year and add another.
1: And a big chunk of that pie is now guaranteed.
0: Yeah. Yeah. Yeah. Yeah. So he's happy. This is kind of the least surprising thing ever. I mean, when he didn't get traded or right when he asked for demand, I thought Tampa can't afford to trade this guy. You know,
1: no.
0: They're still the favorite to win that division. They got a coach on the hot seat. They got a quarterback who's a lame duck right now contractually. Vita Vea is kind of like their Cam Hayward. Like, he's going to be in their ring of honor. You know what I mean? Like, he doesn't want to go. They don't want to go. Highly respected. But he deserves more, and he's super important to them, and he's in his prime. And I don't think they could get enough to trade him to be like, it's not going to be the Dexter Lawrence give you the 10th overall pick type of move. It's going to be less than that.
1: Sure.
0: And then it doesn't help me win now.
1: No, it does not. It does not. That was kind of all the news around the league, Matt. I think that we needed to touch on here today to get us started. One more thing, though. I don't know if you saw this, but this happened on Tuesday. And it really raised my eyebrows. And I obviously wanted to talk about this with you for a few minutes today. NFL Commissioner Roger Goodell says it is inevitable that the league will eventually have a team permanently based outside of the United States.
0: Wow.
1: I don't
0: no, I did
1: if
0: not
1: you heard
0: do that.
1: This
0: no,
1: on
0: no,
1: Tuesday,
0: no.
1: but
0: right.
1: he said that on Tuesday. No doubt.
0: No
1: that
0: doubt.
1: It is an inevitable that the league will eventually have a team permanently based outside of the United States.
0: So now, do you interpret that as that then they'll probably have several?
1: Maybe. So my first interpretation was the Jags in London.
0: Werewolves of London.
1: How?
0: That's why I want their name to be.
1: And then
0: so
1: I
0: bad.
1: Thought, well, if London's getting an NFL team, America needs to get a Premier League team, right? We need to trade one for one.
0: I don't care about that.
1: I know,
0: but
1: you don't care about that. I would enjoy that. Then I could go watch Manchester United play in New York City
0: New York
1: or something
0: whatever.
1: Once or twice a year.
0: So you think it'd be somebody leaving? You'd stay at 32.
1: The more I've thought about this, I think you would stay at 32, and I think it would be somebody relocate. I think it would have to be.
0: Jacksonville's the obvious one.
1: And it would have to be true. I feel like, but Jacksonville's also just doing hundreds of millions of dollars of renovations to their stadium as we speak right now.
0: Oh, good point.
1: But I feel, I don't know, man. I feel like Toronto or Vancouver or Mexico City is feasible within the time zone.
0: Yeah, somewhere in North America.
1: I don't know a 17-game schedule how you could do it with one team that is in such a different geographical location.
0: Because inevitably, they're going to have to play the teams in the West.
1: Of course.
0: Yeah, right.
1: Yeah, I mean, just never play
0: we're
1: LA's
0: never go to Seattle.
1: Or Seattle.
0: Right,
1: or San
0: Arizona.
1: Fran or Arizona.
0: Yeah, right. And
1: Vegas.
0: Right. I mean, I think it would definitely be easier when, I'm not going to say if, the 18-game schedule two-bye thing happens. Because if you could kind of do it like baseball. Like, I'm going to do a Western road trip. I'm going
1: to
0: hit San Fran and Seattle. They're both back-to-back
1: or whatever.
0: And then a bye before
1: we travel home.
0: Or whatever.
1: Yeah.
0: But still, that's a lot of travel. I guess travel's easier than it used to be and money talks. I don't know. I mean, do you think maybe they would even do two expansion teams? One in the NFC, one in the AFC? Put one in Toronto, one in London, one in Toronto, one in Mexico City?
1: Maybe.
0: I just
1: maybe.
0: Don't know who would leave. If the Jags are putting money into their... They were the obvious one.
1: Very
0: to
1: good.
0: Me.
1: Yeah, but they're like
0: who's
1: doing
0: moving?
1: Massive renovations to their stadium.
0: Yeah, right. Who's moving?
1: They're playing, I think, a few of their home games in Orlando this season, I want to say, or maybe next season or something like that.

0: because for a while they were talking about potentially playing some of their games in Gainesville at the Swamp, University of Florida Stadium, and Starks was all giddy because we go to Jacksonville this year. And when that news came out back in the spring, Max was like, oh my gosh, if I get the Steelers playing the Jags at the Swamp, Max is like, I couldn't write a better script than that, than to call a Steelers game at the Swamp.
1: That's
0: like,
1: pretty cool, yeah.
0: That's
1: a light once in a lifetime.
0: Everything to me. That's one that immediately I was like, because Matt, the exact quote is, at some point there will be NFL teams outside the United States. I have no doubt that this will happen one day.
1: Okay. Yeah, I mean,
0: that sounds like it's happening. It sounds like they've already had some
2: pretty
0: real,
2: definitive,
0: like
2: right.
0: Maybe even that.
1: He maybe knows where it's going to
0: be. Might
1: be
0: in motion.
1: Yeah.
0: So certainly something that we'll be keeping an eye on as the months and the years roll by here.
1: So I didn't think there's any chance this would come up, but there's another little tidbit I heard since we were together last that I found very fascinating. You're younger than me, so you probably don't really even remember when the Jags and Panthers were expansion teams. Like, you remember but you weren't on top of it.
0: Yes,
1: sure.
0: I was 9 years old, I think.
1: Yeah, but they came in the same year, Bocelli and, you know, Kerry Collins and that era. And the Jags' original logo was almost identical to the car brand Jaguars.
0: Okay.
1: And I guess Jaguar called them and said, we're going to sue you. And so it lasted like a year. They're like, oh, we're never going to win this lawsuit. This looks identical to theirs. We basically just stole it. So then they created this one that is give or take what it is now. Maybe they've altered it a little bit. These teams do that. But if you notice the Jags symbol, the tongue is teal, which is not one of their colors. And I never noticed in my life, and I don't pay attention to such thing. The reason the tongue is teal is because they just ate a Carolina Panther. That's the logic behind it.
0: That's hilarious.
1: It's nuts. I'm like, who thought of that, though? Right. I heard that on a podcast. I assume no one made that up.
0: I always wondered how that copywriting logo stuff worked.
1: Yeah, yeah.
0: That makes sense. You shouldn't be able to go, oh, I want to start a... I want to start a business, and I'm going to make my logo look like the Mercedes logo, you know?
1: right.
0: But there's also, Matt, you probably know this, there are dozens of high schools around the country...
1: Oh, they're super close.
0: ...that have college and NFL logos.
1: I mean, my kids go to St. Clair, it looks like the U.
0: Like, exactly right.
1: Yeah.
0: There's a bunch that look like the Green Bay G.
1: Or the Georgia G.
0: You see the...
1: I bet they let that stuff slide. Though.
0: There's right up the road here, Shark Tears Valley. Their logo looks like the Denver Broncos logo. Now it's different colors, but it's the same logo. There's a couple high schools. There's one in Tennessee. There's one in like North Dakota that use the West Virginia, the Flying WV,
1: okay,
0: but in different color schemes. I've always wondered, like they're like Western Valley or something, and they use that WV.
1: Okay.
0: I've wondered how that works. I've always been curious about that.
1: I assume they just let the high schools go.
0: Yeah.
1: We're not going to sue the high school for, you know, right.
0: They're not commercially selling their product out here. But that is interesting. That's a good one.
1: That's pretty cool.
0: I'm going to have to look into that Jags logo lore. But there's a beefy kind of news of the day and welcome back segment to get us started. I want to talk some defensive line with Matt in this hour. We'll do a little fantasy football focus here, too, as we'll continue to do that leading up to the regular season to get everybody ready for... Some big drafts happening here in the next couple weeks. Wes Schuler, Matt Williamson, just getting started here on a Thursday. It's The Drive, Steelers Nation Radio on the Steelers Audio Network.
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8: Hi, Western Pennsylvania. 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
10: So they took care of us at St. Vincent College, Matt.
11: You know, sure did.
10: We had drinks and coffee and some snacks up in the booth every day, but it's nice to be back in the studio with our coffee machine.
11: Yeah, kitchen. The routine and love my mug.
10: All of our routine. We are creatures of routine, if not anything, and having some fun here back in the studio today. That was maybe the beefiest first segment we've ever had in Drive history.
11: I was rolling too. Yeah.
10: Yeah, that's right. That coffee starts hitting, and we start conversing, and the NFL outside of the United States, and all these fun things. But Matt, something you sent me.
11: Jaguar's tongue. I need to double check that and see if that's actually true.
10: We'll look into that. Well, yeah. I'm sure someone will tweet us.
11: I'm sure somebody
10: yes
11: will
10: or no, or here's the like full somebody, story.
11: Yeah.
10: All that good. So all of you out there, you're our fact checkers.
11: You're part of it,
10: you're our
11: right?
10: stat people. I've made this joke before, but it's like
11: TV would have already sent it to us. He would already
10: exactly
11: texted
10: right.
11: it to us, right?
10: It's like the old days. You know, I used to rush home after school to watch PTI and Around mm-hmm. the Horn, you know, back when sports information wasn't as readily available. And
11: we got our scores from SportsCenter.
10: Exactly.
11: Like, this is a cool invention. They tell you, right? Yeah.
10: And that was when Tony Reale was on his way up in the ESPN kind of, you know, pantheon there.

0: would always be the stats guy for Tony Kornheiser and Michael Wilbon. Okay. That last like 60 seconds of PTI, they'd have like stat corrections, and Tony would
1: I do remember that.
0: He'd come on and be like, you said Sammy Sosa hit 61 home runs. It was actually 63. So that's what we need you people for on the on the Twitter.com.
1: I'm never offended if I say something wrong. Like, hey, you got this wrong. That's fine.
0: Dude, you do this for a living like Matt and I, and you spend hours and hours talking a week. You're going to get some stuff
1: wrong. A lot of stuff falls out of my mouth. Right?
0: Yeah, you're gonna get something wrong. You're going to step in it at some point. It's just inevitable. Matt, you sent me Brandon Thorne, another one of the, I think everyone knows by this point, he's one of the analysts that you and I really like, particularly when it comes to trenches conversation.
1: Especially O-line, but he's also on top of D-line. So if you watch that much O-line play, you're going to, who do you think they're going against?
0: Exactly right. And we did earlier in camp his offensive line rankings and the tier system. He put out the same kind of dossier here on the defensive line, five different tiers, you know, from tier one, which is elite pass rushing defensive.
1: I think
0: lines.
1: This is only pass rush.
0: I meant to
1: only
0: so D
1: line.
0: Yes.
1: And it came out in July. So if someone got hurt or traded since then, it's subject to change. But I just realized we never went through it. And Steelers
0: represented pretty well.
1: We're looking all right. Yeah.
0: So let's see where they're at. Let's see where some other teams around the division are. Mm-hmm. Matt, no surprise. The Rams are number one. And this is still with the potential to add. This doesn't even include Aaron Donald.
1: I assume Garrett is on there.
0: Garrett is on there.
1: Okay. I knew it was not that old. Yeah, they have to be. I mean, you add that guy. Now, they lost Verse, but that you traded an A-minus player for an A-plus player. And he just has such a ripple effect on everybody. And obviously, if you throw Donald in the mix, they even get to be a distant first.
0: Number two, no surprise here either. I think it's the Houston Texans.
1: Agree.
0: Of course, those two studs off the edge and Will Anderson Jr. and Danielle Hunter. And they
1: added Clowney since then.
0: They added Clowney, and they also added Kaden McDonald in the first round of the draft.
1: Yeah. So this is post-draft.
0: Post-draft.
1: Yeah. And the D-tackles are hard to play against. They free up those ends to get upfield.
0: Number three is the Eagles. Some big names, Matt.
1: Yes.
0: They trade for Gunnard. They still have Nolan Smith, Jordan Davis, and Jalen Carter, of course, on the inside. Moro Ojomo, which is one of my favorite names in the National Football League, is a real nice piece off the bench. That's a violent, deep unit there in Philadelphia.
1: And one name you didn't mention I want people to know is Jalix Hunt. Really, really interesting player. People might remember him. He went to, this is someone's going to correct me, Houston Christian, I think. I mean, a tiny, tiny school where he started as a safety, undersized, went to the combine and went insane. And in typical Eagles fashion, they grabbed this like moldable ball of really talented
0: clay. That's what they do in the trenches, man.
1: And I guess he's ripping up the training camp at this point in his third year. Like he's just like growing into his paws and turned into a total stud.
0: He started his career at Cornell.
1: Okay. Yeah, I knew he was smart and his safety, and
0: And then transferred to Houston Christian.
1: Had insane.
0: Was
1: he has all kinds of abilities.
0: Third round pick a couple years ago.
1: Yeah.
0: Eagles number three, but then across the Commonwealth, Matt, rounding out the tier one elite tier is the Pittsburgh Steelers.
1: Yes. Does he have a little write up on them?
0: He does. Okay. Let me read it here for you.
1: I know he's a big Herbig fan, I think he's got a lot of hope for Benton, from what I've understood too.
0: Pittsburgh is a little longer in the tooth than the rest of Tier 1. Hold on, I got to move this so I can read the whole thing. There we go. And a decline in run defense last season limited its pass rush opportunities. The personnel.
1: That's a really good point, by the way.
0: That's a very good point.
1: Right.
0: It's one of the things that I used to love, Carl Dunbar, the former defensive line coach. You would hear him say at training camp, at practice, all that stuff, in meetings, whatever the case was, you have to earn the right to rush the quarterback.
1: Yes.
0: You want to get your sacks, you want to get your TFLs, your QB hits, your forced fumbles. You got to earn the right to rush the quarterback by stopping the run. That was like one of the things he would always preach to those guys.
1: So this is something Dale and I used to talk about a lot when TJ was really tearing up the league and putting up huge stat numbers. Really, most of TJ's career, the Steelers didn't play with a lot of big fourth quarter leads with terrible towels blaring and, you know, here comes pass rush, pass rush, pass rush.
0: No,
1: it's always tight games.
0: It was a lot of 17-14 and duck, don't turn the ball over.
1: You're right. Tight to the vest. You know, don't
0: Kenny,
1: get too
0: Mitch,
1: crazy.
0: Don't turn the ball over. Just make a throw at the end.
1: And I know people hate when I talk about Myles Garrett, but
0: he was the same.
1: I mean, think about last year. I mean, he set the record on like the worst team in the league. I think he might get six more sacks with the Rams. They're in a dome. On his fast track instead of the sloppy Browns.
0: Makes sense, man.
1: And they're always going to have the lead.
0: It'd be like if you're a home run hitter and you go from playing in a long park to you go to playing in Cincinnati, where it's notoriously short.

0: Or the guy behind you in the lineup stinks, so they pitch around you all the time. That type of thing, right.
1: That stuff absolutely matters. It says the personnel, however, remains a well-stocked collection of dangerous rushers. T.J. Watt is coming off a down year production-wise, but he remained the most double-teamed edge rusher in the NFL.
0: Let's not forget that part, yeah.
1: Cam Hayward remained a high-end interior force in his age 36 season, ranking 11th amongst interior rushers at 18.2 pass rush snaps per high-quality pressure. Mm-hmm. The front is fortified by two very good younger edge rushers in Alex Highsmith and Nick Herbig, both whom finished inside the top 14 overall in fewest pass rush snaps per high-quality sack in 2020.
0: That's like a thing he does.
1: That's doing the most with little.
0: The way he looks at it is not all sacks are created equal. You know, like a high-quality sack is whipping somebody quick as opposed to
1: 2 seconds he's on the ground.
0: Yeah.
1: Hustling. Not Lamar runs around for 5 seconds and
0: right,
1: then someone
0: happens
1: trips him
0: to
1: up.
0: Run into you.
1: Yeah.
0: Like, Harmon's looked much better in this regard, but this was one of my concerns with Harmon's rookie year. Like, he had 5 or 6 sacks as a rookie. But if you look, TJ or somebody else does the heavy lifting and they run into Harmon and he hustles and he does his job and gets him on the ground. But it wasn't like he took a guard and threw him out of the bar and went, bah, you know, Chris Jones up the middle, you know.
1: The front is fortified by, I read that part. Keanu Benton and Derek Harmon provide another pair of capable, talented interior rushers, creating a deep mix of savvy, still potent veterans and more explosive younger options around them. This unit will operate in a new defensive system for the first time in years following the departure of Mike Tomlin. With renowned coordinator Patrick Graham at the helm, this group should remain well-coached and malleable with a good chance of operating in a scheme that maximizes its skill set.
0: Two things. So he mentioned how much attention Watt has gotten. Anybody with eyes has seen that for years. I'm hoping different scheme. Maybe he just gets more one-on-ones this year. And however he gets there, I got to think he gets more one-on-ones than he has in recent years.
1: Maybe it's to use your baseball analogy, it's moving some pieces around in the lineup.
0: Yeah.
1: And all of a sudden you can't pitch around this guy.
0: Right. Yeah. Or Herbig lines up on his outside shoulder and you can't double them both. You know, things like that. Now, where would you go fish? Here's a fun game. We've often talked about how it's the Steelers' birthright to be at the top of the league in sacks. And they didn't do their share. No, you can blame whatever, but they did not have enough sacks last year. I don't think any of us would be like happy with that. Where would you stop that you would take it? Like if I told you they're in the lead league in sacks, of course you'd take it.
1: Of course.
0: What if they were 5? What if they were 8?
1: I would probably say anywhere in the top 5 I would take it.
0: I would definitely take that.
1: I think Steelers were 6 last year. Does that sound right in total sacks?
0: Yeah, I guess they were a little higher than I thought in terms of total sacks.
1: They went from 16th to 6th, I believe, in total sacks. So if you're telling me they're in the top 5, I would take it. 2, 3, 4, I would 100% take it.
0: Yeah,
1: 1, 2, 3, 4, I would 100% take it. I think even 5th, I probably would. But then 6th.
0: Like I'm 7 like, or 8, you're I'm like, yeah, I'm going to.
1: Because if you look at it, there's no reason they should go back.
0: I wouldn't think.
1: It shouldn't fall outside of the top 6 or 7. So I would take my chances that you're going to have vertical movement.
0: I would too. I mean, I think most teams, the Rams would say, if I'm going to give you 6 or 7, you'd take it. Because bad things happen.
1: Sure.
0: But I think I'll roll the dice.
1: Yeah, unless I'm in the top 4 or 5, I'm rolling the dice. Mm-hmm. But if I'm in the top 4 or 5, I'm not even thinking about it. I'll take it. Matt, I don't think we need to go through all of these.
0: No, but I want to touch on the division.
1: The Seahawks and the Bucks and the Broncos lead off tier 2, not surprising.
0: Okay.
1: And then your next closest divisional opponent is the Browns in tier 3 at 15th overall.
0: And that's with Verse and
1: Mason Graham, Malik Collins, Alec Wright. They also mentioned Mike Hall Jr., who's entering his 3rd year and showed some good signs. And then the Ravens are actually 16th. So Cleveland and Baltimore back-to-back there in Tier 3.
0: Real quick on Cleveland. Verse, I think, is a great player and a really good addition in that trade.
1: Mm-hmm.
0: Those other names are underrated. People probably don't even know who some of them are. They're underrated by fans and casual people. They don't know who they are. They're like, oh, they're okay. But I also think none of them are phenomenal. And collectively, they could take a step backward without Garrett. I mean, he just has such a gravitational pull on protection schemes that those guys had a lot of favorable matchups.
1: That's a great point.
0: Yeah.
1: That's a great point.
0: The Ravens might be improved. The Ravens pass rush was really bad last year. Really bad. Remember,
1: yes.
0: They wanted to trade for Max, and then they did the Hendrickson move. I saw a blurb today about Matabike that he's just doing very, very little still.
1: Ugh. That starts to make you think like some of the Daniel Jones stuff.
0: Yeah, yeah. We're getting to that point where these
1: guys...
0: Maybe
1: he's ready to start the season, but it's...

0: Halloween by the time he looks like himself. And yeah, then is it too little too late?
1: But their edge guys are kind of interesting in Baltimore. They're definitely better if drafted there.
0: And then the Bengals also in tier three towards the bottom, 18th overall. Miles Murphy, I keep forgetting they added Jonathan Allen. Miles Murphy, Jonathan Allen, yeah. Dexter Lawrence, Boye Mafe, and then, of course, Shamar Stewart, depending on...
1: And Cassius Howell's the one that's different than the rest. A second-round pick, the speedball. All the DNs are big, beat-your-face types, mm-hmm. and what's-his-face? Stewart's really bad.
0: He's got traits like,
1: yeah.
0: like a Greek god, but really not able to translate it to production, yeah.
1: But Howell could be a really good designated pass rusher, which isn't something they've tried before. And Mafe's a nice addition.
0: Yeah, absolutely. And hey, if Jonathan Allen and Dexter Lawrence can command some attention in the center of that offensive line, I think they'll be able to get it done.
1: But I think it's pretty clear the Steelers have the best pass rush in the division.
0: I don't think it's
1: close. Or the best front.
0: I don't think it's close.
1: Yeah.
0: I think where they're ranked in Tier 1 is proper. We could argue about all those teams' strengths and weaknesses, but I definitely think the Steelers lead the pack in the AFC North in that regard.
1: Real quick, just who are the bottom five?
0: Bottom five in the lowest tier are Dolphins dead last, Bears 31, Packers 30. I tell you what, for two teams that are hoping to contend, I don't like to be there in terms of my pass rushing abilities.
1: I assume he's equating the Parsons injury in that match.
0: He is.
1: Okay.
0: Cardinals 29, Saints 28, okay. Raiders 27.
1: Yeah, that's
0: kind of the bottom of the barrel there.
1: Speaking of Raiders, if I'm the Bears, I'm calling the Raiders.
0: If I'm any team, maybe other than the Packers, because again, Micah Parsons is still.
1: Yeah, at least you got that.
0: If I'm any of these teams in kind of the bottom quadrant here, and I fancy myself as a playoff team.
1: Right. A lot of those teams, Miami, Arizona, probably aren't, but you know.
0: And if you're Chicago, now's the time, right? I mean, you're another year-ish away from having to pay Caleb Williams probably a good chunk of money.
1: Yeah, and I think the iron's hot for them. Yeah.
0: I think so, too. So that's the defensive line rankings there from our guy Brandon Thorne.
1: And that's what our listeners should expect from this pass rush.
0: And I'm expecting that in the next year we're going to start having the offensive line high in these tier conversations.
1: I do too.
0: As well.
1: That would be disappointing if it doesn't happen.
0: Agreed. Agreed. Let's wrap up the first hour when we return with a little fantasy football focus. I've got some rookie names that I want to run past Matt. See if he will draft them or not draft them.
1: There's a couple rookie receivers that are really skyrocketing up boards right now.
0: Not Jordan Tyson, unfortunately.
1: No, he's falling apart.
0: Wes Schuler, Matt Williamson, it's The Drive. Steelers Nation Radio on the Steelers Audio Network.
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5: 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John Stallworth.
6: I often ask myself and even ask guys I played with him about the Steeler-type player. Did we draft those type players, or would they come into the environment and become immersed in an environment and it becomes a part of them? I don't know which one it was, but I think that the fact that we blended so well together as a team, that we went through some difficult times as a team, helped us. You know, people look at those years that we won the Super Bowls over that 6 or 7 year span, they think everything was all rosy, but we had issues. We were just tight enough, close enough to get through that. We had the leadership and on the field and within the coaching staff to get over things like that, to get through those difficult situations. When you play, you don't think about history. You think about today. And what you got to do today. You don't think about what's going to happen after you're gone, how this team is going to be looked at, or how you're going to be looked at years from now. You think about today and doing the job you have to do today and being the best you could possibly be today. I was drafted in the fourth round, and I got a phone call, I think from Myron Cope, and to tell me I've been drafted by the Steelers. And Myron asked me a few questions, and that was it. I mean, there was, you know, I hung the phone up, and I called my mom and told her I'd been drafted. Looking back on it, kind of comical that it would be Myron Cope that gave me a call.
7: And right down the middle of the field went John Stallworth.
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0: right, Matt, we got to call a little bit of an audible at the line of scrimmage here.
1: Yep.
0: This is a shorter final segment because we did two beefier ones to start. So we'll save the rookies and where to draft them dossier for next week.
1: Yeah, and that'll change with tonight's games and tomorrow's games. So much. It's a fluid situation.
0: Like Jordan Tyson would have been heavy in that conversation.
1: Oh, yeah, yeah.
0: Now it's a little different.
1: Like right now, Tate's stock is really low because he looked bad in one game.
0: Yes.
1: You know?
0: I get a couple fantasy football because I'm in an ESPN fantasy league. I'm in a Yahoo fantasy league. I'm in an NFL.com fantasy league. So I get the different newsletters from them.

0: them.
1: Oh, okay.
0: And this one caught my attention. Yahoo's, you know, because draft season's starting to get underway here now. Three over the last week, three risers and three fallers in terms of ADP average, draft position. Let's go with the risers first. DeShawn Striebling of the 49ers.
1: He was the rookie I was going to talk about because I did two conversations with him today. He's
0: up an average of 26 and a half draft positions this past week.
1: I'm going to say he's gone up like 20 spots in terms of just wide receivers. He's looked great. And everyone else is kind of falling apart around him. There's a lot of good buzz, big, fast, Shanahan offense. But even my boy Peacock, who does Locked On Niners, he's like, it's getting to the point where someone else is going to get Striebling.
0: They're going to take him too early.
1: Yeah.
0: Number two on the risers is Stephon Diggs. I guess that's not that surprising considering that he's officially with the team now.
1: Yeah, and it's a good situation. Clear starter. He's not going to be a three. Right.
0: In the last week, he's gone up an average of 12.1 draft picks in Yahoo leagues. And hey, he was able to onboard himself pretty quickly in New England.
1: He'll be
0: the
1: fine.
0: Same thing in Washington.
1: Yeah. He's a smart, well-versed player that fits all schemes.
0: And then the last one after the Chuba Hubbard injury, it's Jonathan Brooks, the running back from the Panthers, up about nine positions in his average draft position.
1: And the thing is, Brooks has just looked healthy. He's been so banged up since getting drafted, highly touted, first running back drafted in that class, hasn't hardly seen the field, but really seems to have zero setbacks.
0: So those are the three that are on the rise in terms of their ADP shift this past week.
1: They all add up, yeah.
0: The three that are falling down, Matt. Number one, he's had some reports of some hamstring issues. A guy who was, by all reports, almost part of this parish, Malachi Lemon, wide receiver for the Eagles.
1: Yeah, we did an extensive rookie tight or wide receiver conversation today, and people kind of like forget all about Lemon, but he hasn't done anything.
0: No.
1: You know, Tyson just got hurt. That's the big news.
0: I was going to say, Tyson's the big news, but he's...
1: Lemon, I would not be counting on at this point because he's done very, very little in an Eagles uniform.
0: I tell you what, DeVonta Smith at the same time might be moving up and up my rank because I think he's going to be primed for a big year
1: monster
0: in that
1: season,
0: offense.
1: Yeah.
0: Second faller is Kyle Monongai. Again, he's dealing with a knee injury that's going to cost him a couple weeks. He's down an average of nine draft positions this past week.
1: Yeah, and I keep moving Swift up my boards, too. I mean, he's the one there. Monongai is the guy they like. He's a hard charger, tough guy that coaches love. Scores touchdowns, good offense. But what I didn't realize is I don't love Swift as a running back. But if you look at his fantasy production year after year, it's better than you think. I mean, he ends up being like 10th, 12th, 14th. And if his competition's starting to fade away from him, he could be a sneaky guy.
0: Like a high-end number two, low-end number one.
1: Yeah.
0: And then the last faller, Matt, is Courtin Sutton, the wide receiver of the Broncos. And I think, I'm guessing that's just because anticipation of Jaylen Waddle cutting into his production.
1: I was going to say, but that shouldn't change much just over the last week or two. Trying to think what would greatly influence that. I will say there are some players, right or wrong, that when more people start drafting, like this, some of these ADPs, only 100,000 people were drafting. Now there's a million, or there's 3 million, or I don't know the numbers. I'm making them up, but exponentially more. He's just not much fun to draft. You know, like a lot of people are just like, he's boring. I'm not drafting him. Right? That happens a lot.
0: Hey, sometimes there's value to be had in that, certainly.
1: Yeah.
0: There's nothing wrong with boring as long as it's getting the job done.
1: Right. If he's still a value, take him.
0: There's your quick little fantasy football focus for this week. Again, the next 2 weeks, Matt and I will be hitting on that heavy.
1: Sure.
0: As we kind of kill some time to the regular season, and obviously we're getting real and real close to prime fantasy football draft season. Hour in the books. Another hour to go. We'll talk more about that preseason game against the Jets in hour number two. We'll also go around campus a little bit and hit your tweets so you know where to get at us if you want to get involved. Wes Schuler, Matt Williamson, It's The Drive, Steelers Nation Radio on the Steelers Audio Network.
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0: Good evening, Steeler Nation. How we doing? Well, that's good. Us too. Hour number two. Oh, yeah. We're all the way back, baby. Wes Schuler and Matt Williamson with you here on this Thursday. We are going to spend some time this hour. We started at the beginning of the show talking a little bit about the news that it'll be Will Howard and Drew Aller as the two quarterbacks. No Mason, no Aaron.
1: Love it.
0: Tomorrow night. Yeah, we both are excited for that. And I know I would think almost all of Steeler Nation is as well. And we will get back into some Jets previews and some things we'll be looking for in this hour. But Matt, first, it is, 9 days away from college football week zero.
1: Ah, yes.
0: Can you feel it, baby? Can you hear the marching bands in the background? Can you hear the beers getting cracked at the 8 a.m. tailgate? Oh, I'm excited. I can't wait. And with that, our guy Dane Brugler, Matt, his 11th and final installment of his NFL draft, 2027 NFL draft summer scouting series. He's already put out 11 installments.
1: Every position. He's held quarterbacks till last, right.
0: For next year's draft.
1: Summer scouting, yeah. I've been into it.
0: And we've always been into this quarterback conversation dating back to last year. Now we will again this year.
1: Yep.
0: Until the Steelers find their franchise guy, whether it's Will Howard, whether it's Drew Aller, whether it's someone who's still on a college campus this fall.
1: Mm-hmm. Our buddy Trevor Sikkema, too, has been doing the NFL draft stock exchange.
0: Oh, nice.
1: And he does like a two-hour show on each position, too, for does summer he? Scouting. Yeah,
0: I'm going to have to listen to some of that
1: yeah,
0: when I'm cutting the grass and driving around here.
1: Absolutely.
0: Big fan
1: back
0: of
1: and forth through Indy, I did a lot of that kind of stuff, too. So I'm trying to get ahead of the draft. I always say that, and then the NFL hits me like a tidal wave, and I forget.
0: That always happens.
1: Yep.
0: But Dane's last draft quarterback primer of the preseason.
1: Mm-hmm.
0: Obviously, this will change as the college football season starts.
1: Yep.
0: But here's where he has his quarterbacks.
1: And folks, this is on The Athletic. You can go and you can see safeties. You can see inside linebackers.
0: Every position.
1: And maybe we'll go through them between now and kickoff.
0: We got a couple weeks.
1: I just want to know him better.
0: And he starts by saying it will be tough for the 2027 quarterback class to live up to the immense hype. But that he also thinks, it has a real chance to have a more kind of high-end draft-eligible, top draft-eligible quarterbacks than we've seen in a few years.
1: I've said this before, but we heard this last year with Klubnik and Aller and Nussmeier and guys that did not end up being first-round picks or were well worse or didn't come back. What's different, folks, about this year, and I'm not saying this will live up to the hype. The hype is unbelievably crazy. But there's more names this year than last year, so therefore you got a better chance.
0: Because last year my around campus had like 10 or 11 names.
1: Now it's like got 20.
0: It's like 20.
1: Yeah.
0: Now, by the time we get to Halloween, I'm sure I'll have cut some of those names off.
1: Of course, of course. And some won't come out and two guys will get hurt. But then you add two to the list.
0: That we haven't even discussed yet.
1: But I will say, too, just in terms of physical traits that won't change, this group has better physical traits.
0: Yes.
1: You know, like size, speed, strength.
0: Absolutely.
1: You know? I mean, like Nussmeier and Klubnik weren't overwhelming. You know what I mean?
0: He also, which I like, points out the guys who could still return if they wanted to, which is always a little murky.
1: Right. Well, we thought Dante Moore would be.
0: He would have been a top 10 pick for sure. I think he would have gone second overall probably.
1: Yeah, I think that's why he didn't come out, because he might be a Jet.
0: He wanted to be a shark instead. That's a West Side Story joke for you theater kids out there. Number one on this list, Matt, is Arch Manning.
1: He's not the consensus, though.
0: He's not.
1: By any stretch.
0: I think Arch and Dante Moore are the consensus one and two.
1: Yeah.
0: I've seen a couple people, I think our guy Mensch might be one of them, who's had Lenora Sellers in
1: one
0: and two.
1: He adores him. Yeah.
0: But for the most part, it's Arch one, Dante two, or flip-flop. Like, I know McShay has Moore one. Dante, or Moore 1, Arch 2. But at this point, those are the two big guys. Arch Manning, of course, of Texas, 6'4", 230 pounds. What's crazy, Matt, is he could still come back for another year if he wanted to.
1: Yeah.
0: I don't think that will be the case.
1: Does Moore have to come out at this point?
0: Moore does not have to come out either. Both of those guys could return if they want to. Moore, 6'3", 215. Loves basically his best trait is his touch.
1: I say touch and accuracy.
0: Touch and accuracy,
1: and very good thrower.
0: His ability to create when the script breaks down, when the pocket breaks down. Whereas for Arch, it's kind of these two are like a fun yin and yang.
1: Yeah, they're very different.
0: For Arch, it's like he's got the size. Not that Dante Moore's a tiny guy, but Arch has the prototypical size. He's got the prototypical arm strength and all that.
1: Yeah.
0: But he just needs some polish on the finer details of his game.
1: Which is kind of funny. Moore plays more like a Manning than Manning does.
0: He really does.
1: You know what I mean?
0: It's true.
1: It kind of does.
0: And Arch is you always make this joke, like, Yeah, it's because, you know, just because he's a big, white, goofy-looking guy.
1: Right, right.
0: Arch is, he's that, his draft profile is going to have sneaky athletic written of course. Under all
1: and
0: of
1: him. And he's a very good athlete. He's not sneaky at all.
0: He doesn't move like Peyton Manning in the
1: no,
0: pocket.
1: No,
0: he moves
1: dad
0: like
1: his, was a wide receiver.
0: He moves like his dad, who was going to be a Division I wide receiver. Mm-hmm. And by
1: and
0: all,
1: I think mom was a good athlete, too.
0: And by all, like, even, you know, Archie Manning will tell you
1: oh, that, he's the best athlete.
0: Cooper
1: yeah.
0: was the best athlete out of Peyton and Eli.
1: And Archie was a runaround quarterback before those existed,
0: yes.
1: right.
0: And so Arch has a lot of that that people just don't, because his last name and because he looks like the typical
1: sure.
0: prototype stand-up pocket passer. But I think those two at this point, whatever order you want to put them in, are the clear-cut number one and two.
1: Along these lines, this is a question for you. Do you think those are the best two teams in the country? A lot of people seem to think that they're the
0: I think
1: the
0: they're
1: best.
0: In the conversation.
1: Yeah.
0: I think they're in the conversation.
1: I'm sure Ohio State's
0: Ohio
1: good,
0: State is
1: right.
0: great.
1: Yeah.
0: Miami's going to be great. I think Indiana could be really good again.
1: Okay.
0: You but know, Georgia's always crazy talented.
1: But they have as short odds as anyone to win it all.
0: Yes.
1: Texas and Oregon.
0: Yes.
1: Okay.
0: Yes, absolutely. Absolutely.
1: I know they've got a lot of transfers, brought a lot of guys back.
0: I would be shocked if they're both not playoff teams.
1: No, oh, yeah,
0: and I know
1: yeah,
0: that's
1: yeah.
0: 12 teams now, so that doesn't mean as much when it was four, but I would be
1: It'd
0: shocked.
1: It'd be a highly disappointing year.
0: If for both of those, if they're not at least in the college football playoff, it
1: yeah.
0: would be a very – they might be looking for new head coaches if they're not in the college
1: yeah.
0: football playoff.
1: Like I know Texas has one of the top receivers in the country that transferred over from Auburn –

0: They stole a great linebacker from Pitt who could be a first-round pick.
1: Yeah, Biles, yeah. I think is his last name. Yeah. Number three, I meant to send that to you the other day, though. It was this thing. It was basically a breakdown of the top 25 teams in college football, how many first-round picks they potentially had on the roster and how many draftable guys in general they had on the roster.
0: Okay.
1: Ohio State and Texas were like...
0: I would say Texas is more
1: like
0: than you
1: five
0: think.
1: Five or six first-round draftable guys.
0: Right. And Texas has an edge guy. They have Goosby, the tackle.
1: And then 17, like, overall could be drafted.
0: Yeah.
1: It was absolutely insane.
0: Yeah.
1: That's the kind of greed they speak about in the Bible, Matt Williamson. Number three, though, on his list surprised me a little bit, but he's continuing to rise up in all these conversations. It's C.J. Carr, the Notre Dame quarterback. Who is?
0: I totally get it.
1: Also,
0: more I learn about him, more I like.
1: He's also still
0: him.
1: An underclassman.
0: Yeah,
1: could come
0: another
1: back.
0: Another football family.
1: And he says, "I get it." Saying that CJ Carr's best trade is the feel for position sounds vague, but Carr shows a ton of promise in critical areas for such a young player. Considering his lineage and football upbringing, that shouldn't be a surprise.
0: That's Lloyd Carr's grandson.
1: Lloyd Carr's grandson. Of course,
0: I think there's other Carrs that have done things.
1: Lloyd Carr was a legendary Michigan head coach. Don't let Mike Pursuta hear me say that, or he'll come in here and try and fight me.
0: Yep.
1: CJ Carr is efficient with his operation and understands how to find vulnerable matchups in the defense.
0: Yeah, and McShay loves him. The more I found out about him, the more I like him, too. I've kind of always said that if I'm in charge of the Steelers' next first-round major investment, trade first-round picks for him, he better be a really, really good athlete. But Carr might be fine. Yeah, I mean, that's not his. He's not Lenore Sellers.
1: He's not. But he's 6'2", 215, so he fits the you must be this tall to ride the AFC North ride.
0: Like, that worries me of Sayan a little bit. I don't know if he's physical enough for me.
1: If I'm New Orleans, I'll draft him all day.
0: Yeah. You know, I know you're talking about Atlanta.
1: Yes. So talking about how he needs to improve upon his rookie mistakes, but he's one of the younger guys in this group, and last year was his first year as a starter, you know, da-da-da-da-da.
0: I remember McShay saying after he got back from the Manning passing camp that Carr...
1: It was the most impressive one, he said, right?
0: Yeah, and he said something along the lines of, too, just like his command of the position, you know, and the leadership and the smarts were really, really high level.
1: And he's like, if he eliminates those rookie mistakes, he talks about two bad interceptions that he threw against Pitt last year. That he has a chance to be a top pick in this draft. But again, though, he could still return, which is nuts because of these top three guys, they could all still go back. This is kind of the world we're living in with college football now. Number four, man.
0: Part of me hates that as a draft analyst, but
1: agreed.
0: Yeah,
1: it's much more difficult. It's in a lot of ways it's beneficial now because we get to see these guys in multiple systems, multiple coaches.
0: Yeah.
1: But
0: I also like you either went to the Senior Bowl as a senior or the year before you came out as an underclassman.
1: Matt,
0: like,
1: you and I were at the Combine at the end of February, and we still didn't know if Trinidad Chambliss was going to be in the draft or not.
0: Right.
1: It's
0: what
1: tough.
0: Was the thing you sent me about somebody gained college eligibility that's in the NFL?
1: My gosh. Like 15 guys who are in preseason right now just got injunctions to return to college football. This dude who played for the Tampa Bay Buccaneers last week is going back to Ole Miss or LSU.
0: How does that happen?
1: It's because college sports are the Wild West now, and there's no rules, and there's no commissioner.
0: Yeah.
1: And everybody just wants to win.
0: You can't be both.
1: It's insane. We saw some of that in basketball, where there was like the guy who played for like the Knicks and the Charlotte Hornets and then went back to Kentucky or Baylor or whatever.
0: So it's possible for like Pitt or Pitt's perfect example. They walk out back and they're sitting there watching the Steelers practice right now. Could they be like, hey, buddy, you want to come back to be a Panther next year instead? Because you're not making this team.
1: Was Desmond Reed in a camp with an NFL team? Maybe.
0: The Pitt dude?
1: Yeah, and now they're talking about
0: remember.
1: Him going back.
0: Really? I didn't know that.
1: I would imagine he was at least a UDFA somewhere.
0: I think he might have been a seventh-round pick.
1: Might have been. So it's
0: How
1: just,
0: does that it, happen?
1: Once you attend an NFL minicamp or training camp, once you are in the position rooms, once you wear the uniform, you shouldn't be, you're done. You're not a student-athlete anymore.
0: Yeah, you can't be half pregnant.
1: Right.
0: You know, like, and you are or you're not. You're a professional athlete now.
1: And I realize there's a little more gray area in the NFL, at least, but, like, these guys in the NBA, I don't care if you were in the G League. That's still a professional.
0: It's
1: you're still
0: professional.
1: Being paid.
0: Right.
1: You know, but play AAA baseball for a year and then go back to college. Like, get out of here with that.
0: Yeah, I think Reed was actually drafted.
1: The state of college sports, Matt, right now is not great. And
0: I really dislike that.
1: I do, too. There's like 15 guys that have all been granted an injunction to be able to return to college football after having played in training camps.
0: And they could have spent the whole time at La Trobe.
1: It's insane to me. It's ridiculous to me. It's honestly a farce, if I'm being completely honest. Number four on this list, Matt, one of the guys that I am most intrigued to see this season.

because it's a real jump up for him. Is Drew Mestemaker, the quarterback for Oklahoma State. Last weekend in September, I'll be seeing him with my own two eyes down in Morgantown Oklahoma State week 4 of the college football season. It's like September 26th, I think, Oklahoma State.

0: years to Oklahoma State.
1: Which sounds like the right move.
0: And his former head coach, too.
1: I mean, he wasn't a starter in high school.
0: He was a walk-on at North Texas two years ago.
1: I think he was a safety and punter in high school.
0: And had a meteoric rise and was really good at North Texas, obviously. His head coach got hired by Oklahoma State, and he followed him there.
1: But he can really sling it, too.
0: But he said, his, according to Dane, his best trait is he attacks every inch of the field. He's not shy about tossing it all over the yard.
1: Has and, like a Matthew Stafford feel.
0: It's a good one. I really like that. Must improve his mental reps. You know, he's relatively young. He's a puppy.
1: North Texas. Yeah.
0: Needs to play to, you know, taking a big step up here into Power Four college football. And his number four, I mean, I've seen him pretty highly on a lot of these lists. Four, I think, is the highest I've seen him.
1: In a class like this?
0: In a class like this.
1: That's high praise.
0: Number five, the aforementioned Trinidad Chambliss.
1: I don't think he's too short for my liking, the more I look into him, too.
0: 6'2", 210.
1: He's probably 5'11 and a half.
0: He might be the, you always use this, the Jaylen Warren.
1: Right.
0: Like, the Jaylen Warren is the, if you're smaller than Jaylen Warren, you're a small back. If you're bigger than Jaylen Warren, you're a big back.
1: Mm-hmm.
0: Maybe that's Trinidad for the quarterback. He's kind of like the line of demarcation.
1: He's big, though, and he's hardy, and he's not Bryce Young.
0: The more and more I watch of him, I like him.
1: Me too.
0: And I'm really excited to watch him this year. Outside of that, as you and I like to, the Lane Kiffin Mickey Mouse offense.
1: Yeah, absolutely.
0: And I'm sure they'll still do a lot of that stuff at Ole Miss because it's a lot of carryover on the coaching staff.
1: But he doesn't play little.
0: No, he does not play little.
1: Right.
0: And he's also now 23, 24 years old. He better have a monster year, this looks easy, Kenny Pickett type.
1: Senior
0: sounds year
1: like
0: here.
1: He could.
0: He is out of eligibility. He's the first one on this list.
1: He almost was out of eligibility last year.
0: If it wasn't for an injunction, would have been. His best trait is he's just an instinctive playmaker. He must improve his coverage recognitions.
1: Okay.
0: Number six, Matt, the guy who might be my QB1 for the Steelers at this point, because obviously I'm not having Arch Manning and Dante Moore on that list because I don't think the Steelers are going to be bad enough to draft those two. Lenoris Sellers out of South Carolina. 6'4", 245, best traits, the physical gifts. There aren't many quarterbacks with Sellers' talent and traits in this class or in college football. A unique dual-threat weapon. His superpower is how he creates conflict for defense with the ball in his hands.
1: He's a guy, again, I'm not experts on these, just studying as much as I can, where I think there's a very believable story that he's in the first overall conversation.
0: I do, too.
1: Or, man, I don't know if he's ever going to put it together. Let's take a third-round flyer on him.
0: Yeah.
1: You know?
0: Yeah. I told you about this a couple months ago, but during the World Cup, like, me and all my high school buddies got together at our local watering holes to watch the USA games. A lot of my buddies that I hadn't seen in a few years and stuff like that. It was a lot of fun. And they were picking, always, I'm sure it's the same with your friends, always picking my brain about Steelers stuff. And what do you think about this? And I was telling them, I was like, I just think Arch and Dante Moore are, even if they have down college football seasons, are nailed on top five picks, and I don't think the Steelers...
1: They'd have to be a disaster
0: even if
1: season,
0: Even if you paint a picture where Aaron Rodgers gets hurt and it's a disaster for the Steelers, I don't know if they're going to be that bad to pick in the top five.
1: And usually teams don't trade out of that spot. Like, we'll just give a move from 9 to 2. Like, 2's not moving.
0: Right. Exactly right.
1: I'm not moving out of Caleb.
0: If it's the Jets and the Cardinals, they're not moving.
1: They weren't moving out of Jaden Daniels and Drake May.
0: Caleb Williams. Right. Exactly right. And so I told my buddies, I was like, if I'm building my realistic Steelers quarterback big board right now, of guys who I think the Steelers could draft in the first round of 2027, I think Sellers is my QB1 through a black and gold lens.
1: Now, they all could be disasters. But how much fun would camp be next year if it's like it's a Howard Aller Sellers combination? So one of these guys is going to be our starter. They may all be awful and never have good careers.
0: Oh, it'd be so much fun.
1: But we'd have a blast.
0: We'd have so much fun. I would, in your Go Fish conversations, I would take that right now.
1: I think I would too.
0: I would take that.
1: I see one to hit and one to be an okay backup, or I sign Rudolph to be the backup, whatever. I mean, but I just need one to hit.
0: And his must improve for Sellers is something that I really like. It's just pressing the easy button.
1: Oh,
0: and he says, I understand because he had nothing around him last year and everything was crumbling down with the program. But, like, take the easy way out. Dump it down sometimes. Yeah. Throw the ball away. Don't put yourself in harm's way.
1: You don't have to run over a defensive tackle. I mean, just let someone else do the
0: and
1: work.
0: And of all the correctable things, I think that would be pretty high on the list.
1: Yeah, yeah.
0: Number seven. So, again.
1: How deep does he go in this list?
0: I think he goes 10 here.
1: Okay.
0: He goes seven. So his last one, and Matt, all these guys are still underclassmen. All these guys could still have eligibility except for Trinidad.
1: Mm-hmm.
0: Number seven is Darian Mensah, the Miami signal caller, who, of course, transferred from Duke.

0: We talked about him a little bit. He's got like Will Levis level arm talent where he just makes some throws that you're like, my God, this guy's going to be amazing. Best trait, willingness to attack, deep middle of the field windows and over the middle of the field. Must improve his timing, his progression, and his timing.
1: Well, going to Miami's proved fruitful for the last two transfers.
0: Absolutely has. So he
1: doesn't have Sayin in there. He doesn't have LSU dude. He doesn't have. Yeah.
0: He doesn't have Miava from USC. UCLA. He obviously doesn't have Brennan Sorsby, who's not going to play this season. John Mateer.
1: He's going to be in next year's draft.
0: John Mateer from Oklahoma. Yeah. Byron Brown from Auburn. Josh Hoover from Indiana. I mean,
1: who's the LSU guy again?
0: The LSU guy is Sam Levitt.
1: McShay really likes him.
0: So here's,
1: and I see why.
0: So here's his overall, here's his kind of overall ranking. So he doesn't do write-ups on him, but he puts top 15 draft eligible. Okay, Manning, Moore, Carr, Mestemaker, Sellers, Trinidad, Mensa, and then he goes Sam Levitt, Julian Sayin, Drake Lindsey out of Minnesota, who Nate Tice loves.
1: Yeah, but Nate will even tell you he's got a blind spot for Minnesota dudes and big, strong, old school 1980s pocket passers. Because that's what he was. That's what, you know, yeah.
0: That's 10, Matt. And then he has Nico I Am Leaving, Ian Aliava, Desmond Williams Jr., the Washington quarterback, DJ Lagway from Baylor. We talked about him a little bit last year when he was at Florida. CJ Bailey from NC State. Dylan Riola from Oregon, which is interesting because I don't think he's going to play this year.
1: Backup, right?
0: And then Marcel Reed, the tiny but crazy athletic Texas A&M.
1: Did he not have Miava, or did I miss him from USC?
0: He had Miava. So it's weird. He's got top 15 draft eligible,
1: and then he's got
0: top 15 seniors. Which, so he has Miava third on the senior quarterback, like the ones that have to come out.
1: Yeah,
0: he's got Trinidad 1, Sorsby 2, Miava 3, Mateer 4, but then he doesn't have Miava. Or Mateer.
1: So he has one true senior in his top 15.
0: Correct. Man, there's a lot of names, too. Like Gunnar Stockton from Georgia, Noah Fifita from Arizona. I mean, there's some names here, dude.
1: Like one or two of those could have a monster season. Monster. We're talking about them as first-round picks.
0: Monster year. Kevin Jennings at SMU, Avery Johnson at Kansas State. These guys are all high-pedigree recruits who, you know, one great year, and all of a sudden they're at the forefront of this conversation.
1: And it happens every year. I mean, I could go on and on about dudes we weren't talking about that were very early picks.
0: Every year. And it happens at every position, not just quarterback, obviously. True. And as Matt said, we'll do some more of these for some other positions. Big shocker here. I just looked at his wide receivers real quick, and he's got Jeremiah Smith number one. Can't imagine that.
1: Number two dude is Manning's guy that transferred in that would be, most people think, almost any other year he'd be the number one. Yeah. But he's a special type dude, but he just happens to go against a super freak.
0: Excited to get college football season rolling here, and excited to really sink into these around campuses once we get into September. Let's talk a little final thoughts ahead of Steelers-Jets tomorrow night. When we return, Wes Schuler, Matt Williamson, it's The Drive, Steelers Nation Radio on the Steelers Audio Network.
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11: Hi, Western Pennsylvania. This is Edgar Snyder. I want to thank you for over 40 years of trusting my law firm. During those years, we've helped thousands of people just like you, our neighbors. We're here for you. We're here for our community. We're here for our region. If you've been seriously hurt in an accident, you need to talk to a lawyer, even if it's not us. 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
1: Preseason game number 2 on the horizon for the Steelers, of course, Friday night, 7 o'clock, Acrisure Stadium, when the New York Jets roll into Pittsburgh. Matt, it's obviously, and we talked about this a little bit at the start of the show, but it's obviously a big opportunity for Will Howard, who's going to start the game.
2: Yeah.
1: And we would think, we don't know, I think, this part for sure, but we would think Will Howard gets the first half, Drew Aller gets the second half.
2: I'm guessing, but subject to change, maybe, you know, right.
1: And subject to change, maybe they want to see an extra series from someone. It's always possible someone picks up a little bit of a knock or an injury, too, mm-hmm. as much as you don't want to say that, knock on wood. But for now, we know at least the plan is to see plenty of those two young guys. Anything you want to see from them next? Anything in particular you want to see them build upon what we saw in that first preseason game?
2: They both did so much, but a lot of it, this is taking nothing away from them, because like there's been a lot of buzz about like how well Ty Simpson did in his first outing. And then I've heard people be like, yeah, but the route concepts really made it easy on him. I'm like, well, that's a coach's job.
1: It's the training wheels.
2: Yeah, right. You know, that's their job in week 10. It's not to make it as tough as possible on your quarterback.
1: This isn't Navy SEAL training.
2: No, right. We're trying to win games. You know, we wanted to complete passes. We want to move the football. We want to get first downs. So I do think maybe just show a little bit more diversity with the next chapter of install of the offense.
1: Sure.
2: Maybe they're willing to do that. Maybe they just don't want to show the world what chapter 2 is anyway. These are very generic. You can say about any rookie quarterback or very new quarterback, like in Howard's case, is step 1, look like you belong. Those aren't certain numbers. Just anyone, did he pass the eye test? Is he comfortable in his skin? Is he going where he's supposed to with the football? Does he look like he belongs? Then do it a second time.
1: Mm-hmm.
2: Then it's like not a fluke anymore.
1: Exactly.
2: Yeah, right.
1: You gotta be able to do it more than once to prove that you can do it consistently.
2: Yeah.
1: You'll laugh at this like, when I was growing up playing guitar, playing piano, you know, my dad would always be,
2: I bet he hovered, yeah.
1: He'd always be lording over me as I practiced. And if it was like a tough piece or scale or something that I was trying to learn, I'd sit there and I'd get frustrated. Bang, I'd finally get it once and I'd be like, all right, I got it. I'm done. My dad would be like, no, you're not. Do it again.
2: This isn't riding a bike or,
1: until you can do it 5 times in a row, you haven't nailed it.
2: Anyone can get
1: lucky and do it once.
2: Yes,
1: right?
2: Yes.
1: Continue to build upon that. Maybe still training wheels, but maybe you loosen them up a little bit there.
2: I mean, like, your dad's a perfect example, though. Like, I got to perform 4 nights a week or whatever. I can't get it right once.
1: I got to be able to get it right every single time I'm called upon.
2: Yeah, that
1: for sure. With those two, it's going to be a lot of fun watching those two. Matt, one thing that I would like to see is cleaner offensive line play in front of both young quarterbacks.
2: Including the run game. I want to see bigger holes. I want to see better line play across the board. Less penalties from that group. More continuity. Better blocking. Yeah.
1: And
2: I don't know who's going to play and how much, you know. I don't think we're going to see Max.
1: I don't think we're going to see Max, unfortunately, but I would still expect to see some of that starting, quote-unquote, starting five.
2: Oh, I bet Frazier plays.
1: Faltanu, McCormick, Frazier, Anderson, Cook.
2: Yes. I don't know how long I'm keeping Frazier and Faltanu in.
1: Absolutely.
2: There.
1: And I'd like to see Faltanu whip some butt on a series and then over to the sideline.
2: Yeah. So this is a bit of a dilemma, though, when you really look at the depth chart. If you pull up our lads or whatever, is I think their O-line, and we've talked about this for months, is really deep. I think they are going to be really happy with the last guy on their roster O-line-wise. But after that, there's like nothing. So you almost have to play a lot of your guys that are going to be on the team, maybe more than you want. And I think Dunker's fighting a little something, you know, like, and I don't want Frazier out there long. You know, like, it's not as easy a puzzle to put together as you think. You know, like, the other one I would definitely want to see, too, though, is if Max doesn't play, and let's just, you know, this pains me to even say it. Let's just take him out of the equation for a minute. Can Broderick fight Cook
1: for right side
2: to either be the starting right tackle or the third tackle overall when Max takes the starting right tackle job? Can he be better than Cook?
1: Yeah, that's definitely something.
2: I think that's something
1: to
2: definitely keep an eye on.
1: Because I think we're hoping that Max will get back soon and take the reins of that starting position. But if he doesn't,
2: somebody has to play if he's not in there.
1: Two dogs, one bone wouldn't be the worst thing ever between Cook and Broderick. Yeah, Broderick's deployment tomorrow night, I think.
2: He led the team in offensive snaps the first go.

0: around.
1: Something to keep an eye on.
0: But I just think that, I guess you don't even have to mention Max. Is Broderick better than Cook?
1: Is Broderick better than Cook?
0: Yeah, yep. Yeah.
1: Speaking of the run game, I'm with you. I want to see some more success there. And a lot of that starts with the offensive line, but I'm very interested to see the usage and the deployment of Eli Heidenreich. And yeah. Then, I mean, is this really the final nail in the coffin for Caleb Johnson? If Caleb Johnson gets two carries again, I think we'll be coming in here on Tuesday saying, sayonara.
0: I'm ready to do that now, but maybe they shock us and they run him the whole second half.
1: Mm-hmm.
0: So yeah, that would be the... That'd be the definitive answer.
1: And Heidenreich, I would expect to still get snaps in the backfield, but I'd love to see him line up in the slot or at wide receiver a little bit, too.
0: A guy like Tonyan, though, I don't think has anything to prove anymore. You know, like there's – I did a podcast on this I recorded last night that there's fewer of these fringe guys or question guys than at any point that I can remember with two preseason games left. And I know we only have one in the books. That doesn't mean Tanyan's, you know, fit him for a gold jacket or, but it's like he answered enough questions that he belongs. Even like the receivers, like who's that guy that's going to like step up
1: and maybe it's Bernard, maybe it's Wilson.
0: I'd like to see them out there acting like starters.
1: Yes.
0: You know, Pittman and Metcalf, I'm sure won't play all preseason.
1: I wouldn't think so.
0: But who else are we keying on in the third quarter at wideout? There's just not as many as you think.
1: There's not. There's really not.
0: Right.
1: There's not like that seventh round rookie that's
0: right.
1: It would be Heidenreich if he were in that position group.
0: I know.
1: That's a good call by you.
0: Just across the roster, there's not as many of those guys as usual. Like Slaughter comes to mind with corner.
1: There's not many of those at the wide receiver position.
0: No. Yeah. Or tight end or, you know.
1: Speaking of corner, Matt, that was kind of my last thing is just the secondary.
0: Yeah.
1: It's a lot of those guys we haven't seen, whether it be Ramsey and Joey Porter Jr. Even someone like Eccles, we've barely seen any of Deshaun Elliott.
0: Right.
1: Brisker's missed some time. I just want to continue to. I feel really good about Jamel Dean. Feel really good about Asante Samuel Jr.
0: Very.
1: But I want to continue to see Dalen Everett. I want to continue to see some of these young guys, Robert Spears Jennings, throughout the secondary because
0: I think Everett might have a little ding too. A little something.
1: And
0: so I don't feel player.
1: I wonder if those are the type of dings where in the past it would have been. You're a rookie, get out there and show us what you got.
0: Right.
1: Where Mike McCarthy takes the complete opposite approach, and it's like, I just want you to get to September healthy. We'll figure everything else
0: out.
1: Which
0: makes me worry, who can they put out there if some of those dudes aren't? I mean, they're going to be like definitely cuttable dudes.
1: And if you think about what we kind of quote-unquote envision for the starting secondary, Dean and Porter on the outside.
0: Sure.
1: Ramsey is that star, if you will, right?
0: Yep,
1: Matt
0: yep.
1: Williamson, love
0: yep,
1: that
0: yep.
1: term, that kind of slot, big nickel safety. And then Brisker and Elliott. We obviously haven't seen that once in training camp or anything because a couple of those guys haven't even played. But of those five that I just named, Dean's the only one that we've really seen get any type of extensive work out of the five.
0: Right,
1: Brisker
0: right.
1: we've seen a little bit of, but not much. Elliott, a little bit of, but not much. And then no Ramsey, no Porter. I just want
0: Eccles.
1: No Eccles. I just want more data points with that group, man.
0: Yeah, I'm excited about the corners in particular. I have some safety worries, but I'd also like to, it's not as important as like O-line, but playing together matters there. You know, passing this coverage off and understanding timing and your teammates and a lot of these different exotic zones and things like that. Mm-hmm. It would be nice for them to play together a little before you face Kyle Pitts and Drake London.
1: Yeah.
0: right.
1: Yeah, certainly. I don't need those guys, you know, getting work in day in and day out together, mm-hmm. but at some point I would like to see that start to come together. Matt, that's kind of my thoughts heading into tomorrow night's contest with the Jets.
0: I imagine we'll see a lot of Bruner. I think you'll see a lot of like Ottaweo. I would play Black is a guy I mentioned. I would play a lot. I like him. I think he's better suited for the nose, but he still comes out of his stance kind of high, and he's one that I would play a ton of snaps just to stress him because mm-hmm. I don't think he'll handle it well, to be honest, but that doesn't mean I don't like him. You know, like I think he'll come out of his stance higher and higher and mm-hmm. higher. He's humongous, you know, like that.
1: And then you take him into the film room and you go, this is what
0: we need to work on. Yeah. And he'll never play that many snaps in a regular season game, but I would stress him.
1: It's a good call. Good call. So that's what we're keeping an eye on tomorrow mm-hmm. night at Acrisure Stadium.
0: Oh, the other one is, what's his face? The speedball off the edge. Former
1: Jamin Davis. Great call.
0: Yeah.
1: And Jack Sawyer a little bit too. I guess.
0: Say, can he put a little more? Can we make that a conversation?
1: Does Sawyer look like he's maybe feeling a little pressure?
0: Yeah, yeah. Can Davis be disruptive?
1: It's a good last one to throw out there. You can catch Matt on the pre-game show 4 hours before kickoff with our buddy Tom Opperman. on DVE. Matt

0: also be Matt and I. I'm passing Matt the baton for the post game show with Mike Pursuta. That's like
1: I let you borrow the baton. I've been doing it for a long time.
0: Like you're like Usain Bolt. I'm kind of giving it back to the guy that everybody wants to see.
1: And, but Tom and I will be at SAGE if you guys want to stop
0: SAGE,
1: by.
0: Come say hello.
1: Pretty cool environment.
0: And then I'll be doing the halftime show on DVE as well.
1: Do we have any clue on weather? I mean, it's been pouring all day today. Do we know if it's supposed to be decent or not? I haven't even looked.
0: Let me do a hastily done little radar on my phone. On my phone here, search. Looks like it's supposed to be sunny and high 70s tomorrow,
1: pretty much
0: all day.
1: Good.
0: So that'll be good. Good football weather to get the guys out there, get a little sweat going and the blood pumping and see what everybody's got here week two of the preseason against the Jets Friday night at home under the lights. One more segment to go when we return. You know what that means. We will get to your tweets to close down the day's proceedings. You know where to get at us if you want to get involved. Wes Shuler, Matt Williamson. 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

0: down the home stretch here. Final segment of the day. You know what that means. We go to the Twitter for your question, comments, concerns, and reactions. The X Twitter, as Dale would have called it. At Wesley Euler, at Williamson NFL is where you can get at us. Matt also wanted to, I know we said this at the beginning of the show, but remind people again that starting next week we will be back on YouTube.
1: Yep.
0: For those of you who like to consume the podcast in video form and just the, you know, the easy nature of YouTube, we will be back there starting on Monday with our guy TV back in the studio with us. Everything is coming together.

0: here, nice.
1: And that's like full time, right?
0: It's back at it like we never left. Let's see here. Get to some tweets before we get up out of here. Matthew says, is it fair to say that with Mason not playing in tomorrow's preseason game, it probably means Will Howard doesn't make the 53-man roster, barring injury? I don't think anything's safe to say except for Aaron Rodgers and Drew Aller are making the team.
1: Yes, and I think they like all four. I think that's safe to say. Howard will shake out. I don't know. I think we'll see a ton of snaps for the two young guys over these two games. I wonder what's going on the South side in terms of reps.
0: Yeah.
1: Because you still got to think about Atlanta. I'm sure Rodgers is out there a lot, but I don't think anything is safe to say.
0: I don't either, except for, like I said, that Aaron Rodgers and Drew Aller are making the team.
1: Yeah.
0: Making the initial 53.
1: I would say that, and they like all four.
0: Yes, absolutely. But you're not cutting Aaron Rodgers, and you're not cutting your third-round pick.
1: No.
0: Jeff says, with Rudolph not playing, in your guys' opinion, is there anything to read into that, or is it really just letting Howard and Aller get more playing time? Is Cook the starter week one with Ian Achour not playing? Like to see good things out of the running game tomorrow night. Yes, I would.
1: I very much agree on the running game.
0: Absolutely.
1: To get the running game going. Yeah.
0: I don't know if there's anything to look into it except for it. If I was to draw a conclusion, Matt, where I would lean would be that they're comfortable with Mason as the number two. They don't need to see any more from Aaron and Mason, and they just want to see as much as they can of the two young guys.
1: Yeah, we talked about it being the show, and it's been some similar questions. Not that you guys are wrong for asking. It's just I think they want to give them every rep they possibly can. They need the most growth, and they know what they have in the top two guys. As for right tackle, maybe it's my love for Honichor, but I'm not willing to say he's not the week one starter yet.
0: It's funny, Matt and I were debating we were debating this out in Latrobe over a couple cold ones a few nights ago, where I was like, man, this is going to be almost impossible for Max to start week one now. And you were like, I don't know. I don't write him off.
1: Sometimes coaches just be like, he's got so much more talent than Cook. I'm just putting him out there.
0: And maybe for the first 3 or 4 weeks, it would be a toss-up, but then after that, he'll be clearly the better player.
1: Like, if he's practicing this week, like in the next 3, 4, 5 days, I still give Max a real chance.
0: Same.
1: But maybe I'm nuts.
0: I would if he does too, but I want to see him start practicing here soon and at least see him up in Buffalo, hopefully.
1: We got to say he at least has to play the third preseason game.
0: Yes.
1: There's no way his first game is going to be week one.
0: Ian said, it's funny, we got a lot of questions about the quarterbacks, as you can imagine.
1: Yeah.
0: I feel like
1: our answers are going to be the same.
0: You know, how did you guys, you know, read into this situation? Did Mike McCarthy see enough because he's happy with Mason at quarterback two, or did he see enough because he knows just what Mason is and he wants to see if Drew or Will can supplant him as quarterback two? Thank you, love you. I guess there could be an element of that second part.
1: I guess.
0: There could be an element of, we know what Mason Rudolph's is. He's been in this league for 10 years.
1: Yeah, a lot of tape to go off of. Right.
0: Let's see if one of the two young guys can make us think that we can live without Mason on the roster.
1: That's part of it. I think part of it's also a compliment to Mason that we know what you are. We like you. You're good too.
0: Mm-hmm. No doubt.
1: Yeah.
0: No doubt. Brad says, if, in all capitals, the team has a fairly healthy quarterback season, do you think that they would re-sign Mason Rudolph? I can't see them deciding in 27 to have an entire quarterback room, say Howard, Aller, and another rookie with zero regular season snaps. Now, that's a good question.
1: That is, and it's possible. I don't think it'd be hard. Before the draft, I thought, no way Rodgers or Rudolph's back. Well, that was short-sighted. Rodgers is going to retire. Rudolph, you could re-sign easily.
0: Yeah.
1: And he may even be your week one starter while Aller and Sellers are, you know, proving themselves or whatever. Or you don't even draft one. Maybe it's, you know, Rudolph's going to hold down the fort until Aller's ready because he's shown us enough. I don't know. I would love to narrow down the quarterback situation in Latrobe next year to 3 guys instead of 4.
0: Same.
1: But they did handle that extremely well. Like, remember how much we talked about, like, pre-draft? Like, it's really hard to get 4 guys reps. Well, it's easier when you use 2 fields compared to 1, you know?
0: Sure, I mean, is.
1: They did a really good job of handling that.
0: And one needs no work in the preseason and the other only needs a little bit.
1: And they got several guys that are coaching quarterbacks. They handled that, I thought, very, very well. They had a plan.
0: Okay, now that we're going down this rabbit hole, though, let me ask you this. If you do draft a quarterback in the first round of April of the 2027 NFL draft, mm-hmm. do you need to come back with both Aller and Howard, or do at that point you break the pull cue over your leg and you go, this is the winner and we had tryouts and this guy, I don't need to
2: maybe.
0: I don't need to bring them both back with a first round rookie. I'll bring one back, the one that I think has a higher ceiling. Yeah.
1: I also don't want another like third round pick next year.
0: Agreed.
1: If you're going, you got to go
0: first round or no quarterback.
1: Yeah, I agree.
0: First round or give me Mason and Drew Aller. You know,
1: like, yeah, yeah,
0: or Baker Mayfield.
1: Something else.
0: Gosh, right, right. No, never mind.
1: No, but that something. Right, right. Or some kind of placeholder, Geno Smith, and you know, whatever. But I'm either going big in the draft or I'm not going at all.
0: Same.
1: I don't need another body.
0: No, I am swinging for a grand slam, or I'm not even stepping into the batter's box.
1: But again, do you want, you know, you had two young guys that are going to, like, perfect example, these three games, those two young guys are going to play 90% of the snaps when it's all said and done over a three-game stretch. I don't want to divide that between three in terms of game reps next year.
0: I don't either.
1: I mean, unless, and so at that point, you might just be like, sorry, Howard, you're out.
0: Yeah.
1: It's also part of the argument for if you're only going to keep three this year, Rodgers, Rudolph, Aller.
0: If you already clearly are sitting in that room as coaches saying Aller has a much higher ceiling than Will Howard.
1: Yes. And Rudolph's a much better two versus the Falcons than Howard.
0: Yes.
1: That's two strikes against them.
0: Oh, it's a lot of fun. I do want to find this next franchise quarterback, Ben Roethlisberger, 20-year type guy.
1: Of course.
0: But it's also a lot of fun kind of speculating and all the different hypotheticals we do. Corbin says, FYI, Hard Knocks Episode 2, Line Painting Robot.
1: I did see that, yeah. We probably won't be having those discussions anymore.
0: I don't think we will, but it was a fun time when we did. JD says, I just found out you guys, your podcast is on Spotify. You should announce that more. JD, brother. When I say we're available on all podcast platforms, that means Spotify, Apple, Google, you name it. We're anywhere you can get your podcast, we are there, and we are also on YouTube. But I'm glad you found us on Spotify, because that's the number one podcast platform in the world.
1: I use Overcast.
0: Do you?
1: I don't know why.
0: I've never heard of that, I don't think.
1: And it's been fine. I remember I hated Apple originally on my phone, and so I just did a search, and this came up, and it's been great. And we're on Overcast, too.
0: I used to hate the Apple podcast kind of dashboard, but they completely redid it.
1: Okay.
0: They completely redid it like 6 months ago, and I like, so that's what I use now, because it's just already on my phone.
1: When I got this phone, I hated their podcast format, so I found another one.
0: JD says, with the roster changes and guys, you know, changing numbers throughout the preseason, how does that affect you guys? Is it confusing? Do you have cheat sheets? A little bit of both. It's confusing.
1: It's a lot harder on Rob King and Max.
0: It certainly is a lot.
1: During practice, yes. It's like, who's
0: during
1: that guy
0: practice,
1: again?
0: We always have a roster in front of us, because there's 100 guys on the field.
1: Or you go to the Steelers app and they have an updated roster on it. But yeah, I mean, that's not new every year.
0: Paulie says, love the show, guys. Any chance you think the Steelers could part ways with Patrick Queen to free up cap space to sign Joey Porter Jr.? Thanks.
1: Not this year.
0: We had talked way back earlier in the offseason of potential cut candidates.
1: Yeah,
0: could Patrick Queen be one of those guys? But
1: there was even rumors that Dallas offered a pick for Queen. And I don't
0: but when you make it through the draft without drafting one,
1: right,
0: when you don't bring any significant name there in free agency, I don't think Patrick Queen's going anywhere at this point.
1: Just signing Landon Roberts isn't enough for me to make that change.
0: No.
1: I mean, I think Queen will never leave the field.
0: I think Queen is the guy who will get the most snaps of the Steelers linebackers.
1: Now, will he be back after this when his contract's up? I have no idea. That's a totally different conversation, but I don't think anybody knows that answer.
0: Couple fun tweets that we got here, Matt. The first from SP. Steelers haven't had a losing season since 2003. They haven't finished last in their division since 1988. They have the most wins since the merger. They have the third most playoff wins since the merger. Yet ESPN says the Steelers have the third worst future in their power projections for 27, 28, and 29.
1: Did you see those? I thought they were laughable.
0: I had those in my notes for us to talk about on the final day of training camp.
1: Yeah.
0: And then I think just so much stuff happened, we never got to it.
1: Part of me is glad we didn't, because I thought they were really poorly done.
0: I think that's a great way to lay it out.
1: I mean, the biggest thing that you can't fight is
0: quarterback,
1: you know, is who their quarterback for the next couple of years. But like, they had like the Jets and Browns front office ahead of the Steelers, and like organization ahead of the Steelers.
0: Yeah, what are
1: like,
0: we talking about here?
1: What are we talking about here? Right. Like, if you watch football for the last four decades,
0: you can accuse the Steelers, like every pro franchise, even the ones that are the most successful right now, of things that they're not doing correctly, or things that you wish they would do differently. But I think everybody has to admit that the Steelers are maybe
1: it's not an accident that they win.
0: Maybe the best franchise in all of America.

0: American pro sports, especially if you take baseball out of the equation, where the Dodgers can spend a zillion dollars more than anybody else. The Steelers might be the best franchise in all of pro sports at not bottoming out. Like,
1: they probably are.
0: And hey, I've been saying this to you and to Moats for the last 2 years. There is going to come a time again that the Steelers will have a losing season. They're not going to always have a winning record for the rest of our lives. The Steelers will have a losing season at some point. But they haven't in 23 bleeping years.
1: Right.
0: There are kids, Matt, that have graduated college. My sister. My sister just graduated college a few months ago. Steelers have never had a losing season since she's been born.
1: Yeah, that's insane.
0: And you think they have the 30th best out of 32 teams outlook over the next 3 years in the NFL? No chance. Get out of here.
1: Not to mention they've drafted well over the last. I mean, yes, there's some older. Cam Hayward won't be in that equation. Aaron Rodgers won't be in that equation. We know that.
0: TJ at that point will probably be a shell of himself. And
1: but they also have routes to get the quarterback.
0: They could also have the best offensive line in football for those 3 years.
1: Right. I thought that was crazy. I'm like, you're going to put the Jets front office ahead of the Steelers?
0: What are we doing?
1: Or the Browns?
0: Yes,
1: like,
0: I also.
1: These guys haven't won anything ever.
0: I would like to rank the Pirates front office ahead of the New York Yankees. I think they're doing a great job.
1: Exactly.
0: And then the last one, Matt, was treated here from P. Blitz, who says the Cleveland Browns have just announced that their current stadium will close down in 2029 and their new one will open in for the 2030 season. The Cleveland Browns stadium opened in 1999. It will be shut down in 2029.
1: Okay.
0: It has still to this point hosted zero playoff games.
1: True.
0: And I don't think they're going to this year.
1: No, I know they won't this year.
0: So we are potentially, Matt, 3 years away from the Browns having a 30-year stadium that never hosts a single playoff game. Oh, you want to talk about some banter? That would be a good one. That's a good stat.
1: I will say, I'm impressed with what they're doing now. I mean,
0: I do think they've got a nice nest.
1: Post-Watson trade. They'll probably screw it up. I mean, history shows the Steelers usually win a lot of games, and Browns usually lose a lot of games. But I think their rebuilding strategy is really sound from these last couple draft classes and the Garrett trade, that if they can get Moore or Manning any hits, I would fear them.
0: Yes.
1: And there's a lot of ifs.
0: They have to find the quarterback, and there's a lot of teams that you can say that about, and the Browns have had some big swings in that department, and they haven't...
1: They've handled it really poorly.
0: They haven't even really hit many doubles into the gap.
1: No,
0: struck out
1: like
0: most of the
1: Baker's
0: time.
1: Baker's been like the best early pick they've had as quarterback.
0: But they do have a nice semblance of a nest there, and these things in this league can turn around very quickly.
1: Right.
0: Very quickly. But you also don't give them much benefit of the doubt.
1: No, they lose all benefit of the doubt. So the Jets, I mean, there's just... Anyway, there's a reason these things have gone on this way in this league.
0: It's the reason, Matt, that I need to see the Pittsburgh Pirates playing meaningful baseball in mid-August before I start believing. I mean, I guess technically now they're still... But come on. What are we doing here? What are we doing here? And that's the same way I am with the Jets.
1: Yeah,
0: Browns,
1: I'm always going to be spectacle of those things.
0: Arizona Cardinals. Right. You might have a great paper on roster. You might have all these resources. Until I see it, I ain't going to believe
1: it. The Lions are like the only one in recent history that have really changed their
0: fortunes.
1: Really
0: flipped the script?
1: Yeah.
0: That's a great call. Matt, good stuff today. Enjoyed getting back in the studio with you. No show tomorrow, obviously, is the pregame show with Matt and Tom. We'll start at 3 o'clock. And then Matt and I will be back on Monday to break down all the moving and shaking that happens tomorrow night against the Jets. That will do it for us today. For Matt Williamson, I'm Wes Schuler. Take care, everybody, and we will talk to you soon. As always, you know where to find us. It's on your 24/7 home of the Black and Gold, Steelers Nation Radio, on the Steelers Audio Network.
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0: The Steelers take a knee, and that will be that. The Mike McCarthy era is underway here in Pittsburgh.
10: And it looks like there's going to be more points. Just saying.
0: That's the end of the game. The final score, the Steelers 28 and the Packers 9.
11: Having seen all he needed to see out of quarterback Mason Rudolph in his two drives last week against the Packers, and knowing what he has in the four-time MVP quarterback Aaron Rodgers, Mike McCarthy has decided that's it. Don't need to see anything out of either of them, and he has turned his eyes towards the future of the quarterback position. That's certainly where we're all focused on tonight in Steelers Nation. Everybody's going to be watching Will Howard get the start, followed by rookie Drew Aller in relief. Both young quarterbacks dazzled in their Steelers debuts last week, but passing the test to the intro course does not hand you your degree in starting quarterback from the Mike McCarthy quarterback school. So now the test gets a little tougher for both. They take the field tonight, 4 hours from now, against the New York Jets, and I'm real excited to see how each of them handle a little bit more on their plate. This is Countdown to Kickoff on 102.5 DVE and the Steelers Audio Network. 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The F-150 is the official truck of the Pittsburgh Steelers. Tom Opperman with Matt Williamson, as always. We're down here at our home base for home games during the season, Stage AE. It's an awesome atmosphere. Gate's going to be opening up here soon, so come on down, say hello. We got schedule magnets to give away. It's a little hot out here, Matt.
12: It's a little warm.
11: We got some shade, too, that you can come partake in and listen to some great Steelers takes for the next 2 hours.
12: Absolutely. Psyched to be here. Psyched about the young quarterbacks, as you mentioned. People don't realize, I mean, preseason reps for young, inexperienced players are very, very valuable, and you have to allocate them in a proper manner. Rudolph doesn't need them. I mean, at this stage, this staff's familiar with him enough.
11: We saw that in the first game.
12: Yeah, and he was very professional. He is what he is, and that's a good number two. I would be shocked if they put Rodgers in harm's way at all.
11: No, I think he's done. He's not going to play tonight, so he's not going to play against Buffalo next week.
12: I wouldn't think, and I don't think Rudolph will either, nor would I. I guess Rudolph has to dress just in case one of these two happens to get hurt tonight or something like that. You need somebody to take snaps so analyze right. the team. But all in all, I would just run with these guys for 120 minutes basically going forward. Maybe give Aller the start next week, seeing how things go tonight. But like you mentioned, the eye on the future. But there's also the looming situation of, are you keeping four or are you keeping three? And if you only keep three, who's the one to go? Can Howard prove to the team that he's valuable enough that he can be the two on game day? And that, to me, is an uphill climb.
11: Well, that's why you're such a good co-host. That's where we're going in this opening segment. Because that's, I think, the flavor right now is, will they keep four quarterbacks or not? Before we do that, though, assuming since you went down that path, you think that Rudolph is the number two. That's kind of what you're reading out of the situation.
12: As it's sitting right now, I think it's Rodgers, Rudolph, Howard, Aller.
11: And you don't put any stock into Howard just balling out over these next two games, forcing a Rudolph trade.
12: Oh, I think that's still in the cards.
11: You think that's in the cards still?
12: Well,
11: I lean more towards Rudolph's on this roster no matter what as the number two.
12: If I were to bet, I would agree with you. But I don't know that that answer has to be decided yet. And if Howard does enough, both on this field and the field in Buffalo, as well as behind the scenes. See, another side note is, training camp's still going on. Just because they're not at Latrobe, they have training camp over the south side. So
11: in
12: still
11: fact, it might be
12: happening.
11: More intense now that it's at the south side.
12: I have not been down there, but I very much believe that they've hidden a lot of the stuff until they get to the south side. And now, you mentioned entry-level classes becoming a mastery class, or I think they're now like in sixth grade, where they started out doing kindergarten stuff, like in minicamp. So I think they're moving along and installing a lot of stuff they don't want everybody to see. And how do they handle that?
11: Yeah, no question about that. So tonight, Howard gets the start. I like to see how he handles that. His debut as an NFL quarterback last week after missing an entire season. Now you get to handle that starting role, something he hasn't done for a few years, dating back to his time at Ohio State when he won the national championship. But it's just a different mindset, right, Matt?
12: Oh, yeah.
11: Like Wednesday of this week, I believe it was, when Mike McCarthy comes out and flat out says, which, by the way, I was a little surprised by because he was keeping things close to the vest throughout the preseason so far. For him to actually establish what's going on with the quarterbacks, I thought that was interesting. But when he named Will Howard his starter, I mean, once you hear that, and I'm sure Howard heard it from the horse's mouth itself before he went to the podium.
12: He probably addressed the whole quarterback room.
11: I have to imagine that, a little bit more of an intensity happened in the mindset. A little bit more of a focus might have happened. Some butterflies started to flap around the stomach bit. It's just a different deal. Walking into that stadium, coalescing the team before you get out there for that first huddle.
12: I assume the Jets' defense will play some ones.
11: I think they're
12: going to,
11: yes.
12: Against some of the better players.
11: So this is a massive, massive step up for Howard after what he did last week and what he did very well last week.
12: Yeah, it's different, I think, putting your hands behind Zach Frazier's butt than, McCullough.
11: You think he plays tonight, Frazier?
12: I assume they play a series.
11: They should play the ones on the offensive line.
12: Yeah. Now, this is something we'll probably dig into over the course of the next 2 hours, but I don't know that there's a ton of roster spots available. I also don't know that there, at some positions you have enough players to sit the guys you want.
11: Yeah, right.
12: You know what I mean? So especially on the O-line. Like, I don't think you want everyone playing the twos just playing the whole entire game. I think you do want Frazier out there for a series or two, as well as Faltanu and McCormick and those guys. I would think the right side of the line plays more. Not sure on Anderson. We're not going to get a Honichor, so I would think Broderick Jones plays a ton. Cook almost has to. I mean, how many tackles do you have on the roster? If Faltanu's going to get sat down eventually.
11: No, and I also just think that, the offensive line last week had a lot of room to improve. And I think that putting everybody out there, because Frazier wasn't out there last time, putting all of the ones out there together for a couple of series at least is going to be very beneficial for this team. Get that unit gelling a little bit.
12: I mean, everybody's in a new position but Zach.
11: Exactly. I don't really want to see Aaron Rodgers run out to that field at Acrisure Stadium week one against the Falcons, and that's the first time Zach's running out onto the field as well.
12: And they're all looking at each other
11: And Frazier's all of a sudden looking to his right, and he's like, well, I've been practicing this, but now it's the game, and there's Spencer Anderson next to me.
12: And there's
11: McCormick. This is what their linebacker's doing, and I'm going to shift the protection this way. And it's like, it's my very first foray into doing this in an actual game speed environment. Offensive line is very, very promising, and I'm very optimistic about

0: about its growth this year.
1: Yeah.
0: But it still has to go through that growth.
1: 100%. And I know at some point we're going to get to the keys of the game. One of mine is just going to be better offensive line play. And we did see some quarterback hits. We saw some missed assignments. We also didn't see a lot of holes in the run game in the first preseason game. So I didn't think it was a great O-line game, despite it being a very good passing game and offensive game overall with three different quarterbacks.
0: Drew Aller, I think, was the one that impressed maybe the most of all the quarterbacks. But the caveat is he was playing against, as I like to term them, grocery baggers. I'm not the
1: and
0: first person to come up
1: too,
0: with that.
1: The Packers' secondary depth is a problem for them.
0: Like, once
1: period.
0: They were into those grocery baggers, that term might be literal. They're looking
1: be
0: for
1: literal.
0: Other jobs.
1: Because there
0: a
1: was a
0: of
1: lot
0: weeks.
1: Of, like, blown coverages and stuff, too. They made it easier on Drew and Will to some degree than any NFL defense will.
0: But I think the takeaway that you had with Drew, despite that asterisk of his performance, because it was a fantastic performance.
1: Oh, yeah.
0: Three total touchdowns, over 150 yards. But you were playing against guys that aren't going to be on an NFL roster. Mm-hmm. It's how he looked, though.
1: Oh,
0: it's the eye test. And you go back and you watch some of the film from Penn State, or when I was watching Penn State practicing some Schadenfreude over the past couple of years, you saw a completely different quarterback than what you're seeing right now with Mike McCarthy's tutelage in just a few months' time.
1: Yes, I think it's very clear that McCarthy's gotten his hands on both these guys in a big way, but especially Aller. And the plan was to break him down to studs, totally start him over. That looks like it's ahead of schedule, because not only does he trust McCarthy, but you can tell he trusts the system. Like, when everything's on time, you know, when his feet are married to the routes, and that's all such West Coast stuff. And you said it, and people ask me this, been asking me this for 25 years. You know, like, when you see that young quarterback take his first snaps in a preseason game, what are you looking for? What's a good completion percentage? What's a good touchdown ratio or whatever? I'm like, I don't really care about the numbers. I just want him to look like he belongs and he looks comfortable. And Howard and Aller definitely checked that box. And now can you do it two games in a row?
0: Yeah, 100%. And that's what we were talking about. You pass your first test, right?
1: Yeah.
0: That's the 101 class. Now it's time to see what you can do against better competition around better talent, too. Mm-hmm. Will Howard's going to be playing with some starters for the Pittsburgh Steelers.
1: A little more pressure.
0: Yeah.
1: You might get a blitz scheme you haven't seen.
0: Yes, 100%, because the Jets are going to start to round themselves into shape for the start of the season.
1: Yeah.
0: It's not going to be as vanilla in this.
1: And the Jets are in a different world. They're just trying to get wins and build culture and, you know.
0: Maybe not even trying to get wins so much this
1: wins,
0: year. If you could give them
1: a
0: truth serum. But I get what your drift is. They're building right now.
1: They're building.
0: They may
1: throw some stuff at you. And, you know, they're just in a different world right now.
0: I'm also still trying to get a read on the new preseason. You cut it from four to three games. Because, you know, the typical, like, dress rehearsal game was always the third game. At least when I was growing up.
1: Right. It
0: was
1: very
0: third
1: easy.
0: Preseason game.
1: Rev up the third one. No one plays a fourth.
0: Like, Roethlisberger would be out there for half sometimes in the third preseason
1: now.
0: Game.
1: Yeah.
0: Like, that was just commonplace.
1: And played a little in the first
0: in
1: and
0: the
1: second.
0: In the first ones.
1: Too. Yeah.
0: Like, a series or so. Mm-hmm. But then that third one was that dress rehearsal. I don't know if that's carried over into the three-game preseason schedule where there's a typical dress rehearsal for games. I guess if it were to be, it would be the second game. Where I'm going with that is what you were saying. Maybe that's why the Jets will show you some more unique, exotic things defensively.
1: My hunch is,
0: But again, it's not like it's a staple of the NFL where it's like, well, you know, week two of the preseason, you got real football for a half. It's just it's very unique team to team now.
1: It is. It's well said, because I've had a hard time wrapping my head around it, too. And I think a big reason, just going back 5-10 years or whatever it was, the game three out of four was the dress rehearsal was, okay, Ben, tweak something. Well, he gets 2 weeks to heal. So I think you still take that logic that I if somebody were to get dinged up tonight, it gives you a whole extra week to heal as opposed to the third week being, you know, and I also think the third week is got to play the guys that are truly fighting for roster spots, which I think on this team is fewer than it has been.
0: No, I think that's a good point, too. Back to the quarterback discussion, though, with Drew Aller. You know, you saw him with the eye test. You saw him look like a completely different quarterback. Now you get a little bit more of a test tonight, as we said, against some stiffer competition with the New York Jets. With both of these guys, you know, I'm really hoping that they force the hand with this organization in either direction. Mm-hmm. And what I mean by that is you're both so great, you got to keep four quarterbacks. Or one of you slips by, or slips, to, and it would be Howard, because they're not going to cut Aller. But Howard shows a little bit of a weakness, a little bit of an up and down, where it can make the decision easier for them to move on from him. Because right now, you can't really point to anything he's

done wrong and say that's why you should move on from Howard. Like, he has separated himself in a bad way from some of the other quarterbacks. So tonight's game and the game against Buffalo next week with these two quarterbacks, I'm just looking for some clear delineation either way. And my hunch is going to be that they're both going to look real good in these two games. And they're

0: to close out the Ravens game or the Bengals game or whatever if Rodgers were to not be able to play the fourth quarter. So I do think Rudolph has a lot of value through an organizational standpoint,
1: definitely,
0: too. And he's going to be hard to unseat for a true number two. But I don't think anybody's done anything wrong, big picture. I think we talked about this here last week. Probably people are like, well, you know, just put Howard on the practice squad. Well, first off, he might play well enough tonight and the next week that somebody claims him. There's a lot of teams that could use a third quarterback.
1: This quarterback room
0: is
1: about as deep as you could possibly have at the NFL level.
0: Right.
1: I mean, there are some teams that are looking at their number two and just being like,
0: gulp,
1: I really hope that, you know, Jared Goff doesn't get hurt to pull a team out
0: or
1: of the blue. Yeah, exactly.
0: Yeah, right,
1: so this room overall is very rich and deep with talent. And Howard, maybe other teams were like, okay, what's going on? Pittsburgh talking him up a little bit. He's a six-round pick. But now you're seeing it on film. Other teams see him go through those waivers to the practice squad. They're going to be like, well, why wouldn't I just put him as my number three quarterback this year?
0: Right.
1: I don't really have one.
0: And, right. He may not know the system, but in a month he will. I don't need him as my two. I need him as my three.
1: Yeah, so I don't think it's like a easy thing where he can just slip right through and he's on your squad.
0: And then the other part of it, I think we did talk about this, but if I'm Howard and I get cut and you walk into Coach McCarthy and Omar's office and you say, we just can't keep four. We love you. We're going to release you. And we immediately want to put you on our practice squad. Okay, thanks, guys. But I'm not signing with the Steelers. No way.
1: Yeah, right.
0: I mean, I know I'm fourth. I need a lot to happen for me to get involved. I would just look at other teams and be like, I could become the three or maybe two here if I sign with their practice squad in a week or two. And I might not know the system, but I will.
1: Yeah. And I don't think that's something that would hold a guy like Will Howard back, because I think between the ears, he's extremely sharp. That's probably one of his greatest strengths as a quarterback at the NFL level, at least it will be, is that his IQ. And he's going to be able to develop stuff pre-snap and things like that. So
0: he's like, I'll get the system.
1: You're right about that. You know,
0: no guarantee.
1: Looking at his situation, he'd be like, okay, there is a incumbent backup in Mason Rudolph who is as good as you could probably get at that position.
0: Good at what he does.
1: That you can do. Yeah, that's
0: going
1: to be tough to dethrone. And Al is the future, and as much as Mike McCarthy has shown me a lot of time and developed me, Al is his guy. He picked Al.
0: He picked Al.
1: And I don't know if Howard actually says that in his mind. Maybe he had one moment of clarity like that, but
0: he's
1: you got to read that.
0: Not blind. He sits there in practice and goes, this guy throws the ball better than me, and he's bigger and stronger than me. And if I'm Howard, too, if you even look at a big picture, do I want a hypothetical? Who the heck knows? But do I want to go to camp next year? Howard, Aller, and a first-round pick. Like, who's going to be the short end of the stick on that? You know who it's going to be. I mean, like, you know, so you already know you're four in this organization if you're the one to get cut. That being said, and we both alluded to it a little bit already, Wes and I on the drive, it was hard. But a couple days ago, we built a 53 by keeping four quarterbacks.
1: Yes.
0: And we were down to cutting guys like Adebayo. I know I pronounced his name really poorly. Spears Jennings. Bruner didn't make our team. Like, only like one of those type of dudes can make the team if you go with four. Now, you can do some things with practice squad rules where you can put a veteran down there and bring him up for 2 days or two games. But all in all, you'd be not thrilled with who you let go.
1: Yeah, I was going to get there with you, so let's do that now. You know, it kind of reminds me of the movie Moneyball in a weird way. I love that movie. There's a scene where they're at the trade deadline trying to nail a relief pitcher, Brad Pitt, playing the character of Billy Bean and Jonah Hill's character. And they get this guy, and they're super pumped up. Rincon, we got him, and they're high-fiving. Woo, we got Rincon. And it's kind of like Steelers Nation. You see these two quarterbacks play for the first time, Howard and Aller. They're both good last week. It's like, we got them. Let's keep them all. Let's keep all four quarterbacks. Woo, we're excited.
0: Yeah.
1: And then in the movie, like, Jonah Hill has this moment of brevity where he's like, I don't want to sour the mood, but – and then Brad Pitt jumps in with, we got to send somebody down.
0: Yeah.
1: And that's exactly what it's like with this full quarterback situation. It's like, oh, we got four quarterbacks that we can logically keep on this team and explain it away, and we're not going to be like some laughingstock nationally. In fact, people are going to look and say, they got some nice young prospects there in Pittsburgh that they're going to be able to mold this year. It's a bold strategy, but I like to keep my eye on that four quarterback situation. And then you got to remind yourself what you just said, Matt. Someone is going to get cut that could contribute to this team. That safety room is kind of where I was circling. A Rayshon Jenkins, who's kind of making a push. A Spears Jennings, perhaps.
0: See, I think Jenkins probably is the team made.
1: You think
0: From
1: he's
0: what
1: on
0: I
1: the team?
0: He's a really
1: good
0: So
1: it would be Spears Jennings then that would be.
0: Yeah, or you know, we came to the conclusion maybe it's the extra D lineman, which you don't want, but the D line room is so strong, you want that depth. And I know they have some hope for Adebayo or Rubio or somebody like that, too.
1: So you're saying keep five on the defensive
0: No.
1: You keep

0: six.
1: Six as opposed to seven, or
2: so you'd probably be able to still
1: three safeties as opposed to four, because Ramsey can do it, but that's sticky too.
2: I don't know if Ramsey can do it though.
1: I know that's the thing. We just because he did doesn't mean you want him.
2: And
1: to.
2: I don't know how great he did I at it last year. I think he was okay at it. I think he was better
1: thrown
2: than what
1: the
2: they
1: fire.
2: Had.
1: Right.
2: But I don't think he was great by any stretch of the imagination.
1: I think he's a slot.
2: It took away too from what his most valuable position is in that slot, where he could be maybe the best playmaker on this team this year.
1: Could be.
2: So.
1: Could be.
2: I don't like pulling Ramsey out of that position and having him to play safety. It feels like you're setting yourself up roster-wise to be stuck in that same box you were in last year, where you just were forced to put Ramsey back there.
1: You're thinking square pegs and shoving them around
2: holes. It's a really
1: and that
2: really
1: happens throughout the year for every team to some degree. Injuries happen or guys aren't what they thought they were. But still, having that extra guy, not to mention the special teams value, is really important.
2: It's a really sticky situation.
1: Like, we cut Bruner immediately. You know, like, you'd love to have Bruner be your next Killebrew for 10 years, but when you had four guys, we couldn't keep them. And we also got rid of Harrison, so we only kept four inside.
2: Well, Harrison, I think, is done even if they keep three quarterbacks on this roster, and Bruner does make it. But, yeah, I see your point. And then what about the running back room? Do you just keep the top two, Rico Dowdle and Jalen Warren? I know Travis Homer, well, he's the personal protector, and that's what he's done from day one of training camp and has never relinquished that. I don't even think they've given anybody many reps as far as that's concerned.
1: I don't think so.
2: It seems like he's on a collision course to make the roster, but
1: he didn't have a first great game, but so what?
2: Maybe you do that thing with the practice squad with him where you call him up as a special teams guy.
1: Just buys you time. Yeah. It's only two games.
2: Exactly. And then you got to make your decision after that. So
1: maybe you trade Rudolph after a week if somebody gets hurt.
2: Which is probably going to happen at some point this year.
1: Yeah.
2: But it's a very, very tough spot to put yourself
1: into. It's a hard puzzle to put together.
2: There's a reason why it doesn't happen in this league.
1: Right. Everybody keep a million if they could.
2: 100%.
1: Develop them. Right, right. Yes.
2: In fact, I think teams are doing backflips at the new rule that allows them to dress the third without counting as a game day roster spot.
1: That's a nice perk.
2: The emergency quarterback.
1: Yes.
2: Because now, you know, you're Drew Aller. You get to put the shoulder pads on and wear the earpiece and kind of be in a game day.
1: I assume
2: being
1: he wouldn't even be that if they kept four.
2: If they kept four, it would be Howard.
1: Yeah, I would imagine.
2: As the emergency quarterback. Yes.
1: I don't think they want Aller to see the field.
2: No, I don't think so either. Mm-hmm. When we come back, I want to get into another angle when it comes to the quarterback position, having to do with the starter. I feel like we don't talk about the starter much this year because we're so focused on the backup. So we're going to get into the starter and another element when it comes to this keeping four quarterback situation that the Steelers are potentially going to do. This is Countdown to Kickoff on DVE. Our first hour is brought to you by RE/MAX Select Realty. Get seen, get sold. Matt Williamson and myself, Tom Opferman, down here at Stage AE. The show is brought to you by your neighborhood Ford store. The F-150 is the official truck of the Pittsburgh Steelers.
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4: Tonight's Countdown to Kickoff is brought to you by your neighborhood Ford store. The F-150 is the official truck of the Pittsburgh Steelers. Countdown to Kickoff continues with Bob Labriola, Mike Prezuta, and Jerry Dulac just about an hour and 40 minutes from now. And that means about 3 hours and 40 minutes from now, the Countdown to Kickoff is done. And the kickoff commences. Rob King, Max Starks on the call on the Steelers Audio Network, Steelers and Jets. Matt Williamson and myself, Tom Offerman, are here at Stage AE. Is the official host of the Pittsburgh Steelers tailgates, hosted by DVE's own Tad Whistle. The region's largest tailgate event offers free admission, live music, food and drink specials, and the chance to win prizes and autographed items. Matt and I are talking a lot of quarterback right now. How could we not? That's what the people crave. They want it. They want the quarterback talk. So let's keep it with the four quarterback discussion, Matt. If they do that, something that is going to be a problem throughout the season is getting enough reps for Howard and Aller.
5: Yeah.
4: Which is why I think it is so key that Mike McCarthy made the decision that he made to put Rudolph on the bench tonight, give all the reps to Howard and Aller. I assume that happens on Thursday night next week against the Buffalo Bills as well.
5: I would think.
4: In the preseason finale. I liked what you said at the beginning of the show. Maybe flip it. Aller gets to start that
5: especially
4: time.
5: If he
4: then
5: plays
4: Howard,
5: well.
4: Then Howard gets experience coming in off the bench. Mm-hmm. So I think that's how they're going to play it. And if you're not going to have reps available in the season, because Rodgers is going to gobble most of them up, then Rudolph will take whatever crumbs he can get. This is your rep. These are the... You have to maximize what you're doing out on the field, because you're not going to get this experience again throughout the season. You're not going to get this volume throughout the season.
5: You're 100% right. However, when they drafted Aller, or even pre-draft, when we had talks about should they draft a quarterback this year or not, I had a big list of pros and cons. You know, one of the pros was, I want this guy to be with Rodgers for the year. You know, like, I think that has a ton of value for Aller as opposed to next year's first-round
4: pick
5: or whatever, you know, if they were to draft one. But one of my big negatives were exactly what you said. Like, how do I get all four of these guys enough work in the preseason, camp, et cetera, before you start preparing for week one? And I'm like, man, that's going to be a real challenge because, unlike Ben, Rodgers doesn't take any days off. You know, I mean, he's up there every day and going to take more than his share of reps.
4: Right.
5: Rudolph doesn't need a ton, but you at least need to get him out there. But I will say, one of the things that just being a camp that blows me away with this team is the efficiency of the coaching staff and how well they use time, space, practice time. It seems small, but they had they basically used two whole fields at the same time and just have a little bit bigger coaching staff. And, you know, Tom Arthur's working with one guy, McCarthy's working with another. So I think they might be okay working that. But during the season, it gets a lot more difficult because one of those two is running the scout team. Maybe the other one's just over there just working on footwork drills by themselves with one guy or something like that. But you're right. It does get sticky for where we put our attention. Because the whole goal is to beat the Falcons and then...
4: Yes.
5: You know,
4: Now, I mean, that's not to say that, you know, Mike McCarthy's not going to have some meetings with the young guys.
5: They'll
4: be in the quarterback room. They'll be helping with the game plan there.
5: And there'll be sponges off Rodgers.
4: There might be some fun thing on, like, Wednesday mornings where it's like Howard and Aller come into the office and we have a cup of coffee together and we just talk things over and see where we're at the week. I'll lay out some plans for the week for Rodgers and helping him get ready. But that's a lot of busy work, right? That's not getting out on the field and throwing the football.
5: And even running a scout team, you're pretending to be Michael Penix or Tua
4: Tagovailoa.
5: Yes,
4: right. And you're not doing things as far as what the Steelers' offense is dictating.
5: Right.
4: It's what other offense dictate. Now,
5: run this off a call.
4: There is some value in that, and I heard Drew Aller speak to that, saying, no, I'm going to be going up against one of the best defenses in football
5: that's a good point,
4: as I'm running the scout team.
5: Yeah, yeah,
4: so if I execute

0: even a shell of the Falcons offense per se, if I execute it, it still looks good on me. It's still valuable for me. I'm still learning.
1: Like, there's stories. Now, I'm not by any means saying these guys are Mahomes, but that year that Mahomes took off, I guess he did a lot of scout team stuff. And everyone in the organization's like, he's just shredding.
0: Let's just start him now, right?
1: He's just shredding all of us. You know, like, he's pretty good. So, and you do find
0: you
1: something
0: can see
1: out.
0: It, yes.
1: Yeah.
0: And that's why I think people are excited about Aller's performance against backups. And that's even, you know, being generous, saying backups against the Packers last
1: week. Yeah, it was a pretty bad group.
0: Just because you look at it and it was jumping off the screen at you. And, you know, Kenny Pickett, fond of his pit days. Mm-hmm. I am, but... Sure. Not the best Steelers experience, to put it lightly.
1: Good in the preseason.
0: But it didn't look like that in the preseason.
1: No.
0: And that, I think, is the key difference here. With Kenny Pickett, he had the numbers. He had the perfect passer rating. Mm-hmm. But he didn't look like Drew Aller did. No. He didn't have the zip on the ball. He didn't have the kind of confidence. The physically imposing. He's central
1: language.
0: Casting, right?
1: Yeah.
0: Like, if we were making a movie, you and I... and we needed to cast our starting quarterback for the high school team. That's Drew Aller is the guy.
1: He walks off the bus and yes. I'll take him. Right, right.
0: So, you know, I think that the eye test spoke volumes more than anything with Aller.
1: And I know that isn't the most scientific thing in the world, but I do think the eye test for these early guys is really, really important, as is putting two games together. You know, I mean, I'm assuming tonight will be a stiffer test. I'm not sure it can get much easier and not take anything away from the group the Packers put out there, especially with blown coverages. I would think the Jets are going to try to play some of the guys that are going to maybe be foundational players or, you know, going to make their lesser roster. But, yeah, no, you're right. And this is true across the league, though, too. Like, I don't know how much you watched the Ty Simpson in week one. But
0: he looked good.
1: He looked really, really good. But McVay really put him in a position to succeed.
0: Yes.
1: You know, but so did McCarthy.
0: Right.
1: You know, we haven't gotten together since the first game. The obvious first impressions were, boy, all three quarterbacks look great. Aller at the end was the star of the show. My first impression wasn't one of the three look good or two of the three.
0: I thought
1: it was a McCarthy showing.
0: Yeah.
1: You know, like, and again, that's his job. This isn't taking anything away from him. They still got to complete the passes or shrug off a defender and read the defense. But the fact that he puts in his quarterbacks in such a good position to succeed, I think it's really, exciting.
0: I agree with that. I think he was the star of the show, and he is the main reason I have so much hope in someone like Drew Aller maybe becoming somebody.
1: Yeah.
0: Honestly... Until
1: you might be able to sneak a first rounder in the third round.
0: Until I saw him actually look like he did last week and see those mechanics just look night and day, I was obviously...
1: You watched a lot of Penn State.
0: Yeah,
1: sure.
0: I was skeptical of
1: disaster,
0: it, of course.
1: Yeah.
0: Like, I was like, okay, yeah, he always had the talent. He always had the tools, but he doesn't have the toolbox. Like,
1: no.
0: I don't know if McCarthy is that magical that he can give him that toolbox. I'm starting to think McCarthy might be that magical.
1: Sure.
0: And Matt, I always...
1: There's a lot of hurdles still, too.
0: For sure.
1: Like, I mean, like,
0: it's the first
1: the biggest
0: test,
1: time
0: right?
1: At Penn State, he looked the worst.
0: Yes,
1: you know,
0: and we'll there see. Is no pressure out
1: no,
0: there on
1: no.
0: these fields right now. But, you know, I go back to... If you look at Aaron Rodgers and how he used to hold the football at Cal...
1: Oh.
0: It was, like, right
1: was
0: up next
1: Browns.
0: To his earpiece.
1: I, mean, I wrote him up for the Browns.
0: Right?
1: Cal,
0: like, it
1: yeah.
0: was a very weird way
1: oh,
0: of holding
1: yeah.
0: onto the ball. And McCarthy drilled that out of him right away.
1: Mm-hmm.
0: And it went from... Arguably, like, the stiffest, most robotic kind of form that you saw out of a quarterback to maybe the most fluid, loose, I'm the coolest cat
1: elastic
0: out here,
1: arm,
0: little
1: yeah.
0: flick of the wrist. Like,
1: I'm sure Watson Favre every day had something to do with
0: it,
1: too.
0: For sure, but
1: right.
0: it just went from one end of the extreme to the other, where it's like
1: it
0: you were stiff as day to now you're fluid and flowy.
1: I probably don't have to convince you that Penn State was a really bad coaching staff and did not help
0: Why don't you
1: at
0: convince
1: all?
0: Me more? Keep talking about it. I have to admit, that is a very fun offshoot of all of this. Like, when Aller
1: yes.
0: does hit for the Steelers, I'll speak that into existence. I won't be upset about it because it's like,
1: double
0: Penn
1: whammy.
0: State,
1: yeah,
0: you screwed
1: whammy.
0: That one up.
1: But again, if you're teaching bad habits or not correcting bad habits, you're not doing your job
0: no,
1: as a
0: you're
1: coach.
0: Not.
1: You know,
0: and you're changing OCs out like they did up
1: yeah.
0: there.
1: And they're 19-year-old,
0: running
1: RPO
0: kind of offenses.
1: Right.
0: That ain't Drew Aller's
1: right.
0: bag.
1: I'm sure, whether it works or not, I at least understand the logic of... They sit there and they break down all the Penn State film, and I bet McCarthy's like, if I can fix these two things, which are fixable, and he's going to put the time in, we may have something. You might not, but you at least give yourself a chance.
0: You're listening to Countdown to Kickoff on DVE and the Steelers Audio Network, about 3.5 hours to go until kickoff between the Steelers and the Jets. Getting to Aaron Rodgers now, the starting quarterback for this team. He's not going to play tonight. Pittman and DK still working themselves.

0: back from injuries. Mm-hmm. So even though the starting offensive line is expected to play, or at least we're hoping that
1: I'm
0: they
1: guessing,
0: will play,
1: yeah.
0: You're not having your full complement of weapons out there with you. I get not having Rodgers out there if that's the case, but let me put
1: I would think Freiermuth and Washington play.
0: They played last time.
1: Yeah.
0: Let me put forth a little bit of a worry, though. Not only is Rodgers not out there in the preseason getting acclimated at game speed to some of his new weapons, but since Pittman and DK have been down for the past few weeks, mm-hmm. that ain't happening in practice either.
1: No, so not recently.
0: I think it's fair to worry a bit about that, you know, premier top of your depth chart skill position group.
1: That's fair.
0: Being up to speed come week one against Atlanta.
1: That's fair. But I will counter that by saying no team's up to speed in week one across the league. And nobody has played. No one's in true football shape. None of these linemen have played 70 snaps straight. Week one, week two is very much an acclimation period. But they count the same in the standings. You know, I mean, you would think if anybody could overcome such things, it would be Rodgers. But we also need know that him, more than any quarterback I can remember, needs precision from his wide receivers. I need you to be in this spot at this time, and I'll get you the football. A lot of times people look at Rodgers like he's a whiner or he blames others. The more I watch him, I just think the others are wrong. You know, he blames them because they're wrong.
0: And to kind of back that up, you never hear ex-players really say a bad thing about Rodgers. Like, you never hear, like, the whole red line thing that happened with Mike Williams, right? And he was on the Jets. This was a couple of years ago when Mike Williams came to the Steelers.
1: The wide receiver.
0: Right, Michael. The wide receiver. Yeah. I mean, Russell Wilson was the quarterback that year.
1: Yeah.
0: But he was on the Jets with Rodgers, and he didn't run on the, called the red line down there, and Rodgers kind of threw him under the bus, if you will, in the post-game, mm-hmm. like saying, you know, he didn't run what he was supposed to run. And Mike Williams comes to Pittsburgh and blah, blah, blah. Never said a bad thing about Aaron Rodgers.
1: Never heard anything about a bad thing about him.
0: To your point, yeah, I think that, you know, he says out loud somebody did something wrong, and these players go, yeah, he's right, I really did do something wrong there.
1: Right.
0: And I think
1: he's like going out of his way to praise Roman Wilson, where I know Roman Wilson was a problem last year.
0: Now he's at such a legendary level. I mean, just a living legend, almost a mm-hmm. myth of a figure when it comes to the NFL. That, like, it's just automatic, like, yes, sir, right? Whenever
1: right.
0: you
1: like,
0: tell
1: I know you're
0: what
1: right.
0: to do.
1: Yeah, right. I know you're right.
0: You know what you're doing out here. So he's not getting that with DK and Michael Pittman, but those are veterans that should be on their P's and Q's and know where they're going. Mm-hmm. I think that's what
1: Pittman's a smart receiver.
0: I think that's what's so attractive about Pittman this year is that he's going to be at the spot that Rodgers needs him to be at.
1: I think he's a very Rodgers-friendly acquisition. In breakers, big body guy, physical, will block, but more so versatile and smart. And Rodgers has played with Metcalf.
0: Kind of reminds me a little bit of Adam Thielen a bit, but when Thielen was in his prime,
1: when he was actually good. Yeah.
0: And Thielen brought some of that, you know, mental stuff to the table last year when he joined the Steelers. Mm-hmm. But
1: he just couldn't get open.
0: Exactly, because he was slow and he was washed up.
1: Yeah.
0: But Pittman is not slow and not washed up and brings kind of that physicality. You know, he's just going to be that guy that, you know, 7-yard in-breaker, bang, right there.
1: Yeah, move the
0: Devontae chains. Adams, I don't know if it'll be the typical back shoulder Devontae Adams show that you used to see in Green Bay, but like just bang, right at the marker. Mm-hmm. Easy first down. Keep things going. So Pittman,
1: you would think efficiency should be a
0: is Pittman's
1: key word.
0: The name of his game. Yeah. And with that efficiency from Pittman, I think DK plays off of it and becomes a true playmaker this year.
1: And I think he sees so much less doubles. And I think he can, you know, we know his average depth of target was really low, especially by Metcalf's career standards. I think he's going to be more of the take the top off guy because that's the complementary player he needed. I mean, Austin's not doing that, and Thielen and MVS.
0: Not consistently enough. Austin was okay at it, but again, he's not that game-breaking type of player that DK Metcalf could be. With Metcalf and Pittman Jr. down, though, that's opportunity for Bernard and Roman Wilson to get out there.
1: I want them to look like ones.
0: Yeah, and Bernard, I think, did look like a one last week.
1: I mean, he got 5 of 11 of Rudolph's 11 targets. They were featuring him.
0: And it was funny because you didn't hear much of Bernard. Not like he was doing bad, but you just didn't hear him dazzle at training camp.
1: Mm-hmm.
0: I think you need the pads and you need the contact for Jeremy Bernard
1: Absolutely.
0: To show what he can do.
1: Break
0: He's more of a physical, run-after-the-catch guy.
1: Yes, all the mental stuff people have praised him with, but I think you're kind of neutering him in that environment where on the field he's much more physical and after-the-catch oriented, you know, and we saw that.
0: So those are 1 and 2 tonight.
1: I'd play
0: Bernard
1: him a lot.
0: And Wilson. I'd play him the full first half. Yeah, I'd let Howard, and I'd even put him out there with Aller for a little bit,
1: maybe
0: just to give him a taste of having some good receivers, some NFL receivers.
1: But the other receivers, who else are you excited to see or need a lot of work on?
0: You know? Weechen's going to make the team.
1: Yeah.
0: But he's not a.
1: And I'm sure this is a time to develop him a little too.
0: But he's not a receiver. Like him and Aller connected well in that game in week one. But you know, Aller throwing to him on the outside is different than throwing to Bernard or Wilson on the outside. So.

0: hopefully you get a little bit of a taste there. But with Pittman and DK down, them, Bernard and Wilson, getting the reps with Rodgers in practice, I think, is so key. Because you're kind of force-feeding Rodgers to get this development, or to develop this relationship with Jeremy Bernard. And
1: yeah,
0: as you just established, Rodgers needs you to be on your details perfectly. It's not the easiest thing to be a rookie or in the NFL and play with Aaron Rodgers. So having Bernard have to take a ton of reps with him is going to be very conducive to getting on the field more and getting targeted more by Rodgers.
1: So a lot of people, even in Rodgers' career, have cited, you know, he brings his guys with him, Randall Cobb and MVS, and Devontae Adams is the best example. And they're like, he's just doing favors for his buddies. Maybe they do get along and they grill burgers and have a good time and drink beers or whatever. But he wants guys he can trust to be where they're at. And he's not doing it just to do a favor for Randall Cobb. You know, he just knows he knows where he's supposed to be.
0: It's not like some, you know, like actor in Hollywood that's like, hey, my buddy needs some insurance. I'm going to throw him into my movie with like two lines or something like that.
1: Yeah, right. No.
0: It's because you need to be on your P's and Q's with a quarterback like Rodgers.
1: On third and eight, you need to be where
0: you
1: I need
0: to know exactly where to go. So that's a lot of pressure on a rookie's plate. Roman Wilson didn't really do much in the first preseason game, but I think you agree with this. I think I may have even heard you say that on a hit you did this week with Mark Madden on the show. Wasn't really a concern of you that he didn't do much, because a lot of this offense isn't just about, you know, Roman Wilson getting open and making plays. It's Wilson running the routes precisely enough to work some other guys open for him.
1: Yeah, it's
0: a
1: group effort.
0: And people were getting open, so there was no problem as far as that was concerned.
1: No, and I think Roman's had a good camp. He's getting a lot of praise. Now, I do think those smaller receivers are always going to excel more in mini camps, OTAs, acclimation period, than they are against banging against Derek Stingley at the line of scrimmage and the physicality of the game. So I still think he has some boxes to check from that regard, but hopefully tonight he goes that direction too.
0: It's time now for our keys to the game. They are brought to you by Legacy Kia, the all-new Legacy Kia of West Mifflin, your way, right way. Matt, I went to my locksmith today. You hear that?
1: I got
0: some nice keys for us. Key number one. I think this is just the key that is universal for all the preseason. Health. Stay healthy. Get out of the stadium healthy. Job well done last week in preseason game number one. You got out healthy. Do it again this week. But that's always numero uno when it comes to the preseason.
1: Couldn't agree more. And I think this staff believes in that more than any in previous history.
0: I agree with that, especially with the lack of physicality up at a training camp setting. Our second key here, you mentioned it earlier, offensive line's got to play much
1: better
0: in
1: this
0: game.
1: Both phases.
0: Yes, absolutely. But the offensive line really disappointed, if you will, in week one. Or week one of the preseason, probably just because of how excited I was for them and how optimistic I was. And then you see some of the false starts and the pre-snap stuff.
1: Faltani didn't play great.
0: Faltani making that transition is not as smooth as you would hope it would be early on. But come out and show why we're so optimistic about
1: you
0: tonight.
1: Know there's talent.
0: Have that bounce back. You know, establish the run, too, which I'll throw that in there as another key.
1: That was
0: get some
1: lump
0: running
1: those
0: game
1: together
0: going.
1: As a key. Is like, let's have a running game you can actually lean on. I assume both backs aren't going to play, but Lou Nichols can move the chains and is hard to tackle. And, you know, Lacey Lamoore
0: might
1: Homer.
0: Be a fantasy guy if you're
1: for
0: that
1: tonight?
0: Deep into fantasy.
1: Yeah.
0: Pick up some Lou Nichols. He's going to get some carries, I
1: wouldn't
0: think.
1: Pick up Caleb.
0: Oh, man. We got to get to him at some point.
1: I know.
0: Because it does not look good for him. Final key for me, though, I want to see some special teams pop, specifically from Wiegen. Wiegen had the big catch and run with Drew Aller. Not that impressive in the special teams category,
1: no,
0: though.
1: So didn't have a lot of room, but
0: no,
1: I would
0: but
1: like to see.
0: That's fair. There's guys in front of them that are trying to make the team, too, that need to block better for Wiegen. Maybe out there earlier tonight with the ones,
1: more juice,
0: get some
1: more
0: nice blocking, maybe a nice 30-yard return or something like that.
1: Wasn't a wonderful special teams game, either.
0: So overall, you can just overall encompass that as a key. Just be better on specials.
1: Better on special teams. You know, do something there. That's good. They're good ones.
0: When we come back, we're going to get into this 2023 draft class of the Pittsburgh Steelers. Omar Khan's first. They are getting paid, so we'll discuss about the most recent player to get the bag and also the player that has yet to ink that contract extension. That is on the way. 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

0: Hey, bro, weirdest thing is happening at the game. 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Talk soon. 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
8: Countdown to Kickoff is brought to you by your neighborhood Ford store. The F-150 is the official truck of the Pittsburgh Steelers. Matt Williamson and Tom Offerman down here at Stage AE, the official host of the Pittsburgh Steelers tailgates, hosted by DVE's own Tad Whistle. The region's largest tailgate event offers free admission, live music, food, and drink specials, and the chance to win prizes and autographed items. Matt and I are counting you down to kickoff until 5. So in about an hour and 20 minutes from now, Bob Labriola, Mike Prezuta, and Jerry Dulac will continue the countdown all the way up to kickoff at 7 between the Steelers and the New York Jets. It's time now for our injury report, Matt. That's brought to you by Independence Health System and Edgar Snyder and Associates. Ihonachor is still kind of the big one that you're keeping an eye on as far as injuries are concerned, although he was joined not, you know, in any kind of way where I think it's too damaging, but joined as far as an injury is concerned by a fellow offensive lineman in Jennings Dunker recently.
9: The two guys you probably want to play the most.
8: Well, I want to stick with Jennings Dunker for a second, Matt. It kind of felt like he was headed towards a redshirt season anyway before this injury popped up recently in practice. Now you got to wonder if it's severe enough, do you start him on IR and kind of truly redshirt him this year?
9: Yeah.
8: That could help with your quarterback situation,
9: it could.
8: Too.
9: I don't like being that light on the O-line.
8: Now, you'd probably pick up a different offensive lineman.
9: Maybe.
8: If that was the case.
9: Or you keep McCollum or somebody like that.
8: Might save McCollum's job, yeah.
9: Maybe. And McCollum's problem is he's center only, and there's only one guy
8: Hoffman
9: can get
8: that.
9: Out there. And Hoffman might even be better at it. It's an interesting move on Dunker. He has not been blow-you-away impressive. He's got work to do, but there are tools there. You'd really like to see him play these final two games. You think it's unlikely he plays tonight,
8: I don't think
9: right?
8: he's going to play tonight.
9: Yeah.
8: It just seems that the injury popped up this week, so
9: right.
8: that's going to be a big blow for him. And again,
9: Monitor is not going to play.
8: Everybody was excited about Dunker coming out with the mullet, and he's
9: right.
8: so he seems so Pittsburgh, and he was really good at Iowa. But people, I think, glossed over the fact that he, too, was making a position change. That he's now going from... Now, tackle to guard is a little bit easier, I would
9: but
8: say.
9: But things happen quick there.
8: Who am I to say anything's easier or not on a football field? But it seems to be the general consensus of people that actually play that position. It's easier to bump in than it is to bump out.
9: Mm-hmm.
8: But you're still making a change.

0: change, and you're making a change to the level that you're playing at, jumping to the NFL. Big Ten isn't a slouch, but you get my drift. I think there was probably a little bit of forced hype when it came to Jennings Dunker because
1: just
0: of the
1: way he looks and all that, of course.
0: But I'm also
1: not as good as his look.
0: And I'm also not trying to downplay that there's a future with him.
1: Oh, no.
0: I just think that there's going to be some seasoning that needs to be done, and this year might be that redshirt type of season.
1: And you mentioned he was a tackle at Iowa, but I think at this level you would never put him a tackle unless it's a total emergency situation.
0: Yeah.
1: So he's guard only, and frankly, he's their fourth best guard. So I don't even know how he would be active on game day. I don't mean that he should necessarily go to IR. It is an interesting angle to save a spot, you know, short-term IR or whatever.
0: Yeah, but now that you said that, or I said that out loud, that is stupid, because you would just put another offensive lineman like a McCollum in that spot.
1: Mm-hmm.
0: It wouldn't save a spot for you.
1: Yeah,
0: you can't be that thin
1: on
0: the offensive
1: line.
0: You're spot on about
1: somebody. So I'm not sure
0: that's not a position group you mess with to have a fourth quarterback.
1: Especially with decent prospects and players there already. But again, it's not to the Will Howard of last year situation, but some of these guys you really want to. Some of the most important players to play in the preseason to me are Ohanachor and Jennings Dunker. And, you know, we're going to get robbed of that tonight, I think.
0: Yeah, Ohanachor is not going to play once again. And it looked like initially when the pads came on and Ohanachor was really sparkling on the practice field at St. Vincent College that we were going to start to discuss as the preseason went on, is he going to be the week one starter? Is he going to be in at right tackle over Dylan Cook? And it was crazy how fast that kind of got legs in just a couple of practices.
1: Oh, yeah.
0: Then he gets hurt, and it still had legs. Just like, hey, get back in a couple of days, see if he can play in these preseason games, and then he still might be your starter. But now that you've missed two of the preseason games, it's growing more unlikely that that would be the case.
1: I'm the biggest Ohanachor apologist and fan out there, so maybe I'm the wrong person to even have this conversation with. But I still think he's so talented.
0: Just start him anyway.
1: That if he gets out there this week and plays in Buffalo, you might watch real NFL tape and be like, yeah, he's going to make some mistakes, but I don't care, you know?
0: Let me go even more extreme. What if he's not ready to play against Buffalo, starts to ramp up some practice next week, then he's fully able to practice in the 2 weeks after that, especially that ramp-up week before the Falcons? Is that enough to maybe convince the coaching staff? And you know who I'm thinking of? Troy Fautanu, who was hurt for most of his preseason. Then they immediately threw him out there over Broderick Jones. He just got hurt in week two.
1: So I've said this a lot about Fautanu and even Jones as young players, that they don't always have to be technically right at a position that's so technically important to get their guy blocked.
0: Yes.
1: Because they're just so talented. They can learn on the fly. They can make mistakes and still lose slow. And I think Max definitely fits that. Now, I don't know the kid, but by all accounts that he's really smart and is going to be on top of his assignments and all those things. And he's going to have his nose in the book and on the whiteboard. But he has to know his assignments. You know, like, if Rodgers comes to the line, calls an audible and changes the protection and he blocks the wrong dude, well, then I can't put you out there, you know. So here's an interesting conversation to me is, even if it's super short term, if we take Ohanachor out of the equation, could Broderick push Cook to either be the starting right tackle or just be the three when Ohanachor takes over?
0: I know Broderick Jones has been having a great camp.
1: Yeah.
0: And has looked like he's getting better.
1: Yeah, yeah.
0: And I think that that's even more impressive when you factor in he couldn't do anything in the offseason.
1: Right.
0: He had to get himself back to football shape during training camp. Like, you know, the old
1: part of this is a knock on Cook, because Fautanu, Jones, three of them look like first-round picks, and one of them is limited athletically.
0: But they are, three of them are first-round picks.
1: That's what I mean. Right, right.
0: Exactly.
1: That's why they're first-round picks, right.
0: When it comes to Broderick Jones, though, you know, it's funny. It's like all the old-timers would say, like, training camp was we'd go and we'd have to get in shape. And now that's not the case. But that kind of was the case for Broderick Jones this year. Like,
1: he
0: had
1: skinny
0: to get back into shape. And now he's really starting to round himself back into that football shape. I thought he played pretty well last week. He played
1: a
0: lot.
1: Of snaps.
0: Played, I think, the most snaps, I think,
1: he did,
0: of anybody
1: on
0: the offensive line. I expect that to happen again tonight against the New York Jets. And I expect him to play well tonight.
1: But what if he's better than Cook tonight? Because I think both of them have to play a ton. Who else are you going to put a tackle?
0: And the other thing, too, Matt, is,
1: and who's on the left, who's on the right?
0: Broderick Jones was playing well last year before he got hurt.
1: There are stretches.
0: He was looking like he was starting to find himself.
1: His big problem is when he looks bad, he looks terrible.
0: It's the low lights.
1: The low lights are really
0: It's the Will McDonald week one against the New York Jets last year.
1: Yeah.
0: Your return style, and Rodgers was getting killed. But then that was really the only kind of turnstile moment that we had from Jones until he got hurt. He got better and better and better.
1: He's also a weapon when

0: you're pulling them and you're not running as much zone stuff.
1: I feel like fans have just soured on him for whatever reason, even though despite everything we just said.
0: That has a lot more chapters to write in his book.
1: I think that that is the case, whether it's in Black and Gold Ink or elsewhere as far as his book is concerned. But he's an NFL caliber tackle.
0: Oh, someone's going to be really happy to get their hands on him next year.
1: And yes.
0: I have no problem with last year's O-line coach, but I think another O-line coach probably helps him too. Just, you know, they're going to take a different tactics with him. I just wonder if there's a competition between Jones and Cook.
1: I wonder if there is the case too, or if maybe Jones forced that onto the coach's plate. Like maybe the coaches weren't expecting that.
0: Everything we get from him is gravy, but we're getting a lot from him now, you know?
1: And I think Cook has spelled back and forth between the right
0: and left. They both
1: have played
0: both.
1: They both played both.
0: Yeah.
1: But at this camp setting, it's been Cook with the ones at the right tackle spot. Jones has been able to bounce back and forth with the twos. So that's kind of setting him's foundation to be that swing guy, that third
0: man. Now, when Max started to come on, Cook was playing more and more left, which was just
1: to kind of be the swing guy again.
0: Like, screaming to me, like, Max about to take your job.
1: About to be the third.
0: Yeah,
1: team,
0: right.
1: And I think Max is going to take his job as soon as Max can get healthy. That was our injury report, again, brought to you by Independence Health System and Edgar Snyder and Associates. Getting close to about 3 hours away from kickoff between the Steelers and the Jets. You're listening to Countdown to Kickoff. Matt, I want to talk about the 2023 draft class while we have a final few moments here in our first hour. This is Omar Khan's first draft class. Broderick Jones was the first pick in that class. They decided not to pick up his fifth-year option this year. But other than that, it has been a smashing success as far as handing money out is concerned to these guys. Joey Porter Jr. still remains at large. We'll get to him in a second. But Herbig gets his deal. Darnell Washington gets his deal. And now we haven't talked since Benton got his deal over the past weekend. $18 million per year for him. So this 2023 class of Omar Khan is off to a fantastic start as far as their NFL careers are concerned.
0: Spencer Anderson was in that class,
1: He's eligible for sure and is going to win the right guard job, I think.
0: I think he might get an extension, too.
1: He's one of those guys
0: where
1: you
0: can get him on the cheap.
1: I was just going to say, you can throw, you know, like, $30 million at him or something like that with like a 15 guaranteed, and they're just like they black out and sign it. Like they have no
0: NFL standards. He doesn't have that much in the bank.
1: They've never seen as many zeros before in their life.
0: I always joke, you know, Mrs. Anderson's going to be like,
1: you better sign that
0: signing bonus, dude. Right?
1: Don't George Costanza us on the deal here. Hold out for more money.
0: I love the Benton deal, and I know the numbers for all these guys. You're giving $24 million to a backup in Herbig, $18 million for Benton. He's a rotational guy. You almost have to throw him out because Adam Schefter put out the value of these NFL teams, and they're going up at an unbelievably ridiculous rate the last year or two. The average franchise went up like 37%, which is billions of dollars. A couple extra million is nothing to a player by owner standards. And I'm going to throw Mr. Rooney's money around. I'm talking about 32 owners. The health of the league is phenomenal. Cap's going to keep going up and up and up. The way I see Benton is, if he maintains the level he was last year, you're okay with the deal. But you're betting on him getting better. First with a position change, and he's just growing into his paws a little bit better and getting to be a better pass rusher. So if he improves even a little, it's a good deal. And just like the Herbig deal, it's a four-year deal. In 4 years, cap inflation, or 2 years, it might be, man, they're stealing it with Herbig and Benton, who are both starters at that point.
1: Well, that's the key right there.
0: Yeah.
1: The big criticism right now, I think, of the moves is, oh, you gave backups a bunch of money.
0: Mm-hmm.
1: But as you just said, these are four-year deals. The majority of them.
0: I'm going to be here.
1: Honestly, I'll just go out on a limb here and say three of the 4 years of these extension years, these two will be starters. I'll guarantee
0: I would imagine.
1: Cam's not going to make it very long.
0: That's the plan, yeah.
1: Hey, Watt's not going to make it much longer.
0: Sure.
1: Herbig and Benton will be on the field as your starters at those each position groups.
0: Mm-hmm.
1: And you're right. If they pan out to starting caliber, get a little bit better, and the inflation goes up as we all expect it to around them, they're going to end up being like the 10th, 12th highest paid at their positions in 2-3 years' time. And that
0: lower.
1: They'll be way lower. That's where they probably should be.
0: Yeah.
1: And maybe even more of a steal then at that point.
0: Oh, yeah, yeah. I mean, the contracts coming in this offseason are mind-boggling, but I urge people just not to even look at the numbers because the league is ungodly healthy. I mean, I've joked, it never has happened in creation, but if the salary cap went up $50 million this year, I'd be like, yeah, that makes sense. And I'm not an economist, obviously.
1: Now, what about the guy that hasn't signed from the 2023 class yet, Joey Porter Jr.?
0: I have some concerns here.
1: You're starting to feel it, huh?
0: Yeah.
1: I think so, we sat in these chairs last week in Stage AE, and we were like, you know, we're still fine for now, but the longer it goes, the more worried you have to be. And now here we are, a second preseason game in, and there's

0: there's no traction, really. It doesn't really feel like they're talking much.
1: So I hesitate to bring this up, but on my ride down here, my Twitter thing popped up, and Chris Halleck from DK Sports, I had an in-depth analysis of this. And basically, I didn't read it, but I saw the headlines, and I know Chris does really good work.
0: All you got to do is read headlines, Matt. That's all the news is these days.
1: And basically said, don't keep your fingers crossed on this. So I'm excited to read it, and I'll read it after our show before kickoff. But I can see why, because the contract he deserves doesn't exist in the cornerback market. And the Steelers do have 2 years of cost-controlled, you know, he's not going anywhere. You can franchise him after the year.
0: No, we'll put a pin on that. We're going to get to that more because I think there's a lot of fertile ground there to cover when
1: you're
0: it comes to Joey Porter
1: Herbig
0: Jr.
1: Or Benton.
0: No, you're not.
1: Anderson.
0: So we'll get into some more of the Joey Porter Jr. stuff when we come back. 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And it is brought to you by your neighborhood Ford store. The F-150 is the official truck of the Pittsburgh Steelers.
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0: Countdown to Kickoff is brought to you by your neighborhood Ford store. The F-150 is the official truck of the Pittsburgh Steelers. We are under 3 hours to go until the Steelers and the Jets kick things off at Acrisure Stadium for preseason game number 2 of 3 and the final home preseason game for the Steelers preseason schedule. It's Tom Opferman and Matt Williamson live from Stage AE. We hand things off in about 57 minutes to Bob Labriola, Mike Prezuta, and Jerry Dulac, who continue on.

0: with our countdown to kickoff coverage. Matt, we were talking 2023's draft class, getting a ton of extensions in the last segment.
1: Yeah, highly successful group.
0: At the end of the segment, we got into probably the most successful of the group, Joey Porter Jr., and how he still doesn't have his contract. Where I want to go with it right now is, where is the secondary at if we lived in a world that Joey Porter Jr. wasn't a Pittsburgh Steeler? If he doesn't exist, and I'm not trying to speak into existence that he won't be available in week one, I have a hunch that even if he doesn't sign, I think he's playing week one against the Falcons. That's what I think. But let's just play a hypothetical, say he were to get hurt or something like that,
1: and he's just
0: not available. Is this secondary in a good enough spot to survive that, to be decent enough, or does it really fall off a cliff without their number one?
1: I don't love the safeties. I mean, just in terms, if we were to rank all the position groups, safety would be low on my list, and I just think that they're good, not great, and we haven't seen a ton of Elliott yet. So I think that position's not wonderful, but it's not a concern of mine. Why I bring up safeties first is I don't think they run particularly well. I mean, the speed at safety is definitely lacking. Now, this scheme's going to be much different than in the past. They're not going to have a single high Minka, you know, doing that kind of stuff, rangy guy out there. So they understand their safeties, and they're built for this system. They want them to be interchangeable. But I also think, and I actually, I mean, basically know, they want to play a lot of man. They want to play either from a press or, you know, zone that turns into man or whatever. And I think over the last couple of years, they've been frustrated that they've basically had one man corner in Porter, and then Slay couldn't or Jackson couldn't or whatever. And that really limits what you call. And I think they're very comfortable now with the Dean signing and then doubling down in the draft with Everett as a future man dude. And Samuel's been tremendous. So I think there was a real position of strength with Porter. Without him, you lose your best guy and everyone goes down a rung. You know what I mean? So, yeah, can I be okay with Samuel and Dean? Yeah, and Ramsey's my slot. But then you're one injury away from being real worried.
0: Really bad.
1: Yeah, yeah.
0: But at least you're one injury removed than where you were last year to being screwed.
1: Way better than it's been.
0: Right. Like one,
1: if you took Porter out of the equation last year,
0: it was over.
1: No chance.
0: Right. Your secondary was in shambles.
1: In shambles.
0: Even with Porter Jr. at times, it was kind of in shambles last
1: year.
0: So it is much better, but I still don't think it's at a place where you're comfortable, especially because Dalen Everett just ain't there yet.
1: Oh, right.
0: He's the guy you know, if this was a conversation we were having like next year maybe or 2 years from now, we'd be like, he might be the number one anyway. So they could definitely survive without Joey Porter. The trickle down wouldn't be that bad.
1: Sure.
0: He projects to maybe be that. He's not that yet.
1: It would be up
0: to Dean and Samuel to weather that storm without Joey Porter Jr.
1: Yeah. And they both look great.
0: But I think they're good to great number twos.
1: Exactly.
0: Not the number one guy.
1: And I don't know if this staff will have Porter follow or they'll just left-right it. I bet they left-right it more.
0: I think you're good enough now to left-right it.
1: Yeah. Yeah, I mean, so I think following can have a ripple effect on the rest of the
0: defense. Do you prefer left-right?
1: Everyone does.
0: Yeah.
1: Just because...
0: Well, first of all, it means you have quality corners if you're able to do that.
1: Now, you could also have Revis and me or you and be happy, you know. But the problem is, and maybe it's not as big a deal as I make it out to be, but if Revis is following around Calvin Johnson...
0: Yeah.
1: 10 dudes have to adjust to Revis and Calvin Johnson.
0: Where he lines up, yeah. Always got to look where Johnson is.
1: Yeah, so the other 10 can definitely be...
0: It adds to their game.
1: Yeah, they can have more mental errors.
0: Yeah, I think left-right is the way to go when you can.
1: When you can.
0: And I think the Steelers, when fully healthy... And that's the thing that stinks is because I know he's on PUP, but I have a feeling that if he was healthier in the bank account, Joey Porter Jr. might be feeling a little bit better right now.
1: Oh, I think Porter, Ramsey, Pittman, Metcalf... Not in Ohana.
0: If this was Falcons week.
1: If this was Ravens week.
0: Any week, I think, in a regular season.
1: Like, I don't think Eccles would play. I don't think Ohana would play. But
0: they're
1: like,
0: really hurt.
1: Yeah.
0: But the other guys are more maintenance-y.
1: You can't tell me Ramsey and Porter have anything to worry about.
0: That's kind of the hunch that I'm
1: I have a tinfoil hat thing about Ramsey. That they just didn't want to show all of us folks on the hill what they're going to do with Ramsey. I bet he gets healthy like as soon as they get back to camp, basically. You know,
0: following this preseason game, maybe it starts to ramp up a little bit.
1: And he starts
0: next week
1: doing stuff that they don't want people to see.
0: I think that's smart.
1: Yeah.
0: I think it would also kind of fall in line with what we've seen from Mike McCarthy trying to keep things a little closer to the vest than maybe we've seen in other coaching staffs with other coaching
1: staff. I never thought of it my whole life because we've never dealt with the coaching staff.
0: Yeah, right.
1: But I bet, and McCarthy would never admit this, and nor should he in the organization, but I bet if you just pull any Joe average NFL coach out and say, you have to coach in front of 10,000 people in Latrobe.
0: Oh, no.
1: Hate it. I mean, hate it. Like,

0: I am not showing anything.
1: And fair game with phones. People can film it, post
0: they
1: it.
0: They say you can't, but everybody does.
1: I mean, come
0: does.
1: On. You're going to yell at a fan who films the thing.
0: There could
1: it gets
0: easily
1: out
0: be
1: there,
0: Raven
1: right?
0: scouts on the hillside.
1: In their little black and gold hats.
0: Absolutely, right. I mean, like,
1: now we're getting really conspiratorial, Matt.
0: I just have been around coaches. as a group, they are the most conscious of that stuff of all time. So I've been trying to look at that through that lens, like, whether you like it or not, you're the head coach of Steelers. You're going to coach in front of thousands of people for a while.
1: And we didn't have any, you know, real inkling that there was a problem with Ramsey heading into training camp. There wasn't
0: like
1: this.
0: I didn't know there was.
1: Right. Like, there wasn't this lingering thing that happened at the end of last year or a surgery that he had in the offseason. Like, none of that. It just came out.
0: I can also tell you his mentality would not gel great with no hitting.
1: Jalen Ramsey.
0: Yeah, it's kind of like when Robert showed up and all of a sudden there's fights. Like, Ramsey's that type of dude, too.
1: He definitely
0: right,
1: is.
0: Right, right, right. And to save him from himself.
1: That's why I think he's good in the slot. He brings that physicality to the game.
0: Right. Going back, stop the run with light boxes in today's NFL. So you can't have Hilton in the slot anymore.
1: And he can stop the run. And
0: yeah.
1: You know, I remember, because they're playing the Jets tonight, week one last year in New York, final play of the game, Jets have a chance to convert and keep a drive alive. They're down 34-32. They throw to Garrett Wilson, Justin Fields does, and Ramsey sticks him right when the ball gets there.
0: Yeah.
1: Jars it loose, turnover on down, Steelers win the first game of the 2025 season. And
0: you'll see him blitz.
1: That
0: then,
1: is the physicality that you need at the line of scrimmage.
0: You
1: need to close on receivers, even almost let them catch the ball for a second, then bam, wham it out of them.
0: Yeah, and he can still do has that. Maybe he doesn't move quite as he used to. Maybe I don't want him deep middle. I don't want him outside the numbers. But I'm very excited for Ramsey to be the Kyle Hamilton, Derwin James, modern-day big slot.
1: No, I think your tinfoil hat is looking pretty fashionable on your head right now.
0: I think he'd play against the Ravens right now.
1: I think he's healthy.
0: As would others.
1: He's just kind of more of a strategic thing.
0: Yeah.
1: One last thing when it comes to the secondary.
0: What's he need?
1: Right. He knows what he's doing. He's going to be in Canton one day.
0: He doesn't need reps with Rodgers like Metcalf and Pittman do, or, you know.
1: When it comes to the secondary and surviving without Joey Porter Jr.
0: It wouldn't be great.
1: But I think up front they're better suited to survive a deficiency on the back end than they have been in years past. Like, they can get after the quarterback a lot better and create more havoc in the pocket, where maybe there's a lapse in coverage 15, 20 yards down the field. Mm-hmm. The quarterback's got his rear end on fire. He can't even find the guy. So that can help cover up, too.
0: Yes, and that's been the case for years. I mean, they've had an elite defensive front that they pay a lot of money to, and they've trusted it. But I do expect this staff to put those guys to show more to quarterbacks, a lot more simulated pressures. You see things, it won't happen a lot, but you'll see TJ Watt drop into coverage. You know, which four are coming, which five are coming. I think you'll see more twists and stunts, secondary blitzes from the second level and from the slot. Just a wider variety. Like, I don't think you need to be an X's and O's expert that when you watch the Atlanta game go and, oh, this defense is doing a lot of different stuff than we're used to.
1: Yeah.
0: It wasn't a super creative group in the last few years.
1: No, it was really just our guys are better than your guys. TJ Watt's just going to run over your right tackle and get after whatever double team he faces, he'll beat. And
0: which a lot of times is not bad coaching. Like, when they
1: for a lot of times it worked for the Steelers,
0: like,
1: too.
0: When the Steelers had the killer bees, they were not, we're going to scheme you all up. We're going to get the ball to Lev, we're going to get the ball to AB, and Ben's going to make plays.
1: Yeah, and that rang true defensively for quite a few
0: years
1: for the Steelers with
0: our
1: this Watt and Hayward. Yeah,
0: right.
1: And they had one of the best defenses in football.
0: Mm-hmm.
1: Just caught up to them, I think, probably last year more so than ever.
0: They still were had a lot of sacks and turnovers.
1: And they tried last year to blitz more than they had in years past. They started to kind of recognize we need to do more creatively. And they probably didn't have that trust in corners like they will
0: I don't think they trust in the other corners other than Porter. And that's the whole key. And thus you give a nice contract to Dean and double down on Everett. And goes back to our original conversation. And bring Samuel back, who's been really good.
1: Matt Williamson and Tom Offerman here at Stage AE for Countdown to Kickoff. About 2 hours and 50 minutes away from Steelers and Jets kicking things off. Since we were talking about that defensive front, Matt, and how they can help with a deficient secondary, I want to call my shot here. I did this on Mark Madden's show earlier this week. The end of the season, we're going to be looking at the defensive line as the greatest position group on this roster. It'll pass edge rusher. It'll pass corner.
0: Oh,
1: it'll
0: you're
1: pass all.
0: I thought you were going to say
1: offense.
0: Defensive front. You're not even including the edge. You're
1: not
0: just
1: even
0: talking
1: including
0: about
1: the
0: 300-pounders.
1: Edge, just the 300-pound guys.
0: Okay.
1: The beef up front. That is going to be the life engine for the Pittsburgh Steelers this year.
0: Yeah, no. I agree, but it's going to be hard to get past edge.
1: Edge has been the incumbent for years and years and years as your best group. It's been the edge rusher pretty much since T.

0: DJ's been here almost. But I just feel like this year, that defensive front, they finally put enough of the investment into it. The depth is coming through. High price investment.
1: First
0: round pick in Harmon. It just looks to me like a shift might be afoot.

0: The offensive line, if they could be the best unit on the team, oh my God, look out.
1: So you mentioned the radio hit I did with Mark this week, and we really got into it, and I thought it was really good stuff. And it's something I've been harping on all offseason is I love Cam Hayward, but he cannot lead the league amongst defensive tackles 100%. And snap counts. By far the worst fourth quarter defense in the entire league, and one of the worst in since year 2000 in the NFL. So Loudermilk was fine. Wormley was fine. Lowry's okay. But the analogy I used was they're inning eaters with a high ERA. You know, you put them out there, and they're going to allow a lot of hits. Yeah. You know, where this group are inning eaters that also make plays. Joseph Day and Black and Benton and Harmon. Maybe even mix in one of the Rubio or some of those dudes. You know, like, their 4-5-6 is so much better than it's been. And I think that has to pay off.
0: No, I think it does, too. And I'm glad
1: injuries are coming.
0: They are.
1: I didn't know that.
0: I'm glad you mentioned Cam Hayward, too, because I think a lot of what I'm hoping for with this defensive front being the best unit on this team hinges on him being an all-pro caliber player still. Because
1: I have no reason to think he won't be a great one.
0: But I think you have the chances go up if what you said comes to fruition, where you take some off of his plate.
1: Got it.
0: Less is more is going to be good for Cam Hayward.
1: It is for all defensive players, let alone someone his
0: age. So if he had the most snaps last year and he was the second team all-pro, and I think he could have been the first team all-pro.
1: Yeah. What if he's 10% less?
0: He probably will have second team all-pro caliber performances again this year, and that is a must if the Steelers' defensive line is going to be their best unit. Harmon probably has that in his future, maybe. But he's not.
1: I don't think that level.
0: He's not ready to be there for
1: he
0: sure.
1: Looks
0: right
1: a lot
0: now.
1: Better. I've been hard on Harmon,
0: but he's not an all-pro really, yet.
1: Yeah. Oh no.
0: Cam Hayward is the only one on that defensive line that really still fits into that mold. And boy,
1: Benton should get there. I think Benton has higher upside than Harmon.
0: But boy, Matt,
1: because of the pass rush.
0: It's funny. It feels like every offseason that I've been doing this, talking on Steelers Nation Radio and Steelers Audio Network, I've been saying, you know, you got to keep an eye out for Cam, and maybe this is the year he falls off, right?
1: Yeah, it's like talking about Derrick Henry.
0: I feel like this year I'm waving the white flag on it. I'm not even bringing that up on my shows or anything. It's just like, Cam's fine, he's perfect, and watch it'll blow up in my face this year. But, like, I'm done trying to assume that the table is going to fall out from underneath him, because it just never is.
1: And he's so smart, he probably will hang it up when he's starting to feel that way.
0: You before know,
1: he
0: we even back, see it,
1: before
0: right?
1: Before we even know. He's so on top of his body and what it takes to succeed in this league. And I just use the Derrick Henry analogy. Every year in my fantasy league, I'm not taking Derrick Henry because he's going to hit the cliff. And then he has 15 touchdowns.
0: He's running
1: play
0: back
1: against
0: two. Or
1: right.
0: Yeah.
1: I should have taken Derrick Henry. I'm done. You know, judging those guys.
0: No, and I'm done with the Cam Hayward thing too. I think Cam deserves that benefit of the doubt that he is
1: he's
0: aging like something that we've never seen before at that position. And
1: his best 3 years are probably his last.
0: I know,
1: years.
0: And right. And not to go into these weeds too much, but they're fun weeds to go into if you're a Steelers fan. I think he has solidified his Canton case because of how long he has played at such a high level.
1: Yeah,
0: like I think it was always still a debate because.
1: When he got the second team All-Pro. And
0: but now that he's at this age, still pulling down All-Pros, you just don't see it at the position. I mean,
1: no. Shoot,
0: you see guys like Aaron Donald retire early at this position because it's so demanding. So I think that has just, it is a concrete, stone-cold lock he's going in now.
1: Of defensive tackles, the guys that last a long time are the big, huge, usually fat nose tackle types that just hunker down and they could do that until they're 50. But he does so much more than that. He's not just a presence in the run game. He affects the whole game so much. He's a phenomenal player.
0: And talking about how the front can help the secondary out, more specifically, it can help the inside linebackers out and keep them clean. And that
1: it was unfair for Benton to be on the nose, and it was hard on Wilson.
0: He would just
1: and
0: get
1: Queen.
0: Blown back,
1: right? It's not what he can do.
0: As much as you know, you need the defensive line to get into the gap. Stop the run, get some pressure on the quarterback. You also got to keep Wilson and Queen clean as far as your inside backers are concerned. You're spot on when you say it wasn't happening enough last year, if really at all at sometimes in games. It should be different this year. That defensive line should act as more of a barrier between those guys. Mm-hmm. And they got athleticism. Like, if you can keep them clean,
1: I think
0: they can clean up a lot.
1: Those guys need to get
0: clean. It's just the 300-pounder that can even just get a hand on them is going to knock them off their leverage,
1: especially,
0: and they're not going to be able to get to the running back.
1: Yeah, 100%. So we talked about the, 2023 class with Benton and those guys. We might look back at the Harmon class and be like, Harmon and especially Black never turned into double-digit sack guys.
0: Right.
1: You know, but you might go, yeah, but those two solidified the run defense for 6 years. Because neither one of them is easy to move.
0: That's your biggest criticism with Harmon.

0: Harmon, right? Is his pass rush.
1: Yes.
0: At least last year it was.
2: It looks a lot better in camp than it did his rookie year, but he was also fighting some injuries. I still think he's real twitchy, you know.
0: Well,
2: but he's twitchier now than he was when he was playing through injuries.
0: And here's the thing, and this might be...
2: I'm not lumping him and Black together, because he's got way more upside as a pass rusher than Black.
0: And this might be unfair, but probably not, because he was picked in the first round.
2: Yeah.
0: What he did, Harmon, as far as helping the run game last year, fantastic.
2: That's great.
0: But if you're a first rounder, you got to be more than that, right?
2: Be more than that, right.
0: Because then you're just YA Black. You're a third or a fourth
2: rounder. That's why Benton's getting paid.
0: Because he's a third rounder that can do that.
2: Because he has pass rush
0: capabilities.
2: Galore. Yeah, yeah, yeah.
0: Whereas you're a first round pick, you got to stop the run and you got to get after the quarterback. You got to be Cam Hayward. You got to be able to do them both.
2: I mean, everyone's playing with lighter boxes now where you can't handle every gap because they're so afraid of explosives that defensive tackles have become way more important than they were 3 years ago, let alone 5, 6, 7 years ago. So you got to be able to hold your own against the run, not get gashed, and still provide pass rush. I think he's very capable of that. I'm not down on him.
0: No.
2: I just think that people got a little ahead of themselves last year with them, fans.
0: And you're really high on SJD, Sebastian Joseph.
2: Yes, because he can do it all.
0: When they signed him to a 2-year deal this offseason, that really, I mean, like, alarm bells.
2: Right. Yeah,
0: like,
2: yeah.
0: This isn't just a token 1 year,
2: no.
0: Whatever depth piece. Maybe he doesn't even make it out of camp.
2: Yes.
0: You sign a guy to 2 years, you want him. You're competing with other teams to get him.
2: He can play all over the line. He's a veteran. He does. Again, he's not even going to be a Cam Hayward replacement, but again, he's way better than the Wormleys and Loudermills.
0: He can eat the innings with a 3.8 ERA instead of a 5.4.
2: Exactly. And still give you meaningful snaps all across the line. Yeah, I love that pickup. It's one of my favorite moves they made all year.
0: It's time for today's Pickle of the Week here on Countdown to Kickoff. That's brought to you by Gherkin Roofing. Call the Pickle. This is where we focus on a tough coaching/roster decision or matchup. This week there's no real matchups to go over because it's still the preseason. Let me throw a pickle out at you that I think McCarthy's dealing with right now.
2: Okay.
0: How many starters and for how long do I play starters around Howard or even Aller to an extent to get enough quality reps and enough evaluation out of these quarterbacks?
2: I know.
0: I think that's the biggest pickle he's in.
2: So I talk about this a ton, and I think Omar has to be on the same page because he's very dialed into this, that a very difficult chore for the preseason GM is giving me a solid number two offensive line. So in the second half of preseason games, I can evaluate running backs and quarterbacks and whatnot. But while I love their two deep on the O-line, there aren't many, and no team has, threes that you're real comfortable with. Faltanu probably won't play much. Frazier won't play much.
0: Mm-hmm.
2: What if Dunker doesn't play? What if Max doesn't play? Which seems highly likely that he won't.
0: Yeah.
2: Of the nine guys you really like, well, then it leaves five. And one of them's McCormick, and one of them's Anderson.
0: Who are starters.
2: Who are starters, you know. So are you going to play a massive amount of snaps with Cook and Jones as your tackle, Hoffman at center, Anderson and... No, I guess McCollum at your center, Anderson and Hoffman as your guards? I think that's a great way to evaluate the young quarterbacks in the running game. But that's a ton of snaps for dudes, too.
0: It is, but I think Anderson's in a spot where he should... He might... Getting most of the game wouldn't be the worst thing for him.
2: No.
0: At right guard. As much as it seems like he has won that job already,
2: yeah,
0: it won't hurt him to get as many reps as he possibly can.
2: I mean, they have the Driscolls and those guys, but I don't think they're making the team or real NFL players. You might have to call on them to bring them up from the practice squad or something, but...
0: You'll see Driscoll in, like, the fourth quarter like that.
2: Yeah.
0: But again, you know, Aller is a very valuable asset. And there ain't no Duck Hodges on the bench that can come in and mop up. Aller is your guy for the remainder of the game.
2: Right.
0: So,
2: now, he's not going to be blocking Reggie White, but still.
0: And I don't think that Mike McCarthy's going to be dialing up, you know, five-step drops, hold the ball for five seconds. And bomb it. It'll be a lot of quick stuff, a lot of easy decisions for Drew Aller, especially that late in the game. But
2: I can't have
0: it's
2: him
0: a
2: ripped
0: risk.
2: Off the bat. Yeah.
0: It's a risk, no question about that.
2: I don't know if you watched Raiders-Texans last night, but...
0: Mendoza looked...
2: I liked a lot of stuff he did, actually, but one of them was... They didn't draft the second-round pick, McDonald, out of Ohio State. The guys in front of him screwed up a block. Mendoza gets squashed.
0: I think he looked worse because of the people around him.
2: They also had, like, Clowney out there. I mean, like, they blew a block, and the 360-pound nose tackle lands on the first overall pick. Like, we can't have that. We can't have that, man. He's the most valuable thing in the whole Raider franchise.
0: Not great at all. We got about 40 or so minutes left until we hand things off to Bob Labriola, Jerry Dulac, and Mike Prezuta as Countdown to Kickoff continues. Live at Stage AE with Tom Opperman and Matt Williamson. And it's brought to you by your neighborhood Ford store. The F-150 is the official truck of the Pittsburgh Steelers.
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0: Countdown to Kickoff is brought to you by your neighborhood Ford store. The F-150 is the official truck of the Pittsburgh Steelers. Tom Offerman and Matt Williamson down here at Stage AE. 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
13: Yeah, thanks for picking up.
0: Had a bearded lady dressed in a hot dog outfit come over and say hi to us, have a little smoke around the broadcast table, so the vibe is where it's supposed to be as far as Steelers preseason
13: is concerned.
0: Getting
13: closer to regular season, right.
0: I've seen some gangrene walking around, too. Jets
13: fans. Yeah, I saw a couple
0: of
13: Brees Hall jerseys
0: floating
13: around.
0: That's surprising to me, a preseason road trip. But if you're going to come to Pittsburgh, this is one of the best time of the years to come to Pittsburgh.
13: Fun weekend to come, I would think. Do other things while you're here, yeah.
0: Great atmosphere here down at Stage A. I can hear our guy Tad Whistle right now getting people fired up right now. So get on down here to Stage AE. Still have some time to say hi to me and Matt before we hand things off to Mike Brazuta, Bob Labriola, and Jerry Dulac in about 33 minutes. And then in about 2 hours and 33 minutes, you got kickoff between the Steelers and the New York Jets. Let's hit our diamond in the rough real quick before we get into some AFC North talk. I want to look around at the rest of the teams in the division now.
13: Sure.
0: Tonight's Diamond in the Rough is brought to you by Henny Jewelers, Jewelers for Life. Got to be a little more creative when it comes to a diamond in the rough as far as the preseason is concerned. I'm going to go with Jamin Davis. who wasn't always in the rough because he was a former first-round pick.
2: Mid-first round pick, right.
0: He was a guy at one point, but has fallen off of that kind of trajectory as his career has gone through the NFL. He has no shot to make the Pittsburgh Steelers. Don't make any mistake about it.
2: Could he threaten Sawyer?
0: No.
2: If he goes

0: crazy these two games.
1: I don't think so.
0: I doubt
1: You're
0: it.
1: You're not that high on Sawyer, are you?
0: No.
1: Yeah, I've noticed that. I've picked that up from you.
0: Well, I just think if they're – well, give me 2 seconds here. If they really have a role for Herbig as that third guy, off the ball, rusher, blah, blah, blah, I think Davis could be a facsimile of that. But I don't think you'd do it if Herbig wasn't available.
1: Right.
0: You wouldn't have a special package. You're only doing it because you have three stud outside linebackers. I'm fine with Sawyer. I just don't think he's dynamic.
1: You just don't think he's dynamic. You think Damon Davis is a little more dynamic right now?
0: Oh, he's faster. Saying. He's more athletic. I mean,
1: he'll make a team, though, is my point.
0: I think,
1: like, if he looks like he did in these two preseason games and the last preseason game, someone's hurting for edge rushing out there is going to say, there's our third. There's our number three right there.
0: He might just be a... You know, DPR off the bench, you know, third downs type of guy,
1: and
0: special
1: that's,
0: teamer.
1: You know, that's why I think people kind of overlook those third and fourth quarters of preseason games sometimes, Matt, when the guys that you have no shot to make the team get in.
0: A lot of valuable tape.
1: There's a lot of valuable tape, and there are dudes that are putting their life on the line out there playing football to, if not catch on in Pittsburgh, catch on in Cleveland, Cincinnati,
0: heck
1: somewhere.
0: Yeah. Right. Oh,
1: so Jamin Davis kind of profiles as one of those guys.
0: I think. I mean, could you get him on the practice squad? Maybe. I don't know.
1: It's pretty good to be on a practice squad. I think he goes to waivers. Somebody will be like, well, why don't I just take him?
0: Everybody has a long book on him that they started when he was at Kentucky. I mean, so I would think. You know, somebody is a grab of him. But one thing I have a hard time judging with him and others in his shoes, I know he plays special teams. I just don't know if he's good at it. You know, if he's great at it, well, then yeah. If he's okay, eh. If he's a liability who's just trying to learn, well, that's a problem.
1: I also still think we're trying to figure out how valuable that is to Mike McCarthy.
0: I'm not sure.
1: I'm not sure either. You know,
0: do we know they'll keep Bruner? Or
1: right.
0: Those type
1: it,
0: of dudes?
1: With the old coaching staff, it was almost like, yeah, Bruner's on the team because they value than most coaching staffs do. I'm not saying that Mike McCarthy doesn't value quality on special teams. You need to have that.
0: But everybody builds a roster different.
1: But, like, if Jamin Davis is not the best at special teams, but he's really good at that kind of backup Herbig role as your fourth guy, maybe Mike McCarthy, as opposed to what Mike Tomlin would decide, will keep Jamin Davis and say, I'll figure out special teams. I'll find somebody else to run down on coverage.
0: Yeah,
1: like
0: I mean, that's...
1: I just don't know where he's going to land on that. And I don't think we know, Matt, until we find the final 53-man roster.
0: Absolutely. And again, that's a problem if you keep a fourth quarterback. Because you're definitely shorting yourself on teams. Maybe this organization doesn't care as much about that as they did last year or the year before. I also don't know. I know Sawyer plays teams. I don't know if he's great at it or not. I don't think people consider him a core special teamer. I'm not implying like Skoranek is, you know, he's under contract. He's going to be here. Homer's going to be here.
1: It feels like the receiving room is set in stone.
0: It's like six guys.
1: Six guys going to make it. There's no real question about it.
0: Hopefully everybody, knock knock, stays healthy.
1: Stays healthy, right. That's a big key.
0: But two of them aren't going to play probably the rest of the preseason, you know.
1: You know, Skoranek.
0: I don't know how many spots are even open, period, on this team.
1: It's just the mystery that we're all going through when it comes to the new coaching staff, right? It's a new way of trying to do things, trying to build a roster where we've just fallen into kind of a habit, if you will, of how things were done in the previous regime.
0: Yeah.
1: We could make a read on it a lot easier sitting in these chairs.
0: Still the same
1: in the
0: front office, still the same owner, but...
1: But when it comes to getting those 53, that's on the coach.
0: Oh, yeah, this is what I need on game day. I don't need that core special teamer that can't help me. You know, like, Connor Hayward is a fine player, but... When you put him out on offense, he wasn't hard to play against.
1: Let's take a look at the rest of the AFC North for a few minutes, Matt. We talk so much about the quarterback situation in Pittsburgh. What about the quarterback situations elsewhere? I don't know if you caught what Joe Burrow had to say at the podium yesterday. That was about as passive-aggressive of an ultimatum you can throw at Cincinnati. He literally said, I'm tired of next year, next year, next year. Mm-hmm. This is it. It's this year. I mean, he didn't come out and flat out say, I'm leaving if we don't win this year, but that was pretty harsh.
0: It wasn't his first time alluding
1: implying
0: to
1: that
0: such
1: stuff
0: things,
1: either,
0: too.
1: No.
0: And I'm sure he's frustrated because he sees the talent and he's been injured. And
1: That's where I was going to go with it. It's not all on everybody else but Joe. Like,
0: right.
1: Joe has his fair share of blame here, too.
0: Absolutely. And Flacco played almost as well as he did in a short stretch.
1: Yes, he did.
0: You know, he played really, really
1: Steelers
0: well.
1: Steelers know that.
0: Yeah. And I'm a big Burrow believer. I'm a big fan. Also old enough to remember Carson Palmer going through the same stuff and eventually being like, I'm done with this organization. They're not going to get me where I need to go.
1: Yep. Went to Arizona, went to an NFC championship game there.
0: Yeah, yeah. I mean, one of the best quarterbacks in the league, like Burrow at the time. And now, if I were the Bengals behind the scenes, I'd be like, Joe, you know, we signed both your receivers to big money. That may have not been the smartest team build. We could have used it on defense, but that's what you wanted. We've continued to invest in the O-line. We went out and got you a dominant defensive tackle this year.
1: It's

0: It's the best defense I think they've had.
1: Yeah.
0: With Burrow, at least in a few years.
2: It's definitely the most proactive as an organization they've been lately, because I think they're realize they're close and Burrow's not super satisfied.
0: Yeah, so that's kind of why it's weird that he came out publicly and said like he did, because it feels like the Bengals got the message the previous time he said something like that.
2: Yeah,
0: and
2: yeah.
0: And now they're acting appropriately now. And then he still kind of came out there and put that on them. I just think it's a lot of pressure putting on his team and himself, but I also think that on paper, that looks like the best team in this division to me, especially with the upgrades they made to defense.
2: Yeah.
0: I bet you're higher on Baltimore than I am.
2: I bet I'm not.
0: So you think the Steelers are?
2: I don't know. I'm not sure how the pecking order.
0: Well, we sure know it's not the Browns.
2: That we know. I think the Ravens have a lot of concerns.
0: I do too.
2: Yeah.
0: Linderbaum is a big deal that they lost him, and didn't they sign a guy a week before training camp?
2: Posick, who's been around, they were kind of lucky he's still out there. But
0: that shows they were in a bad spot, that they had to fall on luck to get that guy.
2: I mean, I think their pass catchers, other than Zay Flowers, are very worrisome.
0: Yeah.
2: Madubuike still isn't really doing much, although I do think the defense has a chance to be pretty good. Lamar also has his share of injury concerns, but I'll roll my dice with Burrow or Lamar. I think their O-line might be last in the division.
0: I agree with you. I think that they are in a ripe spot to take that step back right now, the Baltimore Ravens. I don't know if you say their window is completely closed, but it's closing.
2: No. And I also never bet on first-time head coaches. Not McCarthy.
0: McCarthy's not a rookie, right?
2: A rookie head coach.
0: Minter's a rookie, yeah.
2: Yeah. There's going to be growing pains you've never dealt with as a coordinator.
0: And that is a beast to have to take on a team with a franchise quarterback like that.
2: That has super high expectations.
0: You weren't the rookie.
2: They're the favorite in Vegas to go to the Super Bowl out of the AFC, which makes no sense to me.
0: It makes no sense either. But you're the rookie head coach. Not with a rookie quarterback that you drafted or a green quarterback who's in his second year.
2: You're not
0: that
2: in
0: you're
2: a rebuild
0: to
2: in Oakland.
0: This is the two-time MVP.
2: Vegas. Right.
0: And
2: you're going now.
0: In fact, he had one of his worst years last year, injury having a lot to do with it, than he has in recent years. So not only do you have to find a way to connect that, you know, find that connection, build that bridge between you and your quarterback who's going to the Hall of Fame one day, but you also have to figure out how to get him back to the level that he was at prior to last year.
2: And I think there was some conflict between Harbaugh and Lamar, and that maybe ran its course too. But you're bringing in a defensive-minded head coach who's never been a head coach. Now, I was really high on Minter. If the Steelers would have hired him, I'm like, oh, I totally get it. I like him. But they're far from a slam dunk to me as being a top team in the AFC.
0: I also look at Madubuike on the defensive line.
2: Huge.
0: And
2: crucial.
0: They're kind of pumping some optimism, right, that he's going to be able to play this year.
2: Yeah, but he hasn't done
0: anything yet. He's not doing anything in training camp. And that was surprising to me that when they started talking like he's going to be available for the season, because I had kind of predisposed myself to thinking he's going to miss the beginning of the season with his injury.
2: There was optimism. Now it's just been quiet.
0: Either way, I'm just going to call my shot. He ain't going to be Madubuike again, even if he does come back.
2: I think not.
0: Probably one of the most underrated pieces of that defense. When that defense was a great defense a couple of years ago, Madubuike was really the straw that stirred that drink.
2: He's critical. Absolutely.
0: And you saw them collapse last year when he went down.
2: Yes.
0: And I know 2 years ago they had a rough start and they found themselves late in the season.
2: They made a lot of changes mid-season.
0: They couldn't find themselves last year. And I think a lot of that had to do because there's nobody up front like Madubuike to disrupt.
2: There's not good enough in the trenches.
0: No.
2: Yeah. And their pass rush was pretty poor. Now you've added Hendrickson. You drafted a second-round defensive end.
0: Hendrickson is a one-trick pony to me, though.
2: Me
0: He's
2: too.
0: Strictly a pass rusher.
2: He is. And I could see his game falling off before long. He's not a great athlete.
0: Yeah. And so if there's no Madubuike or not to the level that he's been at, Hendrickson's just a pass rusher. For a change, you might be able to run all over the Baltimore Ravens. And they're like a cliche like the Steelers, where like you turn on the national TV and they're just like, you know, you can't run on Baltimore. Not the case this year.
2: Not so sure.
0: Not the case.
2: I wouldn't be so sure. Yeah, I think there's more questions around the Ravens than people tend to realize.
0: So you push back on me a little bit when I said the Bengals were the best team in the division then on paper.
2: I just don't know who.
0: But it is those three.
2: It's a strong case.
0: It's a three-horse race, you think. There's not like a separated two and then one that's in third. It's those three are definitely logical to pick to win the division.
2: And even the biggest Aaron Rodgers supporter has to give the edge to quarterback to those two teams. I mean,
0: yeah, but there is something in the back of my head that's saying something magical could happen this year with it being the last year and with McCarthy being there.
2: Part of me thinks, is he going to be Elway spiraling, helicoptering through?
0: I don't know about that.
2: You know what I mean? Like, just
0: but pushing the envelope a little bit more.
2: It's my last hurrah. I might hang in the pocket a little longer.
0: Middle of the field more.
2: Right. He's a very proud guy. And it does not want to leave a bad taste in the collective NFL's mouth.
0: I agree with that. And honestly, I think left a decent taste after last season.
2: Yeah.
0: The immediate taste that he left, the turnover pick six that he threw at his last pass or whatever last year. Not that great.
2: No.
0: But you go 10-7, beat Baltimore twice, including the last game of the season, mm-hmm. win your division. That's a pretty good storybook ending for the four-time MVP. Much better than the ending he was looking at when he left the Jets a few years ago.
2: Yeah. But you have to admit the supporting cast around him is way better than when we saw him last.
0: That's where I was going with that, too, is that he had a good ending last year, but I bet sitting back in this offseason, McCarthy's introduced as the head coach. The weaponry that's been introduced around the offense.
2: He knows the offense.
0: I can have an even better season this year. And he trusts that, and that's why he came back.
2: I think he's trust his protection a little more. I think he's going to trust receivers not named Metcalf a little more. I think he'll trust the system more. And I hope, and I expect, and I'll be disappointed if it's not true, that the defense carries their weight a little bit more, too.
0: Yeah. Now, with the Cleveland Browns, Shador or Deshaun Watson? It looks like they're going Deshaun Watson.
2: Yeah.
0: I feel like that's the kind of trend that they're heading on. People are very critical of the way they're handling Shador Sanders. He's not getting many first-team reps. He's not playing with the ones when it comes to their preseason games. I don't think he's even expected to this week. When they play, it's going to be Deshaun getting the start.
2: Okay.
0: Honestly, I think you're picking between two crappy quarterbacks right now, so what really matters? But I do
2: they
0: think
2: have four of them too.
0: Yeah,
2: they,
0: but I do think it is peculiar that they're not giving Shador at least a chance to run with the ones in the preseason.
2: That seems ownership driven to me. Because the other thing is, let's say Watson plays really well.
0: You going to sign him again?
2: He's a free agent after the year. Like, do you really want to give him money? I mean, he'd have to be remarkable, turn over a new leaf, best guy in the building.
0: He'd have to lead the league in passing yards like he did in his last year in Houston.
2: And be a saint.
0: Yeah.
2: And be the most popular guy out there and trust him and all that stuff.
0: And they'd have to win like seven games or be competitive or something like that.
2: Now, I hesitate to say this about teams like the Cardinals, Jets, and Browns because there's a reason they are perennial losers. But I do think since the Watson debacle, they've done good stuff. I mean, there's been a couple good draft classes in a row, and they've got a ton of picks going forward. If, hugest if of all time, they land a stud quarterback, second overall pick, third overall pick, whatever, the nest isn't bad to insert one in there for the long term.
0: Yeah. Obviously, Jared Verse is not Myles Garrett.
2: No, but he's really good.
0: But it's not a terrible trade-off when you moved on from Garrett. You got some picks back in the meantime. Schwesinger was the defensive rookie of the year last year, so he's looking like he's going to take that mantle that Garrett vacates as kind of the guy on the defensive side of the ball for them. The running backs that they have, very
2: Judkins,
0: strong.
2: Judkins, Boston, Fannin, Concepcion is a nice foursome that are all either a year or two in the league.
0: But thank God for all us Steeler fans, they can never find that quarterback.
2: They'll probably screw it all up.
0: And when they do find that quarterback, they just send him to Tampa or whatever, and he becomes their franchise quarterback.
2: Or they ruin him or whatever. I mean, they're not good at this stuff. But
0: no, they're really not.
2: And usually that derives from ownership. I mean, Jets, Cardinals, some of these teams have been bad forever. Isn't an accident.
0: Got 19 minutes to go here on our portion of Countdown to Kickoff. When Matt and I come back, we'll get into some of the guys on the Steelers roster that might be feeling a little bit in trouble when it comes to their status on the 53-man. Then we'll hand things over to Jerry Dulac, Mike Prezuta, and Bob Labriola. You're listening to Countdown to Kickoff. We're live at Stage AE. And it's all brought to you by your neighborhood Ford store. The F-150 is the official truck of the Pittsburgh Steelers.
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0: 2 hours and 15 minutes away from the Steelers and the Jets, kicking things off at Acrisure Stadium, the final home game of the Steelers preseason slate. Then they wrap up next week in Buffalo for the final preseason game. Matt Williamson and myself, Tom Opperman, are here at Stage AE, the official host of the Pittsburgh Steelers tailgates. DVE's own Tad Whistle is down here getting the fans fired up. It is the region's largest tailgate event, offering free admission, live music, food and drink specials, and the chance to win prizes and autographed items.
2: Things are picking up down here.
0: Definitely.
2: No doubt.
0: It's an awesome vibe.
2: Yeah, it is.
0: Can't wait to do this in the regular season, too, where it's just going to be turned up to 11, I have to imagine, as far as the vibe. So this is an awesome place to start your Steelers tailgate here at Stage AE. And you don't need tickets or anything. Gates are wide open right here. Just walk right in.
2: Yeah, and hang out.
0: Yeah. No, all free. So, well, not the drinks. You're going to have to pay for the drinks. But the entrance, that part's free. It's time for our fantasy football report. It's brought to you by People's Natural Gas, proud partner of the Pittsburgh Steelers. Really, the most pointless segment that we do in the preseason is fantasy, but I think there are some sickos out there that do play it in the fantasy.
2: Oh, yeah.
0: Or in the preseason, I mean. You're looking at guys like Lou Nichols, right? He's going to get a lot of carries like he did last week.
2: Bernard,
0: I think, is someone that you could point at. Wheatgen is probably going to get a lot of run as far as the receiver is concerned.
2: Feature Roman more than Bernard tonight?
0: I think Roman or Bernard would be safe picks, both of them. Either or. I think they're going to get targets. So those would be your guys. Take the quarterbacks, Howard and Aller.
2: Yeah, they'll both play a lot.
0: A ton compared to some of the other quarterbacks. And they're going to be trying to do things out there as well, not just get a team through a game. So
2: I haven't studied the Jets situation, but they got a lot of young guys, and they're trying to play those dudes that might be pretty fancy worthy, like Cooper and
0: from Indiana, rookie wide receiver.
2: Braylon Allen, you're right.
0: I also saw that they're planning on starting Geno Smith the New York Jets tonight.
2: Good.
0: So you have to assume that with Geno Smith starting, the first team offensive line is starting, the first team wide receivers are starting, or else you would be very
2: not sure about Garrett Wilson.
0: But you know what I'm saying. You'd be foolish to put Geno out there with a bunch of backs. So it's going to be the starters that are available for the Jets on offense, so maybe you can dig in fantasy-wise as far as they're concerned. Where is Geno Smith at as a player, since we're kind of there? He's kind of just a caretaker right now for this position for the Jets, right?
2: Oh, for sure. I mean, just like our Browns conversation, where he's holding down the fort for
0: next year's first-round pick.
2: And they traded Sauce. They traded Quinn and Williams. They have a lot of assets.
0: They're ready to get in the top five.
2: Yeah.
0: Organically or not.
2: And like the Browns, I don't think the group around the quarterback is bad to insert a first-round quarterback. And I think that's absolutely the plan. I don't know what to think of Geno. He's always been up and down, but that Raiders situation last year could not have been worse. So I'm going to blame his situation more than the player. But Geno was really rough last year. I think he's good enough to keep the Jets offense fantasy relevant and keep them competitive.

0: But overall, I think he's 24th best quarterback in the league or something like that at this point.
1: Yeah.
0: You know.
1: And the Jets, again, they probably aren't fooling themselves with where they're at. This is a team that has no chance to win this year. Not trying to win this year, really. 3-4 games, get a really high draft pick. It's supposed to be a loaded class.
0: Yeah.
1: Although that can always not age as well as we think at this point in the season. Wait until the college season plays out. Mm-hmm. But it looks good as far as a team that is going to be in need of a quarterback, which the Jets certainly are.
0: I just wonder if their head coach can withstand. Will he be here part of the solution, or is he going to get the axe?
1: Yeah.
0: You know what I mean?
1: It was not the best opening season for him, Aaron Glenn, last year.
0: Not at all.
1: Even with a bad, talented roster, he
0: still was
1: made some
0: ugly.
1: Bad decisions. Yeah.
0: Now, they also have the craziest stat I've heard all year. They had zero
1: interceptions
0: last
1: it's
0: year.
1: It's the funniest thing
0: it's
1: ever.
0: It's unbelievable. I mean, you couldn't get a tip ball that fell in your lap or, you know, right.
1: I saw a highlight last night on Twitter, an old Steelers highlight of Brett Kiesel having a ball land in his lap.
0: Yeah.
1: Just, how does that not happen once?
0: Right.
1: You know what I mean? Like a lineman just all of a sudden is just like, oh, thank you.
0: Zero.
1: They start running down the field.
0: Yeah.
1: Insane that they had no turnovers. And Aaron Glenn's a defensive guy and a very good defensive coordinator.
0: Not a great look. Right.
1: Not a great look at all.
0: No.
1: One more thing fantasy-wise, league-wide, Matt, I'm sure leagues are really starting to get their drafts in order.
0: Yeah, it's picking
1: getting
0: up.
1: Getting ready to go now.
0: I'm doing more and more homework on it.
1: Yeah, I bet. Yeah. Is there somebody that's jumping out at you as like a number one guy this year? I'm sure Gibbs and Robinson are probably the two that are going one and two the most.
0: There's one that I think is getting slept on at the top of drafts that is Kenneth Walker. Now,
1: for the Chiefs now.
0: For the Chiefs. Now, I'm not saying he should go in the top five like Bijan and those guys. But money talks. And immediately when free agency opened, they dedicated a ton of money to go get Walker. He started to catch balls finally with the Seahawks last year, and he is very capable.
1: He's a Super Bowl MVP.
0: Super Bowl MVP. They have a good line. They have a recovering quarterback with bad weapons. They've been the least explosive offense in a long time. So they're going to feed him as an explosive back. And if you look at Andy Reid's history when he has big-time backs, Shady McCoy, Westbrook, even like a young Kareem Hunt, he feeds them heavy. I think Walker's should be higher on your list than you think.
1: You think you could get him in the second round?
0: Oh, he's going like late second
1: third.
0: Round now, where I think he's more like a first, second,
1: early
0: turn.
1: Second, late first.
0: Yeah, yeah.
1: So big value pick there with Kenneth Walker.
0: Mm-hmm.
1: What about Saquon? You think he'll have a bounce back year? Last year,
0: I'm torn
1: people
0: for
1: were
0: what you have to pay for.
1: People were on Saquon maybe slipping a little bit last year because
0: right.
1: guys who have those kind of monster seasons, 2,000-yard seasons, usually fall off
0: of
1: the
0: course.
1: Next year.
0: Yeah.
1: But then they often followed that one up 2 years removed with another really, I'm not saying 2,000-yarder, but a really good season. So I'm looking at him to bounce back.
0: I expect him to be a very safe mid-first-round pick in fantasy, and I wouldn't have any problem pulling the trigger on him there.
1: That was the Fantasy Football Report. It's brought to you by People's Natural Gas, proud partner of the Pittsburgh Steelers. In the final few minutes we have here before we hand it off to Mike Prezuta, Bob Labriola, and Jerry Dulac, they continue countdown to kickoff here on the Steelers Audio Network, Matt. I got some guys that I think should be feeling it a little bit as far as this roster is concerned and their prospects of making it
0: seems
1: or not.
0: Seems like it's getting pretty apparent.
1: The first guy is Caleb Johnson.
0: Oh, man. Unless he gets like 20 touches tonight, I think it's time to bury him.
1: In practice, at the end of training camp, last week in at the South Side, he's like fifth in the rotation as far as the running backs are concerned.
0: Out of sight.
1: And that's a tough room to make in general. Like you're
0: especially if you don't have any special teams value.
1: Like Heidenreich and Nichols, they're probably not going to make it either.
0: Right.
1: And you're behind them now.
0: Behind them.
1: Right. Homer's got the special teams personal protector on lock.
0: It just leaves no spot.
1: The writing is on the wall, I think, for Caleb Johnson. And that is tough to have a third-round pick just 1 year later not make a team.
0: Especially at that position because it's one of the easier spots to just kind of
1: plug
0: and
1: it
0: play
1: in.
0: Somebody.
1: And last year's class was so deep, too.
0: It was good,
1: I felt like every other running back that was picked is good.
0: Yes,
1: solid.
0: Yes.
1: Maybe not a starter, but solid.
0: I can't imagine he's doing the right things behind the scenes in terms of protection and knowing the scheme and stuff, too. He's not super explosive. And one of the things I said about him that is definitely holding true is one of his greatest values, and this goes is very true for his Iowa days, is he's a volume back. He can handle a big workload, but you don't get a big workload unless you're the best back on the team.
1: Yeah.
0: You know, so he can't even do what he does well.
1: And, you know, he's more of an outside zone guy, and that's not the scheme anymore.
0: I think he was drafted for last year's
1: staff. For last year's scheme. But then again, last year's staff had trouble finding spots for him on the field as well.
0: Right.
1: And felt like they weren't in love with what he was bringing to the table. So maybe the scheme definitely put him even further behind the eight ball, but even if it was outside zone heavy and it was still kind of what Caleb Johnson projects to be, it just seems like there's just not something not clicking when it comes to him making that leap to the next level.
0: I mean, he really hasn't been impressive any step of the way in a studio.

0: regular uniform.
1: No, and it's weird because
0: any moments that are good.
1: He was so good at Iowa, especially his last season. And on a team, this is something we've said ad nauseum about him. You're playing for the Iowa Hawkeyes. You run the ball 95% of the time.
0: And everybody knows where the ball's
1: going.
0: They
1: don't do anything other than run the football. And 8, 9, 10-man boxes sometimes against Big Ten defenses. And Johnson was finding his way through it.
0: Yeah.
1: And getting
0: tight,
1: big
0: low-scoring games.
1: Winning, right. Helping Iowa win like 8 or 9 games or whatever they did that year. And you would think that
0: Iowa guys usually translate well to the league.
1: And you would think that it would almost... Yeah, Kirk Ferentz is really good at getting guys to the pros.
0: I mean, it's a reason Steelers have a bunch of Hawkeyes.
1: Yeah, but like you would think then that it would almost be... Nothing's easier when you get to the NFL, but a little bit.
0: A little bit.
1: You'd be like, oh, it's a little bit of a lighter box that I'm going up against now. They're not all selling out to stop me now. I don't know what the problem is. I don't think it's a mental thing where the kickoff gaffe last year has just been affecting
0: it
1: him too much.
0: Can't possibly be.
1: Not
0: so.
1: At this point
0: Come
1: anymore.
0: On, right.
1: If so, then you're just not mentally able to play in this league.
0: Yeah, yeah.
1: But it just looks like he's the obvious choice to say, put a chip down on getting cut if you're being a betting man.
0: Yeah. I mean, last preseason game to me just screamed that. I mean, we always had a saying at Pitt, you know, like, don't be offended as a player when you're getting coached hard. Be worried when no one's coaching.
1: No one's talking to you.
0: Yeah, I think I got so much time, and it's if I'm not dedicating it to you, Caleb, well, I'm going to give it to someone that might make the team.
1: Another person that I'm looking at that's not looking great is Malik Harrison. Made the Steelers last year.
0: I think he's in big trouble.
1: The addition of a Landon Roberts pushed him down the depth chart.
0: You can free up some cap space, too.
1: It's $5 million, right?
0: Yeah,
1: that's very tempting.
0: 4+, yeah.
1: And then Carson Bruner as a special teams guy that you kind of like just makes it even more tenuous. And as you were saying, you might even cut Bruner anyway to keep 4 quarterbacks.
0: I give him 50-50, yeah.
1: So I think, Harrison, you got a couple of games here to put some nice tape out to make some other team, but it doesn't look good for you as far as the Steelers is concerned.
0: No, I think the writing's on the wall for him, too. And frankly, I think Roberts a better linebacker.
1: I think so, too. Do you think there's going to be times this year where Roberts is more of the starter than Peyton Wilson?
0: Ravens week
1: seems like one that just screams at you.
0: Certainly situational. I think he'll be valuable and play a fair amount.
1: But I am excited.
0: I don't know if Wilson's out of the woods.
1: I don't think so either.
0: Yeah. I mean, I'm not saying he's a bust or anything, but he's not out of the woods is the answer.
1: This is more of a deeper down the depth chart guy, but McCollum's a little bit in trouble, too, as far as being this
0: Ryan McCollum?
1: Backup center, yeah.
0: Plays the wrong position. I mean, only one guy on the whole team can get hurt to be valuable, and Hoffman might be better than you.
1: Will Howard and Drew Aller tonight. That's the excitement around Steelers Nation. I can't wait to see how Howard handles starting a game. It's just so different when you have to be out there as the guy.
0: Yeah. Stadium will be rocking for both those guys and cheering them on, and it should be a fun environment.
1: One of the more unique preseasons that we've had as
0: no
1: we're
0: doubt.
1: Dealing with these young quarterbacks. That's going to do it for Matt and myself here at Stage AE, but countdown to kickoff is going to keep going. Mike Prezuta, Bob Labriola, and Jerry Dulac, they're up next. Then they take you all the way up to kickoff at 7 with Rob King and Max Starks. Will Howard getting the start tonight, followed by Drew Aller. This has been countdown to kickoff. 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The F-150 is the official truck of the Pittsburgh Steelers.
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3: All right, here we go. Rodgers back, lofting left, has a man wide open. Touchdown, Pittsburgh Steelers. Warren has some room, and Warren races into the end zone for the Pittsburgh Steelers touchdown.
4: The sideline, absolutely electric.
3: Picked off, T.J. Watt on the deflection and the interception. Metcalf goes 80 yards for the score. And the ball is dislodged. Jalen Ramsey.
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7: New York's Jets may be appearing off-Broadway tonight. Way off-Broadway. But the story of the night at the Confluence is the Steelers' quarterback understudies taking center stage. Will Hyde followed by Drew Aller. The show must go on. Mike McCarthy knows. He knows what he has in Aaron Rodgers and in Mason Rudolph, seemingly confirmed this week by McCarthy as Rodgers' backup. And McCarthy knows Aller, a rookie third-round pick with size, arm talent, and potential, isn't going anywhere. But McCarthy also knows what he likes, particularly when it comes to would-be QB prodigies. And Howard is so far playing the part. McCarthy's appreciation of Howard, publicly expressed with regularity since January, is sincere, and it's admittedly grown since Latrobe. Against Green Bay, Howard's first game since winning the 2024 National Championship against Notre Dame, Howard confirmed the clutch gene the Steelers initially perceived to be in his possession. His two-minute drill was executed to McCarthy's standard and expectation. Howard also earned flowers for proper responses when plays broke down initially through no fault of Howard's. Bravo, bellissimo, now comes the encore. Should Howard earn more rave reviews, critics might stop wondering why the Steelers should keep him and start questioning instead why they ponder parting ways with a prospect of such promise in the first place. The stage is set for a second act that captivates. Are you ready for some football? Overture, curtains, lights. This is it. the night and nights. No more rehearsing and nursing our part. We know every part by heart. Overture, curtains, lights. This is it. You'll hit the heights. And oh, what heights we'll hit. On with the show. This is it. That was tonight's opening kickoff brought to you by First National Bank. Can your bank do that? I'm Mike Pursuta. 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
7: 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We're here to get you ready for the Steelers and the New York Jets preseason game number two tonight here at Acrisure. Tonight's opening drive is brought to you by your neighborhood Ford store. The F-150 is the official truck of the Pittsburgh Steelers. Jerry, it's a lot about the quarterbacks tonight. I don't want to say it's all about the quarterbacks, but the Steelers just recently back from St. Vincent College. We've also got a lot to unpack from training camp. Who won out there?
12: Mike, to me, the rookies won. They've been very impressive, and you could pretty much start at the top with Max Ihonatiori, even though I know he's been out. But, man, oh, man, when he was there his last couple days, you can see why they like this guy a great deal. Jeremy Bernard, another guy. Their third-round picks, Dalen Everett and Drew Aller, who is better than they even expected. You could go all the way down to number six. Gabe Rubio has been one of the standout surprises of training camp. So to me, the rookies won training camp in Latrobe.
13: The defensive line won training camp, I think, as well. You know, that unit got out of Latrobe with a solid six-man group of defensive linemen. Four of them are 25 years old or younger. Cam Hayward is healthy. You know, this year's defensive line is looking like it can be a strength of Patrick Graham's first defense as the Steelers coordinator.
7: I think Pat Freiermuth was a winner as well. If you were of the opinion that they didn't play Freiermuth enough last year and didn't throw it to him enough last year, you would not have had those issues had you been watching practices every day, it seems, down the seam, big plays right and left. And against Green Bay, Freiermuth.

0: Jr. and Jalen Ramsey are still on physically unable to perform list. Jaquan Brisker and Brandon Echols have been injured for a big part of training camp, and so there's going to be no opportunity for the presumed starters to take any reps as a unit until the regular season starts.
1: And Mike, more specifically, I would say, Bob mentioned him, but I'll focus on Joey Porter Jr. They saw nothing of this guy in the spring. They're not going to see anything of him in the preseason, so I don't know what he's going to do. Walk off the PUP list and go out and perform in the opening game when the team has seen when the new coaching staff has seen little of him. And of course, that's not to even mention his contract difficulties. They're talking to him, but they're nowhere near signing Joey Porter Jr. So is he going to go into the season without a new contract, which you would think he would have been the first guy they would try to re-sign, but they were no more closer to doing that than they were to signing anybody else. And so, to me, biggest loser of training camp right now is that whole situation with JPJ.
2: I'm going to go with Caleb Johnson, running back. If you're watching the Green Bay game to the bitter end last week, you may have noticed the Packers punting with less than a minute left, and Caleb Johnson was on the left end of the line of scrimmage rushing the punter. He's just not getting carries. He's way down in the rotation. And seemingly the only reason to keep him is he was a third-round pick last year, but he wasn't a third-round pick of the current coaching staff. I think Caleb Johnson is not long for the Steelers once we get down to 53. Not a whole lot to sort out, or so it appears, but still some uncertainty. What do they need to figure out roster/lineup-wise?
1: Well, Mike, I don't really know that they need to figure this out, but it's a question of whether they want to keep four or three. But I will tell you, they have already decided that they are keeping their two young quarterbacks, Will Howard and Drew Aller, and I can't imagine them not keeping Mason Rudolph. I just can't in any situation. But I guess that's something they still have to sort out. Mason Rudolph's not going to play tonight. You can look at that in two different ways. I don't think Mike McCarthy needed to see anything from him last week. But if he did, he saw it, and he's convinced that he doesn't need to see any more. So to me, that's kind of the main thing everybody wants to think they have to sort out.
0: You know, four or three, but then you got to look at the whole roster. And they have to decide whether they're going to build this roster with the idea that they want to compete to win this year, or are they going to put together a roster where, you know, maybe you keep somebody who might be good for you in 2027, and you hope and you pray and you keep your fingers crossed?
2: Yeah, I think they're going to go four. I think Rudolph as a veteran backup is a very significant position, not because Rodgers is 42, because quarterbacks get hurt. Lamar Jackson missed a lot of time last year. I mean, you got to have two quarterbacks in this league, no matter how old your quarterback is. It's a little bit of a fine line to straddle because you're going to be keeping two young guys, presumably, that are not going to contribute this year. But you would keep that fourth QB at the expense of what? A seventh defensive lineman, a tenth defensive back. I don't think if they put Robert Spears Jennings on the practice squad, it's going to decrease their chances to win the Super Bowl. He's a practice squad elevation away if and when you need him. A lot more to get to tonight here from AccraSure, so keep it here. We're Jerry Dulac. I'm Mike Pursuta. This is Countdown to Kickoff on the Pittsburgh Steelers Audio Network.
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10: 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But this being the preseason, we handle things a little bit differently, and we are thrilled for this particular game to handle things differently by welcoming Steelers President Art Rooney II and United Way Southwestern Pennsylvania Board Chair Stacy Ucano to the booth. In addition to hosting the Jets, the Steelers are celebrating the United Way and their relationship with United Way and all that United Way does for Western Pennsylvania tonight. A lot to talk about there, Art, but after tonight, just one preseason game left. It looks like it's starting to come together. The season's going to be here before we know it. What's getting your attention, and what's maybe getting you excited about the preseason process to this point?
11: Well, you know, the preseason's always fun to see how the new guys are going to do, and we have a lot of young guys that are going to play tonight and next week, so important nights for those guys for sure. So it's going to be fun to see the QBs tonight and some of the other young guys for sure.
10: Of course, the United Way deeply connected to this region for generations, as the Steelers have been. What makes the relationship between the Steelers and the United Way such an important one for our community?
11: You know, the United Way has been a partner of the Steelers for many, many years, and more than 50 years now. And tonight we're celebrating the 100th anniversary of the United Way. But, our partnership goes back a long way, and it's been a vehicle for the Steelers to be able to give back to the community and be involved in so many great causes that United Way backs.
10: Stacy, 100 years is a long time. For people who may not know everything the United Way does, what makes the organization such a vital resource to this region, and how have the Steelers?

0: Wrangler's been a part of that.
1: The United Way is a hometown story. Neighbors helping neighbors. We bring together businesses, nonprofits, and volunteers to address community needs. Every year, we've helped more than a million people across Southwest Pennsylvania. The pride, the grit, the generosity defines Southwest Pennsylvania, and that's reflective of what we do. You could say it's the Steelers way.
0: And, of course, we know many families across the region are working hard and struggling a little bit with things such as groceries, rent, utilities, child care. What are you seeing in the community at present, and how is the United Way helping people navigate these current challenges?
1: And many families are doing all the right things, but they're still having a hard time with basic needs like affording groceries, rent, and utilities. Others need child care, health care, good jobs. The United Way is a collaborator. It connects people to resources that really make a difference during difficult times to help get them to long-term stability.
0: And one of the ways that the United Way connects people to help is through PA211. What specifically is PA211, Stacey, and why is it such an important resource for people who may not know where to turn? How does it all work?
1: This is an incredible resource. PA211 is free. It's a confidential resource available to anyone. They can call 211, they can text 898-211, or you can do an online chat. And there's trained specialists there to connect people with food, housing, utility, healthcare resources. It's fast, and it's a caring way close to home. Last year alone, 3,500 people reached out with basic needs. That's up 20% over the prior year.
0: Wow, that's incredible. Art, the Steelers have a long history of supporting organizations that make a difference. Why is supporting the United Way so important to the Steelers, and what do you hope this partnership can accomplish for the community moving forward?
2: Well, Mike, you know, the big thing I think the United Way has always done is it's identified the critical needs in our community and then found the resources to meet those kind of needs. And so there are many agencies that are partnering with the United Way to, you know, to find the people that who are in need and to try to get them the resources to, you know, get them over a tough time that they may be going through. And unfortunately, there are always people in our community that, you know, a little down on their luck and need a little boost, and that's what United Way and its agencies are all about.
0: Art, last thing for you. As the United Way approaches that 100th anniversary, what's your message to Steeler fans about how they can show up for each other and be a part of the next century of impact, be it giving, volunteering, or getting involved in their communities?
2: Well, of course, people can find the United Way in lots of different ways, online for sure, but there's also most of the employers in our area run a campaign in the fall, and that's why we always have a kickoff during the preseason. It kind of starts the United Way campaign, and so there are many employers that you know, they encourage their staff and their employees to be part of their campaigns, and so that's probably the best way for people to look at it is make sure their employers are running a campaign.
0: Art, really appreciate the time and the visit. Stacey, thank you so much for joining us. Enjoy the game tonight. Keep doing that great work that the United Way does. And Art, if you need my notes after the game, be happy to share them with you.
2: All right, I'll look for you. Thanks, Mike.
0: Art Rooney II and Stacey Ucano, the United Way Southwestern Pennsylvania Board Chair. A lot more to come, including In the Trenches next, so keep it here. I'm Mike Pursuta. This is Countdown to Kickoff on the Pittsburgh Steelers Audio Network.
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11: Welcome back to Acrisure Stadium, and welcome back to Countdown to Kickoff on the Pittsburgh Steelers Audio Network. Mike Pursuta and Jerry Dulac getting you set for the Steelers and the Jets preseason game number two here tonight at Acrisure. Now it's time for In the Trenches. That is with color analyst Max Starks, and a special addition to In the Trenches tonight, sideline reporter for tonight, Willie Colon.
12: Hey.
11: 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Willie, I wanted to start with you. I had some questions about the offensive line, but during the break, they were handing you your armband.
12: Yes.
11: For your sideline work tonight, and there is no chance that thing's fitting over one of your arms.
12: No, this is not custom. It's not one size fits all, but we'll make it work, man. I'm just happy to be here on the other side of this thing, seeing you guys do what you do for so long, and it's an honor to be with you guys.
6: Well, they're kind of cool, too, for you. You played for the Jets. Of course, everybody knows you're playing here for the Steelers.
12: Yes, sir.
6: You got a couple loyalties going
12: on. I'm a double agent, and I'm okay. I can say that out loud. It is what it is. I know a couple people that are familiar with me. They're looking at me like, hey, Willie. I'm like, hey, man. Pay to play. What's up?
11: Yeah. So. Well, let's dive right into it. Willie, we've all been under the impression here or the opinion here that this offensive line has a chance to be a real strength for the Steelers, but go figure, it was not against Green Bay. The first team in particular struggled in that first preseason.

0: game. You got Zach Frazier in the same place he was last year, and everybody else is somewhere different.
1: Correct.
0: Even though they played. What's the get-to-know-you period here? How long is this going to take to coalesce, you think?
1: You know, it's interesting. Me and Max was talking about this behind the curtain. You know, it comes. You're not worried about guys being able to adjust or make the adjustment. You really want to see guys retrain their muscle memory. And when you're in the heat of battle and you're fighting, there's things you're just accustomed to doing. So for guys like Troy Fatanu and Mason McCormick, everything that they've been accustomed to doing on the right side in battle, they now have to figure that out in battle on the left side. And sometimes it's a matter of mechanics and footwork, but it does happen. You just want to see these guys get more acclimated faster than sooner. I think last week you saw the pressures, obviously the sacks. People want to talk about that, but those are all things they can overcome, and hopefully we see it tonight.
2: Max, it looks like they could easily keep 10 offensive linemen.
0: Yeah.
2: Now, if they don't, if they just go 9, I mean, it's going to be a tough decision, but where do you see it go? I mean, you think it'll be 10, and if it isn't, what happens?
3: I think, you know, we'll see tonight if the other position group really determines if we're allowed to keep 10 or not.
2: Right.
3: Right? Because you think about the old adage of, right, 25, 25, and 3 to get to your 53. So it's 25 on offense, 25 on defense, 3 specialists. But how you get that, sometimes it's 26 and 24.
2: Right, right.
3: So I think if we lean towards 26 on offense, there's a good way to keep 9 for sure, and then possible in that 10th, depending on who it comes down to, that the 6th receiver, or if you're going to keep a 4th tight end or a 4th running back. They're all in that kind of category. They don't count in the top 9. But I really like, you know, what I've seen from both of these lines. I could see 9 for sure with a 10th possible,
2: right.
3: From what they've been showing.
2: You figure 6 wide receivers, you count Skowronek, right?
3: Yeah, I count.
2: And then you got Wejen as the returner, and then the other 4, right?
3: And then top 4, yeah.
2: Right, right, I got you.
0: And defensively, Willie, this is a group that they are emphasizing, the new coaching staff. Patrick Graham's an old D-line coach at heart. They want to kind of lead from the front, is how DeMonte Pecco, the new D-line coach, has put it.
1: Man, I just saw him. I couldn't believe. The last time I saw him, he was wearing a Bengals uniform. Yeah. And we were saying unchristian-like things to each other. So to see him in the black and gold, man, I'm like, what are you doing? You finally joined the good guys. He's like, yeah, it feels awesome.
0: Yeah, he's like you. He hasn't gotten a lot smaller since he started
1: playing. No, you know, it's unfortunate. They don't make us like they used to. And it's hard to kind of get us down. But, hey, you know, it is what it is.
0: But specifically with the D-line, Derek Harmon, the number one pick. Obviously, lots expected of him. White, right. Black. What kind of jump are these two guys in particular? What should we expect them to do as second-year players?
1: Well, I think for Wya, he has to understand life for him now gets a lot more grittier, and his attention to detail steps up, right? Because he has to be one of those guys that free up the boys behind him. You're talking about Patrick Queen and obviously Peyton. I think for Derek Harmon, I think right now it's just him continuing to figure out his level of play and stepping up in the situational moments. I think the real guy right now is Keanu.
0: Yeah.
1: You pay him grown man money, you expecting grown man things to happen. And now him having an opportunity to be a 3 technique, playing the 4-eye, have more impact. You know he can pressure the quarterback. Having 5 sacks last season, can he make that jump to get 8 sacks, right? And so those little things between those 3 all together, hopefully we can see it.
3: Yeah, and I completely agree with you, Will. I think, you know, when you think about how that new dimension is, right, a new nose tackle freeing Keanu up. And for Derek, you don't have to be Cam Hayward, but you got to be a Cam Hayward compliment, right?
1: Right.
3: Cam still has to do what Cam does, and Derek just has to be able to feed off of that and be a devastating two-gap guy that can also split when needed.
2: So, Willie, you'll be down on the sideline. Will you find yourself watching the offensive linemen more than usual just because out of habit?
1: I'm trying to take all my tips from Max. He's given me a lot in these last 48 hours. One thing I was told is stay out the way. Can't conversate. Remember you're on air. Remember, there's always a hot mic.
0: Right.
1: Pay attention to the game.
0: That's good advice.
1: Right. Yes. Yeah. And if you hear the popcorn or hot dog, don't just drop the mic and go get the popcorn or hot dogs. Got to do a job. So, no, I'm always going to pay attention to the offensive line. It's just I'm a fan of this group. They're a young group with a lot of talent. I think you just want to see this 5 get kind of cemented now. You know, I think, you know, we don't know who the 5 is going to be. I know Broderick's going to get some reps. You know, this could be a night Broderick wins the right tackle spot, you know. And if he pops off the tape and they look good together, hopefully they can move forward.
0: We've talked a little D-line in terms of numbers. Max, you were saying 6 at least.
3: Yeah.
0: Gabe Rubio being the 6th.
3: Yeah.
0: I can't remember the last time a guy came out of nowhere the way he has.
2: Literally.
0: Yeah,
2: literally.
0: this is remarkable, but he's kind of in a position now where he's got to play his way off, right? I mean, if he keeps doing what he's been doing, he's going to make the team.
3: Yeah, if he continues on the same path that he is in tonight.

0: night. Hopefully he gets some more varsity reps. Hopefully we see him in the first half in that top six rotation, because Pecco's going to want to rotate a lot of those guys. So if he's up there in the first half, you're going to get the Jet starters here tonight.
1: Yep.
0: They didn't play in the week one. They're going to play in week two. So you're going to get solid two work and bubble one guys that he's going to get to play against. And if he can still put that same thing on tape, I mean, go ahead, stamp it and send it to 3400 South Water Street.
2: You know, Max, I don't know if it's they're so high on him, which they are, or if they're, like, surprised by him. But what is it about Rubio that has caught their eye that they really like?
0: I think it's a technique. I mean, he plays low. He knows how to split double teams. And he's always in the way in the run game. He's always in position behind the line of scrimmage to either divert or get in on a play and a tackle. And then also, he still has a nice pass rush. So he has a nice swim move where he can split the gap in the A-gap and get up the field and put pressure in quarterbacks' faces and force them outside of the pocket. That's a real nice thing when you're talking about guys coming off the edge, such as Jamin Davis, Jack Sawyer and company, able to affect them and give them opportunities to make plays. And that's what a nose guard is supposed to do. You're supposed to kind of be a point guard. You facilitate to your other teammates on the field.
3: And he got attitude. I was able to turn on a tape. He, you know, he doesn't duck smoke, as the young people say. You know, he's looking for a fight, especially in that bull pit. And I think right now you need an enforcer. He's willing to be that guy.
4: You know, you mentioned a minute ago, Willie, Keanu Benton, he's getting big boy money now, so he's got to have big boy production.
3: Yeah.
4: Is that something that you think he understands? Has that maybe been communicated to him, or will it be?
3: I think as a ball player, anytime you receive that type of contract, you just know, right? You know all eyes are on you, because if you don't produce, it'll be like, well, we're paying you to produce, so you got to show up. I think he's been around long enough where he understands that year after year, especially with the new deal, that there's an expectation. I think he's one of the best interior pass rushers from a D-line standpoint in the game. And I think right now, he just, you talk about Cam Hayward, you know, going into 16th season, you need somebody to kind of build, you know, be that bridge. And I think he's more than worthy of crossing that bridge and being the next guy up.
0: Yeah, and I think also when you look at just that money, he's seen enough other guys on that line and on that front seven that's gotten paid and what that's done for them, a la Alex Highsmith, already what a T.J. Watt does. And then you talk about kind of going in the fold with Cam and watching what Cam's gone through and what it takes to be that type of dude. I think he understands that, okay, it's my turn. And now the Steelers recognize that. Now they put me in my natural position. Now I need to perform like I naturally can.
3: And lastly, you got to understand, like, 5 minutes, go to the fourth quarter, 5 minutes on the clock. Guys like that need to pop off the tape, right? You talk about what Chris Jones does, Leonard Williams. They understand with 5 minutes left in the game, I got to close the game. If he can become one of those guys, especially from an interior lineman, I mean, that just speaks volumes.
2: Yeah, Cam's one of those guys.
3: Sure.
2: Max, is it at all concerning, is a strong word because it's preseason, but a little disturbing or disruptive that the secondary, no Jalen Ramsey, no Joey Porter. We just saw Deshaun Elliott get back in, but, you know, I don't know if Joey Porter's going to go right up to the regular season and then come off the pup list and decide he's going to play, and they've never seen him. But not having those guys back there, is that a problem at all?
0: You know, I don't think so, because there's enough opportunity with a lot of young guys to get those reps, because you're going to need them at some point. So if almost like an Aaron Rodgers, right, we know what Joey Porter Jr. is. We know what Jalen Ramsey is. So we don't necessarily need to see them come out here and play a ton of reps in the preseason.
2: But how about even in practice, though? No, I know Rams an experienced veteran, but like with Joey, do they need to see him at all in the field in practice? Because they haven't seen him at all.
0: I don't think they do. For a lockdown corner, as long as he can run and he passes a run test, which he's been running every day, I think you're good enough. Because what does the lockdown corner have to do? I have to mirror the guy in front of me. And I'm usually going to get the fastest guy. I don't need to bench press, like, and all these things. Do I have to fight at the line of scrimmage? Yeah, but he's done that already. So I don't really feel like, you know, for Joey, he's one of those guys who come back week one and fit right on in with, especially when you think about, you got Jamel Dean, Asante Samuel, and a host of other guys, Dalen Everett, that are now getting a lot of reps that will be game ready as well. He doesn't have to go the full game, but he maybe could alternate in and out to start the season.
4: Guys, great stuff. Willie, welcome back.
3: It's man, thank you.
4: Great to see you.
3: For the opportunity.
4: Really
3: you.
4: Looking forward to hearing what you got to say tonight.
3: Yeah, I'm going to chop it up. Do my best.
2: It's good to see you, man. I can see he's letting himself go, too, huh? Terrible.
3: Oh, man. I believe it.
4: That is In the Trenches with color analyst Max Starts and sideline reporter Willie Colon. A lot more to get to tonight here at Acrisure before the Steelers and the Jets kick the ball off, so you're going to want to keep it here. With Jerry Dulac, I'm Mike Pursuta. 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

0: Welcome back to Acrisure Stadium, and welcome back to Countdown to Kickoff on the Pittsburgh Steelers Audio Network. Mike Pursuta, Bob Labriola, and Jerry Dulac getting you ready for the Steelers and the Jets. Great to see Willie Colon.
1: Yeah, it really is.
0: Jumping into the action tonight as a sideline reporter. Really enjoyed our chat with him and Max, Jerry.
2: Yeah, and you could tell, he's already been watching film, obviously, to get ready.
0: No question.
2: Good on him. He was always a good dude. He's always spoke his mind. And he was a good guy to talk to.

0: when he was player because he was very analytical, and I could see why maybe that carries over to the career he wants to continue here.
1: 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One guy we know is going to be, well, two guys we know are going to be inactive, Aaron Rodgers and Mason Rudolph. Labs, I said in the opening kick tonight, I interpreted what Mike McCarthy had to say about Mason Rudolph as basically a rubber stamp that Rudolph's the backup. Did you interpret it the same way?
2: Yeah, I mean, and, you know, it really went back to when Mike McCarthy unsolicited mentioned Mason Rudolph as a guy who showed him a lot more once he saw him live.
0: Person, right.
2: Than, you know, the pre-camp video study that I'm sure he did on every player on the roster. So, yeah, you know, Mike McCarthy is the quarterback guru, so to speak, and when he unsolicited mentions a quarterback and praises him, you know, my experience with, you know, just coaches in general, you can maybe sometimes lead a coach to water with a question, but when they go off script or on their own and pick somebody out and to talk about him, that usually means it's coming, it's real.
0: Yeah, unless he's fooling us all, I'm with Bob, and I don't think that's the case. Yeah, when I'm with you. When he said that, because I even asked him that question. I said, was there a guy that you have seen in person that was better than you thought? And bang.
2: That's
0: he
2: the
0: said,
2: guy.
0: Yeah,
2: picked.
0: Mason Rudolph, number one.
1: He didn't say, tell us about Mason Rudolph.
0: Yeah, that's right. That's
1: then he
0: exactly
1: gave you some
0: right.
1: political.
0: Yeah, and so, and, you know, we saw what he did last week, too. You know, a little shaky start there with the sacks, but that's not on him. And, you know, and then 9 of 10 down the field, and that's Mason. And, yeah, he doesn't need to see any more from Mason. He wants to see what he has from his two quarterbacks.
1: Jerry, you said at the outset of the show tonight the rookies won St. Vincent, the rookies won Latrobe. Who do you have your eye on as maybe the guy who's going to emerge as the most impactful rookie this year?
0: Yeah, you know, I'm hesitant to say it's going to be Max Ihonatiura because he's a little behind right now. He's a number one pick. But I actually think it's going to be Jeremy Bernard because we saw last week, and I know we're going to talk about Roman Wilson here in a little bit, but we saw Jeremy Bernard do in the game what we see Roman Wilson do in practice, and I thought that was important. What he had, four or five catches last week, and he was involved, and he was in the right place.
1: I think he knows you need 2 feet down now.
0: Yeah. So I think that I think he has a chance, and I've said this all along, Mike. If Jeremy Bernard can be what they thought Mekhi Lemon could be, which is the guy they wanted to draft. If he can be that guy for them, then that makes the pick of Ihonatiura look even better for them. And of course, you know, to me, the best, they feel that the best rookie at camp has been Daylon Everett. He's been so good, the third round pick from Georgia, the cornerback. He looks like a Steeler corner. He's getting a lot of time, of course, with Joey Porter Jr. not there. And you know, they try to toughen him up, or at least get him more NFL ready, I should say, by having him line on DK Metcalf much as they can.
1: That first week and a half was rough.
0: Yeah, and Bob and I talked about this before off the air last week. We were talking about that because I asked him about it, and it's what the Steelers did with Artie Burns against Antonio Brown. Now, Artie Burns didn't show fare as well as maybe Daylon Everett is, but, you know, and then, of course, we were just talking with Max, you know, about Gabe Rubio, who was really you know, maybe the most surprising rookie because there was little expected of him, and man, he's looked really good in their eyes.
2: Yeah, I was going to mention Daylon Everett too, Jerry. Thanks for.
0: Oh, sorry, Bobby. I didn't mean to trample on your toes.
2: You know, I think Daylon Everett was a pretty good kind of a. He was under. How do you say it when you get a guy later than he was projected to go?
1: Underdrafted.
2: And, you know, one of the things that I think Daylon Everett is going to provide right away is special teams help. And this team needs special teams.
1: A lot of reps in that Green Bay.
2: Yes. And, you know, he looks like he has kind of the body type to be a good gunner. You have to have some length, you know, use your arm, wingspan to keep the blockers off you. He can run. He can tackle in open space as a

0: cornerback. You know, Kevin Colbert said to me when he was up for the Hall of Honor announcement up to training camp, he said that he thought that Daylon Everett was going to be a, you know, mid-second round pick at the latest. So the Steelers getting him in round three was a steal in his mind. And, you know, big, tall, long cornerbacks who can run and who are combative when the ball shows up. I mean, you just cannot have too many of those guys.
1: I'll tell you a guy that I got my eye on, and I don't know if he's going to play the most snaps among the rookies, but he's going to play impactful snaps, and that is Riley Noah.
2: Right, that's right.
1: The fullback. It labs, my heart swelled when they finally stopped going three wide shotgun on third and short, and they lined up at the goal line with three tight ends, the fullback and the running back, and they ran the ball into the end zone. Nowakowski also made a nice catch in the corner. You know, you've talked in previous shows about how the West Coast fullback has to catch the ball.
0: Yes.
1: And make those plays in the flat. Now, there was one down here earlier in the game against Green Bay. It was a little bit low and away. Probably should have caught it and didn't. I talked to Ronnie Nowakowski about that the other day, and he just joked and said, I just wanted to make sure Drew got a rushing touchdown. But for him to kind of have some fun with it tells me he's pretty comfortable in his skin right about now. I think he sees a role, and I think he can play the role they want him to play.
0: Yeah, and it's going to be interesting to see how that, you know, evolves a little bit. I mean, because you remember when he was drafted, his position, as announced at the podium, was a little bit nebulous. Right away, the Steelers came out and said he's going to be listed as a fullback.
1: Yeah.
0: So, I think the Steelers have toyed around with fullbacks in some previous summers, but I don't know if the candidates never really had the range of skills they're looking for. But they all kind of went by the wayside. This guy is going to stick, I believe, and I think they're going to use him. It's going to be interesting to see how they're going
2: to
0: use him.
2: Mike, to your point of what you said about the most snaps, is, you know, it was said to me, God, even before the OTAs, that the rookie who could have the biggest impact on this team was Riley Nowakowski because of the plans that they have for him. So I'll be curious to see how that evolves into the regular season, but so far so good.
0: You know, the other guy, I mean, the way they drafted Caden Wiegen to return kicks. I mean, so he's going to be
1: high impact, low snaps necessary.
0: Right.
1: Yeah.
0: And
1: the ratio might be pretty good.
0: Yeah, I mean, he's going to be back there. They're going to put him back there. We'll see how many kickoffs he returns, because numbers of kickoff returns for any individual isn't like it used to be because of the new dynamic kickoff rules.
1: Although they think that's on the increase.
2: That's
1: now.
2: Right. They're that's hoping. Why they did it. Right.
0: Yeah, they're hoping, yes. Yeah. But, you know, Wiegen, I'm very interested in his decision making. He has to be perfect catching the ball, because coaches at this level have very, very little tolerance, especially on a punt return. If a punt returner fumbles the ball, you just got off the field on defense and you don't catch the ball and then the other team gets it again, that's a mortal sin. So he might end up being the most impactful one way or the other.
1: Takes one or two to the house, that'll get it done.
0: Or he does the other thing.
1: Yeah.
0: Remember Ricardo Coakley. Yeah. He was very impactful as a returner, too, Mike, only in a negative way.
2: Mike, were you a little surprised that Mike McCarthy somewhat admonished him
1: Yes. The
2: other day for a 74-yard catch? He admonished him for not scoring?
0: No.
2: Pardon?
0: I was not.
2: Okay, all I'm saying is the guy made the play after he caught the ball and actually gained separation around the 20, and then he got caught. But
1: he
2: made
1: a little fleeting reference to he's got to clean up his routes.
2: That's exactly right. Like, I was going to say, he didn't run a clean route.
1: It's almost as if they're trying to convince this guy he has to be more than a return
2: now,
1: man.
2: Mike
1: which
2: Tomlin.
1: Which I'm not expecting.
0: Yeah, right. No, tough love. I love
2: Mike
0: it.
2: Mike Tomlin, I expect it. You know, to not hand him any kind of awards. That just surprised me. Just a little.
0: Well, what I was disappointed in, and I mentioned it to you, Mike, right during the game, you got to look at the board, son. Look at the board. Don't be turning your head.
1: Yeah.
0: This is the NFL. Everybody's fast.
2: What's it stand for? Not for long if you keep doing this.
0: But I mean,
1: well, so you do that in Iowa and it's just a big corn stalk.
0: But I mean, look at the board. That tells you who's closing in on you. And if, you know, because they close in and try and strip the ball out.
1: That's what Tomlin was doing that one time when he almost tackled.

0: tackle the return guy.
1: That's right.
0: He's just looking at the scoreboard. That was fun stuff, guys. We've still got a lot of ground to cover here, so you're going to want to keep it here with Bob Labriola and Jerry Dulac. I'm Mike Persuda. 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
3: 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The F-150 is the official truck of the Pittsburgh Steelers. Mike Pursuta and Jerry Dulac here setting the table for the Steelers and the New York Jets. It's preseason game number 2 of 3 for the Steelers. They will conclude the preseason next Thursday, at Buffalo. And then we will begin the countdown to the regular season opener and the Atlanta Falcons. Still a lot to get to tonight prior to kickoff, so you're going to want to keep it here. We'll be taking our usual trip down to the sideline to visit with sideline reporter Missy Matthews and get Missy's view from the sideline. Missy's working TV tonight, but she is a regular contributor to our radio pregame in the preseason and also the postgame via all the texts and nuggets she gets from the locker room. We're also going to be joined by Matt Williamson, our resident scout here at the Steelers Audio Network. We'll do the Scouts Honor segment with Matt. And we'll also hear Rob King's one-on-one interview with Steelers head coach Mike McCarthy. That is all coming up. 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Benefits older Pennsylvanians every day. Jerry, take it away.
4: Mike, believe it or not, the Steelers might be on the verge of having something in common with the New York Jets, which is a lot like saying Landman might have something in common with Keeping Up with the Kardashians. It was an easy leap to make a connection last year when Aaron Rodgers and Justin Fields met in the season opener in MetLife Stadium. That was the first time in league history opposing quarterbacks who each played for the opposing team the previous season had started against each other in week one. But this is a little different. Keep in mind, of course, the Jets are the only team in the league that hasn't been in the postseason since 2010 and hasn't won more than 8 games in 14 of those 15 previous 15 seasons. In a race that is as tight as affirmed in Alidar, they beat the Cleveland Browns by a nose as the league's most dysfunctional franchise. Mentioning the Jets in the same breath with the Steelers is as blasphemous as suggesting Mike McCarthy prefers Minios over Aiello's. However, wasn't that long ago the J-E-T-S Jets kept 4 quarterbacks on their 53-man roster, something the Steelers might be staring at like a Paul Skeens curveball in a couple weeks. And the Jets didn't do it once, they did it twice in a 5-year span. In 2016, the Jets kept 4 quarterbacks on their roster, including 2 who had never appeared in an NFL game, rookie Christian Hackenberg and second-year Bryce Petty. In 2020, they did it again, keeping former number 1 pick Sam Darnold, rookie James Morgan, and former Cowboys 5th-round pick Mike White, who had also never appeared in an NFL game. Of course, their dysfunctional partners in crime, the Browns, kept 4 quarterbacks last year because, well, this should sound familiar. They had 2 drafted rookies they didn't want to cut, Dylan

0: Gabriel and Shedeur Sanders. The Steelers even did it in 1995 when Bill Cowher kept four quarterbacks on his 53-man roster. Neil O'Donnell, Mike Tomczak, Jim Miller, and rookie Cordell Stewart. And before anybody tells me Cordell Stewart was used as a wide receiver, they made that decision after they kept Cordell Stewart as on their 53 roster. Mike, I've talked with several former head coaches about it, and his thinking goes like this. Quarterback is not only the most important position on the team, it's the most important position in professional sports. Why not keep an extra person at that position at the expense of, say, a 10th defensive back or a 10th offensive lineman? Just ask the Jets. On second thought, let's not.
1: You know, you got me thinking with the look back to 1995. Who do you suspect could play another position more effectively, Drew Aller or Will Howard?
0: It's a good question. I think maybe Drew Aller.
1: I'm going to go with Howard. I think you line him up as a small tight end, a move tight end. And
0: I think
1: the ball, get it to him in space, and let him run a little.
0: I think Aller might be a pinch more athletic.
1: That was Jerry Dulac's unique look in words and numbers. This is Countdown to Kickoff on the Pittsburgh Steelers Audio Network.
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3: 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Missy, last week was a little bit different for a preseason game. You did such a great job of painting the picture of Mike McCarthy emotionally coming out, trying to find his parents, and everything that was associated with McCarthy's night, returning to his hometown, to coach his hometown team. Kind of emotional for Will Howard, I would imagine, as well tonight, but maybe a little more businesslike. Is that the vibe you're getting?
4: For sure. And I got a chance to talk to him when he arrived at the stadium for our broadcast on KDKA, and you could just tell that it meant a lot. First of all, last week he played in his first NFL game, which he didn't get to do his rookie season, and then tonight getting the start. And I went back through my Will Howard notes from that draft, and the one thing I did forget was there was a feature about he had two voicemails saved from his late grandmother, and in college he listened to them before every game. So I asked him, you know, is that still a thing? He was like, I literally just listened to one on my drive in right now. I'm going to listen to the other one before I go out and take the field to start the football game. So big night for him, Andrew Aller. But there was a lot of other things I did take note of when some of the players were out here warming up just a little bit earlier. DK Metcalf was, you know, practicing, doing a little bit of warm-ups with his helmet on, excuse me. Michael Pittman also catching passes. You know, these are all good things to see. And even Brisker, he was out here with the strength and conditioning coaches doing different things. Now, when Jack Sawyer was warming up, TJ Watt and Alex Highsmith and everybody were, you know, having a little fun with him, throwing him bad balls, trying to get him to catch it and whatnot. And also Deshaun Elliott, he was out here warming up. So always good when you see that happen. A lot of the players just came out now in their uniforms, and 25 is out here, guys. So he's making that progress. We saw him return to full participation, so, quote unquote, this week coming out of training camp. And there were some meetups as well. Micah Fitzpatrick is on the Jets. Carl Dunbar, Alfredo Roberts, guys from past years with the Steelers. I would say that Dunbar, his little meetup had the most laughs. Huh. And Minka's definitely had the longest. It was just like guy after guy just kept coming up to him as he's, you know, being Minka with a hoodie on and trying to be low key. But he came over to the Steelers sideline. And one other note, because for some reason I have a million today, Ryan Clark is here. Just passed me, and I don't know what he's doing, but he said hello. Huh.
5: You know, Missy, you mentioned talking about Will Howard, and this much is certain about this guy. Now, I know he's not in his second year, he's not a rookie, but we saw this last year. He is a confident, cool, calm, and collected guy. And you know, he's extremely confident in himself. He's not cocky. And when you talk to him, you know, nothing seems to rattle him, and I don't, you know, I can't speak to the way he is in the huddle just yet. And again, it's only a preseason game; he's only played one game. But man, he is—you can just tell—he's in full control of what he feels and what he wants to do.
4: Yeah, absolutely. And, you know, Andy Weidel spoke to the media this past week, and one of the things he said about when drafting Will Howard and going through that process of getting to know him, just the comeback that he did to will that Ohio State team to get to the championship and do what they did after, you know, a defeating loss that really, you could tell, took the wind out of

0: things Mike McCarthy said he liked about the Packers game, the preseason opener, was, to paraphrase, they looked like they knew what they were doing. They got in and out of the huddle. There weren't a lot of problems with substitutions and getting the punt team on the field and things of that nature. Did it look smooth from the bench? There's a lot of guys down there and a lot of roles changing relatively quickly.
1: I would say absolutely. You can tell it's the fast up-tempo work that they do at practice that is translating to that, because it's, you know, get in the huddle, relay the call, get going, get to the line of scrimmage as fast as possible. Those things definitely translated from La Trobe here to Acrisure Stadium for sure.
2: Missy, we're going to see Drew Aller in the second half. We were talking about Will Howard. I mean, you talk about a debut. Again, I know it's a preseason game, but what he did last week, accounting for 3 touchdowns, 2 throws, 1 run, near perfect passer rating. You know, he has been better than they anticipated. Mike McCarthy liked this guy in the draft. After the first two guys went, he was the guy that Aller was the guy that he wanted. And man, he's been pretty darn good so far.
1: Yeah, absolutely. You know, the Steelers Pro Shop sold out of Drew Aller jerseys that night of that game.
3: How about that?
1: And I'm not going to lie, guys, I have seen so many people in number 16 jerseys throughout. There's actually somebody right behind the Steelers bench that has a Steelers logo, a Penn State logo, and says, "We are ... all in on Aller."
3: There you go.
1: That pains me to say. That's why I didn't say it with enthusiasm.
2: I'm glad to hear that, Missy, as a Penn Stater.
0: I left that part out myself, but otherwise, great stuff. Have a great call tonight, Missy.
1: All right, thanks, guys.
2: Thanks, Missy.
0: That was Missy Matthews' view from the sideline. Time now for Scouts Honor with Matt Williamson, co-host of SNR Drive on Steelers Nation Radio. 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Get seen, get sold. Matt, let's not bury the lead.
4: Sure.
0: You've just been anointed general manager. How many quarterbacks you keeping?
4: I'm leaning more and more towards 4. And I got to be honest, I was not in that camp for the very long time. I got to say, our buddy here, Jerry, was pushing that way in camp early on. I thought he was a little crazy. But more and more, I see the angle. Now, you mentioned the drive. Wes and I put together a 53-man roster with 4 quarterbacks, and it gets a little hairy. I mean, when you do it with that,
0: I did that, and it was easy to keep 4 quarterbacks.
4: Well, I got down to someone on defense suffers, 2 or 3, either a linebacker,
0: Robert
4: safety,
0: Spears
4: or D-line
0: goes to the practice squad.
4: Yeah, and that's kind of what I came to, and I can live with it, and so be it. Right, you know,
0: nothing against him. He's had a fine camp.
4: Yeah, it's not a knock on him at all.
0: He'll probably be available if you need him. You call him back up.
4: Yeah, I mean, maybe you don't have a Bruner, somebody along those lines. He didn't make our final 53. I don't know how much the staff.
2: Oh, yeah, Bruner's on the team.
4: I assume he is.
2: Yeah, he's on the team.
4: Then we got real hairy then, because we had we only kept 6 defensive linemen.
0: I did the same.
2: How many offensive linemen, Matt?
4: 9.
2: Yeah, I don't think it's going to be any more than 9.
4: No.
2: I'm with you. And 6 wide receivers?
4: 6 wide receivers seems like a lock.
2: Yeah, because you got 2 special teams guys.
4: Yeah.
0: 4 running backs, counting Nowakowski.
4: Including the fullback, yes, and 3 tight ends.
0: Yeah, seems pretty
4: good. We had,
0: Tanyan's the third tight end.
4: And I feel better about it now than I did 2 weeks ago or whatever. We had 26 on offense, 24 on defense.
0: So what changed your mind? I guess I assume Howard was the odd guy out when you were thinking 3, or was it Rudolph?
4: Yes, but I also don't know that he's done enough. Ever since the draft or even before, I've said all along, and this isn't a unique perspective, is if Howard can be so convincing that he is the number 2 for game day, I'm shopping Rudolph for a pick. That's just really hard to do, though. And that doesn't mean he's better than Rudolph on game day. And we know that this organization, if Rodgers is out 4 weeks, the rest of the year, are never going to say, let's just rebuild and scrap it. That's just not how things work around here. And the fact is, and talking to both you guys, you know, at camp, is having 4 quarterbacks really that terrible of a situation? You know, I mean, who knows what camp's going to look like next year? Who knows how things are going to go throughout the course of this season? You could even re-sign Rudolph if you needed. So I just want options.
2: You know, Matt, you know, go back to 2018, Mason Rudolph's rookie year. Landry Jones was the veteran backup quarterback. Mm-hmm. And Josh Dobbs was in his second year, had never appeared in an NFL game. And Mike Tomlin cut Landry Jones and kept 2 quarterbacks who had never appeared in an NFL game.

0: in an NFL game. So, I mean, it's not that uncommon. I don't expect that to happen. I never have. And the more and more what I'm hearing, I don't think that's going to be the case at all. But, I mean, we have seen it here happen before. I know it's a new regime, but it's a somewhat similar situation.
1: Yeah, I hadn't thought of that. And obviously it's not unprecedented either here or around the league. A lot of teams only keep two, which is pretty crazy as well.
0: Right. Yeah, Tom Brady and Peyton Manning historically only had one backup.
1: Right, and those guys just took the opinion that if Peyton goes down, the season's shot. So the heck with it, you know? And they also took every rep in practice, too.
2: And one of the things I've been focused on throughout this process, this goes back to when they brought Aaron Rodgers back.
1: Yeah.
2: Rudolph's a proven backup.
1: Right.
2: I don't care.
1: Solid.
2: I don't care what he did at Tennessee. 2023, he came in here and saved the season.
0: Mm-hmm. Right.
2: If I'm expecting to contend and compete, I don't want to go into Baltimore on December 20th with Will Howard or Drew Auer playing their first NFL game. I just don't.
1: No, I want to avoid that at all costs.
2: And I wondered back in April, are they really going to know after one offseason which guy is the better prospect? Can you make a definitive call? I don't think you can, so you keep working with both of them.
1: Yeah, and you and I have talked about this at some watering holes, that they've done a wonderful job of getting a lot of guys a lot of exposure in practice. I thought that would be harder to do than, they have a good plan for getting these guys a lot of action. But now what happens during the season? That becomes a little bit different challenge to me.
2: Keep doing those footwork drills.
1: I think you just keep doing fundamentals on the side. And, someone runs scout team this day, someone runs scout team the next day. And back to what Jerry mentioned about, Tomlin keeping two unproven guys. Yeah, you can do it. But it's got to be hard to sleep at night if you're the coach, knowing that I'm one injury away for the most important position from a total unknown.
0: Especially with a 42-year-old quarterback.
1: No question.
0: Yeah, you never know. Matt, and maybe this decision's already been made. Of course, I know it has been on your roster projection and maybe everybody else's. But I think if Caleb Johnson doesn't get any kind of opportunity tonight, to me, if there is any chance of him making this team, he has to line up in the backfield and show something.
1: Yeah, I think it's probably a foregone conclusion that ship already sailed. Some of it's not his fault. He doesn't bring much to the table on special teams. He's definitely more of a fit for last year's system than this one. He had a very unsuccessful rookie year, which didn't help his cause. But one of his greatest attributes, and this goes back to his Iowa days, is he's a volume guy. Give him the ball over and over and over, and he can handle it. But if you're not the best back on the team, you're not going to get volume.
2: Matt, is there any reason I should not be buying that Cam Hayward's going to be Cam Hayward, Harmon's going to be better in his second year, Black's going to be better in his second year, and Benton is going to rise up to meet the new expectations accompanied by his new contract?
1: I would buy all those things, and I would throw Sebastian Joseph Day in as one of the best depth pieces they've had in 10 years on that defensive front.
2: Wow, that good?
1: Oh, yeah. He can play all over the line. I'm not ripping on these guys, but I've been saying all along, the Loudermilks and those type of dudes and Wormleys that they've been trotting out there, they're fine. I mean, I've used a pitcher analogy that, they can eat innings for you.
0: Right.
1: But they have high ERAs. they're still giving up a lot of hits and a lot of runs. Where this group is a legit fivesome, if not more, of guys that are hard to play with, three of whom still have a lot of upside to their game. Your boy Shirtless Tom said that he thinks the D-line will be the best unit on the team by November.
2: I think it could be. I think the offensive line could be.
1: That was what I was hoping for, yeah.
0: Well, I think the surprise would be it would be a bigger improvement if we saw it from the defensive line because we think the offensive line, a lot of the same pieces. But what have you seen, Matt? I know Mike McCarthy said this the other day with Ohanachor out. He said that he thought Broderick Jones's previous two practices were the best he had seen. Are you seeing him looking a little bit better? What opportunities we've had with the rain interrupted training camp?
1: Yeah, and frankly, he's maybe the guy I'm most looking forward to watching tonight. I mean, he led the offense in snaps the first go round. I wonder if Ohanachor is not in the mix. Can Jones push Cook for either the eventual third guy or even an opening day starting spot? I think there's a lot of untapped potential there with Broderick.
2: Where can this go south if it ends up going south? What's the Achilles heel of this team or the weak spot?
1: It's an odd question because I think Omar's really built an extremely deep and

0: a roster that can handle a lot of bad things. You know that a lot of bad things are on the horizon.
1: Yeah, that depth really stands out.
0: It really stands out.
1: Board, doesn't it?
0: Yeah, there really isn't a position where I'm like, you know, like it's been in the past where, well, if Pickens gets hurt, what's going to happen? If Metcalf gets hurt, it's a disaster or suspended. Now, I will say what worries me, though, is who's the next superstar? You know, I mean, there's some really good players on this team. All respect to Cam, Watt, Metcalf, Rodgers. But who's that Tyreek Hill in his prime that just terrifies you that the opposing coordinator can't sleep all week?
1: Can I say Zach Frazier?
0: He's actually my vote, and I said that to Wes, and of course he loved it. But maybe the O-line as a whole can be that group.
2: Yeah,
0: that just controls games.
2: Yeah, I think Faitano maybe would be that guy.
1: Maybe.
2: That
1: yeah. I'm gonna go Frazier. I really like what I've seen from him at training camp. Matt, great stuff. I enjoyed it so much. Let's get together after the game.
0: Sounds like a plan. I'll be back in a couple hours.
3: Thanks, Matt.
1: That was Matt Williamson with Scouts Honor. Still a few I's to dot and T's to cross before kickoff, so keep it here with Jerry Dulac. I'm Mike Pursuta. 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
1: 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The F-150 is the official truck of the Pittsburgh Steelers. Mike Pursuta and Jerry Dulac getting you ready for the Steelers and the Jets tonight here at Acrisure. Jerry, we've covered a lot of ground tonight. Of course, a lot of it has involved the quarterbacks. Will Howard and Drew Aller taking center stage tonight as the two guys the Steelers are going to use tonight against the Jets. But somebody has to be on the receiving end of those passes. And that brings us to one Roman Wilson, who has established himself since the spring as a different guy to his teammates and his coaches. You know, two basically lost seasons for various reasons.

0: They're counting on him this year. He is looking like a guy who can deliver what they need, but I'm going to stop short of saying he will deliver what they need. Mike McCarthy acknowledged when he was asked this week if Wilson needs to be more consistent in terms of does he have to produce in a game the way he has been in practice, and McCarthy said basically, yeah, that's fair. He's going to be a guy I'd keep an eye on tonight, isn't he?
1: Mike, I couldn't agree more with Mike McCarthy's assessment. You know, we saw him go from being sporadic in practice, little flashes, and then a wrong route, you know, losing his awareness on the field, dropped ball. And we saw him become more consistent in camp. And then, again, just one game, but we didn't see it in the game last week. He hasn't shown it. The converse of that is Jeremy Bernard, who, while he's looked good in camp, all of a sudden now he gets in a game and he's productive. That's what Roman Wilson has to show, that he could be a guy, you know, who consistently catch four or five balls while he has this opportunity. DK Metcalf and Michael Pittman aren't playing, so he's going to get a lot of snaps. He has to show that he can do that, and to me, that's what's kind of holding him back. He has a roster spot. There's no question about that. He's going to be probably their third receiver. I think that's short term, though, as long as until Jeremy Bernard gets everything down pat, because you see what he has. But I think Roman Wilson has to show it in the game, Mike.
0: Yeah, you know, I'm glad you brought in Bernard for the context there, because I think Wilson's the number three right now, but I don't think he has an insurmountable lead.
1: Oh, I agree.
0: And I think he's been good, but he hasn't been so good that it's just, oh, that's the guy. He's locked it up. And Bernard is steady and, you know, occasionally spectacular, but mostly just figuring out how to do the right thing every time. And if he can consistently execute his assignments, ball's going to find him. And then as he showed against the Packers, he's got a little make you miss after the catch.
1: Yeah, you know, when you get a guy like Bernard on the second round, and again, as I said earlier, if he can be what they thought maybe Mekhi Lemon could be for this team, you know, when starting off it would be as the third wide receiver, if he can be that, and right now he looks pretty good, then it makes that pick of a Max Ehanecheur look even better. I like Jeremy Bernard. I like the pick. I like what I've seen in camp, and I really liked how he produced in the game.
0: Yeah, I think because of him and because of Ehanecheur, they're going to be real happy at the end of the day that it worked out the way it did on the first round and Mekhi Lemon's playing in Philly.
1: Yeah, right.
0: That's going to do it for us. The Mike McCarthy Show is next, brought to you by your neighborhood Ford store. The F-150 is the official truck of the Pittsburgh Steelers. For Jerry Dulek, I'm Mike Pursuta. This is Countdown to Kickoff on the Pittsburgh Steelers Audio Network.
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9: Welcome to the Mike McCarthy Show, brought to you by your neighborhood Ford store. The F-150 is the official truck of the Pittsburgh Steelers. I'm Rob King. Coach, first of all, the first training camp at St. Vincent College in Latrobe concluded earlier this week. What tangible and intangible benefits do you get from training camp away?
10: Oh, so many. I think anytime you have a chance to go away as a football team, there's tremendous benefit to it. I think St. Vincent College, just the atmosphere, the vibe, the spirit of the place takes it to a whole different level. So very impressed with everything that we were able to accomplish up there. The football work was really good. I would say great, but we lost a few opportunities to rain. But having the indoor facility was excellent. The ability to go inside and keep working and keep us on schedule and everything. So I clearly felt training camp this year was a success at St. Vincent's.
9: One of the different things you instituted this year, new for fans, new for the players, Franco moments. Can you describe what those are and why they're valuable?
10: Yeah, Franco moment is really in honor of the immaculate reception and Franco Harris, the greatest play in the history of the National Football League. And, so much of our game is about ebb and flow of a football game. There's things that happen in every single football game. There's always first downs. There's always third downs. There's always there's never anything really new that happens to you during the course of the game. It's just a matter of when it comes. So it's just really putting an emphasis on having a situation pop up in practice. Players and coaches really don't know when it's coming. So we have a situation, if you watch the specifics of the Franco moment, the first one was fourth and goal from the 4, the 7, the 9, and the 10, and then, the last one was, put the ball on the 10-yard line, and, you got 4 downs to get it in. So just always changing it, really kind of, putting it, lining it up with whatever the emphasis was that day. Maybe it was a heavy third down day or a heavy red zone day, or frankly, coming out of the coaches meeting, if there's corrections that we felt from the last practice, hey, let's highlight that again. So it was just really put a bright light on situational football. And from my particular emphasis, there's big plays in every single game. There's approximately 36. They're there. Don't chase them. You got to react to it. And the immaculate reception of Franco Harris is not a better example.
9: There's a lot of newness, obviously, with you, your staff, the players.

0: you discussed, I think it was earlier this week, about whether coaches would be on the field or in the box. Is that one of those things you're working through that makes preseason valuable?
1: Yeah, absolutely. Had a lot of conversation. I actually probably met on it three times this week. We're going to stay with the same operation that we had last week against the Packers. So we want to give it one more lap through, and if we feel like we want to try option B, we'll do that in Buffalo.
0: So earlier this week, talking about some of the players, Keanu Benton signed a contract extension. What made him the right guy to give an extension to?
1: Well, I think just like anything, he was drafted here. You could see the growth, just talking to, the personnel department and the leadership. They felt that he was, growing. We've had a chance now to work with him since, the off-season program. Thought he was having a really exceptional camp. So, the football, the coaching input was definitely someone we wanted to move forward with, and it was great to get the business part of it done. And I know personally, it's always a excellent day when one of your players gets that second contract. So I'm really looking forward to working, with KB in years to come.
0: Does it matter to you that he's also well integrated in the locker room? You mentioned that he got a standing ovation the day he signed the contract.
1: I think it speaks volumes, just to walk into a team meeting and, into a man, everybody clapped for him. And so, that's genuine. It's the respect that everybody has for him, because, like I said, it wasn't announced. It wasn't, here comes KB. It's just as he walked in like everybody else and got a standing ovation.
0: You mentioned signing your own and developing your own.
1: Yeah.
0: Is it continuity? What makes that valuable to a team? Does it get more buy-in from the players? Why is it nice to have players that you can keep for years and years?
1: Well, it's definitely the continuity, without a doubt. It gives you a chance to continue to grow. And, some players, play better in year two and three or four. I mean, it hits. Each guy a little differently. So, but you can never have enough good football players. I mean, that's been my personal experience. And like I said, it's everybody's happy when someone gets a second contract.
0: A final word from Coach McCarthy in a moment as we count down to kickoff, brought to you by your neighborhood Ford store. The F-150 is the official truck of the Pittsburgh Steelers on the Pittsburgh Steelers Audio Network.
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0: 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The F-150 is the official truck of the Pittsburgh Steelers.
1: Welcome back to the Mike McCarthy Show, brought to you by your neighborhood Ford store. The F-150 is the official truck of the Pittsburgh Steelers. Coach, you announced on Wednesday that neither Aaron Rodgers nor Mason Rudolph will play tonight. What have you seen from Mason over the time that you've had him that makes you feel confident that he's in a good spot?
2: Well, I think, number one, anytime you have a chance to work with a veteran, and you look at Mason, his career specifically, you know, he's been in a number of different offenses. So, you know, as a new coach, you come in and, you know, everybody runs an offense a little differently. Everybody asks the quarterback to play differently, particularly in the area of fundamentals. And really, he's been on point since the day we arrived. We changed some things with his feet, and he acclimated to that very well. I love the guy's level of experience. He throws it better than I knew, from watching him across the field. So I think he's a great fit. He's a very well-respected player in the locker room, and I've really enjoyed work with him. And he basically did what I needed to see against Green Bay, and so I feel very confident about where he is and how he would fit into our plans.
1: One of the things that may have been manifested with that footwork that you're talking about, you've also mentioned 8 times a game that quarterbacks have to get out of the pocket and make a play, and what was very nearly a touchdown. Was that a manifestation of that improved footwork and some of the things you've seen from Mason?
2: Yeah, I just think, the scramble drill, or, you could be, in the pocket, out of the pocket, and his ability to keep that play alive and extend the play. And if you look at just that particular situation, red zone offense versus red zone defense, when you break down all the concepts each year of what's most productive for an offense in the red zone area, the scramble drill is always 2 or 3. So it's the most productive concept I know in my time in this league over 30 years. So you have to be able to move your feet and extend plays down there. And definitely as a defense, you need to, plaster and hold that defense, or hold the offense under control when they are trying to scramble. So it's an important part of the game. You don't want to promote it. You don't want to see guys coming out early. But it's a necessity to win in today's NFL.
1: A lot of eyes going to be on Will Howard and Drew Aller, who are going to take all the snaps here tonight. So what did you see from them in week 1? What have you seen from them kind of leading up to this second game? You also mentioned they commanded the huddle well. Can you maybe explain what that means and also talk a little bit about their play?
2: Yeah, definitely. I mean, it's, the play entry, the speed of it, the communication, the adjustments at the line of scrimmage that need to be made, the cadence. We need to do a better job as a whole, as a football team. And, pre-snap, we had too many pre-snap penalties last week, so we want to improve off of that. But, I thought both of those young men, they clearly knew the game plan. They had confidence in the game plan. There wasn't really any hiccups as far as communication. They didn't get stuck at the line of scrimmage. I thought they were very clear and precise, and concise, I should say, in their communication. So that's the starting point, because when you can get off to a clean start and, get into a rhythm, efficient football usually follows.
1: Offensively, is there something more you want to see tonight against the Jets?
2: You mean schematically?
1: Just productivity-wise, or anything that wanted to be cleaned up or something?
2: Pre-snapped. I mean, obviously, our point generation. I mean, we were in the red zone 5 times last week and really had a chance to score all 5 touchdowns. So, I mean, yeah, I'd definitely like to see us be productive like we were last week. But I just the pre-snap is number one, and the second part would be the finish of the plays. We got to do a better job covering the football. We got to do a better job pursuing the football. So our whole energy above the 2.3 needs to improve Friday night.
1: Defensively, you talked about your team being physical, and you like that aspect of it. Again, is there anything else that you want to see from the defense other than that?
2: Definitely physicality with discipline. I thought we definitely were, quick to the punch. I like the physicality of our team, but the personal fouls was definitely a thing that we can't have. So that's where I'm saying that it's the end of the play, the pursuit, the discipline at the end of the play. We need to do a better job against the Jets.
1: Clearly, you'd like to stay healthy. Is there anything else that, as you walk off the field tonight, you'd look back and say, this is what I wanted to accomplish? This has been a successful game.
2: I'll just double down on staying healthy. We just got to stay healthy, and then we'll be right where we need to be.
1: That's the Mike McCarthy Show, brought to you by your neighborhood Ford store. The F-150 is the official truck of the Pittsburgh Steelers. This is Rob King, joined myself, Max Starks, and Willie Colon next as we count down to kickoff. 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

0: Hey, bro, weirdest thing is happening at the game. This guy sitting next to me says, "You're our good luck charm. Every time I crack a Bud Light, we score a touchdown. Now his entire family wants to buy me Bud Lights. I think I'm some kind of a football prophet. Talk soon. The team needs me."
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12: The future is now, perhaps. The Steelers' next starting quarterback will be playing tonight at Acrisure Stadium. Perhaps. What is certain is that the Steelers will be hosting the Jets, and there will be a lot of interest and attention on the two young men who will be under center for the black and gold this evening. I'm Rob King, joined by Max Starks and Willie Colon. 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Officially delicious. Max, before we get into tonight's game, training camp is over. The players are in a new environment. Does that present a different type of challenge for players who are no longer living, eating, breathing football with their teammates?

0: for 3 weeks in Latrobe.
1: I think it was enough time, and I think this group really benefited from this opportunity. And especially I think the coaching staff, I think more so than the players appreciated, because you had a lot of returning players here. But for Mike McCarthy and staff, it was their first time to kind of get used to the culture that's out here as a unit. Mike McCarthy, obviously growing up here in Western PA, knows what that means. He understands what Latrobe is. But I think being on the coaching side of it, he gained an even greater appreciation by the end of it. So it was a great time. But now, everything's real. This game and the game next week against Buffalo, you cut down and you figure out who is this year's iteration of the Pittsburgh Steelers going to be when they cut down to the 53-man roster.
0: Well, we know there will be no Aaron Rodgers tonight, no Mason Rudolph. We heard Coach McCarthy in the pregame interview talking about how impressed he has been with Mason Rudolph. Will Howard will start. What are you looking for from Will Howard and Drew Aller?
1: So for Will Howard, continued growth. Amazing two-minute drill to end that first half and to cement your first opportunity playing competitive football here in Acrisure. Now, you're coming out as the starter. You're playing the entire first half. How do you manage, navigate, and get through the game flow of an early game? Because you're also going to be on the other side seeing some ones over there for the Jets. So now you're getting the varsity snaps tonight in this game. How do you manage? How do you overcome? And how do you direct this team? And then for Drew Aller, second half is all yours once again. Can you continue to build on the accuracy, the momentum, and the rhythm that you created with your offensive prowess? Can you do that again? Can you do it 2 weeks in a row and possibly have an opportunity to flip the script going into the last game? Who knows? But everything's on the line for these guys to continue to grow and continue to show us that they deserve more and more looks and more ball time.
0: A lot of eyes on the quarterback position. However, there are roster spots on the line, maybe a spot on the practice squad on the line, maybe a starting spot on the line. Let's look at the offense, Max. What are you going to be focused on here tonight besides the quarterbacks?
1: Continued growth on the offensive line. I need to see that run game pop. We wanted it to pop last week. It did not. We found out, hey, four new guys on this offensive line as far as where they're slotted on this team does not yield instant success. It takes a congealing, a chemical process that has to kick it to your system as a unit. And let's see growth. I want to see you run the ball. I want to see it run better than 2.8 yards a clip. I want to see some 10, 15-yard runners in there. I want to see you control the ground game and control the line of scrimmage. And then transversely, I need to see more Tanyan. Let me see some more Robert Tanyan and what he did. Made a great first initial introduction to this team, but how does that wide receiving core also continue to work in harmony? So really, Will Howard distributing the football. Jeremy Bernard, hello. We know who you are, second rounder. Let's see it once again. And also Caden Wiegand, Ben Skoranek and company, Brandon Smith. Like, we want to see how these young receivers compete for those last two spots on the depth chart, because we know DK Metcalf, we know Michael Pittman are on this roster. Also, you have to say Jeremy Bernard and Roman Wilson. So how does that Skoranek Legion combination working in? Max Herleman, who had a fantastic game. How do all these guys work into the alignment?
0: Just quickly now, Mike McCarthy loved the physical aspect of his defense. What do they need to do here? What players are you looking at specifically in tonight's game?
1: Y.A. Black, stop the run. Own the middle. Be the guy. Free the gut, but stop the run at the same time. I want to see that first and foremost on the defensive line. And then outside of that, safeties, continue to show me what you got to offer. And of course, hello, Mr. Roberts. Hammer, meat, nail. I want to see some popping of the pads from the linebacking core.
0: By the way, we just saw Jalen Warren and Rico Dowdle introduced. Might we see them tonight in their first preseason action here against the New York Jets? This is Rob King. That concludes tonight's pregame show. Kickoff is next. With Max Starks, Willie Colon will join us on the Pittsburgh Steelers Audio Network.
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8: And welcome to Acrisure Stadium. We're getting ready for preseason game number two. The captains on each sideline are getting ready to go to meet referee Sean Hockley for the coin toss in the center of the field. The Jets wearing their white jerseys, green pants. Steelers, of course, in the black jerseys, gold pants, and ready to go. And again, Max, an opportunity as we see Cam Johnson, Alex Highsmith, and Will Howard strolling out for the Steelers as the captains of today's game to put a foot down and try to claim a roster spot.
9: Yeah, this is where you plant your flag in the middle of the field and said, I will be counted amongst the 53. That is what you do tonight. This is a game-planned game, so therefore a lot more emphasis and attention paid to the players and how they perform.
8: 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And here's the toss of the coin, and the Jets have won the toss, and they will elect to accept the football. We already have a change. Sean Hockley is not serving.
10: New York
8: as the referee
10: has won the toss. They'll receive it this end.
8: So preseason for the rest. Got to get that mic turned on.
9: We got it. Yeah. You got to turn it on. Now you're the guy. You're the guy for at least, I don't know, they switch every quarter or
8: yeah,
9: half.
8: Yeah, so they move around the guys. So everybody gets a little chance to do different jobs, just like they do in the preseason out here in the football field.
9: Hey, Rob, I don't want to be the play-by-play guy. In case you were wondering if we wanted to play round robin, I don't want to take your job. I'm happy with mine.
8: Fair enough. We'll keep it as it is. So the Jets will be receiving. They will

0: be running out there with quarterback Geno Smith. And so there was some question about whether Geno Smith is going to be able to play. He's been nursing a bit of an ankle injury. Breece Hall is not out there. Isaiah Davis won't be playing. Kenyon Zadig, their first-round pick, the tight end, he won't be playing. They're hoping to have all these guys available and ready for him by week one, but we will not see them tonight with the Jets moving left to right in front of us.
1: Yeah, and once again, but we will see Geno Smith. That's the most important guy you want to see. Go up against a ones quarterback and see how this defense reacts to that guy there. So interesting still. You'll get the number one offensive line, I think, for our defensive line, and one to see what Y.A. Black can do and what Keanu Benn can do in that new position, and Derek Harmon can continue to grow. I think this is a good test to at least get those starters out there.
0: Lathe Marjan kicking off. Arian Smith and newly signed junior Bergen back to receive, and this is going to be Arian Smith, far side of the field, collects it at his own 4-yard line, heads straight up the numbers, the 10, the 20, cuts to the right and is hit as he gets out across the 30 and tumbles down to the 32-yard line. So decent return, and now a 28-yard return. The Steelers defense heads out there, and we are expecting to see, I think, Max, a decent number of starters here earlier in this
1: Correct.
0: Game.
1: Yeah, no, we have Alex Highsmith and Nick Herbig both manning the edges. We see Peyton Wilson, Patrick Queen out there. I think that's Harmon out there, and Keanu Benton. So we are seeing a nickel four down front, not the normal 3-4. That's why you don't see Y.A. Black out there right now.
0: Shotgun formation for Geno Smith brings a receiver, that is Cooper, in motion. Now he heads back out to the right. The snap and the handoff, Braylon Allen, left side. Penetration by Herbig upsets the play. Cuts back and picks up a couple yards. Herbig came flying in off the weak edge and turned that play around in a hurry.
1: And what's crazy is there was nobody to hold him on the backside. Usually you take a motion or you take a receiver just to hold that backside guy, but they just ran straight zone to the strong side and left Nick Herbig wide open, and Nick Herbig doing Nick Herbig things.
0: Danico Slaughter, a guy trying to move up the depth chart. We saw him play early last week, came in and finished things off after the Herbig penetration. Here's a snap to Smith, looking left, fires over the middle, and this is complete, and this is Adonai Mitchell, and he will stretch out to the 41-yard line. Looks like he's going to be maybe half a yard short of a first down.
1: And that was Jamel Dean playing it on there. And I love the pressure coming off the edge. They sent a late safety blitz. And I want to say that was 31. Was that Danico Slaughter again? Rayshon Jenkins.
0: Mm-hmm.
1: Great job by Rayshon with the safety blitz there, wrapping around the edge.
0: And we do see Deshaun Elliott out there, by the way, just freshly off the injured situation for the Steelers. It is enough for a first down as Smith now back to pass. Looking, going to load up and throw deep and down the left sideline. Tumbling out of bounds with the reception is Mitchell. And it's a pickup all the way down to the 38-yard line of the Steelers, a 20-yard gain.
1: And the Steelers playing a lot of quarters coverage over the last week and playing quarters here. Jamel Dean just turned at the last second. Turned to the inside, and Adonai Mitchell right in between where Dean and where the linebacker was, and just got 2 feet in right before he fell out of bounds.
0: Smith under center, has Braylon Allen as a lone setback behind him. We'll bring Mason Taylor in motion now, and H-back to the right. The snap and the give to Allen off the left side. Deshaun Elliott crashes down on the penetration and stops him for a 2-yard gain, maybe 3 down to the 35-yard line.
1: And a good job by Deshaun Elliott whipping the block of Mason Taylor, who came in and was trying to hold that backside point, but a lot of pressure there. And they ran right into the teeth of Keanu Benton, who stopped that play just beyond the line of scrimmage.
0: They'll officially call it a 3-yard gain. Brings up 2nd and 7, 12:35 remaining here in the first quarter. Opening drive of the game for the Jets. They penetrated to the 35-yard line of the Steelers. Here's the snap. Back. Smith looking left, throws, and it is batted down, and it is intercepted. No, it's caught by a Jets offensive lineman. Batted down at the line of scrimmage, and it's brought in by Dylan Parham, and the stop made by Harmon. It was Black who deflected the initial pass.
1: Yeah, that was Y.A. Black. Free the gut. Big boy up the middle, knocked it down, and of course, offensive lineman, listen, you're not supposed to catch that. Just bat it down. There's no glory to be had in the middle of the scrum.
0: Parham was thinking otherwise. Lost 2 yards on the play. It'll be 3rd and 9 from the 37-yard line. Smith in the shotgun. 3 receivers to the right, 1 to the left. Has Allen to his left in that shotgun formation. See, they're showing 5-man rush. They'll bring 6. Here comes the pressure. Smith steps up, throws. It is complete to his tight end, Mason Taylor, close to first down yardage. And it's going to be enough inside the 27-yard line, and that's enough

0: a first down for the Jets.
1: And this is tough. You had the secondary backing up, Deshaun Elliott playing right on the seams, and Mason Taylor just literally broke to his right. Ball was right there. Geno Smith put an accurate pass on him, but he was definitely under a lot of duress with that six-man pressure.
0: 10-yard pickup, and first and 10 with the ball at the 27-yard line, approaching the 11-minute mark remaining here in this first quarter. Motion man is Mason Taylor. The give to Braylon Allen. Penetration by Patrick Queen. Spins him down for a loss. Boy, Allen couldn't even get going, and he was dropped for a yard loss.
1: Nice run blitz attention there. I mean, it looked like it spread. The Red Sea parted for Patrick Queen. He just ran right up the middle, saw the handoff, and attacked downhill.
0: Well, they've been aggressive getting penetration here in the run game. Haven't been able to really disrupt Geno Smith in the passing game. Eighth play of the drive here for the Jets. Allen motions out to the right. Empty set for Smith. Three receivers to the left, two to the right. Five in the play clock. Smith gets a snap. Back to pass. Throws out to the right. It is complete. And it's Allen in the right flat, the running back. And he gets inside the 25 down to the 23-yard line, where it's going to bring up a third and six. Peyton Wilson on the stop.
1: And a lot of zone coverage here by the Steelers, not playing a lot of man press and allowing guys to get a little bit of a cushion, and Geno Smith taking advantage of the timing routes and getting the ball out very quickly.
0: Interesting formation here. Keanu Benton, the only down lineman, three linebackers out there, Sawyer along with Highsmith and Herbig. Showing four-man rush, that's what they'll bring. Smith gets a snap, back to pass, rolling out to the right, under duress, throws and completes along the sideline. Sliding grab made by Garrett Wilson, enough for a first down. It was Samuel Jr. in trail coverage, but inside the 13, a first down for the Jets.
1: Tough one there for the Steelers. Herbig had Geno Smith. Geno just slid a little bit to the outside, got that ball out of his hands before Herbig could put his paws on him. And for Garrett Wilson, very slippery, fast guy, made himself available working towards the sideline in front of Samuel.
0: 9:18 and counting here remaining in the first quarter. First and 10 from the Steelers' 13-yard line. Smith is under center. Gets a snap. Play action pass. Rolling out to the left. Throws. Nobody is on Woods, and Jelani Woods will rumble into the end zone for an easy Jets touchdown. Impressive opening drive, 13-yard touchdown strike from Smith to Jelani Woods.
1: And the Steelers loaded up in a run blitz situation, expecting everything, and the throwback screen to the tight end Woods was wide open. Nothing you can do there. Everybody sold out on it being a rush play to the right, whether they're running outside zone or an off tackle in that moment, and nobody had eyes on the tight end as he squirted out the backfield.
0: An impressive 10-play, 69-yard drive for the Jets to begin this exhibition game, this preseason game number two. Sanders on to try the extra point. That kick is up, and that kick is good. 9:04 remains here in the first quarter from Acrisure Stadium. Steelers football continues to the score. The Jets 7, the Steelers nothing.
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0: off the ball faster and get off blocks. I think right now they're hunking in, kind of focused on the run. So right now you got to stay. You're playing against a savvy quarterback in Geno Smith. He knows how to get rid of the ball. He has the answers at the line of scrimmage. He knows how to be efficient from snap to snap. This is a great test for this young defense right now. But they got to get going faster.
1: All right, Willie, thanks very much. Willie Colon, your old line mate, Max.
2: That's right. That's my brother. We're down there. I'm happy to have him here. It's fun. And like I said, we'll get some great insights from Willie down on the field.
1: Cade York in a battle with Sanders for the kicking job. Boots it, and it's going to be taken by Wiegand a yard deep, far side of the field. Crosses the 10, crosses the 20, runs into trouble right at the 20-yard line, and is taken down there as Dane Belton will make the stop. And the Steelers will have the ball deep in their own territory. They didn't get great field position last week either, and now this week it's going to be marked, it looks like, right at the 19-yard line, and Will Howard gets a cheer from the crowd, and Jalen Warren is in at the running back position for the Steelers.
2: Rob, you got to say Will Howard. Will Howard. You know, that's what the Yinzer faithful are expecting from us. So he will be at the helm here. Can't wait to see how this goes.
1: Under center, lone setback is Warren. Motion man is Wilson, moving left to right, settles. As the snap comes and the handoff to Warren, burst to the outside, plants his foot, cuts, slipped a little bit as he got to the edge, crossed the 20, picked up a yard or so in that first carry.
2: And Jamie and Sherwood in on the tackle, scraping over the top, but I like the initial idea of covering up that backside, making sure nobody can leak from the backside, and keeping the ball off tackle of Dylan Cook's side.
1: Pickup of two, they'll call it. So second and 8:30 remaining here in this first quarter. Both Freiermuth and Washington in this formation. Motion man is Freiermuth right to left. The give to Warren, looking for a hole off the left side. Instead, Harrison Phillips closes that down for no gain in the play. Might have even lost a foot or two.
2: And right there, Harrison Phillips playing right up in the middle. And guys not sustaining blocks. Willie talked about defensive line getting off the blocks. Offensive line has to stick to those blocks. And you can't turn an interior defensive lineman loose on a tight run play.
1: And now third and 9. One receiver to the left. Two receivers split to the right. And now Roman Wilson in motion right to left will move back to the right. Warren is to the left of Howard in the shotgun. 8 on the play clock. Howard gets a snap, back to pass. Jets bringing pressure. Howard throws over the middle. It is too high, intended for Roman Wilson. Incomplete, and a quick 3-and-out for the Steelers offense.
2: Well, not what you want to see to start out for the first drive, a 3-and-out. You saw a positive play, run play. Then you got a negative yardage run play right after that. 2 runs and a pass. I know it's not ideal, and people will say, oh, this is like last year. But you're also trying to create that rhythm for the rest of the squad. So, sadly, did not make it, but hopefully defense stiffens up and you can get some good field position to start the next drive.
1: Here's Cam Johnson with a boot, and Johnson hammers this one deep downfield. And it is going to be taken at the 14-yard line by Trey Brown, and Brown stumbles as he gets to the 30-yard line, and a flag on the play as well.
2: Had to be a push in the back. If I'm guessing, it had to be a push in the back on that one.
1: 56-yard boot. Here's the call.
3: During the return, block in the back, receiving team number 32, 10-yard penalty, first down.
1: 7:34 remains first quarter, Acrisure Stadium, with the score, the Jets 7, the Steelers nothing. This is the Pittsburgh Steelers Audio Network.
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3: 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The ball is back at the Jets' 16-yard line, and the Steelers, after surrendering that 10-play, 69-yard touchdown drive to the Jets, would like to stiffen here and keep the Jets deep in their territory. That's it for Geno Smith. Cade Klubnik in at the quarterback position, the rookie, with Kene Wongwu next to him in the backfield. And the handoff to Wongwu straight up the middle, and Wongwu moving off the left side now will pick up about three, close to four, out to the 20-yard line. Keanu Benton on the stop for the Steelers, of course, fresh off that big contract extension he got earlier this week.
4: Man, and he's locked into a very, very good battle there at the left guard position. So I'm looking forward to seeing how he handles going up against Inez Cooper, another rookie for that Jets team.
3: Klubnik now under center. Gets a snap, turns, gives. Oh, and Wongwu is belted in the backfield. Rayshon Jenkins got in there with Danico Slaughter and dropped him back at the 17-yard line.
4: Listen, before we start counting our safeties, Rayshon Jenkins has something to say, and he's been doing a really nice job, whether it's been that nickel or playing that box safety that kind of drops in late on the backside, and he's very instinctive.
3: And I know there's injuries at the cornerback position, but the fact that Danico Slaughter, you want to be the next guy up, and he's, last week and this week, he's been that next guy up. Jets 2 of 2 on third down, facing a 3rd and 9 here. See, they're showing three-man rush on the left side, one on the right side. Let's see what they'll bring. They'll bring four. And hit as he throws is Klubnik, and incomplete. And a nice job. Was it Herbig
4: who got in there in the pressure? Yeah, that was Nick Herbig. And Nick Herbig kind of came in on the inside. He was sitting inside of Jack Sawyer, playing that stand-up over the guard, and just made a great play at the snap of the ball. Kind of slapped the hands down with a quick swim over, and he was right in the waist of Cade Klubnik as he tried to release that ball. Could not drive his legs into the throw.
3: Austin McNamara back to punt. Caden Wiegen has his heels at the 31-yard line of the Steelers. Here's the boot by McNamara. Wiegen running up on the short kick will field it at the 40. Moves to the right, tries to cut back, is hit, and moves sideways and picks up about 3 yards after that 43-yard punt. So the Steelers will have excellent field position with the ball at their own 43-yard line. 6:01 remains in the first quarter from Acrisure Stadium. Steelers football continues with a score of the Jets 7, the Steelers nothing.
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4: Ball at the 43-yard line. Some changes to tell you about as Will Howard remains in at the quarterback position. Dowdle is in at running back on the left side. Howard gets a snap. Back looking right, and then comes back over the middle of the field, and it is complete. And it is Roman Wilson inside Jets territory and down to the 43-yard line. A strike. Nice to see Wilson on the receiving end. And, Max, we have some changes on the right side of the offensive line.
5: Yeah, right side. We talked, you know, Mike McCarthy talked about this, but Broderick Jones at right tackle, Brock Hoffman in at right guard. So a new group in for the second series.
4: Howard under center. Motion Skoranek in tight. Gets a snap. Play action pass. Howard rolling out to the left, looking, fires on the run. And Skoranek, did he get both feet in? No. Only got one foot in along the left sideline. Would have been enough for a first down, but he's out of bounds, and it'll be second and 10.
5: And Will Howard rolling to his left and throwing that. Skoranek got the right foot down, but just could not drag that left toe before hitting the white on the outside.
4: Now, he'd broken open, and again, one foot in, but that doesn't count in the NFL level.
5: Only in college.
4: Yep. Howard in the shotgun has Dowdle to his left. Two receivers split to the right. He'll give to Dowdle on the delay, starting left, cutting back to the right, looking for some room, and gets down close to the 40. Not much there, just a couple of yards. And we saw this last week. The Steelers running game hasn't really gotten going yet, Max.
5: It has not gotten off to the start that we talked about, and especially up the middle. Like, that's where you really want to see the guards and the centers take those backside cutoff blocks and any type of combination blocks to the strong side. You want them to kind of create that phalanx or that wall moving forward. And there's just been a couple of cracks in that as they try and get used to each other.
4: Third and eight, trips to the right. One receiver to the left is Jeremy Bernard. In the shotgun as Howard gets a snap, back to pass. Jets bringing pressure. Howard tries to roll out of it, and he's sacked. Taken down, and he is sacked by David Bailey, the rookie first rounder, as he got around Broderick Jones and was able to come up with a sack.
5: I mean, there's a reason why he was the top outside in the draft. He's super fast. I mean, I watched him last year at Texas Tech, and a guy that just created havoc for whoever was in front of him, and no different here. He's picking off from college. For Broderick, he's got to extend his hands. He cannot get into the body of the defender because they will wheel him and shorten that edge, and that's exactly what David Bailey did.
4: High snap here, and Cam Johnson has to bring it down and belt a low bounding ball that is going to stop inside the five, down by Peyton Wilson at the 4-yard line. Excellent punt by Cam Johnson on a high snap, a 49-yarder. No return has pinned the Jets back at their 4-yard line. 3:57 remains in the first quarter from Acrisure Stadium. Steelers football continues to the score of the Jets 7, the Steelers nothing.
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4: The Jets backed up at their own 4-yard line. Steelers, unfortunately, that drive stalled as we head down to Willie Colon for more on the offensive line play. Willie?
5: Yeah, the Steelers got a new right side with Brock Jones and Brock Hoffman on that long third and nine. Roger Jones gave up the sack, but you got to understand, you got to use your hands, big fella. You got to be more aggressive at the opponent attack. And the hardest thing for any offensive lineman is to match the intensity of the defensive lineman. I think our interior line is starting to do that. We got to get the rest of the five to do the same. I'm looking forward to another series.
4: Willie, thank you very much. Complete to Isaiah Williams up the left side, tackle by Deshaun Elliott, pickup of 7. Tonight's first half sideline reports are brought to you by Howard Hanna. Win big with Howard Hanna Real Estate Services, a proud real estate partner of the Pittsburgh Steelers. 6-yard pickup on that quick completion from Klubnik to the former Bengal, Isaiah Williams. Brings up a 2nd and 4. 3:25 and counting remaining here in the first quarter. Klubnik under center. Gets the snap, gives off the left side to Wongu, and Wongu will stretch forward for about 1.5 yards, just short of the 12-yard line. Alex Highsmith among those in at the point of attack.
6: And Keanu Benton also whipping the block of the guard and making the initial contact, allowing Alex Highsmith to finish that off. So good job on the run defense.
4: Yeah, I'd like to see that combination working well together.
6: Yes. A lot of Benton-Highsmith collaborations here to come would be nice.
4: 3rd and 2. Klubnik under center, tightly bunched formation. Receivers split to each side. Klubnik back to pass. Looking, here comes some pressure. Klubnik now rolling out. Has some room to run. Tucks it. Crosses the 20 and is tracked down from behind as he gets out to the 30-yard line. Peyton Wilson made the stop, but just nobody there and contained. Good rush. Nobody uncontained, and Klubnik able to break free and pick up big yardage.
6: Well, and the problem with that was you had an inside rush, so therefore losing the contain on the offensive right side, defensive left. But you saw the pressure from Herbig coming around the edge. So it was some pressure, but you need somebody to just hold him just for a second. He had no hold.
4: 16-yard pickup out to the 28-yard line. 1st and 10, approaching 2 minutes remaining here in the first quarter. Klubnik gesturing out to his left, now points to his right, and gets a snap. Gives to Wongu off the right side, hit by Jack Sawyer right at the point of attack. Picked up 1 or 2 out to the 30. Give him 2 and call it 2nd and 8.
6: And blitz up the middle. Peyton Wilson had a rundown blitz right in the A gap, but Wongu swung to the B gap. That's why I was able to make a little bit of hay. Had he ran into the A, he would have ran into a tackle for a loss.
4: 1.5 minutes remaining here in the first quarter. Jets took their opening drive, marched 69 yards for a score in 10 plays. That was it for Geno Smith. He has been removed from the game. The rookie backup quarterback, Cade Klubnik, in. We approach the 1:15 mark remaining here in the first quarter. Klubnik under center, gets a snap, play action pass. Back, Rayshon Jenkins comes firing in, and Klubnik just flings it toward the sideline to avoid the sack, but great pressure by Rayshon Jenkins. Now the official's deciding whether this might be intentional grounding. I don't think it will be. And he wasn't outside the tackle box.
6: There was nobody there on the sideline.
4: Here comes the flag. Here comes the flag.
6: Rayshon, don't be upset.
4: He brought it to their attention. Said this is a penalty.
6: Yeah.
7: Intentional grounding. Offense. The ball replaced the spot of the foul. Also a loss of down.

0: will be third down.
1: And nobody. All those routes were to the middle of the field or on the far side from us, the left side of the offense. And great job by Ray. He's been in the backfield. That's twice. Last two series, Rayshon Jenkins has made his presence known. And he's saying, just before you solidify that safety position, hey, don't forget about 3-1 one time.
2: Oh, the veteran, I think, is definitely firmly in the mix for a roster spot. Now Klubnik on 3rd and 20. Low snap. Picks it up. Back to pass. Looking. Fires over the middle. It is complete. And it is Isaiah Williams. Lost the football. It is tumbling free. Still free. Still fighting for it at the 21-yard line as it ricocheted backward out of the hands of Isaiah Williams. Looks like some jets down at the bottom of that pile. No official signal. Looks like the Jets have the ball. It was recovered by one of the offensive linemen for the Jets. It appears. Williams spun around, was ripped out of there by Deshaun Elliott.
1: Deshaun Elliott
2: went tumbling backward.
1: You get a scrum on the ground, you've got to reach for it. I mean, this team, this defensive secondary is taught to just strip the ball out, like just rip at the ball, because you never know. Good things can happen.
2: McNamara back to punt. Wiegen, very similar. Was waiting at his own 31 last time. He's moved a yard back to his 30. Here's a punt by McNamara, angling toward the far sideline, and he bangs this one all the way back to his 18-yard line. It's Wiegen. Heads left, hesitation move, trying to get to the edge. Gets around the corner and is hauled down by Jeremy Ruckert, and a flag comes in. Had him up high.
1: Yeah, ball was out. Ball was out, got caught by a Jets defender in stride, but we don't know if it might be a horse collar maybe when they tried to kind of sling him around, and that's what they call before the ball switched possession.
2: A 60-yard booming punt by McNamara. As of right now, an 11-yard return. Mike McCarthy standing around the officials trying to figure out what this call is going to be. Let's get this.
0: There's no foul for a horse collar. During return, the receiving team fumbled the ball. It was recovered by the kicking team. First down, New York Jets.
1: I thought, okay. I was like, the only thing it could have been would have been a potential horse collar, but he got him on the front of his shoulder, not in the back. You have to get the back of the neck area for it to be a horse collar. He got him on the shoulder as he slung him down, but the ball came out of Wiegen's hands and fell right into the hands of the defender before he stepped out of bounds. We're watching the replay right now. And, yeah, I'm trying to see, was that
2: number 84? That's Malik McClain, and I'm not sure he got 2 feet. Don't you have to get 2 feet in here?
1: I think
2: the Steelers might challenge this.
1: Yeah, that second foot might not be in.
0: After review, the ball was fumbled forward out of bounds. The recovering player did not get 2 feet in. Therefore, it will go back to the spot of the fumble. First down, Pittsburgh Steelers.
2: Man, a lot happened.
1: There's a lot of
2: horse collar. It's not a horse collar. It's a fumble. It's not a fumble. And it's a Steelers football after the 11-yard return by Caden Wiegen. So Steelers dodge a bit of a bullet there with just 5 seconds remaining here in this first quarter.
1: Oh, man. A lot of action there, but you have to realize Caden Wiegen is going to get an earful about ball security when you're going into the teeth of a defense. You got multiple defenders at you. You've got to get both hands on top and below the football as you go into the engagement.
2: Marked it to 7 seconds. Jalen Warren back in, and the starting offensive line is back in as well. Howard under center. Howard gets a snap. We'll give to Jalen Warren off the left side. Finds a hole here. Bursts through. Crosses the 35 and gets it out to the 36-yard line. A pickup of some 6 yards on the final play of the first quarter. So it's time to make the switch to the second quarter. 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With the score of the Jets, 7. The Steelers, nothing. 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
5: First play of the second quarter. Steelers moving left to right in front of us have the black jerseys, gold pants, facing the New York Jets, and the green pants, white jerseys. And second and four, the ball at the 36-yard line, following a nice, solid four-yard pickup by Jalen Warren. Mentioned just before that first quarter ended that the starting right guard and right tackle back in for the Steelers. And Nowakowski in at the fullback position. Howard taps both sides of his helmet, settles back under center. Gets a snap, gives to Warren, starts left, cuts back to the right, zigzags forward, and crosses the 40-yard line. Enough for a first down for the Steelers. And let's go down to Willie Colon about this offensive line and this drive, Willie.
6: Yeah, as you mentioned, they rotated the two that just started. You're talking about Dylan Cook and Spencer Anderson. As this thing continues, the keys that you start to look for the starting line is, how do they communicate under pressure? How are they getting off the ball and winning at the line of scrimmage? And also being able to oppose their will. That's what we want to see. And so far, you see Dylan Cook, you see Spencer Anderson, they're getting off. They're starting to do things that you want to see out of a starting offensive line.
5: Willie, thank you very much. Hand off to Jalen Warren off the left side. And Jalen is able to cross the 45, get out to the 46 as he got to the left edge.
7: So having some nice clips here off the edge. Great seal block by Spencer Anderson, who pulled from his right guard position and was running a counter play to the left with Nowakowski as well. So you saw a good old school kind of guard and fullback type of counter lead type of play, and we're getting good shots. The last three run plays that have had some success hitting 4 yards plus.
5: And you always say always falling forward, right? AFF.
7: AFF for Jalen Warren.
5: Ran through Brandon Stevens, the former Baltimore Raven. Play action pass now here for Howard, and throws it short, and it is picked up off the left side by Darnell Washington across midfield, close to first down yardage. Might be, again,
8: right on the line.
5: Borrow one from our buddy Wolf, a skosh short.
7: Yeah, just a skosh, possibly. We have not seen it yet. They're looking at the measurement, and they're blowing it as a first down. There we go. So the skosh over.
5: That's right.
7: Over the limit there.
5: Yep. And you can see from the replay that he definitely had it. So impressive looking first couple of series here for the Steelers. They pick up a couple of first downs and have the ball in Jets territory for the first time on the evening. Howard in the shotgun, has Warren to his right, gets a snap, play action pass, looking at a loft left up the sideline for Jeremy Bernard, and knocked away by Stevens in man-to-man coverage. Stevens able on that back shoulder to throw to bat it away.
7: Blanketed on Jeremy Bernard is how we would describe that. They were tied up together, but obviously not enough to draw a penalty from the Jets side, and Jeremy Bernard didn't do enough to really fight off the hands of Brandon Stevens. Easy kind of swat away as the ball got to Bernard's fingertips.
5: Rico Dowdle has checked into the game. He's the lone setback behind Howard, who's under center. Tightly bunched formation with one receiver to the left. Now Howard taps both sides of his helmet. His teammates do the same, settles back under center. Washington in motion left to right. Here's a handoff to Dowdle. Dowdle maneuvers

0: in the backfield, cuts to the right, and picks up a yard before he's spun down by Dane Belton.
1: And this play looked like it was supposed to cut all the way back, but because of the knifing linebacker up the middle and Dane Belton, or sorry, the safety Dane Belton, it made it tough for him to get all the way around because it was a nice seal block by Darnell Washington off the right edge when he came in motion. Just, you know, once again, triggered, pulled, and he made contact first.
0: Third and eight. By the way, Bailey, who has a sack, the first-round pick, is still out there. He is opposite Dylan Cook right now. He will drop into coverage as Howard gets a snap back. Throws over the middle of the field. It's complete to Skoranek, and he picked up the first down before Thomas can make the stop on a crossing route down to the 31-yard line.
1: And just a beautiful job on the deep end of Skoranek to just hold up the DB just for a second as he makes the in cut, gets the body right in position to make the play.
0: And Steelers moving to the line of scrimmage without huddling here. Two receivers to the left, one to the right. Snap to give to Dowdle. Dowdle will cut out to the right, and Dowdle able to, I spun. Azariah Thomas hit him at the 25, and he kept going, but the knee hit the ground. So good six-yard pickup, though. You like the changing of the pace here, Max. And, you know, again, you know, it's not a hurry up, really. It's just trying to dictate to the defense what you want to do here.
1: Just a quick change, just to, like you said, put them in a pressure situation. Maybe they're not in the best front. They want to take advantage of a mismatch, and that's where the hurry up's for. It's not for an entire series, just a play here and there.
0: Second and four. The give to Dowdle, plants the foot running right and cuts up to the 20-yard line to pick up a first down, and this impressive drive continues here for the Steelers.
1: And it looked good, and he almost broke that tackle by Chase Wilson right at the last second, but he knows he had green grass, but what a great vision by Rico Dowdle in the last couple of plays.
0: And once again, the Steelers moving quickly here to the line of scrimmage without huddling. The snap to Howard, back to pass, looking right, throws over the middle of the field, complete to Dowdle. He is walloped, and it's Demario Davis, the veteran, who gets him at the 18-yard line after a pickup of two. The Steelers are now entering the Heinz red zone. During Steelers season, it has to be Heinz, the official catch-up of the Pittsburgh Steelers. So a pickup of two brings up a second and eight, 10-20 remaining here in this second quarter of play. Howard under center, tight end to the right, two receivers to the left, one to the right. Dowdle's the lone setback. Here's the snap and the give to Dowdle, stretch play to the right, looking for some room, cuts off tackle, and gets inside the 15 down to the 14-yard line before Jawan Briggs is able to make the stop for the Jets. So it'll bring up third and about four.
1: And you're starting to see some push and coordination from the offensive line where they're starting to really read and carry those down linemen a lot better and not turning a guy free too soon to where Rico Dowdle can break that line of scrimmage and start to move forward.
0: Third and four, and Warren has checked back into the game. He's next to Howard, standing to his right in the shotgun. Howard gets a snap, back to pass. Looking, throws, and it's intercepted. And it is picked off. And it is Andre Sisco up the left sideline. And Sisco jumped the route, read Howard all the way. Easy interception and gets it out to the 30-yard line of the Steelers. 9:23 remains in the first or the second quarter of play, I beg your pardon, from Acrisure Stadium. Steelers football continues to the score of the Jets 7. The Steelers nothing.
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3: Steelers were driving, 23-yard interception return by Andre Sisco on the interception, and the Jets have the ball at the 31-yard line of the Steelers. More on the interception coming up in a moment. First, let's get the opening play of this drive for the Jets at the 9:23 mark to you as Cade Klubnik in the shotgun has Wangu to his left. Gets a snap, rolling out to his right, throwing on the run, and it is high, and it is hauled in by Tim Patrick along the far sidelines, upended by Deshaun Jameson. And it's going to be a pickup of about 8 as we head down to Willie Colon for more on the interception. Willie?
4: Yeah, guys, you hate to see the last interception by Will Howard, but I got to admit, it wasn't his fault. Roman Wilson's driving, he's running that route going across the middle. He starts to drift. The safety, Andre Sisco, sitting right in the hole. He's going to make the play. You know, Will Howard started to calm down his feet, his mind, you saw everything. The offensive line started imposing the will. You hate to see it on the last drive.
3: All right, thanks very much, Willie. Quick RPO throw out to Patrick in the left flat, and Patrick turns up field and picks up the first down out close to the 45-yard line before he's driven out of bounds. A quick 6-yard pickup and a first down for the Jets.
5: And that's 2 in a row for Tim Patrick playing in the slot position right there. They notice off coverage, so they run just a quick little screen where he kind of has a flare out from his slot position on the left side, seeing the off coverage, and makes a play behind his other receiver to dive for the first down.
3: Wangu, the lone setback behind Klubnik, who's under center. Two receivers to the right, and one of the receivers is in motion right to left. And here's a handoff to Wangu. Starts off the right side. Carson Bruner knifes in and makes the stop after a pickup of about 4 out to the 49-yard line.
5: And this is one. Guys are not getting off blocks. Y.A. Black had driven back about 4 or 5 yards on that one. He has to be able to disengage and press back into the center if he's going to run that cross face to slow that gap and force Wangwu to make that cutback, but didn't really do too much there. This defensive line has to get back into the pace of things. You can't get worried about what happened on the other side of the ball. You have to control what you can control, and that's your side of the ball, and be stingy with the yardage.
3: Quick stop and play as Chuks Okorafor, the former Steeler, helped off the field, got off under his own power, and they make the Jets roster as an offensive tackle. Back up to 2 first rounders. And here's Wangu straight up the middle, and nothing doing there. Stopped at the point of the attack. That's what you're talking about there, Max. Atomewo in there to stop things right in their tracks.
5: Just create just a plug. You've got to just kind of submarine to a degree to force the offensive line not to be able to drive you off the ball and let the rest of your teammates come in. Jack Sawyer comes in and makes the play to finish him off and gives up minimal yards. Got to be stingy here, especially at midfield and crossing into your own territory. You never want anybody else to jump in your backyard. You can fight your siblings all you want in your backyard, but don't let anybody come from the outside.
3: 3rd and 5 with the ball right at midfield. 7 minutes remaining here in this first half. Jets up 7-0. Klubnik will throw out quickly, and it is perfectly read on a quick pass out to the flat to the right side, and Jack Sawyer jumped it. And if that ball had been a little higher, I think he might have picked it off and taken it to the house.
5: I think Jack jumped and didn't realize his vert was that high in that moment as he went to jump, and it kind of pawed. It kind of surprised him, but able to put a paw down like at his almost chest level and bat that ball down. So a great job by Sawyer stopping the play.
3: And the Jets look like they still have the offense out here.
5: Yeah,
3: so
5: yeah,
3: the Steelers
5: for it.
3: Are having to move around some personnel. They had the special teams out there. Now the special teams runs off the field, and the defense runs back on. And they're swapping the kicking ball out for the regular ball. So at 6:56, the clock is stopped. And now as Klubnik gets under center,

0: It should start to roll again. Motion man right to left is Isaiah Williams. Now he will drop back. Will Klubnik into the shotgun. Looks like they're just trying to draw the Steelers offside. You're 10 or offside. 10 seconds. Now 9, 8, 7, 6, 5. They're not going to snap this ball. It doesn't appear. 3, 2, 1, and they will take the penalty. So trying to cause some confusion for the Steelers. Flag comes in.
1: Delay a game. Offense. 5-yard penalty. Fourth down.
2: Yeah, they smelled the cheese on that one. They weren't taking it. It's a little bit too moldy, too funky for them. Good job by the Steelers defense to hold their water and not jump off with all of the different calls and formation shifts. That was a great job to get that on rep on camera for the defense, this coaching tape.
0: And be able to run in with the special teams, run out, right? Understand what's going on there.
2: Yep. Especially with the K-ball already being out there, gave them a couple of extra seconds to where they could get set.
0: Right. Yeah, that's a good point. As Wiegand is back to receive this course clock stopped, I beg your pardon, on the incompletion. Here's a low driving kick, and it's going to land at about the 15-yard line and be down there by Arian Smith of the Jets. That's where the Steelers will have the football. 6:47 remaining here in the first half from Acrisure Stadium. Steelers football continues with the score, the Jets 7, the Steelers nothing.
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4: 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Talk soon. 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
0: 6:47 remaining first half. The Steelers have the ball first and 10 at their own 16-yard line as Caleb Johnson is in at the running back position behind Will Howard. Offensive line changes as well. Here's the pitch to Johnson off the left side and slashing forward across the 20. Picks up about 4 on that first down run. And Max, again, looking for those different combinations up front.
2: Yeah, hockey line shift here on this one because Robert Tonyan in on the edge, but Dylan Cook and I think Ryan McCollum are in, as well as Broderick Jones, Spencer Anderson on the right side. Okay, McCollum's at center, Hoffman's at left guard, Cook is at left tackle. Sorry, it's a lot of movement over there trying to get all these numbers before the snap.
0: Will Howard under center, play action pass. Looking, stepping up, throws out to the left flat. It is complete to Nowakowski, the rookie fullback, and he has a first down across the 30 out to the 31-yard line. Nice pitch and catch before he's knocked out of bounds.
2: And just a nice hide route by Nowakowski, getting up into the line of scrimmage, ducking behind the left side of the line, kind of losing the safety late and making a play. And